0: Here's what you missed on the Diener Show.
1: Yeah, you did. There wasn't like this, oh, is he not? I mean, Rick would be like, no, I'm good with, I'm done with that, doing stuff like that. Yeah. I mean, I just think, I'm just sick of the eggshells that had to be walked on. I mean, the Michael Brown family experience, it's not far. It's shouting distance from the Kenny Payne experience. Mm-hmm. It's shouting distance.
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to Louisville Sports Live, the city's longest running all USL sports talk show right here on 93.9 The Ville. Taylor Lynch, Eli hanging out with you guys here on a Wednesday afternoon. 81-50, 93.9, the number 38-31, 93.9 for the UPS Jobs text line. Ethan Moore enjoying his vacation, I'm assuming in Florida. I cannot wait to talk to him about this. I cannot wait to call him later. If you missed the beginning of the show, I had no idea Ethan was on vacation and found out at 7:35 that he was on vacation. So I went the first half of the first hour not knowing if my dude was in a ditch somewhere or if, you know, he went AWOL. Like, I had no idea what happened. So he is safe. He is on vacation. We can all rest. I cannot wait to call him and let him know that this is what happened, because he will get a very good laugh out of this. So very rarely does the NCAA do things that I actually agree with. But they've been doing all kinds of rule changes lately in the past 48 hours. So we got the 5-to-play-5. That rule passed. That is a thing now. So players have 5 years to play five. And shocker, less than 24 hours after the NCAA approved its new eligibility model, 15 college basketball players have filed a lawsuit challenging the rule. The change grants athletes 5 seasons within a 5-year window and largely eliminates additional eligibility extensions. So the lawsuit alleges the NCAA rule unfair to the high school class of 2022. So this is now, yeah, so, I mean, this was obvious. Like, this was obviously going to happen, that they were going to have this. The article on ESPN says, less than 24 hours after the Division I cabinet approved the monumental change in eligibility rules, a group of 15 college basketball players have filed a lawsuit in an Ohio state court claiming the new age-based model unfairly shuts them out of further competition. The NCAA will now allow athletes 5 seasons of competition over a 5-year period that begins with their full-time enrollment or the academic year following their 19th birthday, whichever occurs first. The move will all but eliminate waivers or redshirt years for the extended eligibility, except for religious missions, pregnancy, or active duty military service. No longer will extensions be considered for athletes who are injured. Athletes whose eligibility expired by the spring of 2026 under the traditional model, 4 years for competition over 5 years, will not be allowed a 5th year of competition under the new rules that go into effect this fall. The lawsuit filed Wednesday in Cincinnati sought temporary and permanent injunction relief that would allow a 5th year of competition for athletes who graduated from high school in 2022 and began their college sports careers that fall and never redshirted. A judge denied a temporary restraining order hours after the lawsuit was filed,

0: scheduled a hearing for next Wednesday on the request for preliminary injunction. The new eligibility rule unjustifiably restrains their ability to earn money through the use of NIL connected to their work as Division I athletes, their attorney says. I don't see anywhere in here that it lists who these players are and what school. Nine of the plaintiffs have played or planned to play next season at Ohio schools. The rest, according to the complaint, have played multiple games in the state. So these are all guys that have played at schools within the state of Ohio. So, of course, and this won't be the last. I mean, this type of litigation, this is going to happen. This is going to continue to happen. We're going to see this more and more over the next few weeks. This is just the first instance of this. So we have that going on, but the NCAA also did a good thing. They voted to eliminate the bowl transition penalty. So for years, it's been a rule that if you made the transition from the FCS to the FBS, you could not play in a bowl game that first season. And for a while, it was within the first 4 years, I believe, that you could not play in a bowl game while you were making the transition. Well, they have eliminated that rule. It's a stupid rule. They eliminated it. So now the two new schools, North Dakota State and Sacramento State, the two new FBS schools for this year, will be eligible to play in a bowl game, which for North Dakota State is really good because they probably have a really good shot of winning the Mountain West this season. And getting to a bowl game. So I think that's fantastic for them. But yeah, so we have that stuff that we can get into. We have On3 put out their ACC college football playoff picture predictions. We get into that. The new college football CFB 27 is coming out. They've got their overall team rankings. Talk about where Louisville is in that. Also, this whole Brendan Sorsby saga has taken another turn this week. We can get into that. 8150-939 is the number if you guys want to give us a call that way. 3831-939 is the UPS Jobs text line if you want to get at us. That way you can do that as well. So Sorsby, as much as I'm tired of talking about him, tired of talking about his eligibility, his non-eligibility, going, you know, to the NFL draft. I mean, the NFL told him this week, no thanks, but no thanks. We are not going to do we're not going to accept your application, allow you the opportunity to play in the NFL this season. Basically telling him, you need to go sit in the corner and think about what you've done, at least for a year. Like, I appreciate your 3 weeks of rehab that cured you from your gambling addiction in which you placed thousands of bets. So, yes, that's a mockery and a middle finger to anybody with any type of a addiction that, you know, Sorsby can go for 3 weeks and get treatment and now he's cured of his addiction is ridiculous. The fact that the only reason that all of this came out was because he got caught. The only reason he went and sought help is because he got caught. He's not been contrite at any point during any of this. And now the NFL has said, thanks, but no thanks. They've not banned him, and they've not said that he is never eligible, but they have said right now, he is not going to be eligible for this season. So he could enter the NFL draft next year, and have an opportunity to be drafted. But I said this from the very beginning of this whole ordeal when he was ruled ineligible and then ruled eligible and then ruled ineligible and then decided he was going to take his ball and go to the NFL. I didn't think that the NFL, as much as they care about and are so almost maniacal about the way that they defend the shield and everything that they do is in the best interest of the shield. One of the things that has scared the NFL for years has been gambling. And one of the reasons why they fought so hard and pushed off for so long forming any type of partnership or relationship with like FanDuel and DraftKings and all of these places were because they were so afraid of what bringing gambling into the NFL would do to the product on the field and would do to the reputation and to the shield. So why anybody ever thought on Brendan Sorsby's team that, yeah, this will be a great idea. The NFL will totally be okay with this. Is the word, like, the advice that he is getting, he needs to get some other people on his team. My man needs to get some people that will tell him the truth. And right now, I don't think he has anyone on his team that is telling him the truth. Because if he did, there would be nobody on his team that would say, yeah, Brendan, the NFL will be, that's your go-to. That's your get-out-of-jail-free card. Roger Goodell is going to be the one that's going to be welcoming you with open arms. Absolutely not. Absolutely not. I would honestly be surprised at this point if Brendan Sorsby ever plays in the NFL. Because I can't see the NFL welcoming in the scrutiny that would come with Brendan Sorsby being on a roster for one of those 32 teams. Because the questions that will be asked and that will present themselves anytime he steps on the field, whether he, within this next year, goes to real rehab and really works on himself and really does the stuff that I hope for him and his long-term future as a person that I hope he does to kind of get some of that stuff right. Even if he does all of that and he comes out and, you know, he does an interview with somebody and basically says, you know, here's what I did and I know what I did was wrong and blah, blah, blah, blah, blah. Even if he does all of that, like the question marks that are going to exist anytime he steps on the field and he doesn't get a first down or he overthrows a receiver or he throws an interception on a late drive when they're going to tie or take the lead. The NFL does not want to open themselves up to those types of questions. I bet he had the under. I bet he had the under for receiving touchdowns. For passing touchdowns. I bet he had the under for yards.
1: For what it's worth, though, you have to admit that there are some pretty interesting people in the NFL. Like he would not be the most questionable person that is currently still in the NFL.
0: No, and you're right.
1: Justin Tucker, Sean Watson. There's a lot of other people.
0: I don't claim that the NFL is a home for people with high moral standards. And I definitely don't think the NFL owners are a group of morally conscious individuals. But I will say the NFL, if the owners and the NFL themselves are concerned about anything, it's what negatively affects the NFL. And you talk about Deshaun Watson, you talk about, you know, some of the other issues and instances that have happened within the NFL. They've maybe been a black mark, but they have never questioned or brought into question the integrity of the game itself. And I think by bringing Brennan Sorsby in, you now have somebody that every time he steps on the field, for better or worse, there are going to be questions about the integrity of the product on the field. And I think that is the one thing that the NFL will never be able to allow. So I will be very surprised if Sorsby ever gets to take a snap in the NFL. And I think what's stupid now is that since he got this ruling, and since the NFL was like, yeah, no, maybe in a year. Because they didn't tell him never. They just said, not this year. He wants to file an injunction with the NFL Players Association.
1: He's not an NFL player.
0: Exactly.
1: How does that...
0: So what type of injunction, what type of...
1: A hypothetical injunction?
0: Yeah, like what do you think the NFL Players Association is going to do for you, the person that's not an NFL player and are not covered by the union that you are now writing to saying, can you help me, when you are not a part of that union? Again, who is giving Brennan Sorsby advice? My guy, you've got to find some other people that are going to give you some better advice. Because if I'm the NFLPA, I get that and I go, yeah, whatever. And I file it away. And I throw it away.
1: Cousins agent. That's who that man needs.
0: Yes. Yes.
1: He'll get him right. I promise you he will.
0: Absolutely. It's just, it's ridiculous to me. And I can't believe it. And part of me feels bad for him. Part of me doesn't, because he blew his own life up. But I feel bad because he's, at every turn, he's getting the worst possible advice. And now he's back in this situation. And now he wants to, you know, have a fight with the NFL and the NFLPA. Like, this is not a fight that he's going to win. And at some point, if he wants to save face at all and, you know, save whatever reputation he may have left, at some point, don't you have to just cut your losses and just say, okay, this was my last opportunity to play this year, and if the NFL has said no, then I'm going to take a step back. I'm going to, I don't know, take myself out of the spotlight for 5 minutes and get myself out of the news cycle for 5 minutes and go into my bunker.
1: And just train.
0: Yes! Train! You know, go to rehab. Like, do the things that you need to do and get yourself ready for next year's NFL draft. And, you know, start putting some positive things out there in the media so that it's not, I mean, if he gets drafted next year, it's going to be a story on draft night. I think coming into this season, well, leaving Cincinnati and coming here, or going to Texas Tech, he was a maybe late second, third round-ish type of guy if he would have come out last year. I think now he's a fifth round, sixth round undrafted free agent type of. I don't know. It'll be fascinating to see what the appetite is in the NFL for Brennan Sorsby a year from now.
1: Would you take Diego Pavia over him?
0: Oh, God. That's like, oof.
1: I figured that'd be a good enough question.
0: That is fantastic. Let's see. One of them is a degenerate gambler.
1: But he's on a squad, technically.
0: And the other is just a grade A first class D-bag. So
1: it's also a degenerate.
0: Just not a gambler. God, I don't know. I think I would hold my nose and take Pavia. Just because I don't have to worry about, is he going to pull up a yard short because he's got $2,000 riding on the under here.
1: But I'd worried about what he's going to say. In terms of personalities for me, though, I feel like one has a lot more of a unpredictable, extreme-ish personality than the other. Like, other than the gambling.
0: He's like Cam Scataboo, but he throws the football instead of running it. But even exactly. Cam Scataboo, I don't think is. I mean, he's nuts, but he's not. He doesn't have the attitude of Diego. But like, did you see him working out? Did you see the video of him working out the other day?
1: It's crazy.
0: He's like, I'm coming for Lamar.
1: He gives me the football version of Dennis Rodman in terms of attitude.
0: Yeah. He's like, what? You better watch out, Lamar. I'm coming for you.
1: And I believe it.
0: To do what, my guy? To carry his pads? Like, what are we doing here? Do you think Diego Pavia, like, is he on the roster? Is he actually on the roster? Or is he, like, a practice squad guy? I need to know this for certain. Because if he makes the 52-man roster, or 53-man roster, and he's, like, on the sidelines, he's going to be the most miserable person to watch on the sidelines. And God forbid if anybody comes up to him with a microphone at any point during the season.
1: As of right now, he's still on the squad.
0: Okay.
1: For the Ravens.
0: Okay. So they have not got... Well, so it'll be interesting to see when they get into training camp, because... Did they draft him or is he undrafted free agent?
1: He was undrafted.
0: Okay. So they don't necessarily have to keep him. Like, they don't have a bunch of capital wrapped up in him.
1: But who's their backup quarterback right now?
0: Is it still, was it Tyler
1: Huntley?
0: Is it still Huntley?
1: It might be Tyler Huntley still.
0: I just can't. That would be the easiest cut I would ever make.
1: Yeah, it's still Tyler Huntley.
0: Okay. So they've got a solid backup to Lamar. Tyler Huntley or Diego Pavia.
1: My eyes. Who do you want? Solid.
0: Okay. Yeah, which one would you feel more comfortable with?
1: The stoppable force versus the movable object. Okay. That's what I got from that. I mean, You could teach an old dog new tricks. I'm just saying, it's not like I'm not diminishing Diego's potential in the league. You never, because like I said, we've never seen him, and we may never get to see him play NFL snaps. So hypothetically, though, I think if he was able to play in the NFL and did have a fair number of snaps, I'd give it to him over Huntley. I think he has a better ability to throw the ball deep than he does. But that's just me.
0: It's a shame that he is not a Raider.
1: He'd be a perfect Raider.
0: He would be the perfect Las Vegas Raider. Absolutely perfect.
1: Quarterback room of Kirk Cousins,
0: Fernando Mendoza, and Diego Pavia. Please, can we get a Hard Knocks of that? Like, if we could have gotten Pavia as an undrafted free agent and just put a camera in that quarterback room.
1: It's just Fernando Mendoza, and then Kirk Cousins is the angel on his shoulder. Diego Pavia has the devil on his shoulder, and then both giving him separate advice as the season goes.
0: I would love for there to be a mini-series or something. Like, Cousins and Mendoza need to do a podcast of their experiences on the Las Vegas Strip. I would, like, the Step Brothers memes of the two of them are
1: They're
0: fantastic.
1: Already great.
0: They're great.
1: I love that that's how they release their schedule.
0: Yeah.
1: All of the NFL teams' schedule releases this year were good.
0: Yeah.
1: The Halo one was really good.
0: As a Pittsburgh fan, I really appreciated the Steelers one. I enjoyed that quite a bit. That's a wasted opportunity to have him as a Raider. It's just a wasted opportunity. I don't know. I don't know what happens to Sorsby after this. I know what should happen. I don't think he doesn't strike me as the type that's going to take a step back. He doesn't strike me as the type that's going to just kind of fade off into the distance and work on his craft and get ready. I don't think this is going away anytime soon. But again, if I'm him, the last thing that I want to do is get into litigation with the NFL and the NFLPA. Those are not the organizations that I want to piss off. And he seems content to just give it a whirl and see what happens. I did wonder, and we had this, this story came out. I always wondered what and if Louisville ever got involved with Brennan Sorsby because of the proximity, Louisville and Cincinnati, and if they ever got involved. And we did get this article here in the Courier Journal earlier today, actually, that Andrew Brandt, who was obviously with the Green Bay Packers and is now working with UofL Athletics as a consultant, he told Ross Tucker on the Ross Tucker podcast that he reached out to Brennan Sorsby's agent on January 1st, months before anything came out about the NCAA investigation, and asked him, you know, kind of where they were thinking about, where they were getting offers from, if Louisville could get in the mix. So Louisville was, at least some point, maybe surface level, was interested in getting Sorsby here. But apparently the price that they were asking for was a little too rich for Louisville's blood, and it included a $1 million buyout to Cincinnati as well. So on top of what Sorsby was asking for, they would have had to pay a $1 million buyout to Cincinnati. Also, Indiana, which is where Brennan Sorsby started his college career, they were interested in trying to get him back, obviously, after Mendoza gets drafted. Texas Tech was involved as well, and Texas Tech just has stupid money. So, of course, they were the ones that eventually won that sweepstakes. But I had kind of wondered if Louisville got involved at all in the Brennan Sorsby saga. And in fact, they were, at least in the very beginning. They did inquire about Brennan Sorsby's services.
1: Do you think we would have been better off had we had him?
0: No.
1: Really?
0: No.
1: Even with the three that we've had so far, you still think we would have been better off?
0: I think... Okay. Obviously, knowing what we know about Brennan Sorsby now, no, absolutely not. Like, could you imagine if that was the guy that we were banking on being the starting quarterback for Louisville this season?
1: Oh, it'd be a nightmare. We wouldn't need another.
0: It would be horrible.
1: We don't need any more heat on our backs.
0: And I even think his talent is never really the issue, and it's never been what's been in question. I think, yeah, he probably would have been great here under Jeff Brohm and his system. That being said, I like what we have. I like Keenholz. I think Lincoln Keenholz is going to be fantastic. I think that room as a whole is going to be really good. I like what I saw in spring ball. Of course, it's just spring ball, but I like the things that I saw, the development, the progressions of that group as a whole. So I think they're going to be really good, and I think that they are a little set up to have a really solid season on the football field. And I'm excited. I can't wait. You guys know I've talked about it on this show a ton that I am kind of – I'm a football guy first. I do love basketball, but I'm a football dude first. So knowing that we're inching closer and closer and closer to the start of camp and for football season to get here is just super exciting. It was on three. Yeah, so on three, about an hour ago, they put out their 2026 college football picture for each conference, and they did the ACC. So they have like three different categories. They have their best bets, they have their serious contenders, and they have their dark horses. So dark horses for the ACC, Cal, Duke, Virginia Tech. Now, Cal's getting a lot of love from some people here in the offseason. Obviously, Virginia Tech with James Franklin, they're going to get a ton of conversation there. Darian Mensah at Duke, they're going to get a bunch of attention as well. Duke making an ACC championship game last season as well definitely helps that narrative. Cal with a brand new head coach. So we'll kind of see. They've kind of been a trendy pick. They've been a trendy pick to make some noise in the ACC this season. I'm really intrigued with what Virginia Tech does in year one with James Franklin. So then they've got their serious contenders. Serious contenders, they've got Clemson, Virginia, and Louisville as their serious contenders. And then their best bets, Miami and SMU.
1: I'd take SMU out of there.
0: As the best bet to make it to the playoff. Virginia, I understand why they have them listed there as a serious contender. They were just in the ACC championship game. I get Clemson. Clemson,
1: I don't get Clemson after what we saw last two seasons.
0: Clemson's got to figure things out at the quarterback position. And they've got to figure things out at the skill positions. That has been the issue for them. Offensively, they have just been
1: kind of sputtered.
0: Inconsistent. Yeah. Sputtered, inconsistent. Kate Klubnik never really kind of took the step that I think a lot of people were hoping he was going to take last season and really kind of be the guy like we've seen Clemson have before. So I don't quite know what to expect for them. And I also don't really know when the seat, if at all, gets warm for Dabo Swinney. Because when you've won as much as he's won there, national championships and everything, you have a pretty long runway to work with. But I also know the expectation level now that he has created at Clemson, and you can almost be a victim of the circumstance that you've created, a victim of your own success. And I feel like that's what we're trending toward with Dabo Swinney at Clemson. Because it feels like in this era now of NIL that they've been passed by. And him and that staff have just not adapted to NIL and the transfer portal. So I don't really know what to expect with Clemson.
1: I give them 2 years. I think they'll be good for this year. But if he truly, and I mean truly, doesn't progress, and I'm talking like one bowl game, maybe, but not close to the playoffs, or a first round exit for the playoffs, I'd put him on the hot seat at that point, because that's a lot of consecutive years without much progressive movement from Clemson, especially considering where they were,
0: yes,
1: like 2 years ago.
0: Yes. I mean, when you're looking at the ACC and the teams that you're talking about that have the best opportunity to make the college football playoff are SMU and Miami, and we're not talking about Clemson.
1: Was Georgia Tech not a contender?
0: Georgia Tech was not listed.
1: Why was Georgia Tech not
0: anywhere on that on this list?
1: Georgia Tech should have been on the list.
0: That one kind of surprised me. Them not being on there was definitely surprising, because that they are a trendy pick for a lot of people.
1: Isn't Alberto Mendoza on that team now, too?
0: Yes, he is. Yep. Yep, Fernando's little brother left Indiana. He projects to be the starting quarterback at Georgia Tech this season as they replace Haynes King.
1: Also solid.
0: Yeah. Yeah. I mean, they're going to be – Georgia Tech's going to be pretty good. So I was surprised to not see them listed in that group. Athlon Sports, their magazine came out. It's fantastic. We love it here on the show. And they have their kind of breakdowns of each conference. What they said about the ACC, a group of teams fighting for positioning in the second tier behind Miami include SMU, Louisville, Clemson, Virginia Tech, Virginia, Pitt, and Georgia Tech. NC State is a sleeper team to watch, with quarterback C.J. Bailey and a favorable schedule. Cal is another dark horse contender with rising star Jaron Sagapulitelli returning after a strong freshman campaign. The intrigue in the ACC continues with Florida State, North Carolina, and Syracuse aiming to rebound after disappointing 2025 campaigns. Also, Wake Forest and Duke aim to exceed preseason expectations, while Boston College and Stanford hope to be this year's surprise team. So I bought the Athlon magazine while I was on vacation, and I started kind of doing some of my, you know, summer reading, kind of comparing, looking at teams. As I look at Louisville's schedule, there are two teams, when I look at what they bring back, the season they had a year ago, schedule that they've got, NC State and Wake Forest are going to be tougher games for Louisville next season than we probably give them credit for at face value when we just look at the schedule. With what both of those teams bring back, the experience that they've got at quarterback, I think... I'm not saying that's a game that Louisville's got to be afraid that they're going to lose, but I think that those two teams are going to be tougher than we probably give them credit for right now. But Louisville being listed as a contender, and then Miami and SMU being listed as a best bet, that is why of the teams that the two teams that bother me, SMU bothers me. Not because I don't think they deserve it, because I think they do. I think they are very good. Obviously, they've beaten Louisville the two times that Louisville has played them. It pisses me off that they came in the league and they are just good.
1: They're just one of the few teams that we just can't.
0: Yes.
1: We just can't get around them.
0: And I was hoping that it would happen to them where they would make the jump from, you know, the group of five to the power four, and that they would have a couple of good games and then they would just get busted because they don't have the depth or they don't have, you know, whatever, which is what typically happens, but it never happened with them. They came into the league and immediately were of the better teams in the league. Kind of like what Louisville baseball did when they came into the ACC. Louisville baseball was the program that, out of all of the sports programs here, they were the one that jumped into the ACC and was like, hey, we're here, and started just busting people. And it's kind of what SMU has done now in football, where they have jumped into the league, and it just pisses me off. Because, I mean, they get to an ACC championship game in their first year. Like, Louisville's been to one ACC championship game, and they've been in the league for, you know, what, 12 years now? It's just, that bothers me. But SMU being in there, I mean, they deserve it. Louisville's got to find a way this year. And that game is so important. When you look at the schedule, yes, we want to beat Ole Miss. Absolutely. But that SMU game is so important. To have that game early in the season, to have that opportunity early in the year, to get that win and really set yourself up. Because I mentioned NC State's probably going to be better than a lot of people are giving them credit for. Wake Forest is going to be better than a lot of people are giving them credit for. Still, even with that, outside of SMU, Louisville will probably be favored in every game the rest of the way.
1: That's what terrifies me. Because for some reason, whenever we're favored is whenever we seem most likely to drop the games that we really shouldn't be dropping. And I'm very happy that we have our games. Actually, no, I'm not that happy that we have our games front-ended. I'd rather them be later in the season.
0: Yes.
1: So then we have something to build up to. That's why Miami was as impactful and why I think we were able to prepare for it as well as we were. Because we had time to build up for it because we knew, hey, that's the game. That is the big, like, we can't lose before this game. We need to minimize and optimize our offense so that we could beat them. And we did. It worked. We beat them. It worked out. But having your two best games front-ended and then having the rest of your schedule be, you should win. You should. Keyword being, in that connotation with Brom, I don't necessarily like. So as much in a perfect world, I would love to say that we're going to just march through our schedule. There are two, maybe three games on this schedule that I could see us losing.
0: So here's what Athlon has to say about Louisville. They've got Louisville third in the ACC behind SMU and Miami. They say, although Coach Jeff Brom is one of the top offensive minds in the game, an inconsistent passing game held Louisville back in their 9-4 campaign last fall. Brom took steps to address last year's shortcomings, landing Ohio State transfer quarterback Lincoln Keenholz, along with receivers Trey Richardson from Vanderbilt and LaWayne McCoy from Florida State, and tight end Brody Foley from Tulsa to fill a couple of key voids in the passing attack. Although it may take Brom a few games to build this group, one area where the questions are minimal is with the ground attack with running back Isaac Brown, preseason Athlon Sports All-American for 2025. New co-defensive coordinators Steve Ellis and Mark Ivey inherit one of the ACC's top linebacker units, which we know about with TJ Capers and Saquon Clark, Antonio Watts. Edge rusher Clev Lubin is among the conference's top returning linemen. If Keenholz and Louisville's offensive line develop as expected under Brom, an early season showdown against SMU could decide a spot in the ACC title game. I firmly believe that the winner of that game will most likely have a spot in the ACC title game.
1: I believe it off of implication alone.
0: Let's go back to the phone lines. 81-50-93-9. Drew, welcome in to LSL. What's going on, man?
2: Hey, man, what's up? Hey, just a couple things I just want to talk about. I just want to, you know, talk about the football season.
0: Yeah.
2: I'm going to talk off the cuff, and I hope you bear with me. I'm optimistic. You know, we went 4-4 last year in the conference, and, you know, that kind of stunk a little bit. You know, we had some good, well, we played some good teams and all that. But, I think we can make some noise this year, especially in the ACC. And I'm not crazy about being in third, you know, obviously, but like you say, we need to, I think a lot of people are saying we need to be a little more consistent, especially in the passing. But in the end, I'm still optimistic, and I think we can make some noise, you know. And so, it's going to be a bit tough. We got Ole Miss, and we're playing. you know, I think NC State, I think, was ranked, and then we got a. But you know, the other thing is, you know, in one of the rankings, we got receiving votes. So you know, hey, we're on the verge, and you never know, we might step over that verge. You know what I'm trying to say? Because we've also got teams that, you know, that are going to be tough too, like Florida State. I think they got votes, and I think the other team that was Georgia Tech, they also got votes. But I'm optimistic. I think Brom can, you know, keep consistent and maybe even take it one step further. You know, I'm always living. I appreciate you talking it out because you're just, you know, I don't blame you. I don't blame you, Taylor. I think you guys, I think this is the only way we can really, you know, see a great season as we talk it out and, you know, just kind of hash out, you know, what needs to be done, stuff like that. I mean, we're not football experts, don't get me wrong. I just think that, but, you know, if we're hashing it out, you know they are, you know, on the coaching staff and stuff like that. So, you know, I'm what the heck? Well, how else can you think but optimistic? I mean, it's not foolishly optimistic. I'm just going by what I see in front of me. Do I think we can beat these teams? Heck yeah. Otherwise, you know, why waste your time? So I'll leave it at that. Let me say one more. With that said, let me make a quick comment about Michael Brown Jr. As far as I'm concerned, he's Louisville. He's still Louisville. I know. I mean, did I want more out of him as a UofL fan? Heck yeah. You know, and that's every lot of UofL fans, and you guys did too. That's understandable. But I'll say this, he's still UofL, he's still one of us. He showed his face yesterday at the draft and everything. I mean, he had a back injury, decided not to play in the NCAA tournament. I understand that. But for whatever his reasons are, he's still one of us. I still claim him, and I'm going to. And I think I'm very proud to say that he is a first runner and in a long line of first runners for UofL basketball. Heck, I mean, you know, you can't build a house without a foundation. We got all these draft picks that help us get national championships. So, you know, Michael Brown just didn't get his chance. But, heck, right place at the right time, that very much could have happened. Let me say one more thing. I think Michael Brown, nobody more than Michael Brown Jr. knows he's got to put up or shut up if he goes pro. You know, and I'm going to say he will. Like with a football team, I'm going to be optimistic with Michael Brown Jr. Yes, I think he can make some noise in the NBA, and I hope that Ryan Conwell gets drafted as soon as possible as well. So, gentlemen, you know I love your show and I always love listening to it. Thanks very much for your time. Go Cards.
0: Absolutely. Appreciate the call, Drew. Thanks, buddy. I want to believe, like, Jeff Brom has said it the couple of times that he's spoken, like, it feels like we are building, and it feels like we've been building the last couple of seasons, getting really close, getting to an ACC title game, and then, you know, getting close to getting back to it, you know, being in those college football playoff discussions, and then, you know, you lose a couple of games, and you fall back, you lose a couple of games, and you kind of fall out of it.
1: I got a bit of an update for you. Uh-oh. Ryan Conwell did just get drafted.
0: Hey!
1: He's going to the Thunder. Oh, Lord.
0: He's going to the Thunder?
1: Oh, Lord. He's going to the Thunder.
0: That's a great spot for him, man.
1: Oh, that's an insane spot
0: That's
1: for him.
0: A fantastic spot for him.
1: What a
0: Let's
1: land.
0: Go. Text line blowing up right now. Conwell just got picked. Ryan Conwell's off the board. Let's go. Let's go, Ryan Conwell. What pick was that? Do we have a number?
1: 7th of the second round.
0: Okay, so early in the second round for Ryan Conwell. That's fantastic. So Ryan Conwell
1: to the Thunder. Oh, that's a...
0: What a situation for him, man.
1: They need guards because they have...
0: Yes.
1: They have to get rid of cap space. So they're going to have to get rid of people.
0: That's
1: a perfect situation.
0: I could not pick a better spot for him than on a contending team in the West. That's fantastic for him. I mean,
1: and he's going to develop.
0: Ryan Conwell is probably going to be playing in the Western Conference Finals next season. That's awesome. That is awesome for him. Way to go, Ryan Conwell. Ryan Conwell drafted to the Thunder, 7th pick of the second round. That's awesome. We love that. Way to go, RC. Now, that is one that will rally the Louisville fan base. The Louisville fan base will be extremely excited for him. I can't wait. That is a fantastic pick for them. That's a fantastic situation for RC to be in. To be at a place that is a contender, that's also not going to ask a ton of him right now because they already have so many pieces to that puzzle. But again, you're right. They do have cap space that they're going to need to clear out, so maybe he will be able to play, you know, an important role. But I don't think he's going to be shoved into action early. Uh-oh.
1: He got traded to the Heat. Never mind.
0: What?
1: Thunder received the 41st pick in cash, and the Heat received Ryan Conwell. So he's going to where Giannis just landed.
0: Okay. And they still a good situation
1: and they
0: for him.
1: Just got rid of Tyler Hero.
0: Still a good situation for him. There are worse places to be than on a roster with Giannis Antetokounmpo. So
1: that pick and roll is going to be nasty.
0: Right? Okay. So Ryan Conwell, so the pick traded to Miami for cash and Ryan Conwell. So Ryan Conwell goes from being a Thunder to being a Heat in the course of about 4 seconds.
1: Still two great situations. Like,
0: absolutely.
1: Like, you really couldn't have picked worse.
0: You're telling
1: a team
0: me.
1: That just got rid of their guard.
0: Yes.
1: Their best guard, so they're going to have a vacancy issue there, so you might be able to play. Or the former defending champs. Either or.
0: Yeah. I mean, and also, I could go play for the Thunder for a contending team, or I can go play for the Heat, live in South Beach, and play with Giannis. I mean, there's worse things. Now, you're in the East, so you're going to have to deal with the Knicks. You're going to have to deal with the Celtics. You're going to have to deal with, I would say Milwaukee, but they were in the...
1: I won't lie to you. We fleeced the Heat. We took every... I didn't think that they were going to give up Jaime and Tyler Hero and picks.
0: Yes.
1: We took...
0: Yes.
1: Pat Riley's desperate.
0: Dude, right?
1: He's desperate. Right? I didn't think he was going to give up that. He gave up too much. He actually gave us enough to the point where we can just restart cleanly now.
0: Yeah.
1: Like.
0: So you're a Bucks guy.
1: I'm a Bucks guy.
0: Okay. All right.
1: I just want to see him get another ring. I'm very happy for Giannis, but the end got a little.
0: Yeah. How does that make you feel as a Bucks fan?
1: It reminded me of Brandon Ayuk and or Debo Samuel.
0: Okay.
1: Situations like great players of their own right, but like they just drag out their conversation situations sometime. Well, obviously, I'm not comparing Giannis to those two in that specific context. I just think that he gave us all he had, and our front office wasn't equipped enough to continue to surround him with talent to continue to make runs. And that's more on our front office than anything. So that's why I feel like if you ask most Bucks fans, they'd be okay with him leaving. Because he got us a championship at the end of the day, which was the goal. But we didn't really help him out front office wise, so it was his right to leave.
0: Okay, so that makes sense. So you blame the front office more than you blame
1: Giannis himself.
0: Giannis himself. Okay. Yeah, Jeff Goodman says Conwell headed to Miami, a really good shooter that the Heat just got. Miami trades 41 plus cash considerations to move to 37 to take Ryan Conwell. Good for them. Good for Ryan Conwell. I mean,
1: he'll be utilized.
0: He will definitely be utilized there. Definitely be utilized. I mean, fantastic shooter. The Heat need shooting. The Heat need,
1: they
0: you
1: love
0: know,
1: spot up shooters.
0: They do.
1: There.
0: They do. And not having Tyler Hero now, I mean, you need a guard that can get downhill, that can get to the basket. That's what Ryan can do. You need a guy that can be a spot up shooter. Ryan can do that. That's awesome for him. I love that. What a way to end the show with a Ryan Conwell getting drafted.
1: I know.
0: That's going to make Pat Kelsey happy. PK is going to be thrilled about
1: that. Both of his boys
0: that.
1: Got drafted fairly early.
0: Absolutely. I did not expect him to go that early in.
1: He went high.
0: The second round, yeah. But that's, but you know what? That's what happens. And that's why we say, whether it's in the NBA draft or the NFL draft or whatever, all it's good, all it takes is one team to fall in love with you. And you can have a guy that you think is going to be a late second round guy, and all of a sudden he goes early in the second round because Miami knew that they wanted him. They identified him. They knew he was their guy. And next thing you know, now they're, now they trade up and they take him. I think that's a great situation for him. Super excited for Ryan Conwell. That's a fantastic way to end the night. That's awesome. That's going to do it for us tonight here on the program. If you missed any of it, we will have this thing podcasted shortly. So you can go and check that out. Lots of basketball conversation. Michael Brown conversation, hour number one. More football conversation here this hour as well. Big thanks to Eli for producing this effort, hanging out with me tonight. Ethan Moore, hope you enjoy your vacation. Thank you guys for all of your calls and your texts. We appreciate that. As always, hang the banner, restore the records. Go Cards. We'll talk to you guys next week.

0: one that would be traded. This is actually going to be the Knicks. Now, the Knicks kept punting on all these different picks from 24 to 31. But this right now, until we see something that says otherwise, and as is there an otherwise coming up on this pick? But the Knicks have this pick, and it's Kai from Germany. And you got to talk to him, Coach, just for a few minutes before we got on here.
1: He's another one that a lot of people thought was going to go in the first round. He's an international player that a lot of people were liked him for his size, for the fact that he's, you know, already played. He was a point guard over there and played really well. As a young guy, played for Alba Berlin. I'm going to butcher his name. He's actually been he's bounced around a little bit for somebody that's only 20 years old. He actually committed to go to Gonzaga, and then instead went back and played for ABBA Berlin. He's from Berlin, Germany, originally. He was the best German young player in the BBL. Very good shooter. Played in the BWB Global, so people saw him over here. Last year, he actually played in Serbia for KK Mega. So, I mean, again, at a very
0: young age,
1: he's had a ton of experience, and he was a lot of people's draft board had him going in the first round. He's going to be a very good player.
0: He's stepping over to us right now to sit down at the table. Jack, congratulations. We get a headset on him so he can hear us, and so can the rest of the country, as this is a big night for Jack Haye. And we were discussing this as well, because pronunciations are a big deal when it comes to, of course, a night like this. So I think Coach went over to you. So say your name, say your last name for us.
2: It's Kair.
0: Kair. Okay, so there is.
1: We'll learn it.
0: We're going to work on that.
1: It took us a while to learn Wembanyama also, so we'll get it straight.
0: Well, we have to learn it, because have you heard where this pick is actually going?
2: To New York Knicks.
0: Knicks. So the
1: this gentleman is a broadcaster for the Knicks, so you have to be nice to him. You don't have to be nice to me, but you have to be nice to him.
0: Well, first and foremost, welcome to New York. Second of all, just your aspirations to enter this draft and get into

0: some of the U-17, U-18, U-19 teams, three German players now going in the draft.
1: For sure. I mean, I think we all dreamed of it and talked about it also a little bit over the years. And that it came through, it's super, super great, especially for them. I'm super happy for them, too, also that they can join each other on the same team, what is not often. And, yeah, we had great summers over the last 3 or 4 years. We spent the summers most of the time together, and, yeah, we're all good.
0: That's great. Talk to me about your journey, because, again, it's fascinating for us here. Raised in Berlin, you ended up playing for Alba Berlin. But you, last year you were in Serbia playing for KK Mega. What was that like, living in Serbia and playing in that league, a very competitive league?
1: It was a really good experience. I think I learned a lot of stuff also about myself, just personally. Living in different country, getting around, I think helped me also moving now here to the States and everything. And also basketball-wise, I mean, they're knowing to improve the players really good, and they also did the same to me. I learned a lot of stuff, as you said, in the competitive league, and I'm super glad that I made that step.
2: You're described as a tough point guard, a guy that makes tough shots as well. That sounds a lot like a point guard the Knicks have right now in Jalen Brunson. How much have you been able to watch the Knicks and watch him?
1: Of course, because of the time difference, it's not that easy, but obviously I'm super interested also. In it, and I watched especially highlights and love stuff over here, and he's a really great player. I think I can learn a lot of stuff also from him. As you said, I would also describe myself as a big shot maker, but there's still always room to improve, especially from a player to learn like Jalen Brunson.
2: You know, he was a second round pick also, right? Right? So see? It's a good spot to be in right now. Well, we'll let you enjoy the night. Welcome to New York.
1: Thank you very much.
2: Thank you so much for the time.
0: Jack, congratulations. You're going to be spending a lot of time with Alan, unfortunately.
2: Yeah, you'll get sick of me with a microphone in your
3: face. Appreciate
2: it. But
3: you know
2: what? You're on the NBA champs right now, Jack Kahil. Now, I wanted to make sure I pronounced that right.
0: That's great.
2: Kahil, and I'll have to remember that, too. But there's...
0: Yeah, he has a little better accent with it than we do.
2: It sounded a lot
0: again,
2: better, didn't it?
0: We'll pick it up eventually.
2: Yeah, but being range, can shoot the three... and has a toughness about him, that certainly sounds like the type of player the Knicks would love to be able to develop, because that's just the type of players they seem to have built on this team.
0: Yeah, exactly. And for our viewers that we were talking, obviously, about one of his teammates who went at number 14, Hannes Steinbach, who played for the University of Washington and was the number 14 pick last night, who played for Würzburg, ironically, with Dirk's father. Hannes was a teammate of his, so it's very special to have multiple players drafted from Germany.
2: Well, the last couple of picks now that we have gone through, let's just back you up, because we just talked with Kahil. He was the 39th pick. At 40, the Boston Celtics took Dylan Mitchell, locally, St. John's kid.
0: That's my sleeper.
2: Talk about toughness. And then at 41, the Miami Heat. Now, again, they flipped with the Thunder.
0: OKC.
2: So now the Thunder will get this pick, and the Thunder get Otega Owe from Kentucky. And we have pick 42 on the clock. So some thoughts about it. Your sleeper, Dylan Mitchell. Tell me about what the Celtics are getting out of him.
0: I love Dylan Mitchell. I'll put it out. It's no secret. He'll be the first one to tell you. He's not a very good shooter. He's not a good free throw shooter. He's not a good jump shooter. What he is an exceptional, way above average defender. He's got great length. He runs the floor like a deer. He's a really good transition player in the open floor. He finishes at the rim. The other thing that he does that really caught my eye doing the Big East tournament and having the first two games that St. John's played in the NCAA tournament, and again watching him play in the Big East conference, he's a way above average passer, Alan.
2: Okay.
0: He sees the floor. He can catch in transition, and he feeds. He really moves the ball very, very well. Is he a 3-and-D right now? No, he's not, because he can't shoot three. He doesn't even shoot free throws very well. But he's so good defensively. He's a way above average rebounder. He's a way above average transition player. And he's a way above average passer. So there's a spot for him in the NBA.
2: Sounds, again, not the same player, but what the Thunder did with Lou Dort. You know, it made him a three-point shooter. You got all that other stuff, the body and the strength.
0: Yep.
2: There's some breaking news, though, right now from Shams Charania, not involving this draft right now, but it is significant. The Detroit Pistons, according to Shams, they're moving on from Beef Stew. Isaiah Stewart will be going to the Memphis Grizzlies. Again, the Grizzlies just keep building up that front line.

0: In return, the Pistons are getting three future second-round picks. That's a very interesting move for a Pistons team that they love that toughness that he brought along with Jalen Duren.
1: I love Isaiah Stewart. When Mike Hopkins was coaching at UW, he brought him out. He knew him from upstate New York when they were both in New York. He was a really good player, played with Jaden McDaniels at University of Washington. Really tough player for Hop at the time. He's a tough player for Detroit. He has trouble staying on the floor because he's so physical.
0: Yes.
1: But I'll tell you what, Isaiah Stewart has already proven he could be an effective player in this league. I think that's a very good move for Memphis.
0: I love it. Again, rebuilding that team, building up that front line. I mean, you've got Boozer there already. You bring him in. Boozer and a bruiser, Coach.
1: Exactly.
0: That's
1: right.
0: What you've got going on right now. And what we were just talking with Brian Keefe, the head coach of the Washington Wizards, what they have going on is it just feels like the sun might finally be shining on that franchise. With the number one pick, they took A.J. DeBosta last night. He sat down with P.J., with Corey Alexander, Seth Greenberg, and myself to discuss being picked number one.
2: This has been the plan since you were in the seventh grade.
3: Yeah.
2: Right? You're here today. You're overcome by emotion. Even though this was the plan all along, now that you're here, what are you feeling?
3: It's just so crazy. Like, you just said, I need Sadie Bonser Jr. with the first pick in the 2026 NBA draft. Like, this is what we've been working for since I wanted to play basketball. I wanted to make it to the NBA. And I've been working so hard to be a number one pick. But, I mean, it's a stepping stone. I still got a lot more work to do.
4: So the number one pick, what are the Washington Wizards, who have struggled, who need a face of the organization and something to jumpstart their organization, what do you expect to bring from day one?
3: There's a lot of versatility. I mean, whatever they need. Obviously, they re-signed Trae Young. He's an all-star point guard, so I'm playing alongside him. I think I can play off-ball a little bit, but also just show my defensive intangibles.
1: We'll talk about your three-point shooting. Your number's not bad, 3-3-1. It also, your stroke is a good stroke. Is that something like it? What are the things that you prioritize right now? Hey, these are the things I have to do better if I'm going to be successful as a rookie right away in this league.
3: Definitely three-point shooting. I mean, I've been working a lot on it in my pre-draft process, but off-ball defense, I think I liked it a little bit at BYU, so I was definitely working on that as well.
1: This guy sitting down the way there, that's a resource for you. You can lean on Corey Alexander.
2: We've been doing this for quite some time, but I will tell you guys this. And again, even though you're going 1-2, whatever it may be, the rivalry will always be there. These guys are friends. They're competitors, but friends as well.
3: Definitely.
2: But we go back, summer of 2023, yourself, Cooper Flagg, Tyron Stokes, the number one player in the country, B.J. Edgecombe, Cam Scott.
3: Yes.
2: Your five beats a five that includes Bradley Beal, Paolo Banchero, Jason Tatum, Tyler Cook, Cam Whitmore, and then throw Jet Howard in the mix as well.
3: And Chris Paul played.
2: Well, Chris played.
4: He's calling you out. I like that.
2: Hold on.
4: Hey, I like when you do that to him, buddy.
2: But listen, you guys lost on Friday night when CP played.
3: Yeah.
2: You beat him twice on Saturday when CP was gone.
3: Yeah.
2: Will Dawkins and I talked in St. Louis after that camp. That's when Will Dawkins fell in love with you, as a gentleman who was then at OKC, but now the general manager of the Washington Wizards. He has been following you ever since. And I knew that when he got an opportunity to take you number one, your name would be the first one called. So no surprise to me. Was it a surprise to you?
3: No. I mean, like I said, I've been saying it the whole pre-draft. Like, I think I was the number one pick, and I wanted to be number one pick, so there was no surprise there.
0: Well, you're the number one pick of what's expected to be an all-time class. Congratulations.
3: Thank you so much.
0: Enjoy the night.
3: Thank you. I will.
0: Thanks so much for your time.
3: Thank you.
0: All right, and that was A.J. DeBosta last night going number one overall, Washington Wizards, with Trae Young in the fold. We'll see also what the future holds for Anthony Davis with this franchise. They've got a bunch of young, talented players, but they've lost 60 games in the last two seasons. And so for them, let's see if the future finally turns in Washington. Meanwhile, as we continue talking about the future, the second round here at the Barclays Center, pick 43 is in. It's the San Antonio Spurs, and it's Jacoby Gillespie, Coach, from Tennessee.
1: Yeah, Jacoby Gillespie, again, you see a lot of undersized players here in the second round. Again, a six-footer from Tennessee. And I was going to mention it, and we went to an interview, similar to Braden Smith, 6'4 wingspan. Yes, 6 foot tall, but a 6'4 wingspan. That makes a huge difference with the steals.
0: You know what I always say?
1: Over two assists a game.
0: You don't shoot with your head. You don't defend with your head. It's your arms, right? I always felt like reach – meant way more than actual height. Well, would you agree?
1: Without question. And again, particularly at the emphasis now, all of a sudden everybody's counting deflections and people talk about what a difference.
0: Right, yep.
1: Let's talk about the talk about one of the biggest plays for the Knicks, and was Carl Anthony Towns with the deflection on the inbounds pass at the end of game four. But Jakobi Gillespie, just looking at his numbers, scored 18 a game, 5 assists, 2 steals, shot 80% from the free throw line. He shot over 40% his first 2 years. He started at Belmont, then he went to Maryland, finished at Tennessee. Third SEC player in the last 40 years to go 18-5-2. That's 18 points, 5 assists, and 2 steals in the season. Again, a very talented young man. Undersized, yes, big wingspan, and can play. He's going to be a good player. And also, you know, we talked about the pick for OKC. Where he's going to end up, I don't know, but Otega Owe is a heck of a player. 6'5 player in Jersey. Grew up here in Jersey. But funny how he ends up perhaps at OKC. He spent his first 2 years at Oklahoma.
0: Yeah, he'll end up there. That was a the pick swap with the Heat, so he'll end up there.
1: And then he plays his last 2 years at Kentucky. 6'5", 200 pounds, big strike, led them in scoring as a senior, led the Wildcats. He's a driver. He takes the ball to the rim.
5: With the 43rd
1: he's got a big vertical.
5: He's our 26th NBA draft.
1: Deputy Commissioner.
5: The Brooklyn Nets select Tyler Bilodeau from UCLA.
0: So a cheer here for the home team, the Brooklyn Nets. And, you know, Coach, again, Brooklyn in the first round had some people wondering, again, like head-scratching moves for them. And for them, with all the they had two first-round picks. They did get back into it. With Jefferson late in that first round.
1: Well, they had Mykal Brown at 6, and then Joshua Jefferson at 28.
0: Right.
1: Tyler Bilodeau I know very well. He spent his first 2 years at Oregon State. I had him working for the Pac-12 Network. Spent 2 years at Oregon State and then 2 at UCLA. The thing that Tyler Bilodeau does, and we've talked to a couple players tonight that maybe, you know, don't have quickness or don't have size. You see a lot of that in the second round. Big-time shooter. He shot 46% from the three-point line.
0: Another 50-40-80 guy.
1: 138 attempts. He led the Big Ten in three-point percentage. And as you said, 50-40-80. How about 80%, over 80% the free throw line?
0: 87.
1: All 4 years.
0: Wow.
1: He's not far from us. Went to Kamiokan High School in Kennewick, Washington. 6'8 with the 7-foot wingspan. And a proven player, played very well for Oregon State for 2 years in the old Pac-12, and then two years for UCLA. I still can't get used to saying UCLA in the Big Ten.
0: Right.
1: Tyler Bilodeau is a big, strong player. People are saying, yeah, he's going to have a little trouble guarding. Yeah, well, people are going to have trouble guarding him, too, because he's big and he can really stroke it from outside.
0: Yeah.
1: Very competitive young guy. Real talented family. His mother played in the WNBA, and his father was a top 17 pick in the NHL draft. So you got a very athletic family, Tyler Bilodeau.
0: No, that also certainly helps. His father, Brent, played in the NHL, drafted the 12th season. He played professionally on the hockey side. So, yeah, there's a good blend of athleticism. But at 6'9", 235, and the ability to shoot 40% from three, there's always going to be value in that. The San Antonio Spurs are back on the clock. It is them and then the Sacramento Kings, Magic, and more. Stay with us here from the 2026 NBA Draft on ESPN Radio and the ESPN app.
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8: All right, back here at the Barclays Center with PJ Carlissimo. I'm Alan Hahn. We are into pick 44 in the second round of the 2026 NBA Draft. Malik Brown from Duke is the pick for the Spurs. That's 4 picks now. It's 2 firsts and now 2 second-round picks. Malik Brown, a 6'8 forward, a senior who played at Duke. And, you know, what we noticed in the first round, Coach, was a little McFilthy and McNasty, what the Spurs did in getting a couple of big, strong, power
9: Jayden
8: forwards.
9: Quinton's at 20 and Tarris Reed Jr. at 26. And then backed it up with Jacoby Gillespie, a very talented scorer, point guard. Now, Malik Brown was the defensive player of the year in the ACC. He was also the ACC sixth man of the year. 2-time ACC all-defensive team. No surprise San Antonio would like him. He's not a very good shooter from the three-point line or the free throw line. What he does, steals, guards people, defense. He's 6'8". They list him at 215. But he's got a 7-foot wingspan. Oh, again, yeah. That's kind of continuing what you talked about in the first round. And that's pretty much been the mantra in San Antonio for a long time. Not just play defense, play physical defense.
8: What did you notice about the Spurs in that NBA final? In the run, really, but especially the NBA finals, to see that they are targeting power forwards?
9: Well, I think they need that. Luke Kornet did a good job, but again, off the bench, the sixth man of the year, Keldon Johnson, was a little bit undersized. Listen to our deputy commissioner here for a second.
10: As part of the deal to be finalized later, the Houston Rockets are trading to the New York Knicks the draft rights to Jack Kyle, 39th pick.
9: Well, there goes Jack. No more relationships with you.
10: With the 45th pick in the 2026 NBA draft, the Sacramento Kings select Emmanuel Sharpe from the University of Houston.
9: Well, there's another player from Texas who plays physical defense. Emmanuel Sharpe was a three-point marksman and a really good defender for Kelvin Sampson at them. But going back to Malik Brown is tough, 6'8", big, but over 7-foot wingspan.
6: That says a lot.
9: We were talking about the way San Antonio wants to play. Other than Keldon off the bench and Luke Kornet at center, they didn't really have a lot of big physical. They had a lot of long athletes.
6: Yes.
9: But you see what they're addressing
11: right
9: now.
11: They played small. I mean, they played
9: exactly.
11: A lot of times they would play those guards and then Wembanyama, and it looked like Wembanyama had to do things at the center position, be physical at times, rebound. A lot of pressure was put on him to do maybe too much, and the thinking is they needed more size and more physicality to allow him to be, let's be honest, more of a wing type player.
9: There's
11: right?
9: No question. And again,
11: we saw him wear
9: everybody
11: down.
9: Talks about them being ahead of schedule. They had to play Wemby more minutes. They didn't expect to be playing the best teams in the league. That's the thing that people sometimes don't understand about the playoffs. You play the same team up to seven times. The deeper you go into playoffs, the better the teams you're playing. It's much tougher basketball than you play in the regular season. So they needed help. They also needed some strength. They also needed some experience. Well, they got a lot of experience
11: yes.
9: in the playoffs, but it's going to take a while for them to, you know, be vet. What they got out of a young team was incredible. When you think about it, the fact that Stephon Castle, Dylan Harper, and Carter Bryant were all rotation players in the playoffs, first or second year players. That's amazing, the
11: yeah.
9: success they had. Even Wemby's a third year player,
11: right.
9: and he was injured. He missed a lot of time
11: mm-hmm.
9: in the first 2 years. So there's no question the best probably for San Antonio is still in the future. But when you see them with four picks, and it's no accident that three of them are strong physical players, two of them are very long players, they're addressing a need
11: yeah,
9: for sure.
11: It's clear that they saw that. Like, it's funny to say this too. A weakness on a team that got all the way to the NBA Finals.
9: Exactly.
11: Like, it's funny to say they're addressing it in the draft, but when you have such a young core, you kind of continue to stay on that plane and add a couple of young, talented guys that they hope can grow with this group.
9: Well, it was the same message that the Knicks administration made clear in the beginning of the year. They made the coaching change, which I didn't love because I thought Tibbs did a great job. Mike Brown was incredible, the job he did. But the Knicks defined it right in the beginning of the year. They said, if we don't win a championship,
11: yep.
9: this is not a good year.
11: Right.
9: San Antonio, that's kind of, unfortunately, that's the way it is. When you win as many championships in as short a time as they have, if they don't win a championship, they say, you know, a lot of everybody says they want to win a championship every year. OKC right now is dealing with that. Anything short of winning a championship is a disappointing year for them. The Lakers and the Celtics, it's been that way
11: every
9: for a
11: year.
9: Long time.
11: Mm-hmm.
9: If they don't win a championship, they haven't accomplished something. So now that's something the Knicks are going to deal with going forward.
11: And it is something, again, for the Spurs being so young that you would expect with a young core. The return is one thing, but multiple, you know, you think that they want to put a couple with you when you're that young. One more thing on the Spurs,
9: sure.
11: and we'll just catch everybody back up on where we are in the draft, is because you were so close to it, PJ, what we saw from Wembanyama in that finals, and even throughout the playoff run, there were a couple of, dare I say, villain moments, the elbows, some of the histrionics, and the fact that he got real close to maybe being suspended for a game because of the flagrant score. He might have been up to four if they reviewed that one when he got the foot under Brunson.
9: Yep.
11: Are you concerned about that with him and him kind of showing some immaturity as it got tighter and tighter in the playoffs?
9: No, I just think that when you get pushed and beat around as much as Wemby does, and you're 22 years old, you're going to react. The league is going to change that rule, not because of Wemby. The 4 points is not enough for somebody that goes that deep in the playoffs. They'll raise the number for flagrants. One of the big problems that Wemby deals with, not just people being physical with him, is the fact that he's so ungodly tall
11: yeah.
9: that when he throws an elbow, when he reaches, when he contacts somebody, it's almost always above the shoulder. So he's always on the verge. He's always getting in these little kerfuffles or little dust-ups with other teams because as he turns around, he's hitting people in the face, in the neck.
11: Well, they also know they have to be. They also know they have to be physical.
9: No,
11: with
9: it's the only way you can defend
11: him. Because
9: how
11: else are you going to stop him?
9: No, so it's something he's going to deal with his entire time. I picture, and again, I'm dating myself. Kareem was the same thing. He was just so much bigger than everybody, and he was always, he'd turn around, he'd be hitting people, and the only defense anybody had against playing Kareem was to be physical. Mm-hmm. He was always getting frustrated. He would sometimes, you know, react,
11: that
9: which is
11: true.
9: Understandable. Wemby's going to have to learn to deal with it better than he did. The flagrant thing in the playoffs, I think the competition committee talked about that. The referees didn't like the fact that that few 4 points, flagrant points in the playoffs when you're playing potentially 23 games,
11: right,
9: which is what the Spurs, I think, ended up playing. That's not enough.
11: Yeah.
9: Because the playoffs are so physical, there's so much going on, it's hard for the officials.
11: That's where I was going here, is that if the game was being called the way it's being called, and you're certainly a guy that coached in the 90s, so you know it. I grew up watching that back then in the 90s, the physicality that everybody loves. There were times even us old school guys were going, hang on a second, this is getting extra physical. And if it's going to be that way, you know you're going to get one or two of these flagrants that happen just because.
9: I was actually defending the refs, Alan, which you know I don't like to do, but it's true. Because it was so physical, there was so much going on over the course of the game, particularly not just the bigs, the guards. I mean, Dylan Harper and Stephon Castle were wailing on everybody they played against in the OKC series, Shai Gilgeous-Alexander, Jalen Brunson in the Knicks series. And then all of a sudden in the fourth quarter, you'd see a call, and I'd turn to Kesty and go, how can they call that now? That's happened 25 times in the game. But it's true. I mean, there was a level of physicality that I think will be addressed in the future. It was a little too physical, and I never thought I'd be saying that.
11: Yeah, it was, again, it was fun at times, and then there were other times we all realized too much. The Knicks right now on the clock at 47. Of course, you get the cheers here in New York, so we'll wait for that pick to come out. Let me catch up on things as we wait for Mark Tatum to come out. The clock has expired, so you expect the pick at any moment. But at pick 45, the Kings took Emmanuel Sharp from Houston. At pick 46, the Orlando Magic took Felix Opara from Tennessee. And then we have right now an Opara, a big-time shot blocker for the Magic.
9: I like Felix Opara a lot. 2 years at Ohio State, 2 years at Tennessee. 242 blocks in the 4 years. He's a heck of a player. He started out. Grew up playing soccer. He never played basketball. He was 14 years old.
11: You hear a lot of these
9: old.
11: Stories. Yeah.
9: Yeah, exactly. He's from Lagos, Nigeria. 22 right now. He showed in Ohio State and in Tennessee what he's capable of.
11: Footwork, is that what helps the kids that grow up, especially a lot of the African players?
9: Without question.
11: Okay, Mark Tatum now coming to the podium with the Knicks pick.
10: With the 47th pick in the 2026 NBA draft, the New York Knicks select Tyler Nickel from Vanderbilt University.
11: Well, aptly named.
9: He can fill it. And, you mentioned Emmanuel Sharp. I just want to finish with him. He was an all Big 12 first team player, but he was also on the all defensive team. He's got the Houston record for career 3 points. He had that tough shot at the end of the national championship game, against Florida a couple years back. He was a tough player. 309 career 3-pointers, number one in Houston history.
11: And another shooter.
9: Exactly.
11: You know, that's two now for the Knicks when they're looking at guys who can not only make threes, but make tough threes. And that's certainly what Nickel is. And by the way, as we were talking about Felix Opara, who you like a lot, the shot blocker, Shams reporting that pick is actually going to head to Washington. So the Wizards, as they continue to try to build up that roster, adding
9: like
11: a young, talented shot blocker.
9: Par is a good one. You talked about Nickel back-to-back 40% shooting on 200 three-point field goal attempts. He's not somebody that like shot it occasionally.
11: No, three threes a game.
9: 110 for 275 this year in the SEC. Again, started at Carolina, went to Virginia Tech, ended up his final 2 years at Vanderbilt. He's from Harrisonburg, which I think is where James Madison is, if I'm not mistaken, from many years ago. But Tyler Nickel is a good one and has good size, 6'6", 217. Yep. He's a tough player. I know if Corey Alexander was with us, he'd be saying another one from Virginia.
11: And also defensively, too, a lot of raving about his ability to defend, toughness and all that. And another 40, this is actually a 40-40-85 shooter, and the threes are a big part of it. Well, we were just talking about the Spurs. We're now talking about the Knicks. That, of course, was the NBA Finals matchup, and it was a historic record-breaking finals for the NBA, the highest-rated NBA Finals since 1998. We sat down with NBA Commissioner Adam Silver last night, and he talked about the impact of that NBA Finals. Your reaction to seeing a franchise like the Knicks and that fan base celebrating a championship for the first time in 53 years?
6: I'm a New Yorker, you know, so, and I was alive for the last two, you know, so I was around.
11: I was two.
6: Yeah, but actually I was a little older, and just say to experience it as a New Yorker, I think to see people come together, 2 million people were in lower Manhattan celebrating this team. And even on top of the great ratings we saw, seemingly everyone I knew was at a viewing party.
11: Yes.
6: Outdoors or indoors.
11: Right.
6: You know, and participating in it. And I, you know, I've always thought of New York as a basketball town. Maybe that's why I love the game so much. You know, Madison Square Garden, you know, right smack in the middle of Manhattan. But I also think at a time when there's not that much that brings us together, what else is there besides sports?
9: And it was interesting to watch. You had the two, I mean, in one sense, two franchises, a lot of similarities, but about as different as you could be. Yep. We have our eighth different champion. There were so many things that appealed to the entire country in the finals.
6: And just to add on to that, PJ, one thing that I love to see, and we've been working hard at this at the league, although you had one of the smallest markets in the league and the largest market, it wasn't billed as small versus large market. If anything, okay, it was, you know, Wemby, you know, against Jalen and the Knicks or whatever else. And lots of great storylines around it, but not small market versus big market, which is what we've been hoping for with these successive CBAs, more parity of opportunity, the whole cap system we have. And I think even from a player standpoint, when Wemby got drafted by San Antonio, nobody said, ah, poor him, he's in a small market, he won't, you know. Instead, it's San Antonio. I mean, everybody recognized they have experience with big men. They have experience with international players. He's obviously thriving there. And that wasn't the storyline at all. And I think that has a lot to do with why we've had so many different champions, which is very different than the early history of the league, where you had three teams won 60% of the championships for the first 65 years of the league. And we're only 80 years old.
11: Right.
6: And so now, to your point, eight different champions. And by the way, that doesn't mean that we're not looking for to have repeats champions. It just means that everyone, you know, has an opportunity to truly compete. And I actually think that some of the systems we're making in the draft lottery will help that as well, because, you know, it's just going to force teams to spend more resource on scouting, on development, and not just scouting of players coming into the league, but maybe paying even more attention to players maybe that, you know, 6 through 10 on other squads, because they're going to become available.
11: And that was what I was going to ask you about. The next thing is that the example of the two teams that met in the finals is all the different ways you can build a winner. Because, you know, the Spurs built it through the lottery, built it through the draft and developing really talented young players. The Knicks, their starting five, not a single one of them was one of their own draft picks. They built it through trades, through movement, not star chasing, but built an actual quote-unquote team. Do you feel like it's another example of different ways you can win in the NBA?
6: Absolutely. You know, credit to that whole organization. I mean, Leon Rose, William Wesley, Jim Dolan at the top. I mean, they had a vision for how they could do it, and they executed on it, and it was wonderful to see. And I think also is a reminder to teams in the league, even if we hadn't changed some of the draft lottery rules, I think everyone fell in love with this notion that you can just go for it with the lottery. And part of even when that may be an effective strategy when only a few teams are doing it, but almost by definition, if you have multiple teams doing it, not everybody can win a lottery.
11: Mm-hmm.
6: And it sort of fools gold a little bit. But I think besides the rule change, it's just a reminder there's really deep talent in this league. And it's not just the players that you sign. You also have to build chemistry, you develop them, you have to have, by the way, I left out Mike Brown, enormous credit to him. I mean, it was as a basketball fan, it was wonderful to see.
11: And for Adam Silver and the NBA, it was certainly one to celebrate. And we continue to celebrate here at the Barclays Center, the second round of the NBA draft. We are up to pick 49, and Toibu Lawal is that pick from Virginia Tech going to the Dallas Mavericks. He joins us right now. You can put the hat on. He was being polite. He took it off when he put the headset on. But it is part of the experience. And for you, what has this experience been like?
12: No, it's been crazy, if I'm being honest. Especially when you start basketball late, you don't think or understand you can make it this far. But, I mean, God had different plans for me. So it's definitely been magical. All I can do is give glory to my Lord and Savior, Jesus Christ, man. That's it.
11: When you say you started late, mm-hmm. tell everybody listening the story of, like, how you found basketball, how basketball found you, and what you were doing before that. What led you to it?
12: So before, I used to run track and play football, what you guys call it, soccer.
9: This is growing up in London.
12: Yeah, 100%. And I just had a couple friends that really, like, pushed me to play basketball.
11: How old?
12: I was, like, about 15.
11: Wow.
12: Yeah. So just before I turned 16, they would push me to play basketball. And at first, I was like, nah, like, I didn't really want to play. But I felt like they were consistent with me. And obviously, I like spending time with my friends. So I would go to the practices. And then after that, it just took off. Like, I started to love the game more. That's really where it started.
9: Well, again, for our listeners, just so they understand, you're being a little bit humble now at VCU and then 2 years at Virginia Tech. 8.5 rebounds. He shoots the free throws well, 76%. But what I really like, they list you at 6'7¼, the great wingspan, 6'10". But I love, how about a 49-inch max vertical? I think that's more than Alan and I together.
11: Yeah.
9: That means you're going to do some damage on the boards and you're going to do some damage blocking shots. That's going to suit you very well, Toy Boo. That's great. What do you know about your team? Did you get a chance to watch Dallas a little bit during the year?
12: 100%. Even my agent has a couple players there. So I know, obviously, I played against Cooper Flagg, great player. I know PJ Washington. I watched him a little bit.
11: Max Christie. Can fly.
12: Yeah, 100%.
11: He can fly.
12: Obviously, everyone knows Kyrie. So I feel like they have a great team, great depth, and I'm just there to try and uplift, like, any way I can. Whatever coach needs me to do, that's what I'm going to do.
9: Well, that's good that you have the familiarity with them. That's great. That happens an awful lot where an agent has a relationship with the team, and there's some new people now in charge down there that I think are going to do very, very well. Masai Ujiri has a great track record, what he's done. So the decisions they're going to make, I think it's a great opportunity for you.
12: Thank you very much. I believe so, too.
11: Congratulations. Enjoy this.
12: Thank you
11: and keep
12: much.
11: That hat on.
9: Go bless you.
12: Go bless you guys.
11: Okay. And that's Toy Boo Lowell from Virginia Tech going to Dallas. Denver picked right after this, pick number 49, another local, St. John's, with another player, Bryce Hopkins, going to the Denver Nuggets. We'll get more on that. The Toronto Raptors are on the clock, Wizards following them, and more as we're getting closer and closer to the end of the 2026 NBA Draft. It is on ESPN Radio and the ESPN app.
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8: Rolling along here at the Barclays Center with PJ Carlissimo. I'm Alan Hahn. Pick 49 to the Denver Nuggets. It was Bryce Hopkins of St. John's, a local product. Pick 50 just in, Jaden Bradley of Arizona. And coach Bryce Hopkins, St. John's with a couple of picks now here in the second round.
9: Yeah, he was kind of a controversial guy in the Big East. He played, started at Kentucky, 3 years at Providence College, and then, of course, at St. John's, played really well, 6'6". Again, another long wingspan, over 6'10". 36% from the three-point line, 6.2 boards. A good player, Bryce Hopkins, a veteran player, 22 years old. Okay. But again, played a lot in college, dealt with injuries, really, you know, missed a lot of time at Providence his last 2 years there, but had a very good year for the Redmen. And, you know, I think a solid pick for Denver. Jaden Bradley is, to me, a steal. At what would it be, pick 50 right there?
8: Yeah.
9: Jaden Bradley was the player of the year in the Big 12. He's a heck of a player. Started at Alabama, then 3 years for Arizona for Tommy Lloyd. Shoots the three well, just a tick under 39%, over 4 assists a game, 80% free throw shooter, all Big 12 defensive player. Jaden Bradley is just a really solid player. He does a heck of a job, did a heck of a job for Arizona. I think he's a good pick this late in the draft. He was also their money guy. Big shots.
8: Clutch guy.
9: That was Jaden Bradley,
8: yes,
9: late in the year. I like the picks. Again, so many teams, people, you know, forget about guys that were drafted second. We talked about top of the show.
8: Yes.
9: So many players that were second-round players have turned out to be a good player. Jaden Bradley will not surprise me if he turns out to be a very serviceable rotation player in the NBA.
11: And again, in the second round has become such a valuable round, and you can find not sleepers, you can find gems, as we have seen. And we talked about that at the very top. And in this NBA Finals, you had Jalen Brunson, of course, a couple of years ago. You had Nikola Jokic win a championship and three MVPs as well. Meanwhile, Shams Charania reporting, as we are getting closer now, we're at pick 51. The Wizards are on the clock for that pick. They had the number one pick in the draft and have done very well tonight and last night as well. Pick 60 coming up soon. And that's the last pick of the draft.
10: With the 51st pick in the 2026 NBA draft, the Washington Wizards select Isaiah Nelson from the University of South Florida.
11: Isaiah Nelson from South Florida to the Wizards. But just to get back to what I was just saying with Shams, and Shams very busy. I got to feel like, Coach, at the end of this draft, if his thumbs are not sore, like I know, like we have different injuries, you know, whether
9: he's got calluses on.
11: He's got to have something. I'm surprised there's no trainer there. You know, you put the wraps on those thumbs because he's been typing away throughout the last two nights. But his latest report is that the last pick of this draft, number 60, is that was the Orlando Magic pick. That's now going to Milwaukee. They're picking that up for cash consideration. So the Bucks were going to end this draft. But the Bucks started this draft the night before it began on Monday night by making one of the biggest trades you'll see in NBA history. The two-time MVP, Giannis Antetokounmpo, being sent to the Miami Heat. And so the Bucks now go through their rebuild. They had two first-round picks. They've made their picks. They've got to now go forward without Giannis for the first time in 13 years. But Miami gets Giannis, who will be 32 in the middle of next season. They have Bam Adebayo. There's not much left on that roster, of course. They have Davion Mitchell, a tough guard. Norm Powell is a free agent. They're going to have to try to figure out how they can sign and bring him back. But how do you feel Giannis, A, fits in Miami? And how do you feel about how this whole thing has played out with Giannis basically saying, I've never asked for a trade, yet it always seemed like his name was in the rumors?
9: No, that's not true. But I'm just tired of the soap opera that was Giannis in Milwaukee for the last 7 or 8 years. Got to give him credit, one of the most talented players we have in our league, a multiple-time MVP, won a championship. But I just think back, you know, I'm always going to come down on the side of coaches. Mike Budenholzer was there, was a two-time coach of the year in Atlanta and in Milwaukee, wins an NBA championship with Giannis. And then all of a sudden, he's also four-time champion as an assistant coach. Mm-hmm. And then they lose game five, ironically, to Miami, of all things. You think back that year, they won 58 games.
11: Yes.
9: They lose to Miami, and they didn't like the timeouts. They didn't like the substitutions, so they move on from Bud. Nothing was ever mentioned of the fact that their best player missed 13 free throws and had 7 turnovers in game five. That wasn't mentioned. It was all about the coach and the matchups. And then they hire Adrian Griffin. They give a young guy an opportunity. Again, I'm biased. Adrian played for us at Seton Hall.
11: Yes, he
9: was 30-13. They were 17 games above 500. Let's get rid of him, too.
11: And that was supposed to be Giannis's choice.
9: That's the last time they were 17 games above 500. Then they bring in Doc Rivers. Fairly accomplished coach of the year in the NBA, in Orlando, wins a championship in Boston. So there's three coaches, and they weren't the answer. Coaching's not going to be the answer in Miami. Eric Spoelstra is the Olympic coach.
11: It's not going to be a question, that's
9: for
11: sure.
9: Top 15 coaches of all time in the NBA, won two championships as a head coach, one as an assistant coach. And the way it works in Miami, you don't complain. You don't second guess. You do what the coach talks. There's been better players than Giannis in Miami, and it is the way Pat Riley wants it, mm-hmm. the way Eric Spoelstra wants it. I think it's going to be very good for Giannis, frankly, to deal with that, because he's going to deal with a no-nonsense coach. He's going to deal with a no-nonsense front office. It's not going to be the tail wagging the dog. It's going to be a different situation in Miami, which I think will be very good for Giannis. They certainly need to get more around him. I mean, when you start with Giannis and Bam Adebayo, that is a phenomenal start to the front line. I think hopefully they're going to bring Norman Powell back.
11: Need that.
9: There's some other good pieces there. But there's work to be done. And you and I were talking about this about 5 minutes ago. That's also a franchise where the bar is set very high.
11: Yes.
9: If you don't win a championship in Miami, it wasn't a good year.
11: Right.
9: That's what Pat Riley's all about. That's what Eric Spoelstra's all about. Hopefully that's what Giannis is going to be all about in Miami.
11: that's what you want. Now, again, discipline and accountability are not two things that you always had around him in Milwaukee. He was a fantastic
9: mid-round
11: player. Pick.
9: He was, you know, yep. I still lean to Kareem Abdul-Jabbar.
11: But
9: he didn't have the volume of work that Giannis had all the years that he was in Milwaukee.
11: 13 seasons.
9: And it was a tough situation. But you think about that, as has often been the case, frankly. I don't want to just make it about Giannis. When they won that championship, seems so long ago, there was a lot of players still there. They said, boy, this is going to be some team for mm-hmm. a long time. And as has been the case with some other championships, it never happened after that.
11: Yeah, injuries were certainly a huge part of that.
10: With the 52nd pick in the 2026 NBA draft, the LA Clippers select Henry Vessar from Tallinn, Estonia, and the University of North Carolina.
23: Jeremy Wu, player profile.
0: Henry Vessar is an offensively gifted 7-footer. He has good touch around the rim. He can space the floor out to the 3-point line, and he can keep defenses honest. Paired very well with Caleb Wilson this season at UNC. He's a little bit stiff defensively, but has the size to be a deterrent in the paint. And he's a guy who can plug in and help an NBA team in a role that is somewhat hard to find as a stretch five.
11: And Coach Vessar is someone we have been talking about throughout the night, just off air, about when he'll be picked. And Shams is telling us this is not the Clippers anymore pick. Vessar will be headed to the Atlanta Hawks. And that's when you talk about the Hawks, as good as they are and young wings, size was an issue for that team. It's not going to be anymore.
9: I think it is a major steal. I'm surprised. I watched Henry Vessar play an awful lot in Arizona, living out in the West Coast, a little bit at UNC. I was surprised that he wasn't drafted last night in the first round.
11: Mm-hmm.
9: To go as late as he's going to a team that has that particular need, I think it's a great pick for Atlanta. He's a very talented. You want a big, he's 6'11", let's start, with a 7'2 wingspan. He shoots 43% from the three-point line. Took 94 threes. He was second in the ACC in double-doubles. You know who was first, Cam Boozer. But he had 15 of them. Again, I think he's a heck of a player. He's from Estonia, which is great. Again, the international game, it's so nice to see somebody coming. He started, actually, in the Real Madrid youth system right there. I think he's going to be a very, very good addition for Atlanta. I will defer to all the front offices that see these guys a lot more than we do. There must be something there that he would go this late. I fully expected him to go between 20 and 25 last night.
11: There's somebody that also, again, development. If you have good development in your organization, you could take a player like this and make it a strength.
9: Tommy Lloyd loved him when he had him in Arizona.
11: Yeah.
9: I mean, he's a good player.
11: And they need size. That he certainly brings that. And the Hawks had two first-round picks. They had that eighth overall pick from the Pelicans. They took Kingston Flemings. And then at 23, they took a local kid, Zubi Ejiofor. Talk about a tough inside
9: exactly.
11: player, big, right, from St. John's. So the Atlanta Hawks building off of what they saw become a team of the future in Atlanta.
9: Quinn Snyder's doing a heck of a job.
11: Yes, he is.
9: In Atlanta, for sure, as he always does.
11: Yeah, and one more thing with Vessar, the Hawks. Yeah, the Hawks are flipping. So in exchange for Vessar, Atlanta Hawks will send their pick 57 as we get close to the end to the Clippers to get this pick at 52. So as you can see, we are getting closer and closer to the completion of the NBA draft tonight.
9: And we see the second apron rearing its head again. Teams moving back
11: yes.
9: in the draft. You know, just what's the big difference? $1 million here, $1 million there. You sign a player, you can make another pick. Some people trying to unload their picks. That's been kind of the theme of last night and tonight.
11: Yes, and second-round picks have this great value, mainly because these are not guaranteed salary slots and a lot easier for teams that are closer and closer to that second apron. We are getting closer and closer to pick 60. Right now, the Houston Rockets are on the clock at pick 53. Golden State Warriors, and then the Houston Rockets again. I'm sorry, 53 is the Knicks. Keep up with us, folks. These things are getting traded on the fly, but we'll have it all for you coming up, so stay with us. 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
11: Beck waits for the ball. He is going to throw it. Gets it out. Oh, intercepted! Intercepted! Capers picked it off. The fourth interception thrown by Carson Beck.
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14: I'm Alan Hahn. We are through 54 picks now in the draft. And at pick 53, originally of the Rockets, but this one was traded to the New York Knicks. And we have Ugonu Onyenso.
16: Ugonu Onyenso, yes.
14: How did I do?
16: You did good.
14: I did good. Okay, I'm going to need to learn this because I'm a Knicks broadcaster. And as we know, this pick should be transferring to the Knicks as part of a trade that happened here. First and foremost, congratulations.
16: Thank you so much.
14: I want you to know that PJ and I were looking on the monitor as you were doing your interview with Vanessa for ESPN TV. Mm-hmm. Your head was down, and we thought you looked a lot like Kevin Durant. Have you ever heard that before?
16: No.
14: You've never?
16: No.
14: I'm getting a thumbs up that yes, you do. Walking around with a Rockets hat on right now, yeah. You might have to sign some KD autographs, I'm just saying.
17: Exactly. Well, I got to brag on him. I've been affiliated for so long with the NBA Academy and got to meet you.

0: We built the academy in Saline was really built, created for, built right there. Some of the other places we've gone in where they already had it, that was built for these guys, and it was amazing. Take me back to Saline when you were playing there, and I know it was NBA Academy and everything was branded, and we talked about you guys coming, and they traveled over. They played in Atlanta in the games. They played in the BWBs and everything. When did you really believe you could play in the NBA? How far back?
1: I think it was as soon as I got to Senegal, you know, because basketball in Nigeria, you know, like they didn't really take it serious as much as soccer. So, you know, when I left Nigeria to Senegal, you know, was when I knew I had a shot, you know, to play in the NBA. You know, like it's different for everybody. You know, the timeline is different for everybody. I feel like, you know, like when the time is right, like, you know, you're going to step up to the big stage. And I feel like, you know, the time is right for me. Now, you know, with the injuries and everything going on, like I had in the past, you know, I feel like it's all about, you know, getting my, like, keeping my mental, you know, like, straight, like, you know, focusing on what the goal is, you know. But with the NBA Academy, you know, like, the NBA Academy really, you know, helped me to become, you know, the kind of person I am right now. Because living in Nigeria, it was, like, the first time living in Nigeria. And, you know, I didn't know what life felt like after Nigeria. But, you know, mentally, NBA Academy really helped, like, shape me mentally, you know, to become the kind of person that I am right now, you know. My journey started in the NBA Academy, and, you know, I'm really grateful for that.
0: Well, you did a great job. I want to go back, too, and mention, he knows very well where I'm going. At pick number 46, Felix Opara, two players from Nigeria. How long have you known Felix?
1: Well, I didn't really know him till, like, you know, this past year.
0: No kidding.
1: You know, yeah.
0: Two players from Nigeria drafted.
2: Tremendous.
0: That close to each other.
1: Yeah.
0: It's fantastic. Like, you should be so proud for your country.
1: It's amazing. You know, like, basketball in Africa is actually coming to the world, and you know, I'm glad me and Felix are part of the people that, you know, are making that happen. And you know, we put in Nigeria on the map, we put in Africa on the map, you know, like I'm proud of, you know, where I've, like, how far I've gone, and you know, I'm pretty sure Felix is also proud of himself, you know, and on how far he's gotten. So, you know, it's an amazing journey, and you know, I'm excited that, you know, I really was a part of it.
2: Yeah, and it's amazing where the game can take you. And it's also amazing how many places you've already been. Here's why. From the moment you sat down to this moment, you played for three different teams already.
1: Yes, sir.
2: So the hat says Rockets. I told you that pick was going to the Knicks. And now the report is that you're going to end up in Detroit with the Pistons.
1: Okay. So it's,
2: right? but the most important thing is you're in the NBA.
1: Yes, sir.
2: And that, of course, has to be a dream come
1: true. Yes, sir. It's all about getting in. That's all I keep telling myself. It doesn't matter what pick you, like, where they picked you at. It's all about getting in. You know, I have that fight in me. I feel like, you know, I'm good. You know, I'm in the door. You know, I can figure it out.
0: You're going to do really well. You know who, by the way, was the coach of the Nigerian national team?
2: Mike Brown.
0: Yes. Exactly right.
2: The Knicks pick. Yes, well, sir. Congratulations.
1: Thank you so much. Thanks
2: Welcome
1: for having
2: to the
1: me.
2: NBA,
1: Thank
2: wherever
1: you.
2: It may be.
1: Thank you.
0: Ugana, good luck.
2: And again, Ugana Onyensu. With what he has, his potential, coach, defensively, it's once again what we are seeing in the NBA. Big men who can block shots and rebound, who are athletic and can switch. It doesn't necessarily have to be a starting five, but a guy you can get in the second round who can come off the bench and give you productive minutes defensively, there's great value in that.
0: I'm telling you what, Roland, I remember when he was young working with Roland Houston and our coaches over in Saline in Nigeria. We still have that academy going, the NBA Academy Africa. It's fantastic. But, I mean, for him and Felix Opara both to be drafted from Nigeria and actually relatively close to each other, right? 45 and 53 in the second round. Incredible.
2: And now we're just trying to catch you up with everything happening. While we were talking with
0: Ugana
2: is, as I'm trying to follow it here,
0: Golden
2: also
0: State,
2: pick 54, Golden State. Lajay Jones from Florida State. And then 55. Now, again, try to keep up. This is now moving around. The 55th pick was originally a Knicks pick. It was traded to the Rockets, and now the Clippers are going to claim that, and that's Nick Martinelli from Northwestern. He'll be going to the Rockets. So

0: The Knicks made two picks in the second round, but they are moving out of the last pick they would have had. They moved that to the Rockets, and the Rockets now are moving that to the L.A. Clippers. So the Clippers picking up Martinelli from Northwestern.
1: Nick Martinelli was a heck of a player for Chris Collins at Northwestern. He's got really good size. He scored. You know, again, everybody's saying, man, maybe he's not quite athletic enough to be an impact player in the NBA. He was a heck of a player. Led the Big Ten in scoring, both 20.5 as a junior, 23.0 this year. First team All Big Ten, playing for Northwestern. He's also an academic All American. 6'6", tough guy. Chris Collins loved the way he played. 80% from the free throw line, 42 from the three-point line, 6 boards a game. People are saying they're not sure he can play. I'll tell you what, Nick Martinelli is tough and he can play.
0: Chicago kid.
1: Yes.
0: But it goes along with, I think, we start to see the pattern of this draft. When you get past, obviously, the top 10 picks and the obvious ones. Speaking of Chicago.
2: The 56th pick in the 2026 NBA draft, the Chicago Bulls select Vsevolod Ischenko from Rostov-on-Don, Russia, and Lokomotiv Kuban Club.
1: Wow.
0: I give
1: Mark Tatum. Way to go, Mark.
0: Pronunciation on point. Now, this pick from the Bulls was traded to the Lakers, so this pick will go to the Lakers. And we are at 56, which means Atlanta Hawks, a pick that will be traded to the Clippers as well. Pick 57 is now on the clock. We are almost done here. 4 picks to go, Coach.
1: Vsevolod Ischenko is an interesting player. He could be a stash. A lot of people talk about 6'8 player, played for Lokomotiv in Russia. Obviously doesn't get seen as much as a lot of other players, but a lot of people watching him on tape. I would expect him to be a stash. In other words, stay over and play, whether it's in Russia or one of the other countries. I don't know that at all. But he was somebody that intrigued a lot of teams were looking at him. They really felt the kind of the consensus was we like him, but we haven't seen him enough. And the competition has been very, very weak. But he's somebody you're going to take a chance with. Exactly what you were talking about. Late second round is exactly what you do.
0: And again, one thing you could do is, okay, we've got your rights. Let's get to another league where we can watch you. Right? He's 6'8", but he's got a 7'1 wingspan, which also follows a format that we're seeing a lot in this draft. All right, 4 picks to go. The Hawks are on the clock. We'll get to that and more coming up. This is the 2026 NBA Draft on ESPN Radio and the ESPN app.
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0: At the Barclays Center here in Brooklyn, New York, with PJ Carlissimo, I'm Alan Hahn, and we are through 56 picks with four to go here in the second round of the NBA Draft. And, you know, PJ, when the draft is over, the big story that will now take over the NBA in the offseason, of course, involves Jaylen Brown and the Boston Celtics and where they go from here. Shams Charania reporting that despite their efforts to try to get Giannis Antetokounmpo, they did not get him. They had Brown on the table along with two first-round picks. The Bucks decided to go with Miami instead. And Shams is saying that now Jaylen Brown is being shopped. There were reports that other teams have been calling about trying to acquire him. Well, the Celtics president of basketball operations, Brad Stevens, last night after the first round of the draft, was asked about Jaylen Brown and his future in Boston.
12: Jaylen Brown's a big part of us. Like, you know, I'm never going to predict the future, but every indication, everything that I think about is with, over the past few years, has been building around those guys, right? And so, obviously, you never know, but at the same time, I think the one thing I want to make very clear is how valued he's always been. Like, and he's been amazing. He's been an amazing teammate, great person to be around. Whether that run ends 10 years from now when he retires or before, there's a lot to celebrate. And we have a great relationship and an open relationship where we talk about everything. And, but I don't want to predict the future, but you know, I look at it as this is our team.
0: So he says, this is our team. We're getting the 57th pick in right now. We'll catch you up on that momentarily. But, you know, Brad Stevens is putting up at least a front of Jaylen Brown's part of what we're doing for now. But he doesn't sound like he's fully committed to it. Brown's on the contract through 28-29 season. He's got a $300 million supermax that he's into right now. But there are teams, reports say even the Cavaliers are putting Evan Mobley out there. But it, Shams is saying that they are taking offers for Jaylen Brown. I still find it hard to believe that they would do this, but is the horse out of the barn because he was on the table for Giannis? He's also been in past rumors for Kevin Durant?
1: No. They may trade him. They're going to listen. If in fact, they were willing to do a deal for Giannis, doesn't mean they're going to do a deal for anybody else. You know, they went through this with Kevin Durant a few years ago. Brad's got no choice but to say what he's saying. I don't put any stock in that, and I don't put a ton of stock. I value Shams and I trust Shams, but when they say shopping, no. Any other GM in the league who thinks there's a chance to get Jaylen Brown is going to pick up the phone, is going to call.
0: Should be, right?
1: Without question. And Brad's going to listen to anybody. The fact that they entertained, if in fact they did, the ability to trade him for Giannis, yeah, they're going to listen. I still do not think it's irreparable, that there's no way. If they don't get a deal they're really comfortable with, they're certainly not going to move Jaylen Brown. Jaylen Brown's too good a player. He's been too good a player for too long. He's coming off his best year by far. Everybody forgets where he had this team before Jason Tatum even came back.
0: He was in the MVP conversation.
1: Yeah, without question. So it's just one of those unfortunate situations. I think it's repairable if, in fact, they're not able to do a deal. I just wonder what kind of deal could be out there that Brad Stevens is going to go, oh, yeah, this is good. We're going to move Jaylen Brown. That's got to be you talk about a blockbuster already for Giannis. I want to see the blockbuster that's going to enable the Celtics to move and feel they're getting something close to value for Jaylen Brown.
0: I'll give you one of the rumored ones, Evan Mobley, Cavaliers.
1: Not even close. Not even the same strategy.
0: So you've got to – so for you to move a player like that, you really – because they're not going to dump him. They're not going to do this thing for draft picks, right? Because the Celtics are a team that, like you said this – they're one of those brands that say, if we're not playing for a championship, it's a failed year.
1: Well, and guess who was the most outstanding player when they hung that 18th banner
0: that
1: in Boston? His name was Jaylen Brown.
0: And in the Eastern Conference Final as well.
1: Exactly. So, you know, smoke, is there fire? There's not fire yet. But if he's moved, it's going to be a heck of a fire. Mm. It's going to be a big-time fire.
0: Yeah, well, you know. That's the one thing about the NBA in the offseason. The rumors dominate the day.
1: You never say never, and there's not a GM in the league that doesn't pick up the phone and at least listen. Are you, hey, Brad, are you shopping Jaylen Brown? Or, would you entertain this?
0: Yeah.
1: Well, tell me what you're going to talk about. They'll listen.
0: Yeah, it is definitely something that will be dominating for sure. Mark Tatum.
2: With the 58th pick in the 2026 NBA draft, the New Orleans Pelicans select Jaron Pierre Jr. from Southern Methodist University.
0: Okay, so that's Jaron Pierre Jr. from Southern Methodist going 58 to the Pelicans. Just before that, we had Narcisse Ngoi from France at number 57, Atlanta Hawks, but that will be traded to the LA Clippers. That's a game flow. 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So we have two more picks to go here, Coach.
1: Jaron Pierre is older. He's going to be 24 years old in July, and he's well traveled. Southern Miss, Wichita State, Jacksonville State, and ends up at SMU. But I'll tell you what, he can flat out shoot it. He's a real career. Over 35%, 78% free thrower. This 41% catch and shoot threes. He's a very good player. Again, we're talking teams. How many players that we're talking about with these 40% 3-point shooters? Everybody's trying to get some shooters.
0: It has really been that stood out to me the most today. Never mind yesterday. Today, the amount of times you've told me somebody's shooting 40, 38 from three in the college game.
1: Well, the thing that separates Jaron a little bit from some of the other guys we talked about, he's got size and he's got athleticism. He's 6'5", and he's bouncy. We're talking an athlete who shoots the ball really well. We're not talking a 6-foot guy that was saying, well, he's had a lot of success even though he's short. He's not short. He's 6'5", and he's done it, and he's done it in some good leagues. They question his defense, yeah, of course, but a 6'5 shooter is still a commodity in the NBA.
0: You know, the Pelicans, they get Pierre Jr. Okay, so, you know, how many years ago now? 2019. They get Zion Williamson with the number one pick. So all those years ago, they have that number one pick, and they have tried everything. You talk about John Morant earlier, and we thought he was going to be a face of the league. Everyone thought Zion coming out of Duke with, like, he had box office talent. With his athleticism, explosiveness, and just way he played. And that Duke team with Cam Reddish and R.J. Barrett, Coach, you know it. You saw it. They were like the Beatles that year. Everywhere they went, everybody wanted to watch that team. When you see Zion now and where he is in the NBA, is there still time for him to be a star, or is this what we're going to get?
1: What we've been saying for years is he ever going to get healthy?
0: He's been lately, though.
1: Yeah, when he's been healthy, he's been a very, very good player. The roster left a little bit to be desired. They made a couple of moves that surprised a lot of people. I don't know. He was so spectacular. When he's right, he's such a spectacular talent. I would not say impossible, but it's been a long time.
0: Besides the health, what part of his game? I've watched him a lot. What part of his game would you say is the missing element for him to be perennial all-star? Again, aside from the health.
1: Well, it's got to be the defense. I mean, there's no question. Yeah. Like, his ability to put the ball on the floor, to get to the rim, to finish in the rim, is there.
0: He checks out a lot defensively.
1: Yeah, exactly.
0: Gets caught in transition a lot too, right?
1: Yeah, and again, that was, in truth be told, we're spoiled at ESPN Radio. We usually only cover the elite teams in the league. So I haven't seen the Pelicans in person in a couple of years. We had them in a playoff game a few years ago, and he wasn't able to play.
0: Right.
1: So
0: yeah.
1: The truth, I should say, is I haven't seen him firsthand to be able to say that.
0: Well, Mark Tatum, we've seen firsthand all night, pick 59.
2: With the 59th pick in the 2026 NBA draft, the Minnesota Timberwolves select Trey Kaufman Wren from Purdue University.
0: Second to last pick. By the way, we have all 60 picks this season. You know, in past years, we've had teams getting docked picks for different reasons, tampering being usually the one. But everybody behaved this year, so everybody gets to keep their pick. And Trey Kaufman Wren from Purdue is the pick for the Timberwolves.
1: Trey Kaufman Wren's a good player. He was so much better last year. Not that he didn't have a good year. He was all Big Ten first team.
0: Yeah, wow.
1: Last
0: wow.
1: year. I had them in the tournament this year. I mean, we had them when they went all the way to the finals a couple of years back. Trey Kaufman Wren was one of their better players. This year, kind of, when they brought Clough in, the other big man, that hurt Trey Kaufman Wren. Ironically, the game I saw them, and senility is knocking on my door, he got an offensive rebound to win a game for them in the round of 16, if I'm remembering correctly. Might have been against Arkansas, if I'm not mistaken. But anyhow, Trey Kaufman had a really good year for them. He's always been an effective scorer. He shoots at almost 60%, 8 boards a game, tough physical player, big-time offensive rebounder. Clearly not as good a year this year as he did last.
0: Yeah, your memory served you almost correct. You were right. The tip-in, 0.7 seconds left, Sweet 16 against Texas.
1: Against Texas. I'm sorry.
0: So,
1: exactly.
0: Big-time
1: play. In San Jose.
0: But you're right there.
1: No, Cal was in the other game.
0: You won, yeah.
1: Yep.
0: But, again.
1: Against Arizona.
0: I mean, he began the season a couple of 15 rebound games. Like, there's certainly talent there. This is
1: We'd
0: really
1: had a totally late. Different conversation last year about Trey Kaufman Wren than we're having right now.
0: Interesting. And for Minnesota, another six. This is what they are all
1: physical,
0: looking for, right?
1: Oh, no. Trey Kaufman Wren, 6'9", 240, slightly bigger wingspan. But, I mean, it says it right, 24 years old also. Excuse me, 23, going to be 24 in August.
0: Right.
1: So, I mean, for all practical purposes, he's 24 before training camp even starts. But a legit player for sure, and a veteran, accomplished player.
0: And for Minnesota, where are they right now?
1: I'm shocked, to be honest with you. They also lost. Finchie is an excellent coach. They lose Mike Anori, which is going
0: to
1: have a little. I was really surprised. Julius Randle, to me, had his best year this year. Disappointing in the playoffs.
0: Very.
1: Yeah, he had a struggle in that one series.
0: Yes.
1: But,
0: Oklahoma
1: I mean, to
0: City.
1: Move on to him, again, I don't know.
0: I mean,
1: but I'm thinking the second apron again may have played a fact. I don't know.
0: How do you feel,
1: But I'm
0: though,
1: surprised they traded him.
0: The Randle thing was interesting because when they lost to the Spurs after that series, and that was a physical knockdown.
1: Exactly.
0: And they lost bodies. I mean, they weren't fully healthy. And
1: yes.
0: Edwards came back from that injury. But
1: no, Ant-Man was never right the whole
0: was
1: time.
0: He, yeah, was he ever really right? And but after that series was over, a lot of the players, didn't name names, but kind of were saying about, you know, we need everybody – in the right mood, whether you're getting shots or not, and that seems to chase Randall everywhere he goes.
1: Well, again, you would know. You never know a player until you coach him yourself.
0: That's fair.
1: Until he's your guy. You had him with the Knicks.
0: Yes.
1: He was there. From the outside, I was really impressed with the way Julius Randle played this year up to
0: all season.
1: That series.
0: Yes.
1: I thought he had arguably his best year. Since he, not just because – maybe it wasn't statistically the most, but he did more things. I thought he played – did he play like 79 games?
0: No, he's
1: some
0: remarkably healthy.
1: Number.
0: Yeah. Yes. No. He's always been that.
1: I mean, I would have said that like – We talked about before that series started, I just said Julius Randle had one of the best years since he's been in the NBA,
0: yeah.
1: And boom, he's traded.
0: And then the playoffs began, and it just – there were times where you could see they were frustrated. But is Minnesota in a precarious spot? There's some talk about watching Anthony Edwards and his future in Minnesota.
1: Well, Ant-Man is one question. The other question that I keep hearing is saying they want to see Jaden and Naz Reid are going to step up. Well, I got news for you. Julius Randle is used to being a starter, is used to being arguably one of the best or second-best players on a team. When all of a sudden you take a guy out of that role, like you're 1-2, maybe even 3, I would call him 2, but 2 or 3, and all of a sudden you bump some guys up that looked really good, and you say, all right, well, guess what? You're a starter now.
0: Well,
1: it's a little bit different when you're a starter and you got to play against the big-time guys night in and night out.
2: Before I announce today's final pick, I want to congratulate all these young men and their families.
1: That is not you and me talking. That is Mark Tatum.
2: Thank you to ESPN for broadcasting the second round of the draft and to our partners around the world for your continued support. And thank you to all the NBA fans watching today. We look forward to the start of NBA Summer League in Las Vegas on July 9th. With the 60th pick in the 2026 NBA Draft, the Washington Wizards select Malik Lewis from San Fernando, Trinidad and Tobago, and the Southeast Melbourne Phoenix of the NBL. Good night, everyone.
0: And with that, the final pick of the 2026 NBA Draft, Malik Lewis, Trinidad and Tobago, another one of these players. You go to Australia sometimes. You go to that NBL to develop if you're not going to go to an American university.
1: Yeah, he had an interesting thing because he had the heart condition that they wouldn't let him play in the combine. It was kind of a strange situation. They wouldn't let him play in the G League combine. He was cleared to play in Spain, the G League, and in the NBL. He did a good job for Southeast Melbourne. Playing there, you're talking a 6'8 guy with a 7'1 wingspan.
0: There it is again.
1: A lot of people really like him, but there were concerns because of the heart condition, which I'm sure, or I'm hopeful right now, is behind him. A young guy, is only going to turn 22 in November, a very talented player. And I always think of our people in Seattle. We talk about him all the time. Isaiah Thomas was the number 60 pick. And had an excellent career.
0: Isaiah Thomas, yeah.
1: Yeah, exactly.
0: Yeah.
1: He was the 60 pick.
0: In the NFL, they call it Mr. Irrelevant.
1: Yeah, exactly.
0: You well, can't call it that here
1: NBA
0: draft.
1: You absolutely cannot. And he's going to go, I guess, to Washington, right? Was that trip not?
0: That was, I'm being blocked from the screen right now, but it is being traded to the Milwaukee Bucks. That pick 60. The Wizards had it. They moved it to the Bucks.
1: They were going to be the first and the last pick.
0: Closing the night with the first big move of the draft, which was to trade Giannis, and then they end it with the final pick. All right. So, PJ, let's give me a team that you would say benefited the most from the 2026 NBA draft.
1: Well, Washington, for sure. Just not just because of AJ. I think they did some really good things. I lean back to a number of the teams that had two picks in the first round. I think that, particularly when you're up near the top, it's good. I thought Memphis did really well.
0: Yes.
1: We talked about the kind of guys that they added.
0: The
1: we
0: top.
1: Said last night the first four, forget about AJ DeBonsa, Darren Peterson, Cam Boozer, Caleb Wilson, whoever they went to, they had a good draft. Just because of those four guys right now. But the other people that got more than one player, I think that was really important. I liked it. Second round was what we thought it would be. A lot of guys took flyers on shot blockers, three-point shooters, a number of six-foot guards who scored a ton, who had a ton of assists, but you wonder whether they're big enough to play in the league. We also saw in the playoffs, Alan, how many times did we say about a team, they don't have a backup point,
0: yes,
1: they don't have somebody to take care of the ball,
0: right,
1: people are picking them up full, and all of a sudden they're turning the ball over like crazy. So there is a place for some of these six foot guards in the NBA.
0: Yeah, there's no question. The shooting, of course, a big part of it. Front court depth, a big part of it. All the reasons why the second round of the NBA draft is so valuable. Coach, it was a pleasure.
1: Oh, you too.
0: Great
1: you
0: job
1: guys,
0: throughout these 2 days.
1: Beth and Dave, fantastic.
0: And that is it here from the Barclays Center for PJ Carlissimo, producer Beth Faber, engineer Dave Sniff, program director Pete Saccone. I'm Alan Hahn from Brooklyn, New York. Thank you for listening to the 2026 NBA Draft on ESPN Radio and the ESPN app.
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22: 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Missed it back rim. 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Oh, good. Just as sweet as ever. 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
3: You're going to be better. How about maybe the Knicks just didn't play to the capacity they needed to play in those finals, and they still beat them? All right, how about your Wemby maybe doesn't have any heart? I'm sorry, not Wemby. I said his name wrong. Wimpy. How about Wimpy just doesn't have any heart? How about the Knicks, who everybody talks about, how I can't remember the woman's name right now. I just had a name in my head, who talks about Jalen Brunson isn't a 1A player. How about this team
4: Becky
3: that
4: Hammond.
3: Everybody says should not win? Thank you, Becky Hammond. How about this team everybody says should not win came and smacked your teams? How about they beat the Spurs in the NBA Cup and they beat them again? So I'm not trying to hear it. The whole world, all of the United States, I know y'all hate New York. And honestly, you have good reason to hate New York. But we are on our New York-ish. We are wearing our Yankees hats, our orange and blue, and our Timbs all through the summertime, all up at least until October. You're probably going to hear it until next June, May time frame. All right? So y'all need to put some respect down on our name. I'm not trying to hear nothing. We are the champions. Sing the song. Play it a few times. Get used to it. Even if we don't repeat, we're going to be a threat to your teams, because what my man Leon Rose and World Wide West just proved is that you don't need a quote-unquote 1A player, which Jalen Brunson is. You don't need the star player. What you need is a team that knows how to play team sport. Because when you have your boy Wimpy, who you're paying all this money to, and he folds, the team is folding with him. The Knicks always had somebody else to step up. All right? And what they're showing you is what true team ball is. So everybody else, you can kill that noise as you say in New York.
4: Bang. I feel like we need Mike Breen to just come out right now and hit a double bang. Bang! Bang! What a call from Mike in Maryland. Mike, good stuff, brother.
3: That's what I'm saying.
4: Good stuff, man. Man, we are on our New York-ish right now to be radio-friendly and radio-safe. I appreciate you, Mike. Thanks for making the call, bro. Tim's all summer. Orange and blue. Orange and blue skies. The parade might be over, but the party's going to last all summer. It's going to last all summer. And like the mayor of New York City said, when the Spurs were up by 20 points in the fourth quarter in game four, they had a 99.6% chance of winning. And that 0.4% chance is when we go to work. It's when the New York Knicks went to work. It's when Brunson went to work. I'll never forget that game. I'll never forget that comeback. I'll never forget this season. But specifically that game four is when they broke the Spurs back. When they broke Wemby. And they broke Mitch Johnson. It looked like he had never coached before in that game. The Spurs, shaking in their boots inside Madison Square Garden, thought they had this series 2-2 going back to San Antonio. And Jalen Brunson and the Knicks pulled off one of the greatest comeback I've ever seen in my lifetime. And so Mike in Maryland is right. Keep the Knicks haters, keep hating all you want. But you're going to have to hear about it till October. And until, if and when the New York Knicks get eliminated next year, you're going to keep hearing about it until then. Until May. Until June. And if the Knicks win it again next year, oh baby, watch out. Watch out. Watch out. 310-840-4910. All right, Mike in Maryland got me. I was like, all right, I'm on vacation for a week and a half, but like, can I really come back and just pick right back up off where I left talking about the Knicks? Yeah, I guess I can. I guess I can. When the Knicks went on one of the most dominant runs to a title that the sport has ever seen. So we'll finish up with your phone calls when we come back. I'm sure we'll have some more doubters, some more haters, but if you want to get in on the conversation, 310-840-4910. And if we have time, I've got my thoughts on the Giannis trade, or maybe they're better off saved for tomorrow, because I got plenty of ammo left in the clip for for the rest of this week and the rest of this summer and the rest of time. You can hit me up on Twitter as well at PapaWheel44. We'll finish with your phone calls when we come back. We'll get your World Cup update. Last final thoughts on the NBA draft wrapping up. 310-840-4910. I'm Pat Boyle. 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
5: 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Can Giannis restore Heat culture and put Miami back in the title picture? Westwood One Sports.
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4: Now, Mexico, another team, kind of like Team USA, that always is hyped up and always is ranked in the top 20 in FIFA, and then they either get knocked out in the group stage or they get knocked out in the first round of the knockout. So, look, this Mexico team looks tremendous. Their defense is incredible. Incredible. And then in the other game, pretty stunning development. South Africa leads South Korea 1-0. So if this result holds, South Africa is going to finish in second in the group. And they'll play Canada. You'll have Canada versus South Africa in the round of 32, which Canada is probably going to be favored in that match. And then you'll have South Korea, who will finish third. And they'll be in decent position to move on as one of the 8 best third place teams. But again, this is the first day of the last. games of the group stage. So South Korea, if they lose this game to South Africa, they're going to have to be waiting the next three, four days here to hopefully make it as a third place finishing team. So that's a pretty stunning result there. South Africa can hold on for another 5 minutes. Let's see. Got some other news to get before we finish up with some phone calls. Dave Burkett of the Detroit Free Press, 36 minutes ago. This is legit. I mean, it's a legit tweet. So I'm gonna assume this is a legit story developing here. Dave Burkett tweeted out, Lions corner Terrion Arnold has been arrested and is facing multiple felony charges, which carry a potential sentence of up to life in prison. Wow. And that the Florida State Attorney's Office plans to file charges in connection with a February robbery and kidnapping in Tampa involving some of his associates. Two defendants in the case pleaded guilty today and agreed to testify truthfully for the state in future proceedings. And then in a statement through his PR rep, this is 5 minutes ago, Terrion Arnold categorically denies any involvement in the matter, but he voluntarily surrendered to a warrant. Wow, so that's a big story. That's a big story. All right, let's get to your phone calls to finish off. 310-840-4910. I'll ask that you keep it till about 30 seconds here because we got about 2 minutes left of the show when I get to both of these callers. Let's go Tony in Miami, who's next up on BetMGM tonight. Tony, what's going on, man? How are you?
9: Hey, I'm doing good, Pat. Thanks for asking. Well, I'm just going to, you know, come right out and say it. You mentioned what team can beat the Knicks. I mean, what team has beaten the Knicks every time we pretty much face you guys in the playoffs, it's the Heat. You know, Giannis, I mean, you guys have to prove that you guys can beat us in the playoffs, because, I mean, you guys didn't face Boston, you did face us. I mean, you guys kind of, like, cruised to the finals, you know? So...
4: Tony, I appreciate the call, but how about the Miami Heat get out of the play-in tournament before you actually start talking? Because you got Giannis, or Giannis, as you called him. You got Giannis, and you basically traded away the entire rest of the team. So, like, where's the depth coming from the Miami Heat? All right, I appreciate the call, though. Look, I mean, that's a Heat fan. They've owned the Knicks the last couple of times they played them. I guess I got to let you hold that, but you haven't won an NBA title since LeBron brought you one, and you've lost in both the finals you appeared in the last couple of times. All right, really quickly, you got to keep it real quick, 20 seconds. Danny in Florida, next up on BetMGM tonight. Danny, you got about 20 seconds. Go ahead.
3: Yeah, thank you. I'm not a Knicks fan, but I'm from New York. I'm a first-time caller, but what I wanted to say about this team, they played as a team, just like your earlier caller said. Excellent play. None of them elevated themselves. They were all humble. But what really touched me was when Wemby was, like your one caller said, Wimpy was pointing to his head trying to get
4: Danny, into... Danny, we got to let you go, brother. I'm sorry. I said 20 seconds. I wasn't kidding. We got to go. That's the end of the show. We'll be back tomorrow. Thanks to everybody working on the show. Can't wait to be back at 6 p.m. Eastern on BetMGM tonight.
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0: Sports Night. Here's Josh Graham and Linnell Willingham.
1: That's Linnell Willingham. He's the youngest in charge. I'm merely Josh Graham. And the 2026 NBA draft is officially in the books. And yet, it seems the entire basketball world has already turned the page to talk about free agency and rumors and all these things. So let's start with a message to the association. Dear NBA Commissioner Adam Silver and the league's TV partners, the draft should be treated as a much bigger deal than this. And frankly, the current state of the draft's product itself has made it abundantly clear that the NBA needs to have more respect for its basketball fans. Whoever is in charge of the TV broadcast might not understand basketball, or at least how basketball fans speak. Linnell, since when did it become such a no-no to, God forbid, criticize a draft choice or disagree with a pick?
2: So when you said that earlier, as we were getting ready for the show, you kind of saw like this light bulb go off in my mind. Because I'll be honest, at first I thought you were being a little nitpicky with this. But when I think about the actual evaluation and the analysis that we get on the broadcast, now I can't speak to last night's analysis in particular because of where I was at consuming the draft. I didn't get to hear, you know, Legs and all those guys that were on the desk. But I know in previous years, this has been something that has been a major talking point and a complaint for a lot of people. I'll say this. I think you're spot on in terms of I don't think I've ever, even when the Wizards chose John Vesely, that clip is circulating right now when they were supposed to take Kawhi Leonard and they're talking about it. I think it's Jay Billis saying, yeah, I heard the Wizards are really interested in Kawhi. And then it's John Vesely getting selected and people are like, who? And he's making out with his girlfriend in a sloppy ass way. It was disgusting. But yeah, like even that pick years ago was not criticized in real time. And I just think you're right in terms of we don't get a whole lot of astute analysis. But Denton brought up a point earlier too that I thought was really interesting in terms of why maybe we're not getting the analysis that we crave as basketball fans. When you've only got 5 minutes on the clock to get it done, it's kind of hard to provide that astute analysis to me.
1: Well, if you only have
2: a little bit,
1: a few minutes because you decide to fill the time that is otherwise aligned for basketball content with the lifestyle version of the draft where prospects and their parents are being

0: Cowboys reached on that UCF edge, and then when he was asked about it on the broadcast, said, oh yeah, this guy's got traits, and we like this, and we like that, didn't want to go there. Now, there is criticism. We saw it with Ty Simpson when the LA Rams took him 13th overall. Nothing close to that when Braden Burries is on the board, and yet Moretz Johnson, one of Dusty May's boys, goes 9th overall. It's not even a discussion whether or not they're choosing the best basketball player at that moment. Instead, no. We need to ask how Moretz Johnson is feeling rather than talking. There is such a wide gulf between what is being presented by the league and also its TV partners and how basketball fans talk. Because the way basketball fans talk,
1: I agree with
0: simple.
1: You
0: do you like the pick or do you not like the pick? Sometimes you're not going to like the pick. Explain why. Be willing to do that. It's not raining on the parade of this guy, these players' dreams to say you don't like the pick. Those guys are perfectly happy making generational wealth tonight. If somebody says they don't like the pick, it's fine. And secondly, to reaffirm this point, Linnell, did you notice? Like, one thing that became a staple with NBA draft broadcasts, player comps. We don't even get player comps anymore because probably the analysts have become self-conscious about it and don't like it when it doesn't go well. You get the screenshots where you said, well, this guy reminded us a lot of this all-star, and he didn't pan out. So we don't even get that so much anymore. But here's the thing. Do you know who likes comps? Fans. Basketball fans who watch these broadcasts.
1: But I'll say this, though. What I think you're underscoring is there is a market for the storytelling. What I think the NBA is failing to do, Josh, they're failing to strike that proper balance of both. Because I think both can exist within the space where you can spend part of the broadcast or part of the evaluation of the pick, post-pick, talking about the fit, talking about what he was as a collegiate player, strengths and weaknesses. Do you like the pick? And we can storytell. Like, I think there's room for both.
0: You
1: want
0: to know the fix? Here's the fix. Right here. How about night one is just the lottery? Rather than do the first 30 picks.
1: And then
0: how about
1: break it
0: night
1: up?
0: One? Night one is the lottery, and then the rest of
1: that's
0: the draft
1: is night two.
0: That's a
1: fascinating thought, honestly.
0: So that way, night two isn't just the second round picks with players that are never going to see the floor. It's the rest of the first round, and then you get round two. You do that and just have night one be the lottery. What makes the NBA different than the NFL draft? You have the lottery, and people care about the lottery. And remember who goes in the lottery. So just have night one be the lottery and do that. Or if you want to make it a three-night event like the NFL has, have night two be the rest of the first round and then night three be the second round. Just, again, there should be time to talk about the basketball. And now let's get to the most glaring sign of disrespect. The hats. Yes, the hats. It was bad enough that these are the photos and videos that these players will have for the rest of their life, and the league's just willingly letting these guys wear the wrong hat. But from a more practical perspective, Linnell, it sours the TV product anytime you watch it. Like, honestly, it was a great, great first round, a great lottery. Namely because there wasn't one trade that happened in the lottery. We only got one guy put on the wrong hat because it was the Giannis trade. And yeah, Nate Ament stepping on stage with the number 13 pick. We also knew who all the players were. There weren't international guys really in the top 20. They were all college basketball players. You didn't have any alternative path players. So you had vested interest. You watched these guys in the tournament. But then once he got past the lottery and we're sitting there waiting to figure out where Abuka Okori from Stanford's playing and no one on the set knows, and then he's putting on an OKC hat that was actually moved to Memphis, but wait, is being rerouted to Detroit. That's just not good for anybody.
1: But Josh,
0: that's
1: my thing
0: NBA
1: with that
0: issue.
1: My thing with that is like, what are they supposed to do with that? Like, these
0: are
1: transactions. Dude, but you're going to mess up, you're going to change the entire calendar around one event?
0: Yes.
1: That doesn't make sense to do.
0: Well, no, why doesn't it make sense to just start the league year before the draft or have the draft later so that way you don't have this problem? Have some respect for the draft.
1: I don't think that's a lack of respect for the draft. I think they just
0: it's a lack of respect for the players.
1: They do a better job in terms of
0: on.
1: Problem solving because
0: it's
1: this
0: a lack
1: what's
0: respect
1: happening
0: to the
1: is
0: fans too.
1: These transactions are happening in real time. Like, they're not robots. Like, it takes time to figure out, hey, the terms of this deal has been a

0: to, and it doesn't sync up with the player walking.
1: We do
0: on
1: that
0: the
1: in the NFL all the time.
0: Josh, but their line of communication is a lot quicker.
1: Here's a trade.
0: For whatever
1: Boom.
0: Reason, their line of communication is a lot quicker.
1: Well, here's what I'm saying. It's a sign of disrespect to the players making them wear the wrong hat.
0: Josh,
1: it's a sign of disrespect to the fans not knowing. Because you can fix it, and you're not. And people have been complaining about it for years and years and years. It's disrespectful to the TV partner. It's disrespectful to the fans who have no idea what's happening. And it's disrespectful to the players. It's just so blatant. It's blatant. Fix it. Fix it. You can fix it. Fix it. IBM is met with difficult problems every single day, and these big businesses can't just throw their arms up and say, oh, it's too tough. Let's not figure it out. Fix it. And the fact that they don't shows you they don't care.
0: You think that's the biggest problem with the NBA draft? Like,
1: no, but it's the most glaring and obvious, easy example to prove the point.
0: In the grand scheme of things, in terms of the NBA's problems and things that they want to throw resources at, how high is the draft on the totem pole is my point.
1: It's in see, here's the thing.
0: That
1: what you're talking about, you are hitting at the problem. The draft should feel bigger than it is. And what the reason the league's missing an opportunity here, because we talked about this in the context of college baseball before, how it's good for college baseball or for Major League Baseball if college baseball is healthy. It's great for the NFL that college football is a healthy product. So that you don't have to spend one marketing dollar on Fernando Mendoza before he steps into your league and people know who this person is.
0: Back?
1: Healthy college basketball is good for the NBA and vice versa. The NBA has an issue that the NFL does not have that they should be looking to try to fix. And it's a splinter between college and NBA fans that shouldn't be there. When you ask a college football fan, hey, do you like the NFL? It's almost like a circle. The Venn diagram is a circle. It's like, yes, we like football. But for some reason, when it comes to the NBA and college basketball, you have the Venn diagram where it's like, oh, it's smaller in the middle, where people like the NBA but not college and vice versa. And both sides deserve blame for this. The NBA trying to undercut college basketball by creating the G League and Ignite path that failed. College basketball deserves blame for not embracing the payment of players until 5 years ago. But it's an issue that needs to be fixed.
0: Why do you view the G League? Why do you view the G League as the NBA trying to undercut college basketball?
1: No. G League Ignite path, where they created an alternative path for top high school prospects to go and forego college basketball. It ended up failing
0: because college
1: NIL
0: was
1: introduced.
0: Though,
1: but that's undercutting college basketball.
0: But it's not with any malicious intent. College isn't for everybody. It's just not.
1: Okay. Why doesn't the NFL have an alternative path? Because they know it would undercut their partner,
0: college
1: football.
0: You don't have to go to college to play in the NFL.
1: You kind of do.
0: If you're good enough out of high school and decide that you want to play, we haven't seen it happen. But if you're good enough out of high school, you're viewed as a top high school prospect, and no one's done it, it'd be unprecedented. But
1: yeah.
0: If there's no rules saying that you can't.
1: There isn't a rule, but you kind of do. That's the point. There is really no other path. You kind of do. Go to the CFL.
0: If you're good enough, we've seen, you're going to get put on a roster. Bottom line.
1: Largely, the question is, why isn't the NBA draft a bigger deal? How come the NBA draft's going on, and yet we have people wanting to quickly move on to talking about rumors on July 1st rather than talking about the draft that's happening in this moment?
0: Because the NBA offseason is a mega machine, and the draft is just a part of it in terms of the big-time transactions that we're expecting to see here this offseason. And I disagree that the draft is not a big deal. Like I think it's 110% a big deal. And basketball fans across the country last night, when the first round was happening, right, cared about this thing, 100%. But now that it's night two and we're talking about second-round picks that maybe people didn't know, right, the interest level dies out a little bit. I understand that totally. I don't think there's a problem with it. I don't like this you trying to pit NBA against college basketball. I think that's like...
1: It has been pitted, though. It's not the same as college football in the NFL.
0: Why do you think that way, though?
1: Well, because we see what college football in the NFL is, and it's not the same for college basketball in the NBA, and it should be.
0: How is it different, though?
1: I just explained it. It's college football in the NFL.
0: Because the G League Ignite
1: like both.
0: It doesn't even exist anymore, though.
1: Like, no, no, no. Talking about college basketball fans now. Talking about college basketball fans who don't like the NBA and NBA fans that don't like college basketball. Like this.
0: Do you think it has anything to do with the drastic difference in the product? The NFL and college football's product is a lot closer to one another. I think the college basketball product and the NBA product is totally different in terms of, especially regular season basketball, in terms of the effort level. That's the one thing that I always give credit to college basketball for. Guys aren't out there mailing it in like you may catch. Like we always talk about a random January game, a random November game, I guess is a better example. You see guys mailing it in. That doesn't happen in college basketball. And I think that may be the reason why, you know, maybe a fan would prefer college to the NBA.
1: 310-840-4910. Why is it the NBA draft a larger deal, or do you believe it is appropriately large? 310-840-4910. Transitioning to the largest NBA headline of the day, is Austin Reeves worth a max contract for the Lakers? That's next on Westwood One Sports Night.
0: Got a commercial, got a commercial.
2: The NFL has decided Brendan Sorsby will not be entering the league this season. The quarterback will now have to focus on next year's draft in a potentially loaded class, including Arch Manning and Dante Moore. Westwood One Sports.
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0: Why isn't the NBA draft a bigger deal? 310-840-4910. That's Linnell Willingham. I'm Josh Graham. Maybe one of the answers to that, all the headlines we get out of the NBA, another exclusive NBA experience. You don't get this in any other sport. The 3 to 4 weeks that follow the season ending are arguably as interesting as the games that are played to decide the championship. The draft tonight and then the start of free agency next week. Austin Reeves signs to a max contract with the LA Lakers. Linnell, unless you think a player can be the second best player on a title team, you probably shouldn't give them the max. Now, before you cite past examples like Draymond Green or Rudy Gobert getting maxes before, that was before the second apron structure that was introduced in 2023. There's an added emphasis today on how you spend your money. But with Luka obviously being the bell cow, do you think Austin Reeves is good enough to be a number two for L.A., an L.A. title contender?
1: Look, they're going to have to do a lot of work to improve between the margins. But more than likely, no, I don't believe he could be a co-star for Luka and then be a title contender within the Western Conference. I'm not even sure that he is worth a max contract, if I'm being frank, right? Like, Austin Reeves, I think, is a great story. But in terms of his best role, I think he's a number three at best on a championship team.
0: Do you agree with that appraisal, then, that if you don't feel it's a second-best team on a or second-best player on a title team, and you're on a team trying to win a championship is an obvious qualifier right, as well, that you should be giving a player a max contract?
1: I mean, you got to fill the salary cap somehow. It's the best way that they can fill the cap is what I would say. Because, like, they got to fill the space.
0: But it's different now. Well, what about a few years from now? Because here's the issue, ultimately.
1: You make that move because you don't think you can get any of the other big fish that are available.
0: Right now.
1: Because you don't have the assets.
0: This is the thing. When you sign a guy to a max at a multi-year deal, the bottom line is the Lakers are once again acting like a mom-and-pop organization. By giving Austin Reeves the max, they're acting like a small-market team such as the Charlotte Hornets would. Small-market franchises would overpay a guy like Austin Reeves because they know they can't land a big fish in agency. So you have to kind of roll the dice on those guys. But these are the LA Lakers. You're the biggest brand, and you have Luka Doncic. Like, you will always be able to land the top free agent. So limiting your capacity for the future doesn't make a ton of sense.
1: Free agency in the NBA doesn't exist anymore, man. Unless you have assets to trade for win-now players, you're not going to get some big fish in free agency. It doesn't work like that. The best guys do not hit the market. Sign-in trades is what we see happen. The sign-and-trade era has kind of eliminated free agency to an extent in terms of the top guys. I think what free agency has become is about the mid-level exception and guys like Chris Middleton and that'll be available to receive.
0: Oh, that's
1: that.
0: Fine. So ultimately, you make the move, in your words, to because you have the cap space to do so, but the cap picture 2 years from now could look a lot different than the cap picture right now is, and in the first and second apron structure, and you're the LA Lakers, like, you want to give yourself maximum flexibility, and this doesn't seem like a move that gives you that. This seems like an unnecessary roll of the dice.
1: I think if you're the Lakers, I look at it from the perspective of what else were they supposed to do. But I get where you're coming from here, because I agree. Like, I don't think he is necessarily worth a max deal, but then I quickly ask myself, well, what else were they supposed to do? Talking about the LA Lakers, who else were they going to go out and get? What would be a better allocation of the cap space? Who is going to be the number two for Luka Doncic here? That's the question.
0: Who's going to be the next unhappy superstar? It's always a fun game.
1: But
0: the
1: Lakers
0: forecast.
1: Don't have anything that anyone wants. They don't have control of their picks in the future because of the Anthony Davis. And they traded ones away. Like, this is – I don't know, man. This is tough because I view the Lakers like a mom-and-pop shop. Like, they're not like a real organization to me. I think Rob Pelinka and company have done a terrible job, drafting, developing, and retaining talent. I think with – I'm getting gassy here, guys.
2: Is it – are these
1: hiccups? It's the Powerade. Hiccups. It's a crazy case of the hiccups.
2: See,
1: it's because of this damn
2: your
1: Powerade
2: team Powerade, I don't have – usually I have Gatorade Zero in the studio. Went to the Costco today. Enjoyed a glizzy over there as well. And they told me that they were getting a shipment tonight of Gatorade Zero, but your boy didn't want to wait, so he's going to be hopped up on sugar tonight getting some regular Gatorade. But it's the 12-ounce bottles, not 20-ounce.
1: That looks, yeah, I'm about to say it's small.
2: I just got big hands. No. That would
1: I don't
2: be.
1: Think so.
2: You know.
1: But I'll tell somebody I don't think so. But no, like, I just look at the Lakers. They're stuck between a rock and a hard place here. You know what I keep talking about? You know what I keep referencing when it comes to the Lakers next offseason? The biggest storyline of this offseason that no one's talking about is the fact that Nikola Jokic has yet to sign a contract extension with the Denver Nuggets. And I know the relationship that Nikola Jokic and Luka Doncic have, so I wonder, like, is that something that we do? But here's the thing, though. To your point, do you have the cap space to do that? Or is Austin Reeves a part of a deal that gets you Nikola Jokic a year from now? Because I do think that's very much a thing. He's got to sign an extension at some point this summer, or that's going to get loud.
2: And we know who Austin Reeves is at this point. Even though he's only been in the league 4 years, he's 28, not 24.
1: Correct.
2: So what he's been is probably what you should expect moving forward. And we'll see. You're right about Rob Pelinka. And it is head-scratching because it is a new power structure that is there in Los Angeles, yet he still has a lot of power to do things such
1: as this. Has Spotrac been, like, taken off the face of the earth?
2: Who?
1: Spotrac. The contract.
2: Oh.
1: Site. Did I hear one of you say you were having trouble pulling it up? I'm trying to pull up Spotrac on this laptop.
2: Are you a Spotrac guy? By the way, Dittenday is the producer of this program. Being rude should introduce him. Also introduce Mike, who's taking your calls at 310-840-4910. Spotrac, D-Day, what do you think?
3: Yeah, I don't know what's going on. I was trying to look at a Kawhi contract like an hour ago, and it just was not helping me out at all.
1: I love
2: how
1: that.
2: How about
1: okay.
2: We get to some big NBA notes for today. Some round two. Let's keep it with the draft real quickly. We didn't talk about what's happened in the draft tonight. Beef Stew, Isaiah Stewart, traded from the Pistons to the Memphis Grizzlies because that's who you want putting an arm around Cam Boozer and telling him the right way to go about it. Hey, listen here, man. Maybe rather than getting your orbital bone broken, you could start breaking some orbital bones. How about that?
1: Yeah, I actually I like the fit. I do. Just, he feels like Memphis. He's got the grit and grind.
2: Grind City's
1: like all,
2: back.
1: All of that. Yeah, Grind City's back with him, right? The Grizzlies are more interesting from the standpoint of what happens with Ja Morant. I think Cam Boozer's got a chance, as good a chance as anybody that was drafted in round one, to win Rookie of the Year because I think the shot attempts will be there. I do. If you look at what he did last year at, 14 shots per game, shooting a little over 50%, you, with this team, I would assume that shot diet increases a little bit, and you're shooting closer to 20 shots per night, and I think I'm intrigued to see what he does with that type of offensive runway.
2: The three NBA Rookie of the Year odds, and we'll get to this in Graham's Gambling later because I got some bets on that already.
1: There we go.
2: That I'm thinking about. I'm looking at Caleb Wilson. I'm thinking of Cam Boozer. Or not Cam Boozer, Darren Peterson, and I'm thinking of Darius Acuff. Those are the three that.
1: Yeah, I like Acuff. I think last night I mentioned Acuff. I mentioned Acuff, who I literally just blanked on who we were just talking about 30 seconds or 10 seconds ago.
2: Cam Boozer?
1: Boozer, Acuff, and Okori.
2: Ooh, Abuka Okori.
1: Can I tell you why about Okori real quick? I think he's going to have the opportunity. The ball will be in his hands. Mm-hmm. What was the biggest issue that Detroit had? They didn't have another offensive initiator. I think he is that.
2: The big faller of the night was North Carolina 7-footer Henry Vessar. He was seen as a late first rounder. Instead, he goes 52nd overall to Atlanta. Some are saying, oh, he made a poor decision not going back to North Carolina. Listen, his coach got fired. He was ready to be a pro. He didn't want to play for a third different school in 3 years. Understood why he went pro. A fun fact about Henry Vessar, his fiance is the daughter of the Houston Astros third base coach. So, big getting into baseball, Henry Vessar. And I think he's from Estonia. So his family that watches is in the middle of the night quite a bit. Anything else stand out to you from round two of the NBA draft?
1: So what I will say about round two, for certain teams over the past couple of years, feels like every year there's a guy from round two that comes in and is able to make an impact. You've been asked talking about Braden Smith. I think that's fascinating to see where.
2: What a great story that is. You know, an Indiana kid, undersized, goes to Purdue, breaks the assist record in college, and then is playing for the Indiana Pacers. That is Hoosiers-like stuff, to use another Indiana movie example. That's what that is. And I think that's a guy that can play minutes. Just the type of guy you want to have in your building, type of guy to take in the second round. The other one that I'd circle is Dylan Mitchell from St. John's, who was really good in the tournament, and he goes to the Boston Celtics. Just somebody, they tend to do a really good job, Boston, with late first-rounders, second-round guys. Obviously, Peyton Pritchard was a great success story. Who was the guy out of Virginia that turned out to be pretty good once he left Boston? Ty Jerome, they had in their building, and then he goes on to be a Cleveland Cavalier.
1: Brogdon?
2: No, Ty Jerome. I think that's the example. And Malcolm Brogdon. Oh, love that dude at Virginia, too, back in the day. Now you're firing me up.
1: I like
2: Virginia basketball.
1: I selfishly like the Wizards getting Okpara, getting them some real size in their
2: Rocky
1: front court as like a backup guy. I also the Raptors have a culture that they're establishing. I mean, you have that annoying-ass dude that's in the chat that always is, like, super stupid. Constantly talks about the Raptors, and his Raptors do have a little bit of a culture. They drafted a guy that I think fits it really well. They ended up with Jaden Bradley. I think Jaden Bradley, you want to talk about point of attack defender, guy that can score. I think that's fascinating.
2: Let's go to Mr. Positive. First caller of the night. Let's make it a good one. 310-840-4910. Mr. Positive, what is your thought on the NBA draft?
4: Dynamic duo. Boom, shakalaka. Hey, real quick, I cannot use that with the king of all media, Stephen A. Smith. He reprimanded me. That's another story. Hey, it's being bandied about here in Detroit. Jaylen Brown is possibly butthurt with Boston. We're going to get rid of Jalen Duren and a couple of top draft picks, and don't be surprised if our GM is going to make a move for Jaylen Brown. You've heard it here first from Mr. Boom Shakalaka, Mr. Positive. Everybody, go for your dreams. What say you, Dynamic Duo?
2: Bunnell?
1: Yeah, I just don't know if they have enough to entice Boston. I think Boston's stuck between a rock and a hard place, and they made a stupid choice once again, dangling Jaylen Brown for a star, and then you end up not getting the star. I thought it was a totally ridiculous decision on their behalf. Does Detroit have a package? Jaylen Duren? That's the missing piece in Boston. I take Brad Stevens as a smart cookie, right? I think they've made a lot of shrewd moves there, you know, since he's gotten to the top of the front office. Them mortgaging their future, because that's essentially to me what this is, especially when you look at the Giannis deal. In the short term, yeah, you would have been the best team in the East if you would have landed him. But long term, you're breaking up your duo that I think has a chance to run the East for the next 7-8 years.
2: Like, a dynamic duo, if you will. That's Linnell Willingham. I'm Josh Graham. Coming up, why today might be the unofficial end of the NFL's most noteworthy offseason story. Keep it here on Westwood One Sports Night.
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0: This is Westwood One Sports Night. Here's Josh Graham and Linnell Willingham.
1: Linnell Willingham's best or worst feature is that he, once he has an idea in his head, it's not going anywhere. Like, the one time that D-Day compared Linnell to the comedian, what was it, Jeff Ross, and you spit your water out in a way that should be an internet
2: meme. Why the hell
1: meme,
2: would you say that to me?
1: I mean, all over the crazy place. You still bring that up even though it's been months later. And the other reoccurring bit is that despite the fact I wear which teams I root for very publicly, like I'm wearing a 2026 Stanley Cup champion Carolina Hurricanes hat. I'm heartbroken by what the Baltimore Orioles did earlier today. Those are my two teams. You are dead set convinced that I am like this secret Charlotte Hornet fan.
2: It's even not a secret, though. I don't think it's a secret. That's the thing. I think you're very open about it.
1: The show behind the show, before we get to the NFL, is that there are LaMelo Ball rumors afoot. And Denton Day and Linnell Willingham are constantly saying, yo, Josh is Charlotte Hornets. Oh, man. They about to move LaMelo Ball. Minnesota, Toronto. Linnell, you in?
2: What do you think, man? It's your Hornets. I'm like, if anyone has got
1: good. I'm not a LaMelo Ball guy. I am not a Hornet fan, but I am not a LaMelo Ball guy.
2: I don't think anyone.
1: And
2: would
1: I don't think he makes
2: sense
1: culture wise on that team. I think they got a bunch of serious basketball people.
2: What about?
1: And I think he's not. Nah, I just don't think he's serious. I don't want him to be the best player. If you're trying to be good,
2: right,
1: that
2: Nick
1: can't
2: Wright.
1: Be your best player.
2: Why not? Why not?
1: Just explained it. Like, he's not.
2: Because he's
1: serious.
2: Not. But the basketball. Now, this was his first time around in the postseason. I didn't think he played particularly well.
1: He wasn't in the postseason because he'd been in the play-in three times, actually, and he's lost all three times. Like,
2: that's fine.
1: That's kind of what you are if he's your best player. If he goes to a place where he doesn't have to be the best player, then it could be a very good fit. But in Charlotte, right now, he's the face of the franchise, and it's best for Charlotte if Brandon Miller and Con Canipo are the face of your team, not LaMelo Ball.
2: I don't know. I guess I agree with what you're saying. Do I see him as the best player on a championship team?
1: No.
2: Depends on what type of team you put around him is my thing. I think it's totally premature for you to have this super strong indictment on him at 24 years old, dog.
1: He's
2: 24. But he's 24, bro. He entered the league as a biscuit. I'm hungry. A puppy. He entered the league as a puppy. So to have this, I think you're very critical of him because it's part of your fandom. I totally get that. When you're a fan of a team, you're going to be a little bit more biased towards your
1: guys. Is it possible to be a hardcore fan of the team and hate the best player? Denton Day, can you think of an example that you've been in that position?
2: Where I've hated the best player on our team?
1: Yeah, like, I wonder.
2: I don't know if Denton was a Chase Young hater, but Chase Young at one point was the best player on our team, and the whole DMV hated him.
1: Oh, okay. Well, question asked, question answered. There is an NFL story. We'll use that as a segue to the NFL. The headline from the New York Times, Diana Rossini was an NFL insider. Was she also out of bounds? In reading this story, oddly, the story itself seemed out of bounds. Seemed largely unnecessary. And the takeaway from the story is the well's dried up because most of it was rehash. The resources of the big bad New York Times was spent clearly for weeks, maybe months, two writers on the story, and all they could drudge up is we listened to Stu Gatz's podcast when Diana Rossini was on a few times, and there wasn't much else new that we learned, which tells us that we probably got everything here and that the reaction has met its peak point and that people are going to move the hell on.
2: They tried to slam her in that article by rehashing these things. This was
1: hit piece.
2: The New York Times, which is her former employer, by the way. That's the added context to this that I think is fascinating.
1: Well, hold one second. Hold one second, player. You are 100% right, and you are pressing your finger on the pulse of why this story exists, why they're doing it. Oh, it's unnecessary. What's the purpose of it? This is the New York Times trying to make it clear, oh, The Athletic is just an off branch of the New York Times. The purpose of this story is it's performative. It's the New York Times trying to separate its brand from Russini's and, frankly, The Athletic. And because at many points of the story, they made sure to point out, oh, she wasn't permitted to go on Stu Gatz's podcast.
2: Right.
1: And,
2: which is not the
1: ethics of the New York Times.
2: We feel this way
1: via our sources. And it's weird. They're citing like anonymous sources. You're talking about your company.
2: Josh, how many times have you had a guest on your show and they didn't go through their official publication to get on?
1: Ever.
2: It happens a lot. For them to act like
1: this
2: in the
1: is
2: article.
1: Sports.
2: Like, exactly. For them to, in that article, act like that's some massive thing, it set the tone for it. It perfectly underscored what the tone of this was, and I think we agree on that this is supposed to be a Diana Russini hit piece, but here's where I want to look at it.
1: An athletic hit piece. This is the New York Times saying, we had our own sports desk that they got rid of and then brought in The Athletic. And then look what happened when they hired their insider. And this is the New York Times staff clearly saying, they're not in our club. Don't associate them with us.
2: My thing, though, that's kind of frustrated me with this whole story, and I have been pretty adamant about this the entire time, and certain shows I've gotten pushback, others you all haven't, bothered, and I guess it wasn't worth your time. This idea that, there's this strict code of ethics with sports journalism is total BS. It is. 110%. It is a dog-eat-dog world. You do what you can to receive the information. That's it. I don't believe in ethics in sports journalism. This isn't the White House. We're not talking about a White House correspondent where, facts and integrity is super duper important here. This is the NFL, which lacks integrity as a whole, as an entity. They don't have any integrity as a sports league, period. What are we talking about here? You disagree? You think the NFL's got a bunch of integrity, slapping and racism in the back of the end zone while Colin Kaepernick gets shunned for taking a knee, but they have integrity.
1: There should be a line. There should be some lines when it comes to what you describe as journalistic ethics. I would say that it's hard to, for the same reasons, it would be fair to question the integrity of a sporting event to allow somebody to bet on sports within that league and continue doing so, that is an ethical
2: standard.
1: That's
2: a different sort of integrity.
1: If you are sleeping with the coach that you're supposed to be covering, that might impact how you report one of the 32 teams on your beat.
2: Just proposed to the lead analyst from NBC Sports Boston. What's the difference?
1: Because she's not an insider. Yeah, I wouldn't approve of that much either.
2: Why does it matter is my point. What does it impact?
1: I just told you. It would probably impact the way she reports on the New England Patriots.
2: No, I think it's impacting what people are pissed at is she's breaking stories. See, do you see what's happening with the insider game? Ian Rappaport, Adam Schefter, they're all on the same team now. They're all under one umbrella, so they're joint reporting on stories. You're seeing me and Ian Rappaport broke. So this is what they're doing. ESPN's got Disney's got their group. And then there's Mr. Mm-hmm. Starbucks, Jordan Schultz, who they all hate because he was about to whoop Rap Sheet's ass at the damn combine. Right? Like, it's a game being played. They don't like it because she's not a part of their clique. She's not. She's her own dominant force as an independent insider. Not an independent insider, but as an insider for the New York Times. She breaks news at the same rate that Adam Schefter and these other Bamas do. And they don't like that. That's why they're mad at how she's got to the top.
1: That
2: and
1: might be true, but you also can't sleep with the coach you cover. Can't do it.
2: Dude, I go back to what I say about what Peter Schrager. Peter Schrager's not considered an insider, though, but Like, dog, he gets scoops and information because he's hanging out boozing with coaches on the island of Punta Cana. What's the difference between that and Rossini banging? I don't think it's any difference.
1: There are moral.
2: The problem is that they're married.
1: Like,
2: that's the thing.
1: They're
2: married.
1: It's a huge.
2: Who gives a damn? Who cares?
1: I do. Look at our president.
2: Look at our president. Does it matter in the public office? Who cares?
1: It matters sometimes. It matters. Doesn't matter sometimes. Yeah,
2: I think it's silly, man. The whole
1: A lot of people don't like the person you just cited for that reason, and I wouldn't judge them for that. Wouldn't judge them for that whatsoever. I get it. Like, when you're married, you kind of understand it, and you might not like it, but the other thing is that insiders are largely very replaceable, and her career's probably finished because they'll find
2: Fish
1: somebody lore else.
2: Guy, what the hell are you talking about? Who brought up racism, pal? Haven't brought up racism once in this situation. The bottom line is she is being unfairly treated. They're clicking up in the insider. Do you pick up what I'm putting down with that? When I talk about the insider, do you not see what I'm saying? This is a competitive sport, breaking news. All of the top insiders are on one team. This is being made a big deal because Diana is like almost an independent entity. She's as big of a newsbreaker as Shefty and Rappaport are. I don't know.
1: 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At the completion of each draft, it's a contractual requirement almost to do winners and losers. And believe it or not, Linnell and I might have the same winner next.
0: This is Westwood One Sports.
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0: is Josh Graham and Linnell Willingham.
1: That's Linnell Willingham. I'm Josh Graham. And full disclosure, we were trying to figure out the best way to break down the NBA draft now that it's officially in the books. And where our brain first went to is, let's do winners and losers. And then we thought, you know, let's pinky up this deal. We're better than that. Let's try to recreate the wheel. Let's try to do that. And then the further we got, we just decided, you know, we got winners we like. We got losers we like. Sometimes you just want a Big Mac. Is it the most thoughtful thing that you can order, even on the fast food market? Maybe not. But sometimes you just want that number one, Linnell, and you don't want to think about it. Sometimes you just want to go to a movie, and it's Sandler? Let's just throw it on, and it doesn't matter if there's anything thoughtful in it whatsoever. Just want to throw on Blended, and that's okay.
2: Full disclosure, tonight I had the most ridiculous dinner. It's been an interesting day for me. I'm dealing with a small personal challenge that I will overcome. And that's just part of life. Everyone goes through it. But as a result of that, I, for dinner, had a 5-piece chicken wing with fried rice, a steak and cheese combo. Now, the steak and cheese, I'm not going to eat probably until about 4 o'clock in the morning after I am done with the show here tonight. But, like, I did that because, damn it, sometimes you just do what you want to do. And what we want to do is give you winners and losers. Can I start with the first winner? Can I do that?
1: Well, hold one sec. I'm starting to think, because I was up till about 1 Eastern listening to you yesterday.
2: Well, you see.
1: Starting to think that we have the same winner as the big
2: you
1: winner
2: mean
1: we of the
2: agree?
1: NBA draft. Think that's possible. Where is your big winner?
2: My big winner, chicken dinner. When it comes to the 2026 NBA draft, ring-a-ding-ding-ding-ding-ding-ding-ding-ding-ding-ding-ding-ding, you win.
1: Give us your winners. 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Winners and losers. 310-840-4910. Let's fully embrace the bit. Winners and losers. 310-840-4910.
2: Milwaukee. Okay. I look at Milwaukee, and I know you were on their tail as well. I just, when you have a star that's disgruntled, that forces his way out of town, you normally don't end up with a team that's arguably better than the one that he was on initially
1: anyway.
2: Is where we disagree, I know. I look at the Milwaukee Bucks, and remember, this is what's beautiful about this. Our pals at the DraftKings Sportsbook, they haven't dropped the odds yet for the NBA title next year, post-draft. But 7 through 10, frisky play-in team, I don't think they're below that. I don't think that's a pipe dream. I don't. You asked me
1: Who's
2: a question
1: their best
2: earlier.
1: Player? Who's their best
2: asked.
1: Player?
2: So when you asked me earlier, I went, oh, Tyler Hero. But, like, when it comes, I know, that's not anything that's inspiring. I totally
1: How did that
2: understand.
1: Go in Miami? And he wasn't even the best player there.

0: rather than try to fester more division across our divided nation. Let's look at places that we have common ground. The Milwaukee Bucks are winners this week and in this draft because they made the best possible deal for Giannis. Yes, the team was wise to pursue this path rather than acquiring Jaylen Brown, because what happens if Jaylen Brown decides to opt out next year or threatens to do so? Then you're in the same position you're in now. Plus, Bucks owner Jimmy Haslam is also the owner of the Cleveland Browns. He's sick of this because he just had the deal Miles Garrett in Cleveland. And the next two drafts pale in comparison, talent-wise, to this year's draft. So getting pick 13, plus a ton of young, movable assets from Miami, that was better than the Boston option. Also, it was fitting that the forward outside the top four with the highest ceiling fell to Milwaukee. Perfect place for Nate Ament from Tennessee to end up. Yep. Who, by the way, Jimmy Haslam's alma mater is Rocky Top. So, hey, you're replacing Milwaukee.
1: I did
0: that
1: not
0: is
1: know that. Okay.
0: The Miami pick that they sent you, and Nate Ament's available to go along with Braden Burries. That brings us to the second biggest headline of the week. That was Michigan head coach Dusty May leaving for the Dallas Mavericks job. That meant there was a stronger sense that Dallas might pick a Wolverine at number 9 rather than picking the best player there in Braden Burries. The Mavs did just that by taking Moritz Johnson. So Arizona's Braden Burries falls to Milwaukee at 10. Outside of the top four, he might be the most pro-ready teenager in this draft. So you get Braden Burries, you get Nate Ament. You, by the way, well, this is the part we disagree. They're going to be bad in the near term. The Bucks, they're going to be well set up for the future because you hired Taylor Jenkins. That is going to be, he gave Memphis an identity. He should do the same thing for the Milwaukee Bucks as well. And those my unprotected Miami picks early next decade. By that time, Giannis is going to be what age? And the Heat have mortgaged all their picks and their future there. Could be very valuable for Milwaukee. So I think they came out well with a bad situation with Giannis and made a good deal, made the right deal. Got a really good player at 13 with the pick they got from Miami, and think they benefited from the Dusty May hire as well, Braden Burries being there at 10.
1: Yeah, totally agree. And I think the part that's most enticing to me is Nate Ament. Because I think in 2 years he can be the best player on this team. 6'10", 220, can get it off the rim and push, shot creator. I think under Taylor Jenkins and in that defensive scheme and system, like, he can be a plus defender with that length and size that he has, man. Like, I'm a huge fan of his. A huge, huge fan of his.
0: While we go to the phones, Johnny in Atlanta, winners and losers from the NBA draft, 310-844-4910, recreating the format that is Sports Talk by taking phone calls and asking for your winners and losers right after a draft, 310-844-4910. I do want Linnell to pull up the current Eastern Conference standings and to tell me how many teams he believes the Milwaukee Bucks are going to be better than in the Eastern Conference, or how many teams he thinks are better than the Milwaukee Bucks are. I would love to know what that answer is as we hear from Johnny in Atlanta. Johnny, 310-840-4910. Winners, losers, go.
2: Hey, Linnell, you can tell Graham don't watch basketball because the Bucks won the draft. I just said they won the draft. Yay. I thought you laughed at them.
0: No, I laughed at the idea that the Bucks are going to be good next year. I think they won the trade and won the draft.
2: Hey, they will be better than the Miami Heat. Believe me, because they have no
1: wow.
2: They will be better because basically,
0: this is your ally, Linnell.
2: Hey, he went to the same position that he did last year.
1: He put 83 on the Wizards.
2: Hey, the Bam cannot score. And my take, I'll call in about the Hornets. You might be right. LaMelo might be out there because they did draft Christian Anderson Jr. out of Texas Tech, a guard. He might be out. And then another one I called in about the Knicks draft pick in the second round, that Bruce Thornton pick. Oh, man, that's
3: Ohio
2: awesome.
3: State.
2: A four-year start out of Ohio State. Hey, it was a – hey, I put it like this. The loser of the draft, I got to give it to Utah because Darren Peterson is not the guy. I don't care what nobody says.
1: Oh, my goodness.
2: The loser is Utah

0: How are they losers?
1: Because Darren Peterson's not that guy.
0: Who are they supposed to take?
1: Hey, you know who he reminds me of? Well, the number one pick for the Cavs that year, who was one and done. Y'all hyped him up like he was
0: Anthony
1: the
0: Bennett?
1: Next thing tomorrow. Yeah, Anthony Bennett. They were hero. They hyped
2: this
1: him up like he's the best thing smoking.
0: You but just Darren, Peterson and Anthony Bennett? That. Come on, dog. I'll say this.
1: Hey,
0: Anthony Bennett at UNLV was a badass.
3: Thank you for the call, Johnny. It's good to hear from you. Okay. So that's your ally, Linnell. And him are aligned.
0: No.
3: Milwaukee Bucks are going to be better than the Miami Heat next year.
0: I don't believe that they're going to be better than the Heat. Like, that's crazy. But I did take heed to what you said.
3: I don't watch ball either.
0: And Johnny said it.
3: He said
0: the standings, right? The Bucks team is currently constructed. I think it's better than Brooklyn. I think it's better than Chicago.
3: See? You're not cracking the top 10.
0: I think they're better than Charlotte.
3: They're better than Charlotte. Without LaMelo Ball.
0: Even with LaMelo, I think they're better than Charlotte.
3: Oh, my God. How can you accuse of me being a LaMelo hater?
0: No.
3: And you said with LaMelo Ball, a team that has Tyler Hero as its best player is better than them.
0: You don't think the front court of Khalil Ware and Miles Turner won't eat their lunch?
3: Musa Diabate. You put some respect on the ear.
0: That's it, though. Their front court's buns.
3: They just drafted Hannes Steinbach or whatever.
0: Not quick enough. Can't move.
3: Okay. So you said they're better than
0: the Hornets?
3: We haven't cracked the top 10 yet. So
0: I can't believe
3: they're better than the Nets. They're better than the Wizards. That's a good one.
0: No, they're not better than. Stop it. Not better than the Wizards. They're better than the Raptors.
3: I'm having too much fun.
0: They're better than the Raptors. They're better than the Raptors. Let me chill. But no.
3: They're 11th. So they're 11th.
0: They're going to be in that play. I said 7 through 10. I could see them finishing.
3: So we're at 11.
0: We're at 11. So I got to choose one more team to put them over. Indiana.
3: Because they're better than Indiana?
0: They're better than
3: Indiana.
0: You don't believe that. No, I don't. I know. Indiana's going to be a frisky team next year. Toronto.
3: Putting them over the Charlotte Hornets and Toronto.
0: And Toronto. Yeah.
3: Crazy.
0: I believe that. No, it's not.
3: The Raptors won 46 games last year, and the Bucks, without Giannis, did not look very good, obviously. And this team without Giannis is now going to win 45, 46
0: games.
3: You just
0: got to hope Tyler Hero is able to stay healthy. That's all.
3: That's it.
0: Yeah, that's
3: all. Tyler Hero.
0: But, dog,
3: why don't you like this team?
0: What about this team? What about the team that you don't like?
3: I think I outlined
0: Ryan Rollins.
3: Like, Tyler Hero wasn't the best player on his last team.
0: But this team
3: was a lot better.
0: No, this team is more well-rounded to me. I'm putting a lot of stock in Nate Amen and Braden Barrett.
3: You really are. They are freshmen. Had to remind a mutual friend of ours, the Prince of North Kakalaki, Will Dalton, this when it came to Cooper Flagg. He's like, "Whoa, Cooper Flagg, Anthony Davis, Kyrie Irving, they're gonna be a team right away." It takes time, and a lot of new parts, and that just doesn't work right away.
0: I think this entire starting five is different. I think they're dudes that could come in and have impact right away though, because of their play style and their skill that they already got. Both Braden Burries and Nate Amen already got a little bit of size on them. Good NBA ready bodies to me.
3: Can we place a bet right now if they have a winning record?
0: A winning record?
3: Yeah. Is that too far?
0: You think
3: they're going to finish with a winning record?
0: I do.
3: I'll even give you 500. 41-41, you win.
0: Taylor Jenkins is going to put on a coaching clinic.
3: All right, D-Day, what's the bet? Got to figure out what it is. Well, actually, you still have another bet to pay off that you still haven't.
0: That's why
3: we can't do another bet.
0: The fact that we were, now I'm ready.
3: Oh, by the way, D-Day, we need to go back and see. Did any of us have Miami? As we did a where's Giannis going to be playing basketball bet?
0: I think
3: way
0: I
3: back in
0: Miami.
3: January. No, we need to go back and check.
0: I think I had.
3: We need
0: Miami.
3: To go back and check that. Figure this out. I don't remember.
0: I think you said he wasn't getting traded.
3: No. We both picked three team drafts saying where he was going to end up. And I don't know if either of us had the Miami Heat. So it might push. We'll have to go back and revisit the tape. Got to go check the tape.
0: Let's go check
3: the tape. And get to the bottom of that. figure out what that bet was because I don't even remember what the bet was. So since we're talking about winners in this draft, by the way, tell us your winners and losers. 310-840-4910. That's Linnell Willingham. I'm Josh Graham. How about we talk about the losers? And we'll do that next on Westwood One Sports Night.
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18: 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It appears by its own numbers, the U.S. government seems insolvent. It's reported that the Treasury shows about $6 trillion in assets and over $47 trillion in liabilities. Add it all up, and it looks like the U.S. owes more than $130 trillion it doesn't have. 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

0: Josh Graham and Linnell Willingham.
1: We are making history on this format. That's Linnell Willingham. I'm Josh Graham. Nobody's ever thought of, after a draft ends, immediately giving their winners and losers.
2: History,
1: next
2: Josh
1: up, we
2: Graham.
1: Might give letter grades, grading the draft. We might do that as well because we have all the best and newest ideas. And another concept that we've thought of that's never been thought of before in the history of sports talk. Taking phone calls.
2: Yes.
1: 310-840-4910. Winners and losers from the NBA draft. We were both aligned on the Milwaukee Bucks being winners. Linnell, who is the biggest loser? Loser!
2: So when you talk about the biggest loser, like...
1: Great
2: show.
1: When
2: you talk about the biggest loser, like, it's got to be an egregious selection, I feel like. And it just has to make no sense at all. And honestly, in the first round, there aren't a whole lot of those. Here's what I'll say. A couple picks that I didn't like. Don't like Zubi Ejiofor going 23 to Atlanta. I don't believe he was worth the first round pick. And then Alex Caravan going 29 overall to the Cavs. Why was he drafted? I don't know how you watch him during his, 5 years at UConn and think that he is going to be a good pro. He can't move his puppies laterally.
1: Champion.
2: Oh, he's a winner. My ass. Come on, man. Like, winner at the collegiate level, but not going
1: to
2: be a winner.
1: To Braylon Mullins?
2: So good,
1: pretty
2: right?
1: Cool.
2: So good. I just worry about and question his athleticism at the next level. And what position is it? Was he a 3 at 6'8", or is he a small ball 4 at 6'8"? Like, who can he guard any power forwards in the NBA, especially if you go small? Can he be a small ball 5? But remember what Booz did to him every time he got him in the post? It was cookies. Cookies probably the wrong word. It was a bucket, you know? So I – total head-scratching move. I thought he was going to be like a car insurance salesman. Like, that's what I saw for him post-UConn. I did not think he was a pro basketball player, even at, like, overseas.
1: That is quite a case that you've made for the loser of the draft. That being the Cleveland Cavaliers for selecting Alex Caravan. It's the wrong answer, though.
2: Uh-oh.
1: Because here's the correct answer.
2: I thought you were about to knock
1: the loser, unfortunately... The loser of the NBA draft, unquestionably, Duke star Isaiah Evans.
2: Mm.
1: After thinking he'd be selected near the lottery, Evans wasn't taken until round 2 earlier tonight, 33rd overall to the Brooklyn Nets. The average second rounder in the NBA makes around the league minimum between $1.2 to $1.5 million per year. If he would have returned to college basketball, he would have made a minimum of $3.5, probably closer to $5 million. So pretty much the entire value of his rookie deal in just one more year of playing college basketball. And to make matters worse, Linnell, did you see his draft night suit? Did you see his fit?
2: Yes, I did. And this is where I was on board with you until you started pocket watching. I don't care how much money he spent on a suit. I don't care how much money he spent on the accessories for a suit. This is the most important, the most special night of his young life. If you,
1: no,
2: have him, brother, then pop it.
1: That's fine. That's fine. Just from an optic standpoint. His accessories, don't know what his suit cost, which probably wasn't cheap. He had on a $3 million all-gold brooch to go along with a $1 million wallet chain. The outfit cost more than what his rookie contract is going to be worth. And that isn't great. And you might be thinking, well, Josh, why single out Isaiah Evans and not, say, Henry Vessar from North Carolina, for example, that people thought was going to be a first-round pick? Well, what's different is Henry Vessar played for a team that lost in the first round of the NCAA tournament, whose coach was fired, so he'd be playing for a different coach. This is a problem for Isaiah Evans because he could have easily made the money and just played in college basketball. He's now going to be grinding in the G League, grinding it out, where nobody's going to be following your games, where the travel and amenities are not luxurious. If he just decided to go back to Duke, he could have played for perhaps the best team in the country, made a lot more money, and he likely would be a first-round pick next year because, don't forget, the draft a lot lighter next year and the year after that. So it's fumbling the bag in epic proportions, Isaiah Evans. I have no joy in pointing this out because love dealing with Slim. He's a Charlotte kid, Mecklenburg County kid. Wanted the best for him. Just think he made a really bad mistake, and the people around him had him make a bad decision, too.
2: Do you think there was, like, more to, not trying to, like, speculate on his character.
1: Please.
2: But, like, why wasn't he drafted at all? Like, his skill set.
1: 33rd.
2: Am I tripping?
1: He went to the Nets. 33rd overall. Isaiah Evans.
2: My mistake then. I don't know. I think his skill set translates to the NBA. And the fact that he's on the Nets, I don't think he's going to be in the G League. I think he walks on that team as one of their better defenders right off the rip and provides them something they don't have in terms of, like, slashing and his length. I like Isaiah Evans. I think he's a good basketball player. Like,
1: I like him, too. Great three-point shooter, too. I just wish that, again, he could have played for the best team in America, playing twice a week, flying private, making the entire cost of his rookie contract next year at Duke. And he could have probably been drafted higher a year from now than where he was this year.
2: So Dalton in the chat just said something about just, and this is in, Denton brought this up earlier too, in reference to you pocket watching. We don't know, and it's you pocket watching, it's others pocket watching, because you got it from somebody else. But
1: did I claim that he bought it? I'm saying it's an optics thing that makes it, hey, you're wearing a $3 million gold brooch and have a $1 million wallet chain, and you're going to be making 1.2 per year in the G League, maybe.
2: But I feel like you're only. I feel like you're saying that to go. That's financially irresponsible. You should have stayed.
1: No. I'm saying it's again. It's an optic look for how much money you just left on the table at Duke. That's what I'm saying. I'm not saying he's reckless with his cash. This is not a character indictment at all. I just think you have people that surround you that lead you to make decisions. And I think whoever told him to make that decision was a bad decision. Bad decision. And I think it happens. I think kids are told things. Hey, you're going to be taken close to the lottery.
2: What type of NIL, like, have you heard any rumors of what type of money he would have gotten?
1: Told you. It'll minimum 3.5 mil, probably going to be closer to 5 million than 3.5.
2: There's probably no way you're looking at that. I don't think
1: he. No, I'm saying 100%. 100%. Like, look at what the kid who went out of the portal from Baylor to go to St. John's the night of the deadline, I think just got six. That was the report, he got six. And then the minimum that the really good bigs are getting, Flory Badunga, $5 million. Like, guys are making real coin. And Duke? You don't think Duke's shelling it out? How else are they getting the best portal transfer in John Blackwell among guards and the best class in high school every year?
2: Maybe he's tired of going to class.
1: It's possible.
2: Like, that's possible. Like,
1: but you know what's not going to be fun?
2: Anymore, living the lifestyle.
1: Maybe riding buses in the G League. That's not going to be fun. That's not fun lifestyle.
2: That or going to class. I'd rather be riding the G League bus. Sorry.
1: Oh, yeah. Getting a degree from a place like Duke sounds like an awful decision to make. Sounds like an awful place to be.
2: You go back and get that, the opportunity to get it is going to be there for life. So
1: you could have done that and made 3.5 to do that. Like, get paid to do that. That's, again, just think it's a bad decision. It's fine. I just think that's it's one of the big losers of the draft. 310-840-4910. Let's go to Tyrus. He is in Canada. Tyrus, winners, losers, what do you got?
2: What's up, Tyrus?
3: Hi, how are you gentlemen doing this evening?
2: Doing good, bro. Doing good.
3: How you guys think the Bucks are going to be doing better than the Raptors next year after the trade?
2: I just think...
1: That's Linnell. That's not me. I didn't say
2: I didn't think the Raptors were that good anyway last year. But I know a lot of people are going to, you know, push back on that. I do like the draft pick of Jaden Bradley. I think he fits what they're trying to do, and he's a culture guy for them. Look, I maybe have been reaching. Maybe it was a little bit of a stretch to say that the Bucks are going to be better than the 5-seed Raptors.
1: And be in the play-in.
2: But no, it has more to do about my lack of belief in the Raptors. Like, they're not good. They're not.
1: Wow. See, I like Alan Graves, too. I thought they made a really good pick last night. 48 wins. Come on, Linnell. 48. And they're going to add LaMelo Ball, maybe. That might happen. That'll hype your boy. He made a fart noise with his mouth. That was his reaction to that. That's what he's got to say to that. And that's what he's got to say to your Raptors, Tyrus.
2: Jamal Shedd played with big kahunas
1: Houston
2: in the postseason.
1: Was a dog, Houston. I'm about it. Tyrus, yeah. I'm with you. And I'm with the Raptors.
3: Thank you.
1: I'm with you on this.
3: Thank
1: okay?
3: you.
2: I'm asleep there at the wheel when it comes to the basketball team north of the border. I am. I'm a Bucks fan. A
1: lot of guys from the Carolinas. RJ Barrett, Brandon Ingram, Scotty Barnes played in the ACC.
2: Remember RJ Barrett hit the buzzer beater?
1: He isn't. That happened. It's a real thing that happened.
2: They're not that good. I don't think Scotty Barnes
1: don't appreciate
2: that good.
1: It.
2: Like Scotty Barnes being the best player on the championship team, not doubt
1: it. That guy was an all-star.
2: I don't care. Can't shoot.
1: All right.
2: Mauricio, I mean, what stars in this league can't shoot? What elite? He ain't Giannis. He don't have that type of gravity. You gotta be able to shoot unless you're Giannis. And even he's working on his jumper. Him and Thanasis. Did they actually sign Thanasis?
1: Mauricio Pochettino just provided an update on the availability of the 4 yellow cards and Christian Pulisic. You'll hear from the U.S. manager and we'll react next on Westwood One Sports Night.
0: South Beach is going Greek.
2: Yeah!
0: The Miami Heat have won the Giannis Antetokounmpo sweepstakes, acquiring the 2-time MVP in a blockbuster deal that includes Tyler Hero. Can Giannis restore Heat culture and put Miami back in the title picture? Westwood One Sports.
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17: 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It appears by its own numbers, the U.S. government seems insolvent. 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

0: Josh Graham and Linnell Willingham.
1: The guys that have yellow card, I think it's necessary to take a risk and then to take another yellow card and be not available for the next stage.
2: Well put. USA manager Mauricio Pochettino saying it would be unnecessary to play the players with yellow cards attached to them in a game in which it's largely meaningless. They've already clinched Group D facing Turkey. No, I'm not going to call it Turkey-A. Oh, that's the preferred pronunciation now. Sorry, my entire life you've been Turkey. It's Turkey. Just like someone said, actually, the name of the hotel is the Marriott, not the Marriott. Sorry, I'm not changing now. Been doing this too long. That's Linnell Willingham. I'm Josh Graham. He said the four yellow card players would not start, likely would not play against Turkey. As for Christian Pulisic, who missed last week's match, Pulisic said he would be available. Pochettino pretty much confirmed if he plays at all, it would be coming off the bench as a reserve in the second half. Is this the right approach, Linnell?
3: Yeah. Like, the logic behind it makes a bunch of sense. The game is meaningless, essentially. So that's what you do. We see it in other sports, we see it in the NFL. You got a postseason spot clinched up. You don't play your starters in week 18.
2: Do you believe in the idea of Big Mo, momentum, and also secondarily, Pulisic hasn't played in a couple of weeks, getting him out there for 20 minutes, 25 minutes, just to get his feet wet so he hits the ground running for the knockout stages?
3: I think they probably will play him in the second half. As far as the momentum goes, that's a fascinating part of it. My bigger picture thought with all of this is, like, they, to me, need a statement win for the narrative around them to change. I think we're on a high here in the States because they're 2-0, because this is the best brand of soccer, really, they've played since the 80s, right?
2: Like, best start they've ever gotten off to in the best World Cup.
3: So we're all geeked up as a country, rightfully so. But what you continue to hear when watching the studio desk shows and hearing people talk about the presumptive favorites the rest of the way here, the United States is still widely considered by many to be a underdog. And the one thing that I really think is a slight is folks referencing the two opponents that they beat to this point and saying that they are way subpar and they haven't played anybody yet. So this excitement we have is all for nothing.
2: I don't agree with that because Paraguay played 12 qualifying matches.
3: Their defense was like
2: that. To qualify for the... And here's the thing. In the 12 qualifying matches, they allowed a combined 7 goals. And you might say, well, they played scrubs. They played Brazil. Yeah. They played Argentina. They played Uruguay. So they played actually real squads. And you could say they're not great, don't present a lot of a threat offensively. Defensively, they don't allow a ton of goals. In the United States, scored 3 in the first half. And then, without Christian Pulisic, Australia, which was not scored on by Turkey, dang it, I just did it when I said
3: Turkey,
2: I wanted to do
3: yeah.
2: it.
3: Oh, can
2: goodness.
3: I ask a question real quick? Is it Turkey,
2: well, hold on
3: A-Y-E? Sec.
2: Hold on a sec. It's, yeah, that is how it's spelled. But they now say the pronunciation is Turkey. So, anywho. Yeah. No Christian Pulisic, and it's 2-0 at halftime, and they're able to park the bus in the second half. That is very impressive and should not be diminished. 10 o'clock Eastern kick from Los Angeles. We'll be reacting to it immediately after the match right here on Westwood One Sports Night. By the way, do us a favor. Subscribe to our YouTube channel, Westwood One Sports Night. Like, subscribe, comment. That all helps with the algorithm. 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Apple Podcasts, Spotify, you search Westwood One Sports Night as well. Linnell, here's another question that's been a hot topic this week. Interested genuinely in what your answer is. And we'll pose it to the audience, 310-840-4910. Is the United States a soccer nation? Would you characterize the United States as that?
3: So immediately right when you say that, my mind goes to what defines a soccer nation? What does it mean to be a soccer nation?
2: How would you define it?
3: I think when you look at the United States and our sports culture relative to all of the other countries that we compete against internationally in the Olympics, I think our give a damn level for sports, and it's important to our culture, our society. It's way more important here than it is over there in other places, is what I would say. So are we a soccer country? We're a sports country. So yeah, we're a soccer country.
2: See,
3: soccer nation.
2: Yes. It's time to officially acknowledge that the United States is a soccer nation. Mike, D-Day, I think we have this sound. This is JP Della Camera, the longtime Fox World Cup announcer that was on the show in the past week. And this is something we talked about. We were talking about the differences between 1994, the last time the United States hosted the World Cup, and what it is now. And here, if you just don't take it from me that the United States is a soccer country. Take it from JP. Here's what he had to say on Westwood One Sports Night.
4: Came along in 1996, so we knew in 1994 that there was going to be a pro league, but did anybody think that it could grow to 30 teams in a relatively short period of time, that MLS would have their own stadiums, that they would bring in a David Beckham, all the way to the point now where they've brought in a Lionel Messi, you know, Zlatan in between, and so many other players. Like, that's the difference. Like, MLS became a standard bearer. We didn't have outdoor soccer, which you couldn't do back in 1994. So back in 1994, if you wanted to say the U.S. was not a soccer nation, I might even agreed with you at that time. But when I hear people say it now, it's a ridiculous statement to make. We are a soccer nation.
2: Here's the two big criteria, Linnell, that qualify your nation as being seen as a sport X nation. Is there enough talent and investment that makes you qualify, or that you could be seen as the best in your sport, that you can be the best in your particular sport? And secondly, is there an established culture for that sport that warrants respect internationally? Does soccer check those two boxes? Yes, they do. And just like with our other sports, soccer, it does these things. Talent and investment. Look at our stadiums. They're incredible versus international state. Talent, 18 U.S. players play in the top European clubs, 14 in the top five leagues specifically. And that doesn't even account for the dominance of the women's team.
3: But the best players in this country aren't American, though. I mean, the best players in the world, they aren't American. They're not. I don't think anybody would say that.
2: There is an established – well, the best baseball player isn't from America either.
3: Right.
2: I don't think anybody would say –
3: when you talk about the criteria you're referring to, I don't think there's anybody that would say we have a shot to be the best team in the World Cup, in the world in soccer.
2: I don't think anybody gives us that credit. Are you making the investment? Are you doing what it takes to do that? And I think having those players play in the top clubs, and having the fact that that soccer is the most popular sport, U-12 in this country, and has been for a long time, there is an established soccer culture,
3: too. Do you really think that there's an investment being made, though? I mean, they're playing at stadiums that weren't built for soccer. They're just multi-purpose.
2: Oh, no, there are some. There are some that have been built exclusively for soccer. Think about the New York Red Bulls playing their own stadium. There's a handful of others
3: as well. Don't they play at Yankee Stadium sometimes?
2: No, that's New York City FC that plays there.
3: That's New York City FC.
2: MLS is also just 30 years old. The world's best player is in this league, and our country is currently hosting the World Cup right now. So if that's not enough to say that there's respect for America's soccer prowess or America's soccer culture, don't know what else there is when the best player in the world plays in MLS and also the most kids play soccer.
3: I think to take it deeper than our soccer culture, I think our sports culture is just richer than every other country in terms of we care, we invest resources into it. But the other thing I would say, and just from a basketball standpoint, I think about the pro leagues and the investment that, you know, those countries put into those in terms of, like, having kids going pro at 14 and 15 years of age, like, stuff like that. They care about it. But I think our, to use my magical phrase, our give-a-damn level is a lot higher than other countries when it comes to sports. Like, sports is a fabric of our culture. It's a part of what makes the U.S. the U.S., you know?
2: How obnoxious will the United States be?
3: Oh, my goodness.
2: If we win the World Cup. You can't let us have that.
3: What's the machine called? The instrument called? The What's the name of that thing?
2: Sounds like a Wookiee. A Wookiee. That's what it sounds like from Star Wars.
3: What is it? It's a proper name
2: D-Day?
3: For it.
2: D-Day?
3: It's
2: any idea what?
3: It's a Gonka or something? A Gonka? It's something nutty.
2: What?
3: Oh. You know what I'm talking about? Denton knows what I'm talking about. It's a big yellow thing.
5: You talking about a vuvuzela?
3: A vuvuzela, yes.
2: Yeah. Like the, you're talking about the plastic horn, yeah. The vuvuzela.
3: Yeah.
2: Right? Those things, yeah. So you're saying hit the vuvuzela if the United States wins it all because...
3: And blow it until you can't blow it no more.
2: Kanye voice can't tell us nothing. Like we...
3: Literally.
2: What are you going to say? We're the best. And I agree with you. I think you can be... we are definitely a football nation. Most popular sport there is. We are a basketball nation. We're still the best in the world, even though you have the cumulative world that has all these great players that have won the MVP. Is it James Harden, the last American MVP that we've had? Like 2018? Even that Man. Can be true. Even that can be
5: Embiid
2: true.
5: Counts, right?
3: Yeah, Embiid's American. Yeah.
2: There we go. We got Joel Embiid. International.
3: But the other part of right. it is...
2: But hold one sec. Hold mm-hmm. one sec. I'd even say we're a hockey nation because... We have all these NHL teams that have great followings. And by the way, we're the gold medal winner in both men's and women's hockey.
3: I think COVID showed me the importance of sports to the United States, especially the NBA and the National Football League. With the TV contracts that both of those two leagues have, the NFL and the NBA are like instrumental and vital to the functionability of the economy. That's why when COVID happened, who was the first people to go back? The NFL and the NBA in empty stadiums. Why? Because they had to play those games. The NBA and the and in the NFL
2: before the NFL.
3: But pro sports and the television contracts that they have, it makes this economy go around. Which is, goes back to it, like we have the richest sports culture in the world. We may not be the best at everything. Right? Because I don't think we're anywhere near close to being the best at soccer. I don't think we're the best at... Are we the best at hockey? I don't think we're the best at baseball.
2: We don't care about it as much as the Canadians, but men's and women's gold medals,
3: you know,
2: puck don't lie.
3: That's true. But the overall point is, like, I think we just care about sports way more than every other country. One, and the number one reason why I think we do is because of the economy, bro. The economy
2: English
3: is huge.
2: English soccer fans are going to be in your mentions, man, because...
3: Yeah, but English soccer league can't hold the cake in terms of the contract and the TV money that the U.S. is bringing in. It's a part of our literal economy, pro sports.
2: The way I would describe to you the way people care about the EPL in England is the way that people care about the NFL and the NBA combined.
3: Caring is different. If the EPL went away, that country would function, wouldn't they? If the NFL and the NBA did not exist, our economy would be in ruins. It's
2: the
3: so
2: NBA?
3: Instrumental. All four of the major pro sports leagues, just because of the amount of money that's tied up in it through the TV money, the ticket sales, the merchandise, the why am I blanking on the last thing that I was just saying, dude? TV.
2: I don't know.
3: TV, merchandise. Sales. I'm blanking on something that was at the tip of my tongue. I'm feeling like a certain somebody at the moment.
2: Christian Anderson, by the way, was selected by the Charlotte Hornets, and I got a text message from BDOT, who's going to be a guest with us a little bit later, most entertaining guest in sports talk. All I was hit with yesterday, and I didn't want any more information because I wanted to save it on air, is he said, I talked to Christian Anderson today and told him he was going to be a Charlotte Hornet. And that is what happened last night. Christian Anderson was selected by the Charlotte Hornets. So there's bound to be interesting story time. And grammar school is always a lot of fun as well. When the most entertaining guest in sports talk, BDOT, joins us. Austin Reeves just signed a massive contract with the Lakers. What does it mean for LeBron James? That's next on Westwood One Sports Night.
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0: Treasury quietly released its official financial report for 2025. It appears by its own numbers, the U.S. government seems insolvent. 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

0: got that bag, Linnell. The question now becomes, what does that mean for LeBron James? 310-840-4910, if you want in. We're revolutionizing sports talk. Winners and losers of the draft, taking phone calls at 310-840-4910, concepts that have never been thought of before, and also finding a way to make a story that doesn't directly involve LeBron James, all about LeBron James. 310-840-4910. How does this contract affect LeBron, and what's next for him?
1: Listen, there's a report out there from Chris Mannix of SI that the Lakers are interested in Jared Allen of the Cleveland Cavaliers, and they would be willing to sign and trade LeBron to facilitate that and to make that happen.
0: I'm sure they would.
1: I'm sure they would. I don't know why Cleveland would be enticed to do that. That doesn't make them better. Makes them worse, in my opinion. But it, I don't know. Like, part of me is like, well, Jared Allen at this point, 27, 28, LeBron 41. But when you think about what Cleveland...
0: 1 year of LeBron versus four years of Jared Allen.
1: Do we know if it's 1 year of LeBron? But LeBron hasn't announced whether or not he's going to retire after this year or not. The idea of having LeBron at the four, Evan Mobley at the five, and him being your playing second fiddle to Donovan Mitchell and having another ball handler in James Harden, I don't know. I could talk myself into the Cavs being
0: If you're management, you have to assume it's 1 year. You can't bank on having multiple years at this point. So have that as your baseline, so that way anything else is a bonus.
1: So
0: banking on it, you can't do that at this point.
1: The other piece is this. I think this move, to some people, signaled the end of LeBron in Los Angeles. The entire time, the Lakers have been pretty steadfast in saying, hey, like, we were pretty intrigued by the small one-month, I believe it was, sample size of Austin Reeves, Luka Doncic being the one and two, and then LeBron playing third fiddle. They picked up some pretty quality wins during that stretch. And you saw what that could potentially look like if they got better in between the margins. That's why I said it more than any other team in the NBA last year. It was most important for the Lakers to enter the postseason healthy so they can get a real gauge as to how good that trio is together. Because I get doing it in February, but when you're in the NBA second season and the defensive pressure ratchets up and postseason basketball, as we know it, is just a different game, we didn't see if this trio worked in the playoffs. Excuse me, but we do know that it for damn sure worked in the regular season.
0: Personally, it would be sad to see LeBron return to the Lakers, because if he did so, it would be a move, it feels, prioritizing comfort. Staying in the city he calls home, not wanting to move again in his early 40s, understandable sentiments, getting to continue playing with his son, who might see more minutes next year, and, you know, won't judge that whatsoever. We all do it ourselves. We make decisions based on comfort, might not be about the things you want it to be. It would be more fun if we saw him playing for the Warriors or playing for the Cavaliers or playing for even the Miami Heat, because these teams have urgency and desperation right now, and that's what the LeBron stands they want to see. They want nothing more than LeBron to win another title. And the Lakers, that's not their top priority. LeBron James isn't. Luka Doncic is. And they're building around Luka. So what it would be most interesting and best for LeBron's basketball career would be for him to go to

0: their best option at this point is a sign and trade to get back a guy that could be potentially more impactful than LeBron. But as the third option, you wonder, is that even possible? I think they're stuck between a rock and a hard place here, talking about L.A. I think they misallocated their cap space, giving that big money to Austin Reeves. A sign-and-trade for Austin Reeves is the route that I would have tried to go if I was the L.A. Lakers. Moving off of Austin Reeves to get multiple small ancillary pieces that really fit Luka Doncic, which is why Jared Allen's name continues to get thrown out. He is the rim-running lob threat that he has had throughout the course of his career. They don't have that. This, to me, is fascinating because I don't believe in Rob Pelinka. I don't believe in the Lakers. They run like a mom-and-pop shop. I want to look at – we tried to pull up Spotrac earlier. Denton, could you do me a favor here and try to look up the contract details of Luka Doncic and Nikola Jokic? Because I continue to believe, like, Jokic hasn't signed an extension yet. That is something that's fascinating to me. I wonder if the Lakers play is maybe not for this year. Maybe it's for next year. If Nikola Jokic becomes an unrestricted free agent, you try to bring him to Los Angeles. Outside of that, how do the Lakers, with their financial restrictions and their inability to draft and develop guys, how do they put together a championship team? That's the big point here. They can't.
1: The sadder reality, and maybe a better question to ask than that, other than joining OKC, San Antonio, or the New York Knicks, is there a place that LeBron could sign where you actually look at them and say, oh, they can win a title? Because I don't see it.
0: If the Warriors could bring back Porzingis, Horford, and have LeBron, Jimmy Butler, Pods, no. I think that's a team that can contend for a title.
1: Not going to be OKC and San Antonio.
0: I hear what you're saying, but that's why we play the games. Basketball isn't played on paper. On paper, yeah. I see what you're saying. But, like...
1: So, because he probably knows that in his heart of hearts, he'll return to the Lakers, he'll finish his career then, they can't contend for a title in the West, and he might even announce at some point this offseason a Kobe-esque farewell tour. And we'll do that song and dance again.
0: It pains me to think that this is a possibility. That's why I'm kind of annoyed that you're bringing it up, if I'm being transparent here. Because I don't want to see a league without LeBron. I don't want to see a league where LeBron's not in the championship conversation. It's not fun, but it's also signaling where we stand right now in the current landscape and culture of the NBA. We are ushering in new stars. Steph, LeBron, KD are beyond being on the back nine. They're on 18, if we're being frank about it, right? Like, if you were to tell me that LeBron, KD, and Steph weren't going to ever win a title again, the three of them, and I think you may have said this earlier in the winter, like,
1: agree.
0: I don't think you're nuts for saying it, the more that we really look at it, dog. And it's fascinating, and it's sad because...
1: Especially you got really mad at me when I said that, too.
0: I did, but now that I've like gotten the chance to sit back and think on it, like, and why did I get mad? Because those were the three dudes. It's crazy. Me and my cousins earlier were having a conversation. Who are my top five favorite basketball players? Not like most talented, but like my favorite. And I said John Wall, Gilbert Arenas, LeBron James, Steph Curry, and then I put Wemby in there. But the argument was, why'd you put KD in there? Now Wemby's just entered the league. The point is, like, a lot of basketball fans have watched the greatness of those three for the past 20 years, and to see a league without them is going to suck. See a league where they're not competing for championships, it ain't the same. But we're getting new stars. That's what we're lucky with. We got Shea, we got Ant-Man, we got Wemby. The NBA is in great hands. It is.
1: 310-840-4910 if you want in. So we're talking about how this might affect LeBron James. We're also talking about the fact it's a U.S. soccer game day, and we're trying to figure out, hey, are we a soccer nation? How do you even define such things? Johnny in Virginia wants in on that. 310-840-4910. Johnny, you're on Westwood One Sports Night. That's Mel Willingham. I'm Josh Graham. What do you have for us?
0: Johnny, are you walking out of the closet right now? What the hell was that?
2: I was walking out my deck. I'm at my house. My family's sleeping. So,
1: what part of Virginia?
0: No, but late night chilling. What's got you up this late, man?
2: No, I mean, I was just listening. So, like, I'm really into, not necessarily soccer, but I'm really into the World Cup. Like, my whole life. Like, I grew up.
0: Where are you
2: from,
0: buddy?
2: From Mexico.
0: Are you from Mexico?
2: I'm from Manassas. Well, I live in Fredericksburg right now. I go to Manassas to work. I work overnights usually, but I'm at home right now. Okay. It's like my birthday the other day. I took time off work. So

0: And that body clock still got you up, huh? I feel
1: like. Yeah, no, that's fine. But look, my point is, I don't think the USA is a soccer nation. And the reason being is that, like, I don't want to get a little bit political here, but, like, how are you going to lock up some of the people who love soccer, their kids, in, like, camps? You know what I'm saying? Like, I'm Mexican-American. My favorite sport to watch is, like, other than the NHL and the Commanders, is, like, Ovechkin. But, like, my main love is soccer. Soccer's a beautiful sport. Nationwide, worldwide, like, it brings people together. I don't understand how we can call ourselves, like, a soccer nation when we don't even, like, take care of, like, the talent. Like, you're not in Dallas, Texas, finding, like, you know, the people who want to be soccer players. Like, the people who want to be – and, like, I'm trying to be a first-time coach for my son, too. Like, he loves soccer. That's cool. I don't even push it on him. That's just, like, something he likes to do. I don't understand, like, it just really bothers me, I guess, that, like, we're not finding talent. Most of the talent is, like, paid. You know, like, when you do travel soccer, it is beyond expensive. And I don't even want to get into logistics of it because it's, like, ridiculous. And I've heard some other people comment on the radio, but, like, I just feel like, I don't know, it's misguided. You know, some of the people we're cheering for on the, like, the national team, I feel like half the country, like, if you, like, talk to them, wouldn't even want them to be here. Does that make sense?
2: Okay. No, I do understand what you're saying, Johnny, and I appreciate the call from Virginia. But I will say this, and this is something to remember when it comes to the celebration of America 250 is coming up next week, the 250th anniversary. From a political lens, there are people that love what happens at any given time, hate what happens at any given time. But that period of time is still very compacted and very limited. You can still love the nation that you live in and love everything about it, even if you disagree to the 10th and 100th degree what might be happening in the Oval Office, regardless of what you voted for. So I would not let that, what happens in the political realm, discourage what's been done with American soccer, because the one place you should look at for optimism is not just the men's side, but what's happened since 1999 with the women's national team and how they've been so dominant and how many people and how we've discovered talent there and some of the stars. Carly Lloyd's been great as a studio analyst. So as tempting as it might be to have politics infiltrate every aspect of culture, I would discourage in doing that, both as we celebrate our nation next week with the 250th anniversary, but also in enjoying the World Cup as well. You don't need that to rob your joy.
0: No. Well said. I totally agree.
2: By the way, he mentioned Dallas. I think we go to Benny in Dallas. 310-840-4910. Just seems like that's the proper way,
0: to go.
2: Benny, where are you at on LeBron?
3: Some place you should look at for optimism.
2: And by the
0: way, turn your damn radio down, Benny.
2: Turn the radio down, Benny. Benny. Better not be Jamie Ben in Dallas. What's happening in Dallas, Benny?
0: Benny, what you drunk?
2: I think we might be too loud. How about we go to Los Angeles? It's only right we go to Los Angeles.
0: Why do I just assume when people get nervous on the phone they're drunk? That's bad on me. My bad.
2: KJ's in Los Angeles. KJ, you're right in the heart of it. What do you got on LeBron?
0: What up, KJ?
4: Like 6 months before LeBron even made his decision to come to Los Angeles, I was wearing a LeBron jersey and people thought I was crazy. So now you see the results. I'm 1,000% sure LeBron is going back home, one, because even if he don't win, really LeBron doesn't have no ties to Los Angeles. He doesn't come out to the community functions. He doesn't come out to Altadena or Palisades for the fires. He's just basically here making his money, have five or six houses like 2 miles apart, but he's not really attached to the community. Yeah, he's making movies and all that, but one thing about you have to understand about our culture, he will always go back to his hood. You know why? Because the farewell tour will be amazing because that's where he's from. L.A. doesn't really care because they're Kobe fans, diehard. LeBron, like I said, you can't shake his hand. You can't meet him at a Starbucks. He's nowhere around. So we'll be kind of glad him and his son goes back home and we can get something going new.
2: By the way, thank you for the call, KJ. This is a real thing, Linnell. The Kobe people that spent years arguing with folks on social media about LeBron, There's still some who haven't been bought in as Laker fans. And then you go into the community piece, and then you have, like, the rabbit hole you go down. Was Kobe at, or was LeBron at the memorial and all that? Like, this is a real thing that
0: There's
2: Laker
0: no
2: fans reckon.
0: There's no way you just brought
2: with.
0: Up that ridiculous conspiracy that Bron didn't show up to Kobe's memorial.
2: Well, he just talked about the Palisades and all the others. I'm telling you, it's a real thing that Kobe people who are Laker fans
0: Big
2: still
0: John.
2: Aren't hip with LeBron.
0: Big John in the chat said he's got a filming and production company in L.A. I mean, this is what's
2: he does. There's no doubt.
0: This is what's fascinating about it all with LeBron's situation. Anybody in L.A. that's angry with him, he brought you all a championship. Be grateful for LeBron. Because guess what? What the hell would Laker basketball be right now? If it wasn't for LeBron, he came in and saved the Lakers. So if you're a Laker fan out there, you better not fix your mouth to say something negative about LeBron James. Are you kidding me? Where would they be as a franchise without him? Where would they be?
2: We talked with Doug McCain from 97.1, the fan out that way, new sports talk station affiliate of ours. And it's, again, a very real thing where you have the Kobe folks who still are entrenched in that, even as LeBron plays there. But what's important to note is LeBron has spent 9 years with the Lakers. That's longer than any uninterrupted stint he's spent in his career with either Cleveland or with the Miami Heat. So that's kind of crazy to think about as well. Up next, we'll get to your calls, 310-840-4910. The best and worst picks of this year's NBA draft. Here on Westwood One Sports Night.
5: The NFL has decided Brendan Sorsby will not be entering the league this season. The quarterback will now have to focus on next year's draft in a potentially loaded class, including Arch Manning and Dante Moore. Westwood One Sports.
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0: Here's Josh Graham and Linnell Willingham.
1: Linnell, two big happenings center stage right now. The NBA draft wrapping up tonight. We'll get to the best picks. We'll get to the worst picks from rounds one and two momentarily. Also, it is a game day for the United States men's soccer team. U.S., Turkey, L.A., 10 p.m. Eastern time kick. And we're asking the question, is the United States a soccer nation? And predictably, opinions across the board, 310-840-4910. Let's go to Patrick, who's in my home city of Baltimore. Patrick, is the United States a soccer nation?
2: Absolutely not. I don't believe so.
1: Absolutely. Why? Absolute.
2: So I manage a German-American beer hall. So you would think soccer fans would be right up our alley with the clientele. We've been open 9 years now, so we've, gone through two World Cups. We're busy during the American games. We're kind of busy during the Germany games, but besides the World Cup, we've tried to throw events for Messi games with Miami, the other, like, big rivalry games. You know, we've opened early for, and we just, no one cares. No one shows up. Maybe a handful of people here and there, but I just,
1: Is that anecdotal, though? Do you think maybe Baltimore's not a, America's a big place. I mean we're going to say that's representative of the entire country.
2: Yeah, but I mean, we get crowds from D.C. We're a metro area with, surrounding Philadelphia, D.C., New York, those kinds of areas. I don't know. I just don't.
1: I hear you.
2: I think with the job that I do and or the culture that, the place I work at tries to provide with people, you would think we would.
1: I hope you didn't have the Oriole game on from earlier today. That's what's most important to me. I hope that wasn't on the screen today because that was not very
2: funny. I wish it wasn't on as well, but you probably know the answer to that.
1: Thank you for the call, by the way. Ostros and Eddie Bowes will turn it around. Linnell, I don't know why. Do you think they'd have the same objection for hockey and baseball? At least we haven't taken the calls yet from people who are saying, oh, it's just too slow. It's not tough enough. We're tough. We're too tough.
3: Yeah.
1: To be a soccer nation.
3: I understand when people say we're not, because we're just not good enough at soccer to be a soccer nation. It's where I ultimately go back to at the end of the day. When you look at the top 15 players in the world, how many of them are from the United States?
1: It's
3: that simple for me.
1: Okay. But you could probably do the same thing with hockey. You wouldn't say we're a hockey nation either. Gold medals in men's and women's hockey. The best players are Canadian. And from Russia and Europe. That'd be the argument back.
3: I don't know. It's a hard sell, is what I would say.
1: Ron's at Chicago. Ron, what do you say?
4: If I can make a general comment about the World Cup, particularly tying into a comment that you'd made to a previous caller about separating politics and sports and all of that.
1: Sure.
4: It's all fine and well to tell people, ignore politics when it comes to sports. But sometimes sports forces it. Yes?
1: What are we doing here? You were here to talk about the World Cup. Do you not want to talk about the World Cup?
4: Right, but listen, hear me out. Sometimes politics forces itself on sporting events, and then it's hard to ignore. I mean, in particular, the problem, one of the things that I ordinarily follow the World Cup with great enthusiasm, but what has really killed my enthusiasm this time was this administration using the World Cup to put its racist policies on display for the whole world.
1: All right, there goes Ron in Chicago. Appreciate the call. See, again, sports is supposed to be the dessert. It's supposed to be that. And that's what we try to make it, man. Like, it's not supposed to be the broccoli. It's not supposed to be all of that. I hope it's not being interpreted as, like, picking sides. I'd do the same thing if it was the other side. I would. Because this is the place that we're being united. And that's what it's supposed to be. That's sincerely what I would say from the bottom of my heart.
3: Oof.
1: Let's get to the NBA draft, why don't we? Best and worst picks. How about we separate it by round? So there's round one, there's round two. It's only two rounds. It's pretty simple. What is the best pick of round one in your opinion, Linnell Willingham? What was your favorite pick from the first night of the NBA draft?
3: There are a lot of really good candidates. I liked a lot of – I liked a couple of different value picks, like, later in the round. Like, I love LeBaron Filon going to Philadelphia. I think that's exactly what they need, another shot creator. I think that's awesome. I love Cameron Carr. Initially drafted by the Knicks, but he's going to go to the L.A. Lakers. You want to talk about 3-and-D, what the Lakers have lacked. Like, he fits like a glove with that team, and I think he provides something that they don't have. So I really, really like the Cameron Carr pick. Abuka Okori, like I mentioned last night, was a guy I like, similar to Filon, more so with Okori here going to Detroit. Like, think about what we talked about was the biggest Achilles heel all postseason long for the Detroit Pistons. They didn't have another guy outside of Kay Cunningham that could create offense and initiate offense for himself and others, man. And when he got trapped and the ball was forced out of his hands, it was Tobias Harris. Abuka Okori was one of the best freshman guards in the country last year, and I don't think he gets the proper love that some of the other guys get.
1: Well, I was about to go down the Abuka Okori train. You stole my thunder on that, so I'll let you. I agree with all of that. I'm right there with you on Abuka Okori. Love the guy all throughout the year at Stanford. So how about I get to my least favorite pick of round one? My least favorite pick, Dallas taking Moritz Johnson. Just because Braden Burry's to me, you could make an argument to me, I'd listen to you, outside of the top four, that guy has the highest ceiling of anybody in the draft. Outside of the top four. I loved him at Arizona. I thought the perfect place where he could have ended up is Dallas, because that's a team looking to make a jump and play, be competitive next year. And that is, outside of the top four, probably the most pro-ready teenager in this draft. And they needed shooting, and he provided it for them. And it does feel like that. And again, we won't never know the answer for this for sure. But it does feel as if, with Dusty May being the head coach at Michigan, that Moritz Johnson's the pick there. When if Dusty May isn't the coach, venture to say that Braden Burries is the pick by Masai Ujiri.
3: That's an interesting hypothetical. It's speculative. Mm-hmm. I get it. For Moritz, like, his range was 8 to 15. Like, a lot of mock drafts that I saw had him in that 8 to 15 range. So him going 9, like, I don't love the player, if I'm being honest, but I do love his versatility defensively. Like, I don't think his offensive game is what they need, but you look at a switchable defender, like, he can guard fours, he can guard 1 through 4. So I like that about him. I mentioned this earlier, briefly, right? This is something to me where you draft Moritz Johnson if you're Dusty May, because you're coming to Dallas to try to set a standard. Who knows your standard better than Moritz Johnson, who you've coached for the past couple of years? So, excuse me, I like that. I like it from that standpoint. But as far as Dallas, I said it going into last night, they were the most intriguing team in round one because Masai Ujiri's track record and his ability to hit on surely lottery picks, but you look at the value with OG Anunoby, you look at the value with Pascal Siakam, Fred VanVleet. For him to go with Moritz Johnson at 9 is a little bit of a surprise in terms of who was on the board. I thought he could have got better bang for his buck, so to speak. What they did with pick number 30, trading it ultimately to Phoenix, I thought was interesting. Because they could have had Coa Pete, and now he's not going to be in their building. And Coa Pete's got as much upside as anybody when it comes to this NBA draft. So,
1: rather than do least favorite picks of round two, how about we just keep it on the positive end? Like, what's a pick that you had circled in round two that you liked?
3: There's a couple of them. And I think the second round has gotten – we've seen more guys have an impact in the second round in recent years. I like Trevin Brazil going to the Denver Nuggets. I think that's a guy
1: who Arkansas showed the ability. Razorback.
3: Stretch the floor, shot blocker, plays above the rim. I think he provides athletic. He provides some athleticism to their front court that I don't think they have. And I think he's an interesting fit there. I really do like that fit.
1: See, man, there was that run
3: of Arkansas players.
1: Because Malik Thomas went in round two as well. That pick ended up traded to Cleveland. By the way, said that Isaiah Evans went to Brooklyn. That pick was traded to Minnesota as well. Things get a little convoluted in the second round. There are two that was really difficult to pick between that I like the most in round two. Hard not to say Braden Smith. Braden Smith, career assist leader in the history of college basketball, and he's a kid that grew up undersized in the state of Indiana where they love hoop so much, and he stays in the state, plays at Purdue. You want to talk about running the gamut in your career? How about losing to a 16 seed, getting to the national championship, and then making a couple other deep tournament runs and being maybe the most decorated point guard we had seen? Indiana brings in Braden Smith. So he gets to remain in the state of Indiana as a Pacer. Love that. And the other is Dylan Mitchell, just in terms of guys that can make an impact right away, second-round players. Boston, Brad Stevens, tends to do a really good job in identifying guys late first round and in the second round. Think out of St. John's, Dylan Mitchell is one to keep a close eye on. That's what we have circled there. See, Shams or Shams, what do you go with?
3: I go by Shams. Denton loves Shams. It's the Virginian in him.
1: I think he goes both ways. I think you either are Shams or Shams.
5: Well, easy, pause. Buddy. Jeez Louise. Don't speak on my behalf like that.
3: I'm about to say it, bro.
1: Holy on behalf of Shams/Shams and Denton, apologies. And, happy Pride Month. We got B-Dot joining us next hour as well. I don't know if this is the proper time to be teasing that. But LaMelo Ball is in the news. You'll hear why, and we'll react to it next to Westwood Sports Night.
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0: The Washington Wizards made BYU's A.J. DeBonza the number one pick in the NBA draft. Will DeBonza be the generational talent to bring a championship to the nation's capital for the first time in nearly 50 years? Westwood One Sports.
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0: Linnell, I'm gambling again. Just need to see if you support me in some of these bets we're about to place in a moment.
1: As long as you're not on your Brendan Sorsby, not as long as you're not betting against Westwood One Sports, brother. All you want.
0: I don't know. Kalshi is. Are there some predictive markets about how many YouTube subscribers we can pick up
1: by the end of football season? Huh?
0: Let's figure that out. Get those numbers boosted up. To quote McConaughey, Wolf of Wall Street, those are rookie numbers. YouTube, Westwood One Sports Night. Ow! Boom. Okay, before we get to that.
1: That hurt my chest in a way that it shouldn't because I'm overly strong.
0: You are strong. Very strong.
1: You don't know how strong I am.
0: I don't want to find out.
1: Oh.
0: Shams.
1: I like that.
0: Shams. He had a report about another massive star in the NBA that
1: your
0: might be on the move. Giannis started the week. Yes, apparently my favorite star. Here was Shams' report.
2: Welcome back to Brooklyn. We're all here for the NBA draft, but we're quickly turning the page to free agency. So let's bring in our senior insider, Shams Charania. Shams, I understand you have some breaking news.
3: Malika, we started the night talking about Boston's Jaylen Brown and another star whose name is picking up steam in the NBA trade market here during draft week as we get closer to free agency is Charlotte's LaMelo Ball. Multiple teams are strongly pursuing LaMelo Ball right now. The Hornets are engaged, I'm told, and Ball had a strong finish to the season. It mirrored the Hornets' rise over the course of the last calendar year. Both sides have been in a good place. Ball does want to be in Charlotte, I'm told, but this is an organization fielding some aggressive offers. So the price is met. He could very well be on the move. This is a developing story, potentially over the next 24, 48 hours.
2: LaMelo Ball, we could see on the move here. Ooh. Shams, thank you so much for that insight. Well,
0: thank you, Shams. Appreciate that.
1: Thanks,
0: Linnell
1: Shams.
0: Willingham, what do you like about the potential of a LaMelo Ball trade?
1: Him going to a team that doesn't have ungrateful fans like yourself that would actually appreciate him. The key
0: most
1: in the reporting
0: Hornet fans
1: is,
0: like him. Most Hornet fans like him. I'm not a Hornet fan, but I'm just not a big fan of LaMelo.
1: You are going to continue to defend yourself on this, and I appreciate the effort to stick with the bit.
0: It's not a bit. I truthfully believe it.
1: Yeah, right. I believe, and we were talking about this during one of the breaks, and the show that's not the show, like you like to call it. They're not shopping him. They're getting calls. Listen. This is my thought on it. I do not believe that they're shopping him. I think teams are being aggressive in calling for stars that they think potentially, you know, may be available. Why would they think LaMelo potentially would be available? Now, that's a whole other can of worms and another conversation, which lends to the speculation of his maturity and things of that nature. But I think the reason that he is being talked about is a compliment to his talent. The Minnesota Timberwolves are aggressively pursuing him, according to the report, meaning they feel like he can be the piece that gets them over the hump to win a championship. That, to me, is a compliment to who LaMelo Ball is. You're not trading for LaMelo thinking you're not having championship aspirations. The T-Wolves are hot on his trail.
0: Oh,
1: so if you're Minnesota.
0: Memphis by accident.
1: Oh, hell no.
0: Oh, yeah, I was about to say, I think no. Minnesota makes a lot more sense. That
1: of
0: backcourt
1: course.
0: With Anthony Edwards?
1: Right, but it's a compliment to who LaMelo Ball is, to his talent. And to your point, and I'm going to say it in a lot nicer way, he's never been on a team where he's not the best player. He clearly wouldn't be the best player playing alongside Anthony Edwards. I wonder how he functions as a secondary playmaker. Can he play off of the ball? I know he's got the basketball IQ to cut and do things of that nature. And can I bring it up? This is technically supposed to be weird, but true, too. Tina and LaVar Ball, Dunzo. Nobody said.
0: Oh.
1: He stayed with that woman through sickness and health while she battled strokes. And then LaVar gets his leg amputated, and she hits the road, Jack. I think it's kind of petty. I can't lie. It's a little bit wild.
0: I guess he's not undefeated, never lost anymore.
1: Oh!
0: Sorry.
1: You really don't like the Balls.
0: I guess it's ball in the family. I don't know.
1: One of the best, honestly, it is Facebook's greatest reality series, Ball in the Family.
0: I do think the Hornets are shopping him. I just don't know what you get back. That's the problem. Like, what would the market, what would you have to get back in a trade like this? This was something that Kevin O'Connor of The Ringer and I were talking about a few months ago, where I said I thought Charlotte would try to move LaMelo Ball. And his pushback was, I don't think Charlotte would get as much as you think, where it would be worthwhile to do it. And I thought, if Desmond Bain could get back what he got back last year, crazy amount. Yeah. I don't think LaMelo would net that type of a return, but even something remotely close to it, I think would be enough for Charlotte to pull the trigger on it as a team that's angling for the future and probably wants Con Knipple and Brandon Miller to be the face of their team over LaMelo Ball. And by the way, here's the other bigger piece. How do teams in Charlotte's position, small market teams, go from being good to having a shot at winning a title? I think you have to trade away a player that other teams want in order to get there. Oklahoma City, Indiana, when they went to the NBA Finals last year, it was the same player. It was Paul George. Those Paul George trades is what elevated smaller market teams to having enough assets to compete with the bigger dogs. And I think that's what Charlotte needs to do, because if this year taught us anything, it's that there's a ceiling that you run into with that guy being the best player on your team. So while he's that, find a team that will be willing to give you something in exchange to help your long-term health.
1: Or if you're Charlotte, like, I look at, well, why not? Why is, and let me rephrase it. Again, contrary to what you're saying, I don't think they're shopping him. He's 24 years old. Where's the patience to grow with LaMelo? You just made the playoffs for the first time. You just had your best season since you've been there.
0: They didn't.
1: You just had
0: your
1: best. But this is their best season since he's been there, correct?
0: No, because they went to back-to-back play-ins.
1: Dude, they dominated the Eastern Conference in the second half of the season, dude. This is the best Hornets team that he's been on since they've been here.
0: I agree. Okay, yeah, I'll agree with that. But
1: so
0: I'm
1: why
0: that
1: not?
0: They've been to the play-in a couple of times.
1: My thing is there's a lack of patience that I think gets shown within NBA front office. He's 24, Josh.
0: I get it. It's 7 years, though. How much longer do you have to wait
1: before you can
0: make a move? He's 24. 7 years, man.
1: And how many draft – they've had two good draft picks since he's been there. Two. In 7 years. Yeah. They drafted two good contributors.
0: Time.
1: Talking about Brandon Miller and Buddy from Duke, Knipple. That's only two good Bamas they'd have drafted outside of LaMelo. So their team building hasn't been good enough. We want to talk about LaMelo. What about the team building of the Charlotte Hornets?
0: Not good enough. I'll agree. Both things could be true at the same time. Let's see what you think about my Rookie of the Year pick. It's time for Graham's Gambling, because I'm gambling again.
4: Sitting back, count money all day, you know.
5: It's time for Graham's Gambling. Let's make some money.
1: Taz, cut it. Taz, cut it. Cut it. Cut it. If you're going to bring it, brother, you know I have it just like on grammar school, which you'll hear coming up in about 30 minutes here. I have a sky-high standard for how you introduce the number one sports gambling segment in all of sports talk radio. What the hell are you doing again, Josh Graham?
0: I'm gambling again!
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5: It's time for Graham's Gambling. Let's make some money.
0: You're going to hate this pick first, but I'm going to do it. It's un-American. I'm sorry. I'm taking United States team total under 1.5 goals at plus money, plus 104.
1: You think they win 1-0?
0: I think they're benching guys. I think they might win 1-0. See, I didn't want to bet against the Americans.
1: Which is fair.
0: I'm rooting for the 1-0, 1-1 draw, get the point. That's what I'm rooting for. So at plus money, that's what I'm going to do. The United States.
1: I like the thought process behind it, too, because they're sitting a bunch of guys. I get it.
0: That's it. So we're going with that. NBA Rookie of the Year odds.
1: Uh-oh, this is what I want to hear.
0: Caleb Wilson at plus 950. Give it all to me. You're giving the guy who was better head-to-head against the three guys drafting ahead of him the chip on his shoulder. And all the shots he could ever want. Him and Josh Giddey Porzingis. All the shots they could ever want. Oh, yeah, you got Matas, too. That's fine. But
1: that's what I own.
0: It's a nice fit for Caleb Wilson to put up some numbers. And at plus 950, that's crazy. I was looking at Darren Peterson plus 400. I mean, Darius Acuff plus 450. It's not the greatest value. Please ask me a question.
1: Where's Abuka Okoro? Yeah.
0: See, you and I, we're on the same wavelength there, too. 200-1.
1: Plus 2,000?
0: No. Plus 20,000.
1: Plus 20. Dude. I think he's going to have to shot attempts. Remember what Malik
0: $1
1: Beasley
0: bet
1: was.
0: You know what? We're doing this right now. $5 bet makes a grand. A $5 bet makes a grand.
1: I'll send you 250. I'll send you 250. Because look, he's going to have the opportunity, dude. Like, I think, remember what Malik Beasley was to the Pistons before he got suspended for gambling. I think he can step into that role.
0: I almost did it again, where I made him the receiver of
1: Mecca
0: the Bucks.
1: Puka, yeah.
0: I did that with Tom Haberstroh over the weekend. I was like, dude, you got to check out this guy. It's my favorite player in the draft. It's a Mecca Abuka. He's like, I haven't heard of him.
1: Poor Tom.
0: Oh, shoot. I accidentally made him the wide receiver of the Bucks.
1: The king of North Carolina.
0: Rather than talking about Abuka Okoro, who I'm all in on. Abuka Okoro, 200-1 odds. Caleb Wilson plus 950 and the United States team total under 1.5 goals. Linnell, thank you for indulging me in that.
1: Here
0: is how I'll make it up to you. There are three stories in the district that I need Linnell's thoughts on. We need a district check-in with our guy Linnell close to the situation, and that is next on Westwood One Sports Night.
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0: B-Dot is going to join us in about 20 minutes. He'll take us to grammar school. That's always fun. Am I doing something flatly anti-American by betting the team total under 1.5 goals? Jeff in Dallas has a thought. Jeff, you're on Westwood One Sports Night. Should I feel grimy or gross?
1: I've got two things for you. Number one, I'm glad to see that you've re-embraced your degenerate nature. But at this point, betting on the U.S. men's team is like betting on preseason football. They have nowhere to go. They've already punched their ticket. They can't improve their position. Turkey is out. They can't improve their position. Basically, we're just looking to stay uninjured and not correct bookings. So I don't think it's un-American. I wouldn't touch that game with a 10-foot pole.
0: Unless you're betting against betting the team total under, right?
1: Well, even
2: it's
1: then,
2: like going to a degenerate.
1: You never know what's going to happen. Like, Turkey might just lay down. We're better than they are anyways. So I would leave it alone. I could see a 1-0 game, but it could also be 4-0, or we could lose 2-0.
2: How much money were you going to put on this, by the way?
0: I already put a nice little 25er on it.
2: You put a 25 ball on it?
0: 25er. I appreciate the call, Jeff. It's good to hear from you. No, here's what you need to know. This is for the health of people that are out there. I've had this conversation with folks in sports media who are like, aren't you worried about like addiction and all these things? Yeah, you know, got to be careful. I never exceed $25 in bets, so that way it stays fun. It's kind of like fantasy football. You don't want to put too much in, so that way, whatever the amount might be for you personally. And here's the other thing, Lena. I never take the money out. I just leave it in. Just leave it in. Let it ride.
2: Brendan, I think your bet was something that should be, you know, talked about as probably degenerate. Like, I thought the context that the last caller provided... He's going to no-sell me calling you Brennan.
0: Why did you call me? I don't understand it. Is that a stepbrother's bit? Like, Brennan is John... No, that's a Will Ferrell
2: Nothing
0: character.
2: About us... Brendan!
0: Oh, Brendan! Why? Okay, so why am I Brendan? I'm very lost. Help me.
3: There's not like a story that's jogging your memory that had to do with a man named Brendan who very famously gambled.
0: Oh, Brendan Sorsby! Oh! Sorry.
3: This 2 o'clock hour goes crazy, man.
0: It's late, man. Whoa! Brendan Sorsby. Yeah, I'm a degenerate gambler. Let's bet the horses.
2: Welcome back,
0: pal. Let's do that.
2: Where you been?
0: Sorry, that's on me.
2: Man, oh, man. But no. I think the last call provided some context because you are a DJ. You're betting on soccer that don't matter. You're betting on meaningless soccer.
0: Well, no, it's meaningful to Turkey or Turkey. They're trying to get some points. You know.
2: Can you type it in the chat? How to spell in a Turkey?
0: No, I'm telling you, that's how
2: turkey,
0: they
2: like ham
0: it's spelled turkey,
2: turkey. And then A.
0: That's it, Turkey A.
2: That's ridiculous.
0: And they want us to say it. Big turkey out there. Wanted us to say turkey. That's what they
2: Drake
0: want.
2: Drake was about by Big Pharma. On his see, that's not how I thought it was spelled.
0: Well,
2: I thought it was T-U-R-K-E-Y.
0: Is it actually spelled that way?
3: Yeah,
0: see,
3: that's
0: now this
3: the
0: is,
3: correct
0: you're
3: spelling
0: gonna,
3: of it. It's
0: T-U-R-K-E-Y-E.
2: You're
0: going to really mess
2: up. Put the wrong spelling of it in the chat? Did you think he was going to put the wrong I'm trying to take this show off the rails. I need to stop playing defense and chilling.
0: How about... We go to the district. Let's go to the district because there's a lot happening in your neck of the woods, Linnell Willingham. What a time to be a Wizards fan because they drafted the number one pick in A.J. Dabanza. By the way, I don't mean this in a mean way at all. No, sincerely. Mm-hmm. Who is the greatest Wizard ever? Like, what is the bar to exceed?

0: the clip that's gone viral of John Wall talking about how him and Bradley Beal weren't that close off the floor. Shocker. One tried to be a family man to a ex-reality star who was on The Real Housewives of Potomac. I'm sure that's going great. And the other was throwing up gang signs in, at Rose Bar. I didn't mean that as a negative or a slight, because John or anybody out there could be listening. I'm sorry.
1: But like, I'm a big John Wall fan.
2: It's also one of the best gifts in Wizards history, is gang sign John Wall in Atlanta.
0: Honestly.
3: John Wall was involved in what many people consider, certainly this century, to be the greatest high school basketball game in North Carolina preps. He played for Word of God, in Raleigh, North Carolina, going up against Ravenscroft High School. And the best player on the team at that point was Ryan Kelly, who went on to play at Duke. At that point,
0: that Ron Big Man?
3: Yeah. He was dating Bill Cowher's daughter. They're now married. I think they have kids too. Wow. Ryan Kelly. Yeah. Bill Cowher was at the game. It was jam packed out, and Ryan Kelly's Ravenscroft team beat Word of God, which doesn't exist anymore, and John Wall that night, way back in 2010. 17 or so years ago.
0: Had some crazy teams.
3: Mm-hmm. So that comes to mind.
0: Check the birth certificates at that school. That's what I would say.
3: Probably. After the Austin Reeves, so your answer is we're going back, way back. We're not going recent. John Wall, Gilbert Arenas.
0: Heck no. No, one's got hardware, baby.
3: All right. After the Austin Reeves deal, how does it change the way you feel about Trae Young's contract?
0: Man, and I'm glad you brought this up, because I have a message for the second time this week. Those folks that get up on their platform and flap their gums about what the Wizards aren't going to be and how this isn't going to work, it exposes your depth of knowledge about basketball. Anybody that's followed the new Wizards brass since they've gotten to town, they have quite literally batted 1,000%. From the plate, batting 1,000. They have hit and got on base with every move they've made, from trades to draft picks, etc. So, to use a phrase that I coined during the 2024 NFL draft season to describe one Adam Peters and who Washington was going to go with at number 2 overall, we at that time with the Commanders had gotten the most highly sought-after talent evaluator on the market. AP was clearly the most sought-after GM, right? Because of that, you trust them. We got real basketball people in the front office for the Wizards for the first time in damn near 30, 40 years. We're at the mercy of the evaluator. Whatever the Wizvengers choose to do, and when I'm talking about the Wizvengers, I'm talking about Michael Winger, the general manager. I'm talking about Will Dawkins and Travis Schlenk. Those three dudes are responsible for putting the Wizards back on the map. I think we'll see it by way of regular season wins this year. Trust what they do. The contract's not bad. People just want to dunk on the Wizards because they've earned a terrible reputation as one of the worst organizations in pro sports over the past 50 years.
3: Let's use Adam Peters, San Francisco, and the Washington District area as a segue to Brandon Ayuk, Niners receiver, who seems to have the Washington Commanders in his sights. Here was Brandon Ayuk on his social media this week.
4: And if I'm crazy, or if I'm capping, some boys cut me today, and I'll sign with the Commanders tomorrow, and we'll see who capping.
3: Jaden Daniels apparently wants this to happen too. So, Linnell, left hand up. How excited would you be to see this?
0: Blech. Cringe.
3: Brandon Ayuk?
0: No,
3: is a cringe move for...
0: No. You putting your left hand up. I told you I felt about that.
3: But left hand up. Go, go Commanders.
0: No, you're a Panthers fan. You can't do that.
3: Bryce Young, 98th of the NFL 100. What up?
0: I'm surprised that wasn't the lead of the show here tonight. Listen, I think Brandon Ayuk, and I've said this the whole time, because of his unwillingness to be very direct and straightforward telling his side of the story, it has opened up the doors for ridiculous speculation about him. People saying he's got CTE, people saying he's a bad apple, people are stupid enough to compare him to Antonio Brown. Like, the conversation has gotten out of hand when it comes to Brandon Ayuk. But it's partially

0: on him, right? Perception is 99% reality. He has not done everything in his power to change the perception of him because of these cryptic social media posts. San Francisco.
1: You don't think he's trying to do the Antonio Brown, James Harden, let me act the fool so you have to release me move?
0: I mean, they're going to release him anyway, whether he made the videos or not. Like, that's the thing, you know? Like, he's never – John Lynch has come out on the record and said he will never play again for the Niners. So, like, all that's fluff, you know what I'm saying? Bottom line is they're going to cut him regardless. What I think the cryptic messages are is his – I'll admit his unsmart way of trying to get his side of the story out. And there's been limited reporting on his side of the story. But I thought – some audio that we got from Niners tight end George Kittle, he was on a Barstool show, and was basically trashing Brandon Ayuk. But while he was trashing him, he divulged that, yeah, the last time I saw Ayuk was like week 6, 7, 8, and he was hitting like 23, 24 miles an hour on the GPS tracker, looked good, but that was 8 months ago, so who knows. San Francisco alleged, if you go back and listen to Kyle Shanahan pressers, he was asked about it every week, the potential return of Brandon Ayuk. When asked why Ayuk had yet to be clear, what hurdles he still has to clear, you know what Kyle Shanahan and company said? He did not hit the numbers on the GPS tracker. Ding, ding, ding, ding, ding, ding, ding. Red flag, red flag. Kyle Shanahan's ass is a liar. So is John Lynch. They're petty. They're silly. And that's why his ass can't win the big game. Point blank. They're relying on this old-ass Niners team, relying on Mike Evans and George Kittle off of an Achilles tear in January to come back and beat somebody. The Niners are making themselves look like a joke of an organization, and I can't wait once again until the entire truth comes out about this situation, because they're not free of blame in this at all, despite what the national media continues to portray.
1: Here's my hot take. You ready? I don't think Brandon Ayuk's good enough to care this much about it. I don't think he's going to make that much of a difference regardless of which team he plays for. I think receivers are luxury items for teams that, you know, you have a quarterback on a rookie deal or whatever. I don't think this guy was anywhere ever close to being top 10 in receiving yards for anybody. Yeah, the Kyle Shanahan offense and the rushing and all that, that's all good and well. I think the best was he finished 22nd in 2022, 22nd in receiving yards. I don't think.
0: How about the fact that he had a whopping 18 yards a catch in 2023 when he had 1,400 yards receiving and led the NFL in yards per catch? And when you think about it, in a run-first offense, spearheaded by Christian McCaffrey, for him to put up those type of numbers with the lack of targets that he got, he for damn sure is a top 10 wide receiver in this league. Without a shadow of a doubt. Not even close. He is legit. You don't just wake up and average. So you're saying averaging 18 yards of reception on 14.
1: Three years ago? You said top 10 easily. I can name 10 receivers. We can do this. Jackson Smith and Jigba, better.
0: Talk about 3 years ago. He got hurt in 2024, brother.
1: Jack, I know.
0: He missed last year.
1: I'm going to say the name of a receiver. You tell me if Brandon Ayuk's better than this guy. Jackson Smith and Jigba.
0: No.
1: Jamar Chase.
0: No.
1: Justin Jefferson.
0: No.
1: C.D. Lamb.
0: No.
1: Drake London.
0: Yes.
1: Okay, he's better than Drake London. Okay.
0: Yes.
1: How about we do D.K. Metcalf?
0: Yes.
1: I would take. He's better than D.K. Metcalf.
0: Has DK Metcalf ever had 1,400 yards receiving? And he's always been the number one wide receiver and option on his team. He gets more targets than him. Yes, he's better than DK Metcalf. 100%. And by the way, just to answer the question, no, DK Metcalf has never had 1,400 yards receiving or averaged 18 yards a catch. Amon-Ra?
1: Yeah, Amon-Ra.
0: If he got the damn target share that Amon-Ra did, yeah.
1: A.J. Brown?
0: No.
1: Okay, five. So we're at five right now. Okay. So you do believe. this. Okay.
0: You do
1: Puka.
0: This.
1: Puka Nacua.
0: It's an amazing line.
1: Forgot about Puka.
0: No, he's not better than Puka. But okay. Who's a bigger headache? Who's a bigger headache, him or Puka? Puka. 100%.
1: Well, Tetteroa McMillan.
0: Yeah, he's better than T-Mac.
1: I mean, he has Bryce Young throwing him the ball, though. I mean, that should be even more impressive.
0: He should get docked for it, right?
1: Malik Nabers.
0: No.
1: Okay. So we're at 7. We're making our way up there. We're getting there. Chris Olave or Ibuka?
0: No.
1: He's better. The actual Ibuka?
0: He's better.
1: Emeka Ibuka? Okay.
0: I'll take him.
1: Cooper Kupp? You would take him at this point over Cooper Kupp. Mm-hmm. George Pickens?
0: No.
1: Okay, so we're pretty much at 10. Okay, he's borderline top 10. There you go.
0: But the point is, though, you're damn right he has got the talent to act this way. Yes! It's justifiable. The brother can play without a shadow of a doubt. And he's never been in an offense where, one, he's the clear-cut number one guy. Because remember, he's sharing targets with Debo. He's sharing targets with Kittle. He's sharing targets with McCaffrey out of the backfield. Sharing targets with Juwan Jennings. Yet he put those numbers up, Josh. That's my whole thing. Like, I think the general public is asleep at the wheel for, like, are y'all forgetting? On the Iceman album, Make Them Remember is, to me, the best song. And Drake goes, y'all forgot about Drake. Y'all forgot where I'm from. Y'all forgot about Drake. Y'all forgot I'm the one. Y'all forgot about Brandon Ayoub. 110%. Brother can play. Run after the catch. Route runner savant. Can take the top off. Contested catch guy. What can't B.A. do?
1: He can't tease this segment as well as I'm about to do it. B.Dot apparently texted a first-round NBA draft pick telling him where he was going to go, and he was right. That, in grammar school, when the most entertaining guest in sports talk joins us next.
2: The U.S. men's national team is cruising. USA! They've clinched first place in Group D. Can they finish Group Play 3-0? 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

0: is Westwood One Sports Night. Here's Josh Graham and Linnell Willingham.
1: As the most entertaining guest in sports talk, BDOT joins the program. That's Linnell Willingham. I'm Josh Graham, by the way. Westwood One Sports Night. I want the audience to have as much information as we do. DOT is based in Charlotte, North Carolina, but his connections go well beyond the state and the worlds of sports and entertainment. After his hometown Charlotte Hornets drafted Christian Anderson out of Texas Tech last night, DOT texts me, quote, "I talked to Christian earlier and told him he was gonna be a Hornet. I didn't ask any follow-ups. I just said, we on for tomorrow? He said, yes. So I've bottled up my curiosity all until this moment. DOT, what the hell?"
2: Man, 2021, you know, Josh, I'm always hosting something sports related in North Carolina, and CP3 has an event every year called CP3's Rising Stars. And it's just the best of the best of the young high school cats that come into the area, and they drop buckets. And 2021, I got the chance to meet Christian Anderson, another gentleman that was at that same camp, went by the name of AJ DeBonsta. AJ DeBonsta was in the dunk contest at the event, and I did the hosting for the dunk contest, and he put on a Terrence Clark jersey. I'll let your listeners go and do their own homework on who Terrence Clark was. Yeah, but he put on a Terrence Clark jersey, threw up the number 5, and went and did a remarkable dunk. I was like, who is this? And they was like, that's AJ DeBonsta. He's going to be in the NBA one day. And I'd be damned, but they wasn't right. But it was this little kid, man. He was like 5'8", Josh, and he was just lighting everybody up. And his name was Christian Anderson. And I just went and met his pops. Now, his pops was like, yeah, we're from Germany by way of Atlanta. And we stay in Atlanta now. And I was like, man, your son is phenomenal, man, just to be that size. And I was like, I'm just going to keep up with him. So we exchanged Instagrams, Christian and I, and I've just been supporting him ever since. So, like, we'll just talk every now and then in the DMs or whatnot. And I don't know. I was just hearing different people talk about if that 18th pick, Christian Anderson, could come to Charlotte. And I was like, man, that would be so lit. So I sent them a DM like, Christian, if you come to Charlotte at that 18th pick, I'm going to lose my ish. I'm going to lose it, bro. Like, wherever you go, I'm going to be proud of you. But I'm going to lose it if you come to Charlotte. And lo and behold, man, at that 18th pick, man, the Hornets drafted him, and I sent them a DM. I told you. He still ain't responded because, of course, I'm sure he's still celebrating with family and just going crazy. But yeah, man, like, I'm very excited to have Christian Anderson, one of the best shooters in the draft, come to Charlotte, man. And, you know, I think the draft knocked it out. I mean, the Hornets knocked it out the park again in the draft, man. Arguably the best rebounder and arguably the best shooter to team up with arguably the flashiest point guard in the league with the best 3-point shooting rookie in the league. Like, we're building some great things in Charlotte, man. Tickets are selling right now, man. You're more than welcome to jump on this bandwagon.
3: We're okay. I promise you, we're fine. There's a new bandwagon that folks should be jumping on. This is about to become a rivalry between me and you.
2: You're more than welcome to get on the bandwagon.
3: I can see it happening.
2: Belt to the Wizards, though. I'm going to give up a belt to the Wizards. Know that. Belt to the Wizards.
3: This is going to become a rivalry. I think aren't we like Southeast Division rivals? Aren't we in the same division? We get to see y'all like 4 or 6 times a year. I cannot wait.
2: When we think about rivals, we think of Orlando. We think of Miami. Nobody thinks of the Wizards. Nobody thinks of the Bullets. Nobody
3: it's
2: thinks
3: so cute. Of anything. It's extremely cute. I cannot wait until AJ DeBonsta dunks on Steinbach later this year.
2: Trey Young, $220 million.
3: Because he's that guy.
2: That guy can't get you past nothing. It's over for y'all. Y'all are squash.
3: 25-10 for the career. And they act like the brothers. Watch.
2: Trey Young ain't no Melo Ball. Know that.
3: He is no Melo Ball. You can't give me say a bad thing about Melo.
1: All right. This, by the way, is the stuff that the NBA draft commentary was missing on TV. Basketball people having basketball conversations is exactly what I wish we had more of. That is BDOT, who's with us here. You said he didn't reply since the text, but you just sent me the exchange that you had before. He's being cagey. He said, we'll see how everything goes. I think Christian Anderson probably knew where he was headed. Or maybe had an idea of the Charlotte Hornets' interest prior to that. That just means you're going to have to get a jersey now, though, right?
2: Oh, absolutely, man. I definitely got to get me. Wasn't it awesome how they got two guys from Germany? Like, was that like the organization for Charlotte is really knocking it out the park the last 4 to 5 years, man. Like, I'm really hoping that we keep Kobe White, got to keep Kobe White in a Charlotte Hornets jersey. But again, Christian Anderson is going to be that type of player to relieve Melo Ball when he comes off the bench. And I'm excited to see Christian though. I'm really excited. He's been playing above his years. 4 years, so I think it's a great pickup for
1: the Hornets. Can I tell you another reason why it's funny that Charlotte drafted a couple of the guys from Germany?
2: Why?
1: Number one, like, there were already all the jokes that Charlotte has all these white guys on their team, and Christian Anderson, while not a white guy, Haynes certainly is, or Hans is certainly that, and you have Con Knipple, so you have all these jokes. It was Liam McNeely, it was Ryan Kalkbrenner. You get the jokes about the fundamental four and all these others that are
3: out. Is that what they were going by? The fundamental four?
1: There's some stuff.
2: Sadly. There was, yeah.
1: Right. You also have the World Cup going on, and North Carolina, specifically where I live, Winston-Salem, North Carolina, has been hosts to one of the tournament's best teams, the German national team. And a funny development has happened in the past week where Germany's been here for the last 2 months. Some of the locals are starting to root against Germany. They want Germany out of the tournament. Why? A buddy of mine confirmed this. They are members at this local pool, like my buddies are, and the German national team has it exclusively rented out for the next 2 months. So they're waiting for the German national team to be eliminated from the World Cup so that their summer can begin and they can have access to their pool.
2: Hey, well, the people at Waffle House, they love the fact that Germany's there.
4: Exactly.
2: Them Germans been up in Waffle House and Walmart, man, looking like they at Disney World.
3: I'm telling you.
2: 48. You hear me? I'm talking about just looking around and just, wow, and just putting their finger in the syrup and just, it's amazing.
3: It's amazing what we have here. The Texas Roadhouse bit to me is still the craziest thing. Them treating Texas Roadhouse like it's Nobu. Like.
2: But just imagine. God, them biscuits at daggone Texas Roadhouse.
3: Whoa. It's the whole kill, right? It's not even about the bread itself. It's the cinnamon butter. The cinnamon butter is the star of the show when it comes to the Texas Roadhouse roll. And yeah,
2: agreed. For sure.
1: Well, Dot, where would you send internationals? Let's say can I hear that impression one more time, Linnell, of somebody who's visiting the United States for the
3: world? I'm coming here to the United States from a different country. Where would you take me?
1: Yeah, Dot, where are you directing them?
2: Oh, we're going to Onyx.
3: We're going to Onyx. We you do that.
2: Onyx. Onyx. That's where the women take their clothes off.
3: They're naked. They walk around naked.
2: They walk around naked. They do. Ooh, yeah. And so then cool. After that, we'll go to cookout and you can have like three entrees and a milkshake.
3: We're going to do a barbecue after we see them naked.
1: $9 for $9.
3: A naked barbecue.
2: 50 cents. You can have three entrees and a milkshake or a sweet tea that you can have left overnight. And the next morning, the ice is still frozen.
1: It's equivalent of about 150 quid. Some of that. This is probably a great segue to the fun that will be had as we do each week with B-Dot here. We play grammar school. Dot, would you like to explain the happenings and the rules of grammar school?
3: Before Dot goes, I'm sorry, Dot. I want to apologize, Josh, for my disdain towards you during this segment, Specifically grammar school. I went back and watched the film because that's what we do here on Westwood One Sports. We're watching the tape. We're trying to get better constantly. I have been extremely critical of your performances as of recently, and you actually haven't performed that bad. Now, if you happen to do poorly today, I just want to know. The audience probably sees them in a different location right now, so I cannot be my normal angry self at you when you screw up. But know that the pressure's on, pal. The pressure's on.
1: You could just be helpful. That's an idea.
3: You don't use the help properly. You're like me whenever I get advice from someone that's older in my family. I have this weird bit of like, I feel like for whatever reason, you like listen to your friends and other adults more than you do your actual family sometimes because you think that your family doesn't know no better at certain points. Sorry, fam bam. But yeah, like, you pick up what I'm putting down there. Sometimes the best advice, like you got kids, right? Sometimes, you know, what you say may not hit the same, but if I said it to them, maybe it may hit a little bit different because you dad, you know?
2: Happens all the time.
3: So, yeah.
1: All right. Well, Dot, would you like to explain the rules before we get going?
2: Absolutely, man. I give Josh two words or phrases from the urban vernacular, the urban demographic. And if I give him three, and if he gets two out of three correct, he gets a satisfactory grade. I give three regardless. But today we're switching it up a little different.
4: Oh, yeah.
2: I've gone words of the DMV for my bro Linnell over there. But today, Josh, I need you to understand that there's music. There's music that we have that are hymns in the urban demographic, songs that are just traditional songs. Now, hold up five fingers, Josh, before we get started this. Hold up five fingers. If you've heard, hold up five fingers, Josh.
1: Is this like the left hand up commanders thing?
4: No,
2: No. Hopefully you'll get there. Put down one finger if you've heard of this artist, okay? Jay-Z.
1: Oh, yeah.
4: What?
1: If you've heard of the artist.
2: Yes, Jay-Z.
4: Hold on, Josh. Your hands are so awkward, by the way.
1: I was trying to figure out what end of the hand to put the finger.
2: This is the easy part, Josh. This is just to make sure that you'll do great on the game. Future. Meek Mill. Boosie. Jeezy.
1: It's the same person as Lil Boosie, right?
2: Yes.
1: Okay. And Jeezy.
2: Okay. So boom. So you at least know the artists that have created the hymns for our culture. Okay. So are you ready? Mm-hmm. I'm going to read you the words that you should know. You tell me the artist that performed this hymn. Okay.
4: Oh my God.
1: Did you just name them? Do I have like the multiple choice available?
2: In those five, three of the artists are in those five. That was your hint.
4: Oh my God. Josh, I'm going to tell you what. The hint that he just gave you, this is like when it's like when you take the training wheels off of a bike.
2: Here we go, Josh. Up first, Dirty Syrup in the Styrofoam. Spend a day and get my mind blown. Dress it up and go to Nassau. 200 miles on the dash. Who said that?
1: Boosie.
2: Is that your final answer?
1: Yeah, that's wrong because he's shaking his head already. But
2: 100% incorrect. Linnell, let him know who said that, please.
4: Should I have to? I mean, let's put the chat. This is where the chat gets a chance to be interactive. Everyone right now, blow up the chat with who that artist was, because clearly Josh Graham. Josh, and you're in a lot of stadiums and in a lot of arenas, and this song is a cult classic, especially during your favorite month of the sports calendar.
2: Yeah, the song is that.
1: For some reason, I thought that was a part of Wipe Me Down with like the way he was saying it, so sorry.
2: Yeah, it's actually a song called March Madness.
4: What? Okay, I'm gonna let it go. How ridiculous that last thing was.
1: I know Boosie's songs. I mean,
4: you thought that was Wipe Me Down?
1: I thought it was part of a verse. I'm sorry.
2: All right, are you ready for your next one?
4: Yes. Embarrassing. Don't call on me.
2: Patty cake, microwave. You circles make a square. Goddamn, I'm paid.
4: I told you don't ask me, and I think you should take heed to my advice. Seriously.
1: You don't know this either?
4: You might as well just take this one on the chance. You already lost for the day. That's a damn shame. All because, and you know what's crazy? Dot routinely, it's because he loves you. Y'all fam, bam, it's all good. He gives you the layup at the beginning, and you routinely miss it. Routinely. It's like when an OC.
1: I'm going to take a loophole then. Here's my loophole. I'm going to use my lifeline, but I'm not going to Linnell. I'm going to go to Denton.
4: Ooh! Denton.
1: Who sang it, Denton?
4: I'll be honest.
5: That would be Jeezy.
4: So what we also just figured out, and we already knew this, but Denton Day, 1,000% blacker than Linnell.
1: He knows ball.
4: If we're being real, from a music sense, for sure. I always say that me and him share sports brains. We low-key share a music brain as well.
1: I'm alive!
4: But no, this was a part of me shaming you. This is still the shame factor here. An offensive coordinator, a lot of times, when they got a young quarterback, what do? Let me get a screen call for him. Let me throw a slant. He gives you a slant or a screen every week, and you throw an incompletion.
1: Hey, here's the thing. This is a good reminder. Denton, jumping in right there. We're not saying this isn't Afrocentric. This isn't black.
2: No.
1: This is urban. So folks who are out there saying, oh, this is racist. No, it isn't.
4: No, they're saying it's racist. Kiss my black ass. That was racist.
1: Urban. Urban vernacular is what we're talking about.
2: Yeah. No, seriously. I'm so glad that Double D comes out and answers that with such swiftness and so He was so disgusted with Josh that Josh didn't know it. That lets you know this ain't race specific, dog. This is 100% urban hip hop music.
1: To Rasheed Wallace, white people, black people, big people, old people, all of them, everybody. Okay.
2: All right. Don't try to deflect. Yeah, don't try to deflect.
4: You got. So for the record, can we let the record state you do not have any more lifelines?
2: Correct.
1: Yeah, this is it.
4: And this is for the game.
2: For the game.
4: There we go. Come on, Josh.
2: I used to pray for times like this, to rhyme like this. So I had to grind like that to shine like this.
1: Jay-Z.
2: Is that your final answer?
1: It isn't. That's not Jay.
2: Is that your final answer?
1: Hold one sec.
4: I got to go, guys. I mean, you are not going to continue to. You're embarrassing me at this point. Because Dot looking at me like, okay. And we'll be real. We'll be transparent with this. You are.
1: Can I be honest for a second? Can I be honest?
4: You don't ever have to ask to be honest, Linnell.
1: That's true. I forgot who you asked me about at the start. The only three I could remember was Boosie, Jay-Z, and Young Jeezy. Those are the three that I remembered that I was asked at the start. So,
4: because he hasn't officially answered the question yet, can you repeat the phrase?
2: Yes, the phrase is simple.
4: Can you put some twang on it?
2: Okay. I used to pray for times like this to rhyme like this, so I had to.
1: It's Meek Mill. It's Future. It's Dreams and Nightmares. Dreams and Nightmares.
4: Ho.
1: No. We already did Future.
4: Final answer. Meek Mill. Can we lock in the final answer?
1: Meek Mill, Dreams and Nightmares. Okay.
2: Is it your final answer?
1: It should count. It should be a win because I also gave the song too. Yes.
2: That is correct. And it is a satisfactory grade. Congratulations, Josh Graham. Linnell saved you.
4: You make me when you bounce back this way, it's perseverance at its finest, man. You want to talk about your shot not falling all night tonight, and then when it's time to really, you know, close things out, Josh Graham with a big bucket. There we go,
1: what,
4: man.
1: What Jay-Z lyric would you have done if you had a Jay-Z lyric in there? Can I tell you my favorite Jay-Z lyric?
2: Sure.
1: I'm not a businessman. I'm a businessman.
2: Let me handle my business. Damn.
4: Yeah. He wasn't even going to continue it. That was the whole thing.
1: No.
2: He was pacing himself. Yeah.
4: Okay. You know what I've really stumbled upon recently? My favorite Jay-Z song, I think, is You Don't Know.
1: Really?
2: I sell ice in the winter. I sell water in hell. I am a hustler, baby. I sell water to a whale.
1: I like Heart of the City.
2: Ain't no love in the heart of the city. Mm-hmm. Ain't no love.
4: That you don't know, though. We talk about music that lasts the test of time. If he was to drop You Don't Know right now, it would go number one.
2: And when he does it in Brooklyn, when I'm up there in July, I can't wait. I'm there Saturday and Sunday. Turn me up.
4: By the way, Dot, when we hop off here, I got a question for you.
1: That's a late night on air, you up, question mark. All right, Dot, we love you. Thanks for doing this. Do you want to punctuate this segment the right way?
2: Absolutely. Tickets are very cheap right now. Hop on that Charlotte Hornet bandwagon, you.
0: South Beach is going Greek.
6: Yeah!
0: The Miami Heat have won the Giannis Antetokounmpo sweepstakes, acquiring the two-time MVP in a blockbuster deal that includes Tyler Hero. Can Giannis restore Heat culture and put Miami back in the title picture? Westwood One Sports.

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11: 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It appears by its own numbers, the U.S. government seems insolvent. It's reported that the Treasury shows about $6 trillion in assets and over $47 trillion in liabilities. 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

0: 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Appreciate PDOT's time. Do want to say, shout out to my Carolina Hurricanes. For those watching on YouTube, I got my championship gear. The shirt says it's still going to be delivered in July, but I got my Carolina Hurricanes Stanley Cup champion hat. I thought the stuff on the ice looked ugly, like the shirt and the hat that the players are wearing. So I decided to go with a different style cap. Is that sacrilege, or should you, if your team wins the title, go for the hat that they wear?
1: The merch that everybody else wears, I guess, makes it official, I guess. But if you feel like the swag of this hat is better, I can't knock your hustle down.
0: It does. I mean, it is a swaggier hat. I don't think there's any question about it. And it makes the frustrating Orioles season that this has been all the more easy to stomach, thanks to my team winning it all. So those are my two teams. I know you're convinced I have many more.
1: Well, we know that you do. You're doing an undercover bit, and I understand it. But what's the value, though?
0: Explain. Like, let's see
1: theater
0: this all the way through. Like,
1: of what? The mind, Josh. Is he?
2: You get to hide from the pain. Like, you don't have to deal with. I don't have to deal with any pain publicly. We know you. You deal with the pain of the Carolina Panthers, but you don't have to be forward facing with it.
0: See now, this year I don't. I actually will be the first year since 2017 that I haven't had to go to the games. So
2: I know. Perfect time for you to come back out of the woodworks.
1: But you're definitely going to go to the games, though.
0: Am I?
1: You're not going to go to
0: I'm going to be on late Saturday night, and I'm going to like ride an hour and a half to get there.
1: Oh, it's an hour and a half to get to Charlotte?
0: Yeah.
1: Okay. Well, I mean, there's nothing like being
0: where the happy people were from.
1: The happy people. I just am thinking of, like, from your perspective, I know how you get in terms of you, the Kang. They expecting you there.
0: Maybe. So, I mean, we'll pick and choose.
2: Wasn't that your whole bit
0: games.
2: Of the you weren't a fan anymore because you were covering them? So now you're not covering them. Now you're a fan again.
0: I guess there is a lane where I could if I wanted to be. But I'll have to feel something. We'll see if I feel something. All right.
1: When are you
0: going to
1: tell the people that you're actually a fan, though? Seriously.
0: If I actually am sincerely rooting for them, I will own it. I will own it. I'm not there yet. Let's close out today's program by putting the show to bed. Be so funny.
2: Every now and then there's a story that makes it feel like I'm not living my life as recklessly as I probably should be. Are you familiar with a woman named Kelsey Fendler?
0: No.
2: So she is massive on TikTok. I think she's on Instagram too, but I see it on TikTok. She is becoming her goal, and she's going to do it. She's very close to accomplishing this goal. She is attempting to become the first woman to solo row from California to Hawaii.
1: Arms big as hell.
2: Arms big as hell. Now, granted, this is not like your traditional, like, canoe. Okay. Yeah, there's like an enclosure. She sleeps in the boat. It's a big boat. I think there might be a little bit of help with the rowing, but not like an engine. You know what I mean? Like, she's doing the work, but there's like some infrastructure that makes it a little bit easier to get from California to Hawaii. But I see some of this stuff, and I'm like, because she's one of us, you know? And I'm like, I'm not living my whiteness recklessly enough.
0: Yeah, one of us. OOU.
1: Have you
0: ever rowed, fellas? Either of you?
1: Denton rows every week.
0: Have you ever rowed a boat?
1: Multiple times a week, don't you?
2: I do go to rowing classes.
1: I've ever
0: rowed
1: a boat
0: machine.
1: Gently down the stream.
0: It's just the rowing machine. Like, have you ever like rowed a boat? Like, have you been in
2: a kayak,
0: boat,
2: a canoe?
0: And
2: yeah.
0: Yes. Okay. I've done that. Every time I go to Myrtle Beach, like, we'd race. Me and my brothers would race and kayaks.
2: I have my own stand-up paddleboard. I'm about that water life.
1: For whatever reason,
0: I didn't pin you as being a water life guy.
1: Dude, he's hairy. All hairy people love water because it, like, slicks their hair down on them.
2: For reference, he's talking about bodily hair because there's not a lot of hair on top of my head.
1: No. Well, I will say, You've been rocking out with the Growback recently, and it's been a vibe.
0: Oh, he's got Growback gear?
1: He's got new growth.
2: No, he's talking about my hair because I don't cut it. I get lazy.
1: The fact that you cut your own hair, though, is such a flex. And you do a good job. And it's going to be moisturized and shiny.
0: I go to a salon.
1: The fact that you just called it a salon, like, Josh, end the show. I mean, come on. Give me
2: a point.
0: It is a salon, though. It's not a barbershop. It's a salon.
2: It was to bleach my hair, though.
0: I'd rather have women cut my hair than dudes.
1: That was when it was Denton Hendry.
2: I went Super Saiyan.
1: What an era, yes.
0: Oh, man. I loved Dragon Ball Z back in the day. This might be a place we could connect over that and Batman, D-Day. We have that together.
2: Let me know when you're getting your Dragon Ball Z tattoo. We can connect over that.
0: Mm-hmm. When I went to Myrtle Beach for the first time, I got one of those sprayed T-shirts that you get on the boardwalk, and I got a Vegeta Super Saiyan.
1: I thought you were going to say you got a spray tan. I was about to say, damn, can't tell.
0: Nah, get one of the spray T-shirts. That's what we do. That is Linnell Willingham. From Linnell and I, my name is Josh Graham, and from Michael and B-Dot and D-Day, Drake Toll's on the way. This has been Westwood One Sports Night.
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0: Josh Graham and Linnell Willingham.
1: That's Linnell Willingham. I'm Josh Graham. And full disclosure, we were trying to figure out the best way to break down the NBA draft now that it's officially in the books. And where our brain first went to is, let's do winners and losers. And then we thought, you know, let's pinky up this deal. We're better than that. Let's try to recreate the wheel. Let's try to do that. And then the further we got, we just decided, you know, we got winners we like. We got losers we like. Sometimes you just want a Big Mac. Is it the most thoughtful thing that you can order, even on the fast food market? Maybe not. But sometimes you just want that number one, Linnell, and you don't want to think about it. Sometimes you just want to go to a movie and it's Sandler. Let's just throw it on. And it doesn't matter if there's anything thoughtful in it whatsoever. Just want to throw on Blended, and that's okay.
2: Full disclosure, tonight I had the most ridiculous dinner. It's been an interesting day for me. I'm dealing with a small personal challenge that I will overcome, and that's just part of life. Everyone goes through it. But as a result of that, I, for dinner, had a 5-piece chicken wing with fried rice, a steak and cheese combo. Now, the steak and cheese, I'm not going to eat probably until about 4 o'clock in the morning after I am done with the show here tonight. But, like, I did that because, damn it, sometimes you just do what you want to do. And what we want to do is give you winners and losers. Can I start with the first winner? Can I do that?
1: Well, hold one sec. I'm starting to think, because I was up till about 1 Eastern listening to you yesterday.
2: Well, you see.
1: Starting to think that we have the same winner as the big winner of the NBA draft. Think that's possible. Where is your big winner?
2: My big winner, chicken dinner. When it comes to the 2026 NBA draft, ring-a-ding-ding-ding-ding-ding-ding-ding-ding-ding-ding-ding-ding-ding. You win.
1: Give us your winners. Give us your winners. 310-840-4910. Winners and losers. 310-840-4910. Let's fully embrace the bit. Winners and losers. 310-840-4910.
2: Milwaukee. I look at Milwaukee, and I know you were on their tail as well. I just, when you have a star that's disgruntled, that forces his way out of town, you normally don't end up with a team that's arguably better than the one that he was on initially and this is where we disagree, I know. I look at the Milwaukee Bucks, and remember, this is what's beautiful about this. Our pals at the DraftKings Sportsbook, they haven't dropped the odds yet for the NBA title next year, post-draft. But 7-10, frisky play-in team, I don't think they're below that. I don't think that's a pipe dream. I don't. You asked me
1: Who's
2: a question
1: their best
2: earlier.
1: Player?
2: I'm
1: Who's
2: glad
1: their
2: you
1: best
2: asked.
1: Player?
2: So when you asked me earlier, I went, oh, Tyler Hero. But, like, when it comes, I know, that's not anything that's inspiring. I totally
1: How did that
2: understand.
1: Go in Miami? And he wasn't even the best player there.
2: So here's what I would say. I think the sum of the parts, Josh. It's not just about Tyler Hero. It's the sum of the parts. And then look.
1: No. But these guys all played for Miami.
2: Khalil Ware did not play with Miles Turner. He played with Bam Adebayo. So I guess that, yeah.
1: What are you doing?
2: They're better than what the Heat were, though. Braden
1: you don't Burries, have to do this, Liddell.
2: Braden Burries, Nate Amick, Kyle Kuzma, Ryan Rollins, Kevin Porter.
1: Okay. Here's why we can agree. Let's find some common ground rather than try to fester more division across our divided nation. Let's look at places that we have common ground. The Milwaukee Bucks are winners this week and in this draft because they made the best possible deal for Giannis. Yes, the team was wise to pursue this path rather than acquiring Jaylen Brown, because what happens if Jaylen Brown decides to opt out next year or threatens to do so? Then you're in the same position you're in now. Plus, Bucks owner Jimmy Haslam is also the owner of the Cleveland Browns. He's sick of this because he just had the deal Myles Garrett in Cleveland. And the next two drafts pale in comparison, talent-wise, to this year's draft. So getting pick 13, plus a ton of young, movable assets from Miami, that was better than the Boston option. Also, it was fitting that the forward outside the top four with the highest ceiling fell to Milwaukee. Perfect place for Nate Ament from Tennessee to end up. Yep. Who, by the way, Jimmy Haslam's alma mater is Rocky Top. So, hey, you're replacing Milwaukee.
2: I did
1: that
2: not
1: is
2: know that. Okay.
1: The Miami pick that they sent you, and Nate Ament's available to go along with Braden Burke.

0: You hired Taylor Jenkins. That is going to be – he gave Memphis an identity. He should do the same thing for the Milwaukee Bucks as well. And those my unprotected Miami picks early next decade. By that time, Giannis is going to be what age? And the Heat have mortgaged all their picks and their future there. Could be very valuable for Milwaukee. So I think they came out well with a bad situation with Giannis and made a good deal, made the right deal. Got a really good player at 13 with the pick they got from Miami, and think they benefited from the Dusty May hire as well, Braden Murray's being there at 10.
1: Yeah, totally agree. And I think the part that's most enticing to me is Nate Amen. Because I think in 2 years he can be the best player on this team. 6'10", 220, can get it off the rim and push, shot creator. I think under Taylor Jenkins and in that defensive scheme and system, like, he could be a plus defender with that length and size that he has, man. Like, I'm a huge fan of his. A huge fan of his.
0: While we go to the phones, Johnny in Atlanta, winners and losers from the NBA draft, 310-844-4910, recreating the format that is Sports Talk by taking phone calls and asking for your winners and losers right after a draft, 310-844-4910. I do want Linnell to pull up the current Eastern Conference standings and to tell me how many teams he believes the Milwaukee Bucks are going to be better than in the Eastern Conference, or how many teams he thinks are better than the Milwaukee Bucks are. I would love to know what that answer is as we hear from Johnny in Atlanta. Johnny, 310-840-4910. Winners, losers, go.
2: Hey, Linnell, you can tell Graham don't watch basketball because the Bucks won the draft. I just said they won the draft. Yeah, I thought you laughed at him.
0: I laughed at the idea that the Bucks are going to be good next year. I think they won the trade and won the draft.
2: Hey, they will be better than the Miami Heat. Believe me, because they have no
1: wow.
2: They will be better because basically
0: this is your ally, Linnell.
2: Hey, he went to the same position that he did last year.
1: He put 83 on the Wizards.
2: Hey, the Bam cannot score. And my take, I'll call in about the Hornets. You might be right. LaMelo might be out there because they did draft Christian Anderson Jr. out of Texas Tech, a guard. He might be out. And then another one I called in about the Knicks draft pick in the second round, that Bruce Thornton pick. Oh, man, that's Ohio awesome. State. A four-year start out of Ohio State. Hey, it was I put like this. The loser of the draft, I got to give it to Utah because Darren Peterson is not the guy. I don't care what nobody say.
1: Oh, my goodness.
2: The loser is Utah.
1: Winner. How are they losers?
2: Because Darren Peterson is not that guy.
1: What are they supposed to take?
2: Hey, you know who he reminds me of? Well, the number one pick for the Cavs that year, who was one and done. Y'all hyped him up like he was
1: Anthony Bennett.
2: Next thing, Anthony Bennett. They were hero. They hyped him up like he's the best thing smoking.
1: But Darren Peterson and Anthony Bennett. Come on, dog. I'll say this.
2: Hey.
1: Anthony Bennett at UNLV was a badass.
0: Thank you for the call, Johnny. It's good to hear from you. Okay. So that's your ally, Linnell. And him are aligned.
1: No.
0: Milwaukee Bucks are going to be better than the Miami Heat next year.
1: I don't believe that they're going to be better than the Heat. Like, that's crazy. But I did take heed to what you said.
0: I don't watch ball either.
1: And Johnny said it.
0: Mm-hmm, he said
1: the standings, right? The Bucks team is currently constructed. I think it's better than Brooklyn. I think it's better than Chicago. I think.
0: See? You're not cracking the top 10.
1: I think they're better than Charlotte.
0: They're better than Charlotte. Without LaMelo Ball.
1: Even with LaMelo, I think they're better than Charlotte.
0: Oh, my God.
1: Their
0: How can you
1: court-
0: accuse of me being a LaMelo hater, and you said with LaMelo Ball, a team that has Tyler Hero as its best player is better than them.
1: You don't think the front court of Khalil Ware and Miles Turner won't eat their lunch?
0: Musa Diabate, you put some respect on the ears.
1: That's it, though. Their front court's buns.
0: They just drafted Hannes Steinbeck or whatever.
1: Not quick enough. Can't move.
0: Okay, so you said they're better than Charlotte.
1: The Hornets.
0: We haven't cracked the top 10 yet.
1: I can't believe
0: they're better than the Nets. They're better than the

0: Wizards. That's a good one.
1: No, they're not better than... Stop it. Not better than the Wizards. They're better than the Raptors.
0: I'm having too much fun.
1: They're better than the Raptors. They're better than the Raptors! Let me chill. But no.
0: They're 11th. So they're 11th.
1: They're going to be in that play. I said 7 through 10. I could see them finishing.
0: So we're at 11.
1: We're at 11. So I got to choose one more team to put them over. Indiana.
0: Because they're better than Indiana?
1: They're better than
0: Indiana. You don't believe that.
1: No, I don't. I know.
0: Uh-huh.
1: Indiana's going to be a frisky team next year. Toronto.
0: Putting them over the Charlotte Hornets and Toronto.
1: And Toronto. Yeah.
0: Crazy.
1: No, it's not.
0: The Raptors won 46 games last year, and the Bucks, without Giannis, did not look very good, obviously. And this team without Giannis is now going to win 45, 46 games.
1: You just got to hope Tyler Hero is able to stay healthy. That's all.
0: That's it.
1: Yeah, that's
0: just
1: all.
0: Just need Tyler Hero.
1: But, dog, for you to say that this team.
0: Did you want to also stand behind
1: the... Why don't you like this team? What about this team? What about the team that you don't like?
0: I think I outlined
1: Ryan Rollins.
0: Tyler Hero wasn't the best player on his last team.
1: But this team
0: and that team was a lot better.
1: No, this team is more well-rounded to me. I'm putting a lot of stock in Nate Amen and Braden Burns.
0: You really are. They are freshmen. Had to remind a mutual friend of ours, the Prince of North Kakalaki, Will Dalton, this when it came to Cooper Flagg. He's like, whoa, Cooper Flagg, Anthony Davis, Kyrie Irving, they're gonna be a team right away. It takes time. And a lot of new parts. And that just doesn't work right away. It just doesn't.
1: I think they're dudes
0: this entire starting five is different.
1: I think they're dudes that could come in and have impact right away, though, because of their play style and their skill that they already got. Both Braden Burries and Nate Amen already got a little bit of size on them. Good NBA-ready bodies to me.
0: Can we place a bet right now if they have a winning record?
1: A winning record?
0: Yeah. Is that too far?
1: No.
0: You think they're going to finish with a winning record?
1: I'll
0: give you 500. 41-41, you win.
1: Taylor Jenkins is going to put on a coaching clinic.
0: All right, D-Day, what's the bet? Got to figure out what it is. Well, actually, you still have another bet to pay off that you still haven't.
1: That's why
0: we can't do another bet.
1: The fact that we were, now I'm ready.
0: Oh, by the way, D-Day, we need to go back and see. Did any of us have Miami? As we did a where's Giannis going to be playing basketball bet
1: back in January.
0: No, we need to go back and check.
1: We need to go back and check that.
0: Figure this out. I don't remember.
1: I think you said he wasn't getting traded.
0: No. We both picked three team drafts saying where he was going to end up. And I don't know if either of us had the Miami Heat. So it might push. We'll have to go back and revisit the tape. Got to go check the tape.
1: Let's go check
0: and get to the bottom of that. Figure out what that bet was because I don't even remember what the bet was. So since we're talking about winners in this draft. By the way, tell us your winners and losers. 310-840-4910. That's Lynette Willingham. I'm Josh Graham. How about we talk about the losers? And we'll do that next on Westwood One Sports Night.
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0: Here's Josh Graham and Linnell Willingham.
1: We are making history on this format. That's Linnell Willingham. I'm Josh Graham. Nobody's ever thought of, after a draft ends, immediately giving their winners and losers.
2: History,
1: next
2: Josh
1: up, we
2: Graham.
1: Might give letter grades, grading the draft. We might do that as well because we have all the best and newest ideas. And another concept that we've thought of that's never been thought of before in the history of sports talk. Taking phone calls.
2: Yes.
1: 310-840-4910. Winners and losers from the NBA draft. We were both aligned on the Milwaukee Bucks being winners. Linnell, who is the biggest loser? Loser!
2: From so the when NBA you talk draft. About the biggest loser, like...
1: Great
2: when
1: show.
2: You're talking about the biggest loser, like it's got to be an egregious selection, I feel like. And it just has to make no sense at all. And honestly, in the first round, there aren't a whole lot of those. Here's what I'll say. Couple picks that I didn't like. Don't like Zubi Ejiofor going 23 to Atlanta. I don't believe he was worth the first round pick. And then Alex Caraban going 29 overall to the Cavs. Why was he drafted? I don't know how you watch him during his, 5 years at UConn and think that he is going to be a good pro. He can't move his
1: winner.
2: Puppies laterally.
1: Champion.
2: Oh, he's a winner. My ass. Come on, man. Like, winner at the collegiate level, but not going
1: to
2: be a winner.
1: See that pass to Braylon Mullins?
2: So good,
1: pretty
2: right?
1: Cool.
2: So good. I just worry about... and question his athleticism at the next level and what position is it? Was he a 3 at 6'8", or is he a small ball 4 at 6'8"? Like, who can he guard any power forwards in the NBA, especially if he goes small? Can he be a small ball 5? But remember what Booze did to him every time he got him in the post? It was cookies. Cookies probably the wrong word. It was a bucket, you know? So I – total head-scratching move. I thought he was going to be like a car insurance salesman. Like, that's what I saw for him post-UConn. I did not think he was a pro basketball player, even at, like, overseas.
1: That is quite a case that you've made for the loser of the draft. That being the Cleveland Cavaliers for selecting Alex Caraban. It's the wrong answer, though.
2: Uh-oh.
1: Because here's the correct answer.
2: I thought you were about to knock
1: the loser, unfortunately... the loser of the NBA draft, unquestionably, Duke star Isaiah Evans.
2: Mm.
1: After thinking he'd be selected near the lottery, Evans wasn't taken until round 2 earlier tonight, 33rd overall to the Brooklyn Nets. The average second rounder in the NBA... makes around the league minimum between $1.2 to $1.5 million per year. If he would have returned to college basketball, he would have made a minimum of $3.5, probably closer to $5 million. So pretty much the entire value of his rookie deal in just one more year of playing college basketball. And to make matters worse, Linnell, did you see his draft night suit? Did you see his fit?
2: Yes, I did. And this is where I was on board with you until you started pocket watching. I don't care how much money he spent on a suit. I don't care how much money he spent on the accessories for a suit. This is the most important, the most special night of his young life. If you have it, brother, then pop it.
1: That's fine. That's fine. Just from an optic standpoint. His accessories, don't know what his suit cost, which probably wasn't cheap. He had on a $3 million all-gold brooch to go along with a $1 million wallet chain. The outfit cost more than what his rookie contract is going to be worth. And that isn't great. And you might be thinking, well, Josh, why single out Isaiah Evans and not, say, Henry Vessar from North Carolina, for example, that... people thought was going to be a first-round pick. Well, what's different is Henry Vessar played for a team that lost in the first round of the NCAA tournament, whose coach was fired, so he'd be playing for a different coach. This is a problem for Isaiah Evans because he could have easily made the money and just played in college basketball. He's now going to be grinding in the G League, grinding it out, where nobody's going to be following your games, where the travel and amenities are not luxurious. If he just decided to go back to Duke, he could have played for perhaps the best team in the country, made a lot more money, and he likely would be a first-round pick next year, because don't forget the draft, a lot lighter next year and the year after that. So it's fumbling the bag in epic proportions, Isaiah Evans. I have no joy in pointing this out, because love dealing with Slim. He's a Charlotte kid, Mecklenburg County kid. Wanted the best for him. Just think he made a really bad mistake, and the people around him had him make a bad decision, too.
2: Do you think there was, like, more to, not trying to, like, speculate on his character.
1: Please.
2: But, like, why wasn't he drafted at all? Like, his skill set.
1: 33rd.
2: Am I tripping?
1: He went to the Nets. 33rd overall. Isaiah Evans.
2: My mistake then. So I don't know. I think his skill set translates to the NBA. And the fact that he's on the Nets, I don't think he's going to be in the G League. I think he walks on that team and is one of their better defenders right off the rip and provides them something they don't have in terms of, like, slashing and his length. I like Isaiah Evans. I think he's a good basketball player. Like,
1: I like him too. Great three-point shooter too. I just wish that, again, he could have played for the best team in America, playing twice a week, flying private, making the entire cost of his rookie contract next year at Duke. And he could have probably been drafted higher a year from now than where he was this year.
2: So Dalton in the chat just said something about just, and this is in, Denton brought this up earlier too, in reference to you pocket watching. We don't know, and it's you pocket watching, it's others pocket watching, because you got it from somebody else. But
1: did I claim that he bought it? I'm saying it's an optics thing that makes it, hey, you're wearing a $3 million gold brooch and have a $1 million wallet chain, and you're going to be making 1.2 per year in the G League, maybe.
2: But I feel like you're only, I feel like you're saying that to go, that's financially irresponsible, you should have stayed in
1: the school. No, I'm saying it's again, it's an optic look for how much money you just left on the table at Duke. That's what I'm saying. I'm not saying he's reckless with his cash. This is not a character indictment at all. I just think you have people that surround you that lead you to make decisions, and I think whoever told him to make that decision was a bad decision. Bad decision, and I think it happens. I think kids are told things, hey, you're going to be taken close to the lottery.
2: What type of NIL, like, have you heard any rumors of what type of money he would have gotten?
1: Told you. It'll minimum 3.5 mil, probably going to be closer to 5 million than 3.5. That's
2: There's
1: probably
2: no
1: what
2: way
1: you're looking
2: he was
1: at.
2: Getting that. I don't think he
1: was. No, I'm saying 100%. 100%. Like, look at what the kid who went out of the portal from Baylor to go to St. John's the night of the deadline, I think just got six. That was the report, he got six. And then the minimum that the really good bigs are getting, Flory Badunga, $5 million. Like, guys are making real coin. And Duke? You don't think Duke's shelling it out? How else are they getting the best portal transfer in John Blackwell among guards and the best class in high school every year?
2: Maybe he's tired of going to class.
1: It's possible.
2: Like
1: that's possible.
2: Like,
1: but you know it's not going to be fun
2: anymore. Living the lifestyle,
1: maybe riding buses in the G League. That's not going to be fun. That's not fun lifestyle.
2: That or going to class. I'd rather be riding the G League bus.
1: Oh yeah, getting a degree from a place like Duke sounds like an awful decision to make. Sounds like an awful place to be.
2: You could go back and get that the opportunity to get it is going to be there for life. So
1: you could have done that and made 3.5 to do that. Like, get paid to do that. That's, again, just think it's a bad decision. It's fine. I just think that's it's one of the big losers of the draft. 310-840-4910. Let's go to Tyrus. He is in Canada. Tyrus. Winners, losers, what do you got?
2: What's up, Tyrus?
3: Hi, how are you gentlemen doing this evening?
2: Doing good, bro. Doing good.
3: How you guys think the Bucks are going to be doing better than the Raptors next year after the trade?
2: I just think...
1: That's Linnell. That's not me. I didn't say
2: one,
1: that.
2: I didn't think the Raptors were that good anyway last year. But I know a lot of people are going to push back on that. I do like the draft pick of Jaden Bradley. I think he fits what they're trying to do, and he's a culture guy for them. Look, I maybe have been reaching. Maybe it was a little bit of a stretch to say that the Bucks are going to be better than the 5-seed Raptors.
1: And be in the play-in.
2: But no, it has more to do about my lack of belief in the Raptors. Like, they're not good. They're not.
1: Wow. See, I like Alan Graves, too.
3: What they had last
1: year
3: with 48 wins?
1: 48 wins. Come on, Linnell. 48. And they're going to get. They're going to add LaMelo Ball, maybe. That might happen. That'll hype your boy. He made a fart noise with his mouth. That was his reaction to that. That's what he's got to say to that. And that's what
2: I like
1: he's got to say to your Raptors, Tyrus.
2: Jamal Shedd played with big kahunas
1: Houston
2: in the postseason.
1: Was a dog at Houston. I'm about it. Tyrus,
3: yeah.
1: I'm with you. And I'm with the Raptors.
3: Thank you.
1: I'm with you on this.
3: Thank
1: okay?
3: you.
2: I'm asleep at the go. Wheel when it comes to the basketball team north of the border. I am. I'm a Bucks fan. A
1: lot of guys from the Carolinas. R.J. Barrett, Brandon Ingram, Scotty Barnes played in the ACC.
2: Remember R.J. Barrett hit the buzzer beater?
1: He isn't. That happened. It's a real thing that happened.
2: They're not that good. I don't think Scotty Barnes
1: is
2: that
1: good. Don't appreciate
2: it. Like, Scotty Barnes being the best player on the championship team, not doubt it.
1: Guy was an all-star.
2: I don't care. Can't shoot.
1: All right.
2: I mean, what stars in this league can't shoot? What elite? He ain't Giannis. He don't have that type of gravity. You gotta be able to shoot unless you're Giannis. And even he's working on his jumper. Him and Thanasis. Did they actually sign Thanasis?
1: Mauricio Pochettino just provided an update on the availability of the 4 yellow cards and Christian Pulisic. You'll hear from the U.S. manager and we'll react next on Westwood One Sports Night.
0: South Beach is going Greek.
2: Yeah!
0: The Miami Heat have won the Giannis Antetokounmpo sweepstakes, acquiring the two-time MVP in a blockbuster deal that includes Tyler Hero. Can Giannis restore Heat culture and put Miami back in the title picture? Westwood One Sports.
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0: Here's Josh Graham and Linnell Willingham.
1: The guys that have yellow card, I think it's necessary to take a risk and then to take another yellow card and be not available for the next stage.
2: Well put. USA manager Mauricio Pochettino saying it would be unnecessary to play the players with yellow cards attached to them in a game in which it's largely meaningless. They've already clinched Group D facing Turkey. No, I'm not going to call it Turkey A. Oh, that's the preferred pronunciation now. Sorry, my entire life you've been Turkey. It's Turkey. Just like someone said, actually, the name of the hotel is the Marriott, not the Marriott. Sorry, I'm not changing now. Been doing this too long. That's Linnell Willingham. I'm Josh Graham. He said the four yellow card players would not start, likely would not play against Turkey. As for Christian Pulisic, who missed last week's match, Pulisic said he would be available. Pochettino pretty much confirmed if he plays at all, it would be coming off the bench as a reserve in the second half. Is this the right approach, Linnell?
3: Yeah. Like, the logic behind it makes a bunch of sense. The game is meaningless, essentially. So that's what you do. We see it in other sports, we see it in the NFL. When you got a postseason spot clinched up, you don't play your starters in week 18.
2: Do you believe in the idea of Big Mo, momentum, and also, secondarily, Pulisic hasn't played in a couple of weeks, getting him out there for 20 minutes, 25 minutes, just to get his feet wet so he hits the ground running for the knockout stages?
3: I think they probably will play him in the second half. As far as the momentum goes, that's a fascinating part of it. My bigger picture thought with all of this is, like, they, to me, need a statement win for the narrative around them to change. I think we're on a high here in the States because they're 2-0, because this is the best brand of soccer, really, they've played since the 80s, right?
2: Like, best start they've ever gotten off to in the World
3: best
2: Cup.
3: So we're all geeked up as a country, rightfully so. But what you continue to hear when watching the studio desk shows and hearing people talk about the presumptive favorites the rest of the way here, the United States is still widely considered by many to be a underdog. And the one thing that I really think is a slight is folks referencing the two opponents that they've beat to this point and saying that they are way subpar and they haven't played anybody yet. So this excitement we have is all for nothing.
2: I don't agree with that because Paraguay played 12 qualifying matches.
3: Their defense was like
2: to
3: that.
2: To qualify
3: yes.
2: for the... And here's the thing. In the 12 qualifying matches, they allowed a combined 7 goals. And you might say, well, they played scrubs. They played Brazil. Yeah. They played Argentina. They played Uruguay. So they played actually real squads. And you could say they're not great, don't present a lot of a threat offensively. Defensively, they don't allow a ton of goals. In the United States, scored 3 in the first half. And then, without Christian Pulisic, Australia, which was not scored on by Turkey, dang it, I just did it when I said
3: Turkey,
2: I wanted to do
3: yeah.
2: it.
3: Turkey,
2: yeah. Oh,
3: can
2: goodness.
3: I ask a question real quick? Is it Turkey,
2: well, hold on a
3: second.
2: Hold on a second. It's, yeah, that is how it's spelled. But they now say the pronunciation is Turkey. So, anywho. Yeah. No Christian Pulisic, and it's 2-0 at halftime, and they're able to park the bus in the second half. That is very impressive and should not be diminished. 10 o'clock Eastern kick from Los Angeles. We'll be reacting to it immediately after the match right here on Westwood One Sports Night. By the way, do us a favor. Subscribe to our YouTube channel, Westwood One Sports Night. Like, subscribe, comment. That all helps with the algorithm. 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Apple Podcasts, Spotify, you search Westwood One Sports Night as well. Linnell, here's another question that's been a hot topic this week. Interested genuinely in what your answer is. And we'll pose it to the audience, 310-840-4910. Is the United States a soccer nation? Would you characterize the United States as that?
3: So immediately right when you say that, my mind goes to what defines a soccer nation? What does it mean to be a soccer nation?
2: How would you define it?
3: I think when you look at the United States and our sports culture relative to all of the other countries that we compete against internationally in the Olympics, I think our give-a-damn level for sports and its importance to our culture, our society, it's way more important here than it is over there in other places, is what I would say. So are we a soccer country? We're a sports country. So, yeah, we're a soccer country.
2: See,
3: soccer nation.
2: Yes. It's time to officially acknowledge that the United States is a soccer nation. Mike, D-Day, I think we have this sound. This is JP Della Camera, the longtime Fox World Cup announcer that was on the show in the past week. And this is something we talked about. We were talking about the differences between 1994, the last time the United States hosted the World Cup, and what it is now. And here, if you just don't take it from me that the United States is a soccer country, take it from JP. Here's what he had to say on Westwood One Sports Night.
4: Came along in 1996, so we knew in 1994 that there was going to be a pro league, but did anybody think that it could grow to 30 teams in a relatively short period of time, that MLS would have their own stadiums, that they would bring in a David Beckham, all the way to the point now where they've brought in a Lionel Messi, you know, Zlatan in between and so many other players. Like, that's the difference. Like, MLS became a standard bearer. We didn't have outdoor soccer, which you couldn't do back in 1994. So back in 1994, if you wanted to say the U.S. was not a soccer nation, I might have even agreed with you at that time. But when I hear people say it now, it's a ridiculous statement to make. We are a soccer nation.
2: Here's the two big criteria, Linnell, that qualify your nation as being seen as a sport X nation. Is there enough talent and investment that makes you qualify, or that you could be seen as the best in your sport, that you can be the best in your particular sport? And secondly, is there an established culture for that sport that warrants respect internationally? Does soccer check those two boxes? Yes, they do. And just like with our other sports, soccer, it does these things. Talent and investment. Look at our stadiums. They're incredible versus international state. Talent, 18 U.S. players play in the top European clubs, 14 in the top five leagues specifically. And that doesn't even account for the dominance of the women's team.
3: But the best players in this country aren't American, though. I mean, the best players in the world aren't American. They're not. I don't think anybody would say that.
2: There is an established – well, the best baseball player isn't from America either.
3: Right.
2: I don't think anybody would say –
3: when you talk about the criteria you're referring to, I don't think there's anybody that would say we have a shot to be the best team in the World Cup, in the world in soccer.
2: I don't think anybody gives us that credit. Are you making the investment? Are you doing what it takes to do that? And I think having those players play in the top clubs and having the fact that that soccer is the most popular sport, U-12 in this country, and has been for a long time, there is an established soccer culture,
3: too. Do you really think that there's an investment being made, though? I mean, they're playing at stadiums that weren't built for soccer. They're just multi-purpose.
2: Oh, no, there are some. There are some that have been built exclusively for soccer. Think about the New York Red Bulls playing their own stadium. There's a handful of others as well.
3: Don't they play at Yankee Stadium sometimes?
2: No, that's New York City FC that plays there.
3: That's New York City FC.
2: MLS is also just 30 years old. The world's best player is in this league, and our country is currently hosting the World Cup right now. So if that's not enough to say that there's respect for America's soccer prowess or America's soccer culture, don't know what else there is when the best player in the world plays in MLS and also the most kids play soccer.
3: I think to take it deeper than our soccer culture, I think our sports culture is just richer than every other country in terms of we care, we invest resources into it. But the other thing I would say, and just from a basketball standpoint, I think about the pro leagues and the investment that, you know, those countries put into those in terms of, like, having kids going pro at 14 and 15 years of age, like, stuff like that. They care about it. But I think our, to use my magical phrase, our give-a-damn level is a lot higher than other countries when it comes to sports. Like, sports is a fabric of our culture. It's a part of what makes the U.S. the U.S., you know?
2: How obnoxious will the United States be?
3: Oh, my goodness.
2: If we win the World Cup. You can't let us have that.
3: What's the machine called? The instrument called? The What's the name of that thing?
2: Sounds like a Wookiee. A Wookiee. That's what it sounds like from Star Wars.
3: What is it? It's a proper name
2: D-Day?
3: For it.
2: D-Day? Any idea
3: it's
2: what?
3: It's a Gonka or something? A Gonka? It's something nutty.
2: What?
3: Oh. You know what I'm talking about? Denton knows what I'm talking about. It's a big yellow thing.
5: You talking about a vuvuzela?
3: A vuvuzela,
2: Yeah. Like the, you're talking about the plastic horn. Yeah. The vuvuzela.
3: Yeah.
2: Right? Those things, yeah. So you're saying hit the vuvuzela if the United States wins it all because
3: and blow it until you can't blow it no more.
2: Kanye voice can't tell us nothing. Like we
3: let you.
2: What are you gonna say? We're the best. And I agree with you. I think you can be. We are definitely a football nation, most popular sport there is. We are a basketball nation. We're still the best in the world, even though you have the cumulative world that has all these great players that have won the MVP. Is it James Harden, the last American MVP that we've had, like 2018? Even that Man. Can be true. Even that can be
5: Embiid
2: true.
5: Counts, right?
3: Yeah, Embiid's American. Yeah.
2: There we go. We got Joel Embiid.
3: But the other part of it is.
2: But hold one sec. I'd even say we're a hockey nation because we have all these NHL teams that have great followings. And by the way, we're the gold medal winner in both men's and women's hockey.
3: I think COVID showed me the importance of sports to the United States, especially the NBA and the National Football League. With the TV contracts that both of those two leagues have, the NFL and the NBA are like instrumental and vital to the functionability of the economy. That's why when COVID happened, who was the first people to go back? The NFL and the NBA in empty stadiums. Why? Because they had to play those games. The NBA and the
2: first,
3: and in the NFL
2: before the NFL.
3: But pro sports and the television contracts that they have, it makes this economy go around. Which just goes back to it, like we have the richest sports culture in the world. We may not be the best at everything, right? Because I don't think we're anywhere near close to being the best at soccer. I don't think we're the best at – are we the best at hockey? I don't think we're the best at baseball.
2: We don't care about it as much as the Canadians, but men's and women's gold medals,
3: you know,
2: puck don't lie.
3: That's true. But the overall point is, like, I think we just care about sports way more than every other country. One – and the number one reason why I think we do is because of the economy, bro. The economy is
2: English
3: huge.
2: English soccer fans are going to be in your mentions, man.
3: Yeah, but English soccer league can't hold the cake in terms of the contract and the TV money that the U.S. is bringing in. It's a part of our literal economy, pro sports.
2: The way people care about the EPL in England is the way that people care about the NFL and the NBA combined.
3: Caring is different. If the EPL went away, that country would function, wouldn't they? If the NFL and the NBA did not exist, our economy would be in ruins. It's
2: the
3: so
2: NBA?
3: Instrumental. All four of the major pro sports leagues, just because of the amount of money that's tied up in it through the TV money, the ticket sales, the merchandise. Why am I blanking on the last thing that I was just saying, dude? TV. TV, merchandise, sales. I'm blanking on something that was at the tip of my tongue. I'm feeling like a certain somebody at the moment.
2: Christian Anderson, by the way, was selected by the Charlotte Hornets, and I got a text message from BDOT. He's going to be a guest with us a little bit later, most entertaining guest in sports talk. All I was hit with yesterday, and I didn't want any more information because I wanted to save it on air, is he said, I talked to Christian Anderson today and told him he was going to be a Charlotte Hornet. And that is what happened last night. Christian Anderson was selected by the Charlotte Hornets. So there is bound to be interesting story time. And grammar school is always a lot of fun as well when the most entertaining guest in sports talk, BDOT, joins us. Austin Reeves just signed a massive contract with the Lakers. What does it mean for LeBron James? That's next on Westwood One Sports Night.
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0: got that bag, Linnell. The question now becomes, what does that mean for LeBron James? 310-840-4910, if you want in. We're revolutionizing sports talk. Winners and losers of the draft, taking phone calls at 310-840-4910, concepts that have never been thought of before, and also finding a way to make a story that doesn't directly involve LeBron James, all about LeBron James. 310-840-4910. How does this contract affect LeBron and what's next for him?
1: Listen, there's a report out there from Chris Mannix of SI that the Lakers are interested in Jared Allen of the Cleveland Cavaliers. And they would be willing to sign and trade LeBron to facilitate that and to make that happen.
0: I'm sure they would.
1: I'm sure they would. I don't know why Cleveland would be enticed to do that. That doesn't make them better. Makes them worse, in my opinion. But I don't know. Like, part of me is like, well, Jared Allen at this point, 27, 28, LeBron 41. But when you think about what Cleveland...
0: 1 year of LeBron versus year, 4 years of Jared Allen.
1: Do we know if it's 1 year of LeBron? But LeBron hasn't announced whether or not he's going to retire after this year or not. The idea of having LeBron at the four, Evan Mobley at the five, and him being your playing second fiddle to Donovan Mitchell and having another ball handler and James Hart, I don't know. I could talk myself into the Cavs being...
0: If you're management, you have to assume it's 1 year. You can't bank on having multiple years at this point. So have that as your baseline, so that way anything else is a bonus.
1: So
0: banking on it, you can't do that at this
1: point. The other piece is this. I think this move, to some people, signaled the end of LeBron in Los Angeles. The entire time, the Lakers have been pretty steadfast in saying, hey, like, we were pretty intrigued by the small one-month, I believe it was, sample size of Austin Reeves, Luka Doncic being the one and two, and then LeBron playing third fiddle. They picked up some pretty quality wins during that stretch, and you saw what that could potentially look like if they got better in between the margins. That's why I said it more than any other team in the NBA last year. It was most important for the Lakers to enter the postseason healthy so they can get a real gauge as to how good that trio is together. Because I get doing it in February, but when you're in the NBA second season and the defensive pressure ratchets up and postseason basketball, as we know it, it's just a different game. We didn't see if this trio worked in the playoffs. Excuse me, but we do know that it for damn sure worked in the regular season.
0: Personally, it would be sad to see LeBron return to the Lakers, because if he did so, it would be a move, it feels, prioritizing comfort. Staying in the city he calls home, not wanting to move again in his early 40s, understandable sentiments, getting to continue playing with his son, who might see more minutes next year, and, you know, won't judge that whatsoever. We all do it ourselves. We make decisions based on comfort, might not be about the things you want it to be. It would be more fun if we saw him playing for the Warriors or playing for the Cavaliers or playing for even the Miami Heat, because these teams have urgency and desperation right now, and that's what the LeBron stands they want to see. They want nothing more than LeBron to win another title. And the Lakers, that's not their top priority. LeBron James isn't. Luka Doncic is. And they're building around Luka. So what it would be most interesting and best for LeBron's basketball career would be for him to go to a place that is more closely aligned with his priorities in terms of success.
1: The other piece of it is this, at this juncture, right, for the Lakers. LeBron should be used, and I think this is what you're alluding to. I think LeBron should be used as an asset, right? Like, if you're the Lakers brass, it's your job to convince Luka and show Luka he's the most important figure. You have to show him that, hey, we're capable of putting a championship-level roster around you. Bringing LeBron back with him being the third guy does not make them a championship team. It just doesn't. So their best option at this point is a sign and trade to get back a guy that can be potentially more impactful than LeBron. But as the third option, you wonder, is that even possible? I think they're stuck between a rock and a hard place here, talking about L.A. I think they misallocated their cap space, giving that big money to Austin Reeves. A sign-and-trade for Austin Reeves is the route that I would have tried to go if I was the L.A. Lakers. Moving off of Austin Reeves to get multiple small ancillary pieces that really fit Luka Doncic, which is why Jared Allen's name continues to get thrown out. He is the rim-running lob threat that he has had throughout the course of his career. They don't have that. This, to me, is fascinating because I don't believe in Rob Pelinka. I don't believe in the Lakers. They run like a mom-and-pop shop. I want to look at – we tried to pull up Spotrac earlier. Denton, could you do me a favor here and try to look up the contract details of Luka Doncic and Nikola Jokic? Because I continue to believe, like, Jokic hasn't signed an extension yet. That is something that's fascinating to me. I wonder if the Lakers play is maybe not for this year, maybe it's for next year, if Nikola Jokic becomes an unrestricted free agent.

0: Not going to be OKC and San Antonio.
1: I mean, look, I hear what you're saying, but that's why we play the games. Basketball isn't played on paper. On paper, yeah, I see what you're saying. But, like...
0: So, because he probably knows that in his heart of hearts, he'll return to the Lakers, he'll finish his career then, they can't contend for a title in the West, and he might even announce at some point this offseason a Kobe-esque farewell tour. And we'll do that song and dance again.
1: It pains me to think that this is a possibility. That's why I'm kind of annoyed that you're bringing it up, if I'm being transparent here. Because I don't want to see a league without LeBron. I don't want to see a league where LeBron's not in the championship conversation. It's not fun, but it's also signaling where we stand right now in the current landscape and culture of the NBA. We are ushering in new stars. Steph, LeBron, KD are beyond being on the back nine. They're on 18, if we're being frank about it, right? Like, if you were to tell me that LeBron, KD, and Steph weren't going to ever win a title again, the three of them, and I think you may have said this earlier in the winter. Like,
0: agreed.
1: I don't think you're nuts for saying it, the more that we really look at it, dog. And it's fascinating. And it's sad because...
0: You got really mad at me when I said that, too.
1: I did, but now that I've like gotten the chance to sit back and think on it, like, and why did I get mad? Because those were the three dudes. It's crazy. Me and my cousins earlier were having a conversation. Who are my top five favorite basketball players? Not like most talented, but like my favorite. And I said John Wall, Gilbert Arenas, LeBron James, Steph Curry. And then I put Wemby in there. But the argument was, why don't you put KD in there? Now Wemby's just entered the league. The point is, like, a lot of basketball fans have watched the greatness of those three for the past 20 years. And to see a league without them is going to suck. See a league where they're not competing for championships, it ain't the same. But we're getting new stars. That's what we're lucky with. We got Shea. We got Ant-Man. We got Wemby. The NBA is in great hands. It is.
0: 310-840-4910 if you want in. So we're talking about how this might affect LeBron James. We're also talking about the fact it's a U.S. soccer game day, and we're trying to figure out, hey, are we a soccer nation? How do you even define such things? Johnny in Virginia wants in on that, 310-840-4910. Johnny, you're on Westwood One Sports Night. That's Lynn Willingham. I'm Josh Graham. What do you have for us?
1: Johnny, are you walking out of the closet right now? What the hell was that?
2: I was walking out my deck. I'm at my house. My family's sleeping. So.
0: What part of Virginia?
1: Late night chilling. What's got you up this late, man?
2: No, I mean, I was just listening. So, like, I'm really into, not necessarily soccer, but I'm really into the World Cup. Like, my whole life. Like, I grew up.
1: Where
2: my
1: are you
2: parents
1: from,
2: are from Mexico.
1: Are you from Mexico?
2: I'm from Manassas. Well, I live in Fredericksburg right now. I go to Manassas to work. I work overnights usually, but I'm at home right now. Okay. It's like my birthday the other day. I took time off work. So.
1: And that body clock still got you up, huh?
2: I feel right. Yeah, I know. That's fine. But look, my point is I don't think the USA is a soccer nation. And the reason being is that, like, I don't want to get a little bit political here, but, like, how are you going to lock up some of the people who love soccer, their kids, and, like, camps, you know what I'm saying? Like, I'm Mexican-American. My favorite sport to watch is, like, other than the NHL and the Commanders, is like Ovechkin. But, like, my main love is soccer. Soccer is a beautiful sport. Nationwide, worldwide, like, it brings people together. I don't understand how we can call ourselves, like, a soccer nation when we don't even, like, take care of, like, the talent. Like, you're not in Dallas, Texas, finding, like, you know, the people who want to be soccer players, like the people who want to be, and like, I'm trying to be a first time coach for my son too. Like, he loves soccer. That's cool. I don't even push it on him. That's just like something he likes to do. I don't understand. Like, it just really bothers me, I guess, that like, we're not finding talent. Most of the talent is like paid, you know, like when you do travel soccer, it is beyond expensive. And I don't even want to get into logistics of it because it's like ridiculous. And I've heard some other people comment on the radio, but like, I just feel like, I don't know, it's misguided, you know? Some of the people we're cheering for on the, like, the national team, I feel like half the country, like, if you, like, talk to them, wouldn't even want them to be here. Does that make sense?
0: Okay. No, I do understand what you're saying, Johnny, and I appreciate the call from Virginia. But I will say this, and this is something to remember when it comes to the celebration of America 250 is coming up next week, the 250th anniversary. From a political lens, there are people that love what happens at any given time, hate what happens at any given time, but that

0: that period of time is still very compacted and very limited, you can still love the nation that you live in and love everything about it, even if you disagree to the 10th and 100th degree what might be happening in the Oval Office, regardless of what you voted for. So I would not let that, what happens in the political realm, discourage what's been done with American soccer, because the one place you should look at for optimism is not just the men's side, but what's happened since 1999 with the women's national team and how they've been so dominant and how many people and how we've discovered talent there and some of the stars. Carly Lloyd's been great as a studio analyst. So as tempting as it might be to have politics infiltrate every aspect of culture, I would discourage in doing that, both as we celebrate our nation next week with the 250th anniversary, but also in enjoying the World Cup as well. You don't need that to rob your joy.
1: No. Well said. I totally agree.
0: By the way, he mentioned Dallas. I think we go to Benny in Dallas. 310-840-4910. Just seems like that's the proper way,
1: Benny?
0: To go. Benny, where are you at on LeBron?
2: Some place you should look at for optimism.
0: And by the
1: way, turn your damn radio down, Benny.
0: Turn the radio down, Benny. Benny.
2: They've been
0: better not be Jamie Ben in Dallas. What's happening in Dallas, Benny?
1: Benny, what you drunk?
0: We might be too loud. How about we go to Los Angeles? It's only right we go to Los Angeles.
1: Why do I just assume when people get nervous on the phone they're drunk? That's bad on me. My bad.
0: KJ's in Los Angeles. KJ, you're right in the heart of it. What do you got on LeBron?
1: What up, KJ?
3: Like 6 months before LeBron even made his decision to come to Los Angeles, I was wearing a LeBron jersey and people thought I was crazy. So now you see the results. I'm 1,000% sure LeBron is going back home, one, because even if he don't win, really LeBron doesn't have no ties to Los Angeles. He doesn't come out to the community functions. He doesn't come out to Altadena or Palisades for the fires. He's just basically here making his money, have five or six houses like 2 miles apart, but he's not really attached to the community. Yeah, he's making movies and all that, but one thing about you have to understand about our culture, he will always go back to his hood. You know why? Because the farewell tour will be amazing because that's where he's from. L.A. doesn't really care because they're Kobe fans, diehard. LeBron, like I said, you can't shake his hand. You can't meet him at a Starbucks. He's nowhere around. So we'll be kind of glad him and his son goes back home and we can get something going new.
0: By the way, thank you for the call, KJ. This is a real thing, Linnell. The Kobe people that spent years arguing with folks on social media about LeBron, there's still some who haven't been bought in as Laker fans. And then you go into the community piece, and then you have, like, the rabbit hole you can go down. Was Kobe at, or was LeBron at the memorial and all that? Like, this is a real thing that
1: there's
0: Laker
1: no
0: fans reckon.
1: There's no way you just brought
0: with.
1: Up that ridiculous conspiracy that Bron didn't show up to Kobe's memorial.
0: Well, he just talked about the Palisades and all the others. I'm telling you, it's a real thing that Kobe people who are Laker fans
1: Big
0: still
1: John.
0: Aren't. Hip with LeBron.
1: Big John in the chat says he's got a filming and production company in L.A. I mean, this is what's...
0: He does. There's no doubt.
1: This is what's fascinating about it all with LeBron's situation. Anybody in L.A. that's angry with him, he brought you all a championship. Be grateful for LeBron. Because guess what? What the hell would Laker basketball be right now? If it wasn't for LeBron, he came in and saved the Lakers. So if you're a Laker fan out there, you better not fix your mouth to say something negative about LeBron James. Are you kidding me? Where would they be as a franchise without him? Where would they be?
0: We talked with Doug McCain from 97.1, the fan out that way, new sports talk station affiliate of ours. And it's, again, a very real thing where you have the Kobe folks who still are entrenched in that, even as LeBron plays there. But what's important to note is LeBron has spent 9 years with the Lakers. That's longer than any uninterrupted stint he's spent in his career with either Cleveland or with the Miami Heat. So that's kind of crazy to think about as well. Up next, we'll get to your calls, 310-840-4910. The best and worst picks of this year's NBA draft here on Westwood One Sports Night.
4: The NFL has decided Brendan Sorsby will not be entering the league. season, the quarterback will now have to focus on next year's draft in a potentially loaded class, including Arch Manning and Dante Moore. Westwood One Sports.

0: After wanting one for years, Kevin is finally enjoying his new hot tub.
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0: and Linnell Willingham.
1: Linnell, two big happenings center stage right now. The NBA draft wrapping up tonight. We'll get to the best picks. We'll get to the worst picks from rounds one and two momentarily. Also, it is a game day for the United States men's soccer team. U.S., Turkey, L.A., 10 p.m. Eastern time kick. And we're asking the question, is the United States a soccer nation? And predictably, opinions across the board, 310-840-4910. Let's go to Patrick, who's in my home city of Baltimore. Patrick, is the United States a soccer nation?
2: Absolutely not. I don't believe so.
1: Absolutely. Why? Absolute.
2: So I manage a German-American beer hall. So you would think soccer fans would be right up our alley with a clientele. We've been open 9 years now, so we've, gone through two World Cups. We're busy during the American games. We're kind of busy during the Germany games, but besides the World Cup, we've tried to throw events for Messi games with Miami, the other, like, big rivalry games. You know, we've opened early for, and we just, no one cares. No one shows up. Maybe a handful of people here and there, but I just,
1: Is that anecdotal, though? Do you think maybe Baltimore's not a, America's a big place. I mean we're going to say that's representative of the entire country.
2: Yeah, but I mean, we get crowds from D.C. We're a metro area with, surrounding Philadelphia, D.C., New York, those kinds of areas. I don't know. I just don't.
1: I hear you.
2: I think with the job that I do or the culture that, the place I work at tries to provide with people, you would think we would.
1: I hope you didn't have the Oriole game on from earlier today. That's what's most important to me. I hope that wasn't on screen today because that was not very
2: funny. I wish it wasn't on as well, but you probably know the answer to that.
1: Thank you for the call, by the way. Ostros and Natty Bowes will turn it around. Linnell, people are packed. I don't know why. Do you think they'd have the same objection for hockey and baseball? At least we haven't taken the calls yet from people who are saying, oh, it's just too slow. It's not tough enough. We're tough. We're too tough.
3: Yeah.
1: To be a soccer nation.
3: I understand when people say we're not, because we're just not good enough at soccer to be a soccer nation. It's where I ultimately go back to at the end of the day. When you look at the top 15 players in the world, how many of them are from the United States? It's that simple for me.
1: Okay. But you could probably do the same thing with hockey. You wouldn't say we're a hockey nation either. Gold medals in men's and women's hockey. The best players are Canadian. And from Russia and Europe. That'd be the argument back.
3: I don't know. It's a hard sell, is what I would say.
1: Ron's in Chicago. Ron, what do you say?
4: If I can make a general comment about the World Cup, particularly tying into a comment that you'd made to a previous caller about separating politics and sports and all of that.
1: Sure.
4: It's all fine and well to tell people, ignore politics when it comes to sports. But sometimes sports forces it. Yes?
1: What are we doing here? You were here to talk about the World Cup. Do you not want to talk about the World Cup?
4: Right. But listen, hear me out. Sometimes politics forces itself on sporting events, and then it's hard to ignore. I mean, in particular, the problem, one of the things that I ordinarily follow the World Cup with great enthusiasm, but what has really killed my enthusiasm this time was this administration using the World Cup to put its racist policies on display for the whole world.
1: All right. There goes Ron in Chicago. Appreciate the call. See, again, sports is supposed to be the dessert. It's supposed to be that. And that's what we try to make it, man. Like, it's not supposed to be the broccoli. It's not supposed to be all of that. I hope it's not being interpreted as, picking sides. I'd do the same thing if it was the other side. I would. Because this is the place that we're being united. And that's what it's supposed to be. That's sincerely what I would say from the bottom of my heart.
3: Oof.
1: Let's get to the NBA draft, why don't we? Best and worst picks. How about we separate it by round? So there's round one, there's round two. It's only two rounds. It's pretty simple. What is the best pick of round one in your opinion, Linnell Willingham? What was your favorite pick from the first night of the NBA draft?
3: There are a lot of really good candidates. I liked a couple of different value picks like later in the round. Like I love LeBaron Filon going to Philadelphia. I think that's exactly what they need, another shot creator. I think that's awesome. I love Cameron Carr. Initially drafted by the Knicks, but he's going to go to the L.A. Lakers. You want to talk about 3-D, what the Lakers have lacked. Like, he fits like a glove with that team, and I think he provides something that they don't have. So I really, really like the Cameron Carr pick. Abuka Okori, like I mentioned last night, was a guy I like, similar to Filon, more so with Okori here going to Detroit. Like, think about what we talked about was the biggest Achilles heel all postseason long for the Detroit Pistons. They didn't have another guy outside of Kay Cunningham that could create offense and initiate offense for himself and others, man. And when he got trapped and the ball was forced out of his hands, it was Tobias Harris. Abuka Okori was one of the best freshman guards in the country last year, and I don't think he gets the proper love that some of the other guys get.
1: Well, I was about to go down the Abuka Okori train. You stole my thunder on that, so I'll let you. I agree with all of that. I'm right there with you on Abuka Okori. Love the guy all throughout the year at Stanford. So how about I get to my least favorite pick of round one? My least favorite pick, Dallas taking Moritz Johnson. Just because Braden Burry's to me, you could make an argument to me, I'd listen to you, outside of the top four, that guy has the highest ceiling of anybody in the draft, outside of the top four. I loved him at Arizona. I think I thought the perfect place where he could have ended up is Dallas, because that's a team looking to make a jump and play, be competitive next year, and that is, outside of the top four, probably the most pro-ready teenager in this draft, and they needed shooting, and he could have provided it for them, and it does feel like that. And again, we won't never know the answer for this for sure. But it does feel as if, with Dusty May being the head coach at Michigan, that Moritz Johnson's the pick there. When if Dusty May isn't the coach, venture to say that Braden Burries is the pick by Masai Ujiri.
3: That's an interesting hypothetical. It's speculative. Mm-hmm. I get it. For Moritz, like, his range was 8 to 15. Like, a lot of mock drafts that I saw had him in that 8 to 15 range. So him going 9, like, I don't love the player, if I'm being honest. But I do love his versatility defensively. Like, I don't think his offensive game is what they need. But you look at a switchable defender, like, he can guard fours. He can guard 1-4. So I like that about him. I mentioned this earlier, briefly, right? This is something to me where you draft Moritz Johnson if you're Dusty May, because you're coming to Dallas to try to set a standard. Who knows your standard better than Moritz Johnson, who you've coached for the past couple of years? So, excuse me, I like that. I like it from that standpoint. But as far as Dallas, I said it going into last night. They were the most intriguing team in round one because Masai Ujiri's track record and his ability to hit on – surely lottery picks, but you look at the value with OG Anunoby, you look at the value with Pascal Siakam, Fred VanVleet. For him to go with Moritz Johnson at 9 is a little bit of a surprise in terms of who was on the board. I thought he could have got better bang for his buck, so to speak. What they did with pick number 30, trading it ultimately to Phoenix, I thought was interesting. Because they could have had Coa Pete, and now he's not going to be in their building. And Coa Pete's got as much upside as anybody when it comes to this NBA draft. So,
1: rather than do least favorite picks of round two, how about we just keep it on the positive end? Like, what's a pick that you had circled in round two that you liked?
3: There's a couple of them. And I think the second round has gotten – we've seen more guys have an impact in the second round in recent years. I like Trevin Brazil going to the Denver Nuggets. I think that's a guy
1: who Arkansas showed the ability. Razorback.
3: Stretch the floor, shot blocker, plays above the rim. I think he provides he provides some athleticism to their front court that I don't think they have. And I think he's an interesting fit there. I really do like that fit.
1: See, man, there was that run of Arkansas players. Because Malik Thomas went at round two as well. That pick ended up traded to Cleveland. By the way, said that Isaiah Evans went to Brooklyn. That pick was traded to Minnesota as well. Things get a little convoluted in the second round. There are two that was really difficult to pick between that I like the most in round two. Hard not to say Braden Smith. Braden Smith, career assist leader in the history of college basketball, and he's a kid that grew up undersized in the state of Indiana, where they love hoop so much, and he stays in the state, plays at Purdue. You want to talk about running the gamut in your career? How about losing to a 16 seed, getting to the national championship, and then making a couple other deep tournament runs and being maybe the most decorated point guard we had seen? Indiana brings in Braden Smith. So he gets to remain in the state of Indiana as a Pacer. Love that. And the other is Dylan Mitchell. Just in terms of guys that can make an impact right away, second-round players, Boston, Brad Stevens, tends to do a really good job in identifying guys late first round and in the second round. Think out of St. John's, Dylan Mitchell is one to keep a close eye on. That's what we have circled there. See, Shams or Shams, what do you go with?
3: I go by Shams. Denton loves Shams. It's the Virginian in him.
1: I think he goes both ways. I think you either are Shams or Shams.
5: Well, easy, buddy. Jeez Louise. Don't speak on my behalf like that.
3: I'm about to say it, bro.
1: On behalf of Shams / Shams and Denton, apologies. And, happy Pride Month. We got B-Dot joining us next hour as well. I don't know if this is the proper time to be teasing that. But LaMelo Ball is in the news. You'll hear why, and we'll react to it next to Westwood Sports Night.
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0: The Washington Wizards made BYU's A.J. DeBonza the number one pick in the NBA draft. Will DeBonza be the generational talent to bring a championship to the nation's capital for the first time in nearly 50 years? 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

0: but now I'm gambling again. Just need to see if you support me in some of these bets we're about to place in a moment.
1: As long as you're not on your Brendan Sorsby, as long as you're not betting against Westwood One Sports, brother. All you want.
0: I don't know. Kalshi is. Are there some predictive markets about how many YouTube subscribers we can pick up
1: by the end of football season? Huh?
0: Let's figure that out. Get those numbers boosted up. To quote McConaughey, Wolf of Wall Street, those are rookie numbers. YouTube, Westwood One Sports Night. Ow! Boom. Okay, before we get to that.
1: That hurt my chest in a way that it shouldn't because I'm overly strong.
0: You are strong. Very strong.
1: You don't know how strong I am.
0: I don't want to find out. Oh. Jams.
1: I like that.
0: Jams. He had a report about another massive star in the NBA that
1: your
0: might
1: favorite
0: be on the move.
1: Star Giannis
0: started the week. Yes, apparently my favorite star. Here was Shams' report.
2: Welcome back to Brooklyn. We're all here for the NBA draft, but we're quickly turning the page to free agency. So let's bring in our senior insider, Shams Charania. Shams, I understand you have some breaking news.
3: Malika, we started the night talking about Boston's Jaylen Brown and another star whose name is picking up steam in the NBA trade market here during draft week as we get closer to free agency is Charlotte's LaMelo Ball. Multiple teams are strongly pursuing LaMelo Ball right now. The Hornets are engaged, I'm told, and Ball had a strong finish to the season. It mirrored the Hornets' rise over the course of the last calendar year. Both sides have been in a good place. Ball does want to be in Charlotte, I'm told, but this is an organization fielding some aggressive offers. So the price is met. He could very well be on the move. This is a developing story, potentially over the next 24, 48 hours.
2: LaMelo Ball, we could see on the move here. Ooh. Shams, thank you so much for that insight. Well,
0: thank you, Shams. Appreciate that.
1: Thanks,
0: Linnell Shams. Willingham, what do you like about the potential of a LaMelo Ball trade?
1: Him going to a team that doesn't have ungrateful fans like yourself that would actually appreciate him. The key
0: most
1: in the reporting
0: Hornet fans
1: is,
0: like him. Most Hornet fans like him. I'm not a Hornet fan, but I'm just not a big fan of LaMelo.
1: You are going to continue to defend yourself on this, and I appreciate the effort to stick with the bit.
0: It's not a bit. I truthfully believe it.
1: Yeah, right. I believe, and we were talking about this during one of the breaks in the show that's not the show, like you like to call it. They're not shopping him. They're getting calls. Listen. This is my thought on it. I do not believe that they're shopping him. I think teams are being aggressive in calling for stars that they think potentially, you know, may be available. Why would they think LaMelo potentially would be available? Now, that's a whole other can of worms and another conversation, which lends to the speculation of his maturity and things of that nature. But I think the reason that he is being talked about is a compliment to his talent. The Minnesota Timberwolves are aggressively pursuing him, according to the report, meaning they feel like he can be the piece that gets them over the hump to win a championship. That, to me, is a compliment to who LaMelo Ball is. You're not trading for LaMelo thinking you're not having championship aspirations. The T-Wolves are hot on his trail.
0: Oh,
1: so if you're Minnesota.
0: Memphis by accident.
1: Oh, hell no.
0: Oh, yeah. I was about to say, I think Minnesota makes a lot more sense. That backcourt with Anthony Edwards.
1: Right, but it's a compliment to who LaMelo Ball is, to his talent. And to your point, and I'm going to say it in a lot nicer way, he's never been on a team where he's not the best player. He clearly wouldn't be the best player playing alongside Anthony Edwards. I wonder how he functions as a secondary playmaker. Can he play off of the ball? I know he's got the basketball IQ to cut and do things of that nature. And can I bring it up? This is technically supposed to be weird, but true too. Tina and LaVar Ball, Dunzo. Nobody said.
0: Oh.
1: He stayed with that woman through sickness and health while she battled strokes. And then LaVar gets his leg amputated and she hits the road, Jack. I think it's kind of petty. I can't lie. It's a little bit wild.
0: I guess he's not undefeated, never lost anymore.
1: Oh!
0: Sorry.
1: You really don't like the balls.
0: I guess it's ball in the family. I don't know.
1: One of the best, honestly, it is Facebook's greatest reality series, Ball in the Family.
0: I do think the Hornets are shopping him. I just don't know what you get back. That's the problem. Like, what would the market, what would you have to get back in a trade like this? This was something that Kevin O'Connor of The Ringer and I were talking about a few months ago, where I said I thought Charlotte would try to move LaMelo Ball. And his pushback was, I don't think Charlotte would get as much as you think, where it would be worthwhile to do it. And I thought, if Desmond Bane could get back what he got back last year, Charlotte, crazy amount. Yeah. I don't think LaMelo would net that type of a return, but even something remotely close to it, I think would be enough for Charlotte to pull the trigger on it as a team that's angling for the future and probably wants Con Knipple and Brandon Miller to be the face of their team over LaMelo Ball. And by the way, here's the other bigger piece. How do teams in Charlotte's position, small market teams, go from being good to having a shot at winning a title? I think you have to trade away a player that other teams want in order to get there. Oklahoma City, Indiana, when they went to the NBA Finals last year, it was the same player. It was Paul George. Those Paul George trades is what elevated smaller market teams to having enough assets to compete with the bigger dogs. And I think that's what Charlotte needs to do, because if this year taught us anything, it's that there's a ceiling that you run into with that guy being the best player on your team. So while he's that, find a team that will be willing to give you something in exchange to help your long-term health.
1: Or if you're Charlotte, like, I look at, well, why not? Let me rephrase it. Again, contrary to what you're saying, I don't think they're shopping him. He's 24 years old. Where's the patience to grow with LaMelo? You just made the playoffs for the first time. You just had your best season since he's been there.
0: No, they didn't.
1: You just had your best. But this is their best season since he's been there, correct?
0: No, because they went to back-to-back play-ins.
1: Dude, they dominated the Eastern Conference in the second half of the season, dude. This is the best Hornets team that he's been on since they've been here.
0: I agree. Okay, yeah, I'll agree with that. But they've been to the play-in a couple of times.
1: My thing is there's a lack of patience that I think gets shown within NBA front office. Brother, he's 24, Josh.
0: I get it. It's 7 years, though. How much longer do you have to wait before you can make a move? 7 years, man.
1: And how many they've had two good draft picks since he's been there. Two. In 7 years. Yeah. They drafted two good contributors.
0: Time.
1: Talking about Brandon Miller and buddy from Duke, Knipple. That's only two good Bammas they'd have drafted outside of LaMelo. So their team building hasn't been good enough. We want to talk about LaMelo. What about the team building of the Charlotte Hornets?
0: Not good enough. I'll agree. Both things could be true at the same time. Let's see what you think about my Rookie of the Year pick. It's time for Graham's Gambling, because I'm gambling again.
4: Sitting back, count money all day, you know.
5: It's time for Graham's Gambling. Let's make some money.
1: Taz, cut it. If you're going to bring it, brother, you know I have just like on Grammar School, which you'll hear coming up in about 30 minutes here, I have sky-high standard for how you introduce the number one sports gambling segment in all of sports talk radio. What the hell are you doing again, Josh Graham?
0: I'm gambling again!
4: Sitting back, counting money all day, you know.
5: It's time for Graham's Gambling. Let's make some money.
0: You're going to hate this pick first, but I'm going to do it. It's un-American. I'm sorry. I'm taking United States team total under 1.5 goals at plus money, plus 104. I think they might win 1-0. See, I didn't want to bet against the Americans. I'm rooting for the 1-0, 1-1 draw, get the point. Like, that's what I'm rooting for. So at plus money, that's what I'm going to do.
1: I like the thought process behind it, too, because they're sitting a bunch of guys. I get it.
0: That's it. So we're going with that. NBA Rookie of the Year odds.
1: Uh-oh, this is what I want to hear.
0: Caleb Wilson at plus 950. Give it all to me. You're giving the guy who was better head-to-head against the three guys drafting ahead of him the chip on his shoulder and all the shots he could ever want. Him and Josh Giddey is all the shots they could ever want. Oh, yeah, you got Matas, too. That's fine. But
1: that's what I,
0: it's a nice fit for Caleb Wilson to put up some numbers. And at plus 950, that's crazy. I was looking at Darren Peterson plus 400. I mean, Darius Acuff plus 450. It's just, it's not the greatest value. Please ask me a question.
1: Where's Abuka Okoro? Yeah.
0: See, you and I, we're on the same wavelength there, too. 200 to 1.
1: Plus 2,000?
0: No. Plus 20,000.
1: Plus 20. Dude, he's got the, I think he's going to have the shot attempts. Remember what
0: a
1: Malik
0: $1
1: Beasley
0: bet.
1: Was.
0: You know what? We're doing this right now. $5 bet makes a grand. A $5 bet makes a grand.
1: I'll send you 250. I'll send you 250. Because look, he's going to have the opportunity, dude. Like, I think, remember what Malik Beasley was to the Pistons before he got suspended for gambling. I think he can step into that role.
0: Emeka, or I almost did it again, where I made him the receiver of
1: Emeka
0: the Bucks.
1: Buka, yeah.
0: I did that with Tom Haverstroh over the weekend. I was like, dude, you got to check out this guy. It's my favorite player in the draft. It's a Emeka Obuka. He's like, I haven't heard of him.
1: Poor Tom.
0: Like, oh, dude. Shoot. I accidentally made him the wide receiver of the Bucks.
1: The king of North
0: Carolina. Rather than talking about Abuka Okoro, who I'm all in on. Abuka Okoro, 200-1 odds. Caleb Wilson, plus 950. And the United States team total under 1.5 goals. Linnell, thank you for indulging me in that.
1: Here
0: is how I'll make it up to you. There are three stories in the district that I need Linnell's thoughts on. We need a district check-in with our guy Linnell close to the situation, and that is next on Westwood One Sports Night.
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0: VDOT is going to join us in about 20 minutes. He'll take us to grammar school. That's always fun. Am I doing something flatly anti-American by betting the team total under 1.5 goals? Jeff in Dallas has a thought. Jeff, you're on Westwood One Sports Night. Should I feel grimy or gross?
1: I've got two things for you. Number one, I'm glad to see that you've re-embraced your degenerate nature. But at this point, betting on the U.S. men's team is like betting on preseason football. They have nowhere to go. They've already punched their ticket. They can't improve their position. Turkey is out. They can't improve their position. Basically, we're just looking to stay uninjured and not correct bookings. So I don't think it's un-American. I wouldn't touch that game with a 10-foot pole.
0: Unless you're betting against betting the team total under, right?
1: Well, even then, you never know what's going to happen. Like, Turkey might just lay down. We're better than they are anyways. So I would leave it alone. I could see a 1-0 game, but it could also be 4-0, or we could lose 2-0.
2: How much money were you going to put on this, by the way?
0: I already put a nice little 25er on it.
2: You put a 25 ball on it?
0: 25er. Appreciate the call, Jeff. It's good to hear from you. No, here's what you need to know. This is for the health of people that are out there. I've had this conversation with folks in sports media who are like, aren't you worried about like addiction and all these things? Yeah, you know, got to be careful. I never exceed $25 in bets. I never exceed $25 in bets, so that way it stays fun. It's kind of like fantasy football. You don't want to put too much in, so that way whatever the amount might be for you personally. And here's the other thing, Lena. I never take the money out. I just leave it in. Just leave it in. Let it ride.
2: Brendan, I think your bet was something that should be, you know, talked about as probably degenerate. Like, I thought the context that the last caller provided, he's going to no-sell me calling you Brendan.
0: Why did you call me? I don't understand it. Is that a stepbrother's bit? Like, Brennan is John... No, that's a Will Ferrell
2: Nothing scare. About us... Brendan!
0: Oh, Brendan! Why? Okay, so why am I Brendan? I'm very lost. Help me.
3: There's not like a story that's jogging your memory that had to do with a man named Brendan who very famously gambled.
0: Oh, Brendan Sorsby! Oh! Sorry.
3: This 2 o'clock hour goes crazy, man.
0: It's late, man. Whoa! Brendan Sorsby. Yeah, I'm a degenerate gambler. Let's bet the horses.
2: Welcome back,
0: pal. Let's do that.
2: Where you been?
0: Sorry, that's on me.
2: Man, oh, man. But no. I think the last call provided some context because you are a DJ and you're betting on soccer that don't matter. You're betting on meaningless soccer.
0: Well, no, it's meaningful to Turkey or Turkey, eh? They're trying to get some points. You know.
2: Can you type it in the chat, how to spell in a turkey egg?
0: No, I'm telling you, that's how
2: turkey,
0: they...
2: Like ham
0: it's spelled turkey.
2: And then A!
0: That's it. Turkey A!
2: That's ridiculous.
0: And they want us to say it. That's ridiculous. Big turkey out there. Wanting us to say turkey A. That's what they want.
2: Drake was rapping about Big Pharma on his... see, that's not how I thought it was spelled.
0: Well,
2: I thought it was T-U-R-K-E-Y.
0: Is it actually spelled that way?
3: Yeah,
0: see,
3: that's
0: now this
3: the
0: is,
3: correct
0: you're
3: spelling
0: gonna,
3: of it. It's T-U-R-K-I-Y-E.
0: You're
3: going to
0: really mess
2: you think
0: up.
2: He was going to put the wrong spelling of it in the chat? Did you think he was going to put the wrong
0: spelling? I'm just smarter than all of us.
2: I'm trying to take this show off the rails. I need to stop playing defense and chilling.
0: How about we go to the district? Let's go to the district because there's a lot happening in your neck of the woods, Linnell Willingham. What a time to be a Wizards fan. Because they drafted the number one pick in A.J. Dabonsa. By the way, I don't mean this in a mean way at all. No, sincerely. Mm-hmm. Who is the greatest Wizard ever? Like, what is the bar to exceed? Like, what is the bar A.J. Dabonsa shooting for in the history of the Wizards organization? I guess if you go back to the Bullets, they won the title.
2: He's going to try to be the greatest Wizard of all time.
0: Who is that? Who is it right now?
2: Elvin Hayes, Wes Unseld.
3: Wes Unseld, Elvin Hayes.
0: Okay. So Bradley. We're talking Bullets days. Late 70s, winning a title. Those are the greatest.
2: I was about to say something that would have gotten me... I don't even know if it would have gotten me canceled, but talking about the greatest Wizards, it made me think of the clip that's gone viral of John Wall talking about how him and Bradley Beal weren't that close off the floor. Shocker. One tried to be a family man to a ex-reality star who was on The Real Housewives of Potomac. I'm sure that's going great. And the other was throwing up gang signs at Rose Bar. I didn't mean that as a negative or a slight, because John or anybody out there could be listening. I'm sorry.
0: But like, I'm a big John Wall fan.
3: It's also one of the best gifts in Wizards history, is gang sign John Wall in Atlanta.
2: Honestly.
0: John Wall was involved in what many people consider, certainly this century, to be the greatest high school basketball game in North Carolina preps. He played for Word of God. In Raleigh, North Carolina, going up against Ravenscroft High School. And the best player on the team at that point was Ryan Kelly, who went on to play at Duke. At that point, he was dating Bill Cowher's daughter. They're now married. I think they have kids too. Wow. Ryan Kelly. Yeah. Bill Cowher was at the game. It was jam packed out. And Ryan Kelly's Ravenscroft team beat Word of God, which doesn't exist anymore, and John Wall that night, way back in 2010.

0: for the second time this week, those folks that get up on their platform and flap their gums about what the Wizards aren't going to be and how this isn't going to work, it exposes your depth of knowledge about basketball. Anybody that's followed the new Wizards brass since they've gotten to town, they have quite literally batted 1,000% from the plate. Batting 1,000. They have hit and got on base with every move they've made, from trades to draft picks, etc. So, to use a phrase that I coined during the 2024 NFL draft season to describe one Adam Peters and who Washington was going to go with at number 2 overall, we at that time with the Commanders had gotten the most highly sought after talent evaluator on the market. AP was clearly the most sought after GM, right? Because of that, you trust them. We got real basketball people in the front office for the Wizards for the first time in damn near 30, 40 years. We're at the mercy of the evaluator. Whatever the Wizvengers choose to do, and when I'm talking about the Wizvengers, I'm talking about Michael Winger, the general manager. I'm talking about Will Dawkins and Travis Schlenk. Those three dudes are responsible for putting the Wizards back on the map. I think we'll see it by way of regular season wins this year. Trust what they do. The contract's not bad. People just want to dunk on the Wizards because they've earned a terrible reputation as one of the worst organizations in pro sports over the past 50 years.
1: Let's use Adam Peters, San Francisco, and the Washington district area as a segue to Brandon Ayuk, Niners receiver, who seems to have the Washington Commanders in his sights. Here was Brandon Ayuk on his social media this week.
2: And if I'm crazy or if I'm capping, them boys cut me today. And I'll sign with the Commanders tomorrow. And we'll see who capping.
1: Jaden Daniels apparently wants this to happen too. So, Linnell, left hand up. How excited would you be to see this?
0: Blech. Cringe.
1: Brandon Ayuk?
0: No,
1: is a cringe move for...
0: No. You putting your left hand up. I told you I felt about that.
1: But left hand up. Go, go, Commanders.
0: No, you're a Panthers fan. You can't do that.
1: Bryce Young, 98th of the NFL 100. What up?
0: I'm surprised that wasn't the lead of the show here tonight. Listen, I think Brandon Ayuk, and I've said this the whole time, because of his unwillingness to be very direct and straightforward telling his side of the story, it has opened up the doors for ridiculous speculation about him. People saying he's got CTE, people saying he's a bad apple, people are stupid enough to compare him to Antonio Brown. Like, the conversation has gotten out of hand when it comes to Brandon Ayuk. But it's partially on him, right? Perception is 99% reality. He has not done everything in his power to change the perception of him because of these cryptic social media posts. San Francisco.
1: You don't think he's trying to do the Antonio Brown, James Harden, let me act a fool so you have to release me move?
0: I mean, they're going to release him anyway, whether he made the videos or not. Like, that's the thing, you know? Like, he's never – John Lynch has come out on the record and said he will never play again for the Niners. So, like, all that's fluff. You know what I'm saying? Bottom line is, they're going to cut him regardless. What I think the cryptic messages are is his, I'll admit, his unsmart way of trying to get his side of the story out. And there's been limited reporting on his side of the story. But I thought some audio that we got from Niners tight end George Kittle, he was on a Barstool show, and was basically trashing Brandon Ayuk. But while he was trashing him, he divulged that, yeah, the last time I saw Ayuk was like week 6, 7, 8, and he was hitting like 23, 24 miles an hour on the GPS tracker, looked good, but that was 8 months ago, so who knows. San Francisco alleged, if you go back and listen to Kyle Shanahan pressers, he was asked about it every week, the potential return of Brandon Ayuk. When asked why Ayuk had yet to be clear what hurdles he still has to clear, you know what Kyle Shanahan and company said? He did not hit the numbers on the GPS tracker. Ding, ding, ding, ding, ding, ding, ding. Red flag, red flag. Kyle Shanahan's ass is a lot.

0: So is John Lynch. They're petty. They're silly. And that's why his ass can't win the big game. Point blank. They're relying on this old-ass Niners team, with relying on Mike Evans and George Kittle off of an Achilles tear in January to come back and beat somebody. The Niners are making themselves look like a joke of an organization, and I can't wait once again until the entire truth comes out about this situation, because they're not free of blame in this at all, despite what the national media continues to portray.
1: Here's my hot take. You ready? I don't think Brandon Ayuk's good enough to care this much about it. I don't think he's going to make that much of a difference regardless of which team he plays for. I think receivers are luxury items for teams that, you know, you have a quarterback on a rookie deal or whatever. I don't think this guy was anywhere ever close to being top 10 in receiving yards for anybody. Yeah, the Kyle Shanahan offense and the rushing and all that, that's all good and well. I think the best was he finished 22nd in 2022, 22nd in receiving yards. I don't think.
0: How about the fact that he had a whopping 18 yards a catch in 2023 when he had 1,400 yards receiving and led the NFL in yards per catch? And when you think about it, in a run-first offense, spearheaded by Christian McCaffrey, for him to put up those type of numbers with the lack of targets that he got, he for damn sure is a top 10 wide receiver in this league. Without a shadow of a doubt. Not even close. He is legit. You don't just wake up and average. So you're saying averaging 18 yards of reception on 14.
1: Three years ago? You said top 10 easily. I can name 10 receivers. We can do this. Jackson Smith and Jigba, better.
0: Talk about 3 years ago. He got hurt in 2024, brother.
1: Jack, I know.
0: He missed last year.
1: I'm going to say the name of a receiver. You tell me if they're if Brandon Ayuk's better than this guy. Jackson Smith and Jigba.
0: No.
1: Ja'Marr Chase.
0: No.
1: Justin Jefferson.
0: No.
1: CeeDee Lamb.
0: No.
1: Drake London.
0: Yes.
1: Okay, he's better than Drake London. Okay.
0: Yes.
1: How about we do DK Metcalf?
0: Yes.
1: I would take he's Ayuk better than DK Metcalf.
0: Has DK Metcalf ever had 1,400 yards receiving? And he's always been the number one wide receiver and option on his team. He gets more targets than him. Yes, he's better than DK Metcalf. 100%. And by the way, just to answer the question, no, DK Metcalf has never had 1,400 yards receiving. Or averaged 18 yards a catch. Amon-Ra?
1: Yeah, Amon-Ra.
0: If he got the damn target share that Amon-Ra did, yeah.
1: A.J. Brown?
0: No.
1: Okay, five. So we're at five right now. Okay. So you do believe this. Okay.
0: So you do believe this.
1: Puka Nacua.
0: Amazing line.
1: Forgot about Puka.
0: No, he's not better than Puka. But okay. Who's a bigger headache, him or Puka? Puka. 100%.
1: Well, Teterola McMillan.
0: Yeah, he's better than T-Mac.
1: I mean, he has Bryce Young throwing him the ball, though. I mean, that should be even more impressive.
0: He should get docked for it, right?
1: Malik Nabers.
0: No.
1: Okay. So we're at seven. We're making our way up there. We're getting there. Chris Olave or Abuka?
0: No.
1: He's better. The actual Abuka?
0: He's better.
1: Emeka Abuka? Okay.
0: I'll take him.
1: Cooper Kupp? You would take him at this point over Cooper Kupp. Mm-hmm. George Pickens?
0: No.
1: Okay, so we're pretty much at 10. Okay, he's borderline top 10. There you go.
0: But the point is, though, you damn right he has got the talent to act this way. Yes, it's justifiable. The brother can play without a shadow of a doubt. And he's never been in an offense where, one, he's the clear-cut number one guy. Because remember, he's sharing targets with Debo. He's sharing targets with Kittle. He's sharing targets with McCaffrey out of the backfield. Sharing targets with Juwan Jennings. Yet he put those numbers up. Josh, that's my whole thing. Like, I think the general public is asleep at the wheel for, like, are y'all forgetting? On the Iceman album, Make Them Remember is to me the best song. And Drake goes, y'all forgot about Drake, y'all forgot where I'm from. Y'all forgot about Drake, y'all forgot I'm the one. Y'all forgot about Brandon Ayuk. 110%. Brother can play. Run after the catch, route runner savant. Can take the top off, contested catch guy. What can't BA do?
1: he can't tease this segment as well as I'm about to do it. B-Dot apparently texted a first-round NBA draft pick telling him where he was going to go, and he was right. That, in grammar school, when the most entertaining guest in sports talk joins us next.
2: The U.S. men's national team is cruising. 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

0: Westwood One Sports Night. Here's Josh Graham and Linnell Willingham.
1: As the most entertaining guest in sports talk, BDOT joins the program. That's Linnell Willingham. I'm Josh Graham, by the way. Westwood One Sports Night. I want the audience to have as much information as we do. DOT is based in Charlotte, North Carolina, but his connections go well beyond the state and the worlds of sports and entertainment. After his hometown Charlotte Hornets drafted Christian Anderson out of Texas Tech last night, DOT texts me, quote, "I talked to Christian earlier and told him he was gonna be a Hornet. I didn't ask any follow-ups. I just said, we on for tomorrow? He said, yes. So I've bottled up my curiosity all until this moment. DOT, what the hell?"
2: Man, 2021, you know, Josh, I'm always hosting something sports related in North Carolina, and CP3 has an event every year called CP3's Rising Stars. And it's just the best of the best of the young high school cats that come into the area, and they drop buckets. And 2021, I got the chance to meet Christian Anderson. Another gentleman that was at that same camp went by the name of AJ DeBonsta. AJ DeBonsta was in the dunk contest at the event, and I did the hosting for the dunk contest. And he put on a Terrence Clark jersey. I'll let your listeners go and do their own homework on who Terrence Clark was. Yeah, but he put on a Terrence Clark jersey, threw up the number 5, and went and did a remarkable dunk. I was like, who is this? And they was like, that's AJ DeBonsta. He's going to be in the NBA one day. And I'd be damned if they wasn't right. But it was this little kid, man. He was like 5'8", Josh. And he was just lighting everybody up. And his name was Christian Anderson. And I just went and met his pops. Now, his pops was like, yeah, we're from Germany by way of Atlanta. And we stay in Atlanta now. And I was like, man, your son is phenomenal, man, just to be that size. And I was like, I'm just going to keep up with him. So we exchanged Instagrams, Christian and I, and I've just been supporting him ever since. So, like, we'll just talk every now and then in the DMs or whatnot. And I don't know. I was just hearing different people talk about it, that 18th pick, Christian Anderson could come to Charlotte. And I was like, man, that would be so lit. So I sent him a DM like, Christian, if you come to Charlotte at that 18th pick, I'm going to lose my ish. I'm going to lose it, bro. Like, wherever you go, I'm going to be proud of you. But I'm going to lose it if you come to Charlotte. And lo and behold, man, at that 18th pick, man, the Hornets drafted him, and I sent him a DM. I told you. He still ain't responding because, of course, I'm sure he's still celebrating with family and just going crazy. But yeah, man, like, I'm very excited to have Christian Anderson, one of the best shooters in the draft, come to Charlotte, man. And, you know, I think the draft knocked it out. I mean, the Hornets knocked it out the park again in the draft, man. Arguably the best rebounder and arguably the best shooter to team up with. Arguably the flashiest point guard in the league with the best three-point shooting rookie in the league. Like, we're building some great things in Charlotte, man. Tickets are selling right now, man. You're more than welcome to jump on this bandwagon.
3: We're okay. I promise you, we're fine. There's a new bandwagon that folks can be jumping on. This is about to become a rivalry between me and you.
2: You're more than welcome to get on the bandwagon.
3: I can see it happening.
2: To the Wizards, dog. We're not going to put a belt to the Wizards. Know that.
3: This is going to become a rivalry. I think aren't we like Southeast Division rivals? Aren't we in the same division? We get to see y'all like 4 or 6 times a year. I cannot wait.
2: When we think about rivals, we think of Orlando. We think of Miami. Nobody thinks of the Wizards. Nobody thinks of the Bullets. Nobody thinks
3: of anything. It's extremely cute. I cannot wait. Nobody AJ DeBonsta dunks on Steinbach later this year.
2: Trey Young, $220 million.
3: Because he's that guy.
2: That guy can't get you past nothing. It's over for y'all. Y'all are squad.
3: 25-10 for the career. They have to act like the brothers.
2: Trey Young ain't no Melo Ball. Know that.
3: Bro, he is no Melo Ball. You can't hear me say a bad thing about Melo.
1: All right. This, by the way, is the stuff that the NBA draft commentary was missing on TV. Basketball people having basketball conversations is exactly what I wish we had more of. That is BDOT, who's with us here. You said he didn't reply since the text, but you just sent me the exchange that you had before. He's being cagey. He said, we'll see how everything goes. I think Christian Anderson probably knew where he was headed, or maybe had an idea of the Charlotte Hornets' interest prior to that. That just means you're going to have to get a jersey now, though, right?
2: Oh, absolutely, man. I definitely got to get me. Wasn't it awesome how they got 2 guys from Germany? Like, was that like the organization for Charlotte is really knocking it out the park the last 4 to 5 years, man. Like, I'm really hoping that we keep Kobe White. Got to keep Coby White in a Charlotte Hornets jersey. But again, Christian Anderson is going to be that type of player to relieve Melo Ball when he comes off the bench. And I'm excited to see Christian, though. I'm really excited. He's been playing above his years for years, so I think it's a great pickup for
1: the
2: Hornets.
1: Can I tell you another reason why it's funny that Charlotte drafted a couple of the guys from Germany?
2: Why?
1: Number one, like, there were already all the jokes that Charlotte has all these white guys on their team. And Christian Anderson, while not a white guy, Haynes certainly is, or Hans is certainly that. And you have Con Knipple. So you have all these jokes. It was Liam McNeely. It was Ryan Kalkbrenner. You get the jokes about the Fundamental Four and all these others that are
4: out. Is that what they were going by, the Fundamental Four?
1: There's some stuff.
2: Sadly. That was, yeah.
1: Right. You also have the World Cup going on. And North Carolina, specifically where I live, Winston-Salem, North Carolina, has been hosts to one of the tournament's best teams, the German national team. And a funny development has happened in the past week where Germany's been here for the last 2 months. Some of the locals are starting to root against Germany. They want Germany out of the tournament. Why? A buddy of mine confirmed this. They are members at this local pool, like my buddies are, and the German national team has it exclusively rented out for the next 2 months. So they're waiting for the German national team to be eliminated from the World Cup so that their summer can begin and they can have access to their pool.
2: Hey, well, the people at Waffle House, they love the fact that Germany's there.
4: Exactly.
2: Bro, them Germans been up in Waffle House and Walmart, man, looking like they at Disney World.
4: I'm telling you.
2: 48, you hear me? I'm talking about just looking around and just, wow, and just putting their finger in the syrup and just, it's amazing.
4: It's amazing what we have here. Texas Roadhouse bit to me is still the craziest thing. Them treating Texas Roadhouse like it's Nobu, like.
2: But just imagine, God, them biscuits at daggone Texas Roadhouse.
4: Whoa. It's the whole kill, right? It's not even about the bread itself. It's the cinnamon butter. The cinnamon butter is the star of the show when it comes to the Texas Roadhouse roll. And yeah,
2: agree.
1: Well, Dot, where would you send internationals? Let's say you can. I hear that impression one more time, Linnell, of somebody who's visiting the United States for the.
4: I'm coming here to the United States from a different country. Where would you take me?
1: Yeah, Dot. Where are you directing them?
2: Oh, we're going to Onyx.
4: We're going to Onyx. Where you do that?
2: Onyx. Onyx. That's where the women take their clothes off.
4: They're naked. They walk around naked.
2: They walk around naked. They do. Ooh, yeah. And so then after that, we'll go to cookout, and you can have like three entrees and a milkshake.
4: We're gonna do a barbecue after we see them naked.
1: $9
4: A naked barbecue.
2: $7.50. You can have three entrees and a milkshake or a sweet tea that you can have left overnight, and the next morning the ice is still frozen.
1: It's equivalent of about $150. Some of that. This is probably a great segue to the fun that will be had, as we do each week, with B-Dot here. We play Grammar School. Dot, would you like to explain the happenings and the rules of Grammar School?
4: Before Dot goes, I'm sorry, Dot. I want to apologize, Josh, for my disdain towards you during this segment. Specifically Grammar School. I went back and watched the film because that's what we do here on Westwood One Sports. We're watching the tape. We're trying to get better constantly. I have been extremely critical of your performances as of recently, and you actually haven't performed that bad. Now, if you happen to do poorly today, I just want to know. The audience probably sees I'm in a different location right now, so I cannot be my normal angry self at you when you screw up. But know that the pressure's on, pal. The pressure's on.
1: You could just be helpful. That's an idea.
4: You don't use the help properly. You're like me whenever I get advice from someone that's older in my family. I have this weird bit of like, I feel like for whatever reason, you like listen to your friends and other adults more than you do your actual family sometimes because you think that your family doesn't know no better at certain points. Sorry, fam bam. But yeah, like, you pick up what I'm putting down there. Sometimes the best advice, like you got kids, right? Sometimes, you know, what you say may not hit the same, but if I said it to them, maybe it may hit a little bit different because you're dad, you know?
2: Happens all the time.
4: So, yeah.
1: All right. Well, Dot, would you like to explain the rules before we get going?
2: Absolutely, man. I give Josh two words or phrases from the urban vernacular, the urban demographic. And if I give him three, and if he gets two out of three correct,
4: yeah,
2: he gets a satisfactory grade. I give three regardless. But today we're switching it up a little different.
4: Oh, yeah.
2: I've gone words of the DMV for my bro Linnell over there. But today, Josh, I need you to understand that there's music. There's music that we have that are hymns in the urban demographic, songs that are just traditional songs. Now, hold up five fingers, Josh, before we get started with this. Hold up five fingers. If you've heard, hold up five fingers, Josh.
1: Is this like the left hand up commanders thing?
2: No. Hopefully you'll get there. Put down one finger if you've heard of this artist, okay? Jay-Z.
1: Oh, yeah.
4: What?
1: If you've heard of the artist.
2: Yes, Jay-Z.
4: Hold on, Josh. Your hands are so awkward, by the way.
2: Did you see him talking about one
1: finger? I was trying to figure out what end of the hand to put the finger down.
2: This is the easy part, Josh. This is just to make sure that you'll do great on the game. Future. Meek Mill. Boosie. Jeezy.
1: It's the same person as Lil Boosie, right?
2: Yes.
1: Okay. And Jeezy.
2: Okay, so boom. So you at least know the artists that have created the hymns for our culture. Okay, so are you ready? Mm-hmm. I'm going to read you the words that you should know. You tell me the artist that performed this hymn, okay?
4: Oh, my God.
1: Did you just name them? Do I have, like, the multiple choice available?
2: In those five, three of the artists are in those five. That was
4: your hint. Oh, my God. Josh, I'm going to tell you what. The hint that he just gave you, this is like when – it's like when you take the training wheels off of a bike.
2: Okay. Here we go, Josh. Up first, Dirty Syrup in the Styrofoam. Spend a day and get my mind blown. Dress it up and go to Nassau. 200 miles on the dash. Who said that?
1: Boosie.
2: Is that your final answer?
1: Yeah, that's wrong because he's shaking his head already. But
2: 100% incorrect. Linnell, let him know who said that, please.
4: Should I have to?
2: I mean,
4: let's have the chat. This is where the chat gets a chance to be interactive. Everyone right now, blow up the chat with who that artist was, because clearly Josh Graham. Josh, and you're in a lot of stadiums and in a lot of arenas, and this song is a cult classic, especially during your favorite month of the sports calendar.
1: For some reason, I thought that was a part of Wipe Me Down with like the way he was saying it, so sorry.
2: Yeah, it's actually a song called March Madness.
4: What? Can you go? Okay, I'm gonna let it go. I'm gonna let it go. How ridiculous that last thing was.
1: I know Boosie's songs. I mean,
4: you thought that was Wipe Me Down?
1: I thought it was part of a verse. I'm sorry.
2: All right, are you ready for your next one?
4: This is embarrassing. Don't call on me.
2: Patty cake, microwave. You circles make a square. Goddamn, I'm paid.
4: I told you don't ask me, and I think you should take heed to my advice. Seriously.
1: You don't know this either?
4: You might as well just take this one on the chance. You already lost for the day. That's a damn shame. All because, and you know what's crazy? Dot routinely, it's because he loves you. Y'all fam, bam, it's all good. He gives you the layup at the beginning, and you routinely miss it. Routinely. It's like when an OC.
1: I'm going to take a loophole then. Here's my loophole. I'm going to use my lifeline, but I'm not going to Linnell. I'm going to go to Denton.
2: Ooh! Denton.
1: Who sang it, Denton?
4: I'll be honest.
5: That would be Jeezy.
2: My boy,
4: so what we also just figured out, and we already knew this. We already knew this, but Denton Day, 1,000% blacker than what I was.
1: He knows ball.
4: If we're being real, from a music sense, for sure. I always say that me and him share sports brains. We low-key share a music brain as well.
1: I'm alive!
4: But no, this was a part of me shaming you. This is still the shame factor here. An offensive coordinator, a lot of times, when they got a young quarterback, what do? Dot. Hey, let me get a screen call for him. Let me throw up a slant. He gives you a slant or a screen every week, and you throw an incompletion.
1: Hey, well, here's the thing. This is a good reminder. Denton, jumping in right there. We're not saying this isn't Afrocentric. This isn't black.
2: No.
1: This is urban. So folks who are out there saying, oh, this is racist. No, it isn't.
4: No, they're saying it's racist. Kiss my black ass. That was racist.
1: Urban. Urban vernacular is what we're talking about.
2: Yeah. No, seriously. I'm so glad that Double D comes out and answers that with such swiftness. And so he was so disgusted with Josh that Josh didn't know it. That lets you know this ain't race specific, dog. This is 100% urban hip hop music.
1: Quote to Rasheed Wallace: white people, black people, big people, little people, all of them, everybody. Okay.
2: All right. Don't try to deflect. Yeah, don't try to deflect.
4: You got. So for the record, can we let the record state you do not have any more lifelines?
2: Correct. No,
1: this is it.
4: And this is for the game.
2: For the game.
4: There we go. Come on, Josh.
2: I used to pray for times like this, to rhyme like this. So I had to grind like that to shine like this.
1: Jay-Z.
2: Is that your final answer?
1: It isn't. That's not Jay.
2: Is that your final answer?
1: Hold one sec.
4: I gotta go, guys. I mean, you are not gonna continue to. You're embarrassing me at this point. Because Dot looking at me like, okay, and we'll be real. We'll be transparent with this. You are.
1: Can I be honest for a second? Can I be honest?
4: You don't ever have to ask to be honest, Linnell.
1: That's true. I forgot. I forgot who you asked me about at the start. The only three I could remember was Boosie, Jay-Z, and Young Jeezy. Those are the three that I remembered that I was asked at the start. So,
4: Dot, because he hasn't officially answered the question yet, can you repeat the phrase?
2: Yes, the phrase is simple.
4: Can you put some twang on it?
2: Okay. I used to pray for times like this to rhyme like this, so I had to.
1: It's Meek Mill. It's Meek Mill. It's Future. It's Dreams and Nightmares. Dreams and Nightmares.
4: Ho.
1: No. We already did Future.
4: Final answer. Meek Mill. Can we lock in the final answer?
1: Meek Mill, Dreams and Nightmares. Okay.
2: Is it your final answer?
1: It should count. It should be a win because I also gave the song, too. Yes.
2: That is correct, and it is a satisfactory grade. Congratulations, Josh Graham. Linnell saved you.
4: You make me when you bounce back this way, it's perseverance at its finest, man. You want to talk about your shot not falling all night tonight, and then when it's time to really, you know, close things out, Josh Graham with a big bucket. There we go, man.
1: What Jay-Z lyric would you have done if you had a Jay-Z lyric in there? Can I tell you my favorite Jay-Z lyric?
2: Sure.
1: I'm not a businessman. I'm a businessman.
2: Let me handle my business. Damn.
4: Yeah, he wasn't even going to continue it. That was the whole thing.
1: No,
2: he was pacing himself. Yeah. Okay.
4: You know what I've really stumbled upon recently? My favorite Jay-Z song, I think, is You Don't Know.
1: Really?
2: I sell ice in the winter. I sell water in hell. I am a hustler, baby. I sell water to a whale.
1: I like Heart of the City.
2: Ain't no love in the heart of the city. Mm-hmm. Ain't no love.
4: That You Don't Know, though. We talk about music that lasts the test of time. If he was to drop You Don't Know right now, it would go number one.
2: And when he does it in Brooklyn, when I'm up there in July, I can't wait. I'm there Saturday and Sunday. Turn me up.
4: By the way, Dot, when we hop off here, I got a question for you.
1: That's a late night on air, you up, question mark. All right, Dot, we love you. Thanks for doing this. Do you want to punctuate this segment the right way?
2: Absolutely. Tickets are very cheap right now. Hop on that Charlotte Hornet bandwagon, you.
0: South Beach is going Greek.
6: Yeah!
0: The Miami Heat have won the Giannis Antetokounmpo sweepstakes, acquiring the two-time MVP in a blockbuster deal that includes Tyler Hero. Can Giannis restore Heat culture and put Miami back in the title picture? Westwood One Sports.
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1: I got my championship gear. The shirt says it's still going to be delivered in July, but I got my Carolina Hurricanes Stanley Cup champion hat. I thought the stuff on the ice looked ugly, like the shirt and the hat that the players are wearing. So I decided to go with a different style cap. Is that sacrilege, or should you, if your team wins the title, go for the hat that they wear?
21: The merch that everybody else wears, I guess, makes it official, I guess. But if you feel like the swag of this hat is better, I can't knock your hustle down.
1: It does. I mean, it is a swaggier hat. I don't think there's any question about it. And it makes the frustrating Orioles season that this has been all the more easy to stomach, thanks to my team winning it all. So those are my two teams. I know you're convinced I have many more.
21: Well, we know that you do. You're doing like an undercover bit, and I understand it.
1: But what's the value, though? Explain. Like, let's see this all the way through.
21: Theater of the mind, Josh.
22: You get to hide from the pain. Like, you don't have to deal with. You get to. I don't have to deal with any pain publicly. We know you. You deal with the pain of the Carolina Panthers, but you don't have to be forward facing with it.
1: See, now this year, I actually will be the first year since 2017 that I haven't had to go to the games. So
22: I know. Perfect time for you to come back out of the woodworks.
21: But you're definitely going to go to the games, though.
1: Am I?
21: You're not going to go to pay? Oh,
1: if I'm going to be on late Saturday night, and I'm going to like ride an hour and a half to get there.
21: Oh, it's an hour and a half to get to Charlotte?
1: Yeah.
21: Okay. Well, I mean, there's nothing like being
1: where the happy people are from.
21: The happy people. I just am thinking of, like, from your perspective, I know how you get in terms of you the king. They're expecting you there.
1: Maybe. So, I mean, we'll pick and choose.
22: Wasn't that your whole bit
1: games.
22: Of the you weren't a fan anymore because you were covering them? So now you're not covering them. Now you're a fan again.
1: I guess there is a lane where I could if I wanted to be. But I'll have to feel something. We'll see if I feel something. All right.
21: When are you
1: going to
21: tell
1: close.
21: The people that you're actually a fan, though? Seriously.
1: If I actually am sincerely rooting for them, I will own it. I will own it. I'm not there yet. Let's close out today's program by putting the show to bed. It'd be so funny.
22: Every now and then there's Josh a story that makes it feel like I'm not living my life as recklessly as I probably should be. Are you familiar with a woman named Kelsey Fendler?
1: No.
22: So she is massive on TikTok. I think she's on Instagram too, but I see it on TikTok. She's becoming her goal, and she's going to do it. She's very close to accomplishing this goal. She is attempting to become the first woman to solo row from California to Hawaii.
21: Arms big as hell.
22: Arms big as hell. Now, granted, this is not like your traditional, like, canoe. Okay. Yeah, there's like an enclosure. She sleeps in the boat. It's a big boat. I think there might be a little bit of help with the rowing, but not like an engine. You know what I mean? Like, she's doing the work, but there's like some infrastructure that makes it a little bit easier to get from California to Hawaii. But I see some of this stuff, and I'm like, because she's one of us, you know? And I'm like, I'm not living my whiteness recklessly enough.
1: Yeah, one of us. OOU.
21: Have you
1: ever rowed, fellas? Either of you?
21: Then rows every
1: week.
21: Have
1: you rowed a boat?
21: Multiple times a week, don't you?
22: I do go to rowing classes.
21: I've ever rowed a boat gently down the stream.
1: It's just the rowing machine. Like, have you ever like rowed a boat? Like, have you been in
22: a
1: boat?
22: Kayak, canoe, yeah.
1: Yes. Okay. See, I've done that. Maryland, every time I go to Myrtle Maryland, Beach, like we'd race. Maryland, me and my brothers would race and kayaks.
22: I have my own stand-up paddleboard. I'm about that water life.
21: For whatever reason,
1: I didn't pin you as being a water life guy.
21: Dude, he's hairy. All hairy people love water because it slicks their hair down on them.
22: For reference, he's talking about bodily hair because there's not a lot of hair on top of my head.
21: No. Well, I will say, you've been rocking out with the grow back recently, and it's been a vibe.
1: Oh, he's got row back gear?
21: He's got new growth.
22: Now he's talking about my hair, because I don't cut it. I get lazy.
21: The fact that you cut your own hair, though, is such a flex. And you do a good job. And it's going to be moisturized and shiny. Full of
1: I go to a salon.
21: The fact that she was called it a salon, like Josh and the show. I mean, come on, give me.
22: Wait, I've been.
1: It is a salon though. Before. It's not a barbershop. It's a salon.
22: Who's to bleach my hair though? You said
1: I'd rather have women cut my hair than dudes.
21: That was when it was Denton Hendry.
22: I went Super Saiyan.
21: What an era! Yes.
1: Oh man, I loved Dragon Ball Z back in the day. This might be a place we could connect over that and Batman, D-Day. We have that together.
22: Let me know when you're getting your Dragon Ball Z tattoo. We can connect over that.
1: Mm-hmm. When I went to Myrtle Beach for the first time, I got one of those sprayed T-shirts that you get on the boardwalk, and I got a Vegeta Super Saiyan.
21: I thought you were going to say you got a spray tan. I was about to say, damn, can't tell.
1: Nah, get one of the spray T-shirts. That's what we do. That is Linnell Willingham. From Linnell and I, my name Josh Graham, and from Michael and B-Dot and D-Day, Drake Toll's on the way. This has been Westwood One Sports Night.
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0: Good morning. It is the Drake Toll Show. Westwood One Sports, the Westwood One Sports app. Drake Toll with you from the Savannah Bananas organization and Locked On Big 12 and from the world. The sense of togetherness of the World Cup is where we will start today, but fret not. I am incredibly excited. I have been told that we have to start with the World Cup or there will be a mutiny because of what happened with Mexico yesterday. Addie Bates, who produces, Laura Jimenez runs the board. They're both very excited to talk World Cup, and we're going to because it's maybe the biggest story in the world right now. But then quickly after that, Terry and Arnold... It's not funny, but there's something to it here. The cornerback for the Detroit Lions. I didn't really read into the story until just this morning, like kind of now in the last 20 minutes. Robbed people and kidnapped them? Question mark. Allegedly, at least. Pistons are trading Isaiah Stewart to the Grizzlies. There are trade talks surrounding LaMelo Ball from the Hornets. The second they finally figure it out, the Hornets like, nah, I don't know. Being good kind of sucks. What if we traded, you know, our best player, our star, the guy who's got the name on our roster? That is where we will go today. And the Giants, I still, the Norrie deal with the Trailblazers is a total slap in the face. That's what J.B. Bickerstaff had to say about the Portland Trailblazers hiring Coach Mike Norrie as their head coach on a one-year deal with options, team options for year two and year three. That is terrible. And again, J.B. Bickerstaff, called them out. He is the National Basketball Coaches Association president. We will get there, and we will certainly talk about this Giants, Pride Night, Bible verse. What do you do with it? Because it's this weird thing like, you shut up and sit down and talk about sports. Yes, I want to get there. I want us to shut up and sit down and talk about sports, but the Giants keep bringing this up. Reporters keep bringing this up. Buster Posey doesn't have a clear answer. So what do we do when MLB players don't want to wear Pride Night hats? Well, I've got news for you. No one's making the MLB players wear Pride Night hats. They have the option to either do it or not. And if you don't do it, guess what? You'll probably get some backlash the first 24, 48 hours, and it probably doesn't get brought up again. But the whole, you know what we'll do? We'll wear the Pride Night hats, and then we'll write Bible verses on our hats for the first time all year. Well, do you write Bible verses on your hats usually, you know, to exercise your right as a Christian or person of faith? No, we're going to do it tonight. Well, why don't you do it every night? Well, we're going to do it tonight to make a statement. Why don't you make a statement every night if it means that much to you or if it's that personal to you? Or why not just, I don't know, not wear the Pride Night hat if that makes you uncomfortable, which, by the way, might I say, as somebody who, again, I've told you before, my neighbor Dale is gay, and Dale was a very normal person. Dale sold me a crepe myrtle. I got two of them, actually. He was like, hey, man, I got a pretty good deal on crepe myrtles. You want two for $100? Like, yeah, Dale, I do. Thank you. Now I have two crepe myrtles in my backyard, thanks to my neighbor Dale, which has nothing to do with him being gay. It's just like, you know, if Dale was like, hey, dog, do you mind? I've got a pride flag I'm going to hang up in front of my house for June just because, you know, I think that in the gay community, I feel underrepresented still, or I feel like this is something that I'm passionate about. You know what, Dale? I can't stop you. This is your, this is your front lawn. Thanks to the crepe myrtles. And now the Giants, assorted Giants players, are taking a stand against Pride Nights. What do we do with all that? We'll get there over the course of the show. We have to start in the World Cup. Addie Bates, for the first time, you know it's a rarity. You know it's an important show. Oh, Laura's just been beamed up into the sky. Addie, there she is. Addie, you know it's a rare show when you're hopping on in the first segment. Good morning.
1: How are you?
0: I am not as good as you and Laura. It's 11 o'clock last night. My phone's blowing up. Viva Mexico. I'm just sitting there watching, trying to sleep, falling asleep to a slop documentary about someone murdering someone else. This guy killed his wife and his two kids last night. They always be murdering in those Netflix documentaries.
1: What are you sleeping to? What are you falling asleep to?
0: Did you watch the one?
1: He's a freak.
0: Where the lady pretended to be pregnant for 10 months?
2: I have not seen it yet, but I know what you're talking about.
0: Oh, yeah, not good. It's not good. Okay, the floor is yours. The World Cup, Mexico. And go.
2: That game was amazing. When Ochoa came out, their goal, Natch, thank you. When they're, by the way, they were playing against, the as the announcer said, the announcers kept saying Czechia. Do you say Czechia or Czechia?
0: Czechia. I say thank Czechia, you. But that's, yeah.
2: That's what the announcer said, too. Cool, I got corrected on that yesterday, and I was like, whatever.
0: Don't bully her.
2: Don't do it.
0: Continue.
2: Memo Ochoa, the legendary goalie for Mexico, who's been playing in the World Cup since 2006. I was 4 years old when he first started, and this was basically his farewell game. He came out, I think, in like minute 78. And I stood up. I stood up the entire time that he came out there. I was almost crying in this bar. I was.
0: You were at
2: texting.
0: A bar at like 11:30.
2: I had a softball game.
0: Oh, good morning. Oh yeah. No trivia last night.
2: No, our trivias are now on Tuesdays, softball Wednesdays, kickball Thursdays.
0: Wow, that sounds like
1: schedule.
0: A lot of binge drinking in the middle of your week.
2: No, I did not drink.
0: Oh
2: at all.
0: Wow.
1: Again, we're so proud of you.
2: Well, that's because of Nashville.
0: yeah.
1: But she's still hungover from that, apparently.
0: Yeah, true, correct. So Ochoa comes in, saw a big, but we have audio for later in the show on this, but continue, please. This is a special moment for you at the bar.
2: No, I think across the entire world, like all of us were just kind of like crying at the same time, crying tears of joy. I was texting so many people. I texted Laura, texted my dad.
0: Me.
2: We were all, I did, because it was just such a big moment. And you saw that on the field. Did you see everybody? He got a standing ovation. They were all cheering for him. That's how much he means to the country. That's how much he means to the team. That's how much he means to the sport all across the world. My feed was blown up with Memo Ochoa kind of post this morning from everyone, from Michelob Ultra to ESPN FC.
0: Oh. Can you put it into NFL/college football terms by chance? Which is, because I obviously know who Memo Ochoa is, and this is a massive story for me, and I was crying too. But for those who might, you know, not know who Memo Ochoa is.
2: I think, I don't want to say Tom Brady, because I mean, long

0: So Memo Ochoa is the greatest Mexican soccer player ever?
1: I would say the goalie. Goalie-wise,
0: okay.
1: Yeah.
2: The
0: okay.
2: keeper.
0: Yeah. Okay. So, yeah, if
2: and
0: you're...
2: And he was there for monumental occasions that we mm-hmm. will not repeat of.
0: Okay. I'm trying to think of then a position that's not quarterback. Like somebody who's really, really good. Like one of the great running backs of all time who played for 20 years. Like a Frank Gore. Yeah. American hero Frank Gore. Maybe it's just not, there's not a comparison. Maybe it's just Memo Ochoa. And we have the audio from his moment when he entered the match last night on Fox.
3: We're just allowing Mexico to play and bring on the party pieces. Raul Rangel makes way for the legend. And we are talking about one of the greats of Mexican football, Guillermo Ochoa. In his 40s now. But age is not withering him. And it's a delight to see Ochoa on the pitch at another World Cup.
4: Well, it's a standing ovation from 80,000 people.
0: Yep, there you go. That's the moment. That's when everybody cried.
1: Yes.
2: And you hear that,
0: Drake? It's very sweet. It's pretty sweet.
2: Does not mean anything.
0: Yeah, we've... Okay, we've... Thank you for establishing that, Laura. I will put that in my notes for the show today. Memo Ochoa into the game for Mexico, and Mexico gets the win last night. We have Mateo Chavez, goal. Mexico scores. Here's another highlight from yesterday's World Cup Classic.
3: Romo. Somehow kept that going, shoveled it off. Romo. And how about this? Stylish. Really stylish. Mateo Chavez. Listen to the Mexican roar.
0: Listen to the Mexican roar. That's what I say when they bring the fajitas out every time I go for Taco Tuesday. Listen to the Mexican roar. And they never like it. But when the Fox guy says it, it's fine.
1: I hate you.
0: I only order fajitas because it just makes a scene. Like everybody in the rest, it's my moment in the Mexican restaurant on Tuesday. Cancun 2. As opposed to Cancun 1. That's across town. Cancun 2 is better.
1: He's like, can I get them fajitas? Some fajitas.
0: With the cheese dip. I do every time. Also last night in the World Cup, Bosnia-Herzegovina over Qatar. How do you pronounce that one, huh?
1: You got that.
0: Yeah. 3-1 over Qatar. Switzerland 2-1 over Canada. Canada has, of the host countries, Canada's had the roughest go with this. They will not host. They will fail to be the home, to seal home round of 32 match. Morocco 4, Haiti 2. Thanks for being here, Haiti. Good to see you. Glad to have you. Scotland and Brazil. It was 3-0. Brazil winning that one. Czechia falls to Mexico 3-0. What a dominant win for Mexico. 3-0 in the World Cup here. United
1: First
0: States
1: time
0: ever. And Mexico. We're kind of carrying. The United States and Mexico are carrying. Though I don't, the U.S. doesn't have to win against Turkey tonight. They're just kind of like, okay, all right. I mean, we already won the group, so let's just go out and have some fun. South Africa 1, Korea 0. And because of that, South Africa makes their first World Cup knockouts ever. Here is that final call on Fox.
5: Area, and there it is, full time. From the disaster of Mexico City to the miracle in Monterrey. And for the first time in their history, Bafana Bafana are on to the knockout rounds of the World Cup. And remember the name, Tapelo Maseko. He scores the game winner in the 63rd. Mama Joy loves it.
0: So this means Czechia is bounced, and the rest of the group would be Mexico, South Africa, and South Korea all move on?
1: No.
0: Okay. Well, then help.
1: Wait. Well, now that you put me on the spot, I thought South Korea. Is South Korea moving on?
0: Yeah, they're
1: no, they will on. Take on. Yeah, they take on Canada. Okay, so yeah, then yes, the three
0: yep,
1: of them.
0: Yep, yep. So the three of those, it's Czechia that will go home. I am slowly but surely learning about my World Cup. And then in the World Cup schedule today, you'll have Curaçao and Ivory Coast. Everybody's excited about that one. All my friends will be glued to that one at Lincoln Financial Field. In

0: Philadelphia. Do you think the Philadelphia fans are excited to watch Ivory Coast and Curacao?
1: They're going to start throwing bottles onto the field.
0: Yeah. Okay. Great. I wonder how expensive those tickets are. Should I go to Philadelphia today and watch Curacao and Ivory Coast? Many are saying.
2: Yes.
0: Many are saying. Ecuador and Germany. Germany is still undefeated. Japan and Sweden. Tunisia and the Netherlands. Paraguay and Australia. And Turkey, the United States, at 10 p.m. Eastern. 10 o'clock Eastern time tonight. Can someone explain why they're doing this? Why am I being subjected to this?
1: Mexico started at 9 yesterday.
0: I know. And by then, I am in bed, 3 melatonin deep, watching my slop movies, documentaries where people are murdering other people, which happens every. You know, 3 women are killed by boyfriends or ex-boyfriends every day?
2: Yes. Oh, we know that. Yes.
0: 3!
2: We know that.
1: Yes.
2: I'm glad you now know that.
0: A lot of women in the United States, 3 of them.
2: We should address that. It is an epidemic.
0: Lock your doors. I did not know.
2: That doesn't do anything. Yeah. That doesn't do anything. Yeah.
0: Lock your cars. This was news.
1: Yeah, we do.
0: Did you see the news of that? This has become a fraternal. I like the conversation to begin the morning. Did you see the news where the literal NFL player robbed and kidnapped 4 people allegedly?
1: Yeah, I do that.
2: No, this is news to me.
0: It's pretty crazy. I did not know that you could do that. Turns out, can't. The government and the police are saying, we probably shouldn't be doing that.
1: He'll be back. He'll be back week one.
0: Probably. Hashtag free with the zero. Is number zero. Hashtag free zero. Free zero. Yep. There you go. When we come back, an NFL player kidnapped 4 people, allegedly. Oh, and the NBA draft wrapped up last night. Let's give you the A's, the B's, the C's. Let's grade a couple of these teams and who excelled in their second round and who got instant impact guys 8 hours ago and in the last 48 hours in total. This is Westwood One Sports and the Westwood One Sports app. This is the Drake Toll Show.
3: The NFL has decided Brendan Sorsby will not be entering the league this season. The quarterback will now have to focus on next year's draft in a potentially loaded class, including Arch Manning and Dante Moore. Westwood One Sports.
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0: We're going to get drunk before the game. We're going to get drunk during the game. And then we're going to get drunk after the game.
1: I'm excited!
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0: Soccer! Yeah! 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From the Savannah Bananas, Locked On Big 12. 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And there are no breaks, so it's just like 2 hours of the Drake Toll Show. Also, the music's taken out, so all you'll hear right there is just unprompted silence, and then me go, soccer! And it creates at least 6 or 7 really awkward moments over the course of your 2 hours listening to the podcast. Good morning, Addie, who edits the podcast.
1: And you tell me, you're like, can you edit out those when I say those, please? I'm like, no.
2: No.
1: Well, if you want to look like a fool, you're going to look like a fool. You're going to sit in your mess.
0: It just makes so much more sense when the music's playing. But the podcast, the music's cut out.
1: But, okay, so yeah. So if we want to have the music playing, I've sent real royalty-free beds. There's the thing. There's the answer. And you're like, no, I don't want these.
0: Yeah, they're all kind of stupid. So.
1: Yeah, so then, yeah, you cannot have your cake and eat it too, okay? You just got to, he complains, but Laura, he doesn't like the solution.
0: Do you have the pigeon song? Is the pigeon song queued up somewhere
1: God,
0: here?
1: God, that song is awesome.
0: Correct. This is the equivalent of what Addie sends me. It's like, here's a good rejoin song.
1: That's not the truth. That's you.
0: Welcome back to the Drake Toll Show.
1: God, you are such a liar.
0: Westwood One Sports.
3: One?
1: No, yeah, play one of the royalty free rejoins.
0: Yeah, let's try it. Let's see what we got going on over there. You got one, Laura?
3: Not queued up right now.
0: Good, thank you.
3: I'll play it for the next.
1: You will come back. No, you'll come back with it, so you can see
3: please,
1: that he's an idiot.
3: No.
1: He's our idiot.
3: Actually. Hold on, I do have it.
0: They're all... See, this is so bad.
1: Actually, I did not send that one. I don't know where this came from.
3: These are the ones I have.
0: This is the company one?
4: This is the Drake Toll Show. Good morning. Live on the Westwood One.
0: Yeah,
3: okay, it's
0: on.
3: Not that bad. Relax.
1: No, he would rather come great. Back to that stupid ass... I'm the purple people leader, purple people pants, purple people, people,
0: the
1: people.
0: The purple people song is really good. I regret to tell you. I took the boat out yesterday. I listened to the purple people song, and I had...
1: God, you're insufferable.
0: I had one of those Bahama Mama canned cocktails. I only had 4 sips, and then I wanted to throw up because it's just gross. 12% alcohol. So I threw it away. But I did. I listened to the purple hat, Pete Cheetah Print, dancing on the people.
1: Pete Cheetah's crazy.
0: People.
1: That's a crazy one.
0: What a slip there. Oops.
1: That's crazy.
0: Oops. You know, other morning radio shows, I'm realizing now, have 17 hosts. Why do they? What happens there? Who died and was like, every morning show should have 4 hosts?
1: We're trying. We've been trying. We lost Curtis. We'll see how long Laura's here.
0: Wait, what?
3: No, he's alive. He's not like that.
0: What happened to Curtis, man?
1: Roommate C. Cat has abandoned the show. Sinatra's left. Like, they're just, people are, it's a lot for them.
0: Yeah, well, I'm watching right now. Again, I quad box other morning shows. Like, they have their 8 producers all chime in on the show. They all have microphones.
1: What's wrong with me? What's wrong with your producer?
0: 3 hosts. Nothing, there is one of you. Mm-hmm. You are 1/8 of what the other networks seem to be talking with this morning.
3: And weren't you denied a co-host or something? Is that rumor true?
0: That's a rumor.
3: Oh, okay.
0: That's a rumor. They were like, but you're so good alone. You're so good solo. I was like, I don't know. No. Come on. All right. If I had a co-host, we wouldn't have had time to play Mexico's highlights today.
3: Yeah, we would, because you'd have a Mexican co-host.
0: Oh!
1: Yeah!
0: Someone get Curtis on the phone. I have a new opportunity for him. I have a venture.
3: He will not be picking up that phone.
0: And I want Curtis. He'll text Addie. He will respond to Addie now. I found that out.
1: Do you think if Drake calls him, do you think it would even go through? Do you think the number is blocked?
3: He would.
0: It's a non-zero chance. It's a non-zero chance. I'm willing to admit that as an adult here today.
1: He's moving on to the big radio in the sky, like you said. He's moving on to big and better things.
0: Going up to the radio in the sky.
1: Not dead, just not Westwood One Sports. Let's just Westwood One.
0: In. You know who isn't dead, but their NFL career is probably dead? Terry and Arnold. First round draft pick, Alabama kid. Ari Mirov tweets yesterday. Lions cornerback, Terry and Arnold, has been arrested in connection with an armed robbery and kidnapping in Tampa, Florida, earlier this year. Huh. He's facing multiple felony charges that carry a maximum sentence of life in prison. The case will be filed with Hillsborough County State Attorney's Office in Hillsborough County, Florida. I read that and thought, no. Must be some sort of mistake here. An NFL corner would not have robbed and kidnapped people, but boy, does it kind of sound like he may have robbed and kidnapped people. This is odd. Mirov tweets, the full Terry and Arnold story, according to Tampa police, is stunning. I want to read you part of this. Police say this all started after Terry and Arnold and first rounder to 2024 NFL draft. He's played 2 years in the NFL and been fine. Now, he hasn't panned out like your Alabama first-round draft pick corner should, but it's been fine. Police say after this all started, several others had property stolen from an Airbnb that Arnold rented in Largo in early February. Investigators say Arnold believes some of the eventual victims were responsible, even though police later determined they were not involved in that theft. So if I'm reading this right, Arnold is renting an Airbnb. Stuff is allegedly stolen from that Airbnb, and he decides, let me go get them back by, allegedly, kidnapping and robbing them, eye for an eye. February 3rd, police say Arnold and Bokai Hilton, who investigators say helped coordinate the alleged setup, directed Ariana Del Valle and Jasmine Randazzo, this is crazy, by the way, like this, now we're just mafia names, to contact one of the victims and lure him to an apartment in Tampa. Hey, baby, it's Ariana Del Valle and Jasmine Randazzo. Want to come to our apartment in Tampa and get it on? So around midnight, February 4, investigators say the victims arrived at the apartment. Yeah. Ariana Del Valle and Jasmine Randazzo, let's get it on. The victims arrived at the apartment. Once they entered a bedroom, yeah. Police say Christian Williams, again, we're just crazy names, and Lindell Hudson, who had been hiding in a closet, jumped out, grabbed the victims, held them at gunpoint, and attacked them. So they thought, oh, these are the dudes that robbed us at our Airbnb. We'll get them back. We'll have these pretty ladies invite them over to their apartment in Tampa. And then we'll hold them at gunpoint and attack them because they robbed us. When it turns out that the dudes that they were attacking and robbing had nothing to do with the other robbery at all. They were just random dudes. Investigators say the incident was streamed to Arnold, Hilton, and Freddie Hughes while they were traveling to the apartment. Hey, yo, bro, FaceTime me when you beat these guys up. Police also say there was a group chat involving the defendants and that Arnold and Hilton gave directions through that chat while the attack was happening. An hour later, police say Arnold, the NFL player, Terry and Arnold, arrived at the apartment. This is what police say. He arrived at the apartment with Hilton, Hughes, and someone else, unnamed. He directed them to go inside while the robbery was still going on. Investigators say property was stolen from the victims during the attack around 1:40 a.m., police said the victims were escorted out of the apartment by armed suspects and forced into their vehicle before leaving the scene. Police say Del Valle, Williams, another individual, got into a vehicle driven by the NFL player Terry and Arnold and left the area. Victims later reported the incidents to Tampa police because, hey, we got kidnapped and robbed. They identified the suspects after search warrants were executed and the investigation continued. Detectives arrested multiple people in the case over the following weeks, and police say Arnold was the primary conspirator in the alleged robbery and kidnapping plot. He turned himself in Wednesday night and is now facing 4 counts of kidnapping and 4 counts of armed robbery. Let me say this. NFL players can get away with a lot. You can drunk drive. You can hit people that you probably shouldn't hit. And usually we'll get some, we'll get to a point where like, hey man, you know, things happen. Handshake, hug, see you later. You're playing week one. Hashtag free four. The Rashi Rice one's just a great example of guy drives car way too fast, over 100 miles an hour, causes a pile up, gets out of the car, the wrecked vehicle, and runs away. And his teammates are like, no, don't suspend him. Come on. He's just playing car pranks. Just a little joke. Just a little kind of, it's a joke he does. Now we got a guy who is allegedly kidnapping people and robbing them. You're an NFL player. If someone stole something from your Airbnb, you know, these two victims, these random jabrons that were coerced to get it on stuff, to go to this apartment in Tampa. If that was the case, man, don't you think that you could get these jabrons arrested just by calling the cops, saying, hey, somebody robbed my Airbnb? And the cops would say, okay, we'll arrest them for a robbery. In the end, the way this is all written is Arnold wanted to get revenge. And in an effort to get revenge, had the wrong guys, just not even suspects, people who did not do the thing that he was accusing them of doing, random dudes, and he helped kidnap them. If that is true, I think we've broken the threshold of domestic violence and gambling. We've broken the threshold of domestic violence. We've broken the threshold of hit and run and crossed over into kidnapping. And I don't think Terry and Arnold will play. At the very least, he'll be suspended 2 games by the Lions and may go to prison for the rest of his life. Strange story, man. Really strange story. You went from a police report for a robbery for missing items in your Airbnb to now a felony. Uh-huh. And Arnold says he had jewelry, $100,000 in cash, NFL-issued cell phone that were all stolen. And so, again, instead of just going to the police with all this, he wanted some retaliation. And that retaliation may put him in prison for life. Hey, man, FaceTime me when you do it. Bad idea. The NBA draft also happened over the course of the last 36 hours. Way more fun, way cooler. Biggest winners, I thought Oklahoma City getting Adeyemara at number 12, 7'3", 260 pounds. If everybody in the world wants to ensure that they can beat Victor Wembanyama, you need somebody not named Chet Holmgren, the pushover Chet Holmgren, who's anchoring the inside. And now Adeyemara is going to be that for Oklahoma City. It's devastating to the rest of the West. It's devastating to Dusty May, Adeyemara's old college coach at Michigan, that Mara is now a member of the Oklahoma City Thunder. And he, Dusty May, with the Dallas Mavericks, will have to face Mara on a consistent basis. This should be devastating to Victor Wembanyama. The Thunder just became, again, in my book, the favorites to win the NBA title in 2026. Memphis Grizzlies, Cam Boozer, thought that was a good pick. Kareem Lopez, 21. I thought the biggest winners of this draft were Oklahoma. I thought Oklahoma City was winner number one for what they got at number 12. The Memphis Grizzlies getting Cam Boozer, who could have been a first overall pick in any other draft. It's pretty good. Losers, still the Dallas Mavericks. And there wasn't much the Mavs could do in my book yesterday to revive that. To make me be like, oh, wow, the Mavs. No, it was Dallas taking the worst of the three players that are coming out of Michigan and bringing them into the... So Dallas got Merez Johnson Jr., who's the worst of the three Michigan guys who are going to the lottery. And then yesterday, traded to Dallas via the Los Angeles Lakers, they got... Vsevolod Ishchenko. Vsevolod Ishchenko. So you already ticked off your fan base with the first guy. Like, why would you get him and not Braden Burries or one of the other, or Adeyemara, one of the other really good Michigan kids? But now you get Merez Johnson Jr. and Molotov Cocktail. Those are the two guys you got. Vsevolod Ischenko. Congrats, Dallas. Charlotte Hornets also have had kind of a weird... I didn't mind the Christian Anderson pick out of Texas Tech. The Hans Steinbach pick I thought was at 14, was early. I'm always pro trade down if you know you're getting a guy with you're getting a guy a little bit too early here. Oh, we got our guy. Okay. I thought the Dallas Mavericks, Charlotte Hornets were on the low end of my list out of this NBA draft as far as flashy and sexy goes. Questions about the Knicks, the way the Knicks drafted too. But it's fine. They won the NBA title. They can kind of do whatever they want. And the Hornets, this whole, these trade rumors about LaMelo Ball. It's like, okay, don't like that. What a not a great 36 hours for the Hornets individually, who I thought were finally, okay, we're winning. 44-win season. Hey, we're winning now. We want to win. Just kidding. We don't want to win. When we come back, it's time for our biggest losers of the day. It's Westwood One Sports and the Westwood One Sports app. This is the Drake Toll Show.
2: The Washington Wizards made BYU's A.J. DeBonza the number one pick in the NBA draft. Will DeBonza be the generational talent to bring a championship to the nation's capital for the first time in nearly 50 years? Westwood One Sports.
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0: All right. This isn't a podcast, a radio show. Good morning. I'm glad that you're listening to the podcast at 4 p.m. today, right now, you know, wherever you are. My mom listens to the podcast. She might be the only one that listens to the show in podcast form. Like, I want more than anything. I miss the day. You know, 2006. They didn't have podcasts, they didn't have TV radio shows, they had radio shows. That's what I miss. That's what I yearn for. That's what I think we've built, is a unique radio show, thanks to Addie Bates and Laura Jimenez.
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3: Take it away, Drake Toll.
0: They had a guy sit in the world's largest room, and they said, scream until it echoes, and then we'll record it. And they did. This is Westwood One!
2: Westwood One!
0: Correct. That gets me every time. If we did that. That is Curtis. We sat Curtis down. We robbed him. We kidnapped Curtis. And we used Ariana Del Valle to lure him to an apartment in Tampa. And then we tied him up. We made him scream. We made him scream Westwood One. I wonder where he is now. Is he thinking about me?
1: No.
3: No.
1: No.
0: Again, Every day, three people are murdered by their partner or ex-partner.
1: I think it's every hour. Yeah. I think it's every hour. I don't think it's every day. I think it's more. I think it's
3: more
1: frequent.
3: Yeah, yeah.
0: Okay, no. 62 people aren't. 62 women aren't dying every hour at the hands of murder.
1: Please go to Biggest Losers of the Day. I'm not going to argue that one right now.
0: Well, you don't have to, because it's not true.
1: You don't think that 62 women die around the world?
0: Every hour in the United States, you think 62 people die?
1: You said United States. Okay. Well, yeah. Actually, I think I do.
0: 62 women are murdered by their ex-partners every hour in the United States.
1: I don't know.
0: We would be out of women in 3 weeks.
1: God, what would Drake Toll do?
0: I would not know how to function. How many is that in a day? 24 times 60. That's right, math. 62. 1,488 women a day?
1: Yeah, okay, so then, okay, yeah, globally it is 137.
0: A day?
1: Yeah.
0: I mean, yeah, that makes sense.
1: But yeah, I thought you were talking about the world. Were 62 about the world?
0: An hour? No, 62 an hour is...
1: I did not say 62 an hour. You said that. I thought it was like three every hour across the world.
0: Oh, three every hour. Yeah, it probably is three every hour across the world. Yeah,
1: all right. Sense. Anyways, what time is it?
0: That's a lot of women. It's time for our biggest losers of the day. Biggest loser number one, people who kill their partners. Shouldn't do it. Biggest loser number two, people who kidnap people and rob them, allegedly, especially if you're in the NFL. Don't do that. I keep telling them, don't do that. Biggest loser of the day. The president has a friend who is on the, quote, fat drug. And he might just be, as designated by the president, our biggest loser of the day today. Take a listen.
4: Who takes the fat drug? So in New York, think of it. It was costing a fortune many, many times. It was costing $1,300. And in London... it was $87. And a friend of mine who's extremely fat, sloppy, but very brilliant. He's a brilliant businessman, but he's a slob. There's no question about it. Very neurotic person, which you need sometimes to be successful. But he called me up. He used to call me Donnie. Donnie! Now he calls me Mr. President. That's a sign of great respect. But he said, President, I just came over here and I bought, I won't say Ozempic or whatever the hell it was, but I bought the fat drug. I said, I didn't know you use it because it's not working. And I use him as, he's begging me not to use his name, so I won't. But he's a very successful guy. He's actually a pretty well-known guy. Brilliant business guy. Worth a lot of money. And he checked. He just, you know, he said, well, how come in London I just sent out and...
0: No real thesis. We never really got to a huge thesis there. But I got the fat drug. I was like, well, it's not working. Again, in another life, he is one of the great comedians of our time. I also love that now he calls me Mr. President, which is in our culture a sign of great respect. which in our culture, right. Biggest loser of the day is whoever his friend is, very famous, very successful, slightly neurotic, is on the fat drug. That's another add them to the losers. The Miami Marlins organization is the biggest loser of the day. Take a listen to this.
5: Yeah, he did.
6: He struck him out. And there it is. Sandy Alcantara stands alone as Miami's all-time new strikeout leader.
7: They haven't really acknowledged that yet here in the ballpark. He knows. I think he was aware of that coming in, and he looks around to see if they put on the scoreboard. They did not.
8: They still have the count as 1-3.
5: Look at Clayton. He is not happy, and neither is that Marlins dugout. They're telling the fans to stand up and applaud Sandy.
10: Appreciate it. Appreciate it out there. See, the problem I have, most of the fans here tonight should know that without having to look at the scoreboard.
7: And now he's doffing his cap, so the fans in the know. That's great.
10: Yeah, a lot of problems. It wasn't put up on the scoreboard right away, which it should have been. And a lot of fans who came here should have known it anyway. Little things like that irritate me, Kyle.
5: I know they do. I understand.
7: And they'll put it up on the scoreboard. There we go. That's pretty cool.
8: That's awesome.
7: Most strikeouts in Marlins history.
8: Scoreboard was working on a 30-second delay, but it finally got there.
0: What a really awkward moment. You break a franchise record, all-time strikeouts for the Marlins, and no one really noticed or seemed to care, even the Marlins staff, who didn't put it up on the video board. Added bonus to this one, Addy went on a date with someone who was shown on camera in this clip.
3: I was wondering who that applied
0: to.
3: I was like,
0: I watched it a couple times. Was it the coach, possibly?
1: No, someone in the dugout. It was a bit of a jump scare. I was like, oh, wow. Didn't mean to look at that. Oops. It was a little crazy. I will say this, though.
0: Addy goes on dates with MLB players. That's what we've now established that.
1: God, I thought this was America. I will say that this is on the Marlins because I don't think the average fan would know that.
3: But if
1: you work in any sports organization, like when I work with the Washington Capitals, and I still do, before every game would be like, here's how many, like, till the next milestone for every single person. Do we have graphics ready? Do we have all this kind of stuff? So, yes, they dropped the ball.
0: Man, can we use the Dalton rushing thing in obituaries? I'm tired of him. You know what? I'm putting my foot down. I don't think I like Dalton rushing.
1: Boom, roasted.
0: And I'm ready to say it. I'm finally ready to admit that.
1: Take that.
0: Uh-huh. Yeah. Now what, Dalton rushing? And you know what? We'll move AJ DeBonza to our obituaries. Dead today. That'll be dead today is disrespecting your parents. But our final biggest loser, Brennan Soresby, kicking the air right now. Oklahoma State is using a gambling brand, a casino, on their jerseys as an ad next season. Brennan Soresby gambles, gets sent to the gulag. Now Oklahoma State uses a casino on its jerseys to promote casino. Uh-oh. Whatever it is, rules for thee, but not for me. Those are today's biggest losers of the day. You know what? Throw in the Lions guy that allegedly kidnapped four people and held them at gunpoint. I can't
1: not do that.
0: FaceTime me. FaceTime. I want to see their face. I want to see them. I want to see them cry. Addy Bates produces. Laura Jimenez runs the board. To Colin Jones, Armin Williams, Bruce Gilbert, and Ryan McGuire, thank you for a job. I thought I'd take them twice today. I'm feeling grateful. There's this air of thanks that I wanted to give.
3: Cool. Okay.
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0: 2.5 goals in the Mexico game. We get a goal in the 94th.
1: See, there you go. Bet
0: no,
1: the
0: no,
1: under.
0: No, no, I had the under. Oh. And there was a goal in the 94th to make it 3-0.
1: Oh, so you bet under, but you got a hedge live.
0: Yeah, I was in Indiana. I placed the bet in one state and went to another state.
1: Oh, man. So. No, that's the best part. I do your little ladder.
0: Yeah.
1: And then as the game goes along, I then hedge back on the over. And then you were getting Mexico at plus money at the start of that half. It was tight. Both of them were 0-0 at halftime. I thought of you. I'm like, I bet a little Creighton parlay under half, just for a small amount, just to make Creighton proud. But, yeah, no, it's the hedge back. That's the fun part.
0: I know, but when you cross state lines, you can't, you could place bets, but
1: you
0: can't cash out.
1: Oh, they don't give you cash out.
2: Oh, you don't cash out.
1: No, you never cash out.
2: No, you should just bet back.
1: Bet back, yeah. They're keeping the head. And you get the points and you get
2: the credit.
1: Are you
2: in the FanDuel, special program right now?
0: Yeah, I am.
2: Yeah.
0: I'm on, like, tier three.
1: Okay, what's going on with that?
2: You
1: guys are both in it.
2: Yeah, we're both in it. And, you know, I mean, it's really kind of strange, don't you think, Creighton? It's different, but, like, you earn points to go to a different tier for each month, and once you go to the tier, you get different.
1: You get better promos?
2: Yes. You get, like,
1: is it better than $10 maxes on the promos?
2: Yes.
0: I get, like, $25.
1: I mean, it's like.
2: These
1: people understand what they're competing with.
2: It's not DraftKings.
1: Yeah.
2: But it's there, and it's, you know, and I've done well with it, but it's not like DraftKings.
1: Okay.
2: It's just not like DraftKings. Yeah. But it is better than it was.
1: Or MGM or Fanatics, frankly, if you get to, you know, different tiers there. There's
2: really?
1: MGM's got some $1,000 maxes and stuff like that.
0: So. It's any big event, like right at the start, they're going to rope you in with great promos. Yep. I mean, like the World Cup, those promos that started were great. Football season. The first 2 weeks, they're going to rope you in. You're going to get some 100% profit boost.
1: Yeah,
0: you're going to get some $25 bonus bets back.
1: Don't travel to a state that's newly has sports gambling legalized. They're just throwing money at you.
2: Well, the start of the World Cup, both FanDuel and DraftKings, both were like throwing serious promos.
1: They were throwing it yesterday.
2: And then yesterday, McAfee's draw promo was amazing. You're like, you get it at plus 300. Well, I can do something with that.
1: Hell yeah.
2: You know, so.
1: I mean, at that point, yeah, I mean, if anybody saw that yesterday, they took the draw on the Canadian match up to plus 300 from plus 200. So you got that boost. So
2: 50%.
1: Let's just say you put $10 on that. Either side was also at plus money.
2: Yeah.
1: So if you even before you even try to get the exact amount, you could lock in profit betting all three sides of it.
2: You could. So I mean,
1: it's the greatest sporting event to bet I've ever seen.
2: It's like what are we doing here? Yeah. Do you know what you're doing right now? So it was awesome.
1: So,
0: well,
1: anyway.
0: The United States moves on.
1: What's that?
0: We find out the United States still play Bosnia in the round of 32.
1: Oh, we found the opponent. Okay.
2: Yeah,
1: they had already advanced.
0: San Francisco, I believe.
2: Santa Clara.
1: Have you seen the new Fox promo?
2: Uh-uh.
1: By Team USA. It is awesome. So
2: there's
1: you know, the USA, you know, it's a penalty kick. They went, you know, there's Times Square's going nuts. You know, guy's kissing his girlfriend like he's coming home from war.
2: Yeah.
1: You know, and you can tell it's sort of a dream. The guy goes, what? You think the U.S. can win the World Cup? That's just crazy. And at the other end of the bar,
2: I've seen this.
1: You hear a voice that goes, don't you believe in miracles?
2: Yeah.
1: And it's Mike Arruzioni. It is awesome.
2: Yeah, I saw that.
1: It is so great. Yeah. What's the matter? Don't you believe in miracles? I think is what he says.
2: Man.
1: And it's like, I mean, that guy, has anybody ever made more of a career on one shot on one play, and you know him instantly. Like Max looks at him and knows that's Mike Arruzioni.
2: Yeah,
1: think about that.
2: That's that guy.
1: That's how often he's on TV.
2: And Max wasn't even alive when that happened.
1: Wasn't alive. I was seven.
2: Yeah,
1: you weren't alive.
2: No, I wasn't alive. What year
1: 1980.
2: Was it? No, I wasn't alive.
1: Yeah, the Miracle on Ice.
2: I was not alive. Yeah, it's incredible.
1: What year was the Miracle on Ice? Come on.
2: Well, it was before I was born.
1: Yeah,
2: so I didn't know if it was like 84, 80, or whatever. You know, I'm not sure, but.
1: Just old enough to know something unbelievable had happened that we won, you know, and then after that and all the arcades, U.S. versus Russia, little hockey games that you, I mean, mini puck inside a glass thing was there
2: I enjoyed the new podcast, Dan Wessel and Pat Forty on ESPN.
1: Did I ever?
2: One of the things they did was they talked about like what each World Cup team would kind of equate to a college football, and we did
1: in
2: that
1: in terms
2: last,
1: of a fan base, right?
2: In terms of a fan base
1: and a team, because like the setup was that like Britain, you know, that Great Britain's always got, or England has all this talent. And they got all these fans, but they never win. So he's equating them, what, to Tennessee?
2: Is Tennessee.
1: That
2: Yeah. And so we kind of did that with Chase, you know. And I was like, well, who would be like Indiana football, you know, kind
1: of. Of course, that was your first.

0: question.
1: And he was like, he goes, maybe it's the United States. You know, like a traditional kind of
0: look
1: know,
0: at
1: not,
0: that.
1: Not
0: he believes
1: really
0: in miracles.
1: Good. And I was like, that's right, Chase. U.S. is Indiana.
2: What's so funny is none of the soccer heads were touting this team before him. They were like, they didn't change anything. I mean, there was no confidence prior to the. It was like, yeah, they didn't really do anything different. I don't know. I don't need anything special. And now they're going to do something they've never done if they win tonight, which is win all three matches in the group play.
1: Right.
2: And so what's the date now? We have
1: so we will play July 1st, 8 right. p.m. on Fox against Bosnia.
2: July 1st.
1: And
2: yeah,
1: so
2: it's next
1: so,
2: what?
1: So you'll know that.
2: That
1: and we're already.
2: Next Wednesday.
1: Yeah, we're favored. I think I saw it's like minus 150.
2: That's
1: something
2: a big
1: like
2: favorite
1: that.
2: In soccer.
1: Yeah.
2: Because of the three-way, yeah.
1: So, I mean, don't quote me on that, but I think it was like minus 150, 140.
2: It's just, I don't know. It's no other way to say it. And we're playing Turkey tonight, not Turkey A.
1: Turkey A.
2: I'll call them Turkey B. I mean, there's no. They're playing Turkey, not Turkey A. I just, the next time, you know what? I mean, I want Joe Buck calling this or something. Whoever, who's the Fox guys? Who are the Fox announcers? Who's their lead?
1: Troy Aikman?
2: Yeah, I want Troy. I may as well get Troy Aikman. Yeah.
1: Kevin Harlan or something like that?
2: Yeah. I mean.
1: What's the old joke? If Turkey and Greece and something like that, you can shove it up our
2: What?
1: What? You know, what's the joke? The old joke about Turkey and Greece?
2: I don't know.
1: The old joke.
3: Who can forget the old joke about Turkey?
2: I want injury updates from Jay Glazer. You know, I want him giving me injury updates. Let me know who's playing. Get Gronkowski on the set. That's what I need. Howie Long, Terry Bradshaw. Who wouldn't enjoy them breaking down a sport they know nothing about, and neither does the rest of the country. You know, yeah. I mean, I think go to Aaron Andrews on the sideline. Of course, if you do sidelines, you can do anything. It's not, you know, you just got to talk for 45 seconds about something somebody told you or whatever.
1: I mean, all
2: or
1: that,
2: in the case of Diana Russini, maybe you've got
1: oh
2: a lot
1: my
2: more
1: word.
2: Information.
1: I mean,
2: oh my God. Jared's going to be much listened to today.
1: Oh, he is. Yeah.
2: Because if you didn't see yesterday, I don't know how you'd say this. The New York Times, somebody leaked them.
1: Their internal document.
2: Their own internal investigation. Gee, I wonder how that happened.
1: She did some stuff, man. Diana Russini pulled some stuff, and she was making, what, 800 grand?
2: 800,000 a year.
1: That's a lot of money. And so she leveraged her.
2: She got out of a parking ticket one time, apparently, by the cop. She was like, Sean McDermott just got fired. I'm on my way to the press conference. He's like, well, I don't like the Bills. He's like, well, who's your favorite team? And whoever team he said, she FaceTimed the coach and got out of the ticket that
1: did
2: way.
1: Did that two different occasions, apparently.
2: Yeah.
1: So
2: that's her move.
1: That's her move. Well, she's got a couple moves that she kind of tends to repeat. So,
2: wouldn't it be great to get Mike Pereira on there, get fake analyzing rules he doesn't know anything about? That's not offsides because blah, blah, blah, blah. I mean, that's what we need. I need Americanized. I don't need every British announcer and calling it Turkey A.
1: The one that I need is I need inside the NBA doing this.
2: Yeah,
1: like
2: Barkley.
1: That would be Gawson,
2: yeah.
1: Barkley, and Kenny Smith.
2: Oh, they'd be the best.
1: Shaq.
2: It's just that this is on Fox, so I'm sorry.
1: I know.
2: But you're right.
1: That would be amazing.
2: That would be the best. They should just do that.
1: Give me a little Adam Lefko on there. It would be amazing.
3: Jeff Pecoro, Jim Day, and Marty Brenneman's who he once called.
2: that's right.
1: The old Barry Larkin on there.
2: Yeah.
1: Oh, man, the Reds. I didn't even see the end of the game. I don't even know what happened because I couldn't watch anymore. Like I had the Reds on last night, and I was like, okay, maybe we'll score a run. And
2: they did the plus 1.5 covered.
1: They actually scored five runs.
3: Yes. They had the bases loaded in the bottom of the ninth and grounded into a double play.
2: I know. I bet them live at plus 1040 and bought it back at minus 123.
1: So they actually made a game of it and got swept. Mm-hmm. Okay.
2: Yeah.
1: Yeah. I couldn't do it. That's
2: why I wanted
1: them
2: to win because I wanted to come in and have you showing you had no faith. And I put my 50 on him at plus 1040.
1: No, my sister arrived last night to the house and I had the Reds on and I was like, you know what? I'm going to enjoy hanging out with my sister here. I'm going to turn off the Reds. I cannot watch them anymore.
2: Is that a real thing?
1: They're pissing me off.
2: Sisters and brothers.
1: What's that?
2: Is that a real thing? I didn't think people enjoyed hanging out with their siblings.
1: Yeah, my sister's at my house all the time.
3: So, Mike, the Cubs.
1: You don't have any siblings.
2: I know.
3: Yeah. The Cubs played two games yesterday and scored 10 runs in each and won two
1: games
3: great. In one day.
1: They played the Mets.
3: Well, yeah.
1: It's the Mets.
2: A Major League Baseball team.
1: Yeah, they're the Mets.
3: You can't control your schedule. You just control how you play.
1: Yeah, but we're playing the Brewers. One of the best teams in baseball.
2: But it doesn't matter who they play. They suck.
1: It sucks no matter what. They can't score.
2: Unless they're playing the Yankees. So,
1: yeah, unless they're playing the Yankees or the Mets, and then they're awesome against the New York teams.
2: So our own Ryan Conwell got drafted last night.
1: How about that?
2: How about that? 1 year at Louisville. guy. He's our guy. But it was that was cool to see. The video of Riley and Eric Spoelstra calling him was pretty damn cool.
1: Oh, yeah, really cool.
2: Creighton will pull that up in a second. But that was but he's going to the Heat. He's going to, you know, good organization.
1: Yeah, I was so confused because I – you know, they at the podium, it's the Thunder select, and I'm like,
2: yeah.
1: And then I'm like, the Heat, and I'm like, okay, so I know this has been going
2: Giannis,
1: on the whole.
2: This is the Giannis trade, right?
1: This is the whole draft that, you know, everybody's complaining about. Can you just let them make the pick and set, have the video of the Miami Heat select Ryan Conwell or whoever it is? So, but no, congratulations.
2: I'd bet on that guy, man. I mean, that guy was, I'm surprised. It's good that he got up that high. It didn't seem like he was talked about that much all year. I would bet on that guy to do whatever you want in the NBA because he's not a guy that, you know, Patino always said that, you know, most 90% of the NBA is role players.
1: Yeah,
2: I mean, it really is. And he could be his, whatever role you want that dude to play, man.
1: Well, he can handle the ball. Yeah. He's really good on the pick and roll. He can make shots. He
2: plays
1: can create
2: pain,
1: his own shots.
2: Tough.
1: Plays through pain. He's a high character guy.
2: Yeah.
1: Now, he's not crazy explosive, and he's not really that awesome defensively. But that's something that he can work on. You know, like, I don't know if he'll become explosive, but his defense is one of those things that, like, if I'm Eric Spoelstra, I'm like, okay, we got to get you better laterally defensively. But I love Ryan Conwell. I think he's great.
2: You got that sound there?
1: Mm-hmm.
2: It's starts
0: up. Hello, Ryan, how are you doing?
4: Hey,
0: I just
4: want
0: to give you a call, welcome you to the Miami Heat. You check all those boxes for us at that spot. We're really, really happy that we could pick you and that you were there, and can't wait to get you down here. Ryan, congrats. Well earned. Come on, you earned all this. You had a hell of a career, hell of a season. And your workout was just icing on the cake. But we're big fans of yours, and we're really thrilled that we were able to get it done. Got a great text from Coach Kelsey about you, your toughness, your coachability, your leadership, all that stuff. I think that just really speaks to your character and what you're all about. You're going to be great here. It's a great fit. And like I said, we're just really excited. You go enjoy this now, all right? Come on, you earn this. Go enjoy it with your family. And then we'll get to work in San Francisco. All right, we're looking forward to that. Congratulations.
2: So, Kelsey commented on his toughness, huh, when they talked. I bet he was gushing talking about how tough he
3: Kelsey
2: was.
3: Kelsey was invited to the draft party, too.
2: Yeah.
3: Oh, what? It was the Conwell's draft party last night.
2: Oh, really?
1: Yeah, he was.
2: Boy, good for him.
1: Went to Conwell. They had room at the table.
2: They did.
1: For Pat Kelsey over there at the Conwell.
3: You know, now that we've cut ties with Michael, I'm interested to see if Kelsey goes back to the year one, like his whole demeanor.
2: Yeah.
3: It seems like that was just such a dark cloud.
2: Yeah, and I think that cloud was still there the other day.
3: Yes.
2: It was 100% the day before the draft.
1: I'm hopeful.
2: I think you'll get your PK back.
1: I want my PK back.
2: Yeah.
1: Now, other news, Javon Hadley signed an Exhibit 10 contract with the Miami Heat, which means he could play with
2: them. What the hell is an Exhibit 10 contract? You said that like you know it.
1: He plays with them in the summer league. They have the option on him.
2: How's that different from an Exhibit 9 contract?
1: I don't know. Like I don't know. I don't
2: rule
1: know
2: five
1: all the
2: baseball
1: exhibits.
2: Draft. You know the rule five baseball draft.
1: I don't know all the exhibit contracts, but he signed the 10th one.
2: Yeah,
1: he signed the Exhibit 10 contract, which can come with an $80,000 bonus.
2: So the Heat had the first after the Heat's first round selection at 13 on Tuesday went to the Bucks as part of the trade. The Heat dealt the 41st selection overall in the second round to Oklahoma City to take Louisville guard Ryan Conwell with a 37th pick in the second round. So, hang on. So, the Heat dealt number 41 in the second round and cash to Oklahoma City to take Ryan. So, they traded up.
1: They traded up to get Ryan Conwell. That's great. Okay, awesome.
2: That's it. That's really
1: cool. But knowing who was picking what, and I'm just casually watching this, I'm, you know, whatever.
2: So, they traded up because it says they didn't have a pick in the second round to trade. So, the Heat didn't have a second round pick in this year's draft at the start of 26. But Miami received the 41st selection that it dealt to the Thunder for the Hornets. You're going to love this. In March to resolve the dispute over Terry Rozier being under
1: NBA federal.
2: Hang on. Let me just see that sentence again. The Heat didn't have a second round pick in this year's draft at the start of 2026, but Miami received the 41st selection that it dealt to the Thunder from the Hornets. So they got a pick from the Hornets, dealt it to the Thunder in March to resolve the dispute over Terry Rozier being under NBA federal investigation over gambling. I don't even know how or why that'd be the case.
1: That's wild.
2: But somehow the Terry Rozier trade gets Ryan Conwell to the Miami Heat after they trade up to get him. I mean, you want to? I mean, that's what general. That's a general manager. The stuff that we call general managers in college
1: that's
2: is nonsense.
1: That is, yeah.
2: That's a general manager
1: trying to figure out what you have and what your options are and different things like that. But hey, good for Ryan Conwell.
2: But they traded up. That's awesome. Yeah. Like, you want to be drafted by a team that trades up to get you.
1: Sure. Yeah. And Louisville had two players drafted in this draft that are really good. One that we actually want to claim, and one that
2: we don't.
1: One that we don't. But did come through here.
3: The last time we had two players drafted was 2015. We also lost to Michigan State, New York in the NCAA tournament.
1: Yeah. Is that right?
3: Mm-hmm. Huh. And then we lost them in Syracuse.
1: So you're saying next year we're going to have a Katina Powell situation? Is that what you're saying?
3: Boy, I hope not.
2: No.
3: Also, Pat Riley.
2: Yeah.
3: I thought he was like 80 20 years ago.
2: Right.
3: He looks like he's a dinosaur.
2: Dude,
3: he's only 81.
2: I mean, he looks great. For 81.
3: Yeah, but I'm like, this guy doesn't age.
1: He's made some amazing moves. I mean, the latest.
2: He's been part of what, like a fourth of all the NBA finals in history, either as a general manager or coach. It was, I think maybe that was 2 years ago, but he as a coach, I don't know if he had much of a playing career, but as a coach or general manager, he's been part of a fourth of the NBA finals.
1: Yeah, but yeah, he was part of the winning time. Right, obviously, like the Lakers.
2: Oh, the Lakers, Showtime Lakers.
1: Showtime. But Winning Time's the show.
2: Right, but they were called the Showtime Lakers because it was. I mean, they were fast breaking. They were so fun to watch, man.
1: And he's pulled off as the GM like some amazing coups.
2: Yes.
1: Right, like whether it's the Shaquille O'Neal stuff, the LeBron James stuff, the latest examples, the Giannis.
2: Yeah.
1: Deal. So there's been a lot of really cool things that Pat Riley's done over his career.
2: He's made runs across seven decades. So in 72, he did win his first championship as a player with the Lakers. In 80, he won another as an assistant with the Lakers. In the 80s, they got to the finals eight times.
1: Yeah, he was an NBA champion.
2: Think about that. They won the finals eight times in the 80s. Eight of the 10.
1: It's amazing.
2: And won it four times. In the 90s, got to the finals with the Knicks. 06, won as a head coach of the Heat, and the 20s and the 10s, they've reached the finals six times as team president. So, yeah, it's approximately 25% of all NBA finals in league history in his 50-plus years. He's been part of 19 finals, NBA finals, amounting to roughly a quarter of all championship series ever played.
1: That's crazy.
2: Yeah.
1: That's nuts. So he's been a part of nine championships in the NBA. One as a player, five as a head coach, one is as an assistant coach with the Lakers, and then two as an executive with the
2: 12-13. Yeah,
1: crazy.
3: Man, is he the most decorated Kentucky alum of all time?
2: Like his, I mean,
1: might be.
2: I got to think
1: about
2: that
1: in the
2: for
1: NBA. Yeah, I think. Yeah,
2: talks like in the NBA. You mean?
1: Mm-hmm.
2: I would. Yeah, I mean, I don't know how you could be more decorated than that.
1: I don't know that you can be.
2: There's no one else in the history of the NBA that can make that statement.
1: I mean,
2: so.
1: Issel's super decorated, but
2: yeah.
1: Has he won a championship? I mean, you know.
3: Well, he's got sounds in the Dropbox.
1: He's amazing. I love Dan Issel.
2: True. He's a Hall of Famer.
1: I'm
2: radio
1: not taking any Dan Issel besmirchment.
2: Yeah.
1: But, like, I don't know that it compares to Pat Riley. Pat Riley is incredible. So.
2: Well, good for Conwell. I mean, I think that's a feel-good story day later, and it's great that Kelsey was there, gave the glowing reviews to Spoelstra and everybody else. So.
1: So Ryan Conwell, we got another player in, and I'm wondering, if I'm watching Michigan and I see that, they get three players in the first round to win a national championship, do we have two on this team? Like two first round picks or three NBA players seems to be that's about what it takes to probably win a title. And
2: that's a good way to look at it.
1: And so Flory Badunga, he could have been drafted in this draft, but he wouldn't
2: probably
1: have been in the
2: been
1: first
2: a second round.
1: Second rounder.
2: Yeah.
1: Where does Jackson Schellstad fall? Where does Fulgaris fall? Like, is there a Bene Akizi? Could he be, coming off his shoulder injury? Could he be a guy? I don't think Carter Knox right now is a draft pick, but if he plays up to where we could project him to go to coming off of his injury, could he be one of those guys? And so if Louisville's going to win a title or be in the Final Four, you have to have guys that the NBA likes.
2: And just looking at NBADraft.net for whatever it's worth for next year, Flory Badunga projected in the second round at 41st overall, and that might Carter Knox third to last pick in the draft.
1: He's kind of there.
2: Unless I miss someone, that looks –
1: They don't have Schellstad. They don't have Fulgaris. Woolley.
2: No. I'm just kind of rehashing there.
1: So it's
2: good. But if you're looking at it, though, there's not a ton of concentration of talent anywhere. I mean, I'll just read off the schools, see if you're any repeats. USC, Arizona, Missouri, Alabama, Arkansas, BYU, Kansas. Well, USC again.
1: Yeah, USC's got a couple there.
2: Maryland, France, UConn, Michigan, North Carolina, Ohio State, Florida, Switzerland, Duke, Slovenia, France, Missouri. Missouri might have two in there. Somewhere else later in the draft.
1: Really? Okay.
2: Finland, Duke, Arkansas.
1: And you're starting to see some repeaters
2: Miami, there. Baylor, Illinois, Georgia, Gonzaga. That's the first.
1: It is kind of spread there. You don't hear a ton of them. Sounds like USC, Arkansas, maybe Missouri, Duke.
2: So we'll see.
1: We'll see what happens.
3: College basketball is so broken.
1: But also.
2: Well, sports are broken.
3: Well, Floyd Badunga. He's not projected to go in the first round this year, so he comes back to college to make a lot more than he would. Now he's projected even further down the second round than he was this year.
2: Well, I mean,
1: let's see how the season
2: NBADraft.net one day after.
3: Also,
2: I mean, so I wouldn't take that as like written in stone. You know?
3: There's the loophole where the international players drafted could go to college.
2: Is it still there? I mean, isn't that what they're trying to close? I don't know.
1: It's all about age-based eligibility now. That's what it is, age-based eligibility.
2: But going pro, though, should knock you out of the college ranks, right?
1: I don't know that they've closed that loophole. Yeah. I mean, I think that
2: if you go to the NBA, though, if you're drafted into the NBA,
1: I would say you're done. But, like, if you're Lyndon Johnson and you end up in the G League and you never actually play, you can still technically come down and do what you want to do. But
2: Arkansas's got 3 first-round picks projected next year.
1: Well, I mean, but that's what John Calipari's typically had.
2: Well, and that's Arkansas with the money they got out there, you know.
1: It hasn't translated except for once for Calipari to do that. So, but, you know, you also have to play the season. Yeah. You know, like, I don't know that Merez Johnson at last year's NBA draft.
2: That's why it's tough to put ourselves in next year's draft shoes. But it's a fair point. How many first round picks or draftees are there on the team?
1: A lot of these guys did, like DeBanza, Peterson, Boozer, Wilson, Michael Brown, Acuff.
2: Yeah, but on the Michigan team specifically, I don't know.
1: But I don't think Day Morrow was.
2: I don't think they were viewed quite. I think a lot of them were viewed as probably second round picks while they came back to college.
1: Right.
2: I mean, I don't think if they were viewed as first round picks, they'd come back.
1: So you had some guys, and like Lindenborg, Creighton. Do you remember? Like Lindenborg was like a late first round. You know, projected for had he gone to the draft before last year, I think he was like a late first round, early second round player. He ended up playing up to the 11th overall pick.
2: Mm-hmm.
1: You know, so like sometimes these guys do a lot better and you find diamonds in the rough. Like we knew a day, like Cronin knew a day Mara was a really good player, didn't want to lose him. But I don't know.
2: He had the baggage with him, yeah.
1: But he hadn't played a lot, and so, like, was he on these projected draft boards? Like, so that he gets picked 12th, and now you've got a player. A lot of these freshmen from last year's class, they did get drafted around the same position that they were thought of with their recruiting rankings, which is really interesting to me.
3: UAB put out a nice graphic claiming Axel after he got drafted. Yeah, the UAB graduate four-year player. Yeah.
2: Okay, so we got Pat Forty's coming up today at 9:05. So we'll discuss the Reunited and It Feels So Good podcast with him and Wetzel and Ryan McGee, who was great too as the third.
1: Like that.
2: He was awesome. his Southern accent is perfect. It's perfect. It's just and he's a great reporter. So you can tell how smart he is, but also it sounds like college. You need a Southern accent on a college football podcast.
1: If your last name is McGee and you have a Southern accent, ESPN will hire you. That's what I'm hearing.
2: I guess. Is there another one?
3: Marty McGee.
2: Marty McGee writes for the Daily Racing.
1: Oh, God. Marty Smith.
2: Yeah, totally, Marty and McGee.
1: I just totally crossed the streams there.
2: Entire Daily Racing.
1: I totally crossed my Marty's. I've apologized to all Marty
2: Smith. What
1: are you
2: talking about?
1: Golly, that was bad.
2: Max Shadow produced Strieble yesterday.
1: We'll have to get
2: that. Yes, because Strieble came in ranting about Canadians, you know, and then the can opener too, and then he couldn't get in the massage chair. So Max did a good combination to throw in the pyramids and the gout all in one.
1: Did he really?
3: Yeah. He couldn't get in the massage chair.
2: Strieble, he was complaining about the can opener. And not being funny anymore because his one day a week that he wants to get in the massage chair before the show, he couldn't make it because the street was closed because the can opener
1: got
2: fed
1: three
2: again.
1: Yesterday.
2: Idiots,
1: three
2: man.
1: Feedings yesterday. We had a quiet week last week, really not a lot of activity, and we had three in one day. And then the day before is the all-timer, though. The guy ripped off his can, and he's driving over 2nd Street Bridge. That's the best.
2: They need to move the LED display to the other side of the street or something. It is hidden. It's hidden there. I don't know anybody can't see that. I know there's enough sign. They clearly, what's happening is not enough.
1: It needs to.
3: They need to just close the damn road for a minute.
2: Well, no, I want to use the road.
1: They can't close more roads.
2: Yeah, no.
1: They can't close more roads, I mean, Creighton.
2: I don't know. Assign a junior reporter, as Charlie Strong would call it, to sit there and go, no.
1: No. Laser beam.
2: Or how do you say no in Spanish? I don't know.
1: No. a laser beam is tripped by a height of a truck.
2: Go. Here we go.
1: And then a railroad arm.
2: A laser beam is tripped.
1: Just have like the laser beam that you have in your garage. Uh-huh. You know, when your garage door is closing. And you know, in the laser, if something walks underneath the garage door, a similar type of technology, that as soon as that is
2: then
1: tripped.
2: You don't know if it exists.
1: It already exists. It's on every garage door in America.
2: And you're going to place it there. Or you could just put a person there.
3: Blink's our garage door expert.
2: Yeah, that's right.
1: Yeah, Schiller
2: that
1: overhead
2: true.
1: Door
2: that
1: could
2: true.
1: Probably do this.
2: Maybe that's it.
1: Okay.
2: Maybe they need to get Schiller involved.
1: Okay, laser wire is tripped. Then all of a sudden a railroad-style arm goes down in front of the bridge, of the underpass.
2: Mr. Idea here.
1: And then now all traffic is stopped. And then everyone shames the truck driver. Okay?
2: The shaming wouldn't work.
1: All of these truck drivers need to be disrobed and walked through the streets naked.
2: Shame.
1: With everyone saying shame.
2: He wants to recreate Game of Thrones.
1: Yes. Throw baking soda and flour at them as they walk through the city of Louisville with everyone saying shame at them.
2: He's
1: That's what
2: sheriff.
1: Needs to happen.
2: That's what the sheriff wants
1: That's
2: to do.
1: That's what needs to
2: That's what you hear. The sheriff.
1: Naked truck drivers all throughout the town.
2: That's the Blanket Baker plan. That's the sheriff's plan. Naked truck drivers. I mean, I don't know. That's an interesting platform.
3: I zoned out while you went on that
2: Yeah,
3: one.
2: I was just kind of letting
3: I
2: it go. Like, okay.
3: One of the guys says,
2: this is what we're doing, huh?
1: Just to shame. Yeah. Shame. Yeah. Shame. Here's some baking powder. Here's some flour. You know, we just throw stuff at them. Like non-lethal stuff. But like stuff that lets them know. You hit the can opener.
2: Yeah. Well,
3: while he was going on that rant, one of my buddies I was sitting with at the ACC tournament for the Miami game, and we were sitting with Conwell's mom, and he's like, how awesome was she at that? She would just get up during the game and cuss out the refs, sit down, and she played the bingo for cash app during the timeouts to teach him.
1: Did she really?
3: Oh, it was awesome. We're sitting there
2: great.
3: Live betting. She's playing bingo for cash.
2: That's great.
3: I'm like, this is awesome.
2: Well,
1: Dalton rushing behind you for a passed ball.
3: Oh, no.
1: Yesterday.
2: Oh, what did he do?
1: He allowed the Twins to get a run on a passed ball, so he's they have cameras on him on SportsCenter.
2: It's Dan's fault, I'm sure.
1: Dalton
2: play
1: rushing.
2: Dan. Yeah. All right. Well, you know, may not be a can opener. 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And when you get over there, tell me you're just talking about him here on the Diener Show.
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1: Yes, this was during the hockey, during the Winter Olympics. This was the goal song. So we don't really have a goal song, do we?
2: Carried over.
1: It still works. I mean, I would use it.
2: It still works.
1: I don't know if they use it on site? I don't know. I mean, they score a goal, it's just you hear the crowd going crazy, but I don't know if they...
2: No, you still use it.
1: I don't think they do. Do they? Am I wrong? I don't know.
2: I don't know if they do it or not, but they need to be using it at every bar and restaurant,
1: yes,
2: game watch, party.
1: Yeah, that would be funny.
2: You know, our error or whatever. Of course, tonight the game's at 10 p.m.,
1: mm-hmm.
2: which is going to be late. And we've already advanced, so I don't know. It's like Balogun or how do you say his name? Pulisic? How do you say his name?
1: You did it. I think you
2: have Pulisic?
3: Is it Pulisic?
2: Pulisic?
1: No, I think you said it right.
3: I think you're right.
1: I think two days in a row, the guy who never pronounces anyone's name has killed two names.
2: Well, I can name.
3: Just say it with confidence.
2: I can pronounce voodoo doctors from Ghana. That's one thing I can
1: do. Yes, it's your specialty. Yeah.
2: It's my specialty. Yeah. But no, but I don't know that those guys play because we've already advanced. Like, I don't know. I don't know how to handicap this at all tonight. Like, because it's not like the game doesn't matter. It matters, but I don't want to get our important players hurt.
1: Well, they're not gonna play him. They're not going to play anybody that's had a yellow card.
2: Okay.
1: Because they don't want him getting a cheap one night, and then they're out of the game that counts. So.
2: Right.
3: Maybe at 9:45, you two can do your best goal calls.
1: No.
2: I don't know.
1: I was impressed. Andy did one. He did a 30-second goal call the other day.
2: That's pretty good. I could probably do it.
3: You always say that when Louisville needs a flex for a color analyst or play-by-play, that you would be the guy.
1: You're ready.
2: No.
3: You're in the bullpen warm enough.
2: I could do it in a pinch. I'm not saying I want to be the guy all the time or whatever, but, like, yes, if Paul Rogers goes down, if he gets the flu or loses his voice, and I'm there, I could do the job. I would do it professionally. I would do it great. Or if our color guy, whoever that is, if Bob Valvano gets the flu or misses the train, I could do it.
1: This could happen.
3: I think we're just fine with William McDermott. But anywho, the Brazilian psychic that said that UFOs were going to abduct players and refs. And
2: she was wrong.
3: She was wrong.
2: No, okay,
3: how about that?
2: I'm stunned by that.
3: Yeah, the poly.
2: What?
3: Did they trade that on poly market? I mean, abductions at
2: what
3: Miami
2: happened?
3: Gardens.
2: What happened? I can't believe that. Man, that prediction was incorrect. I watched that whole thing.
1: What are we doing?
2: I was looking for aliens the whole time. It's so weird. It's just like I fully bought in on the guy in Africa who said, you know, he was getting people to build him an ark. You know,
1: yeah, you bought in on that one, did you?
2: For the new year. I mean, I was trying to buy my soul back, and then this one here, I was totally convinced that aliens were coming to Hard Rock Stadium. They could not get through the security at Hard Rock Stadium. Let's be honest.
1: The aliens couldn't even do that.
2: They couldn't even do that. So that was always going to be a farce.
1: There we go. That's what he does right there.
3: Blank's building a big arc in the Elves' workshop up in Santa Claus and telling people the world's going to end.
1: Yeah.
3: I'm going up there drinking his eggnog and listening to everything he preaches.
2: Bring it on, buddy. Yeah, you need to come to Santa Claus this summer. There's a lot you need to see.
3: I want to go to the Splash and Safari, but I'm afraid that I'd scare the kids if I took my shirt off.
2: You might blind them. You may have to keep your shirt on.
1: Oh,
2: it's one of very those reflective.
3: White beater at the splash park.
2: Yeah, no, like if you ever get a flat tire in the middle of the night, you just put Creighton out front.
1: Yeah.
2: He was like a human reflector.
1: Oh, boy. Pulisic is what the text line says. Pulisic.
2: Pulisic?
1: Pulisic.
3: He tries to get too fancy.
2: So not Pulisic. Not like Pulitzer, but Pulisic.
3: Just call Chase in the next break.
1: Yeah, maybe so.
2: Pulisic.
1: It just says Bob hypocritical butt would call the game with the flu and get the team sick.
2: Oh, he totally would.
1: Dexter says the can opener is next to the speed school. You would think a bunch of engineering kids could have some fun figuring out something they can do to stop trucks. That's a good point.
2: But
3: what about like
2: engineers don't do things for free.
1: Well,
2: and so if the city
1: do,
2: well, you know, but like, you know, it's if it's you want paid good labor, then you pay that good labor. So Mayor Greenberg, you have a resource there. Tell them, construct this, we'll reimburse you, and if we see a significant drop in can openers, then you'll be compensated for your time through scholarship. I don't know. Speed school's not cheap.
3: What do we so, got? Like in Miami and the canals down there, if a yacht is too tall, they lift the bridges.
1: Yeah, I mean it's all over Florida, right. but that's not those are mobile. Those are movable bridges.
3: That's what we need to install. We need to shut down the rail yard and install a movable bridge.
2: That bridge is older than every single human in Louisville. What do you want to recreate that bridge? The bridge was there first.
1: Yeah.
2: It's the truckers that need to adjust.
3: In 2019, when we played Miami down there, Stats first year, and remember Tutu had the big touchdown early in the game, like the 80-yard, just the pitch.
2: Mm-hmm. Yeah.
3: And the night before at our hotel at the Tiki Bar, they did yacht shots. Anytime a yacht came by that they had to lift the bridge, they'd ring a bell. And for the next 5 minutes, it was $3 like pre-mixed shots. But I did not make tailgate that next morning after doing yacht shots all night.
2: Golly, that's brutal.
1: Yeah. Now, I'm assuming this texter has this stat right. What a crazy stat it would be. Of the 20, only the 20th pick in round two wasn't traded at some point. Every other pick was traded at least once in the second round.
2: Oh, wow.
1: I don't think you'd make that up.
2: I don't know how you would make that up.
1: Yeah.
2: That's incredible.
1: They don't know what to do with their second round picks ever. It's like they're always moving them and trying to, I don't know if it's a cap thing. I don't know, but it does seem like they're always on the move.
2: Moving them around.
1: See the headline on ESPN. Otani out of sync with catcher.
2: Oh, really? Okay. So that's Dalton
1: Rushing's
2: fault.
1: Rebounds as Dodgers win. They won.
2: Yeah, but
1: they won. You said they lost the Dodgers.
2: No, I didn't say they lost. He allowed a pass ball. Oh. So.
3: Yeah, Otani needs to go if he's complaining. No, seriously, if he's complaining about rushing, it's like, bro, you're over here and you're breaking all the rules, gambling on games, and we're letting it go because you're good. But it's time to really have that conversation about Otani.
1: It's time to get rid of him. He's not doing anything.
3: That's ridiculous.
1: Game. So rushing, the 2022 second round pick was temporarily taken over as a primary catcher, while 3-time All-Star Will Smith is on the injured list with the neck inflammation. So Otani threw 101 mile an hour fastball. It's just amazing.
2: That's insane.
1: Yeah.
2: 101.
1: 101. Wincing with slumped shoulders as he saw the run come across. So rushing was charged with a pass ball, making one of the three runs against Otani unearned. So Otani threw his interpreter after the game, said rushing sucks. No, he didn't say that. He says the in-game flexibility, reading the swings, reading how the hitters are really taking their approach during the game, that's how I see what adjustments need to happen. In this case, I personally realized we just have to be better at being on the same page and communicating throughout the game.
3: Yeah, sounds like it's time to get rid of Otani.
1: Yeah.
2: Well, we got to get Otani some Rosetta Stone so there's no interpreter. It's probably getting lost in translation.
1: Listen to how good Otani was with Smith behind the plate. Otani had a .74 ERA over his first 10 starts with Smith as the catcher. Since the injury over three turns with rushing behind the plate, he's now 4.34.
2: Golly. Hmm. Well, it kind of shows you the value of Will Smith, because if you're in sync with Otani like that, then
1: that's
2: the Dodgers
1: that's
2: are going to keep you around,
1: man.
2: Because didn't Maddox have his own catcher? He had his own guy.
1: Yeah, like, Perez was it Perez.
2: Yeah,
1: He always won the same, and the guy couldn't even hit 200. But he was like, "That I gotta have him."
2: But he was not.
1: Eduardo Perez?
2: It was one of those guys. But it was like that. Yeah. They only used him on Maddox days.
1: Yeah.
2: And so it's kind of one of those deals. Like maybe Will Smith, even though he is a good bat and he is a good player, maybe if he's in sync like that with Shohei Ohtani, that's a good wagon to hit yourself to. That's for sure.
1: Yeah, Eddie Perez. So
2: there's a couple different things. Do you want Sananda Fruz or?
1: Oh yeah, what the yes.
2: You want that?
1: Yes, okay. Let's get that. Where did this statement come
3: from? This is an article. Right?
2: This is an article from JS Online, which is the Milwaukee Journal Sentinel.
1: Mm-hmm.
2: Okay, and so come on. I want to make sure I didn't use all my unpaid things.
1: yeah.
2: I wanted to make sure we had that.
3: Well, just a dollar a month.
1: Yeah,
2: Jumps up and you forget to cancel it. But Sananda Fruz said, what did he look for when he was looking for a new place after leaving Louisville? He was like, mm-hmm. The biggest thing I was looking for was a program or more for a coach that trusted me and my abilities. First of all, who cared about me as a player to develop, but also wants to push me the furthest skill set wise. I was really looking to have a big impact on the team, help as much as possible, but also be able to expand my game because I felt a little limited in my role, limited in the way I got used last year. So I was looking to have a bigger usage and then have a good bond with my coach who really looked at you as a person more than a fixture or player. So really looked at your personality.
1: Kelsey wins that one. That's the softest statement I've ever heard in my life.
2: I'm backing PK here, too.
1: I mean, that's just the softest. I want somebody to look out for my feelings because I wanted my skill. Dude, what's your skills? How about you play hard and not get beat out by, you know, the foreign kid?
2: 5'11" guards. Like, he got boxed out by 5'11" guards.
1: That statement is as soft as he played.
2: I know.
1: That is just like, well, I just want someone to, you know, worry about my feelings. And like, dude, you're a giant.
2: You got benched because you weren't rebounding the basketball.
1: Yes.
2: You were playing very soft in the middle. And a guy from Greece who had very little skill was outplaying you.
1: But a lot of effort.
2: A lot of effort.
1: What you greatly lacked.
2: Right, right.
1: So,
2: no, the Greek freak was great. I mean,
1: good luck.
2: So maybe after a year of playing in a system and playing American basketball, maybe the light comes on from Sonata Faru, but like you could watch him play last year and it was like, man, like you need to be a lot more physical. You got a 6'11", 250-pound body and a booty that looks like a box out. And you're not boxing out.
1: Jeez. Booty?
2: That's a box out booty if I've ever seen one.
3: A BBL
2: one. That is a box out booty if I've ever seen one.
1: B-O-B.
2: You know, there are some people that don't look like they can box out, right? You know, Chet Holmgren doesn't look like a guy that can box out, but he can. Give Chet Holmgren Sonata Fru's butt. Tell me he doesn't grab 5 more rebounds a
1: game.
2: Does
1: the NBA measure butt width at the combine?
2: I guarantee you they talk about the hip size, the booty size, cheek.
3: Think that ass could fit in the starting game of Churchill right there?
2: Yeah.
3: Yeah.
2: Exactly.
3: No shot.
2: I mean,
1: a box out booty.
2: I mean, that's what you're using a box out. You're using your hips. You're using your butt.
1: Hips don't lie.
2: And the hips don't lie, but he didn't use his hips. It'd be like,
1: he didn't use anything.
2: He didn't use anything.
1: It's just.
2: He's played straight up and down.
1: It's just, and like. You couldn't believe when they benched him, but then you're like, yeah, they probably should because, you know, Zoo's coming in and out here working fools.
2: And he was great. And had he – if you could have put Zoo in Fru's body, it would have been awesome. It would be unbelievable. Yeah, be an NBA player. And so you look at guys, and he is one of those guys out of the box. You're like, oh yeah, that's perfect. Yeah. Even on paper – Sonata Fru's numbers, if you were getting a player like him, like at Marquette, they're probably like, yeah, that's going to be great, 11-6 and stuff like that. But he was capable of so much more with his body type. He just couldn't unlock it with himself.
1: I assume this is not a made-up – I assume it's really a screenshot that Google actually has the Louisville Can Opener marked on Google Maps.
2: Oh, does it really?
1: As Louisville Can Opener.
2: Oh, it does.
1: Yeah. I'm assuming that's not AI, that we're not getting got, but –
2: Well, I just saw a police officer travel down 4th, which is obviously not 3rd, but like I saw him travel down with his lights on, and I was like, oh, I wonder if he's on his way. You know, I kind of wonder.
1: No!
2: And, we have so many more trucks coming down this way.
1: Oh, yeah, it's so funny.
2: But there's one here right now here at 4th and Cardinal because this is a different route for them. And they're not – and hey, they're not using 3rd. They're
1: there
2: using
1: you go.
2: Fourth.
1: Good job. Yeah. Texas said speed school alum here, the Sacaroo. He said, I solved this 20 years ago. You just need a McDonald's drive-through cantilever clearance horizontal pole with a cheap piece of pipe hanging from the chains, just like the drive-through. They hit that first and look up, kind of like the Nate-style drive-through. So,
2: but the guy on the Second Street Bridge, he drove all the way through the actual
1: can opener. That's amazing. Just kept going.
2: So that little PVC pipe that you're talking about that's going to go, ba-boom, that guy's like, well, I might have hit something. I mean, he wouldn't have stopped. He's still denying it.
1: What a psychopath. I'm just going to push through here. And then keep driving. And it kept Strebel from getting the massage chair, and he was cranky yesterday.
2: Three can openers yesterday.
3: Yeah. I need to ask you a blank. I think the cop might have been going down preemptively. October 24th, the concert announcement, LNN. Will you be in attendance?
1: With Ludacris,
3: T.I., Big X, The Plug. They're doing that during the season. That blows my mind.
1: You got to make money.
3: I know. It's great.
2: What's the date on it?
1: October 24th.
3: It's the week before, I think, the Stanford game.
2: Okay.
3: And, I mean, thank God that's an outdoor concert. That's all I have to say.
2: What do you mean? Oh,
3: if that was at the Yum Center, you'd have to leave all the windows and doors open for a month.
2: You know, it is a week off. You know, we don't even play anybody away that week. That could be okay. And you're coming back.
3: Now, are you going to be there twerking at LNN? That's the question.
2: I doubt it. But
1: come to Caboose tailgate pregame for the Caboose there.
2: I mean, I don't know. I don't want to rule it out.
1: Watching. That'd be fun. People watching.
2: I did like T.I. in the early, in the late 2000s.
3: I'd say that's my era of actually knowing a little bit of that, you know, hip hop from the locker room.
2: Yeah. I mean, I doubt I go to that.
1: I doubt you do too.
2: You know,
3: I'm making you go. You're coming with me.
2: I mean, now, I'd be excited to hear, like,
3: granted, you would be
2: move
3: like,
2: itch. I would like to hear that, like, move itch, you know,
1: get out the way.
2: Yeah. Or,
1: or the Home Depot song.
2: The Home Depot song. Or, like, What's Your Fantasy? That would be good. Now, the Big X, the plug guy, he does a song with Ella Langley, right?
1: He does? I don't know.
2: He's got a song with Ella Langley. Maybe we'll get a little.
1: Yeah, because he's got several country.
2: He's got some country stuff going on. So I've seen him lately. And then T.I., throw back. I mean, that could work.
3: We would have we'd have to take blank like they took Trump to Madison Square Garden. He'd have to be protected. We'd have to get him in the suite away from the general public.
1: Like Jack Harlow, just carry him.
2: We'll have to see what.
3: I would do that.
2: We have to see what's going on with fall break. That could be a fall break window right there, October 24th. So.
1: And how does that affect your attendance at this concert?
2: Because I may not be in town. You know, we might.
1: So you're telling me logistics would be the only thing that would keep you from going to that concert? What you're saying?
2: It would be a contributing factor.
1: No, really?
2: Yeah. You know, maybe I just need a week off. Maybe I just want to sit down and watch college football on a Saturday as opposed to going to a T.I. Ludacris and Big X the Plug concert, you know?
1: Big X the Plug. Says that very, very distinctly.
2: Big X. Is there anybody else? T.I.
1: Yeah, was there a fourth? Max was asking about this yesterday, and I was cause we were
2: T.I. I don't want to leave anybody out. Big X the Plug.
3: Rick Ross.
1: There you go.
2: Oh, Rick Ross. You're telling me they're gonna have purple Lamborghini up in that thing?
3: From the press release, organizers said. The University of Louisville Ladybirds will also take part in the program. They're going to have knee braces out there.
2: No. The knee brace one's got to stay inside. Y'all, no. No knee braces
1: we'll
2: shall go.
1: We'll continue along here. 267, 9, 6, 80.
2: If he plays 100 black coffins, I'm going. Okay? I'm going.
1: There's no chance.
3: That was Nick Birdie's warm-up song back
2: bad
3: in the day.
2: Men,
1: no chance.
2: 100 black coffins to put there in.
1: Anyway, boy, it's a great time to bring up an advertising partner going to break with this nonsensical information, so I'll refrain from that because I value our partners. But I will remind you, we have Soccer City tonight, and we got, that's it. That's all we got tonight. We got Inside Churchill Downs tomorrow and the Reds, and they play the Pirates. Red Sox Yankees this weekend. That's what we got right here, ESPN Louisville. So we need to get... The Wyndham Clark sound was pretty awesome. Did you hear about him?
2: Yes.
1: That's
2: and the Andrew
1: Mayfield.
2: Brandt stuff, too.
1: Texas says Blankentwerker.
2: Let's go. I can make them alternate.

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2: Well, they're the opposite of that Qdoba. That Qdoba, how it is in business, is a testament to how good Qdoba is.
1: I have no idea.
3: In the mornings, it's so bad.
2: It's unbelievable.
3: The employees look at you like you're an alien.
2: I do. You walk in, I'm the only one there.
3: Yep.
2: Mike, I just take an egg and steak bowl. There's some, and she just in slow motion turns around.
3: Yep.
2: I have to make more eggs. I'm like, well, there's enough, right? And then slowly stirs and stirs. Meanwhile, the other guy's listening to some, I don't know what language, some Arabic talk show, you know, over there.
3: Oh, it's not the Arabic. Us?
1: It's the Arabic know. Tucker Carlson. You think that's what it is?
2: I don't know. And I'm just waiting. And I'm, you know, like, you're the least prioritized person.

0: vibing in there.
1: Yeah. But you know, but downtown, pre-COVID again, and it maybe it's like this now. We would go there all the time. There'd be lines out the door, and they had like a it was like a machine.
2: Mm-hmm.
1: It was like boom, boom, boom. But yeah, no. So I'm sorry you don't have your breakfast.
2: It's just I'm walking like I'm the only one here. I'm gonna score this one. Yesterday there were two people in front of me, and that was like that was gonna be at least 45 minutes.
1: Yeah,
2: I'm like, you know.
1: Well, let's call Nate Huber and see if he can run.
2: Oh no, I've got this. I'm ordering online because that's what they prioritize. They don't prioritize anyone in the restaurant anymore. Those days are long gone.
1: Yeah,
2: I mean they don't even want McDonald's even want to talk, like. What do you mean you're not going to order on the app? Or you can't? You want to order at the counter? What are you, crazy?
1: Yeah, no kids.
2: Like, are you nuts?
1: So,
2: no.
1: So yesterday, Andrew Brandt was on a podcast or something like that, and he's an advisor to Louisville Athletics in terms of their NIL and stuff like that. So he discussed early on Louisville's involvement potentially with Brennan Sorsby.
2: Okay.
1: And so we talked. Yeah, go ahead.
3: I don't think I've told you this. On January 1st, as you know, I do consulting for Louisville with NIL. I reached out to Brendan Sorsby's agent. Like, what's going on here? Can we get in this? And the price was too steep. We didn't get in it from Louisville. But I heard about Texas Tech. I heard about Indiana, which was going hard after him, losing Mendoza. And they ended up with the TCU guy. So he goes there. And by the way, $1 million buyout to Cincinnati, which is now in litigation as well. And then over the past 6 weeks, we'd had the proliferation of the two areas of sports which have changed the most in the past 10 years by far, which is sports betting and NIL. I don't think.
1: Yeah. No, that's kind of the clip there. But, imagine if you're IU and you ended up with Hoover.
2: Doesn't it seem odd that he's calling inquiring? I guess everybody's reaching out to agents on this stuff.
1: I think you've got multiple people that have, like, jobs to do. So it's like, hey, Andrew, we need you to talk to the quarterback. Furman, I need you to talk to the running back. You know, like, you know, I don't, or to the agent of these people. You know what I mean? Mm-hmm. I don't think you can just have Jeff Brohm. And then Andrew Brandt would get all this information from the people, like, in all these departments that are helping, mm-hmm. say, okay, this is what this would cost, this is what this would cost, this is around the ballpark they're thinking, and then at that point, you all kind of make decisions together. Yeah. Because it's a fire hose of information,
2: right?
1: Like the portal is. You know, so, like, if it was all on Jeff, he wouldn't be able to disseminate what was right, what was
2: good. No, I
1: get
2: that, but it just seems odd that it's not a football person – you know, on staff, a general manager.
1: Well, that's kind of why you hired him.
2: Yeah.
1: You know, to make these
2: connections.
1: So I thought that was interesting. And just the different world, like, imagine if you're Indiana, you just had this great season, and you went and you landed Brendan Sorsby out of the portal, and then he can't play for you. You know what I mean? Or now Texas Tech, I mean, they're trying to push, and they have a really nice roster, except at quarterback now. And you know, and they spent a lot of money on that roster, and they're not going to have like the piece. We saw what our team looked like last year. We had a really good team.
2: Oh yeah,
1: year.
2: You take the quarterback off any of these squads. I mean, not everybody like Ole Miss gets lucky to have Trinidad Chambliss. Just let's give this kid a try. I guess we got to try him now. Wow, he's really good.
1: Right.
2: You know,
1: so I've talked about before. You know that Louisville did make overtures to Brennan, but it never got far, and that's kind of
2: that was the overture.
1: Yeah, that was it.
2: That was it.
1: That's a lot of money. We can't do that.
2: One call, okay, and we got to pay $1 million buyout. We're
1: out.
2: Not doing that.
1: Right. Yeah. So I thought that was an interesting little nugget to throw into the
2: absolutely
1: to the conversation.
2: 100%.
0: That's one of those guys when you know I can be really critical of her and the administration,
2: no.
0: But that's one of those guys, when they hired him, I was like, that's a really good, smart decision. You know, he balanced the salary pool for the Packers.
1: Yeah.
0: It's like, you know, that's a guy you need as a consultant in this day and age. And he's still a professor at Villanova as well in their sports law program. Wrote a book last month. I might read that.
1: Oh, yeah. Might as well.
2: Andrew
1: Brandt wrote a book last month.
2: I didn't know it.
1: Okay. Yeah, we're about to get him on and talk
0: smarter about sports. Navigating athletes, agents, media, and the business of the NFL.
2: Okay.
1: Wow.
2: All right.
1: It's not, I mean, I don't know. Like, there's a lot of things that I find really interesting that I would love to hear about. I don't know that I want to be in that world. It seems so maddening. Like, Dusty May just, like, leaves Michigan.
2: And would just be talking about working in
1: just
2: that
1: industry. Just dealing with agents and, like, what's real, what's not real, you know, like that type of stuff. Like, we have to just kind of talk about it. We don't have to live it.
2: Well, I think the hope is that this five-year, I mean, you know,

0: will get some stability to all this turnover. I mentioned the other day that I talked to someone about that. That's what they thought. It was interesting to hear 40 and Wetzel on their podcast with Ryan McGee say kind of the same thing. I don't necessarily see the correlation. I didn't see it, but maybe it will lead to that. Because, you know, you really only have 5 years of eligibility now. It is going to be 5 years, you know, to play, and there's no exceptions that you'll have people sticking around longer because they're not going to be able to sue their way for a 6 year, a seventh year, and all that. That you're most incentivized now to do that. I didn't, you know, that didn't dawn on me that in the current state of affairs that because they could sue for more years of eligibility and probably get it, that would make them, I don't know, more likely to transfer. I thought everybody's transferring because the money's so stupid right now. You have to go in the transfer portal or you're not, like, you know, maxing out what you can make.
1: That's right.
0: So do you think it's going to lead to that? That it's going to lead to less turnover? That people will stay longer because we have a defined number of years that you can play?
1: I think it'll cut down the confusion on who's eligible, who's not eligible.
0: Yeah.
1: I think because your clock starts once you enroll or you turn 19. And so right now, like, you've got 23-year-olds that are coming from Europe that haven't, like, gotten NBA attention or whatever, or they're not really, like, the top of their league. So they're looking for an opportunity to play, so they're coming in and getting paid, and really they're getting 3-4 years to play. And so it's like, what? No. You need to be you need to be appropriately classified.
0: I hope they don't screw this up because it seems like a really good and simple rule. Like, it makes sense. It's not hard. This needs to be, the new rules need to be simple like this. But you can't grant exceptions, except for the ones that they stated, coaching change, religious mission, and pregnancy. Yeah, I mean, those, okay, that's fine. That's it. You can't add anything else to it, you know?
1: Yeah, no, I think that is right, and, you know.
0: But, that, I mean, that's a really, the rules all need to be more like this, where they're just simple.
1: Simple rules. You're eligible. You're not eligible. Yeah, onchodialysis is something that has been on the 40 and Wetzel podcast a ton. The onchodialysis theory. Hey, no, I need to be able to transfer. Like, and really, a one-time transfer is in the Protect College Sports Act. Now, that limits the movement because you have to thoughtfully transfer
0: at
1: the right time.
0: Definitely create some stability. And one-time transfer, meaning one time without sitting out, then the second time you have to sit out a year.
1: That's right. Now, so if you're a player and you're – I'll just use our guys, Adonijah Green, right? You've been here. You look like a guy that is really going to be a big-time player, and you haven't necessarily produced yet. But all signs indicate that you're going to. Now, what do you do? Now, if they come in and they bring a Tyler Thompson in, if they have a Clev Lubin, if they've got Micah Carter who's pushing you, and you're like, am I going to really ever going to be able to showcase what I can do? Maybe I need to transfer now so that I can get on the field. Or I'm about to break out. I'm going to show what I can do, and then I'm going to hit the open market, and I'm going to go cash out and get a huge amount of money from a big school. Now, that's a real situation that we're looking at right now. Like, A.J. Green he looks like a big-time player. Now,
0: you want to see him develop. Like, that's what is, you know, I think it's what keeps the attachment, is to being able to do that. So I don't know if it'll do that or not.
1: Right. But like Clev, he has a big year at Coastal, right? But he had already transferred from Army. He'd have been stuck at Coastal.
0: No, he would have had to sit out a year.
1: Or sit out a year. Yeah. And then you're probably not going to do that. You're probably just going to maximize what you can get from Coastal, look to go to the NFL, and see if you can make the most money there.
0: Well, maybe. I mean, but maybe you hadn't proven yourself at this level enough that it's worth sitting out of here and practicing with the team. And
1: maybe.
0: Getting, you know, coaching and everything else, being part of another program.
1: Yeah, and I think it does change the math a little bit.
0: Yeah, you probably wouldn't, I'd say, when you're transferring from Army. That's not a normal path, transfer from the Army.
1: No. From Army to Coastal to Louisville.
0: You know, you do that.
1: Not normal. Yeah, I thought once you, like, signed your letter, I thought you're, like once you're at Army, Navy, Air Force.
0: You buy yourself out or something? I don't know.
1: You just enlist or into the Army?
0: Yeah.
1: I don't know
0: They're not big in the transfer portal game. Yeah, Army's coming at me hard. Really? With the GI Bill or what? What are they doing?
1: With the GI Bill. They got money for me after I finish my time in the Army. I don't know. But so I thought that was interesting. And then the other good sound we had in there was Wyndham Clark.
0: Yes. This is great. So this was on, which was this on the Barstool or was
1: it's
0: it
1: a
0: on
1: Barstool-ish type show?
0: Yeah, that's what I'm gonna say. It feels like a Barstool-ish show. And he was, I mean, it's funny. This has made its rounds. I was just on cover.
2: Did you listen to this point?
1: Yes.
2: There's no cussing?
0: No, I mean,
1: I don't think I've there was any cussing.
2: I didn't listen to it.
0: I've heard it on other outlets, and okay. I have not heard any cursing. So, right. Yeah.
1: Yeah, it's part
3: I was curious if I could just take you back to December 3rd, 2016. We were talking, you said haters going to hate on Twitter earlier in this interview. You did tweet, I hate Baker Mayfield. And I was just curious if you still feel that way. Maybe your thoughts on that. Maybe that hate in your heart's gone away. Maybe where you're at on that.
4: I'm trying to decide if I should tell the story.
3: Yeah.
4: All right, screw it. I don't care. People already hate me. So, no, it's not that bad. My PR team's here.
5: You listen, your PR team's on the hot seat because we're coming up with ideas they never thought of.
4: No, they didn't. They prepped me for everything. They didn't prep me for this one. My girlfriend at the time cheated on me with Baker Mayfield.
5: Oh! So that's a fair tweet.
6: Okay, yeah.
4: But here's what I will say. As I have come to, like, I'm actually a Baker fan now. I think he's a homie. You know, that's your initial response.
6: Right.
4: Like, screw that guy, but really screw the, you know.
5: Yeah, yeah, your really, girlfriend, yeah. You
4: know. But, yeah, so I'm a Baker fan now, but, you know. That's where it came from.
5: That's a totally – we were trying to figure it out. We're like, oh, well, Oklahoma State, there's natural hate there. No, this is – that's a totally fair tweet.
4: This is personal. Yeah. I hope actually this is a bro moment for us to be like, oh, bro, I didn't know. My bad. She never told me. And I'm like, oh, it's all good. We're homies. Let's play golf. Like,
5: yeah.
4: That's where I hope this comes from.
0: So says he likes Mayfield now and, yeah. So,
2: how about that chick?
1: I know.
2: Baker Mayfield behind them.
1: What do you think she's doing now?
0: Yeah,
1: I want to know more about her.
2: Yeah, Google her. Yeah.
0: I bet she's not ugly.
1: Yeah. But at the time, Baker Mayfield was at Oklahoma. Wyndham Clark was at Oklahoma State, and I did a little timeline on this. He said 2016, so I don't exactly know where in 2016, but Wyndham had a bad 2016 because he got dropped from Oklahoma State's five-man lineup and had to transfer to Oregon.
0: Okay.
1: So I don't know if it happened like around the time he got dropped from Oklahoma State and then transferred to Oregon. Maybe he was away at Oregon.
0: So in 2016, he was a college golfer for Oregon. He transferred at, you said, three. And so at the time, Mayfield was rising to prominence as a star for the Sooners on his way to the Heisman Trophy, blah, blah. So Emily Tanner.
1: Emily Tanner is
0: her name.
1: That's her name.
0: All right. And not empty-handed, Tan.
1: All right, all right. We're looking at her.
0: Two-time U.S. Open champion's girlfriend, Emily Tanner, went public on their relationship at the 2026 Masters, where she served as his caddy for the par three contest. Let's see. So shot one under, despite so explained after the win, he understood why fans felt the way they did.
1: Are you sure Emily Tanner?
0: I don't know. Hang on. Okay, hang on.
1: No. Emily Tanner is his current girlfriend. And she's a Michigan native. This is not same girl.
0: Mayfield and his wife Emily have been married since 2019. They were introduced by a mutual friend. Okay, this article is all over the place.
1: It's all over the place.
0: It is not explaining the timeline.
1: It's written by AI probably, and you can't believe it.
0: It's a bizarre.
1: Because it's taking Wyndham Clark's current girlfriend.
0: Yes.
1: Who is Emily Tanner and looks lovely. And they've got this picture of him at the par three of the Masters.
0: Yeah, they got a picture of him here, and you're thinking, oh, well, that's her. That's the one they're talking about.
1: No.
0: No.
1: No, no, no, no, no. This girl is still a mystery.
0: Yeah, I mean, he shot
1: 400. I'm not going to put this on Emily Tantan.
0: Yeah. So Clark shot 400 at Shinnecock for a wire-to-wire to victory, which is how you pronounce it, not like the TV anchor up there who had just moved to New York. Did you hear she pronounced Shinnecock on?
1: Please explain.
0: Shiny.
1: Heavens.
0: Shiny.
1: You know how to make it?
0: Yeah. I don't know. That's how they said the golf tournament. It's Shiny Hills.
1: Shinnecock. Yeah.
0: Yeah.
1: That's how you say that. So
0: that's
1: this
0: so unfair to Mayfield. Like, the picture they've got here, like, on the front page of Yahoo, it's got both of their current partners. You think, like, they kind of look like the same. Like, you could mistake those two blondes as being the same person.
1: Right.
0: That would not be very difficult to do.
1: But who do you think this mystery woman is?
0: I don't
1: is
0: know,
1: with
0: but it's
1: now?
0: Not fair to those two women.
1: No, it's not
0: that's
1: fair
0: totally
1: to them at all.
0: Unfair.
1: No, they're probably both pissed.
0: Like,
1: now.
0: Hey, no, yeah. That's not me.
1: Yeah.
0: I've been admitting that.
1: So Wyndham Clark, yeah. I mean,
0: look, if you never want to be cheated on, but at least it's with, you know, a number one overall draft pick.
1: I don't think I'll ever say at least it was. I mean, and probably
0: I don't know.
1: Was it Baker
0: Mayfield's that a win?
1: Fault? No.
0: Is that a win for Wyndham Clark? That, hey, his girlfriend was hot enough that a guy who was the number one pick in the NFL draft.
1: I don't know. Was it a win for what's this guy's name? The Will Levis when Morgan Wallen, stole his chick.
0: It's better than. What if somebody said?
2: Do you know any former suitors?
0: What if it was Tanner? Would you rather be Baker Mayfield or Tanner?
1: What do you mean?
0: Like, they cheated on you. Like, your girlfriend cheats on you.
1: And she cheated on cheat me on you Tanner?
0: With Tanner or Baker Mayfield.
1: I'd be like, what the hell?
0: Well, so no, isn't it better that it's Baker Mayfield?
1: If it's going to happen,
0: I don't catching strays because he's asleep, you know.
2: No, he's not.
0: No, he's
2: not? Driving to Florida through the night.
0: Oh, okay.
2: Yeah, you just got done with this shift.
0: Okay.
1: Okay, so Tantan's going to Florida?
0: Okay.
1: Tantan will go outside in the sun?
0: I didn't realize that. So,
1: he'll go outside in the sun? Okay.
0: I don't know.
1: That's interesting.
0: So, but... You'd rather it be.
1: I wouldn't rather it happen at all. But if it's going to happen, I don't want it to happen to like with like Tantan.
0: No
1: or
0: one has
1: like that.
0: Any doubt that you'd rather it not happen.
1: Right.
0: Nobody's sitting around. Gee, I hope my girlfriend cheats on me. But if it is, at least you go. Someone picking a draft.
1: Yeah. Yeah. Well. Okay. In that
0: been cheated
1: situation.
0: On
2: Blake would be honored.
1: No. I would be ticked.
0: Would you still be rooting for your ex then?
1: No, not in that situation.
0: Oh, really?
1: Not in that.
0: Funny how that works.
1: I root for my exes, but not that would no longer be the case if that had occurred. That's true.
0: I can't wait for to get a confession. Mark, it's been bothering me for years. I just messed around with Tanner one night after a football
1: Tan-tan.
0: Game.
1: It's been bothering
2: me
1: for years. Tanner was 11 at that point. What are you doing? We need to call the authorities.
2: Actually, it was Jared Stillman.
0: Yeah. So there you go.
1: Now we're talking. It
2: was Tony.
1: Now
2: Vanetti.
1: I'm
0: now
1: very
0: upset. Personal.
1: Yeah. Now I'm very upset. Yeah.
2: Tony Vanetti at Ruby's. Oops.
0: Yeah. Let's see. People, I love that. I mean, also on the cover of Yahoo, the people are complaining about concession prices at the World Cup. Yeah, no kidding. I mean,
1: yes,
0: concession prices are absurd. They're absurd everywhere, but they're not. I'm looking at these prices, and I'm like, okay, yeah, a hard seltzer is $21. Where's like a beer?
1: We're set.
0: A mixed cocktail is $21 or $34 for a double. Yeah, that sounds like CMA Fest. That sounds like a UFC fight. That sounds like professional sporting event. It's absurd. Of course it is.
1: Well, I don't know if it's true because I didn't verify it, but I saw that the Miami game between Scotland and Brazil yesterday was the most expensive World Cup ticket ever.
0: It looked
2: $3,200 price.
1: And if this is in the group stage, what are the knockout rounds? If the right countries keep advancing,
0: right.
1: If it's the U.S., if it's Brazil, if it's Germany, if it's England or whatever, if the right some of these matches could go Super Bowl-ish,
0: yeah,
1: like
0: prices.
1: Incredible numbers.
2: I was cheering for a 0-0 tie in Brazil-Scotland for those things.
1: I was cheering for the aliens. I really wanted the aliens to come in. That would have been really kind of great. If we're going to find out, let's find out on a big stage like that.
0: About aliens?
1: That they're here and they're here to
0: they're
1: take us.
0: Yeah.
1: Like if we're going to find out.
0: Okay.
1: Although I don't. I mean, I feel like we need to be the invaders of the aliens, which is why I think that.
0: You want to go on offense with the aliens?
1: Yeah.
2: Well, let's get a spaceship, Mark. We can do
0: like
2: a remote
0: that.
2: From
0: like
2: a different
0: that.
2: Galaxy.
0: Like, Mark, what's to go on offense?
1: Because if you think about it, if the aliens get here first, we are at a big disadvantage technology-wise. If we get to them first, we can pillage them.
0: To go on offense.
1: Yeah. We can pillage them.
0: It's not a bad theory.
1: Yeah, because this is when...
0: I might be able to buy that one.
1: And this will be the moment when... We'll always be proud of our country and our state and our cities and things like that. But this is when we come together as a people. When, because this is when China, is happy with Japan and Russia is good with the United States. It's when we have a common opponent here. The world versus the aliens. And if you don't think that, you ever read Guns, Germs, and Steel? Guns, Germs, and Steel. It's about... people like moving from place to place and how technology really influences like different cultures and all sorts of different types of people who have advantage never give up their advantage. They always use their advantage to kind of
0: when did you
1: take
0: read
1: advantage.
0: This book?
1: It's a great book. I don't know when I read it. It's been a decade ago.
0: So
1: what it takes from is we need to be the ones who find a planet and make sure that we are the superior
0: beings.
1: And
0: go kill them first?
1: I'm not saying we kill them.
0: You want to be on the front lines?
1: Maybe we use them.
0: Shoot you off into space.
1: But we don't want them to arrive. This is the thing. We don't want them. If all of a sudden they show up and aliens are there, we are in trouble.
0: I think you need to go on with Strieble about this.
1: We are in trouble.
2: What if there's just the planet of the beautiful women and we accidentally land there?
0: It's called Brazil.
1: You think
2: it's
1: you're going to go to an all-female planet?
2: Well, I'm just saying, you're talking about going and just, you know, ruining an entire, you know, population of beings.
1: I'm not saying we ruin them. I'm all saying right. I want to be superior technology to them. I don't want to be inferior to an invader.
0: But what if they are superior? A lot of things.
1: We're in trouble.
0: Yeah. That's the assumption. That's the assumption that we're in trouble.
1: Yeah, so, we're in trouble if that happens.
2: Wonder what John Ball thinks of this.
0: Yeah, I can't get out of this segment fast enough. We got nothing tonight. We have Soccer
1: like
0: City.
1: Baker Mayfield, we got
0: Reds.
1: Sound.
0: Yeah, Reds and Pirates.
2: We got U.S. Soccer tonight.
0: That's right. Tomorrow, oh my God, get me to football. so we got all that going on. Like, if you're selling a home, don't worry about aliens. You just need Phil Moffitt. You need him to take care of you over there. He's going to charge you 1% instead of 3%. But don't worry, he's doing all the work. He's done his whole career for decades to that just doesn't charge as much because he knows the buyers are doing so much more of the work on the internet. Looking up the house, seeing what they want, and he'll take great care of you over there at Edelin and Edelin. 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And Tony Harris talking about him right here on the Diener Show.
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9: Yeah, I got to watch the CMA Fest TV show is tonight. So when I went down there, you know, that's over 4 days, they condense it to like a 2 or 3 hour show tonight.
10: What time is that?
9: And you'll see Michael Buffer, because I got to see Michael Buffer for TV broadcast. I guess 8 o'clock, I think, comes on ABC.
10: How long does it go?
9: I think it's like 3 hours.
10: They're going against USA. Country music's going against the United States of America,
9: this is
10: what you're telling me.
9: Scheduled for a while, too.
10: So is this match?
9: I mean, you can watch 2 hours of it, Mark. You're not going to watch it anyway, so I don't know what
10: I'm
9: going to
10: watch the
9: about.
10: Basketball.
9: I want to know if John Bowles has been watching soccer or what he thinks of this team, and is it real or is it fake juice? I don't know. Where are you? I know you have an opinion.
11: The match means nothing. So, watch me in there. Yeah.
9: So you've been into it?
11: Yes.
9: Yeah.
11: Yes, I have. When I can, I watch, like, all four games. Now they're doubling up yesterday and today, and that's good. That's good. You can flip around. I even like watch. I've seen. I can't even remember who was playing, but the most entertaining 0-0 match I've ever seen was like a shooting gallery on the goalies.
9: Was it the England? Was it when they?
11: It
9: played?
11: Was a few days ago. Yeah. It was like Caraco or whatever.
10: Curacao.
11: Like that.
9: Oh yeah, Curacao.
11: Yeah.
9: Yes. Yeah.
11: Yeah.
9: No, it's. I've watched more of soccer than I've ever watched. Not even close. I mean, I was so disinterested in the draft the other night. I'm watching a Croatia-Panama match, and Bert and Ryan text me and says, hey, something about the draft. And I'm like, oh, I had forgotten it was on because of Mike Hilbert.
11: Yeah. No, do you guys realize, you know what I'm cheering for is I want a Argentina-Portugal match. Do you realize if Messi plays Ronaldo, it'll be the highest soccer – it'll be like the Magic versus Bird Indiana State-Michigan State game. Like, amazing. Even though, you know, Ronaldo is washed up, but he came to life suddenly. But he's no Messi. And I've been in this debate with my grandson. He's a big soccer guy. I just signed him up for soccer league, and I'll be taking him every day. I'm going to be soccer grandpa here soon. Yeah. And I know nothing about soccer. So out of all – I mean, I did every sport – imaginable, from rugby to sand volleyball to Ironmans to everything possible, but I never did soccer, so I'm kind of into it, learning about it.
10: Well, John Bull, I was sent a photo yesterday from Andy Sweeney. It was a photo you took of yourself with your dad watching television, and it was disturbing because there's a lot of leg and there's feet in this photo, and I don't know if you should be photographing your feet like that on Facebook.
11: Well, the reason why I took that photo was the backdrop, which Andy, by the way, Andy's obsessed apparently with my dad's man cave.
10: Yes.
11: Andy's the one that pointed out long ago that there's a lot of VHS tapes in the back of that. If you check out the background of that photo, which is the fascinating thing, that's his man cave. After my mom died, he just like took over the house and did what he wanted to. And there's just so much funny stuff back there, like he's still a Brett Favre disciple despite the picks and
10: I see a picture of Favre. I am zooming in.
11: Yeah.
10: There's a photo of Favre on a pennant, and then there's a Favre jersey and a Favre photo next to a very large fish. I'm zooming in. I'm trying to avoid your feet. I'll be honest. There's a lot of Wisconsin stuff.
11: Hey, I have good feet though. Yeah. I trim my toenails. I hate it when men wear their Jesus sandals and like have nasty toes. Like mine are perfect. Myra used to compliment me all the time on the set about I cut my fingernails. So like, no, I'm a well kept man, dude.
9: How with all the running and all the stuff, the pounding your feet took, I mean, I don't know. I mean,
11: I had black big toes for 25 years doing all those Ironmans. Mm-hmm. Now they're finally growing out. No, I'm good.
10: That's so funny, man. Because you know, Andy said that to me, and I was like, "That's a lot of leg, John. That's a lot of leg."
11: What about the point of my tweet? Have you ever? You know, when you're watching TV, it's enough when the local news people take over, but the automated stuff on Spectrum or cable or whatever, the automated thing with the robot coming on to tell you every time it rains in every county.
9: What now?
10: Like,
9: do I know this? Have
10: the
9: I
10: automated
9: seen this?
10: Stuff that comes on, like, so you see it on network sometimes, and like it ticked me off the other day because I was watching the UFL championship with the Louisville Kings who won the championship, and the local people over there kept breaking in
9: to say what?
10: To tell me about a thunderstorm warning. And I'm
11: people.
9: A local. Okay, no, okay, okay.
11: This isn't. My dad's looking at me funny. I'm on the radio, Dad. this is the automated robot thing that comes on your radio, too. The National Weather Service.
9: Oh, okay. I got you.
11: It's reporting a thunderstorm is about to hit west. And then the robot pronounces all the names of the cities wrong.
9: Right.
11: Yeah,
9: that's you interrupt something that you're trying to, you know, watch on.
11: Yeah,
9: there.
11: So you guys probably missed it because you bailed on the Reds long ago, probably. But
10: I have not. I just saw us get swept by the Brewers, and then
11: the Brewers just swept the Reds.
10: Thanks.
11: The first home sweeping of the Reds in like 2 or 3 years, so that was nice.
9: Mm-hmm.
11: Beautiful to see. Yeah.
10: Man, thanks, John. Yeah. Thanks for bringing it up.
11: So, Brewers 20 games above 500 with their limited payroll. Just the Wisconsin work ethic at work right there.
10: You guys have the best pitching out there. Like, it's unbelievable.
11: We do.
10: Yeah.
11: We do. And it was funny, last night, the only reason the Reds were close was they've exhausted all their good pitchers. So they had all their scrub. They had only four guys available. All of them suck. Like, guys like Yoho. I'm turning to my dad going, I've never heard of these guys. We watch them every night. And they still managed to prevail, even though they should have lost. It was like 6-5.
9: I mean, it's just amazing. The run differential they have is plus 123 on the year. 100.
11: Yeah.
9: That's almost in Dodgers territory. you know.
11: No, and they're doing classic Brewers. They're bringing along the other guys. So we knew Miz and Harrison were great with like a low ERA and 100-mile-an-hour pitches. Now they got like Sproat and Gasser and all these guys that are good. Their only problem is fast forward to the postseason. Uribe lost it somewhere along the way. Uribe's not good anymore. He used to be my favorite pitcher. And then and their other closer guy is just not good. So they got no closers.
9: No, thoughts and prayers. It'd be nice to have a team in summer to just look forward to a game every day. That would be good about when your baseball team's good. That's a good thing. That gives you a day something to look forward to.
11: It gives me and Dad something to do. And Brenda's in Milwaukee right now with all of her college friends going to Summerfest tonight. Going to see Ed Sheeran. And I'm going to paint Dad's house. And you know what? I'd rather paint the house than go watch Ed Sheeran.
10: Well, that's pretty fun. I would go see Ed Sheeran. I mean, if it was there, I would go.
11: She started playing to me some of his songs. And I was like, yeah, I've heard that one. Yeah, I've heard that one. I said, oh, my God, that's a downer. Like, how are you going to rock out to that?
9: You'd go to an Ed Sheeran.
10: You just don't play that one. I mean, I would play. I mean, maybe he doesn't play all the sad ones. You know, I don't know. You got to,
11: I don't know. I'll find out.
9: I'm with Bull on this one.
10: Hey, John, one of the things I've really loved about the World Cup are people coming to America and discovering things.
9: Uh-huh.
10: I don't know if you followed Freddie at all, but Freddie is my favorite. Diener and Andy think that Freddie is a plant, that he's not real. What do you think?
9: Well, we think he's a plant because from the government to make us feel good about ourselves.
11: Maybe, because there was so much negative liberal, you know, oh, they're going to hate, the stadiums aren't going to be full. Remember all those stories?
9: Yep.
11: And they're going to hate America like Americans do, like half of Americans do. And, wow, that never happened.
10: Well, so one of the things that's happened is a lot of our visitors have discovered ranch dressing. So much so that
9: they don't have that in Europe.
10: That TSA TSA has asked them to stop putting ranch dressing in their carry-ons because it's not TSA approved.
9: It's over 3 ounces. You can't do it. Right?
10: So Kraft is making TSA compliant ranch dressing that European travelers can travel home with.
11: When the United States of America starts setting the tone in cuisine, we've reached the last days in Revelation.
9: They don't have ranch dressing in Europe?
10: I thought ranch was sort of a universal thing.
9: I did, too.
10: And, you know, Kraft is one thing, but Hidden Valley is the goat of ranch. I mean, we can all agree on that, right?
9: I don't know. But Double Dogs.
10: No, I'm saying like store-bought, like you're going to buy it, you're going to put, you know,
9: Buffalo Wild Wings Ranch is actually
10: really
9: my favorite one.
11: I've seen so many good videos of people enjoying things about the United States that we take for granted. So, I mean, good for them.
9: So me and Andy are skeptical because this guy doesn't put his face in these pictures, and no one else who is where he is has a creeper photo. Like, hey,
10: that's Freddie.
9: Yeah, like that's what he looks like. No one's done that in today's era, really. Okay,
11: no,
9: that's what we're doing.
11: And he didn't lose a prior girlfriend to Baker Mayfield.
9: Like Wyndham Clark. How about that?
11: So I was scrolling on my phone, and I saw that, but I didn't listen to it until I was just listening to you guys. And that's funny.
9: Yeah.
11: Have you guys ever lost a girlfriend or had a girlfriend cheated on you with a friend?
10: No.
11: I did.
9: That'd be tough.
11: I did. You know what was wild about it was I was totally smitten with this chick. Her last name was Darling. Her real last name was Darling.
9: Wow.
11: And I had finally reached the big time in high school. I finally stepped up, reached the big time, and then he did the manly thing, and he called me in the locker room. It was like track season. Called me in the locker room, sat me down, and told me the story. And I was so blown away by how he's a normally irresponsible dude, by how adult he was in how he handled it, that I kind of respected it. And I was devastated for a couple of days, but we are best friends to this day because I look back on the way he handled it, and I would normally never be friends with somebody who did something like that. But I thought he handled it so adult-like that I was good with it.
9: What happened to her?
11: Just a swamp witch now.
9: You guys both root against her, right? You have that common bond.
11: No. She's fine. She just
9: what?
11: It was good.
9: Dumb party. Hope you just pull up her Facebook and she's just fat. I mean, that's
11: no.
9: Gordon J.
11: No. She's fine. She's good. she's nice. And but it steered me to the right woman.
12: Yeah,
11: in
12: did.
11: The end.
12: It did. It steered you to the right place.
9: You gotta sound like a country song. I mean, Jesus.
11: It did, yeah. Yeah, there's a couple of country songs about that.
9: You God know? Bless the broken road. And yeah, right there. Led me straight
11: the
9: to you.
11: Road
9: there
11: song.
9: You go.
11: Yeah.
9: That's it.
11: Yeah.
9: Right there.
12: What did you make of Mykal Brown going to the Nets? What do you,
9: did you keep up with the Pat Kelsey press conference Monday where he basically said that there wasn't enough seats at the table for him because the Brown family's so tight knit?
11: Listen, man, I don't know how U of L fans do what they do. If that had happened to the Wisconsin Badgers at tournament time, like there would be organized protests against that dude. There would be no love. And every once in a while, I thought there was no love, but I see a lot of people like, "Yay, U of L's highest pick! Yay, go!"
9: Not and, many.
11: It wouldn't happen in my world.
12: Dieter put a Duraflame down on this guy. So,
11: yeah. So that that's my takeaway on that. Like, I wouldn't even waste 1/10 of a second on even wondering what happened to that guy. And yeah. I don't know if you know this, but the first time I ever subbed for you guys or somebody on ESPN Radio was on 93.9. Me and Michael Vanover did it in 2012.
9: Oh wow!
11: And yeah, and in the day we were, our shift was right after the draft, and I went on record. I don't have many takes when it comes to NBA draft, but my take at that day, I remember it well, was, oh my God, Draymond Green went 35th, middle of the second round, to Golden State. That is the that is the greatest pick. They let Draymond Green go to middle of the second day, and look what happened. Okay. Yeah. My commensurate pick with that now is, or observation is, Yaxel Lindeberg went 11th. Mm-hmm. Morez Johnson, his teammate, went before him a couple picks earlier.
12: Yep.
11: Are you kidding me? Yaxel Lindeberg is a cyborg fake human who can do everything. And the whole time I watched him all year, and I watched it all, like, I'm like, that guy is built for the NBA. He's big. He can hit endless threes. He can drive. He can D. Like, for him to go to – so my observation of draft is Yaxel, 11th, is a sin.
9: Yeah.
12: We'll have to see. I think the NBA is obsessed with prototype and when it comes to the draft.
9: And I don't know. We didn't watch the draft. I mean, we didn't watch it.
12: Just over the years. Like, I mean, that's why Mykal Brown goes over Darius Acuff, because he's bigger. Longer, but like we saw Acuff play against Mykal Brown, and Acuff was better than Mykal Brown. He couldn't guard him.
11: Correct.
12: Mykal couldn't guard him. They pulled him off.
11: Acuff, 1 year from now, we're going to be looking back on, oh my God, that dude owns the league. Yeah. Yep.
9: That's what the Net fans apparently were saying to themselves.
12: Yeah, because Net fans just watched Jalen Brunson win an NBA championship, and he doesn't look like the type of guy that goes high in the draft either because he's not big
11: saying?
12: Or long or whatever, but he's good.
11: Are you saying Braden Smith is gonna
12: maybe
11: when I looked at, like, it came up on my phone, Braden Smith got picked. My dad had just joked, "Where did Braden Smith go?" I go, "Oh my God, Dad, he's not going to get drafted." And then he got drafted. So there we go.
12: We'll see. I mean, I think Braden Smith's worthy of a draft pick. He's a good player, but but he doesn't fit the prototype either. He is not the prototypical guy.
11: No.
9: John Bull with us here, ninth round of the Ville ESP at 680-1057. So you got that. We got Team USA. I was telling Mark earlier, have you seen the Iruzioni commercial for Team USA for the Fox promo?
11: The most recent one, no.
9: Oh, it's great.
11: No, I have not.
9: Yeah, no, it's great. He's
11: love that guy.
9: They're sitting at, there's two guys sitting at a bar, and the guy. Well, actually, you don't know they're sitting at the bar till the end. And so it's like, the U.S. wins the World Cup, and everybody's celebrating everywhere. And then all of a sudden, they're back to reality, and a guy goes, "What are you, crazy, man? The U.S. can never win the World Cup." And then you hear a voice at the other end of the bar goes, "What's the matter? You don't believe in miracles?" And it's like, damn, that's good. That is good.
11: Yeah, I mean, so I was watching yesterday. Cowherd did a tier thing. His point was, top tier is only two teams. I think he had like France and England in the top tier, and then everybody else, including the United States, like among 12 or 13 teams that can win. And I get his point, but I don't even think France and England are like heads and shoulders above the others. So stranger things than that, the U.S. winning the gold in 80 in hockey is crazier than them winning it now.
12: Well,
11: right?
12: I don't know, man. I think it takes three different miracles. No. I think it would take three miracles for the United States to win the World Cup, because now they're gonna advance.
9: We don't know who the draw is, right? I mean, who would be after that?
12: I don't know
9: who they draw into.
12: But if they beat Germany or France or Spain or Brazil, Argentina, those would all be miracles. And then they would have to, if they win that match, they'd have to go and do it again and again to win it. It would take three miracles for them to do it.
11: In 80, I mean, the Czechoslovakia game was considered a miracle. Mm-hmm. The Russia game was, and then they were underdogs against Finland in the in the gold medal game.
9: Yeah, so everybody forgets that wasn't the gold medal game. You know,
11: it was not.
9: Yeah.
11: No. So I can't. Here's what I can't get past. Like, let's be honest for a minute. Most men. Secretly, there's a guy or two out there that you look at and you think, God, I wish I looked that good. Okay. So mine used to be Ronaldo.
9: Ronaldo, I was going to say, that comes to mind.
11: Yeah. Used to be. Now it's that Pulisic, Christian Pulisic guy.
9: Really?
11: That dude, yes. That dude is what I want to come back as in my next life in terms of attractability, yes.
9: Is he going to play, by the way? I mean, we got any word on this?
11: He says he is.
12: Yeah. I doubt he plays today.
11: And I saw the unedited interview where I think he was honest. So we'll see. But it doesn't matter. Yeah. I would hold him.
12: He said this morning, I was watching on SportsCenter, that he said he's ready to play, but he probably cannot go 90 minutes. And I think you hold him out. Don't play him against Turkey and get him ready for Bosnia
9: Herzegovina. So,
11: yeah, that's who it looks like we're playing, and when the games get real, so the matches get real, so good.
9: All right. Well, all right. Well, enjoy the VHS tapes there with your dad and
11: painting my dad's house, caretaking, and catching fish once in a while. So life is good.
12: We will help promote your OnlyFans if you want to take more feet pictures in the future. You can get monetized those feet, John Bull.
11: Hey, I don't know about men's feet, but that's where the ladies' feet, that's where the money is. I keep reading about
12: that. It's unbelievable. It really is. I don't know that world, but apparently it's a real thing. The feet.
9: I don't know.
12: Fueled by rummage.
9: Yeah. Anyway, on that note, all right, John, we'll talk to you soon, babe.
11: All right, guys. Have a good weekend. Go USA. Bye-bye.
9: There you go. John Bull with us there, ninth round of the Ville, ESPN 680.
12: Yeah, so that was a fun segment. Mm-hmm. It's a lot of leg and a lot of feet.
9: A lot going on there.
12: A lot of leg, a lot of feet.
9: All right. Now, we did get our wish yesterday. We got Wetzel and 40 back together on the pod. Now, we're going to get 40 on this because I want to know how we keep this train rolling.
12: Absolutely.
9: Podcast realignment has sucked for everyone.
12: Have our station accounts tweeted it yet, or are we allowed to
9: do
12: that?
9: Oh, yeah.
12: Okay.
9: Oh, yeah.
12: Okay.
9: You hadn't retweeted? You're on
12: I
9: group
12: retweeted
9: text?
12: It. I retweeted it. I favored it, retweeted it, quote tweeted it, did all the things.
9: I'm going to email executives today to see if we can ask if we can air it because it was so good.
12: You have a gift for Wetzel if they get back together.
9: I do. Officially, and 40. Both of them. Yeah,
12: but it's for both of them. But it is a gift. But it can't be a one-off episode. It's got to be a permanent thing.
9: Yes. So we will endeavor to keep that going. So all right, we'll talk to Pat on the other side. 267-9680, our number to get on in here. Hey, DFH Company, if you're gonna really find out in the next week. I mean, it's gonna be ridiculously hot. You know,
12: so
9: if your AC is gonna be able to survive. If you have any thought that it's not going to be able to push through the tough days. Well, the tough days are hitting next week. They're talking about heat indices over 100, temperatures like 97, 98, 99. I mean, it's going to be nuts next week. So call DFH Company, an Alex Zinkybein over there, if you think that, I don't know, maybe no. If there's even a thought, do it.
12: 94, 96, 98, 99, 95. That's five
9: sounds like Brewers fastballs.
12: That's next week.
9: But that's all in a row. 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
1: I get it here, 93.9 The Ville, ESPN 680, 105.7. We got Soccer City tonight, Reds tomorrow. It's that time of year.
2: Let's go.
1: That's it.
2: That's all we got.
1: That's all we got. But what we did have, this week, which
2: was a beacon of light
1: in the world of podcast realignment. We had a reuniting of
2: It did feel so good.
1: Yes, of our two faves, and Pat Forty was on there with Dan Wetzel. I mean, this was Did you crawl into the fence like Wetzel said, or how did you guys get this done?
3: It was just some high level diplomacy. His people talked to my people, and we're like, "What the hell? Let's get together and do a podcast." So it was very fun getting back together with him, talking to him. The usual stupidity on on the pod, ESPN College Game Day pod. People want to check it out, and we'll see. Anytime Dan calls and says you want to be on, I'll say yes.
1: Yes. I love the equating the fan bases of the World Cup teams to college football.
2: Too.
1: I mean, that was glorious. I like yours was what? The Aussies were basically what? West Virginia, was that yours?
3: Yeah, West Virginia. I can't remember who Australia. Yeah, because like just hardcore drinkers going after it. Don't really win a lot, but you know, they're going to be 100% all in on the party. We had several analogies there. That was fun coming up with those. And Ryan McGee, he also contributed mightily to that segment.
1: Yeah, as I was saying with Mark earlier, it almost ought to be a requirement to have a guy with a Southern accent on a college football podcast on a regular basis. You know.
3: Yeah. Right?
1: Yeah.
3: Swap out Ross Dellinger's Southern voice for Ryan McGee.
1: Yeah. Yeah. You got to have that. Well, I mean, Brent Sorsby provided tons of content. That's for darn sure. I know
2: you've
1: got sort of his path back to sitting, you know, maybe sitting out next year, but it's finally took the NFL, I guess, to step in and say, no, since no one else could hold him accountable, we're going to. I mean, what was your read on what the NFL did this week?
3: Yeah. Pretty, strong slapdown, I thought, no uncertain terms is Brendan Sorsby going to use the NFL as like a refuge stop, you know? They've had a lot of miscreants and problem children go through the supplemental draft, but known gambler is another element, like it's another level of like, we ain't touching that. You know, he might end up being good enough for teams to take a chance on, but the league as a whole, like, you got to go cool your heels for a while, man, and make sure you've got your life back together. So between that and the Big 12, I think it's time for Brendan Sorsby to get a hint and say, you know what, I'm not going to play football. I'm going to stop trying to weasel my way into a football uniform in 2026.
2: How much damage did Texas Tech do to itself trying to get him on the field? That four person 23-minute interview thing, whatever that thing was.
1: Yeah.
2: That was one of the all time worst looks I've seen.
3: It was terrible. Yeah, I mean, way too long, way too apologetic, way too many rationalizations. You know, it was a really bad episode for them. And it would have been much worse, obviously, if they'd persisted in playing him, because I think the whole season would have just been just a long episode of blowback for them. But still, even the fact that they tried as hard as they did for as long as they did before either he pulled the plug or they pulled the plug, I don't know which, it was bad. And it made him look like, you know, look, all we care about is getting this guy on the football field because we think he's good enough to help us potentially win a national championship. And at some point in time, you have to have some level of self-respect and restraint and say, we can't have this guy in our uniform.
1: Yeah, that seems that way. Pat Forty with us here. I mean, for a while, though, we were seeing the power of the conferences. It's like we have the federalist system in college football where each state can govern itself because they were getting ready to wield their power.
3: Absolutely. No, I thought that was a really strong stance by the rest of the league and by Commissioner Brett Yormark, who I think showed himself to be more substantial as a commissioner than just a wheeler dealer guy who's, you know, trying to find gimmicks to get people to pay attention to his league. So, and I do think it's a potential blueprint for other leagues that are like, you know what? If we've got somebody trying to pull a fast one in a local court, we can do something about it. Now, this is like an extreme example, obviously, of like a cut dry, black, white, there's no gray area. Everybody knew this was a major violation and the guy shouldn't play. There's going to be a little more gray area probably in other instances, but I will say keep an eye on LSU basketball with R.J. Lewis, who had played at St. John's, went into the draft, didn't get drafted, but signed two 10-day contracts, and is now at LSU. It's a Will Wade flim-flam special. If they go and get a court injunction there, and this guy, you know, it's Charles Bediako 2.0, I think the rest of that league is going to have something to say about it.
2: You know, what's going on with stories like that? Because Drew and I were talking that, you know, the Sorsby thing seemed to get the attention of the lawmakers in D.C. That, you know, while that was going on and they were trying to debate and drum up support for that bill, that the Sorsby thing, it seemed to maybe give them the immediacy that it maybe deserves. And are we getting closer to that bill becoming law, or what's the reality of the situation with the PCSA?

0: they figured they would end up in this situation. You know, they tried to negotiate some things out of the bill before that markup session last week, and the senators are like, no, we're good, thanks, and we're going forward with it. And I do think it underscores exactly how ticked off people have been at those two conferences for, A, destabilizing everyone else with expansion, and B, throwing their weight around obnoxiously in terms of control of the playoff, playoff revenue, forcing every conference to pay in the House settlement. You know, there's been a lot of really heavy-handed work by those two, and I think now some people are pushing back against it. So, again, does this mean the bill's going to pass? I don't know. I mean, people that know more about how Congress works than I do don't necessarily think so. I had somebody who's really in the know say it's 40% chance, but I mean, I think a lot of people thought it was a 5% chance not long ago.
1: What do you think it can get done? I mean, it's like the bills get in, they get manipulated, you got to play the political game. What do you think does come out of this? Or do you think anything comes out of it? If there was one thing that does, what do you think has the best chance of helping out college sports?
0: I think if anything, that the next bill, you know, and I've said I thought this might be the last best chance, but you never say never. And if there's another chance, and maybe one comes out of the House next year, that it's a narrower, skinnier bill with less that people can pick apart and less reasons to be against it. And I think a skinny bill would have a much better chance of getting some stuff done and actually passing. There's still enough different areas or tentacles, I guess, of this bill that people are like, no, we don't like that. We don't like this. You know, take this out, and the next time around they might have a better chance of getting something done.
1: Pat Forty with the series. You know, I heard you guys talking this, and I heard somebody else say this before you guys' podcast yesterday as well, that if this five-year, very simple eligibility rule, age-based, you know, with the three exceptions or whatever it is, gets done, that it could lead to maybe less roster turnover. Why do you think that's the case, if that's the case?
0: Well, I think that, for one thing, there's not an infinity number of like, yeah, I can just keep moving around, keep moving around, keep moving around, keep playing college football, keep playing college basketball, whatever the case may be. And it might just focus the workforce a little bit more on like, okay, I've got a 2-year contract here. I'm going to fulfill the contract. There's less chance of any sort of finagling my way into another year. And I think there's just, if you would cut down on the avenues of escape from whatever situation you're in, so to speak, and I think it'd be better for everybody. I think, first of all, having a hard, clear cap of this is how long you get to play college sports would help tremendously. And then I do think it would probably focus people on what are my best options, and as opposed to just kind of being a vagabond moving around the country.
1: Yeah, I hope so.
2: Yeah, you know, one of the things I saw yesterday was that Brian Kelly's going to be an announcer for CBS this fall calling Mountain West games, and I do think it's kind of hilarious just thinking about what accent he'll use when he's calling a San Diego State game. Maybe is he to go surfer dude? What does he do? But why is he not in coaching? Like, you know, he was the head coach of Notre Dame and head coach of LSU, but, like, why is he not in coaching? For this year, do you think?
0: It's a good question. It could be a couple of things. First of all, a lot of coaches, when they get fired, think that the next job is going to be just as good as the one that they had. And if he went in with an unrealistic expectation of like, oh, yeah, I'm going to get Penn State or I'm going to get Michigan or whatever, you might get a bit of a rude surprise of what exactly your marketability is. And then if it's, well, yeah, you can coach Memphis. And he's like, I don't want to coach Memphis. I'm the guy that coached Notre Dame and LSU. And so, you know, the reality doesn't meet the expectation. The other part of it is, at his age, he might be ready to just at least take a year off and say, do I really still want to do this? Because he's in his 60s, and he might be like, you know, Memphis, I'm going to be pretty good at TV commentary, and I think he will be good. And maybe that's fun.

0: and it's less of a headache than trying to rebuild somewhere else. So we'll see. But, you know, he's clearly an extremely successful coach. It didn't work out well at LSU. That was a bad fit. He never should have gone. But there's a lot of places I think if he wants to go but can tolerate not being at a blue blood, I think there's a lot of places that would want to talk to him next year.
1: We'll get you out here on this. Why did Dusty May leave Michigan? It seemed like he had everything going. So why did he want to get out?
0: Yeah, you know what? I think he accomplished what he wanted to do. Won under the national championship. Probably did it faster than he thought he would. But he's always wanted to coach in the NBA, I thought, or have, you know, some real fascination about that level. And then all of a sudden, here's the opportunity, and it's not just you're in the NBA. If, you know, you're not with the Sacramento Kings, you got Cooper Flagg, and that's a pretty nice place to start. And so you get a chance then to compete at the level you've kind of always been interested in after winning everything at the college level. And, I mean, there's no doubt that the literal nonstop transition from winning a championship to trying to put together next year's team is not fun. I mean, it's hard, and you are behind in recruiting, behind in the whole NIL chase, the portal, when you go that far. And I think, you know, I mean, I think he liked his team, and they were going to have a good team this year. It was like, you know what, I've done it, and here's a chance to go do the next thing I want to do.
2: Diener lied to you because I'm going to ask you one more question. You know, as it relates to Dusty May, we were watching Pat Kelsey the other day, and he didn't go to the draft with Mykal Brown, and that whole experience has really kind of been awkward for Louisville. What do you make of the Pat Kelsey, Mykal Brown, him getting drafted, not being involved with him during the draft, and how that whole entire thing went down?
0: I would say this. I am amazed that Louisville got back into bed with Christian Dawkins.
2: Yeah.
1: Hang on, Pat. We're losing you, but we really want to hear this answer.
2: Hey, I really want to hear this answer.
1: Yeah. But half the cut out.
2: All
1: so
2: we heard
1: over.
2: Was we, that yeah. you were surprised what that they got say, in bed with Christian Dawkins, yeah, so, and then we didn't get anything else.
1: So go ahead.
0: Yeah. Okay. So I am stunned that Louisville did a deal with Christian Dawkins after the absolute hell that was produced by the last one with Brian Bowen and athletes and. Like for the University of Louisville to say, yeah, let's, you know what, Christian Dawkins got a guy, let's do it. Come on, man. You get what you get when you go down that road. And so I think it was a completely unsatisfying arrangement. Do you want to blame the kid? Do you want to blame his dad? Do you want to blame Dawkins? Or do you want to blame Louisville for doing it? Maybe all of the above, but... You know, he was a really good player for a short period of time in a Louisville uniform, but I don't think anybody walks away saying, yeah, that was worth it.
1: Yeah. No, definitely not. It's an interesting way to put it. Well, all right, so the pod is up. It's you and Wetzel back together. Just wherever you download your podcast, ESPN College Game Day. So we whatever politicking we need to do, we are signed up for.
0: There you go. You know what? Publicity campaign. Let's go get on Twitter and say you like hearing it. Give us a reply underneath the Wetzel tweet of it, and let's roll.
1: I'm going to email our radio contact and ask if we can air it because it was so good. That's what I'm going to do. So I'm going to email Jeff Martindale and say, this was so good. Can we air this on our own airwaves? And so we'll play both sides.
0: I love
1: of this.
0: It.
1: So. All right, Pat. Well, congratulations on crawling under the fence then with Wetzel, and we'll talk to you soon.
0: Okay, guys. Thank you.
1: I appreciate it. Pat Forty with us here. Yeah, I'm emailing Jeff Martindale.
2: Let's do it right now.
1: So good.
2: Bonus hour.
1: It's so good.
2: Yeah. Bonus hour.
1: Right. I mean, because it is. It's really good, really funny, and really informative.
2: It's great.
1: Most intelligent conversation about college football that exists, and it's entertaining.
2: But it is also ESPN content now.
1: Yeah, so we can do it.
2: And we might be able to make that happen. So yeah, pretty cool.
1: That's the effort I'm going to make there. So hopefully it'll have some impact. So, all right. Yeah. And it's an answer about, you know, Dawkins.
2: Oh, yeah. I mean, I've thought about it. Dawkins is still the only person that's still in the business that we would need to deal with potentially in the future if he's got players that are interested in us and fit our profile. But it has been two very unsatisfactory experiences with players associated with him.
3: And
2: you know, I would think that if I was him and I wanted to be in business with Louisville in the future, that I would want this to be a positive experience. And it wasn't.
3: No.
2: And I think that he contributed to it, to be honest with you. And so whether or not we'll do it again, I mean, I think there's a reason why we got out of the Tyron Stokes business. Not that he's that he's repped by Christian Dawkins, but like I think it was like he met the profile of the type of scenario that we didn't want to get involved in.
1: Jump right back in.
2: Right. Yeah. And I don't think that this is like some conspiracy theory. You hear Pat talk about it, Norlander, Finkelstein, you know, you got Gary Parrish. We've talked about it all this time. This isn't a secret. Yeah,
1: no.
2: It isn't a secret. This isn't a secret. Like, we're not crazy.
1: No, this is, we lived it.
2: We did, we lived it.
1: Yeah. And all capped off by the wrong picture behind Mike L. Brown.
2: Kenai Roos is like, why am I getting pulled into this?
1: Yeah. What did I do?
2: It's like, I'm in the draft. Why is Mike L. Brown's dad talking with me in a photo next to him? That's weird.
1: Mike L.'s not talking at all. It's just the dad.
2: It's like,
1: just
2: the, listen, this isn't about me. This isn't about me at all, but I'm going to talk right here.
1: I'm going to dominate this interview.
2: I'm going to dominate this interview right here. It's not about me, though. It's not about me. It's not about me, guys.
1: No.
2: But Mike L., you just sit right there. I'll handle this. It's not about me, though.
1: Pretty darn amazing. Pretty darn amazing. So
2: infantile egomaniac.
1: That's a good way to put it. So there's Pat Forty's take. So yeah, we hope that it's great. So hopefully they've got their podcast and be able to stick with it. There.
2: You like the idea of Brian Kelly using like surfer dudes type stuff?
1: Yeah, I do like that. San Diego State. Yeah, just adaptable.
2: Yeah, man, that was a gnarly play, man. Yeah.
1: That's great. Yes. If he mixes in a gnarly, then he's made it.
2: He's in San Diego State.
1: Yeah.
2: He starts speaking with a Spanish accent or something. I don't know.
1: So we have other sound. To play, right? We played it after. Did we?
2: There's a couple different things I wanted to hit Creighton with. Parker Detmers is a Vol.
1: Mm-hmm.
2: So how do you feel? How are you coping?
4: What do you mean, how am I coping?
2: Reed Detmers' brother,
4: Parker
2: Detmers,
4: he hit the portal and committed to Tennessee. I mean,
2: Are you coping okay? Or what's going on?
4: We're fine.
2: Are you okay?
4: We'll rebuild. I'm fine. Okay. Yep.
2: So I had that. We do have our attendees for ACC kickoff.
1: Okay.
2: Do you want to guess who those people are?
1: I think I saw it, but now I don't.
2: I'm a little surprised at one person who's not going.
1: Okay.
2: All right. But it's Kingholtz.
1: Yeah.
2: It's Clev.
1: Yeah. That would be the two obvious ones right there.
2: And then Lance Robinson. I think it's a little interesting that it's not Isaac.
1: Yeah. Yeah.
2: Isaac, I don't think, is like the greatest, like.
1: Yeah.
2: Like,
1: I mean, I don't think
2: interview.
1: Anymore you have any sort of campaign for any sort of awards. I don't think it matters that much who you send to media days.
2: Right.
1: It used to.
2: But he's a star.
1: Yeah.
2: But he's a star. Like, not everybody that's a star is great at the mic. You know, like, that's the truth.
1: Yeah, I mean,
2: that's
1: part of it. You don't want to put somebody who's a good player, but maybe this isn't their best skill set, and in front of the microphone.
2: Yeah.
1: I mean, that doesn't make any sense.
2: And Lance is good in front of the microphone. But he's an offensive lineman. You know what I mean? Yeah. Like, a lot of times, I thought maybe Trey Richardson would go, you know, from Vanderbilt, a wide receiver, you know, because that guy's been very publicly out there since on Twitter and social media, kind of promoting himself and different things like that. I thought maybe he would be somebody they would send forward. But Lance is
1: I mean, it's one of these things that used to be like big stories, who people are sending and not sending to media days. Now it's just like,
2: I want
1: really,
2: Clev
1: do we
2: to
1: care?
2: Wear, what's a kitty cat? What's a kitty cat on us? You know, you don't remember that from when we beat one of the Governor's Cup? You don't remember this? When we beat Kentucky 41-0. We were doing BTA. Okay. And he's like, what's a kitty cat?
1: Yeah. You got a lot of petty battles to keep up with, all right? I mean, I can't
2: now,
1: keep
2: Clev
1: up with all of them.
2: Clev is one of my all-time favorite players. Yeah. Are you kidding me?
4: Blank, who was your favorite player at Media Days ever? I know you've covered it.
2: Does that have to be a Louisville player?
1: Well, I'd say one of the most revealing answers I got was from Lamar, believe it or not, when he basically said he didn't have a playbook in high school.
2: Yeah.
1: And I was just like, and he kind of went into it, And they had like four plays that they ran.
4: He said, screw it, we ball. Yeah. Just give me the ball.
1: It was one of the more, he wouldn't call him one of the best guys in front of the microphone. It wasn't his strength.
2: Yeah.
1: But that was pretty revealing. And it's like, wow, this guy went from that to running Petrino's offense, which has a reputation, for being, as complex as it can be. That was probably, of all the answers I've gotten, probably the most revealing.
2: So, love talking to Lamar. But I think the player that was the most captivating, and maybe not captivating, interesting at a media was Jameis Winston at Pinehurst.
1: Oh, yeah.
2: Do you remember that? He was putting on a show. Okay. And it was off the mic. It was on the podium. Anywhere. We were at this ice cream social. And Devontae Parker and Jameis were talking. And Jameis was just like holding court. He was just talking. Like the guy that you see like on the World Cup coverage. Mm-hmm. And he's up here and he's an adult now. And he was the same guy at Florida State at that Pinehurst event that mm-hmm. we were at many years ago that was.
1: Yeah, you're right. He was really good.
2: He was really good. Now, the Lamar one. The thing about that one was, I had my dad there helping me with it. And so we had Bobby Petrino, we had Keith Kelsey, and I had two cameras. So I said, Dad, just stay with Lamar. Just stay with Lamar.
1: Yeah. Yeah.
2: Just you go sit there with him, and you can talk to him. But, if there are other people, just capture it.
1: Yeah.
2: And we'll catch all of Lamar. And he did. And it was the year before he won the Heisman Trophy. It was the weird year he won the Heisman Trophy. So he didn't have people just constantly at his table. They were kind of coming and visiting and stuff like that. So if you go on YouTube, there is a mashup of three different memory cards put together because that's what it filled it up because it's 45 minutes of Lamar and Dad just filming Lamar.
1: That's cool.
2: Before he was a superstar. Mm-hmm. So it's pretty cool.
4: We never took Charles Gaines with us.
2: He would have been amazing.
4: That would have been awesome.
1: Really?
2: Did we take Jair? Because every Jair talked was awesome. He was a great
4: and the
2: speaker,
4: Big East,
2: Jair.
4: They used to be in Rhode Island, right?
1: Oh, I never God. Went. I did. I never went.
4: Crab Boil or something?
1: That thing was awesome as a member of the media to attend. It was disaster the way it was organized.
2: Oh, really?
1: Because you're there for 3 days and you get 2 hours with them. So, so first of all, you can't get to Newport.
2: No. I mean,
1: you got to flying into Providence,
2: Rhode Island,
1: and then you're driving an hour, but you get there. I mean, it is as ritzy of a place as you will ever
2: see. Incredible.
1: The Vanderbilt property, the Tennis Hall of Fame, for Christ's sake, is there. So I love that, for me. But you get in on a Saturday or something because there's some event then, I get in at least on a Sunday. And a Monday that was the,
2: Clam Bake. I was trying to come up with that name,
1: which was the greatest food you'll ever have at a media event.
2: You like the food.
1: I like lobster and steak and crab. Yeah, Mark.
2: You just never rave about food.
1: Well, that one, the price is right.
2: That's true.
1: You like lobsters. Yes, yeah. I like lobsters that are freshly caught. Yeah.
2: That's awesome.
1: And a clam baked right there in front of you, steamed right there in front of you. And so it was one of the great networking events. That's where I got to know Brett McMurphy and saw him work a room and how he make these contacts. And these coaches were prisoners there for 3 days. Charlie Strong was as miserable as any human's ever been being at that. He hated it. So I went through it 3 or 4 times. And, the first time I called up there, I'm like, because I was just like, well, I've seen Radio Rows at SEC. I called up, hey, how do I get the Radio Row spot? And they were like, huh. Well, you'd be it.
2: Yeah.
1: You'd be the row.
2: You'd be the row.
1: So I did it a couple of times, and then that clam bake in the greatest networking event ever.
2: Yeah.
1: And
2: I remember listening to you at the time because we didn't know one another then.
1: Yeah, so then Charlie gets the job, and so there's nobody that's more impossible to make small talk with than Charlie Strong. So at least, I'm at the hotel where they're all staying, and he's trying to make small talk with him, and he's just sizing all the dudes up that are coming in for media. He's like, that guy can play. That guy's got – he's and mentally scouting him, already starting to scout. And I got yapping at one of the clam bakes, and I was like, Charlie's talking about going for a run. I'm like, I'll go with a run on with you tomorrow. So I went on a 5-mile run with Charlie Strong where maybe 3 sentences got uttered.
2: That's so funny.
1: But I did it. He didn't think I'd do it because we're all drinking at the clam bake.
2: He didn't think you'd show up.
1: He didn't think I'd get up for a 5:30 a.m. run or whatever
2: it
1: was. And I did. I ran with Charlie Strong in about 2 or 3 sentences, and that was about it.
2: So who was tougher to make small talk with, Bobby or Charlie? They're both in the same
1: probably
2: level.
1: Bobby. Probably Bobby, because even Charlie, with the few words he would say, would seem not forced and sincere. It's just actually getting him to say.
2: Bobby just kind of had an edge to him where he was like, just trying to figure out how you're trying to screw him all the time.
1: Yes, yes. Yeah. Yeah, you always felt like.
2: And you're like, I'm not.
1: I'm just doing this.
2: I want to get to know you a little bit.
1: But
2: that's
1: yeah,
2: right,
1: so.
2: You know? But like Jeff is.
1: But I do remember this about Charlie.
2: Yeah.
1: I mean, because as I mentioned, how tough it is to get to. And it was his first year.
2: On
1: the job. And we were coming back, me, him, Rocco, I think. And he's like, we're talking about just the journey it takes to get there. And I was sitting in the back of the SUV with him. And he's like, we'd already been home by now if I was in Florida. And I was like, I said, oh, really? I said, let me guess. I got a private plane. And he puts up two fingers. And I'm like, well, you're not there anymore.
2: You're not there anymore, brother.
1: That was the first time I was like, yeah, no, we've got to go drive over and fly commercial from Providence and transfer. Yeah. We went in direct flights. So you're driving to Providence. You're transferring
2: That's
1: flights.
2: Telling. That's revealing.
4: Yeah. We embraced Charlie a lot more than he embraced us. If that makes sense.
1: Mm-hmm. I agree with
4: he
1: that.
4: He hated the basketball team getting all the spotlight.
1: And that was before he had coached a game. And he was already like, we'd have been home by now if I was in Florida.
2: What was funny is so he left, right? And we get all these players that got drafted, mm-hmm. right? Because he had just taken the job at Texas. And I was in the press box at baseball, and we were either in the NCAA tournament or it was towards the end of the year. And it was because the draft had happened in May, so it was towards the end of the year. And anyway, so like we're up there and we're with Rocco, and Charlie called Rocco and was like, we need to get all these guys. We need to get them all outside the locker room, all 10 dudes, and like, you know, do like a profile. Hey, we had 10 players drafted. And he's like excited because, you know, Louisville had all these players drafted. And Rocco goes, what do you mean we? Like, we're at Texas. You're at Texas now. Like,
1: Oh, wait. So this is when he was at.
2: Yeah, he called Rocco and was like, hey, you need to get all those guys lined up, you know, profiles outside the locker room and, like, celebrate this. This is a big deal. And Rocco's like, what are you talking about, yeah. coach? He's like, it's good to hear from you. You're at Texas.
1: No, that's funny. Like, I bet you would like this, huh?
2: Yeah. Yeah. And Rocco came back. He was, like, so confused. He's like, what are you talking about, dude?
1: Like,
2: of course we're going to celebrate this, but why do you care? Like, why do you care?
1: Funny.
2: You know, so kind of funny over
4: those
2: the
4: years. Those guys could rally a locker room and teach form tackling, but I would not trust them with much more. That's something else.
2: But Jeff is one of these guys that can do small talk. Like, we've had small talk with Jeff over the years, talking about not football.
4: I mean, you were at Chex, drinking Big Red.
2: Right. Big Red. Yeah.
1: All right. Big Red. Yeah. Thoughts on Big Red?
2: We're in what was it, Charlotte 2 years ago, talking about how he used Southwest points to get to Charlotte.
4: I mean, that's
1: right,
4: awesome.
1: That's right. That was not awesome, though. He transferred.
2: Yeah, what are you doing?
1: Yeah.
2: You're Jeff Brom.
1: Get the American Airlines direct flight. No, it's way too expensive.
2: Or jump on one of the five, six private jets that are on their way
1: here.
2: Well,
1: I don't know. That's easy to say when it's not your jet.
2: So. Yeah, but you're Jeff Brom.
1: Yeah, I agree with you.
2: They will throw a dude overboard to get Jeff Brom on the plane.
1: Yeah, I would hope.
4: On the other side, can I get Musty? We've got new additions to Louisville TBT.
1: Oh, we do?
4: We got a squad.
1: This is going to be probably our best squad. We have a squad if you know the current condition
2: if
1: of how
2: that's
1: what
2: I'm
1: saying.
4: They're younger guys who have had pro careers still going.
1: Are they going to have Gatorade practice? That's my question. That's what I'm worried about.
2: No, they're going to have all sport.
1: I'm worried about
4: what if they just drink Mr. and Miss Bourbon at practice?
1: I'm telling you, there's so much work that Lieberman did.
2: I know.
1: I'm not saying it's not being done. I just don't know
2: what it
1: is. There's
2: just somebody else doing it now.
1: You're
2: not at practice. I don't know. You're just not at practice. You got to see it. This is like Freddie. You got to see it to believe it.
1: Damn right
2: I do. You can't just assume that Russ Smith is taking care of all this.
1: I know, man.
4: Let's keep Rummage as far away as we can from that bench.
2: What if he coaches for the team?
1: Yeah.
4: I'm out.
1: Stop.
4: I'm kidding.
2: He very well could be coaching on that team. I don't know who's coaching on that team.
4: I booed him off the court at Freedom Hall last year.
1: That's
2: That's what you do to your friends. Your friends that are
1: right.
2: umpires,
1: there you, go.
2: You heckle them. When they're coaching, you heckle them. That's what you do.
1: All right. We'll continue along here. 267-9680, our number to get in. UPS Jobs text line 437-9680. And we'll have Soccer City tonight and Inside Churchill Downs tomorrow and the Reds tomorrow. That's what we got for a while. All right? Dig in. That's what we got for a while.
2: We going to carry the Stephen Foster?
1: Probably not. I don't believe there's a broadcast of the Stephen Foster.
2: We should
1: for radio.
2: Do it. You should call it.
1: You should.
2: It's only going to be a five horse field. You could do that.
1: Is it really?
2: I think they've had some scratches in journalism. You ducked away because sovereignty's in the race.
4: It's a five horse field for that big of a purse.
2: It was a seven horse field, and two horses scratched yesterday.
1: What's the I want to look at this field for Stephen Foster.
2: It was a seven horse
1: field. Did that really happen with journalism? I mean, journalism, they want to go head-to-head, I thought.
2: No, journalism, they thought would go in to Stephen Foster.
1: Where is he going?
2: I think they're pointing towards another race. I don't know which one.
1: White Abario, Sovereignty, Baeza.
2: Magnitude.
1: I can't bet it. I've been betting against Sovereignty for so long. It never pays off. I can't.
2: White Abario beat Sovereignty in the Oakland handicap like week or so before Derby.
1: Get a five horse field for a $2 million race.
2: Well, they have the bet four of the best dirt horses in the world in that race.
1: So nobody thinks they can crack.
2: Nobody else went.
1: I'm not going to finish beat any of them.
2: No. I mean, even if you finish, what is it, second, third, you get paid. But
1: you get paid down to fourth. You get 5% for fourth. Typically, probably more in a race like maybe deeper down in it. But yeah, it's typically like 5% for fourth. So,
2: but like
1: you've got to beat one of them to get any money.
2: Exactly, and that's the problem. Like, there are four of the best dirt horses on the planet right there in Stephen Foster. One of the best races you'll ever see. Now, it's not a big field, but it's going to be star power.
1: It's a lineup.
2: Yeah.
1: Is it night racing or is it?
2: It's day racing. Day racing. Night racing was last week.
1: I just didn't know if they were keeping it up.
2: Just do it again.
1: Do another prom night.
2: Just do another. Yeah. Just for the Stephen Foster, just because we have all these horses.
1: All right, we'll continue along here. 267-9680 is our number to get in. UPS Jobs text line 437-9680. 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I mean, I've got treadmill, weights, flooring, sauna, massage chair. 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
2: That's your team.
1: That's a squad right there. 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And when you get over there, tell me what to talk about them right here on the Diener Show.
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1: It's great. Great song from Rocky III soundtrack.
4: That's exactly where I pulled it from.
1: Yep. Mm-hmm. Now, James Brown trying to take a little shot back at Eddie Murphy from his stand-up when he did a great impersonation of him. And then you got Apollo Creed out there. Yeah, it's just great. It's a great song, Living in America. So.
2: Living in America. Yeah, I love that Team song. USA it's today. One of the great movie moments, I think, just seeing that.
1: He dies right after that.
2: I know, but it's awesome. It's Rocky IV, though, isn't it?
1: No, Apollo Creed.
2: He dies in Rocky IV.
1: Dies in. Okay, wait a minute. Now I'm mixing up my Rockies?
2: Yeah,
1: no, it's in Mickey. Is that when. Okay, what am I getting? Because Drago. No, you're right. It's Rocky IV sounds. Is that,
2: yeah, Rocky.
1: No?
4: You look at me like you think I have a clue.
1: Okay, you're right. I was mixing those up. Rocky IV.
2: Rocky IV is when he went to Russia.
1: Yes, okay.
2: Rocky
1: okay.
2: V is when he had the street brawl with Tommy Gunn.
1: I don't even count that. That's just a. Not even, again, when you rank the Rockies, you don't even put 5 in there.
2: Five's there, but.
1: It's just stupid.
2: He comes back and all his money's gone.
1: Yeah.
2: They have to go poor.
1: Yeah, because Mickey dies in Rocky 3. Yeah,
2: right.
1: Okay.
2: Yeah. Paulie mismanages money in Rocky 5.
1: Shocking.
4: Can't wait to hear Rocky Top on a Saturday night. Going to Louisville TBT, we announced yesterday.
1: Okay. All right. All right.
4: Trey Lewis, Ray Spalding, and David Johnson, in addition to previously announced Russ.
1: So hang on. Say those again.
2: Trey. Okay.
4: Trey Lewis.
1: Okay.
4: Ray Spalding, right. David Johnson.
1: Okay.
4: So two of the three have had a cup of coffee in the NBA. Spalding and Johnson, to go along with previously announced Russ Smith, Edgar Sosa, Malik Williams, Jalen Withers, Angel Nunez, and Jalen Johnson.
1: I mean, it's the names
2: are great.
1: Are really and good.
2: Yeah. Well, I'm thinking of
4: during the break,
2: players, guys that might be in form. Sounds like Withers and David Johnson are probably the youngest players on the team.
4: And I compiled during the break. All of them are actively playing pro ball. Except for Russ, I believe.
1: Yeah, Russ needs to not shoot as much this year.
4: Yeah,
2: I don't know how much Russ plays.
4: Russ needs to be more of the
2: facilitator, arranger.
1: Right.
2: I mean, I love Russ Smith. He's one of my favorite players of all time. Like, but you got to acknowledge like that David Johnson's probably in better form than you at this stage.
1: Yeah.
2: Jalen Withers just got done playing. Like, you know, so that's so you have to imagine he's probably and I don't know what where's Jalen Johnson been playing?
4: He is in the Philippines.
2: He's playing in the Philippines.
4: Angel Nunez in Poland. Jalen Withers in the Netherlands. Malik Williams in Puerto Rico.
2: Okay.
4: Edgar Sosa in Lebanon. I didn't know he was back playing.
2: He just retired from professional basketball.
4: David Johnson's in Australia. Ray Spalding's bouncing around the G League. And Trey Lewis is in Montenegro.
2: Okay.
4: We're all over the globe here with our players.
2: I don't know if I know where Montenegro is on the map. I think it's in the Baltics. I think it's south of Croatia and Bosnia Herzegovina.
4: I'll take your word for it.
2: Okay. I want to find out. All right, so Montenegro. So I want to see.
4: Do they have a soccer team? Are they in the tournament?
2: Mm-hmm. They're not in the World Cup, but they probably do have. So it actually looks like a beautiful place. It's west of Serbia, north of Albania, and south of Bosnia. Herzegovina.
4: Well, there's your Mediterranean region geography
1: that?
4: For
1: there
4: the
1: you
4: day.
1: Go. How about that? Mean, who else need? What else do you need? People give you other things. We give you geography.
2: Listen, I think the Adriatic Sea is one of the most underrated parts of the globe. Nobody talks about the Adriatic Sea. Everybody talks about the Mediterranean and all these other places, but the Adriatic.
1: Okay.
2: Croatia, Slovenia, Bosnia Herzegovina, Montenegro, Albania. Beautiful places.
1: You heard the man.
4: Wow.
1: You heard the man.
2: Beautiful.
4: You ever been on the Alabama Plains? One of the more beautiful places
2: I've ever been. The Alabama Plains.
4: Yeah, there you go.
2: Yeah, I've been there.
4: All right, so we got 9 players. I can't imagine they'll take more than 2 or 3 more. I imagine they're going to round up the roster about there.
1: I think you need maybe
2: we go on
1: a couple more, I guess. I don't know.
4: I mean, you got Ray Spalding, you got Malik Williams, Withers, Jalen Johnson. That's
2: probably
4: four.
2: Probably go on bigs.
4: And then you got Lewis, David Johnson. Russ, Sosa is the guards. Nunez is the 3. A couple of those can play hybrid.
2: Do you have a really good 3?
4: Here's where Ryan McMahon or Rain Smith would be the
2: two guys that
4: would be like, all right, can they
1: you
4: still?
1: You got to have shooters, man. I mean, you got.
4: Yeah, you're right. McMahon will probably be out of shape.
1: Because
4: he's probably.
2: I mean, that's been a while for him. Yeah.
1: I don't know. When I saw McMahon, I think at TBT last year, he had worked out some like 570 consecutive days or something.
4: Okay, never mind.
1: Well, yeah, like he had it on his notes.
4: I hate those words.
1: Yeah, he had it on his notes of how many consecutive days he had worked out. So you would, it wouldn't be for. Now, I don't know how much basketball he's got going on then.
4: Dick Vitale might let an NBA exec know that McMahon's still.
1: I don't know if he's been shooting, but as of last summer, he had worked out like 2 years straight or something. So he was really fit.
4: Pretty cool story. I didn't know if you knew this, but when Ryan McMahon was at Cardinal Mooney, Dick Vitale turned Rick Pitino on to him.
1: Yeah,
2: I had no idea.
4: And then Stephon LaForce, his whole family was deaf besides him.
1: Huh.
4: We had about 6 homecoming kings that played basketball at Louisville.
2: We did. Mm-hmm. Wow, that's amazing. Thank you for informing me of all of that, Creighton.
4: Yeah. Just thought you might want to know. Hey, Blank, can you give us a goal call? A World Cup goal call?
1: Do you have the confidence for it? I don't know.
2: I don't. Well,
4: the Americans play tonight. Pulisic might play.
2: If I do this for 30 seconds, are people going to change the radio station? Because it's like.
4: Yeah, it's you and not Andy.
2: You know what I mean?
1: I'm going to leave the zaniness to let Andy do that. Do you want to do it?
2: I don't mind doing it, but I just don't think it's good radio. I think it's fine when Andy did it, but I would all
1: I'd
2: do
1: have
2: it.
1: To get psyched up for this one. I'd have to get psyched
4: get
1: up.
4: A little loose. Come on, Blank.
2: I mean, I could do it.
4: Ballistic rips from just inside the box, finds the back of the net. Goal, goal, USA, goal!
1: There you go.
4: And off the foot of the captain, the Americans take a 2-1 lead.
1: I do love the, and I put that in the thread some point last week, of the difference between, like, the American announcers and the Spanish ones, where it's like every, it's far less words, put it that way, of the U.S. announcers that, you know, they're describing, like, every step. Let me see if I can find that in there. But it's like the same goal, one in Spanish, one in English, and it's just the differences.
2: Yeah, so, like, who does the long goals? Are those more, like, the Spanish-speaking broadcasters?
4: Yeah, those are more foreign calls.
2: Are they more, like, European? Yeah.
4: Because you're right. I want to turn it off when they start doing that.
2: Yeah, when they do it, I don't mind trying to do it, but, like, I just don't think it's – I don't think our listeners want that.
4: No, they probably don't.
1: So I'm sending this to your email, Creighton. So the visual of this was funny because the guy, when he's doing the American lip sync, acts like he's reading a book and just takes a brief break to say a few words.
2: Really?
1: And then you've got the Spanish. So it should be in your email unless I emailed the wrong email, which I've done more than once, I think.
2: Man, I'm looking into this Montenegro. It looks pretty cool.
1: Oh, boy. Here he goes. Another fake trip.
2: Another fake trip. No, it looks nice. I like it.
1: Did it make your email? Okay, so this is the American.
0: 2-1 Bolivia. And it always had to be him.
21: A 12 pasos, Miguelito, señoras y señores. Y como la señora que ven en pantalla, está aquí en Bolivia que está orando. Se viene, atención, Miguelito.
2: Yes.
4: That's one of those. He could be saying 30 cuss words.
1: Yeah,
4: we could have just played every cuss word in Spanish.
1: That's the same play. That's amazing. It's just a free kick, a penalty kick, I think, is what it was.
2: I love that the Spanish announcer kind of melted. He, like, melted before he went in the goal. If you go back.
1: Yeah, just play,
2: go,
1: he, play it again.
2: He kind of melts. Like, he's like a he's in a volcano. And then he comes out of it and emerges with goal and then a bunch of yeses.
1: And the visual, this guy did a great just, you know, impersonation of, like, the guy. You know, he just looks up from his book, the American guy.
2: Oh, yeah,
1: To make the call.
2: Goal. And then, goal.
1: And then the...
2: And then the other guy's just like...
1: So intense. Just every single word and describe it.
2: I like the Spanish way better.
1: I do.
2: Yeah,
1: I
2: it's
1: think
2: way
1: I
2: better.
1: Yeah,
2: it's like, you know, let's see. You have to work so hard to get a goal in the World Cup that you need to celebrate it. Yes.
1: That's great.
4: You know what really makes me upset is Paul Rogers doesn't like his own call of the Alderman pick six.
2: No, that's the way it's going. That's real.
4: But no, I'm saying, like, Paul, he's like...
1: He just didn't like, because I don't think he identified him right away, right?
2: Nobody did.
1: Like, what the hell is that?
2: No. I remember I was with Rummage. We were outside on the photo deck.
1: Yeah.
2: And he goes, "Who is it?" And I said, "Who cares? He's gone."
1: Yeah, right. Right.
2: Because neither one of us knew. I don't know. It took me a while to figure out who 24 was, you know, on our team. Because he had never, I don't think he'd played a snap. He was not on my radar at all. Yeah. And we had just lost Monty Montgomery.
1: An injury. You have something else there you're looking at?
4: Oh, no.
1: Oh, okay.
4: That game was wild.
1: Yeah.
4: With Dylan awesome, Gabriel. Man. I mean, I thought early on, I'm like, oh, crap. Here we go. Brian Brown defense. They're going to torch us again.
2: Made a play, baby. Sometimes you just need a play. Sometimes you need a miracle. And this year's team, you know, if you like, it'd probably be the same thing. If you look at, like, the Jeff Brom era, we've played a ton of really close games. Like, do you fumble here? Do you get that fumble? Do you make that sack? Do you, you know, TJ Capers made that play that really erased an Isaac Brown fumble.
1: Mm-hmm.
2: You know, like, and so if you make a mistake, can you erase that mistake? So. A lot of that is this is that level of football, like execution at the highest level and not making that mistake. And we made a mistake right there. We made a mistake, and then we erased it.
4: You know, there's a storyline for this opening game that we'll hit on later in the summer.
1: Okay.
4: Jeff Brohm's offense versus Brian Brown's defense. Brian Brown's the DC at Ole Miss.
1: Oh, okay. I didn't know that.
4: It's going to be a fun storyline leading up to the game for you know those weeks.
1: I didn't realize that.
2: I'm curious how Ole Miss is. I mean, they have a lot back.
1: They got their quarterback back. They won 13 games last year.
2: They got a great running back. But it's Pete Golding. It's not Lane Kiffin.
1: Well, Golding also coached some wins in the playoffs, right?
2: He did.
1: I mean,
2: but this is a whole new construction and things like that. I'm just really kind of curious. You know, like, we had a lot back in 07, and we have the Cardinal Sports Report out here from 07 with Steve Kragthorpe on it. That team was absolutely freaking loaded.
1: Yeah.
2: And it was a coaching change, and they went from an Orange Bowl team to a six-win team, missed a bowl game.
4: 12-1, the 6-6, with 18 returners.
2: Yeah.
1: Okay, here's Ole Miss in the future odds. They are – let me see what place they would be. 1, 2, 3, 4, 5, 6, 7, 8, 10, 11, 12. They are 12th in, to win the national championship, plus 3,000.
2: What were we in 06 or 07 when we had Brohm back?
4: We were preseason top 10, weren't we?
2: Preseason top 10.
4: On the cover of the ESPN, the magazine.
2: Had 18 to 21 starters.
4: It was Brohm, Uridia, and Douglas on the cover there.
1: What was IU to win it last year? To make the playoff the year?
4: That's the one to make the playoff 2 years ago.
1: Yeah, that would have been the one.
2: I had a Cignetti note. We'll get to that tomorrow because that's really good summer.
1: And we know you won't let us not do that.
2: I'll put it back in the top of the thread. We didn't talk about earthquakes.
1: Yeah, a lot of that going around.
2: We didn't talk about Sean McVay. We didn't talk about Mark Weinberg's hysterics on the weather that he's adding again. So we got.
1: I didn't.
2: We had a lot of ground to cover.
1: It's
2: going to
1: be a big week for him next week.
2: That's going to be a big, big time. Yeah. Scaring everybody. Yeah.
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11: 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The starting 11 for the United States will look different tonight against Turkey A, with a spot in the knockout round already secure. But forward Alex Zendejas says their focus can't change.
12: Just because we're through doesn't mean we have to let our foot off the pedal. We have to keep on going with that same confidence, same rhythm, and keep showing each other and the world what this team's made of.
11: That's 10 Eastern tonight in L.A. Christian Pulisic will be available coming off the calf injury. Four players on yellow cards won't start, including Flo Balogun. One more yellow would mean a suspension for the next match. The big surprise last night, South Africa stunned South Korea 1-0, so two first-timers will square off in the round of 32, Canada and South Africa in L.A. on Sunday. With this 2026 World Soccer Update, I'm Brad Heller, Westwood One Sports.
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look at his steal. Here's the steal. 3-on-1. Alley-oop. Oh, my goodness. Marcus Mazes. And you certainly are in love with him here in Louisville. Marcus in the open floor. Hops. Incredible.

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1: Welcome back. Welcome back to Middays with Marcus Maben. 8150, 93.9 is the number. 93.9 is the station. I just feel like we got an action-packed full plate of good time sports conversation. Let's get it rolling. Steve Rummage in the building. Nikki V in the booth.
2: We're here, man. It's, listen, it's a beautiful day. I have no complaints whatsoever. Let's get it rolling, man. It's a Thursday. We've got good news for Louisville, you know, coming through, which is never a bad thing. And, we're ready to go.
1: Yesterday you sent me a TBT plug. Did we ever say that on the show?
2: We really didn't get to talk about it. I was wanting. Listen, there's a couple subjects. Of course, we'll have our guy Will Hanke join us here in just a bit. There's a couple subjects I want to get with him and you because we haven't really got to talk about it. The five years for five for five. I kind of want to. He's a current player, so I want to get his thoughts on that too. And some other things, of course, the draft last night, we need to clean up how, you know, all that and everything that happened. We got plenty of stuff to really get rolling, man. So it's going to be fun. So yeah, we'll talk about all that, but I do want to talk about this TBT, man. Go ahead. Nick in the booth.
1: Nikki B in the booth.
3: They want the boot.
4: Hey, guys. What's up? Everybody having a good day? Nice little Thursday? How about that Ryan Conwell last night?
1: Tell me something interesting.
2: Also, Mickey, by the way, Will just text me, and we have a very special guest that is joining Will today. You've seen him on the court. You have seen him on the sidelines. So
1: we are open to guests.
2: I will say, yeah. So, and if you got any criticisms of Coach Kelsey, I would keep them to yourself today. So we'll have some fun. And I've got a special guest with me right now. By the way, pumped. He's ready to get to Florida. His mom's just got to pick which city we're going to.
1: That's a good problem to have.
2: Yep. And he is here. And
1: Is he going to be any influence on the decision?
2: He is going to be. He really wants a churro from Sunshine Churros at Disney Springs. He is really pushing for that. So it's looking like we might do a little Disney Springs, a little, you know, maybe a Magic Kingdom day, and then shoot down to Hollywood Beach. So we're kind of, yes, he has influenced that decision quite, but it is my guy Xavier, man. What's going on?
5: Hi, Marcus.
1: Hi, Xavier!
2: My guy. In the building, man. So, yeah, he is, we're having some fun.
1: Okay, where do you want to start?
2: Man, I mean, listen, I'll say this. I think this TBT roster might be the best we've had. I want to get your opinion on that now.

0: the other rosters? I mean, we've had some really talented rosters, but these are some guys. Because let me explain myself, too. I'm not saying these guys one for one. I mean, is there anybody that's better than Trez? I don't know that. You know what I'm saying? But these are dudes.
1: Yeah, like if we're going to factor in health, we also got to factor in age.
0: Yeah. Absolutely.
1: And personalities.
0: 100%. Well, personalities, listen. That's a big part. I mean, I'm just saying, just from, you know, being involved and knowing how they work and seeing other teams, and man, you personality matters big time.
1: Doesn't it matter so much? Doesn't it matter so much, Steve?
0: Oh, it's huge. It's huge. So I think for me, though, when you get these dudes that are playing right now, I mean, did you see the video I posted of Jalen Withers the other day?
1: Mm-hmm.
0: I mean, like, that was a month ago. You know, that wasn't like, oh, here's his highlights from 4 years ago. Like,
1: right.
0: That was a month ago he did that.
1: He's healthy.
0: He's super healthy.
1: He's healthy.
0: You know, Malik Williams is, and I'm telling you, even Malik moving last year, and Malik didn't get to play a ton last year because Malik, for people that don't know, man, shout out to Malik Williams last year, because that dude, he played in summer league, and literally we picked him up from the airport the day of the first game. He rushed over from the airport. He made it to walkthrough. He was like, okay, this is what we're doing. This is what we're doing. Boom, boom, boom. You know, and I mean, you're talking with guys like Earl and Trez and, you know, okay, everybody's kind of like, hey, all right, this is what you need to do. I mean, and I do love it though, because these are pros, man. I mean, you can just run through a series like, hey, this is what we want to do. Boom, you here. We're going to set this. We're going to do this. We're going to come back. And then you got three options here. Okay, boom. And they're like, all right, let's do it.
1: Yeah.
0: You know what I'm saying? Yeah. They run through it. Yeah, they run through it. So, it's for me, man, it was having that and him coming back and doing that and watching him play, man, you could tell he was a little bit different, right? Mm. He was a little bit different. Like it was, and again, he's coming out of the NBA Summer League.
1: Right.
0: Like it's crazy, right? So
1: like a sharpness level.
0: Yeah, the sharpness level, it's crazy.
1: And the physical, like the physical conditioning.
0: Yeah, absolutely. Just nuts, man. So I just you have, and again, that was one dude the year before, Marcus, when Reese had the squad. Somebody let Will and our guy in over there. That would be fantastic. Somebody. And I'll just go ahead and say we need a couple headphones. If anybody has some headphones, if we can find some headphones.
1: How about we take a quick early commercial break so we can transition into this a little better?
0: No, that's fine.
1: I want to get the YouTube up and running. So let's take a quick
0: commercial break.
1: Here at 939ville.
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0: 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Steve, you want to quarterback this thing?
1: Well, yeah, I mean, I can. I will, absolutely. Here's the thing. So we're searching for another pair of headphones, right? So we're going to get another pair.
0: Didn't we have this conversation?
1: We did. We had this conversation. However, I forget. Will forgets. I feel like we could have more headphones here in the radio studio. That's just me.
2: And we have an extra special guest.
1: That's what I'm saying.
2: We're one pair short.
1: And we're one pair short here, which is we're gonna get to, because I want Marcus, I want you to be able to talk to him and stuff as well. It's gonna be pretty good conversation. So I got Will Hanke in studio, and then look, you've already met Xavier. He's in the studio today.
2: Knows exactly what time we should be.

0: Here. Bro, he don't play.
1: Yeah, 11:50. Bring the commercial.
0: Like, yeah,
2: he does the play out.
0: Yeah,
2: time.
0: Yeah.
2: No, listen, it's a superpower. After doing a little bit of radio, like the clock is almost like I really could tell you to the minute of the day throughout a regular day. Just getting used to dancing around the time.
0: Oh, without question. So with Xavier though, a little bit older. Today on the show with us, he's just gonna ride with us, man. This is our crew today. We got a 4-man crew, and he's not a coach yet, so we can't call him coach because he might be in the NBA. But
1: he goes by a lot of names.
0: He goes by a lot of names, but I'm gonna start with Johnny Kelsey.
1: Johnny Ballgame Kelsey. Welcome to the show,
0: Coach Kelsey.
2: Welcome.
0: Yeah, in the building with us today, and he's gonna talk a little ball with us. He's going to and get a rolling, man. Johnny, tell us what you're doing, man. Get on up close to that mic, man. Let us know. What's the summer been like? How's everything been going?
3: Summer's been good.
0: Mm-hmm.
3: Just going consistent, stacking days.
0: Yeah? How about that?
3: Players are getting close.
0: Yeah.
3: Growing the culture, which I think Will's really good at. My dad talked about that in his press conference. Will's a culture guy.
0: He is, isn't he?
3: Brings players together from all different parts of the country, different states, and, you know, brings them together. So
1: now it looks like I've got dirt on the whole Kelsey family.
0: everybody's like, but man, they really like Will Hagen, dude.
2: Yeah, we were wondering before. We're certain.
1: who's your favorite guy on the team so far that you – because Johnny, like – PK says Johnny's like our little brother. That's what he's been saying because Johnny's – been younger in the past.
0: Sure.
1: Johnny's like our dude. Like we cool with Johnny in the hotels. Like Johnny's our guy. Who's your favorite team new guy? Who's your favorite new guy on the team that you just like hanging out with him?
3: New guy. Well, it's hard.
1: He's fishing with us.
2: Fishing. You're right.
0: Yeah, he's like, it's tough, man. He's like, they're all just okay. Yeah.
2: He's obviously well-schooled handling the media.
3: And Isaac Ellis have been going fishing usually on Fridays.
0: I felt like y'all would hit it off. That doesn't surprise me. Yeah.
3: Yeah, because he's kind of had a little brother at home, had to come here.
0: Okay.
3: So leave his family. So
0: yeah, so you kind of just...
3: I guess I'm taking his replacement, look at
0: you,
3: I guess. Dude.
0: Look at you, man.
3: And I also like hanging around Carter Knox, super chill.
0: Okay.
3: Just great guy to be around.
0: Yep.
3: It's funny.
0: Yeah, right. He's, you know, and, you know, his brother's in the NBA. So, you know, it's cool. Good guy to hang around, you know.
1: We were messing with him the other night on draft night because of his brother's, Kevin Knox's draft night suit. He had, like, Fortnite patched on the inside of his suit.
0: That's right, dude. Yeah, that's right. By the way, watch your mouth because you're in the presence of a Fortnite legend. Okay? Yeah. You know how people say, oh, yeah, Fortnite's free. I bet we have, we're probably $5,000 deep into Fortnite. I guarantee it.
1: But the skins help you win.
0: We have 300 and some.
2: They're necessary.
0: Yeah, it's crazy. Yeah, necessary. So we, so we're gonna have Johnny in here with us, man. We'll get into some conversation and stuff. But I do, man, look, he's in here. He knows ball. Like, I'm going to get his opinion on some for real, you know, because he's heading to Rock Hill, South Carolina this weekend, man, for the 3SSB. How about that, man?
2: Mm.
0: Yeah. Got some get some work in and all that stuff. So I was going to be blown away if he was like, yeah, I got EYBL. I was going to say, I swear, dude, sellouts, bro. Just freaking, there is no loyalty, is there? There's no loyalty.
1: Adidas is getting in on him early. You
0: know, right.
1: First middle schooler signed to an Adidas.
0: And look, that's the way it should be. That's the way it should be.
3: Shout out Adidas. Just know I'm here. They listen.
2: He's already getting ready.
0: I love it, man.
2: Well, let me ask you this. Okay, just getting into it. 36, high, low, just right. Ryan Conwell.
0: What do we got? 30. All right. Johnny, give us yours, and then we'll get to we'll let Will answer that. But what you think, man?
3: My opinion is, I mean, I think it was just right, a perfect fit for him. Miami, they needed a shooter with Giannis and Bam, in my opinion.
0: No, he's going to get clocked, legit. That's time. A great, when OKC picked him, I was like, oh, yeah, you know, OKC. But then he got traded, and when it was Miami, I'm like, That's actually a better spot.
3: They don't have anyone right now in his like position and what he's doing.
0: Right. I mean, that's like, he'll get serious run. Yeah, go ahead.
2: What I was wondering is where would he fit? Like, what kind of situation leading up to the draft? And then when, it's funny, I had that same thought. Like, when he said Miami, I was like, wow, like, that sounds perfect.
0: Yeah.
2: Right?
0: Especially barring the trade.
2: If you're going to get a shot.
0: Yes.
2: You are going to get a real look. Well, to affect the team.
0: Well, yeah, and I mean, it just you couldn't ask for a better roster for a guy like him too, because I mean, when you talk about just how Bam plays and you know how he kind of the way the floor will be spaced with the Heat will be excellent for him, because Ryan can tap in the NBA. He can tap a little more into. There's not going to be as much pressure to like he had this year where he had to go get buckets. He
3: had to change his position.
0: Oh, so no, 100%.
3: And now he's going to be true position shooting guard.
0: Right. And he can shoot. And that's the thing. Like, he can actually focus that.
2: So you're putting Giannis at the point forward spot.
0: Yeah, I mean, Giannis is just, he's a unicorn, man. I mean, you know, to me, a guy like Giannis, man, you're going to say, okay, what's the rest of the roster build? And then you're going to say, okay, do I need him as that point forward? Do I need him to handle it a little more? Do I need him to post? Like, Giannis is, there's a reason he's Giannis. You know what I'm saying?
2: Yeah, right.
1: I love the fit for RC. Like, last year I watched the Heat a little bit.
0: Yeah.
1: They weren't, like, their offense that they ran is just this unique, like, five-out motion offense.
0: Yeah.
1: There's a science to how they move without the ball. They make really quick decisions. Like, on the catch, it's either a shot or you attack a closeout. Yep. And Ryan playing in that type of spacing where it's a five out,
0: he's
1: going to get a lot of rhythm shots off. Mm-hmm. I mean, he shot 9.5 threes a game last year. Like, that's a guy that can get him up. And that's what he needs to do for
0: and
1: them as
0: that
1: shooter.
0: You didn't feel like he was gunning.
1: Mm-mm.
0: That's the beauty of it, man. You didn't feel like he was gunning.
1: Within the flow of the game, he's able to get shots up. I think he is really good at attacking closeouts. He's a strong physical driver. He can get to the paint. I just think that fit and like the Heat's offense. And like, you're a 37th overall pick, like sometimes those are kind of on the line of a two-way guy of a whatever. But if a team's trading for you and you see the fit, how he fits, like you're just so confident that, man, he's going to come in and he's going to get minutes.
0: I was just about to say, Will, they are going to, with where he was picked, there's going to be enough money investment there that he's going to, because, you know, we've talked to my guy Russ Smith, man, he come in here and it was heartbreaking to hear him, dude, because he was like, when you're in the G League and where he was at, it was just, he was like, you know, essentially, I'm better than four guys ahead of me, but their contracts are better than mine. Mm-hmm. They're going to play, not me. You know what I mean? And he's like,
2: it's funny, Jeff Teague always says that, you know, when he was up for his contract, they were just like, we just can't pay you that. You can't be our highest guy paid on the team.
0: Yeah, right. But
2: he's like, why not?
0: Yeah, why not?
2: I'm the best person on the team right now.
0: But where Conwell was picked, I think, and then the trade up, which you want to know, it's kind of crazy about that. They got that trade. They got that pick from the Terry Rozier thing.
1: Oh, really?
0: Because Charlotte had to essentially make it right with so many picks, because when they traded him, and of course he got into the trouble he got in and stuff. So yeah, it was like, man. So yeah, they get him there, but he'll play because they're going to invest into him. Yeah. So
2: I don't want to.
0: By the way, we got to say too, Hadley got picked up by the Heat as well. Mm-hmm. So yeah, that's another one.
2: I didn't see that.
0: Yeah. That's another one.
2: I don't want to, like, I just want to take a second to make sure we understand this one too. Mm-hmm. We got Ryan Conwell, and as a fan base, you know, when you kind of just like do the basketball profile of a player, you say, okay, you look at his schools, you know, you say Xavier, you say, you know, South Florida, you know, the schools he went to.
0: Indiana State.
2: Yeah, and you looked at him as just a really good basketball player, you know, a winner. You know, but, I mean, like I said, you know, his Big East resume from his Xavier, just like I said, we saw him as a really good player. But if you take our early, like, pro, like, to us, it was kind of like his final stop, right?
0: Yep.
2: So, Coach Kelce has to get credit for taking a guy, not taking guy, because everybody wants this guy, but taking his career path and putting on the final touches to actually get him drafted.
0: No, I said this to somebody yesterday, Marcus. I think Coach Kelce could actually get
2: more credit
0: for Ryan and what he did with Ryan than anything. And I don't want to take it away because there's still something too when you get a star Ryan, like that and you get him to the league, because Michael come into the season as a big time. There's some guys come in that way, and they don't leave that way. You know what I'm saying? He still left and ended up being a top 10 pick, which is commendable. But Ryan came into the season, and I'm not sure you would have said.
2: He wasn't going to the
0: league. Especially not fringe first round, early second round, guaranteed contract guy.
2: 36. He was 36, not 37, right?
0: 36. Like 36. Yeah, I think so.
2: Okay. But, yeah, when he came here, again. And this is just me as a player, me as a fan. I'm just like, listen, he's going to be awesome for us. He is going to win games. He's a winner. He's strong.
0: You can be a great college player, not an NBA guy. Yeah,
2: right. Good teammate. You know all those. You checked all those boxes, but you're just like, he's 6'5". You know, shooter. You know,
1: that's generous.
0: Right, for sure.
1: I credit it a lot. To just the system, to PK system. Mm-hmm. Like when we recruit guys, we pitch our system and just talk about how similar it is to the way the NBA is trending and how they value like spacing and 3-point shooting on offense, but also a guy who can get to the rim, put pressure on the rim, generate fouls. And RC, like, those are his strengths offensively. Mm-hmm. Like, ignore the mid-range game. He can really get to the rim and he can really shoot it.
0: Yeah.
1: And so, like, him coming in and playing in a system where scouts get to see him fulfill the role that he would fulfill in college. You don't have to imagine, can he play this role when in college he's playing a totally 100% different role. He could come in a system that looks, honestly, pretty similar to how the Heat play. We use a lot more ball screens than the Heat, but regardless, he got up 10 threes a game. Like, the Heat can see that, and they're like, that is the type. You know, to be a shooter in the NBA, if you're a player like Ryan, you have to shoot a lot for your skill of 3-point shooting effective to cover up for, you know, the defense, the whatever. And he can get up a lot of threes, and that is the freedom that PK gave him to go be the player that he is.
0: And I'm always so weird about that freedom word too. You know, Marcus, me and you talk about that all the time. That we say, you know, sometimes we're like,
2: it's a double-edged sword.
0: Much freedom when if you move them in this and this, but it's like,
2: and it depends on the confidence level of the player, like
0: 100%. And it's the trust you have in the coach too. Mm-hmm. And it is, and that's where I think we're learning too, as, you know, take coaching hat off, take everything off. And I'm just purely fan of the University of Louisville. That's a trust I'm gaining in him as well, is when he says, well, hey, this guy, you know, we give our guys freedom in this. I don't cringe. I say, okay, all right. I've seen that before. I've watched that develop a player, you know, and
1: I want to ask Johnny, cause he's a shooter too. Like, seriously.
0: Oh, I've watched him shoot. Yeah, absolutely.
1: When he gets to high school, when he gets to college, he shoots it a lot and he shoots it well. I want it, like, Johnny, mm-hmm. as a shooter, do you think you shoot it a lot better when you know you just have like kind of that green light from the coach where like any shot you shoot, he's going to be okay with? Do you think not having to think about that makes, you know, you're able to shoot it better? Because that's kind of, I think, what PK did with Ryan.
0: Sure.
3: I definitely do. Having the trust is definitely a big key to being a great shooter, but great shooters is what they do is they don't care what people think. I mean, if it's the coach, well.
0: To an extent, though, but there's still some great shooters that will go.
2: We're raising a monster over here, y'all.
0: Listen, Donnie, there's a story around here that we talk about often where, look, don't let your dad hear this. I never told you this story if he hears this. But Terry Rozier gets a rebound against Georgia Tech. And Rick Pitino is looking at him, and he's like, time out, time out, time out. And the guy on Terry knew he could get to the basket. and he just looks. Rick Pitino just looks him right off, goes straight to the basket, gets the bucket. We end up winning the game. Now, after the game, you know, of course, Coach Pitino was like, hey, it's all good. Hey, you need a guy that can do that. You know, if he misses it, I'm going to rip his face off. But, you know, but you, sometimes you do need a guy that's just like, Coach, I got it. You know, like, yeah. But you're right. I agree. Yeah.
1: I'm gonna keep shooting the ball. It's what I do.
0: It's what I do, man. Yeah.
1: Sorry, Marcus. I know I keep interrupting.
0: No, it's perfect.
2: One more. Yeah, if I was in the studio, we wouldn't have this problem.
0: Thanks. So it's good to have you.
2: So one more thing. I'll tell you though, it wasn't the shooting. It wasn't the ball handling. It was about two games in a row. Where this is when I first thought he might mess around and get in the league. And you know what they were, Steve?
0: What's that?
2: Watching him get around a couple of those screens. You know, like defensively getting over a couple of screens and getting back in front of his guy.
0: No, 100%. Especially if you're going to hedge. If you're going to hedge, like,
2: so hard to do.
0: You know, like we tell, so I'll take my time. I like to do this mostly when Will's in here to plug male high school practices. when we do, when we hedge, you know, it's something in the drill that it's like, I mean, that's the main point. Like, everybody thinks sometimes, you know, the hedge is what it is. And it's like, no, man, the guard's got to get over that. Yeah. Because if he doesn't. I mean, I told the guards, of course, I always shade big man a little bit, but I told the guards, I'm like, look, man, you don't get over that and you leave a big man on the island. About the second time, you're going to get punched in the mouth, you know, when we get to the locker room, because you're leaving me on an island if you don't get over that. Now I'm, and you know who looks bad there to the average fan. You're like, well, the big screwed that up. And it's like, you got to get over that.
2: That extra, like getting over, and it's not just to get over, it's that extra, you know, get your hand in there underneath the hip. And it's just that extra hard slide step to get all the way back in front of your guy. You know, it's just that you talk about a leg burning move. You know, if you're out there and the guards are so good that they know how to work these screens. If you can get over, stay in your defensive position, get that extra slide step, and then push them back out.
0: Mm-hmm.
2: And I love it too, because when Louisville fans see it. I like when the bench sees it, you know, because the bench has that energy, and then the fans, you know, they know that was a leg burning, you know, physical move. Yeah, he did that a couple times, man. And I was thinking, if there's a pro scout in there that just likes him, they'll say, okay, I can bring this to Pat Riley now. I can bring this to, you know, Eric Spoelstra. I can say, hey, guys aren't going around him. He can stay in front of anybody.
0: Yeah, well, I mean, and Eric Spoelstra even said that. The little clip come out today, and he said, you know, he got a call from Coach Kelsey, and he's like, just kind of eased the last little bit. He's like, your workout solidified it. And then he's like, you know, I got a call from Coach Kelsey, kind of like just ease my mind on a lot of that, anything extra. You know what I'm saying? And that
2: so,
0: was,
2: Will, how much will Coach Kelsey let somebody fudge on their height?
1: On their height?
0: On their height?
2: Yeah, I think because
1: that's all Eli for.
0: Marcus is still mad at Coach Crum because Coach Crum didn't give him, like, Coach Crum put their real deal heights. Like, they didn't get.
1: Barefoot?
0: They didn't,
2: we talk about to the 5'8", you know?
1: Uh-huh. Nobody does barefoot heights anymore. We can't do that.
0: Yeah, he was hurt.
1: That's why when the NBA combine numbers come out, everybody's shorter.
0: Yeah,
1: because they do that barefoot.
0: Oh, when I got here for football at Louisville, I backed my. They were like, "Here's what we're gonna do. They said back your feet up, your heels to the thing." And I'm like, "Well, I'm already too short. Like now, I'm really gonna be too short." You know, they're like, "Oh, you're 6'1". I'm like, "I was praying to God for 6'3½". You know, like it's crazy.
2: Listen, but here's the thing, Steve. I will say, it all paid off to be in that combine when I went out west. When I started seeing everybody around me shrink, I was like, yes.
0: I know, right?
2: Everybody on the list is 6'5".
0: And then you were legit.
2: Yeah. I was like, I'm like, but I still was kind of mad. I'm like, he's shorter. He's an inch shorter than me. He's 6'5". He's listed as 6'5". But I'm like, okay, so Tom Izzo used to let his guys fudge it too.
0: Oh, I imagine.
2: Yeah. I didn't like.
0: By the way, a couple little news. Isaac McNeely got one of those Exhibit 10 contracts with Atlanta. Yeah.
2: Okay. So did that just come out?
0: Mm-hmm. Just now. Yep. Just
2: okay,
0: now.
2: Okay. Yeah. So, I was gonna say that I didn't come across.
0: Yeah. Yeah. No. I mean that just happened. Other bit of news.
4: A lot of the good things we would say about Isaac in regards to like what he can bring to an NBA team are exactly what we just said about Ryan.
0: Yeah.
4: Like gravity on the perimeter, spacing, 3-point shooting, sound positional defender, like not a net negative on defense, and shoots threes, spaces the court. Because I'm excited about the other news too.
0: No. What is it?
4: Javon.
0: With the Heat. Yes, man. Yeah, I'm pumped for that.
4: Javon seems like a Pat Riley guy through and through.
0: He has been one that I have wondered this whole time because I'm like, I think he can make a roster. Like, you know, like even if it's in a two-way capacity, like I think he can get in, you know, like
4: a great utility piece who impacts the game in so many ways. Like when you start off as a guy like on a E10 contract or a two-way contract, usually they're thinking like, who are the guys that can win me game 56 of the regular season?
0: 100%, man.
4: And like Javon is a proven winner. Mm-hmm. He played, you know, 4 years in college and just rebounding. Yeah. He can guard multiple positions.
0: Sure, man.
4: He can drive it. He can
0: on
4: shoot
0: a Tuesday it. Night mm-hmm. in February against Indiana.
4: Yeah, exactly. When you can't even watch the game, I know. NBA League Pass.
0: Right.
4: But like you need those kind of guys.
0: 100%, man.
4: And then he can
2: Here's what's gonna happen with Javon too. Best case scenario, he'll come back here after working out, and you'll say, man, his handles have tightened up.
0: Mm-hmm.
2: You know, his ball handling has tightened up. Then you'll get to see the best version of him. Well, I'm going to throw you on, I'm going to put you on the spot here, and Johnny can help you out. Okay, so we know.
0: Okay.
2: Yesterday, I don't know if you know, yesterday we had on the next chapter. Kind of the street ball team. Are you familiar with them?
4: I'm not.
0: Okay, so it was. Have you saw the highlights going around over at Shawnee Park last night? The game,
4: thousands of people.
0: Okay, that was it. That was the game. Yeah, it was crazy. So they were on with us yesterday, and I think the Louisville team actually beat them. Like I think they come in here and got beat.
2: I think the Louisville team beat. Okay.
0: Yeah.
2: So Will, yesterday we put together a 5-man street ball team, and you can use anybody from the Coach Kelsey era, 5 players to take as far as just
0: that's
2: street
0: a street ball game.
4: Right, how about me and Johnny draft? I get one, he gets one.
0: No,
4: we
0: I
4: go
0: like
4: back
0: this.
4: And forth.
0: Absolutely. Let's do it.
4: Johnny, you can have.
3: I got first pick. I'll handle first pick.
4: I think I know who you might take.
0: Okay.
3: Well, are we doing this year's team?
0: All three teams since Coach has been here. So counting this year's team. So, yeah.
3: All right. Damn.
0: I know. That opens it up.
3: And get, like, clipped up.
0: Yeah, we don't want to. Yeah, listen, there will be no clipping Johnny Kelsey. Let me just, let me add that, too. There will be no clipping of him, so.
3: Let me go, need a defender in streetball, so I'm going to go Chucky Hepburn.
4: Yeah.
0: That was my first pick yesterday.
2: Perfect.
4: I think in streetball context, I'm going to take Flory. I want Flory.
0: That was my second pick yesterday, man. Flory. I'm telling you. See?
2: Will sounds like. Go ahead.
3: We can't forget the fact that I'm about to put Mykel Brown and Chucky Hepburn on the same team.
4: That's a high level.
0: This is exactly who Marcus and I were going through, and you're like, well, actually, I forgot Mykel.
4: Yeah.
0: But he reminded me. But there was this is the exact first three that we were like, oh, yeah, you're taking those three, yeah.
2: Mm-hmm. Yeah, I was gonna say, yeah, you're gonna have Flory guaranteed on your team.
0: Yeah. Yeah.
2: I was like, yeah, I know. Okay, we're to the
0: all right, Johnny's so got
2: Mike
0: his backcourt.
2: Bell was number three.
4: He's got a great back.
0: Yeah, to say the least.
2: Okay, who's up next?
4: I like we said, this is street ball.
0: Yeah.
4: So
0: it's a different game.
4: I'm gonna take there's two guys I want, but I think I can get the other one next year. I'm going to take Adrian Woolley.
0: Okay.
4: I want Adrian
0: Woolley. I like that. I'm okay with that.
1: Just a bulldog.
0: Okay.
1: You know, obviously, talented, great player, but street ball, man. I need an Adrian Woolley.
0: Yeah, yeah. No, I like
2: did
0: that.
2: Did we disrespect Woolley yesterday?
0: We did a touch, but we were only putting one team together. I mean,
1: we're bringing 10 guys.
0: Yeah, I mean, we did and didn't. I mean, if Will had, you know, if Will had Chucky and Michael, you know, maybe you don't take him. So, yeah, yeah.
1: Right, right, but Johnny's just like his dad. It's about the guards.
0: About the guards.
1: It's about the guards.
0: Hey,
1: guards. He's going to run a three-guard lineup.
0: They win national championships, man. You can't, can't be mad at it.
3: I know who Will's talking about when he's saying, I think I could get him next round.
0: You just going to jack that guy?
3: I don't think he's going to.
1: I have a backup for you. Go ahead and take him. Go ahead and take him.
3: For street ball, I'm going to Shane Montgomery. Athletic.
1: That's a great pick, though. That was a great pick.
0: He did come up yesterday. Yeah.
3: He's going to surprise
0: y'all. Yeah. Oh, no.
3: I'm not even lying.
0: Oh, no, Johnny, he's not going to surprise us on this show.
1: We talk about him a lot.
0: He might surprise a lot of people, though. I do agree with you on that. I do agree with you on that.
1: Steve's early on this.
0: That's my guy, man.
1: Shane Montgomery.
2: The Shane Montgomery athleticism on street in the street ball scenario is what you got to have.
0: I would think so. Because, you know, you do kind of lose. I mean, well, you know, I mean, street ball, you can still do the because I think he's tremendous in the passing lane and off the ball. I mean, that, in street ball, that might even be more prevalent because you might get more skips and fades where, you know what I'm saying, where you're going to have a lot more turnovers.
2: Listen, you have a lot more turnovers in street ball.
0: Yeah.
1: And he's gonna cause and he's gonna cause some turnovers. DeShane is.
0: Yeah.
1: Let's go. I'm gonna go. This is a fun one right here.
0: Okay.
1: We're just gonna go year one, month one, Maui Invitational, six man, Kaysen Pryor.
0: Marcus picked Kaysen yesterday.
1: Like in a street ball game, he's spitting in your face. Like he's
3: Maui Invitational.
0: How funny.
1: Not
0: is
1: the
0: this?
1: Not, what the
0: The Bahamas?
1: The Bahamas.
0: Oh, the Bahamas. You're sorry. Growing when we grew up, it was all the Maui.
1: Yeah, not the Maui.
0: Johnny's too young to even remember the Maui being good. Like, that was all we had at Thanksgiving. Johnny, back in the day, Thanksgiving, it was only the Maui. You had NFL and you had the Maui Invitational. That was it.
3: No, I mean,
0: you know, Marcus. What, Marcus, didn't you play? Was the Great Alaskan, was that during Thanksgiving?
2: Yep. Maui and the Great Alaskan Shootout.
0: Yeah.
2: Or during Thanksgivings.
0: Yeah. No, that's what I thought.
2: It's funny. Listen, you make sure you tell your wife that.
0: My wife?
2: Yes.
0: Okay. I was like, I think I'm the only one married here.
2: The next time she's worried about me on holidays, it's like, yeah that's what I was doing for all my
0: I know, I know, I yeah. Like, so Marcus lives Christmas alone, Will. And, well, he did. I think he still kind of does. A little bit, but
2: I'm always gonna live.
0: Yeah, but so my wife would always be like, "Man, on holidays, she's like, is Marcus okay?" I'm like, "Yeah." I'm like, "Girl, he got a son in the NFL. Like, his son is the president of the Players Union. He's fine. He can live. He can be by himself this Thanksgiving. We don't need to invite him over.
2: And a military brat, Will.
0: Yeah, so. And you moved all the time, and Okay, so who do we got?
1: We got
0: Chucky. DeShane Montgomery.
2: I like the Kaysen Pryor pick.
0: I like that. Because now you have Badunga, Kaysen, and Woolley. Mm-hmm. Okay. All right. What do we got, Johnny?
3: I'm going to go with a Raptor here.
0: Oh, okay.
1: Raptor.
3: Going, what was this, past March Madness year? 2026?
0: Yeah, 2026.
3: All right. I'm going 2026. Ooh. March Madness, Alvaro Fulgaris on my four man.
0: Oh, I like it.
1: Okay.
3: He's gonna start a fight too.
0: I like it.
1: I do like it.
0: I like that.
2: Okay.
1: Competitor.
0: I love that.
1: We were talking about that yesterday.
0: Yeah.
1: And I was talking about him being like a guy that talks crazy. He's like, I don't talk much. You know, I never really stay out of things. And I was like, didn't you almost get in a fight in the last game you played? And he was like, He's like, yes, but no.
0: Yeah, literally the last game, man. Yeah, your last game. Yeah, no, he was.
2: No, go ahead, Johnny, elaborate on the fight.
0: Oh, okay. All right, Johnny, just the fight of Fulgaris. Kind of elaborate on that. What do you like about him? Like, just all that.
3: Well, he's skilled for a man who can shoot.
0: Yeah.
3: So, I mean, never can really go wrong with that. And he's 6'10".
0: That's a fact. No, I mean, what more do you need right there?
3: So, I mean, you can't really go wrong. And the streetball part of it, he'll start a fight, he'll get chippy.
0: Yeah.
3: And that's what you need for streetball, I mean.
0: No, it's 100% what you need.
3: But I do need a five-man, and I'm trying to think.
5: Oh.
2: So, Will's Bulgaris.
0: Well, Will's got to pick, yeah.
2: Listen, is Bulgaris a 4-3 or a 4-5?
0: Bulgaris, you got him more as a 3-4 or 4-5? Mm-hmm.
4: Like, what's his secondary position? I'd say it's center.
3: Really?
4: From what we've
3: That's probably true, but he's definitely, like, a lot more IQ'd, skilled, advanced center.
0: And I love what Johnny's trying to say there, because it's almost like you want to say, yes, center, but it's like, but I'm not saying that, like, he can't. Because sometimes when you say 4-5, you're like, well, I mean, yeah, but if he gets out on
4: that way. That hesitation from, like, both of us, that's why Alvaro's so good. Because he's going to play both.
3: He can play 3-4 and 5.
0: Mm-hmm. Oh, yeah.
4: He really he can play any position in the front.
0: That's why I love him in the Zoom this year. Like, I think in the Zoom actions, he's going to – because people wondered, like, what are you going to do, you know? And Ollie was so good in that, but I'm like, Fulgaris to me is going to be he's so much more of a weapon in it, though. You know what I mean? And that's not – it's no shade of Khalifa, man. Like, I love him, but, like, I just think Fulgaris is going to be a weapon up there in that, man.
3: That's what we're trying to develop with Flory right now.
0: Sure,
3: just like becoming more skilled, like attacking the rim.
0: Mm-hmm.
3: Like if you don't got anything, go attack and punch on someone.
0: You know, we
4: talked about that on Tuesday.
0: We talked about that because
4: May even said, "Did you just say Flory and ball handler in the same?"
0: Yeah, series? I know. Yeah, it's like hang on. Yeah.
3: For example, he came down in practice the other day.
0: Yep, sure.
3: Transition. I think it was 2-on-1.
0: Yeah,
3: and he had like Jackson on the other side.
0: If he dunked on somebody, don't say who he dunked on. We don't want to put him on blast.
3: the dunk wasn't even the coolest part.
0: Okay. I'm listening.
3: He hit this Euro. Like over the no name player that I can't say. He hit this Euro and then dunks it, and everyone was like, "What just happened?"
0: Man,
3: that's a different
0: dynamic to the game. You know what I'm saying? Yeah. That like with him, you don't think of that part of it, and it's just and that's another thing too, Marcus. Like even and that I like with that is so hypothetically. At Mail, if we work some Zoom actions.
4: All play a lot. No, because, I mean, man, Trey Hoard, King Pass the Ball.
0: Why don't you? Why don't you just keep your business out of our, out of our repertoire?
4: We had a meeting over on Poplar Level about it today.
0: Why don't you keep your business out of our repertoire, all right? Yeah, okay. But you sometimes do have to almost remind the Zoom man that you're like, hey, you know, like our young cat, Jaden Johnson, it was almost like you had to remind him once, like, hey, you're an option in this. Mm-hmm.
4: Be a player. That's what PK says.
0: Yeah, you're an option, bro.
4: He
0: like, you can score here. It's not just if they're coming off. Like, you can take this, too,
4: that's
0: you know?
4: That's why it matters with Alvaro being a driver, too.
0: Yeah.
4: Because like, Ali is good of a passer as he was. Just pressure. Like, get up in him, hands everywhere.
0: Yeah.
4: Like, you know, he's probably not going to drive on you.
0: Right. But
4: we'll let's finish
0: okay,
4: up.
0: Okay, all right. Who I we got? Get, You've got another?
4: I'm going to go a little bit of a bigger lineup. We're going to put Javon at the 3.
0: Ooh. I like Javon in it. I think I had Javon in a lineup.
2: We were fighting about Javon.
4: God, we're gonna be we got some dogs.
0: I know.
4: We got some dogs.
0: Listen, now you have Flory, Kaysen, Javon,
3: Jeez.
4: and Wooly.
2: Mm. Yeah,
4: just we're going my bleached hair.
0: Oh yeah. Listen, at his best.
3: Sleeve.
0: I love that you just picked.
4: Like our best player just went down. Kaysen.
0: Yeah. That guy. Mm-hmm. Yeah. Mix. He did say that too in the documentary, man.
4: Before I wasn't on the team. When I watched him dunk it against IU, and that was, I was like, "We're winning the Natty."
0: Listen,
4: like, that's it. Like it's
0: Will,
4: like, we did.
0: That
4: it.
0: Was the
4: we're
0: Louisville's back moment. Yeah. We had that conversation that season after the season, and we're like, that when Chucky kicks it back to him, and he one hands it. It was like that was the moment everybody was like, Louisville's back.
4: Yeah.
0: We're back. You know what I mean? Because before you're like, okay, we're playing good, you know, but we'll see, you know. But then it was like that one, you know, because even Tennessee, nobody was sweating.
4: And we
0: Tennessee.
4: Didn't know how bad IU was yet either.
0: Nobody's bad until we cracked their shell, though. Right. So, like, at the time, that was a top 15 Indiana team that thought they were top 15, too, though.
3: They had good players, too.
0: West
2: Virginia, Indiana.
0: Yeah. They were loaded.
4: Yeah, and then we lost to Oklahoma in the championship.
0: Lost to Oklahoma, yeah. We beat West Virginia. Beat West Virginia and Darren DeVries. Or DeVries, whatever. Yeah. I don't know. I met him the other day.
4: All right, get your center. Lock in your center.
0: All right.
3: Streetball, 5-on-5 center.
0: Mm-hmm.
3: I think the best option out there is my boy, my guy. Okay. Shout out my guy, okay. James Ellis, James Scott.
0: Okay. Okay.
4: There you go.
0: James Scott.
3: That's my dog. I miss him.
0: Oh, man.
4: Steve, do you think James is listening right now?
3: No.
0: I hope
3: Tuesday and Thursday.
0: I hope not, because I wouldn't have took him. No, that's a good one. That's a good one. Actually, because if you have Chucky, Michael, you had DeShane, right? Yep. And who was our four? Alvaro. Yeah, man. I mean,
4: it's four dudes that can throw him lobs.
0: It's four dudes that can all throw him lobs. Mm-hmm. That's what I was saying. And even if you want to take DeShane out of it and say, okay, well, now I've got two lob options with DeShane and him. And I mean, that's. He would be a nice fit for that team. That's not a bad pick at all.
4: I like your team, Johnny.
0: I like this team, too. You better finish strong, man.
4: Yeah.
2: So, I mean, Ryan didn't make anybody's –
4: Ryan, I took – if I didn't take Woolley so early, I would have taken Ryan before I took DeShane.
0: Okay.
4: And I'm just kind of –
2: He got drafted 36.
4: He did.
2: He's not good enough for Shawnee Park.
0: Say he's not good enough for Shawnee Park. He's good enough for the Heat. Yeah. Not good enough for Shawnee Park, though. Yeah, it's different beast.
3: I would go Jackson if I were you, Will.
4: Yeah, that's my pick.
0: Really?
4: Going
0: Shelstad. Okay, show, yeah. Okay. Because I love that the thing we keep bringing up with him on this show is everybody that talks about him. So when we watched, kind of almost had to go back and rewatch his film because we got him so early. Mm-hmm. It was kind of like, oh, okay, you know, and then you're looking through the roster, but really sit down. I had to sit down the other day and just say, I'm going to lock in on some Shelstad film because two or three, I don't know, in my mind, watching him, I never really thought quick twitch speed. And everybody everybody that talked was like, oh, man, he's fast. You know, and I was like, let me go back and watch. Yeah, go ahead, Mark.
2: I feel like Oregon has a crappy camera angle. You know, like
0: I do think that Oregon camera angle, and there's something to that. I think that court and camera angle, because the Oregon camera angle is almost like the Louisville COVID. Like when and it was terrible to watch because it was like it was up on the second level almost, and they're looking down. SMU's is terrible. Yeah.
2: Boston College has a terrible camera angle.
4: SMU's coach doesn't like Johnny.
0: Right. He blew right past you, dude. Man, that's right.
3: There's a whole story about that.
0: Wow.
2: A long-standing beef.
0: No, yeah, we won't tell it on here. But you can tell me when we get off here, though. But, yeah. That was in the doc that he blew past you, though. We know that. Yeah, so, that was public.
2: So it's top five worst camera angles.
0: Boston College, it wouldn't matter if they were wearing GoPros. It's just ugly, dude. That color scheme is just disgusting.
4: And you can always tell how empty it is.
0: I know. It's like even when they try to hide it, you're like you can hear the guys talking.
3: The whole vibe's just
0: awesome. New Balance. They're like New Balance. Yeah. That's true. They are New Balance.
2: They are New Balance.
0: Look, we rep with Jack, but it's just like, oh, man. It is just a nasty vibe. And like, the weather's
3: Boston
0: crap.
3: College, it's Boston. It's not even in Boston. I mean,
2: yeah, I think Oregon is just they're trying so hard to show their court.
0: Yeah,
2: that's why they do that camera angle all the time.
0: I know, and it did make Jackson. I don't think it gave a full view of him like speed wise. But when you went, but I did go back, and it was like no, he really is first step. You know, he's around people. You know what I'm saying? He's so. By the way,
2: sure you tell Carter that you didn't draft him for you didn't draft him.
0: Johnny, make sure since you were best friends with Isaac and Carter that you tell them that they didn't get picked in the draft.
4: Carter'd be a heck of if you see Carter at Shawnee Park, you're in for a long day.
0: He's a freak's best friend. Yeah,
4: like, I want to, but like,
0: best
4: I
0: friend. That's
4: kind about, of
0: best friend I want right there.
3: But you know who else would start fights in perfect for streetball would be Isaac.
0: Isaac, yeah. I agree with you on
4: Seriously.
0: That.
4: Seriously.
0: I agree with you.
4: I love that you all are talking about how Jackson, like, crediting the camera angle, I would credit more Oregon system.
0: Right.
4: But no, it is, because there's a difference in, like, he told me yesterday, he was like, dude, we played all zone last year. They played a lot of zone.
0: Yeah.
4: And we're really in the last 2 weeks of practice, PK and all the coaches have been challenging Jackson to be that, just nasty, messed up on-ball defender that Chucky was, really. Yeah. Like, you were talking earlier about
0: do that with the, our like, bigs
4: Chucky
0: too.
4: Just, we would call, he just erased ball screens.
0: Yeah.
4: You set a ball screen on him. We didn't have to worry about the backside coverage rotating because he was just going to beat it up. Like, we didn't need a hedge. So, Jackson,
0: just blitzing,
4: being that,
0: man.
4: He's really bought into it, too. Like, we were talking about it. He's like, that's what I need to do. Like, if I give, like, all my energy to just being the best on-ball defender, disrupting every possession, and then offensively using his speed, just we want to get the ball in the paint in the first 5 seconds of the shot clock, just run the ball down the court. And those are two things. Like, defensively, Oregon played a lot of zone. So Jackson having the freedom to be a defensive playmaker and just pressure the ball, he'll be able to do that, and that'll be huge for us. You know, that we'll be as good on defense as he can take us in terms of, like,
2: totally
4: our ball pressure. His offensively, Oregon played pretty slow. Like, they want to walk the ball down the court, get into a set, and him just using his – he'll be able to use his speed so much more. And I'm really excited to see him – just ball out. He's going to be so much better than he was.
2: I'm going to pin that one on you, Will.
0: You're
2: supposed to prep everybody for the we'll make sure you have some.
0: Yeah, Johnny, go ahead though real quick. I want to hear what you say.
3: The thing with Jackson is, if with the defense, like, pressuring and all that stuff, even if, like, he gets blown by or something happens that's not supposed to, you have Flory
0: and racers, man.
3: Obina at the rim that can just
0: – And that's what excites me so much about –
4: 9 foot four guy.
0: That's right, dude. Go ahead, Marcus, what'd you have?
2: With Chucky, it's funny, you know, the Jackson thing. You're talking about him being on ball, like a super high pressure – The crazy thing is, do you remember how even when Chucky was behind a guy on a screen and roll, how the guy would still be worried about Chucky so much?
0: Yes.
2: Stabbing, you know, and jabbing him. Just
0: dribble off his foot.
2: Making, if you can make a ball handler uncomfortable when you're behind him, that means you're really.
0: That's why you got to stunt and swipe, man. Like, you've got even those things. Like, I watched last year. I mean, I watched in the TBT, man. It was, and I still want to get back to that. I want to talk about that for a second, right? Because we get in our roster together. But
2: actually, let's play that out and push the TBT.
0: Yeah, I definitely want to. But I mean, I watched David Johnson, man, create a turnover by just stunting and swiping, like in the open court. Mm-hmm. Like, that's lost art, man.
2: All those things that go unnoticed when you see that extra effort, it's like, no, that matters. That makes a difference. Let's keep it rolling, 93.9 The Ville.

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1: It's been a good summer to this point. We like our football team. I think they've worked hard. I think they know what's at stake. I think, you know, every day has been important to them, trying to improve and get better, and we like what we've seen. So we've got to continue to press through it and get a lot of somewhat new faces up to speed. We've got to be ready to go. We're excited about it. We're looking forward to playing, and we like our football team.
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0: right?
1: Is that who they playing?
0: Yeah. U.S. plays Boston.
1: Is it already set?
0: Yeah.
1: Well, I know they got Turkey Day tonight.
0: Yeah. No, for sure. I mean, yeah.
1: You're locked in?
0: Everybody knew that. Yeah, no, I'm locked in all the way.
1: Will, Johnny, any absorption of the World Cup?
0: Y'all watch any World Cup? You do any World Cup, Johnny?
2: Not really. I mean, yeah. I'm not a big soccer guy.
0: Yeah, so, I didn't think you would be.
2: Like, it's cool to watch. Like, because it's like the Olympics. Like, everything means everything, you know?
0: Yeah.
2: I like to see that competition. It's fun to see. Because, like, nothing really else is on right now, so.
0: Well, there's that, too.
2: Besides that.
0: But you're right. You're right about that, though. I mean, it is, like, I do kind of wrap myself in a flag a little bit. You know, because, I mean, that's how the Olympics. What about you? You a soccer guy?
3: I'm really not. I hardly watch any of the games. I think it's cool because we guys in the facility go back and forth with each other, you know, like Alvaro being from Spain.
0: Oh, that's right. Guys, probably got some soccer heads, right?
3: Five or six different countries represented in our locker room.
1: You didn't hear Float? You didn't hear him?
3: He's going to
1: Atlanta.
3: Mm-hmm.
0: Oh, that's right.
3: He's excited. Yeah. Alvaro's going to Disney next week. And he said,
0: "Me too."
3: While they're down, oh really?
0: Yeah.
3: Maybe I'll connect you all. Can go on roller.
0: Yeah. How about that? I know. Yeah. We're shooting down there. We're going there for a couple days. We're gonna fly out tomorrow. We're gonna go down to Disney for a couple days, and then we're going to where are we going? Hollywood Beach. Hollywood Beach
3: Xavier
0: for a couple days.
3: Really
0: yeah,
3: going.
0: Yeah. He's spoiled, dude.
1: Itinerary.
0: I grew up getting one vacation a week. He grows up. His mom decides she wants to go to Florida this weekend. So it's like, hey, we're going to Florida this weekend. So book a flight.
3: Okay. There you go. You're not complaining.
0: Yeah. No, I'm not. I'm doing radio and coaching basketball.
3: He said he's going to
1: TBT.
0: Go ahead.
3: TBT.
0: No. I was just saying, but he's.
3: He might watch. Argentina plays. Under some circumstances, maybe Spain has to win or lose their next game. They will play Argentina.
0: Ooh.
3: He would try and get a ticket to the game. And
0: where's it at?
3: I think he said Hard Rock.
0: Okay.
3: I think that's what he said.
0: Hey, that explains why the hotels are so expensive this weekend.
1: Yeah. Like, oh, ouch.
0: Yeah, right. I know. Yeah, we were looking like, dang, bro. Like, yeah, this is crazy.
1: That's a great, yeah. They price gouging.
0: I'm going to shoot over and get a couple workouts in with Lieberman, too. He's down there at my senior pace now. So try to get a little, you know, he don't have a dead period down there. So he's got Bam and Giannis in the gym later this week.
3: Does he really?
0: Yeah. Well, the guy, guy that works with him, Ronnie Taylor, has him in the gym next week. So I was like, cool. Let me know when they're there. And I'll be
1: That's
0: over.
1: All I'm coming down. I mean, it's good to see you too.
0: So. Yeah. It's good to see you, man. But yeah. TBT, man. All right. Yeah. Listen, I am, I'm pumped about it, man. Like we started the show with some of this, but I love the roster, man. Like I love the roster.
1: The David Johnson, the Jalen Withers, the Malik Williams, the Jalen Johnson. Wait, then I said Jalen Withers and Jalen Johnson. Malik. I mean, they're right in the window of athletically. Like, I probably want one more, like, young guard. But that could be a group.
0: Yeah.
1: I mean, as long as the coaching staff don't screw it up. The staff, Steve. The entire staff.
3: The entirety of the staff.
0: Yeah.
3: Everybody's literally 25 strong.
0: Yeah. Right. The whole group. Yeah, we'll see. We'll see what happens. Hopefully not. But it's no, I'm feeling, man, I mean, if I can.
1: Like, those are the perfect guys in the window to win the thing.
0: Dudes that have played, man. Just dudes that have played, dudes that have.
1: Jalen Withers has done some years, so he's.
0: Yeah.
1: He might have to adjust a little bit to the physicality.
0: Yep.
1: But if you can survive a couple of, survive two games and actually, you know, just know how physical it's going to be, if you get Malik in there a little earlier.
0: Yep. Because I love Malik in it. I love, like I said, I love Withers in it. I mean, even Jalen Johnson, those guys, like. I mean, it's just, it's a nice, fresh.

0: roster.
1: What would you recommend David Johnson do?
0: By the way, people are asking, Coach Mike Balfour is the coach of the head coach of the team. So he's doing, right. Coach Balfour, man.
1: Speaking of coaches, new addition.
0: Yeah, we got a new addition to the staff.
1: What do you know about him, Will?
0: Yeah, what do we got here, man? We got a Cincinnati.
2: How about Johnny Cantillo?
0: Yeah, a Cincinnati coaching legend here. Like,
2: he's known Austin his whole life.
0: It's Austin. Is that how we say it?
2: Tim Austin.
0: Okay.
1: Coach,
0: yeah.
1: Tim Austin.
3: I've known Timmy for a pretty long time.
0: Yeah,
3: I was actually blessed to take a car ride with him.
0: How about that?
3: From Cincinnati, Ohio, this morning at about 5:30 from maybe 8.
0: Mm-hmm.
3: It was pretty good car ride.
0: How about that?
2: Card Nation, this is what you're getting in Tim Austin. Let me just preface. He's had a really long, like, successful coaching career in Cincinnati. He's known PK since he was, like, the freshman coach at Elder.
0: Yeah.
2: They've always been tight. And he needs, like, he has to teach this year at a high school to, you know, just to teach for so many years and get whatever.
0: Right.
2: So he's figuring all that out right now. But right now he lives in Cincinnati, and he's here every day. He leaves every morning at, like, 5:30 to get here, and he leaves every day at, like, 6 p.m. to drive back to Cincinnati. Dude, it's like 4 or 5 hours in the car every day. Dude, just a dog.
0: Yeah.
2: He's a dog.
0: I mean, that's fantastic. And like, I mean, he's like a legend coaching in Cincinnati,
2: yeah,
0: too, right? Like,
2: from what I've heard from people, how people reacted to him, you know, the announcement. He's a big name in Cincinnati.
0: Yeah. So that's a good ad. Now, he's been... Was that photoshopped, or has he actually been in workouts already?
2: He's been here.
0: Okay. I thought so.
2: Yeah,
0: I was like,
2: he got here June 1st.
0: He brings. I mean, in practice, I mean, I would imagine he brings a lot to the table. So
1: isn't it crazy you have to even ask that question?
0: Yeah, I know. You're like, you don't know what's real and what's not. I'm like, I don't know. They might have just photoshopped him next to Siva. Who knows, man? Like, whatever. Like, I don't care. But he is.
1: Okay.
0: Yeah, excited for that.
1: Okay, we got to play a game, guys.
0: All right, let's do it.
1: Are you ready?
0: Game.
1: Okay, it's not a King of the Hill game. It's kind of a exercise.
0: Okay.
1: Okay, and actually, it was the soccer that kind of got me, you know, started at it yesterday. You know how they do all the Messi and Ronaldo comparisons, or, you know, whatever. But when you see all the highlights, you always see Messi just making that extra pass, you know. His videos going around say he could have scored 1,000 more goals if he wasn't so unselfish, right?
0: Mm-hmm.
1: So it's just got me into my, you know, basketball mode. I want you to give me some plays that you see on a basketball court that make you say, like if you were going to do a top 10 of good teammate signs, right?
0: Mm-hmm.
1: I'll give you an example. Just an easy one for starters.
0: Okay.
1: Both of us get a steal wide open.
0: Mm-hmm.
1: We both can high fly. We both can, you know, but when you see a guy just give the ball up to the teammate to get the dunk.
0: I mean.
1: Is that low, mid, or high to your thing? Like, that's a good teammate.
0: That can be fake too, though. I don't know. Like you can do the, look at me. I just gave
2: also,
0: it up.
2: There are some scenarios, like when I was playing in high school, if it's me and Josh Lindsay break, I'm obligated to give him the ball.
0: Like, nobody wants to see the crowd. That's like, come on, man.
2: I would get booed if I let it in.
1: That's exactly why I said disclaimer. Like, we both can high fly.
2: Mm-hmm. Oh, yeah.
1: Two high fly. Okay. What about throwing it off the backboard?
0: Yeah, I mean, that's a good one. I don't know that that's like the great teammate, you know, but I mean, it's a good pass all around. There he is. Great.
1: Okay.
2: I like just like the really little stuff. Like,
0: okay.
2: You get a rebound and you notice a 2-on-1 developing on like the opposite side of the court. And you're probably not going to get an assist. Like, you're just throwing it ahead to an advantage and letting them play 2-on-1.
0: Yeah, yeah.
2: You're going to get nothing for it, but like, you see it. That's the right play. You don't think twice about it. Like,
0: that's just.
1: You know what I always liked? Well, now it's such a part of the game that it's not credited the same way because it's being put in the Gortat screen.
2: Yes. The Gortat screen is so popular now in college. Every team, for people listening,
0: it's illegal,
2: I feel like it's worth explaining what the Gortat screen is. People don't know. Like when the big sets a screen, when you run a pick and roll,
0: it's cheating.
2: And he rolls to the basket. It started, Marcin Gortat did it for John Wall all the time. And the big basically will just, on the roll, reseal the big guy and kind of just get him on his back.
0: Right.
2: Or however
0: like
2: he
0: a moving
2: can,
0: screen.
2: Get a forearm in him and just move him out of the paint. Mm-hmm. It's basically a moving screen, and it clears up room for the guard.
1: Why does that get under your skin so much, Steve?
0: It's illegal screen.
1: As it just happens. It just happens.
2: If you really look at it, it's just kind of a thing where, like, it's not like it's hard to watch for. You don't know when somebody's going to Gortat. You don't, because they're also somebody who's good at Gortatting. They make it look like they're posting up, like they're just trying to demand for the ball and get
0: right,
2: down
0: right.
2: their backside. But they're not. They're just looking at him, getting him out of the paint.
0: It's one of those things that it's just always. I don't know. I guess it's between it being illegal, in my opinion, and between Jimmy Dykes just going off on it, like how great it. I mean, he would like, you couldn't watch. I try not to watch a game with Jimmy Dykes to start out with. Like, that's a good rule of thumb just right off the beginning. But he just was so into, like, well, watch this. You know, he's going to Gortat him down there. And I'm like,
2: I'm not going to lie.
0: Well, I Gortatted people all through high school, and they call moving screens.
2: I'm the same way. I'm a sucker for a good Gortat screen. Like, whenever like Sanando would get one, and Mikel would get to the cup, I'm like, that's
0: he didn't
2: funny.
0: Mean to. It was accidental, probably. I didn't like his interview yesterday. I didn't like it. I heard it.
2: I did read some of it.
0: I didn't love it. Yeah, didn't love it.
1: Elaborate, Steve.
0: I didn't love it. I didn't love the. It was about what I thought it would be.
1: Is it tone, though? Is it German tone?
0: And the last little line, it was like, okay, that's your. You're trying to get out of. You didn't get out. You didn't get out of last season, what you should have got out of. And that last little line was the one that. And for people that don't know, it was basically the.
1: Let me read it.
0: Okay, just read it.
2: We got it pulled up. Right.
0: Okay,
1: I was looking to have a big impact on the team.
0: Okay, here we go.
1: Help. Oh, go ahead.
0: No, go ahead, Marcus. Read it.
1: Help as much as possible, but also be able to expand my game because I felt a little limited in my role, limited in the way I got used to last season. So I was looking to have bigger usage, and then have a good bond with my coach, who really looked at you as a person more than a fixture or player.
0: Yeah, see.
1: So really look at your personality.
0: Yeah, like, okay. Okay. Like, you know, okay. You were, I don't love that. I don't love that last line. I just feel like that was his little way of just kind of like, well, you know, I feel like the coach didn't look at me this way. Like, dude, not to do with it, bro.
1: That's everybody.
0: No, 100%. Like, I don't think it's like he's a, piece, you know, of, sorry, I can't say the C word, or I'll get
1: the
0: police over here on me. But, you know, like, I don't think he's a bad guy or anything, but I'm like, because, I mean, you do that, you know, that was kind of, but it was kind of like, no, dude, that's not why you got benched, my dude. Like, we watched the whole season. Like, it's not why you didn't, you know, finish out in the starting lineup there. But regardless, hey, man, look, he's in a good system. I think that Shock Smart's a good coach, and hopefully he, you know.
2: I think he's gonna have a big year.
0: I think statistically, we had this conversation, Will, and I'll say this, and you don't have to expound on what I'm saying, but I said, because we were like, okay, when the players that left, who may be the one that you look at and you're like, oh man, he could have been, or but people were saying that could be an indictment back on Coach Kelsey. And I'm like, somebody said Sananda, and I'm like, no. And here's what I'm saying. I think his stats might go up. I think statistically he will have a really nice year. I don't think it will change, though, that, like, it's because he was here is why he wasn't getting that. Like, I don't know. I don't know if that makes sense, because I was like, I think that yeah, go ahead, Marcus.
1: Another thing, I have to add this along.
0: Yeah, yeah.
1: You would have, like, coaches say this all the time.
0: Yeah.
1: I'd rather have him you're on the court because we're a better team with you on the court.
0: Sure.
1: If you're playing to your standard, to your level.
0: Yes.
1: But if you're not, like, even if you're better than Zugris.
0: Mm-hmm.
1: But he's playing at 100 and you're playing at, you know, 86%.
0: Yeah.
1: Even if you're better, I'm doing you a disservice by keeping you on the court.
0: Right. And I'm
1: doing Zugris a disservice by him giving me 100, telling the team that I need 100 out of everybody, and I still play you.
0: And last year, Marcus, look how we finished the year. I mean, that was that, and that's what you're saying. When we moved Zugris into the starting lineup, the way we started games, we finished going and beating Miami at Miami. You know, we go beat, which is, Miami's not the sexiest of name, right? Like, it's not Duke, Carolina, but that Miami team's really good. No, they're really good. We go beat SMU. We had Miami, you know, against the wall again. You go beat that South Florida team, and then that Michigan State game again. I thought we were extremely prepared and executed really well. I mean, we've talked about this even with Will on here before about, you know, Cohen Carr does something he doesn't normally do, and they won. They were a good team. Okay, cool. But so I don't think that the move was bad there. Like, so it's almost like, yeah, you can say that, but moving Zugris into the starting lineup, we started games so, and I would have to go back and look. I'm pretty sure Frew still would beat him in minutes played most of that.
2: He finished most of those games.
0: Right. Yeah. But it was like, no, dude, like, we're better with Zugris starting. I mean, he got the engine going against SMU, against Miami. SMU, I mean, like, he made plays down the stretch. Like, that was he really was extremely good in that game. But yeah, that was a whole thing. But yeah, anyway, sorry. That was just that you got me off on that whole tangent.
1: On the fruit tangent.
0: Yeah.
1: I'll tell you what, we'll get.
0: Yeah, go ahead. No, go ahead.
1: We'll get our last reset.
0: Yeah, let's do it.
1: Commercial break. Last commercial break. 93.9 The Ville.
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0: And I find them true. 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
2: What's up?
1: 502-219-7964 today. Sorry about that.
2: Nope. My bad. Sorry to Citadel. Get a couple closing thoughts here, man, from Will. And look, they've got to, that might be what's wrong, because Will's got out of here a couple times, and I'm like, Will, bro, like, man, you got to go, dude. You know? And so obviously they've sent Johnny with him this time. They're like, hey,
3: make sure I get back.
2: Because we can't practice if you're not there.
3: Correct.
2: I mean,
3: if Johnny's not there,
2: we really can't practice.
1: The whole
2: man.
1: Thing shuts down.
2: So what do we what do we got on the docket
3: shout
2: for
3: out,
2: the week?
3: Shout out to Todd Guttery.
2: Yeah.
3: I can't believe we didn't. We were Steve and I were just talking about this, pointing, acknowledging a good pass, the typical white guy point.
2: Oh, dude.
3: As we were just talking,
2: we call it a Magic Johnson, man. You always got to
3: point. You point at each other. That's good for chemistry.
2: That's a great one.
3: That's.

0: what it's all
1: and
0: about.
1: And we were talking, look, we don't have to sugarcoat it, Marcus. We said, if you're white, you really have to do it. Like that's the, you know.
0: Absolutely.
1: Yeah, like other whites in the crowd would be like, he didn't point.
0: He must be a bad teammate. He must be a bad teammate.
1: He didn't point.
2: Just instantly, look, that's when you go to your son. Like, son, don't be like him. You're right. he was not taught the proper etiquette.
1: Yeah, right.
0: Well, like you just said, we're going to get over back to the practice.
1: You guys go, man.
0: Johnny's got some closing remarks. Just,
1: please.
3: Oh, do I?
1: What do we got, man? Tell us what you got.
3: What I got is I need to come back and run this back. This was
1: without a doubt.
3: Like someone in the chat said, this was the best.
1: Yeah.
0: Most entertaining, most
1: I love that. I love that he said, I got to come back because somebody on the chat clearly said,
0: they love me.
1: The people love me.
3: Whoever you are, I'll be back. Don't worry. Wait, we're going to get that checked out real quick.
4: No, it's 5026.
1: They'll give their number on the air.
2: Johnny has to learn. He has to learn about hot bikes.
1: That's great. Yeah. See, there we go. Perfect. Perfect. Yeah. So yeah, that guy. No. Shout out to them, man. No, that was. It was good. It was good having you, man. Definitely come back in the summer, man. Come back and hang out with us.
0: He's got a future. He's got a future in the business.
1: No, he's great. He was great.
2: He's comfortable.
1: Yeah. No. Y'all get out of here. Get out of here. Get to practice, man. Enjoy. Yeah. We'll chat soon. Well, I'll talk to you this weekend or something, man. Yeah. Good stuff, man. So yeah. Hey, that was good, man. It was good having them in, right? Like,
2: I had a good time. And like I said, it's summer. It's good freestyle summer radio.
1: Yep.
2: I got some good stuff going. Okay, 5 for 5.
1: By the way, really quick, I got to say this.
2: We got to get some headphones.
1: Headphones. Xavier is on your channel, and he wanted to make sure that you knew that and that he is now knocking down shots in the 10-foot goal. So he is. Yeah.
2: Okay.
1: So he's seven.
2: Okay, but keep that form right, though. Keep the form right.
1: Yeah. Yeah. That's all.
2: Right.
1: Keep his form right.
2: Don't overcompensate.
1: Yep. That's it. You know, just keep doing your thing. And he was excited.
2: Hi, Xavier.
1: Yeah. He said he threw one up the other day, and it was like it went in, and it was like you could see it. So he was like, oh, I can do that. I can do that. I was like, yeah, bro.
2: It's like the first time you could touch the door frame.
1: Yeah.
2: You go up
1: and hit the door frame, man. You're like, come on now. Yeah, it's okay, 5 for 5, man. What you think about it?
2: I mean, we knew it was coming, right?
1: I mean, I like it. You know, I think 5 years is good in this day and age. I mean, especially with NIL, the way people are getting paid, you know, I mean, for me, 5 and 5 is a necessity. At this point, because there's a lot of these guys. I mean, you know, how many of that commercial you see? I mean, we talk about Jalen all the time, and it's like how the 2%, you know, go make it. Like, and to me,
2: it gets the court system out of it.
1: It does.
2: It puts another quote unquote guardrail. You know.
1: Yeah.
2: The NCAA being able to govern themselves,
1: It eliminates.
2: I tell people what the 5 for 5 is.
1: Yeah, I mean, well, everybody now just has 5 years. There's no the R word is gone, which I'm glad. We don't like the R word around here. Red shirt. Emily was like, no, right. Thank you, Steve. I know. No, we don't say that either. Just so we're clear. But yeah, no, it's. But yeah, I mean, you know, the red shirt is gone. So it's one of those things where it does give you a little bit. I mean, you know, hey, if you get injured, something happens, you know, you got 5 years. Okay. So you hope you could just stay healthy for 5 years. You know, I don't know many athletes that could play 5 years at a high level and not be out a touch.
2: Yeah.
1: You know,
2: you're extremely lucky if they do.
1: Extremely lucky. Right. So, it's a step in the right direction. You know, it takes, like you said, it takes the court systems out of it. At least it should. I know I already read where they're already looking to sue, you know, some players and it's like, yeah, okay, but you just got to stick to your guns on this, man. In my opinion, just stick to your guns.
2: Jeff Pittman versus the agents.
1: Yeah, I mean, I okay, let me tell you why I don't hate it. Because there's some guys, especially now. Okay, 10 years ago, you would have said, okay, but they're still going to go play pro and make money playing basketball now.
2: Mm-hmm.
1: Most of those guys that didn't get drafted or got drafted late, like the dude from Carolina, like he's kind of been the
2: Vassar.
1: Yeah, Vassar. Yeah, the poster child, because like he could have made $4 or $5 million coming back to college, right?
2: Say that loud and
1: yeah,
2: clear.
1: Yeah, he would have made, I mean, $4 to $5 to $6 million if he, I mean, you imagine if he had held out
2: and waited. Yes, that's exactly what I was going to say.
1: And it was Vassar and it was North Carolina and Kentucky. Who wants him? You don't think Vassar couldn't have got paid more than Vasilevich got paid? You know what I'm saying?
2: What like, would Kentucky have paid Vassar?
1: All of it?
2: they would have ran their remaining balance to zero.
1: What do we got for the next 2 years?
2: Give it to him.
1: Give it to him. Yeah, like, I mean.
2: Can you imagine if you screwed up a $6 million bag?
1: Mm-hmm.
2: Or an agent.
1: And even worse, he got picked.
2: You're a $6 million bag for you.
1: I mean, dude, at that point, you almost just like calling teams saying, don't pick me. Because I'm going to try to not get drafted. So that way, if I don't get drafted, I can try to sue and go back. Or B, at least I can find my own situation at this point. Like, it's crazy. It's just.
2: But Goodman did put. He's starting to put names out too.
1: Let me say this. He is kind of a zero to Alabama type argument, mm-hmm. You know.
2: Right.
1: But every one of these guys could have made something, and now it's good like, money. Ooh, now you're not guaranteed money. You know, I mean, you know, you might be in, I mean, you played in a, I mean, you tell people, I always use your story about when people are like, oh my God, you had to play in, Lebanon. Oh my mm-hmm. gosh, you know, and it's like, well, yeah, but it's beautiful there too, you know, but there was times you fought for your money.
2: Oh.
1: Like, you know what I'm saying? Like, it's not like the most glorious thing all the time.
2: It's not glorious. It's not bad. It's not glorious. But you definitely, if you got $5-6 million on a college campus, you know, or
1: that's a better option.
2: Or be sitting, yeah, it's a guaranteed money on a college campus.
1: Yes.
2: Or having your agent sitting around fighting with teams about where you're going to go here, where you're going to go there.
1: Ooh. Oh, I mean, yeah, that's a nightmare, man. So. It just, I mean, for me, I, that's why I don't mind it, man. I don't mind that he's putting some of that stuff out there.
2: That he's putting some pressure on the agents and the decisions that they are. I mean, because, and again, it's like, you don't know what you don't know.
1: Yeah.
2: You don't know what's misinformation. You don't know what's true there. I mean, think about the idea. There's 32 teams. There's all these colleges, there's all these agents, and everybody is in some way, shape, form, or fashion trying to persuade you to do something that for their best interest.
1: Yeah.
2: Or, and like, it's like, how do you navigate that kind of landscape?
1: But I think it will also, I mean, listen, it also puts a little pressure on to say, hey, man, there's somebody, people out there. And I'm not really a Jeff Goodman apologist by any stretch mm-hmm. of the imagination, so I don't want to sound like this is a Jeff Goodman thing. But I think it would say, hey, man, you're going to give information to some of these players. People are going to put your information out. You know what I mean? Like,
2: hold on, Steve. I just got hit with this. There's actually only 30 teams. I said 32. Brad Parnell.
1: Okay.
2: You got me.
1: Got me. For 10 hours a week, man.
2: Oh, but you got to know that, Marcus.
1: 32 NFL 30, teams, right?
2: 32 NFL teams. Oh, yeah. I'm sorry. My NFL PA president's son.
1: Yeah. Then you turn us into that guy. Then we got to turn into like, oh, really?
2: No, look, I'm not going to reach for that for that bailout. I know. Okay, Isaac Brown.
1: Just some just hit you sometimes, though, man. Like yesterday, the text line, like I left, and there was like this, I don't know, it was like this T place, their number come up, and it was like, oh, thank goodness, Steve's finally gone. And I was like, well, that's rude.
2: Wait. Start over.
1: The text line yesterday, when I leave, like, you know how I went and got my teeth. I was saying some of those texts, I don't know why, some of them just pierce you in the side. You're like, well, that wasn't nice. When I left yesterday, there's a text line number. And you know, when they come up on our things, sometimes their company, if they're texting from a company, comes up, right?
2: Oh, okay.
1: And I don't want to say their name, but there was this tea place, and it popped up, and it was like, thank you, Lord, we get a break from Steve. I was like, dang. I was like, what? Was that bad today? you start really. Crazy. I'm sitting there getting a crown put in. Like, was I that bad on the show tonight?
2: Why were you still reading the text message?
1: Did I suck that bad in the show?
2: Look, now you go back and thinking in your brain, like, what did I do? What did I say? Like,
1: maybe I just stink altogether at this.
2: Did I make you angry? You're like, did I make fun of some state or something?
1: I put in applications other places. I was like, I don't know. Maybe I'm just done. I don't even want to be around anymore.
2: Isaac Brown.
1: Yeah.
2: Number four.
1: Number four in the game, right? Number four running.
2: High, low, or just right?
1: Now, is that the number four running back in the game?
2: The number four running back, I believe.
1: So I'm assuming Lacy's ahead of him?
2: He should have been number four player.
1: Yeah, right. I'm like,
2: how is Isaac Brown not a top five player on a whole game stage?
1: Yeah, no, I mean, I'm with you on that, but
2: actually, I'm gonna just say Coach Brom, I think they're trying to throw you some shade, give you some extra. You need to use that as bulletin board material.
1: Yeah,
2: Steve, I still can't believe we got Isaac Brown back on this squad.
1: No, it still blows me away, dude. It still blows me away. When this season ended, Marcus, I was like, I remember watching the Beans Bowl, and I was just like, this is it's it. And they're like, oh, but he's playing. And I'm like, yeah, he's auditioning. What do y'all?
2: He's just showing everybody how healthy he is so he can start the bidding war.
1: Yeah. I was like, come on, man.
2: Speaking of ages, I want to be like, one day I'm like, Isaac, who told you to come back here?
1: Oh, listen, I can tell you who told him.
2: I know what I was just saying.
1: Steve,
2: allow me to.
1: A lot of Benjamins.
2: Allow me to dream.
1: And a very wealthy business owner that we would all know.
2: He just came back. For the love of the team.
1: He loves the Ville.
2: Look, Vince Merrill came and did a good job of convincing him this is the place to be.
1: Yeah. Right? Yeah. No, all of that.
2: Coach Brahms.
1: Yeah, we got rid of Pete. He was like, look, I'll come back. That's what I told Pete. So
2: you got one mandatory Pete Shade comment a day.
1: Yeah, because we're friends, and like, and I don't like it, kind of stinks because I can't like not be his friend. So I'm like,
2: he's not going to be at Kentucky forever either.
1: I sure hope not. Everybody I talk to that are in college and any sort of football staff, I'm like, y'all ever work with Pete Nocta? Like, dude, he's a beast. Should hire him. Like, don't he have a job? Well, yeah.
2: Look, just start putting in applications with different universities with his name on it and give him his number.
1: Yep.
2: You wouldn't. All of a sudden, I'm just getting calls from everywhere.
1: I know. Yeah, it's like I'm gonna put him on Craigslist, college coach. Yeah.
2: Wanted. This is crazy, honey.
1: But yeah, no. It's look. It's crazy that he's back, man. And I'm excited.
2: I know. Yeah. Like I said, when I saw that graphic, I was just like, I can't believe we got him back. Okay, Steve, any shout outs you want to give? You can go ahead and play us out.
1: Yeah, man. 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
2: All right. Is it Elijah on the board or Nikki?
1: It is. It is. It is not Nick.
4: I'm here just in the background.
1: All right. Well, that was.
2: Well,
1: that brought the show to a crashing halt, so.
2: Yeah, we'll just crash it out like this and see how nasty the text line gets.
1: Let's do it.
2: End the show.
1: All right, see ya.

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1: Beck waits for the ball. He is going to throw it. Gets it out. Oh, and intercepted! Intercepted! Capers picked it off. The fourth interception thrown by Carson Beck. There's the knee, and the Cards have done it. The Cardinals have come on the road and upset second-ranked Miami.
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0: 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Treader, U.S. Men's National Team legend DeMarcus Beasley, Senior Writer for The Athletic, John Krasinski. And now, sitting in for Rich, it's Tom Pelissero.
3: Welcome to a Rich Eisenless edition of the Rich Eisen Show. Tom Pelissero, pleased to be back for another day with my boys in the studio, TJ Jefferson. A little slow on the...
4: What up, Tom? Hey.
3: Yeah, no, so he doesn't have the video going. He doesn't have the mic on.
4: We didn't do this
3: yesterday. Reverse the order just to see how he'd handle it.
5: Not well.
3: And now we know.
4: Well, we have an order we usually go in, and when you, you know, you sway from that, it throws.
3: We normally go clockwise because that's how most things
4: are. I wasn't ready. I'm going to be honest. I usually stay ready, so I don't have to get ready. I was not ready.
3: I just consider us in the Southern Hemisphere today. We are swirling this away. Jason Feller's here. Chris Brockman's here.
6: Hey.
3: Here
6: you got, what up, baby?
3: We got tons to get into here. We are 1 month from today.
6: Yeah.
3: 1 month from today, the Rams and 49ers report to training camp.
6: How many days is that, though, Tom?
3: That is 30 days away.
6: Are you sure?
3: Not 29.
6: Go back.
3: 30 days away. We'll talk plenty of NFL throughout the course of the show. J.C. Treader coming up in just a few minutes. A lot of things to discuss in terms of immediate issues as well as long-term future of the NFL from the union's perspective. DeMarcus Beasley as well. USA versus Turkey. Tonight.
6: Did you go to Turkey recently, Tom?
3: I had some Turkey on Thanksgiving. That's why they changed it, you know. They asked the United Nations, we don't want to be associated with the bird or like the dictionary definition of something that fails.
4: Really?
3: So I say if they lose tonight against a U.S. team sitting most of their big players and all the guys on yellow cards, they have to go back to Turkey.
5: Oh, they can get hair.
6: I was making a hair joke.
3: Yeah.
6: I don't know if you've been recently.
3: You haven't been to either.
6: Yeah, I haven't.
3: What you're telling me.
6: Yeah, I haven't.
3: Wow. Yeah. We got to start out, though. The NBA draft is over.
6: Yeah.
3: But the bombs are still coming here in the NBA. LaMelo Ball is a Minnesota Timberwolf. This is a blockbuster, to say the least, when you look at the number of things that are in this trade. You've got LaMelo Ball as well as Josh Green, which is the Josh Green era in Minnesota may be relatively brief, going to the Charlotte Hornets. Naz Reid is in the deal. We'll unpack that a little bit, especially after the Julius Randle trade, the guy who everyone expected. All right, Naz finally gets to start for the Timberwolves. No, nope. He now can start for the Hornets. You've got an unprotected first-round pick 7 years from now, 2033. You've got three first-round pick swaps in the 28, 29, and 30 drafts, and then three future second-round picks. So let's start on the Minnesota end of this. What you're getting in LaMelo Ball, when he's healthy, which the injuries have clearly been a huge part of the story, especially over the past 3 years, even last year when at times LaMelo is playing limited minutes or coming off the bench because they're just trying to keep him on the court. When he's out there, he is one of the NBA's best creators, passers. He's a plus scorer, 20 points a game. He's a plus defender if you look at the advanced stats. And he's 24. He slots in from the same draft class as Anthony Edwards now, the number one and number three picks, teaming up in a Timberwolves backcourt that, let's remember, already had a lot of players in it. Dante DiVincenzo probably not going to play this season coming off the torn Achilles, but they just did a deal to keep Ayo Dosunmu in that backcourt.
6: Yep.
3: they've had sort of, let's call it an obsession with 6 foot two guards in Minnesota. They've kind of been collecting them, but this is a pure point guard. And I would say if you want to buy into this, and again, we'll get to the front court part of this in a second. If you want to buy in, I would go back for the Timberwolves to various stretches in the playoffs, entire games, entire halves, where the offense was so stagnant. And one of the frustrating things, if you watch enough of the Timberwolves over the years, is they have a guy who, where does Anthony Edwards fall in your top players in the NBA? I would say safely top 10.
4: Oh, that's easy. And then
3: quite possibly top 5.
6: Safely top 10.
4: Make your argument within the 10, sure.
3: And there are way too many times where the offense seems to come to a halt. He gets doubled a ton, but it's either Ant is just taking the double and other guys are creating one-on-one. There's nobody creating space for Anthony Edwards. And there are whole halves where it'll go by and he'll score 2 points. He'll take one shot. And it's kind of the answer has been, well, he's doubled. Let's throw a bunch of alley-oops to Rudy Gobert and hope for the best. Let's let Bones Highland go one-on-one against somebody and just try to create. And Ant, yes, he's taken up two defenders. But if you don't have that balance, you need Ant to take over. And he's capable of it. And we've seen it against the best opponents. We've seen it in the playoffs. And again, the maddening thing about watching the Timberwolves, even as they've been going to the Western Conference Finals, going to the second round this year, is then there'll just be stretches and you're going, where is Ant? He was hurt this year. There's no doubt about that. Both his knees were injured. He missed the end of the first round series. He really wasn't healthy. He was coming off the bench early against the Spurs. But still, you'd like to think that at times you're going to create an actual look for him. Yes, the best players have to be able to create even when they're getting double. But you'd like to think somebody's going to be able to help you do that. With LaMelo and the passing ability, this has that opportunity. What the Timberwolves need LaMelo Ball to be is an elevator. They needed somebody who's going to bring up the level of everybody. And not necessarily bringing up the level of Anthony Edwards, but bringing out the best in Anthony Edwards. Julius Randle, after the trade deadline last year, was a flat-out negative asset through the entire thing. And there were times where he was banged up, but he was bad. He had bad stretches of basketball last season. Rudy, as a defender, we go back to the series against Denver, and the number of times that he basically exposed the kryptonite of Nikola Jokic, which is when Jokic gets you 20 feet from the basket and is doing that high dribble like this, Rudy's arms are longer. He can just slap the ball away. Rudy is a plus defender, and he changes things around the rim, but he doesn't help you on offense. There's only one thing you can do with Rudy, which is throw him alley-oops, and even that doesn't work a lot of the time. So he's not elevating the offense. Jaden McDaniels, another guy who kind of comes and goes in stretches. For the Timberwolves, when they first re-envisioned this a few years ago and made the Rudy Gobert trade, at that time, Cat is still on the Timberwolves. And essentially, their answer to what seemed to be an emerging Nuggets team that was going to be the team you were going to have to deal with was, we need to have this Twin Towers front court. We need to have big dudes physically dominate you, keep you away from the rim, match up well with size. Well, now, of course, Cat gets traded to the Knicks for Julius Randle and Dante DiVincenzo. Cat's now got a ring. Dante's out for next season, and Julius Randle was shipped off in a cash dump slash gaining a trade exception. A
2: bucket of balls.
3: You now have Naz Reid, who, again, was the best sixth man in the NBA, and also was ready to step in. I mean, he was a shooter. He was the one consistent offensive player they had, especially in the postseason. Now you've shipped him off. So you raise a lot of questions about, with Rudy, who, again, offensively is not a plus player in any way. Who's going to even play alongside him? Who else is in your front court? They got the young guy, I'm going to butcher his name, Johan Berenguer, I believe it is.
2: Good job.
3: Not to be confused with 1980s Twins reliever Juan Berenguer. Similar spelling, different pronunciation. Is he stepping in on a playoff-ready team? It makes me think there's one more move here still coming for the Timberwolves where they have to fortify the front court rather than simply trying to win with a perimeter unit like they have. Then you have the factor of Naz Reid, who, by the way, celebrity in Minnesota. I don't know that people understand.
6: Weren't people getting Naz Reid tattoos?
3: There was the first time they made the playoff run, there was a guy who was giving out free Naz Reid tattoos. So there are literally hundreds of Minnesotans with Naz Reid tattoos. People have Naz Reid flags. There are Naz Reid billboards.
2: I love that.
3: The crowd chants Naz Reid. He didn't start And he's that guy.
6: I love it.
3: So in that, from that regard, the Hornets are bringing in a guy who's a culture player. He's a big man. He can play the four. He can play the five. And he can also shoot, especially from the corners. He's deadly from the corners. But they also, if you look at the structure of this deal, and if I want to be skeptical about this, if I'm a Timberwolves fan, I am wondering about why the Hornets, after being one play-in loss away from breaking a decade-long playoff drought, are trading away a pretty unique player who's 20 points and 7 assists and highly efficient on both ends of the floor at this stage. And in turn, you're also getting a deal that has three pick swaps. And some of these, from what I've read, are a little bit complicated. But at its core, the pick swaps are worthless if the Timberwolves aren't worse than the Hornets. Right. You only gain from a pick swap if you're swapping into a better slot. Right, right. Obviously, the lottery and other things. But you're only gaining from that if the pick is worse. So what you have here is the Hornets that seem to be executing a Trojan horse of sorts here, betting that LaMelo is going to go, is not going to elevate the Timberwolves and get him to the NBA Finals, which they want to do, but is actually going

0: chance. Well, let's do this. Since it's a what more likely Thursday here, what's more likely? Jaylen Brown is on the Celtics game one of the 2026-27 season, or he is playing elsewhere.
1: What was the deal for LaMelo? So it was Naz Reid and a ton of picks.
0: A first-round pick 7 years from now, some pick swaps, and some second-rounders.
1: Okay, so if the Boston needs to stay among the top of the East, so they need players back. Who can offer a package, you know, where you're getting a top 10 player in return? I guarantee that Boston was like, oh, you want Jaylen Brown? You got to send us Anthony Edwards. And then the phone went, hello, are you still there? So game one in Boston.
0: I disagree. I reading into it, even hearing how Brad Stevens formed his answers about Jaylen Brown after night one of the draft, I still get every sense this is we are trying to save whatever value we still have in a player who it's pretty apparent around the league that is in a complicated situation. We had Vince Goodwill on yesterday.
1: Are they making calls or are they taking calls? Because as you know, Tom, there's a difference.
0: You don't need to make calls when you've got the asset that people want. But when you're getting those calls, it doesn't mean that people are going to give you the package that you want. The Raiders never had to make a call on Max Crosby, who ultimately ended up back with the Raiders. They got a ton of calls, and they brought it to a head. It's same thing that happened with Myles Garrett. The teams, whether regardless of sport, if you've got the asset everyone wants, you don't have to shop the guy. At some point, you go, all right, here's our two best offers. In the case of Giannis, all right, Miami's offering this package of role players and picks. Celtics are offering 2 ones plus Jaylen Brown. We're going to bring it to a head. Is this your best offer? Okay, now we make a decision. But prior to that, these level of deals are usually initiated by people calling you. There's a few teams that have been very quiet so far in this offseason relative to what we anticipate them doing. And I'm an NFL insider. I am happy to give you all the NFL insights. My NBA insiderdom, slightly more limited. But I would point one team out. The reporting several weeks ago after the Nuggets were knocked out of the playoffs was, if your name's not Nikola Jokic, you're available. So far, Denver has been really, really quiet. Mm-hmm. They have some assets on that team that you would think, again, maybe not high assets. You're probably having to use picks as well. But could the Nuggets make a run at a guy like Jaylen Brown? They've got sufficient flexibility. They've made abundantly clear they want to rebuild this thing, re-envision how they're going to win around one of the most efficient players in the NBA, albeit a guy who Rudy Gobert exposed to a great degree in the first round of this year's playoffs. You need to make a lot of changes. Could Denver make a run at Jaylen Brown?
2: I'm cool with it.
0: Food for thought. We'll get some more food for thought coming up on the other side of this break. John Krasinski is going to be on in the last hour of the show. We'll talk tons more about the LaMelo Ball trade, all things NBA. But after this, the NFL Players Association Executive Director, J.C. Tretter, going to join us on the show. We got grass fields in the World Cup. We've got the NFL clamoring for 18 games. We've got so much to discuss with JC. He'll be here right after this. Tom Pelissero in for Rich.
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0: Already the Group E winner will face Ecuador, and Ivory Coast can advance to the knockout round for the first time with a win over Curacao. Meanwhile, the U.S. has nothing to play for tonight against Turkey, 10 Eastern in L.A., but goalkeeper Matt Freese, coming off the shutout against Australia, won't change his mentality.
1: I think really regardless of whether or not they're eliminated, it's a strong group and in a competitive group. We're focused on ourselves, and all 26 guys are focused on being ready to compete and ready to continue the momentum that we've built.
0: Christian Pulisic will be available coming off the calf injury. We know the U.S. will play in the round of 32 on July 1st in San Francisco. The opponent still TBD. With this 2026 World Soccer Update, I'm Brad Heller, Westwood One Sports.
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8: 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Missed it back rim. 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

0: back, welcoming back the radio audience right now to the Rich Eisen Show. Tom Pelissero in for Rich, J.C. Treader, NFL Players Association Executive Director on the show. One of them's front and center right now, J.C. You know NFL players just like the rest of us, even if you don't know what the hell's going on, what offsides is. You're watching the World Cup. You've got pristine grass on all these NFL fields, even the ones like, what is it? What are they calling it? Los Angeles Stadium?
1: Los Angeles
0: Stadium. Not SoFi. Los Angeles Stadium.
1: New York, New Jersey Stadium.
0: That normally have artificial turf. What is your impression? How much is that on guys' minds, and how much of it all do you think this moves the needle in terms of something that's already been kind of established as a priority for players moving forward?
2: Yeah, I think let's start with what the players want. Players have been clear. We've polled them. 92% of NFL players prefer grass over turf. They're on these surfaces. They know how their body feels after it. I know there's statistics that the league put out about kind of converging injury rates, but what we're really seeing there is an increase in injury rate on grass. The turf really hasn't gotten much safer. That injury rate has stayed pretty steady, and it's not a great data point to say, hey, good news, grass has gotten less safe. It's now as impactful as turf. That's not a great winning message to our players. So what we really want is high-quality grass surfaces. So it's not just, hey, give us grass. There's plenty of grass that we'd rather not play on. There are instances of fields currently in the league that players don't like that are grass. But what FIFA's done is they've invested in finding a field surface that their players prefer to play on, and they've prioritized making sure it works and making sure that's what their players are on. And that's how you see they kind of roll out the green carpet for their players to show up and play on these surfaces. And I think the frustration we hear from our members is the owners are willing to put that in and pay for that for a bunch of players in a sport that they don't own and they don't employ, but they're unwilling to do the same thing for the players they actually employ. And that's frustrating to watch. And now it's a choice, because for a while it's not feasible. These are indoor stadiums. You can't grow grass inside. It's just too hard. Now here we are. These are indoor stadiums. Grass is being grown. Grass is staying alive. And now it's just clear it's a choice, which is more of an economic choice than anything.
0: So the counterpoint inevitably that the NFL will make, and I'm sure that they have made this in the past, is soccer, it's about how the ball rolls, right? That's why you have to have a grass field. It's much smaller men on a significantly wider field. How would you answer those counterpoints?
2: Yeah, I think, one, we should try out these FIFA fields, which I think we're going to. We're going to get players on them to see how our players want them, right? Like, we wouldn't want to advocate for a field that our players do not like. And that's why we want to make sure we try them out. But then we should also be investing in what is the right specifications for a grass field for our players. You are right. It is a different game. We have different body types playing these two sports and different goals of these two sports. Our game is not built around the rolling of a ball. But we need to make sure we set our guys up with specifications to make sure the field is of quality. I don't think we're putting as many resources into that would be beneficial to our guys, but we've shown there is a way to build out a grass field, though it would be different for ours probably. There's a way to do this with grow lights, and there are mechanisms and facilities in place right now that can keep this grass alive, or any grass alive indoors, that we should be considering looking into.
0: Some other things that have popped up quite a bit here, including the conspiracy theory that the NFL has not yet set the date for the Super Bowl after the 2027 season because they'll have 18 games and that'll push everything back. Give me the percent chance, JC, that prior to the schedule being out in what would be May of 2027, you have a new collective bargaining agreement. It is 18 games and everything has accelerated here in an 11-month span.
2: I would say extremely unlikely. I became president during COVID, which I think taught me to really view things in foreseeable chunks of time. As you move too far forward, there's too many variables to deal with. Was elected in March, started April 1st. The first part of my job is make sure I understand what our members want, because this is a membership-ran institution. I will not be able to do that until throughout this season as I go and visit each of these 32 teams. So there is nothing that could be done until I talk to my guys and make sure I understand what they want and what they're looking for. And then that's also understanding, can I get everybody on the same page in that amount of time, which is probably a difficult ask as well. So I think my first step is getting out and talking to all 2,500 members and making sure I understand what they care about, and then getting our guys to understand what we should be fighting for. And that's going to come from their feedback. And there's going to be a lot of work that goes on by me and the staff, and then bringing that to the executive committee and bringing that to the board and making sure they have a say and making sure understand the trade-offs and what the discussions would be. So there is a ton of work to be done before a conversation could even start happening, let alone going through an entire collective bargaining process. Those aren't one-month discussions. This is a 500-plus page document of clause after clause after clause that would be to be negotiated. That is a very heavy lift on that timeline to get anything done.
0: So what's a feasible timeline, JC? Before you think, I'm not saying what peg a date several years from now. I'm just saying to have real substantive discussions, what's the soonest you think that could occur?
2: Well, I think it begins of when we'd want something to occur. And right now, what's been clear is the league has listed a bunch of things that they want. They have been adamant. They have been very clear. They do a very good job of messaging what they want. They want 18 games. They want 16 international games. They want to lower our revenue share. They want to have us help carry the cost of operating their business. They want to cap high earners. They have been clear, publicly and privately. That is what they want. But overall, that is a long list of bad things for players. That is more work, more travel, less pay, us carrying the cost for billionaire franchises, and then less upside for high earners. That is nothing good for players. We have an agreement for the next 5 years. So I don't even think we're thinking of, well, how fast could we get this done? It's, do we want to even have a conversation if that's what's going to be slid across the table to us? And right now we have a deal I think we're happy with and we're okay with and things are operating well under. And what's the motivation to speed up a process? And I don't think we're looking to do that. In the end, we're going to be judged, myself, the staff, the executive committee, the board are going to be judged off the success of whenever we have the next negotiation. And we have to pick our time of when we want to do that based off the conversation that would occur.
0: NFLPA Executive Director J.C. Treader is our guest. J.C., so you mentioned, you know, the owners wanting to potentially cut into the revenue share. You go back to 2011, as you know well, that was sort of a seismic shift in terms of going from a cap credit system to a true revenue sharing system. When we're talking about changing the percentage, which is 48 and change right now for players, is it possible that in order to accomplish that in a way that makes sense for both sides, we once again re-envision the entire model? Or what, if anything, is on the table in terms of financially how you end up divvying this thing up?
2: I think one of the great things about our model is that it's a revenue-sharing business. To the league's credit, to these owners' credit, one thing they are all very, very good at is bringing in revenue. And because we are a revenue-sharing model, our players receive the benefit of those deals brought in. I always kind of chuckle when sometimes the league will sign a new big deal and there'll be a comment about, like, man, the NFLPA got left out of this. Like, nope, we get our percentage of all those deals, and that's great, and that's what it should be. I could dive into the deep details of how the revenue share is calculated. I do not want to crush your viewership numbers, Tom. I do not want to drive people to a different channel. So I will not do that to you. I respect you too much to throw you under the bus like that. But in the end, this is important on how we're compensated. Our job as a union is to deal with compensation, work rules, benefits, and you do that by your revenue share. That starts it. As you start chipping away at that or changing it, we want to expand our revenue share. Our players want more, a bigger slice of the pie and a bigger pie as well. That is what our players care about.
0: All right, so let's talk about something that people can actually relate to, isn't going to make their brains melt right now. Good point by you. 1 month from today, the Rams and 49ers report to training camp because they have a transcontinental flight to Melbourne, which is a 16 or 17-hour time difference from the West Coast. I've heard many stories through the years. It's obviously great for expanding the revenue streams and the things overseas. I've also heard plenty of stories from coaches and players about the various, whether it's a lockdown when you're in South America, whether it's non-working Wi-Fi when you're in Europe, all these different things. Is this the one with the time difference, the Niners leaving 9 days before, that makes us recalibrate, or do you anticipate this is going to be full steam ahead internationally regardless of how well this thing goes in Australia?
2: Yeah, I think international expansion is obviously something the league's been very passionate about for a long time. But I think making sure the players stay at the forefront of that, making sure they have a voice and they're prioritized in that, and making sure they're taken care of both on their way out, how they travel there, what their experience is on the ground. In the end, international expansion, these fans overseas are not going to fall in love with the shield. They're going to fall in love with the players. And that's what we've seen from the other unions in sports that have grown internationally, professional sports, as they fall in love with the players. So making sure the players are treated well and are in a position to help grow this game would be impactful too. And that's the way they travel, where they stay, the facilities they're at, what the travel schedule is. because there's also coming back and then have to play another game. And these guys are tired and worn down and beat up. And there's one thing to kind of go through 60 car accidents on a field and then jump back on a 17-hour flight with the inflammation that comes from it. There's a lot of health and safety stuff to go into it, too, that we need to make sure we're taking a good look at to put the players first as we continue to do this and as the league pushes. They're up to their limit almost on how many international games they can have. But that's another area they want to keep looking into.
0: A big story over the past several days, really the past several months, if you've been following on the college football level, Brennan Sorsby, who has dealt with a gambling addiction. He went and sought treatment for it. It jeopardized and ultimately cost him his NCAA eligibility. He then won a court injunction, which then ended up triggering the Big 12 and teams. A lot of different things happened, JC. Bottom line, he ends up in the NFL supplemental draft pool in terms of filing the petition. The NFL decides on Tuesday, we're just not going to hold a supplemental draft, which from a legal rationale perspective, plain language of the CBA says if the league chooses to hold a draft. But there's obviously a lot of other aspects to this that I know his attorney, Jeffrey Kessler, who has a long history with the NFLPA, says is still being examined in conjunction with the union. Long version of getting to this question, JC, what do you make of the Brennan Sorsby situation and what remedies, if any, could the union pursue here?
2: Yeah, first off, obviously, Brennan is not a member of the NFLPA right now. He is going to be in the future. And I think our job, as we've not been involved in these discussions up until this point, is to make sure we do our due diligence and understand. So over the last couple of days, as that announcement came down, we've been in contact both with his side as well as the NFL to get a sense of what's going on. And then as we get all the information, we've got to make a decision on what could be possible or what we could do. And there's still more conversations to go. So I don't have a great update for you now. Those conversations are still ongoing. And we got to figure out what we can do as an organization moving forward.
0: Generally speaking, anytime that you have, whether it's player discipline, which hasn't been quite as front and center in recent years as it was at other times, there's always the concern that something's going to end up being precedential, that the league is going to overstep and suddenly do something that now is going to be, well, we did there that in that case, that now applies to all other players. Historically, the PA has challenged those sorts of things. How much of a concern, again, broadly speaking, not specifically on Sorsby, is something that, by all accounts, and the NFL would not deny this either, has never happened before. We've never had a case like this. How much more does that intensify, if at all, the scrutiny that you put on that type of a case?
2: Yeah, it's why it's important to make sure we understand everything that's going on. In the end, our job is to defend the collective bargaining agreement. That is the agreement between the two sides. And though there's language in it, you make sure that you're defending the language and making sure no one's overstepping that. So that's as you know, that's what we're doing as of now. We're making sure we're reading into everything that possibly could be going on because you don't want bad precedent. You don't want somebody to overstep and you not push back on it. And our job is to make sure we're defending our members and making sure they're in a position to succeed and we don't allow anything that shouldn't be allowed to go on. So there's still more time to go into that before we can make a decision.
0: You mentioned earlier 2,500 players. I think there have been roughly 10 to 12 gambling suspensions of NFL players. It's somewhere in that area. Obviously, Calvin Ridley was a very high-profile one, Jameson Williams. And the rules have adjusted somewhat over the past several years in terms of penalties being slightly softened for gambling on non-NFL subjects, which NFL players, let's be clear, just so everyone understands, can gamble. You just can't do it in the facility or historically hadn't been able to. And you definitely can't bet on games, much less bet on your own team. So that's a very small percentage, JC, of issues that have popped up at something that is so pervasive in society. I'm curious, just from your perspective as a former player and now being the representative of all the players, how big of a topic is this? How much education is done? And to what do you attribute the fact that we honestly haven't had more types of these situations that could spiral into something bigger?
2: Yeah, a lot of it's education, and I think both sides are motivated on the education standpoint. In the end, the game we play, the NFL game, is the most popular sport, drives a ton of revenue, which is great for both sides, and you would never want to get in a position where people are questioning the authenticity of the event they're watching. And I think that's really important for both sides. That's why we've been aligned on that, about educating our members on what they can and can't do. And there have been issues in the past, but we want to make sure we put everybody in a position to succeed. So the league and us have worked on trainings and education and making sure this doesn't become a bigger issue going forward. And everybody understands how this business works and what they're allowed to do and what they're not allowed to do. We don't really want to leave any gray area to that for the guys. So far, so good. That's something you can't get complacent on. You have to continue to educate and make sure as new guys come in the league, they understand what the rules are as well.
0: 2,500 players. too, in the off season. In the regular season, it's somewhere like 1,700, 1,800 guys that are, you know, a part of the union and active players. There's also, like, if you were thinking about players and their interests, as you talk about figuring out what guys want, it's like one half of a bell curve. You have these very small number of players that make a ton of money, and then almost everybody else is making the minimum, honestly, if you look across salaries across the league. So there's not really a other way to ask this, but, like, do all votes count equally? In other words, some of your highest profile, highest paid, most powerful guys have a vastly different set of interests than the rank and file. How do you sort through that when you're talking about figuring out what the guys want?
2: Yeah, I think it's important for us to represent every player, because in the end, everybody's vote does count equally. Everybody's vote does get tallied up. In the end, it's just a total. But in the end, you got to make sure that everybody feels like they got something out of the deal. You never want somebody within your union or within your membership to feel underrepresented or unrepresented. So even in 2020, we fought hard for minimum salary players, and we increased minimum salaries by 20%. And that's great. 60% of our membership is on minimum salaries. However, you don't want the people who aren't on minimum salaries to look around and say, hold on, that's cool and all, but what did I get out of this? You know, I'm playing another game. I'm going up to 17 games in 2020, but what did I get? And you want to make sure every player understands what's in that deal that's beneficial to them. Because you're right, Patrick Mahomes probably isn't worried about minimum salary. You know, he probably has other motivations and other issues he cares about, and we got to make sure we're representing him and representing other players like him, that they're feeling like we're representing them well and negotiating on their behalf well. And that comes with having those conversations and making sure I have a conversation with Patrick, making sure I have a conversation with a guy in the practice squad about what is your life like right now? What can we do better? What are you looking for? And then my job is to go execute that in the bargaining room and bring back things that will make their lives better.
0: 60% it's a wild number. I didn't know the precise percentage here, but that would be, you know, if in any business, 60% of the people were making the minimum wage, and you would say, okay, that's a very unique type of a workforce here. Are there things, you know, you raised the minimums in the last CBA, that was substantial. Are there other things you can do to help those guys? Because I can't imagine the percentage is really going to change.
2: Yeah, I think one thing, it was a player idea originally, and it has grown in probably one of the most favorable benefits our players see, which is the performance-based pay pool, which is a formula that drives money to you based off how many snaps you played and your salary. So the lower your salary is and the more snaps you play, the higher payout you get. And now we have players almost doubling their salary or beyond doubling their salary in the performance-based pay benefit. Which is great for players. And I think players would love to expand that. Every opportunity we get as a union, whether there's a true up on the salary cap or on the revenue, instead of putting into the salary cap, we try to push as much of that money into performance-based pay, because we know we're helping that 60% and a little bit beyond that bring back way more money outside of the cap. Because in the end, the salary cap is really decided by the general managers, and it's driven to the stars and the highest paid players. If you're a minimum salary player, you don't see any of that salary cap upside. If we keep making the salary cap bigger and bigger, you're a minimum salary player. There is nothing for you there. You are not going to get more of that money. You are a minimum salary player. But that performance-based pay pool is something that every player really appreciates, because at the end of the year, you see that, you know, over $1 million being dumped back to you, over doubling your paycheck, which obviously guys are in favor of.
0: And for those not familiar with the performance-based pay pool, it's based on how much you play your contributions relative to how much you make. And so you'll have players making six figures out of that performance-based pay pool. And I always laugh when it's like Aaron Rodgers, $38, like down there at the bottom. Like, everybody's got something. It all factors in somewhere along the line. Just a couple other things, JC, real quick, that I know fans care about. And you mentioned the NFL has put out there wanting 18 games, and that's been a discussion now for a couple of years. In your mind, I know where the players stand on it. I know where they stood on going to 17 games, but ultimately things have a price and there are ways that things can work out. In your mind, is 18 games inevitable on the NFL schedule?
2: No, I wouldn't say so. Our guys have to make a decision on what they want to do. I wouldn't say any player would voluntarily go to 18 games. I think sometimes I get asked, hey, how will we know the impact of 17 games? Like, how will we know what that extra game is? We already do. Like, 16 was a lot. You know, you didn't walk around locker rooms when there was a 16-game season. Everybody was like, I feel great. I'd love to play another one. 17 was a big ask. And guys are beaten up. You walk into those locker rooms post-week 8. You go into those training rooms. It's the walking dead. It's the walking wounded in there. Guys are beat up. Going to another game is a major hit to player safety and player well-being, not just in these individual years, but also long after their career. As now a retired guy, I know how my body feels after playing a ton of NFL football, and that's something we would never roll over and say, hey, it's inevitable. That is not something you ever just accept. Our players have to make a decision of what they want. So far, it's been clear they do not want to play more games. They are playing enough football already. So we'd never just say that that's inevitable.
0: Okay, so last thing then, again, because this is what the fans care the most about, JC, is avoiding work stoppages, avoiding anything that's going to disrupt their ability to consume football now, what, 6 days a week during the fall, into December, into January, into now Valentine's Day for the Super Bowl here. You're talking about vastly different interests. You're talking about altering the revenue share potentially is what the NFL, again, wants. The 18 games is a significant type of a leap. There's potential pushes on whatever factors you identify the players really want here. I know, and there's big questions too about the media deals and the changing media landscape. Do they opt out of that? The players have gotten the largest percentage out of that bucket of the national deals and the media deals for a long time. I know we're projecting this quite a ways out, but what is your level of confidence knowing the history, knowing the knockdown, dragout fight that led to a work stoppage in 2011, knowing how close the vote was in 2020? What are the chances in your mind that this next deal, whenever it gets done in the next, 5 years until the current CBA is up, gets done without some type of a massive volcanic eruption?
2: Yeah, I think we're still so far away from that. And it's weird how quickly these conversations have started. And it's because the league is interested in doing something. They've been clear about that. But we are still 5 years away from this time. That is so much time. That is over a life cycle of a player on average. It's longer than the average career length. So we are still so far away from a work stoppage, a strike, a lockout, that though you're always planning for those scenarios, that's not just something that we're really like diving into right now, just because we are so far into a deal with so much more runway to go before that would ever happen, that I don't think anybody should be concerned, because we have 5 more years of football guaranteed. This is a very long time before something would happen.
0: As much as I enjoy camping out outside of federal courthouses to cover litigation related to any variety of matters, JC, certainly, that would be helpful if you could just accomplish that for me. JC Treader, thanks a lot, dude. Appreciate you.
2: Thanks, Tom.
0: All right. Fantastic stuff right there from JC. And a lot of different issues. The 18 games thing alone, we'll take a quick break here. But listen, it's been talked about as inevitable.
1: Yeah.
0: You literally just heard the guy who is the head of the Player Association saying, no, players don't want it and nothing's inevitable. Let's dig a little more on that. We'll get back to the LaMelo Ball trade. We got tons of NBA news. DeMarcus Beasley coming up soon, too, here on the Rich Eisen Show.
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5: 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Now in her first season with the Connecticut Sun, year 13 hasn't come easy. 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She swatted her 878th career block, becoming the league's all-time leader. 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
15: Patrick Beach is on the floor, and it's Freeman from close range beats him. The right punch almost coming, but it's Freeman who punches it home for the United States' second goal to give them a two-goal cushion.
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0: Just had J.C. Treader, executive director of the NFL Players Association, on in the last segment. A ton of insight there. If you're into some of the behind-the-scenes things, they're going to dictate where the game goes from here. That full interview will be up on YouTube in a little bit. Tom Pelissero here in for Rich. There were a few instructive things in my mind. Not a firm answer yet on the Brendan Sorsby thing. There's been a lot of back and forth on that. It's a complicated, unique case. But J.C. acknowledged that any time you have a potential precedent being set, that's something that concerns the NFLPA. So let's find out probably in the next, let's call it 36 hours. I would think by the end of the day tomorrow, they should have a pretty good idea if they're going to file anything and try to keep this alive for Sorsby, or if he's going to end up in all likelihood working out all year and then going into the 2027 NFL draft, which now has been officially set April 29th to May 1st in Washington, D.C., which should be a unique setting. I'm not going to go down the various routes this could go, considering it's on the National Mall. But let's just say, I think it'll be a beautiful atmosphere.
1: Okay.
0: To have the NFL draft in Washington, D.C.
2: Stay out of the reflecting pool.
0: See, I said I wasn't going to go down all the different paths.
2: Lots of mold.
0: I could have gone. There's fences up now. You can't get into it. The other part was the when I asked him directly, is 18 games an inevitability? And he said, no, nothing's an inevitability. The players don't want it. They didn't want to go from 16 to 17. They don't want to go from 17 to 18. So you can sit there and say, well, he has to say that. It's leverage. It's a bargaining chip. And sure. But I think that what you're hearing from Treader, who was previously the NFLPA president, there was obviously a lot of drama over a couple of years with Lloyd Howell in the executive director role. JC then emerged from a field of three finalists this year to take on this role. What I'm hearing him say is the NFLPA, for the first time since I've been covering the league, wants to be very transparent and very proactive in terms of what they're trying to accomplish. The NFL has set the guardrails for many years, whether it was going to 17 games, whether it was we're going to claw back the revenue share, whether it was any number of different issues that they may have had, stadium credits and everything else. In this case, the union, it seems from listening to JC, is really going to target some things. Grass fields might be one of them. And that is a significant investment. It's clearly not so significant that they wouldn't do it for the World Cup. There are real things. I thought it was interesting that he said they're going to get players to go and get out on these World Cup fields and see how they hold up, because that's been one of the things the league has said, which is, well, you got these little 180-pound guys and the field's like 40% wider.
2: Right.
0: You're not just chewing up between the hashes with a bunch of 350-pound men. All right, so get some guys out there.
2: Yeah.
0: Run around on the literal surfaces.
1: And it's only a month, not 4 or 5 months.
0: And it's also one game every number of days. Obviously, the World Cup is spread out, but you still have a bunch of games that are being played at, for instance, SoFi, or being played. Obviously, you already have a grass field in Santa Clara, but how does that field respond? Do they use the exact same type of grass? There's other places he didn't mention any of those fields. We all know, Soldier Field. Nobody wants to play on that grass surface.
1: Pittsburgh, it's the worst field in the league.
0: It gets torn up. Pittsburgh has had, people complain about it in recent years, too, because you have Pitt games on Saturday, right. Steelers game on Sunday. This is going to be a significant issue. We'll see how significant it is, because no one's given anything for free. Neither the NFL or the NFLPA are just going to, you want that? Cool, you can have that. Everything is up for negotiation. Money rules over everything else. What would you say, TJ? Cash rules everything around me?
3: You know what I mean?
2: Cream.
3: Get the money. Dollar bills.
2: Dollar bills, y'all.
0: But there are a lot of other things involved.
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0: What was that?
26: 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Earlier on the show, NFLPA Executive Director J.C. Tretter. Coming up, U.S. Men's National Team legend DeMarcus Beasley, Senior Writer for The Athletic, John Krasinski. And now, sitting in for Rich, it's Tom Pelissero.
1: Welcome back to the Rich Eisen Show. Tom Pelissero in for Rich once again alongside Chris Brockman, Jason Feller, TJ Jefferson. TJC reversed it.
2: See?
1: To get it back to you.
2: But we were ready this time.
1: The mic was on, all set. Tons of news today. LaMelo Ball headed to the Timberwolves.
2: Crazy.
1: Naz Reid to the Hornets. We will get back to that. John Krasinski is going to join us in 1 hour. Based in Minnesota, great NBA writer. He'll have all the details on how exactly this came together, what the vision is moving forward. Also, 1 month from today, how many days is that, Brockman?
3: 29?
1: 30 days. 30 days.
3: Don't count today.
1: I'm not counting today. You count the day the thing is happening. 30 days, 1 month from today, 49ers and Rams report to training camp. How long could Matthew Stafford play? How long is that plane ride going to be? We'll talk about that in a little bit. And tonight,
4: Tom, you ready for LaMelo to be your neighbor?
1: You know,
4: you might move down the block, bro.
1: Side story. Talk about a butterfly effect real quick. Dante DiVincenzo was looking at the house next door to me.
4: Nice.
1: Backed out because he thought he might get traded in this offseason. He tears his Achilles, meaning he's out this year, but will still be on the roster, meaning he could have moved in. Instead, now this begets these trades, LaMelo Ball coming in. And by the way, one of my wife's bosses moved in next door. Just a total turnaround downhill right
4: there. Your wife's boss lives next door?
1: It kind of like a distant cousin boss, you know, somebody with a higher title, but same company. USA Turkey. Turkey A. USA Turkey.
4: The team bus drove by me the other day.
1: Whoa. The Turkey A bus?
4: Yeah, the police had the road shut down outside the studio. Cool. I got it on video. It's on my Twitter. Team Turkey.
6: That's the indigenous name, by the way.
1: Turkey A.
6: Oh, yeah, that was changed in 1923.
1: But they changed the English name with the United Nations like 4 years ago because they didn't want to be like the Thanksgiving bird. U.S. already is advanced. They'll be in the knockout stage.
4: USA.
1: We're joined right now by a U.S. soccer legend. Only U.S. man to appear in 4 World Cups. DeMarcus Beasley joins us on the show right now. DeMarcus, thank you for being here. A lot I want to get into, but just real quick first off, it's been a 2-day debate. If something is happening on Sunday, it's Thursday now. How many days away is that?
23: I'm going to say 3.
1: Exactly. It's 3. Brockman would argue 2.
3: No.
1: You keep arguing you're only doing the interim days.
3: You would say 4.
1: No, I wouldn't.
3: You're counting today.
1: If today is the 25th and something is on the 25th of next month, that is 30 days. You keep arguing it's 29. We're struggling with math here, DeMarcus. The math, though, the math is in Team USA's favor to the extent that everybody with yellow cards won't have to go tonight. They can potentially take it easy. You know, big picture, let's start with this. You were on a team back in 2002 that caught the world by, you know, somewhat of a surprise. Whatever you guys felt you could do, it had been literally decades since the U.S. had advanced like that. You end up into the quarterfinals. When you watch this U.S. national team, how, if at all, would you compare this team to that team?
23: I think a lot of the comparison with that team in 2002 is what I've been kind of preview within the last, I would say, year, getting to know some of the players and obviously the team and Pochettino and how it, and his coaching style, is how close-knit they are in a group. I mean, we can talk about how they're playing on the field, their performances all day, but I think that is another factor and another part of this team that a lot of people maybe don't speak about, but it's an important piece because especially in a World Cup setting, you're going to have players that play pretty much every match, but then you'll have that 20th, 21st, 22nd, 23rd player that don't really touch the field, that don't get a lot of minutes. So are they the right fit for the group? You know, when it's not going so well, are they still lifting it up and being positive around the locker room? That's important. And from what it seems like in my eyes, it looks like they have that part down packed. And they're, like I said, a close-knit group. And that's something that I can compare that to the 2002 group, because that's how we were.
1: On some of those down-the-line roster guys, we may see tonight, because of the circumstances, because you have three players on yellows who there's no upside, you need to save them, make sure they, you know, the reset on the cards happens prior to the first game of the knockout stage at the start of next month. We often talk in different sports, you know, football where you have a bye in the first round of the playoffs, basketball where you sweep in four games and you have 2 weeks off. Is there any type of a rust factor, or is the rest more important here if some of your star players don't play in this game and get the extra week off?
23: Yeah, I mean, I think you hit the nail on the head. I think the yellow card issue is a factor. Now, say those four players that have yellow cards didn't have yellow cards, would they still play? Maybe not from the start, but maybe they would play more of a second half. They get a second half cameo. So it's a bit tricky. The four players that have yellow cards, 100% is rest. You're not playing. You're not risking them that they might not be able to play in the round of 32 when the World Cup really starts. So that's already one part of it. And then the other part of it is that you want to keep momentum, but at the same time, you want to get guys minutes in these matches, because hopefully, God forbid, none of the players that have been playing the first two matches get injured. But if they do, you don't want someone coming in from the cold not having played a match in, 4 weeks, 5 weeks since the last friendly, the send-off matches. So you want to get some guys that you think can play a big part down the road, some minutes, and get them confidence, get them in the game. I think that's important as well. So there's a lot of factors that Pochettino will be looking at tonight. I'm looking forward to seeing who we play and who's on the roster.
1: You talk about the yellow cards here, and presumably you got the best players in the world. You also have the best referees in the world. For those of us who didn't play high-level soccer, there can be a randomness to it. I can look at 10 fouls, and I have no idea which ones are yellow cards and which ones are not. Red card, I can probably tell. Is it random to the players, or is it pretty apparent based on the action on the field what the correct call is supposed to be?
23: Man, that's difficult, because the refereeing, and I've it's hard because I wasn't the nicest guy to referees when I played. So, the thing that kills me is the inconsistency when you get into refereeing with these matches. Some things are a yellow card booking for a foul. Other ones aren't. It's the same type play and one day. So that for me is a bit tough. But no, it's not really black and white. I mean, every ref is different. They have a certain way that they'll look at matches. You know, when you talk about corner kicks, you know, how they kind of manage corner kicks, how much leeway do they give defenders when they're holding players, so their inability to score goals. Like, those are things that's been pretty consistent. But other things, I tell you, man, it's hit and miss. And I usually don't have nice things to say about referees, I'll be honest. That's not how I was as a player, and I'm not going to act like I love referees now that I'm an ex-player. But, yeah, that's something that definitely needs to be addressed going forward.
1: If you had to identify one call or non-call from your playing career, all those World Cups, playing in MLS.
23: I can stop you right there. So I didn't mean to cut you off. I can stop you right there. The goal that I scored against Italy that got called offsides to the potential World Cup champions in 2006, it took away my goal. I can tell you, if we had VAR back then, I'm lying. I do think it was still offsides. But still, I wish that was one call I could get back.
1: So as somebody who played in the non-VAR era, do you like it? I mean, you have one of the critical goals in the last U.S. game. There's a three-minute delay. You're looking at, like, was a heel just slightly there. Do you like it, or is it disruptive to the flow of the game?
23: It's disruptive. I'm on the bandwagon of I don't like VAR. Does it help the game in ways where there's an offside call, you know, red cards, penalty kicks? Yes. But I wish that the game would go back to just, you know, human error. Everyone makes mistakes, and that's why we all love sports, because sometimes you're at a high, sometimes you're at a low, but that's sports. That's what it is. I am not a fan of a VAR. I wish that it was not in our game at the moment, but that is what it is, and that's what the way the game is going forward. You know, a lot of technology and a lot of money has been putting into this game, so it's here to stay. I can tell you that, but I'm not a fan of it. I mean, do you guys enjoy it? Do you like VAR? You know, when you're watching,
1: it's jarring. It felt we had Antonio Freeman on, Alex Freeman's dad, and I said to him, it's felt so appropriate because that was an NFL style goal. You know, it was the play where is he have 2 feet down in the back of the end zone? Looks like at it from 17 different angles. And you're like, I don't think he did, but then the one officiating expert is like, yeah, no, that is. And I'm like, I don't understand it. Here's the thing. I mean, again, because I'm not a soccer expert here, DeMarcus, but the idea that you could have one player clearly offsides, the other player slightly by like a couple of inches onsides, but they're both in the goalkeeper's face. One of them puts it in the net. How is that? How is the other guy not a problem in that instance?
23: Yeah, that's the game. That's the rules. You learn how to kind of maneuver and manage those situations. But yeah, it's funny you bring that up. But yeah, you're right, man. Like sometimes it can be confusing. Sometimes it's not always fair. But you know that is the game.
1: Alex Freeman, 19 years old, you know, gets his World Cup moment, albeit with that three-minute VAR delay there. You were 20 when you made your World Cup debut back in 2002. When you watch those young guys, what are the memories that come back, and how challenging is that to be making your first entry in the biggest stage in your sport?
23: Yeah, I'll tell you what Alex is doing right now in this World Cup is incredible. The way he's playing, the confidence that he has, the confidence that his teammates have in him. I mean, since he, I mean, you, you, you

0: right backs in the world. He has the potential to do that, to achieve that. So, I mean, the kid, he's getting a lot of high praise. But I'll tell you, when you're young and being in your first World Cup, you don't know what to expect. You know, so I understand his mindset, his mentality, where he's coming from. You're a bit naive. You know, yes, you talk to the older veterans and they ask about, you know, how the World Cup is going to be. Is it going to be the same as, you know, club football? Is it going to be the same as friendly matches? But you just go out there and play. Once the whistle blows, you don't know what to expect in a World Cup. You just go out there and play. So I think he's riding that momentum right now. And like I said, he's a phenomenal player. His ceiling is – I don't even know if he has a ceiling. That's how good he is, and that's how good he's been playing. But to have that much confidence as a young player playing in these games is like I said, it's incredible to see, and I'm really, really happy for him.
1: So I'm sure you're also consuming other matches and watching other teams from around the world here, DeMarcus. Question, just in terms of there's all kind of matrices, right, of who the U.S. could play. How good in your mind is this U.S. team? It's obviously the best U.S. team in quite a while in terms of at least the production so far. But within the scope of the other 31 teams that are going to advance, how good is the U.S.?
0: They're up there. They are up there. I'm telling you, this is not me just saying because I'm an ex-player and I'm a fan, obviously, of the U.S. team. But they're up there. We could argue that they've had some of the best performances, top two or top three performances in this whole World Cup. And I'm talking about from the France's, the Spain's, Germany's, Portugal, Argentina with Messi. You look at the U.S. performance in the first two matches, and they're up there. They can compete. If they keep this level of performance, they can compete with anybody. I'm not saying that they're going to win the World Cup, but they're going to give themselves the best chance to do that. And the only question is, can they do that and keep that type of a performance three matches in a row? That remains to be seen. But I'll tell you, they are playing at a really high level. They got all the fan support behind them, you know, so they're riding that wave. And like I said, it's great to see. And I have a sense of pride when I watch this team play, you know, because when you watch them play, they have that grit. They have that tenacity, what our national team has always been about. And then you sprinkle in the talented players that they have and you know, with Christian and Alex and McKinney and those guys. It's a great team, and they're playing incredibly well at the moment. So I'm excited to see what they can do the rest of the way.
1: Obviously, Christian's been banged up, didn't play in the last match. Can't imagine that he's going to play tonight, even though they've said that he's available to be out there. As you look through the rest of this, and again, there's all kinds of different teams that they could play, and there's different scenarios based on how the group stage finishes here. Who are the guys? If this U.S. team makes a deep run, if they challenge to actually win this thing, who are the players you imagine are the ones who drive this thing all the way through?
0: The guy that, for me, the first one on the list, Chris Richards. Chris Richards, the center back. He is the heart and soul of this team, and mixed with Tyler Adams as well. Those two, they have to play at eights and nines for this team to do well. And they have been, and that's a great thing. I think Christian as well is one of them. He has to be fit and healthy and 100%. Weston McKennie's another one. Those four, in my opinion, have to be the driving force of this team. And like I said, you can't tell me in the last two games who's had a bad game. And that's impressive. So if those four can stay healthy, keep the boys going, keep the energy high, we can have a really good showing at this World Cup.
1: A legend, DeMarcus Beasley. Fantastic breakdown, man. Thanks for taking some time for us. Enjoy the rest of this tournament.
0: Thank you, man. You too.
1: DeMarcus Beasley.
2: That was awesome.
1: Sensational. Let's go. That matters, all right? He could easily say, this isn't 2002. You know, this is a team that, hey, they're playing great. If DeMarcus Beasley believes, I got a little bit more reason to believe. While the world watches the stars at the FIFA World Cup this summer, Hyundai has its eyes on the next generation of talent, the future stars who are already turning heads at age 14, because Next doesn't wait for an invitation, and neither do we. Hyundai has always moved the future within reach. We did it when we made advanced safety standard on every vehicle and enhanced EVs with ultra-fast charging capability. Because the future isn't some far-off concept, it's already here. Next starts now. Hyundai, an official partner of FIFA.

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3: 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The U.S. can finish perfect in the group stage with a win over Turkey tonight, 10 Eastern in L.A. The 6 points already a team record for a World Cup. 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
4: There's up to maybe 15, 20 guys who would put their life on the line, you know, for a win, for a result, you know, to block a goal. And when you have that sort of mentality, I feel like you're always going to give yourself the best chance. You know, that's rare.
3: Balogun is one of four U.S. players sitting on yellow cards, so he won't start. Another yellow would mean a suspension for the round of 32. And Christian Pulisic will be available after missing the Australia win with the calf injury. With this 2026 World Soccer Update, I'm Brad Heller, Westwood One Sports.
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0: to the Rich Eisen Show. Tom Pelissero in for Rich. Just had a great conversation with DeMarcus Beasley ahead of the USA-Turkey A matchup tonight at Los Angeles Stadium. Meaningless for the USA. Meaningful, I would assume, on some level for Turkey A. On to the group stage we go. Beasley very bullish on that. You can find that full interview a little bit later on YouTube. We are 30 days away. 1 month away from the 49ers and Rams. Full squad reporting date, July 25th.
1: All right, July 25th. Hold on. I'm going to count the days. Keep going.
0: This is... We're on 2 days of you not knowing how to do the math between dates.
2: Still 30.
0: Google it. I mean, Google it. Just ask any AI.
3: Oh, yeah. Google and AI have never been wrong.
0: It's 30 days. 30 days away because they play the overseas Melbourne game. Listen, we've all gotten used to international games across the NFL. I don't think that anyone, including the players, have gotten used to a 16, 17-hour time change to play a game, which is, I can't remember if it's on a Thursday there and a Friday here. I think that's what it is. So the 49ers leaving 9 days in advance. At any rate, that could end up being a highly consequential game in the NFC West race. Yes, the defending champs, the Seahawks, are still there, but imagine if you get to the end of the season. And it's like, what was the tiebreaker again? Oh, was that game in Melbourne back in week one? And then they came back and had to switch and lost the day or jumped the day or they lived the day twice, whatever it is.
1: It's 30 days.
0: See, you actually, and for them, it might be 31 because of the rollback, because you're jumping around. And then it's negative one day when they come back. You live a day twice. That's where Matthew Stafford also will begin his, I believe, 18th NFL season, one that comes with massive expectations in L.A. Miles Garrett is now there, highly talented Rams team that was right there at the end. Stafford was on the Greenlight podcast with Chris Long and talked about a conversation he had recently with Drew Brees.
4: I think one of the things that surprised me was I was talking to Drew. This was before last season. And he was like, how old are you again? I was like, I'm 37. He was like, you might have your best 5 years of your career coming up, you know? And I was like, huh. You know, I never really thought about it that way. You're taught as a player in this league, it's a young man's game. And the older you get, you're just kind of doing everything you can to try to stay up to par with everybody else. And, you know, Drew saying that kind of lit a fire under me and you know, gives you a little bit of belief that maybe an old guy can still go out there and spin it around a little bit.
0: We saw that with Stafford last year, played at a extremely high level, was the NFL MVP for the first time. We also know, based on things that have been revealed since, that shoulder issue he had back in training camp, that they downplayed all along as rest, could have landed him on injured reserve. Sean McVay was ready just to say, we're stashing you. You're not going to be ready for the start of the season. That's what gets you more than anything, is yes, the body can break down.
5: Sure.
0: Your skills can diminish to some degree, but you can still win at the quarterback position with your mind. Peyton Manning, when he won the Super Bowl after the 2015 season,
5: they won in spite of him.
0: He was benched effectively, took himself out, whatever you want to call it, for a month at the end of the year, and only the ineffectiveness of Brock Osweiler down the stretch put Peyton back in. I always compare like the way that he threw passes at the end. And Peyton had never had the biggest arm, but like he could throw the ball on a line. Every Peyton Manning pass the end of the season was like you're shooting the T-shirt out of the cannon at an NBA game. And just kind of going, poof.
5: Duck Hunter, man.
0: And then it gets there. He had to like be a second or two ahead because he couldn't throw. You know, Tom Brady was able, based on all the different things that he did and kind of changing his body through the years, he stayed healthy. But Drew Brees himself knows it was the shoulder injury that he had way back in, you know, before he got to New Orleans when he was still with the Chargers in 05 on a weird play where he's reaching out for a fumble. I mean, there was questions about, is this guy ever going to play football again? He was able to come back, again, be an MVP, break basically every passing record, win a Super Bowl. But Drew Brees, his last 3, 4, 5 years in the league, he couldn't throw the ball down the field. He couldn't throw the ball 40 yards anymore. Right. And so health dictates a lot. With Stafford, he's had, you know, back issues. He's had the shoulder. It really comes down to health. If Stafford stays healthy, there's no reason to think this guy can't play into his 40s. Aaron Rodgers is playing into his 40s. But Aaron Rodgers has not played like Aaron Rodgers in 5 years. He wasn't at his best as last year in Green Bay. then goes to the Jets, tears his Achilles on the fourth snap, comes back the next year, still not 100% because of the Achilles. And last year, like, Aaron played pretty effectively. If you look at just the raw numbers and the context with which he was playing, like, he was pretty effective, but he's not himself. He's had multiple calf injuries. He can't move in and out of the pocket. He still can win with his brain. He still can snap that thing off better than anybody in the NFL. But there are parts of his game that have diminished and that have rendered him at least a different version, if not a diminished version, of what he was when he won four MVPs. So to me, with Stafford, it comes down to, can he avoid those hits? Can he avoid the types of just weird soft tissue or, I mean, back injuries? I've had back injuries. Like, you don't know when they're coming. I slipped in the shower this morning. I was like, I hope I didn't just hurt my back. Like, those pop up over and over again. And when you're talking about a guy who's had a shoulder, those are the things that you just don't know, or an elbow or any of those types of things to your throwing arm. That can have the trickle-down effect. I know that, you know, a lot was made of the Stafford extension that he signed earlier this offseason. That in no way guarantees he plays in 2027. It really only – effectively what they did in the simplest terms possible is they tacked on a year, gave him $5 million in upside in incentives this season, and they gave him a $5 million roster bonus next year that they kind of are wink-nod counting as part of this year's compensation, that if he walks after next season – you still get the extra $5 million. But nothing else is guaranteed. He's got rolling guarantees. So next March, they'll have a decision to make about 2027. It's a mutual decision. And then after that season, they've got these funky fake years where if he's still on the roster in March of 2028, a $100 million salary in 2029 becomes fully guaranteed. Obviously, he's never seen that. That's just there as a dummy year. He's got the minimum in 2028. What this did was it bought both sides time to figure out what his future is going to be. And they can now extend that into mid-March. Under his old contract, his deal would have voided essentially right after the Super Bowl this year. And then all of a sudden, the future cap hits all slam the Rams cap. Stafford's trying to make a quick decision. You could agree to push back the vesting date or the void date and things like that. But what they did was they basically made this, okay, we're giving you a little extra money. Not a ton. $5 million is a lot of money. But within the context of a guy who's made like $400 million in his career, it's not that much. They really were buying themselves just a little bit of extra time to figure out how this goes from year to year. Stafford's got, you know, he's got a wife. He's got four daughters. They were all up there. The daughters were up there on stage with him when he accepted the MVP. He's got life stuff. And, you know, Matthew's he's really, in my dealings with him, a good-hearted dude, one of the more normal quarterbacks that you're going to meet. Like, he can go and do a million different things with the rest of his life tomorrow. He's not hurting for money.
3: Sure.
0: And so, you know, let's see what direction this goes. I mean, you can't overstate this. And yes, every team's going for it every year. Every team's trying to win the Super Bowl. Not many teams are going for it like the Rams are.
3: Yeah, I want to ask you, you mentioned expectations, this, that. What are your expectations for Matthew Stafford and the Rams? Because, you know, they trade for Myles Garrett. Now suddenly everyone's saying, well, this team could go 17-0 and Super Bowl or bust. What do you anticipate happening with the Rams?
0: Almost nobody goes, well, no one has gone 17-0. Very few teams have gone 16-0 or 14-0.
3: I mean, the Patriots were 17-0 at one point.
0: Yeah, and the Dolphins technically were 19-0.
2: 17-0, man.
0: 17-0. It was 14 games at that time. Yeah. At any rate, going undefeated doesn't happen a whole lot. I don't like to put expectations ahead of things, again, because there's probably realistically 12 to 15 teams that think they've got a legit chance to win it all this year. Of those, maybe 6 to 8 really have the firepower, the stars, the depth to withstand injuries to be there right at the end. And injuries dictate a lot of this stuff. But just with the ways that the Rams have approached this offseason, I don't think – I'm not big on championship or bust, but if they don't win the Super Bowl, it is a disappointment. The moves they've made in this offseason are the types of moves you make when you think we are a piece or two away from winning this right now. You give up Jared Verse, who's a good young player. I think he's 24 years old, plus your first-round pick next year, plus two other high picks in future drafts, to go get Myles Garrett, who is the best defensive player on the planet, coming off of a record number of sacks on a Browns team that didn't give him a whole lot of pass rush opportunities. But he's also into his early 30s. At some point, it's going to come. The drop-off is going to come for Myles Garrett at a time that Jared Verse quite possibly is ascending. So Myles Garrett walks in there as right now, this is the time, whether it's a year, 2 years, 3 years, however much of his prime he's got left, that's your window. Stafford, again, year to year, you're in the window right now. They trade one of their first-round picks to go get Trent McDuffie. Again, that is a win-now move, and they gave him a record contract on top of it. They spent big in free agency, brought in Jalen Watson, the other Chiefs corner, to go and try to shore up what they felt was a weakness on their team. These are all things you're doing because you think this team can win it today, not 2 years from now. And the Rams have done both sides of this. You know, the whole, you know, Les Snead and bleep them picks and all that stuff. Like, that was true at a time. What the Rams have done as well as anybody is be cyclical about how they approach it. They were in that bleep them picks era for a while when they were going out and they were trading for the Jalen Ramseys and the Brandon Cooks of the world, and they took their run at it. But the way that things work in the NFL is, whether it's from, you know, any asset allocation standpoint, whether it's your salary cap or it's your draft picks, you can't just be up against it forever. You can't do what the Timberwolves did today and trade a first-round pick 7 years from now. The rules forbid it. Now, the Rams and the Browns wanted to change that rule in this offseason. It was not related to Myles Garrett. I have spoken to people about this. It was not about that. It was both teams like the idea of having more creative ways to come up with trade possibilities.
3: Yeah, it was about Joe Burrow and Josh Allen.
0: Bottom line, you can't, we'll talk, it'll come up again, you can't trade picks more than 3 years out in the NFL. And so at some point, whether it's your cash spending over cap or it's having all your draft picks go out the door, which that's your young, cheap workforce, you have to have a recalibration. So go back to 3 years ago. The Rams had one of the youngest teams, or 2 years ago, one of the youngest teams in the NFL. I believe they had the most rookies on their roster in the entire league. And that's when they're then drafting Kobe Turner and Jared Verse and Braden Fisk and kind of remaking everything. You know, they bring in their running back at that time. They bring in Puka at that time. They have some hits in those later rounds of the draft, like where they got Puka. And it all adds up to they suddenly got really young, still with a veteran quarterback in Matthew Stafford. Once you got the health of the roster and the cap back, now you can cycle back to, well, now we can go after it again because we've got this young chief workforce. We've got a good young core here. Matthew Stafford, this might be it. Regardless of the extension he signed, this could be it for Stafford. So let's leverage the assets we have and let's go out and make a run at the biggest trade you're going to have. And this was not the only trade that they tried to get done. They were in on pass rushers the entire offseason. There's some parallel universe where Max Crosby is a Ram. It didn't end up happening. Myles Garrett ends up being the guy instead. Myles is a little bit older. He's one of the most productive players of his generation, a multiple-time defensive player of the year. You make that move, and you give up all they did because you're figuring we can win this right now. And at some point, again, whether that's after this season or 2 years from now, or maybe Stafford does, as he told Drew Brees, told Chris Long about the conversation with Drew Brees, maybe he can play into his early 40s. He'll be 40 after the 2027 season, or at least by March 2028, when that next option trigger exists. He'll be 40 years old at that point. At some point, you're handing this thing off to Ty Simpson, and you're probably going through another cycle of, all right, now those veteran players we brought in, let's trade those guys away. Let's get the picks. Let's build from a young standpoint. And if Les Snead and Sean McVay are still here in 2032, and if Ty Simpson's a guy, guess what? Back to bleeping them picks. It's coming.
3: Do you think the Browns should have got more for Myles Garrett?
0: I thought the value they got for Myles Garrett was very good. It's not, he didn't have eight different teams who were willing to be in on a trade like that. They really had one team that was there, and it was the Rams. Where I like the trade for the Browns, and we'll see. I mean, you're not going to be able to fully evaluate this trade out for a couple of years here. But where I like the trade for the Browns is if Jared Verse were traded in a vacuum, if you just traded Jared Verse tomorrow, he would be a one-plus player. You would have to go up a first-round pick and more because it's a 24-year-old ascending edge player, linebacker, who can impact the game in a lot of ways. He's a great culture guy. He's a really good dude. He's exactly the type of person and player you'd want to build around. So if you count him as, let's say, a first and a third, that's probably roughly what it would have cost to get Jared Verse in a trade. Now, if you add up the trade, it is two first-round picks, plus two third-round picks, plus a second-round pick. And, yes, in future years, you degrade those by a round, and there's all kinds of ways you can calculate it. But I would argue, for all the people saying it should have been three first-round picks, it kind of was. If you add it up and if you hit on these picks, it's just in a different form. And, by the way, you don't have to worry about whiffing on one of those first-round picks because that guy's Jared Verse. He's already a really good player.
5: Yeah.
0: I don't know how much people in Cleveland, you know, watch Rams games, watch the NFC, but they're going to be introduced to a guy who is a difference maker on the field, highly entertaining off the field, has a lot of different interests. He's going to be a great fit for what is going to be a different energy, a different vibe, even if it's basically the same scheme that they're running now in Cleveland. I think the other part of it, to bring this full circle, where we'll really be able to evaluate this trade, yes, from the Rams' perspective, it starts out with Myles Garrett. Does he help you win a Super Bowl this year? If he doesn't, this season is a disappointment. Make no doubt about that. But let's think ahead to, let's say, 2028. Browns in 2025 have one of, if not the best draft class in the entire NFL. They did great from Mason Graham to Carson Schwechter being the defensive rookie of the year, to bringing in Harold Fannin and bringing in Quinshon Judkins, who was really effective in his first year. They had a really, really good draft class, and that's a great starting point. You got to hope this year's draft class is also good. We'll see what the quarterback decision ends up being. And right now, Shedeur Sanders has ascended in the offseason. Deshaun Watson's played 19 games in 5 years. We'll find out who comes out on top of that battle. The answer, if you were having to guess right now, I'd say probably neither guy, just based on what we know and the situation there. So then the Browns. What if the Browns, who made this trade of one of the greatest players of his era, Myles Garrett, use the Rams pick in 2027, maybe combine it with their own, to go up and get their quarterback of the future? And what if then, somewhere in 28, 29, the Browns are competitive? I know that can be tough to envision because of everything that's happened. They did go to the playoffs twice in 6 years under Kevin Stefanski. Try to wrap your mind around, let's say the Browns are good. And what if Ty Simpson and the Browns quarterback both emerge? We will be, those two will be in a different way intertwined for a long time. The Rams taking that shot on Ty Simpson at number 13, when they could have used that pick as well to load up for this Super Bowl run.
5: Exactly.
0: They were thinking about their future. Now they make another trade for the right now in Myles Garrett, give up a first round pick that could end up yielding the Browns' future quarterback. That is a fun connect all the dots, strings, and photos and figure out who committed the crime style combination here. But let's see. It's a pretty good draft class of quarterbacks in 2027. Yeah, some of those guys fall off. But Arch Manning may well be in that draft. Dante Moore should be in that draft. Brennan Sorsby, pending any legal action that creates a supplemental draft, should be in that 2027 draft. You can go down the rest of the list of the quarterbacks that potentially could end up being Julian Sain, C.J. Carr,
5: Sellers,
0: Lenore Sellers, if he bounces back from a disastrous season overall. There's all kinds of quarterbacks here. It's going to be really interesting to see how this entire thing plays out. Long answer to your question. The Myles Garrett trade boils down to one thing for the Rams. Do you win the Super Bowl right now? If you don't, you're probably still running after it again in 2027. But Matthew Stafford is very much year to year. The Browns thinking globally, big picture. We'll have a final verdict on this trade, but it may be a few years away. We'll take a quick break here. We'll get back to the big trade of the day. LaMelo Ball going to Minnesota a little bit with John Krasinski.
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0: 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LaMelo Ball, now a Minnesota Timberwolf. Naz Reid is a Charlotte Hornet, along with a whole bunch of picks and pick swaps. We got into a debate yesterday before this trade came down. And, of course, LaMelo now teaming up with fellow lottery pick Anthony Edwards from that same 2020 draft.
1: Number one overall pick.
0: In the summer of COVID. Now in the same backcourt in Minnesota. And the debate that arose yesterday was based off of, I believe, Vince Goodwill coming on the show and talking about the depth of this draft. This is a generational type of talent and saying there's basically four players. The two of you were going back and forth about the quality of talent. Frame the argument first, Brockman, before we get to TJ.
2: Okay, the argument was framed in the way I was kind of talking about the broadcast as a whole. Yeah. You know, the NBA has done what the NFL has done now, so they split it up into two nights. First round was Tuesday night, and the second round was Wednesday night. Mm-hmm. So my point kind of was, look, instead of having 4 or 5 minutes between picks and doing the entire first round on one night, if you are intent on splitting it into two nights, just have the lottery go on night one, and you can have more time in between each pick to really discuss the pick, talk about how it impacts the new team, you know, all of that situation. You got, you know, multiple people on the desks. You got two desks. Let's really bounce around. You got Lisa with the family interviews. You can really spread that out over 10 minutes between picks, and you're doing the 14 picks, which, you know, history has shown us the lottery, they're the most impactful. They're going to be the future stars of the league and impact players. And then you can have night two be the rest of the first round and then the second round, since, you know, I don't want to, you know, kind of poo-poo on the guys who are second round picks. Obviously a huge accomplishment. But the list of NBA Hall of Famers who are second-round picks, you know, it's
0: literally, I mean, not literal. That's figuratively what you're doing.
2: Yeah, you could fit all
0: literal,
2: of them.
0: We'd have to cancel
2: you
0: the show.
2: You could fit all of them in this room. You know what I mean? That's kind of what I was saying.
0: So it's TJ said there's tons of talent outside the lottery.
3: And Chris was like, basically, no, there's not.
2: I doubt.
0: So with no further ado, TJ, so non-lottery team.
3: Yeah, I just went down the list, man. I went through draft by draft by draft, and I kind of picked out all of the great players who were drafted after pick 14. Okay. And I came up with, and I know this is going to be tough, because if you take the first 14, you know, you're going to have your Jordans and your Kareems, your Shaqs, you know, your Kobes, right? Like, some of the greatest players of all time. But I truly believe I can put together a squad that could compete with players who were just drafted from 15 on. And right now, my starting lineup, I've got Joker. I've got Giannis. I've got Dennis Rodman, Kawhi Leonard, and Tony Parker. All of these guys were drafted after the 14th pick. I mean, you got Jokic. I'm surprised, Tom, that he and Taco Bell never worked out some type of deal, because that's all we ever talk about is he was drafted during the Taco Bell commercial. How could Taco Bell not have tried to work something out with this man, one of the best players of all time?
0: Let me make a counterpoint here, TJ. You got 40 years of drafts to come up with these five guys.
3: Mm-hmm.
0: My question would be, can you find any one draft where you could even put out a starting five outside the lottery?
3: One draft? You could, but it wouldn't compete.
0: So the hit rate is sufficiently low.
3: Oh, it's definitely low. But my thought was just to see. Like, I thought Brockman wasn't given enough props to the players, late round draft picks, second round. So I wanted to put something together to show, yeah, there's still talent out there. You can still find
2: balls. I was probably being a little hot, obviously.
3: Well, yeah, you know, that's just what we do here. We overreact a little.
2: It was post-show meeting. We're just kind of throwing out.
0: I got two ideas.
2: What do you got?
3: Well, let me finish the I went to a bench.
0: Oh, you got a bench.
3: Like I said,
0: bring the bench.
3: There are so many guys I've left off of here. I just went with 10. You got Manu Ginobili, Draymond Green, Steve Nash, Jalen Brunson. I picked Bill Laimbeer, right? One, because Laimbeer had to battle all the great bigs back in the day.
0: Weren't you arguing yesterday Jalen Brunson's a top five pick and he doesn't make your starting five here?
3: Well,
1: you can't argue both ways on that.
3: Tom, you're giving
1: your top five player in the NBA right now, but he's not in your top. Your starting five here.
3: Tom, he's on the squad, bro. I'm not. Whoever's coaching this is going to manage the minutes. My point being, there is talent. There is talent after that 15th pick.
1: Brunson's giving you the Tyrese Halliburton, where he gets the gold medal and is like, "Yeah, didn't really do anything here. Wasn't really part of it."
4: Jason Tatum.
1: Jason Tatum, was that who it was?
4: Jason Tatum didn't do much in the Olympics.
1: Oh. I thought Halliburton didn't even play. Am I wrong on that?
3: Tatum really didn't play. But Tatum, the point being, you're missing the point. Point is, there is great talent. There are players who can have successful and maybe even great NBA careers after that lottery. And that was just something I wanted to look at to see if I could find team, put together a squad who could compete. Obviously, Brockman, if you put together your starting five of lottery picks,
2: I was
3: looking at the greatest players.
2: Yeah, and I was saying, hey, look, you know, if you take the history of the eighth overall pick, they would sweep your team. Maybe not, but I was kind of being a little, hypothetical.
1: This team is not
2: the five worst number one picks versus his.
1: Well, you know, with all due respect,
2: number one overall,
1: Bennett.
3: Yeah, come on, guys, Tom.
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0: It's one of the most remarkable championship teams of all time. 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
23: 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Treader, U.S. Men's National Team legend DeMarcus Beasley. Coming up, Senior Writer for The Athletic, John Krasinski. And now, sitting in for Rich, it's Tom Pelissero.

0: to the Rich Eisen Show. Tom Pelissero in for Rich with my boys in the studio, Chris Brockman, Jason Feller, TJ Jefferson. Big news.
1: What's up, dude?
0: Big news coming into this show. NBA draft over. NBA trade season just ramping up. LaMelo Ball headed to Minnesota. Nas Reed and a whole bunch of pick swaps and a future one and some second rounders headed to Charlotte. Let's bring in a guy who I've known for a very long time, close friend of mine, also covers the Timberwolves as closely as anybody, along with the rest of the NBA, senior writer for The Athletic, John Krasinski, is on the show. John, I went to bed last night, as you get a nice golf clap here in the studio, I went to bed last night reading your column about the longstanding infatuation of sorts Minnesota had with LaMelo, the swings they've taken on superstar players. Wake up to this trade. Take me through what you know, nuts and bolts, of how one of the blockbusters of the offseason came together.
2: Yeah, thanks, Tom. I appreciate it. Like you said, the Timberwolves have been kind of infatuated with LaMelo Ball for like 2 years now. They think that his combination of size, shooting, passing, vision, playmaking, all of that would fit perfectly next to Anthony Edwards. They checked in with Charlotte a few times over the last couple of years to see if they were open on moving him. Got the stiff arm the whole time, every other time that they tried. And then, you know, lo and behold, at the end of the second round of the NBA draft last night, word starts to spread that, hey, the Hornets are looking at gauging the market for LaMelo Ball after he had such a great year last season in Charlotte. And Tim Connelly is always one of the most aggressive deal makers in the league, shoppers in the league. And so they got heavy with Charlotte, negotiated all through the night. I'm told like probably 4:35 a.m. this morning is when they finally felt that they were all on board and that a deal was to be done. They pulled the trigger on it, and now it's LaMelo Ball and Anthony Edwards, two of the top three picks in the 2020 NBA draft, are on the same team in the same backcourt.
0: I think back to a few years ago when the Wolves went all in on bigs. They acquire Rudy Gobert to pair him with, at the time, Cat is still on the Timberwolves, and it was, you got the 2 7-footers, and you're not going to be able to, you know, get at us after the rim. All of a sudden now, the Wolves have obviously traded Cat away. He went and won a ring in New York. They trade away Julius Randle, who they got in the Cat trade. You're now left with a team that's very guard-heavy. What is the big-picture plan of where the Timberwolves go from here? And do they continue to make deals to fortify the roster?
2: Yeah, the identity of their team has changed remarkably over the last couple of days. Yeah, now that Julius Randle is in Brooklyn, now that Nas Reed is in Charlotte, they used to be a team that was heavy in the front court, that was going to overwhelm you with size. They were actually one of the first teams that kind of was on the front end of the bully ball kind of era that we have seen ushered in over the last couple of seasons. And now they still have Rudy Gobert in at center, and he's still a defensive stalwart, a lot of size there, but they don't have a lot at power forward. And so I do expect them to continue to be in the market to look for other options to bring in to start next to Rudy Gobert. If they don't find a starter, I could see them starting Jaden McDaniels at the four, and then you go with a little smaller lineup of LaMelo Ball, Anthony Edwards, and Ayo Dosunmu in the three guard and wing spots, and try and do things a little bit differently that way. But they also got Josh Green in that trade from Charlotte, Tom, and so I think they could maybe use him to flip for, you know, for someone that's a little bit bigger, looking for a little bit more size, or add a little bit more shooting as well. So while this is the big splash move, obviously, that has really recentered the core around LaMelo, Ant, and Jaden McDaniels, I do think that they are still in the market, still looking to add to their roster to round it out, because you have to have people everywhere in the Western Conference. You cannot have any holes, and they have a big one at the four right now.
0: I also had this thought, because I remember a comment, I can't remember if it was from David Adelman or somebody else with Denver, but essentially it was, this Timberwolves team was built to beat us. And if you look at the rise of Jokic and that Denver team, and when the Timberwolves started to go, as you said, the bully ball, it coincides there. I now wonder here, okay, it's a few years later, you have effectively vanquished Denver, including knocking them out in the first round, and Jokic played poorly throughout the course of that series. Is this now a Timberwolves team, and is this something we're going to see across the Western Conference of, we've got to build through a different lens, which is how do we beat Oklahoma City and San Antonio?
2: Yeah, I think that's a big part of it, Tom. I mean, no one is writing off Denver just yet. I think, you know, as long as Jokic is there, you have to respect their ability to contend in the West. But they have been quiet this offseason so far. They did take a big step back last season. And so I think that when you're trying to prioritize who you have to beat to climb the mountain in the West, I don't think Denver is at the top of that list anymore. I do think it is San Antonio and it is Oklahoma City. And what the Wolves were really lacking in those matchups, Tom, was another ball handler, another shot creator who could take pressure off of Anthony Edwards. What we've seen both the Thunder in last year's Western Conference Finals and then the San Antonio Spurs in the second round this season's playoffs against the Timberwolves, they just loaded up on Anthony Edwards. They threw two, three bodies at him because they were not worried about getting burned on the back door by Julius Randle, by Jaden McDaniels, by anyone. Now with LaMelo Ball, it's just going to be a lot harder to double Anthony Edwards as aggressively as the Spurs and the Thunder did. I mean, are the Wolves immediately kind of challengers for their throne right now? Maybe not quite yet. They have a little more tweaking to do. But I do think that this team now is better suited to handle some of the problems that the Spurs and Thunder created for them.
0: John Krasinski, senior writer for The Athletic, is our guest, covers the NBA and the Timberwolves very closely. You also mentioned, John, on social media this morning, Wolves did check in at least on Jaylen Brown. As you said, Tim Connelly's always superstar hunting out there. What is the price, as we know it, on Jaylen Brown after the Celtics' run at Giannis fell through? And who else potentially could you see being in on him?
2: Yeah, the price is sky high, as it should be. I think that when you look at what the Wolves gave up for LaMelo, Naz Reid, one first-round pick, some swaps, it was going to have to be a lot more to get Jaylen Brown, who is former Finals MVP. I think he finished sixth in the MVP voting this year. He's an established superstar, and the Boston Celtics would need a lot to part with him. I think it would have taken Rudy Gobert, Naz Reid, another young piece, and all of that pick compensation to even get the Celtics to think about sending Jaylen Brown to Minnesota. And so I would think other teams that are inquiring about him will have to bring a huge package to try and lure him away. One team that we've already talked about a little bit, Tom, that intrigues me, would Denver try to get in that mix for Jaylen Brown? I do think that that roster needs some more juice around Nikola Jokic, needs a little bit of an upgrade. And I don't know if they have the pieces exactly to get Jaylen, but that's a team that if you look at what the Spurs and Thunder have done, if you look at what the Timberwolves just did and maybe what the Lakers will do, I would think that the Nuggets should have some urgency and trying to get into the Jaylen Brown sweepstakes. Maybe Cleveland does as well, someone like that, to try and break up that big front court and add another wing instead. That would make a lot of sense to me as well.
0: You know, Brockman made a face in the first segment when I suggested. I made clear I'm not an NBA insider yet. Here, Brockman, we have an NBA insider. First team, he says, for Jaylen Brown, watch the Nuggets. So if you'd like to retract the face, you're welcome to now.
1: Well, if Jamal Murray and Aaron Gordon are coming back with a slew of picks, you know, I'm kind of, that would lessen the blow a little bit. I mean, you mentioned Naz Reid and who else did you, Rudy Gobert and picks. I kind of told TJ, I kind of would have been on board with that.
0: As a resident Celtics fan here, he's been clinging to the hope of Jaylen Brown. Still thinks it's more likely. All right, let's give it to John Krasinski right here. What's more likely, Jaylen Brown on the Celtics roster, game one of the 26-27 season, or on a different roster?
2: Oh, I think that if you're a betting man, and I'm not, I am not a betting man at all, but I would think that Jaylen Brown goes elsewhere. It just seems like when you look at the tea leaves, when you look at some of the angst and some of the things that are swirling around there, it looks like Jaylen Brown wants to go somewhere else, wants to have his own team, wants to kind of lead an organization, and it's probably not going to happen there with Jason Tatum. And if the Celtics want to make changes to try and get back into the Eastern Conference elite, upgrade their front court as they need to do, Jaylen Brown is the one piece that they have to really kind of bring that to fruition. So sorry about it, Brockman, but I don't think you're going to be seeing Jaylen there for a whole lot longer.
1: Where would Jaylen Brown and Jokic kind of rank as a duo in the league?
2: Oh,
1: it seems
2: man.
1: Pretty tasty to me.
2: Dude, it'd be unbelievable. Yeah. I mean, you're talking about two top 10, top nine players in the league. I mean, Jaylen Brown was terrific for the Celtics last season, and especially if it was a Jamal Murray type going out, leading the way, you would need a lot more shots, and Jaylen Brown would give you so much shot making, so much shot creation. Nikola Jokic would find him for easy buckets. That would be a dynamic duo for sure if that were to happen. I don't know what the likelihood is of it, but to me, if you ask me, I think Denver should be exploring that a lot.
1: Yeah, and a win-win seemingly for both teams, I feel like.
3: Yeah, we've talked so much about, obviously, Jaylen Brown in recent days, in part because of the Giannis talks. But Giannis took up a great deal of oxygen in the NBA universe, John. Now LaMelo, of course, entering into that as well. Well, what else are you watching? League-wide, I know that you've always got your finger on the pulse of this. You talk to a lot of people. What else should people be paying attention to that could potentially shake things up here over the next couple of weeks?
2: Yeah, I mean, there's a couple of spots that you look at. Does Cleveland do something to make a big change with Evan Mobley, Jared Allen, Donovan Mitchell, all that, James Harden? Like, what's going to happen in Cleveland, and how would the ripple effects there kind of trickle down? What is LeBron James going to do, and where is he going to end up? And how does that affect the Lakers and all of their cap space? Like, that, I think that is a sort of sleeping giant out there with getting Luka Doncic back healthy. They just re-signed Austin Reeves to an enormous deal. Now they do have to figure out, is LeBron James in, or is he going to the Warriors or someone else? And so I think there are still quite a few major dominoes that could fall here that really kind of get your head spinning right around the 4th of July. And, you know, this is the time of year when the NBA tries to take a little bit of shine away from your NFL, Tom, and, you know, while your guys are sleeping and

0: yesterday.
1: Well, he added a half.
0: If he has a bad round at the Travelers Championship, I'm going to blame that conversation because it seriously seemed like we broke something.
2: He's one under with three to go today.
0: Oh, well, that's
2: it's okay. It's okay.
0: John, thank you very much. We appreciate it, man. Great seeing you, dude.
3: Appreciate you having me, Tom. Thanks.
0: John Krasinski, senior writer.
2: Also, Carmack added a half a day for some reason. He was like, oh, it's 4.5.
0: Yeah. This is like,
2: Colin, what?
0: We're learning a lot. Like, this has been a sociological experiment.
2: Went to Cal.
0: To figure this out.
2: Yeah.
0: You don't count the day you're on, but you count the day of the event. That's the bottom line.
2: But if you're asking me Thursday morning, I still have to live all of Thursday. That's a whole day.
0: Okay, so December 24th, you wake up.
2: You thought about it for a
0: second. December 24th, you wake up,
2: yep.
0: Or your son wakes up. How many days till Christmas?
2: When are we celebrating Christmas? When are we opening presents?
4: The 25th.
2: Yeah.
4: Christmas Day.
2: At night? Then that's basically 2 days.
0: At night?
4: Who opens? You mean Christmas Eve, then?
2: Just saying.
0: Hey, wait. When do you open presents in your household?
2: In the morning. But I'm saying, like,
0: right.
2: what if you've gone over to family's house in the evening and they have presents to give?
0: If your kid asks you on December 24th, how many days till Christmas, what do you say?
2: Well, one, I guess.
0: Okay. I think we've now reduced it down. Yes, one.
2: But if you're asking me Thursday morning, how many days till the game Sunday night, that's 4 days.
0: Okay. Here's what we're going to do, because we got What's More Likely coming up on the other side of this break. I am going to open up the phone lines in the final segment of the show.
4: We probably should.
0: And I just want to take a poll. 844-204-RICH. If you are describing something that is on Sunday, it is today Thursday, on Sunday, how many days away is Sunday? 844-204-RICH. We got What's More Likely coming up after this. 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
9: Christian Pulisic will be available coming off the calf injury. Flo Balogun, Tyler Adams, and Chris Richards all have yellow cards and they won't start. One more yellow card would mean a suspension for the next match. With this 2026 World Soccer Update, I'm Brad Heller, Westwood One Sports.
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0: Welcome back to the Rich Eisen Show. Tom Pelissero in for Rich. We're going to play What's More Likely in a second here. But the conversation now, well into its second day, or maybe Brockman would say its first day, about how you count the days until an event has been very hot. We've got full phone lines after I brought this up. So let's just get a few of these calls. Setting the stage. Today is Thursday. If something is on Sunday, how many days away do you say it is? Newton in Richmond, Virginia. How many days away is Sunday?
1: Well, Tom, I really appreciate you taking the call. You're great to hear you when Rich isn't there.
0: Appreciate it.
1: And, you know, here's the thing. Did you hear anybody at the start of the show say there would be no math?
0: Never.
1: Because otherwise, math really solves this problem. Today is June the 25th, Thursday, June 25th. And we're looking forward to Sunday, June 28th.
0: Right.
1: And when we subtract 25 from 28, gentlemen, what do we get?
0: We got 3 days.
1: Three.
0: Not four, Brockman.
2: You have to count the day you're living.
1: It's a magic number.
0: Newton, thank you. Thank you very much. How about Max in South Carolina? It's Thursday. How many days away is Sunday?
3: It is 3 days away. Brockman, you're doing like hours. You could look at it like hours, but there's a reason why we have seconds. We have minutes. We have hours. And we have days. So it's 3 days away, John.
2: So you're just skipping over.
0: Max, thank you.
2: The day that you're living?
0: Thank you very much. Brian, DePlain, Illinois. Number of days. It's Thursday. How many days till Sunday?
4: I think you just skip the days altogether and you count sleeps. Sunday is three sleeps away. You got to go to sleep Thursday, sleep Friday, sleep Saturday. Sunday's your day.
0: Great. I love it. You count the transitions to each day, which is exactly how you count days away. Let's grab one more. Rick in San Antonio. It's Thursday. How many days away is Sunday?
5: I say four. But right, I wanted that. This reminds me of an argument I have with my friends. Like if I call you on today and say, do you want to play golf this Saturday?
0: Mm-hmm.
5: What does that mean?
0: That means in 2 days.
5: If I say, do you want to play golf next Saturday, what does that mean?
0: 9 days.
5: But they say, well, this Saturday, the coming Saturday, is the next Saturday.
0: But he didn't say the next. It's just next. That implies not this one, the next one.
5: If I say, we're going to my mom's house this Christmas.
0: That means the one coming up in 2026.
5: And if I say, we're going to be going to my mom's house next Christmas.
0: That invites a little more ambiguity because we're 6 months out, but I would still argue 2027 Christmas. Yeah, thank you, Rick, for the call. 844-204-RICH, if anybody else wants to weigh in on the debate. I thought it was going to be a clean sweep right there, but we had one come in at 4. We've not had anyone come in at 2, which has also been guessed during this show.
6: I hope Rich, like, flipped the channels and is like, what the hell is going on my show?
0: If only he knew how many times this has come up and the mass confusion with every guest as they're trying to solve.
2: No one has said half yet, so that's good.
0: Time for What's More Likely, presented by Pella Windows and Doors. Let's go.
7: What's more likely?
8: Never say never, but never.
2: Hey, everybody, hey. What's up? So we'll do What's More Likely next week in 8 days or whatever. Nine days?
6: Or today.
0: Seven. Oh. If it's every Thursday, it's 7 days.
2: Well, normally it's Friday. But we count. You have to count the day.
0: But that would be not this Friday, next Friday.
2: You have to count the day you're living.
6: The next.
2: We're still living this day. You guys are crazy.
0: Yes, but you're on the day.
2: But if we're going
0: on the day,
9: can we agree to disagree on this one?
2: Thursday morning, and you're going to dinner Sunday night, that's like four full days.
0: What's more likely, we're going to do this segment, or you're going to keep ranting about this?
2: Guys, there's a dude out there. We want to play this first, Mike Hoskins. Yeah, let's play this first, and let's hear from Brandon Ayuk, who keeps going on his social media and doing weird stuff. Here, let's roll this one.
10: And if I'm crazy, or if I'm capping, so them boys cut me today, and I'll sign with the Commanders tomorrow, and we'll see who's gapping.
2: Then there was another one today where he's got a backpack in an empty closet and he's just throwing cash on the ground? Have you seen that?
0: Had not seen that one.
2: Oh, yeah, this one right here. Look at this. He is in an empty closet. It's completely white. There's a backpack on a shelf in there, TJ, and he pulls out, I'm guessing they're $100 bills, and he's just throwing cash on the ground. Now, is he implying that that's all the 49ers cash that they've given him?
0: I hope that this is like an Andy Kaufman-style performance art.
2: Sure.
0: And not the sign of a man who is on his last nerve. And I mean that seriously. Like, I hope Brandon Ayuk is just being funny and is not unwell through the course of this. The fact that every video is him alone doing these things strikes me as odd. Listen, here's what the situation boils down to. Brandon Ayuk, it doesn't matter how many videos you post, how many names you call the 49ers and their front office, how many different times you say you want to be on the Commanders and you got a Commanders hat and a Commanders football and you love the Commanders and go Commanders, you have to show up. The only way you get cut is if you show up to the facility. Force the 49ers' hand, force them to move you back to the active roster or release you. They can't really move you back to the active roster because all that money that you're owed would suddenly hit the salary cap. That's what you do.
11: Yeah.
0: No one's doing it right now because teams are off for the next few weeks. But you need to show up to the facility once the 49ers are back. And at that point, you force their hand as opposed to them just being able to go, we don't care. We want to trade you. No one's trading for you. You're still on the team.
2: What's more likely, the team that Brandon Ayuk plays for this season, the Commanders or the field?
0: Commanders. I don't know that there is another team right now that, frankly, wants to get involved with it. He's in with the Commanders. Is Adam Peters is the GM. He was in San Francisco when they drafted him. And Jaden Daniels, he played with him at Arizona State. I don't know how much he's talked to Jaden, quite frankly. He's not allowed to talk to Adam Peters or anybody else in the Commanders organization. I do believe, as he said himself, if he gets released, he's going to sign in Washington. And that makes sense. There's not going to be a bidding war for Brandon Ayuk. He hasn't played a football game in 20 months. We don't even know if he's fully healthy, if he ever completed his rehab. So, yes, the Commanders is absolutely the team to beat, if not the only team.
2: We heard from Matthew Stafford earlier, guys, about maybe playing into his 40s. Who's more likely to be the Rams starting quarterback in 2028? Matthew Stafford or Ty Simpson?
11: How many years from now is that?
2: That's two full seasons, 3 years.
11: Just making.
6: Oh boy.
0: I would say what's more likely would be Ty Simpson as the quarterback in 2028. That's not to doubt what Matthew Stafford can do. They're coming into a season where all eyes are on winning the Super Bowl. For Stafford, he signed an extension, which we talked about earlier in the show. It is an extension. But it wasn't a guarantee that he's still the quarterback in 2027. Everybody has options then. And then in 2028, they structured these void years to give everybody the option of what you want to do moving forward. I just know this. Matthew Stafford's 40. He's got a wife who's, you know, his college sweetheart. He's got four young girls. He doesn't strike me as a guy who wants to play until the very last second. Not that he's not competitive. Not that he's not still playing at a really high level because he was the best player in the league a year ago. More so, I could see him choosing at some point to walk away. Lots going to have to do with health and where he feels like he is in his career. But the idea that we're 2 years into Ty Simpson's career, a guy who sat for 3 years in college before playing one season, and now he's going to play 1 year out of seven? We'll see. If Stafford's still playing at a high level, I don't anticipate Sean McVay and Les Snead ever chasing him off. But I would say 2 years down the line, knowing Stafford's injury history, life, how much money he's made, I'll say Ty Simpson.
2: How about this one? A couple of big tight ends. It's Tight End University Week going on in Nashville. George Kittle and all them boys having a good time. How about this? More likely newly paid tight end you'd rather have in fantasy this year? Kyle Pitts or Brenton Strange?
0: Ooh. I would say Brenton Strange. Because we already know what he is in that system. He's been productive based upon how they're structured. I would anticipate, and Bucky Brooks, who does color for their games, posted this after I had the extension yesterday. Like, this is a guy whose production is going to explode. I anticipate Brenton Strange takes on a bigger and bigger role in that offense in Jacksonville. With Kyle Pitts, like, we've seen it. It's always tantalizing. He always has moments. We know based on, you know, Stefanski being in Cleveland that they were able to find production, and David Njoku would have really big games at times in Cleveland. It remains to be seen. We don't even know who the quarterback is in Atlanta. We know Trevor Lawrence is the quarterback in Jacksonville. He knows how to get the ball to Brenton Strange. I would just have to say, if I'm guessing the upside and also the value in the fantasy draft, in other words, where that guy's going to get taken, in your average fantasy draft, I bet 9 out of 10 Kyle Pitts is going higher. I'll take the value of Brenton Strange a couple rounds later.
2: Tom, looking for value. We've been talking a lot about these quarterback battles for the last few months. Probably going to talk about it right up until week one. Veteran QB in a competition more likely to start more games this year. Kirk Cousins, Kyler Murray, Tua Tagovailoa.
0: Now, that is a challenging one. It's certainly not what's more likely. That would be what's most likely. So you got three answers.
2: The grammar police now? I thought Siciliano coasted on Tuesday.
0: I don't know. You'd probably say there's only two answers on the screen using your math. I will go ahead and
2: say... I got the highest math score on the SAT in this room.
0: I will say Kirk Cousins.
6: Ages got stuck together.
0: The reason is, at this point, Kirk Cousins, I'd be surprised if he's not the quarterback out of the gate. Fernando Mendoza, as talented he is, as productive as he is, big of a winner as he is, he's got a very significant growth process to play a different style of offense, going from shotgun, RPO, throwing into wide open windows to a under center, play action heavy type of a scheme. And I think that the Raiders want to protect him. Kirk Cousins, you know, has played at a high level. He's had injuries that have created circumstances. So have Kyler. So have Tua. But Tua's in a fight with Michael Penix Jr. I would say going into camp, I would think it's Tua, just because he's had all the time on task already there with the new coaching staff. There may be a comfort level, and Michael Penix Jr. is still coming off another ACL. It may be a while till he's truly 100% again. But how long does that last? And how does it go with Kyler Murray? I'd still say sitting here, I would lean toward it's Kyler Murray as a starting quarterback, but they split it 50-50 the entire time. Kirk's the one who is pretty clearly the number one quarterback right now. And if the Raiders are playing well and they're still on task, I just don't know that they really want to force Fernando Mendoza out there as a rookie. Yeah.
2: All right, a couple NBA ones now before we wrap this up and get on with our weekend, boys. Who's more likely to go further in next year's NBA playoffs? Been talking about these guys a lot this week. Giannis or Jaylen Brown?
0: We don't know what team Jaylen Brown is on at this point.
2: We do. He's on the Celtics.
0: You're holding out hope that it's still going to be the Boston Celtics. Meanwhile, we just talked in the last segment to John Krasinski, NBA writer, who said fully anticipates Jaylen Brown is somewhere else. So we're hearing a lot of the stuff that I've heard and been told, which is Jaylen doesn't really want to be there. He wants a fresh start. And you still have the opportunity to extract value here if you're patient to get the right offer, whether that is, you know, Denver. John brought up Cleveland. You know, if it's Jaylen Brown and Jokic, I like that over Giannis and Bam in Miami. If it's Jaylen Brown in Boston, I still probably like it better, but I just don't know that there's a scenario where that's where Jaylen Brown is. I just think it's a hard question. Right now, I think Giannis and the Heat are the favorite in the East, in my mind right now. So all things equal.
2: Favorite to do what?
0: To all things equal, I take Giannis and the Heat.
2: Wow.
0: If he's healthy, if he is the Giannis that we have seen, he is still one of the most efficient players in the NBA. Okay. Leads the NBA every year in two-point field goals, is a rebounder, alters the game in terms of defense. He is a game changer. Now, if he gets hurt again, then obviously that upends everything. That would be my concern. He's, 31? He's had a bunch of injuries. That's my concern. But all things equal right now, I put the Heat right there in the favorites in the East.
2: Wes got shaken up with LaMelo going to Minnesota. And we had Austin Reeves, guys, agree to a new contract. See that video of him on the golf course?
0: Oh, yeah.
2: Like, fell over in appreciation. It's cool. Who's more likely to be the better Western Conference backcourt this year? Luka and Austin Reeves or the Ant-Man and LaMelo?
0: Whew. I mean, again, with Luka, you just got to wonder in terms of the health and what that looks like. You know, from the conditioning stuff's well documented, but he's had injuries. He had another one this year that limited him to, you know, whatever it was. He missed like 30 games this season. So I would just say, to me, I mean, the more dynamic backcourt to me is the one in Minnesota.
2: Yeah.
0: Now, is LaMelo able to stay healthy? Does this come together? I know this. Ant is fired up today. Anthony Edwards loves this deal. because this creates somebody who can actually create for him as opposed to Ant doing what he's had to do a lot, which is create for others because there's nobody able to draw those double teams away from him.
2: Who goes further in the playoffs, TJ?
9: That's a good one, man.
2: That's fun.
9: You know, I can't answer this because of my Laker bias, so I'm going to say the Timberwolves.
0: But also, I mean, are we talking about with LeBron or without LeBron?
9: That's exactly the case.
0: And how much does that move the needle at this stage? I mean, LeBron is still a plus player. He's not what he was, but he is still a difference maker.
9: Yeah, it's kind of early to answer this right now, but I'm going to go with Minnesota because of my hatred.
6: I love being a hater. Guys,
9: I'm not.
2: Big movie, last one. Big movie anniversary. I assume that Tom hasn't seen any of these. Where were you on this date in 1996?
0: 1996.
9: I was in Pittsburgh, I know that.
2: Okay.
0: I would have been summer after the ninth grade.
2: Okay.
0: Probably playing a, Babe Ruth baseball tournament somewhere or something.
2: And you were probably making plans to
0: Mantle or whatever.
2: Independence Day tonight.
0: Oh, absolutely.
2: 30 years ago today. Great movie, great anniversary. More likely movie. What? You've seen it?
0: I have seen it. I saw it in the theater. Like, everyone saw it, okay? There was a point in time when I saw movies, and the late 90s would have been that time. I've never thought it was a great movie.
6: Oh, welcome to Earth.
2: Welcome to Earth. Summer movie you'd likely throw on at the end of your July 4th party, Independence Day, Jaws, or The Sandlot?
6: Why Jaws?
0: Wow, I've seen all three of those movies.
2: One of the great summer movies ever.
0: Is it with the kids or not? Because that does make a pretty big difference.
9: Yeah. Because if you have the kids, you have to show them Jaws. I think that's...
0: Also, isn't the end of the 4th July party fireworks? Where are you that you're coming home from the fireworks at 11 o'clock and then starting a movie?
2: Your fireworks go on at 11 o'clock?
0: They end late.
2: They do? At 11?
0: 10, maybe? And then you got to pick up the blankets and crying kids and somebody wants a piggyback ride and then somebody forgot their water bottle and you got to go back and everyone's leaving and you got the parking situation and somebody can't get their car started and now there's a traffic jam and you're stuck out there on a side street. It is pitch black. You're in a neighborhood. You don't want to honk the horn because then you're the jerk. Yes, takes a while.
2: That is very specific.
0: To get back from the fireworks.
2: Very specific.
0: The key. The move with the 4th of July fireworks display is you convince the kids halfway through to start walking. You start the fireworks display. The folding chairs are already folded up. And then you just go, all right, we're going to start moving. And then you walk out and then you turn around and see, hey, there's those last couple. And then the final, boom, in the car and you get out before everybody else. There is top five worst spots to be in your car is after the 4th of July fireworks. Everybody's been like, you know, drinking all day. They're at this point, like they're exhausted. Everyone around you, like everyone just wants to get home and they can't. Like that to me, that after the 4th of July is worse than leaving like a baseball game.
2: Dodger Stadium?
0: Like when you're stuck in the, Dodger Stadium's its own animal because you're up on that hill. Actually, the move at Dodger Stadium is you take a lift. They have their own little parking lot that they can get out of. I don't think I've ever driven all the way up there and parked. But if you do the
2: move
0: lift,
2: to Dodger Stadium is leave after take me out to the ball game.
0: but still getting in and out of there, the ingress egress is not ideal.
2: I don't want to glaze over two things. One, you still haven't answered the question, and two, you've seen all these movies?
0: I have seen all these movies. Once again, it's what's most likely. All right. So let's say end of the 4th of July party. It's 11 p.m. Getting back. 10:30.
2: Or you just have it on during the party.
0: The kids are going to bed. So Independence Day, 100%.
2: Ottawa. Great. That's the correct answer. That's what's more likely.
0: We actually agreed to it. 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
13: 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She swatted her 878th career block, becoming the league's all-time leader. 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
24: Patrick Beach is on the floor, and it's Freeman. From close range, beats him. The right punch almost coming, but it's Freeman who punches it home for the United States' second goal to give them a 2-goal cushion.
23: Big game, big race, one place. 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
1: Back now for our radio audience, Tom Pelissero in for Rich. We're going to go to the phone lines, 844-204-RICH. The question we've been asking has generated a great deal of discussion. We've got votes. You can also go on to the Rich Eisen Show X page and cast your vote now. Today is Thursday. How many days away is Sunday? Mikkel in Queens, New York. Mikkel, your answer, how many days away is Sunday?
2: Hello there. When I listened in, the original question was how many days I think till the Sunday night game. If that was the case, then you counted by the Jewish calendar by the sundown. So it begins a new day. So Thursday sundown, Friday, Saturday, Sunday sundown, it's 4 days till a Sunday night game. Otherwise, it'd just be 3 days.
1: So you're counting based upon sundown. As that is the, that's your cutoff.
3: I like that. Yeah.
2: Yes. That's when the new day begins at sundown.
1: All right. So we're giving that one. That's a split vote. It's a thinker. Thank you, Mikkel. How about Podgy in Houston, Texas? It is Thursday. How many days away is Sunday?
4: What's going on, guys? I like to keep it mathematics, but the also undisputed would be the Bible, because biblically, from Friday, Good Friday, to Easter, you know, on the third day he rose. So if you're talking Thursday, then it's 4 days.
1: All right. Now, that is a great point. Podgy, thank you very much for the call. I had not considered the biblical element of this. On the third day, he rose again. But that's still not 3 days later. It's on the third day. The third day would be 2 days away.
3: What?
1: On the third day. All right. You go on vacation today.
3: Okay, here we go.
1: What is the third day of your vacation? You took a plane this morning. You went to Honolulu.
3: Okay.
1: What day is the third day of your vacation?
3: Well, today is day one. Tomorrow is day two. And then Saturday would be day three.
1: Correct. So on the third day, he rose again, would be 2 days away, not three.
3: But you count today.
1: Why?
3: Because it's not even noon yet. We have to live today. You can't just skip over it and count it as the next day.
5: Okay, guys, one thing that is not up for debate, because this could go on forever, is this afternoon, check your local listings, No Contest Wrestling will be on ESPN2, ESPN News. It's 3 o'clock here in the Pacific. Check your local listings. I think it might be on right now.
1: How many hours away is that?
5: That's three
1: hours away.
5: Yeah.
1: Not four. You're not counting this hour.
5: And we will have Jade Cargill on ahead of her match at Night of Champions for the United States.
3: Attaboy, TJ.
5: I got to get my own thing out there before we leave.
3: Attaboy.
5: All No Contest Wrestling fans, ESPN2 this afternoon. Thank you.
1: I'm going to make a hard left turn here. Since we also have Women's Sports Now.
3: Coming up, yeah.
1: 6 p.m. Eastern tonight, 3 o'clock Pacific, across all of the ESPN platforms. What's going on with Caitlin Clark? I know I could have asked this at any point in really the past 2 years, but the number of things that currently drop into my timelines on social media, the highlights or lowlights that I see on TV, even the quotes from her coach who has drawn criticism for not defending her further. TJ, I'm going to come to you as our resident WNBA expert here.
5: Ooh,
1: well, are we into like a reverse Wemby situation? Like, I can't think of many NBA stars you say they never get a favorable whistle. Caitlin Clark, who is arguably, whatever you want to say in terms of where she stacks up as a player, she's certainly one of the best, seems to have the worst whistle in the WNBA, and not just on things that are straightforward calls, but somebody gets themselves up by putting their fist into your neck and then steps on you. It would seem to me that's something that maybe the officials, based on all the history, would be looking for.
5: Exactly. Look, it's going around she got punched in the neck. She didn't get punched from where I saw it. But, yes, definitely it was a closed fist. Definitely it was used to place and hold Alyssa Thomas's body up as she arose. So, yeah, there was definitely a fist to the neck. I won't call it a punch. But you're right. There are times where it does seem like the whistle doesn't go her way. Alyssa Thomas also got into it with Angel Reese. And I know these two names, they always kind of are stuck together like, you know, chocolate and peanut butter. But she also kind of banged around Angel Reese a few days ago, and that caused an uproar. So I don't know if it's more so on the player, Alyssa Thomas, if she's got beef with these two. I don't know what it is. But, yeah, Caitlin Clark's name will just – it'll bring out all the positivity and all the negativity when the WNBA is mentioned. Right now you've got people saying that she should leave and go to Europe, you know. I don't know, man. I don't know.
0: See, I want to be very clear. The competitiveness and the physicality and, frankly, the attention that some of these things bring to the WNBA are all good things. Like having a level of physicality, having things be high profile. What you can't do in any sport is allow your most visible players to take cheap shots constantly.
3: Constantly.
0: And, yes, what do you call it? Yeah, exactly. It's not a punch.
5: Not a punch,
0: it's like saying, you know, Albert Haynesworth kicked that guy in the head. No, he just stepped on his face. It's still bad.
5: It's still bad.
0: You still can't do it.
3: Unnecessary and flagrant.
0: And until you start to have suspensions, significant fines, whatever it might be, I don't know how you get those things called. Like, the message has to be sent. And, weirdly, the message that's being sent right now seems to be, it's just like anybody else. Oh, we missed the call. You missed the fist in the neck?
5: Yeah, it's kind of hard to miss that call. It's hard to justify.
3: And it's one thing if the game just kept going on and Caitlin kept playing and they won or they lost, right? No, she left the game, a back injury, so now your most high-profile player is going to probably miss more games. And that is a major issue because now that's eyeballs away from your sport.
0: It's not saying, yeah, you have to put her in a glass bubble here and call everything. She doesn't need to get the full Wemby treatment or Shea or whoever it is at any given moment in the NBA. But what you're not going to see outside of Wemby trying to stuff Jalen Brunson's face into the floor is star players taking those cheap shots and nothing being called.
3: Unnecessary.
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20: I'm Christine Lisi. The Timberwolves looking for years for a co-star to team with guard Anthony Edwards. Got one courtesy of an NBA blockbuster trade. ESPN's Sham Sharania reports Minnesota's acquiring LaMelo Ball and Josh Green from the Hornets for Naz Reid and a series of draft picks. T-Wolves core, 25-year-old winger Jaden Daniels, and its 24-year-old backcourt in Edwards and Ball. First Take host, Stephen A. Smith.
21: Well, number one, you can't dislike it. It's an elite backcourt. We have to remember that LaMelo averaged 20 this year. Shooting 37% from three-point range. So the brother can score, but his gift is passing the basketball. And look who he's passing it to. A superstar, if ever there was one, an Ant-Man, Anthony Edwards.
20: Edwards, Ball, and Daniels all under contract through the 2028-2029 season. Free agent guard Kobe White intends to sign a three-year, $74 million deal to return to Charlotte. He'd been a major priority for the team and now steps into a new starting role in the backcourt after the Ball trade. Team USA captain Christian Pulisic expected to return from a calf injury and play tonight against Turkey at the World Cup in the group stage finale.
22: Hey, it's Evan Cohen. Coming up Friday, the Wolves have gone all in to keep Anthony Edwards happy, but I'll tell you why the LaMelo Ball trade will backfire. It's on Sportsmanlike, 6 a.m. Eastern, right here on ESPN Radio, ESPN2, and ESPNU.

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1: Welcome into The Drive here on 93.9 The Ville. Mark Ennis, Matthew, whatever your middle name is, McGavick. Here on a... I don't know your middle name.
2: Joseph.
1: Well, you didn't have to tell me. I just...
2: Yeah, well... Now you know. Now you learned something about me today.
1: Very good. Thanks for that.
2: You're welcome.
1: We got a lot to get into here.
2: Including my middle name.
1: No, that's over. We don't have to get into that now. Because I don't know if you realize this. There's really nowhere to go with that.
2: Yeah.
1: Right? It's not exactly the improv comedy yes and, right? Like, there's nowhere for me to, like, take that ball and run with it. Matt's middle name is Joseph. There you go. You want to give us your date of birth and mother's maiden name, too?
2: Nope, I'm good.
1: All right, you good?
2: Yep, nope. I'll pass on that.
1: That's as far as you'll go.
2: What school, what street I grew up on?
1: Can you verify any of your previous addresses for me? Let's steal Matt's identity on the air. It's not stealing if he gives it away.
3: Right? Can we ask for his real name? Is Matt McGavick sounds like a cover-up.
1: Ah. He thinks you're an op.
2: I mean, my full name is Matthew, but only my mom calls me that.
1: Yeah, no one ever calls you that for a good reason, right?
2: Right. Like, they say that when I'm, like, in trouble or something. Like, Matthew!
1: Or when you have to swear to something. Right?
2: Yeah.
1: You're about to testify? Matthew Joseph McGavick?
2: Why would you say that?
1: I wish everyone could have seen Matt flinch.
2: Oh, gosh.
1: Like, that happened at a cellular level.
2: Oh, yeah.
1: Like, you didn't choose
2: like
1: that.
2: Felt like I was at the DMV for a second. Oh, man.
1: You know what's funny? In whatever. I never do that to my kids.
2: They put their government name out there?
1: Yeah. I don't know what it is. My parents didn't really do that either. They just got louder. But, like, they didn't do that. It just occurred to me that I never do that to my kids. That's funny. I'm going to start.
2: I was going to say, like, that's the perfect time to start. Better late than never.
1: They've got agile names. It would work.
3: What better place than here? What better time than now?
1: That's right. We'll start now. we got a lot to get into here today. I've reached a new level of I feel like, insight and awareness. Much like, I think, Andy earlier, where Andy was sort of admitting it was time to sort of give up trying to goad Diener and Blankenbaker. And see, Andy has a real, like, a God-given skill for sitting directly at the place where two different opposing sides separate, mm-hmm. and goading both of them, depending on who he thinks is winning, just to sort of keep the battle going.
2: Yeah.
1: And he gave up on Mykel Brown and Mykel Brown's dad and Diener and Blankenbaker and Louisville fans. And I'm not ready for us to give up. But I have a little bit of a different approach on that. So the texter who sent in the Mykel Brown's dad's tweet, we will talk about that because it's part of it. It's part of it. But today, wanted to talk about instead what I think might turn out to be just a far better story and a far easier one for all of us to rally behind and root for, and that was Ryan Conwell getting drafted right about where everybody said he would,
2: yeah.
1: You know, early in the second round. And much like we kind of talked about with Mykel, look, you cannot deny it's just awesome to go sixth overall at a place that is going to turn the ball over to him. And he's, but it's also a really crummy organization and a team that is invisible and has never been more invisible in New York City than they are right now,
2: mm-hmm.
1: With the Knicks finally breaking through.
2: They held the draft in Brooklyn. And I'm sure
1: there were
2: a
1: smattering of Nets fans.
2: Yes.
1: Right. And the reaction was somewhat.
2: The dozens of fans in attendance went wild.
1: Yeah. There's a lot to talk about with there, but Ryan Conwell going early second round, kind of going to get, I think, there's a lot to talk about with there, but Ryan Conwell going early second round, kind of going to get, I think, the just the opposite experience here. I don't know that there's another organization in the NBA that loves, values, and has a proven track record of intentionally developing into worthwhile NBA players their second round picks than the Miami Heat. Mm-hmm. And the fact that, like, a Duncan Robinson and Max Strus and all these guys, free agents and second round picks, that where we just, nobody makes a living there for good reason. It's hard to do, but if you're good at it, more power to you. And the Heat have no choice. You've sold out for big men, enormously expensive big men. That roster's going to have to be your super duper stars, and then cheapos, guys who are cheap and who can shoot. Well, guess what?
2: Ryan's both.
1: Ryan Conwell is at your service. Early second round pick at a place that needs what he's good at and that likes him. Mm-hmm. So much so that they identified him in the pre-draft process as a guy that they thought could help them. I was reading in the Miami Herald earlier today a piece about this. They said... in their process, they identified him and seven others. They said, we met today. We went through players that we wanted to focus on in the second round. Heat Vice President of Basketball Operations and Assistant GM Adam Simon said late Wednesday night during a post-draft Zoom call, we had them in a group about seven players that we were really hoping that we could get at 41. Conwell was one of them. Once there was an opportunity to move up just a couple spots, we took advantage of that opportunity. Ownership gave

0: the opportunity to move up. We appreciate them doing that. And we were able to make a trade with Oklahoma City, which they basically made
1: immediately.
0: Well, they made a trade, swapped picks from 41 to 37 and some cash. Mm-hmm. So they didn't give anything. They don't really have anything else to give up.
1: I was gonna say, but yeah.
0: Ryan Conwell, this is a dream for him. Being a first round pick or something certainly would have been more ideal. But if you tell somebody you're going to be a second round, or kind of an early second round pick, going to the Heat, I don't know what could have been better for him.
1: Yeah, because like you said earlier, the Heat have long proven that they're one of the more patient organizations in the NBA when it comes to developing their two-way guys, second-round guys, Exhibit 10 guys, Summer League guys, like all of those type of players. And not only that, he's going to a team where the focus unquestionably is going to be in the front court defensively, because they just traded for Giannis. They have Bam Adebayo. So a lot of the focus from other teams is going to be on that pairing there. That's going to give Ryan a lot more freedom and opportunity to create shots for himself because of all the defense crashing on the post. He gives them shooting, which the Miami Heat sorely needed. He can defend, which the Miami Heat sorely needed. From both sides, it's one of the better matches in the draft.
0: It's a dream, I think, for him, to say nothing of his attitude and their attitude. I mean, to get a chance to play in the NBA, look, he's a guy with a little bit of a chip on the shoulder, there are going to be doubts. He's not 6'2", is not 6'2", small for the NBA. Let's just be real.
1: Yeah.
0: But this is an organization with Pat freaking Riley and probably still the best day in, day out coach in the NBA, and Eric Spoelstra.
1: If not the best, he's up
0: one
1: there.
0: Of. Yeah. Yeah. There's nobody that's demonstrably, I think, better. And they are creative. They reinvent themselves constantly. And I can't stress this enough, how great this is and how excited I am for him for this reason. They delight in doing this sort of thing.
1: Mm-hmm.
0: One, it has to work. They know that. Ryan Conwell's not only going to stick, he's going to play. He has to.
1: There's a non-zero chance in which he could work himself into the starting rotation in the somewhat immediate future. Yeah,
0: yeah. I certainly think that that's the case for sure.
1: The Heat's bench is not very deep right now. I mean, they're not super hurting, but I mean the drop off from Giannis and Bam is astounding. Like they have to go the cheap route because they got rid of so many assets in that trade to get Giannis. And not only that, I hate the Heat. I'm a Boston fan, but I would love to see there potentially be a Heat lineup that has both Ryan Conwell and Javon Hadley in the starting lineup.
0: Javon Hadley is not going to start for the Heat.
1: I'm saying in time, okay. You never know. Not right now, but a couple seasons. You never know. We didn't think Donovan was going to be as great as he was in the NBA, and he's one of the best players in the league right now. Maybe Javon Hadley can be too. He's a glue guy.
0: Okay, I don't appreciate you doing this to me.
1: What are you talking about?
0: You putting me in the position of having to, like, dump on Javon Hadley. he has been my favorite Pat Kelsey player.
1: Oh, yeah?
0: By far. I love Javon Hadley. He will neither start for nor make the Miami Heat. Okay. I love him.
1: He could sign a two-way. Like, seriously, though, he could sign a two-way after the summer league. Maybe stick around like that.
0: He will not.
1: He could.
0: But it's great that he's getting. I've never seen before this year graphics for people signing Exhibit 10 deals.
1: Yeah.
0: When did that start? We don't have to make an edit for everything.
1: I mean, Allen Iverson helped.
0: like, how many people even know what an Exhibit 10 contract is?
1: Not a lot, unless you're really deep in the weeds with understanding NBA offseason contracts and all that good stuff.
0: It's like a one-year minimum deal. Basically, like, we're going to pay you while you're here, but you're not going to be here.
1: It's
0: a tryout deal.
1: Yeah, it gives them a chance to compete in the summer league.
0: That's right.
1: And try and earn

0: who is cheap. Like they he was one of several. They traded up to get him. We used to say that about Lamar, right? It was like he could play. There's places where he could go, but we wanted Lamar to go to a place where like they wanted Lamar Jackson, not a quarterback. Conwell's not Lamar in basketball, but the point is, with his limitations, he's not a freakish size or anything like that. And when you're not, you got to be really, really good at something. Mm-hmm. Well, he's a really, really good catch and shoot guy.
1: The Heat were decisive in trading up to get him the same way that the Ravens were decisive in trading up to get Lamar. That's what you're getting at. And it's as great as it is for someone like Michael to go number six overall, get the guaranteed deal there. The Nets are perpetually wandering the wilderness. The Heat are not. The Heat are a destination. The Heat are an organization.
0: They never tank.
1: Yes. They are someone who's always like in it when it comes to like deep playoff runs. It, like I said, they attract superstar talent. Like it's a great fit for Conwell.
0: He couldn't ask, I think, for a better situation there. Pat Riley and Pat Riley in particular loves guys like Ryan Conwell.
1: Yes.
0: Guys without insane measurables. Not that he doesn't love that, but like Pat enjoys being the guy that unearths these players and invests in them, brings them along, and has it's a, God forbid we use the word culture.
1: He culture's a thing.
0: But he culture is a thing. He's playing for a coach that has a proven track record of doing this as well. I mean, this is going to end up being, a whole lot easier for Louisville fans to get behind, pay attention to. Like, I don't think, you correct me if I'm wrong out there, you guys. I think less than 1% of anybody listening is going to ever go out of their way to go find a New Jersey Nets game. A Brooklyn Nets game.
1: See, that's how much they wander the wilderness. You call them by their old names.
0: Channel my father there. Well, you know, when you want to say something with emphasis, you say the city and the team. And I just there's something about the alliteration of New Jersey Nets that sounded punchier than Brooklyn Nets.
1: I mean, it does sound punchier.
0: But none of you are gonna. I don't think are gonna go out of your way to find a Nets game. To watch Michael, but I do think it's possible some folks will be like, hey, let's go see if Ryan Conwell's doing anything. I think that's more likely.
1: Especially if it's a nationally televised broadcast. Like the NBA is trying to get better about doing that, getting better about putting some of their games on being nationally televised.
0: Yeah.
1: And if there's a Heat game that we can watch here around this area, fans will tune in, especially if Hadley is on the roster too.
0: He's not going to, like, will you all please let Matt know that it's no reflection on our appreciation for or enjoyment of anything that Javon Hadley did here? And I am fully prepared to eat my words. In fact, we'll have him on the show, and he can tell me to go straight to hell if he makes the roster.
1: This is your next Josh Allen take.
0: No, it's not. It's not. You're so bad at analogies, man. It's not that. That's not going to happen. I don't think.
1: See, there you go. There's that doubt that's creeping in.
2: But that's not how this works. That's not how any of this works.
0: No, it's really not. But I'm happy for him to do that.
1: Yeah.
0: Out of any place in the NBA where he might have a chance to catch on, that is probably the place.
1: Right. That's kind of what I'm getting at. Like, do I actually think he makes the Heat roster? Probably not. But he's got a good chance to do it just because of Miami's track record of developing guys who aren't necessarily high draft picks.
0: I think he's got a chance.
1: Yeah.
0: He has a chance. But that's. I don't think he would have a chance to make any other team. But the Heat do love doing this.
1: I just like putting you in the unenviable position of having to crap on
0: I don't appreciate that at all. Guess what? I also don't think Miller Moth's going to make a team.

0: Bears minicamp or whatever, right?
1: I mean, he's
0: what, with the Bears? See, you won't even do it. I just said that. Yeah, Bears minicamp. Okay. Yeah.
1: No.
0: Even that, you won't even play the game.
1: That's a bridge too far. No. Come on now, be realistic.
0: I like this. I think he will play. I think he will. Conwell will make the team and play regularly, and could have. He's so mature,
1: mm-hmm.
0: and clearly endeared himself in this process to various teams. Like, he sold himself quite well.
1: Yeah,
0: and is the kind of person who can hang at the end of rosters for a long time. And if you are that good, that's great. That's a great life.
1: Teams need those kind of players too.
0: Absolutely. You can play basketball in the NBA for a long time and it never be about you.
1: Mm-hmm.
0: And you can make a nice living and have great stories and be set up really for the rest of your life. And then he can come back here and still be royalty. And I think you'll agree with me, 10 years from now, he'll be welcome back here a lot more than any of the Brown family. Yeah,
1: no, you're probably right.
0: And you'll want him in the promo videos, and you'll want to see him at practice. And he fits the Pat Kelsey's kind of ethos
1: mm-hmm.
0: way more. And that will be sold as a success story. And I think it's great. Like, I really do. I love the thought of that. And him getting to play for Spoelstra at a place that needs him, where they know what he's good at. No one's talking about making him do something that he's not good at,
1: mm-hmm.
0: you know, or take some sort of role on that he's not good at, or expecting more of him than any of us realistically think that he can provide.
1: Yeah.
0: And he's going to play for a team where everybody else is going to get all the attention. He will operate in space. Every second he's on the
1: like
0: floor.
1: Like, no one's ever seen it before.
0: Yeah. I mean, just you are a catch-and-shoot guy that can shoot threes and handle the ball when needed. And every NBA team has guys that have to handle the ball when needed in the backcourt. So he'll do a little bit of that.
1: Yeah.
0: But, like, this is perfect for him. I couldn't be happier for him. I've never had an NBA team. I've never had an NBA team that I rooted for at all.
1: Mm-hmm.
0: With any kind of consistency. Orlando came along when I was a kid,
1: mm-hmm.
0: but I hate Orlando, so I never let them. I don't like them at all. I don't know if Conwell's going to play enough for me to like adopt them, but maybe
1: they are in Florida.
0: We got a whole lot of Donovan Mitchell, Ryan Conwell games.
1: Ooh,
0: in the East,
1: that'll be fun.
0: Yeah,
1: I've already talked to a couple people that said that they could potentially start cheering for the Heat because of Conwell and if Hadley somehow does stick around.
0: I like it. I think if you're a Louisville fan, this is about ideal for Ryan Conwell.
1: I mean, I personally would have liked him on the Celtics, but you know, I'm happy for him.
0: I do like this. Texas says Matt spent too much time with Strebel. He's naturally rage baiting now.
1: that's probably right. That's funny.
0: Let's take a break. We'll come back. We'll talk about the guy we're not going to root for. But I want to make a plea to everybody, including myself, about all of that. Because I kind of reached a new realization, a new level of realization about this. We'll talk about that on the other side here. On the drive on Nathaniel. Right back.
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3: 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Oh, it intercepted! Intercepted! Capers picked it off. The fourth interception thrown by Carson Beck. There's the knee, and the Cards have done it. The Cardinals have come on the road and upset second-ranked Miami.
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1: 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If you would like to hit us up that way, you are welcome to do so as well. We opened up talking about here about Ryan Conwell, the second Louisville player drafted in the draft. Michael Brown going sixth overall to Brooklyn. Good luck with that. Ryan Conwell going 37th overall. The Heat trading up to draft him. Traded with OKC. There was some talk. The Heat and Pat Riley's deep, deep well of hatred for Boston, well known, inexhaustible, ever flowing hatred for Boston that Pat Riley carries with him everywhere that he goes. Mm-hmm. We had Brett Siegel on yesterday, and I saw some other folks mentioning this as well, talk about the fact that it was known that Boston would like Ryan Conwell at, I think they were at 40.
2: Yeah, 40.
1: And that he made sure to trade up ahead in front of them at 41. To 37 in order to get in on that. And
2: I hate
1: drafted
2: him, but I respect him.
1: I think he would have thrived in Boston too.
2: Yeah.
1: But I do like this.

0: for our team. I think he'll be much easier for all of us to root for in the NBA, and far more likely to get people, I think, to go out of their way to follow him, like we do with Donovan Mitchell or Lamar. Like Louisville fans will ride for him. You're not going to get a lot of arguments about him, but there isn't much to argue about him. Thankfully, we don't have to do. There's no polarized draft debates like there was with Lamar or Teddy,
1: yeah.
0: Riley, where we Louisville fans will spring to the defense of their guys. I don't think we have to do that. That's the luxury, I think, of being the sort of, the by definition, overlooked pick, you know, these mid to late second round guys. But it's a place, again, that will be invested in him because they really don't have any choice. But it's also what they do.
1: Yeah,
0: they're good at this.
1: Like a couple years down the line, it wouldn't surprise me if he was a significant part of their rotation.
0: And they will need him to be. They need shooting. They need people to floor space and be able to catch and shoot, because they're going to be the old school team in the NBA next year. They're going to defend like crazy with two enormous bigs who don't shoot threes. So, I mean, this is a dream for him.
1: Bam can sometimes shoot it, but
0: that's not what they want, though.
1: Yeah, no, not at all.
0: Now, one of the reasons that he will be a lot easier to root for is because his dad is not a putz. Fair?
1: Extremely fair.
0: In fact, I don't get the sense that anybody in his family is a putz that I've been able to see.
2: Yeah, let's not disrespect LeVar Ball anymore by comparing him to Mike L's dad.
0: Yeah.
1: LeVar Ball seems tolerable compared to Mike L's dad.
2: LeVar Ball's the GOAT. I don't know what you're talking about.
0: He was at least entertaining. Like, LeVar Ball was like, true. You could just let him be kind of a carnival barker. Like, he just was whatever.
2: Yeah, his kids made the NBA. They sold shoes. Nobody got hurt.
0: Yeah. Exactly. Yes. And they played.
2: LaMelo's still playing.
1: LaMelo's playing at a different place now, but he's playing.
0: Not so. Little old Michael and his dad. There are certain people in sports that are, they're only happy when they're unhappy.
1: Mm-hmm.
0: And they really only know how to look at the world like they've been slighted. And I think in sports, like, the ultimate example for me right now, like, Dabo is like this, where,
1: yeah,
0: like, everything is a slight, and the only thing that really seems to, like, fire up the deep wells of motivation with him is feeling some sort of slight, and so
1: be angry at something.
0: Yeah, well, but not just angry, because, like, you can be angry,
1: yeah,
0: but slighted. This feeling that he's the victimhood. The doubters, they doubted me. And, you know, sometimes you're like, these guys always doubted me. And then it's like the number one overall pick. And you're like, okay, thanks, buddy. No one ever doubted
1: me. It's like how
0: at all.
1: A couple years back when Georgia repeated, and you had people, some of the players, like, as the confetti's falling down, it's like, you guys said we were going to go 9-3, 8-4. Like, no one said these things. No one. But that's what they need to drum up. That's what the coaches drummed up to get them to be motivated.
0: They need it. That's exactly right. Michael Brown's dad today at 9:45 this morning, either himself or someone else made it for him, created a graphic. And they're usually, these are done the other way. Mm-hmm. It's where it's like praising somebody or a draft pick, and then you list all the things. You're like, this is a great pick, love this pick, this guy's gonna be a star, all that stuff. You see a lot more of that than this, but it's a picture of Michael in a Louisville uniform, which I'm surprised they even let him do that, with a bunch of tweets around him from various people doubting that he would be a lottery pick or saying he shouldn't have been a lottery pick. Mm-hmm. And I got to tell you, Matt, I don't know who the hell any of these guys are. Like, it's not like it's tweets from Chad Ford and Shams.
1: Or like local media.
0: Or anybody locally, or just like,
1: or any sort of media.
0: It's Malik Trilliums, a known trolley account. Yeah.
1: Yes, correct.
0: YG_BK. No way he goes in the lottery. Michael Brown is trash. Who is that? Okay. Austin the Louisville. struggling. Austin, if the Louisville struggle, if you're listening, I'm sure you're a nice person. But you're not like an NBA evaluator, right?
1: Yeah, that's fair.
0: An account just listed with the name DAT. At FHJCKAKA. Who is that? That person said, Mykel Brown sucks. And he put all this on a graphic and tweeted out, the greatest thing, the greatest of things that holds any significant value are found in the deepest parts of the earth. His greatest ability is his ability to endure. Receipts help you with checks and balances. Many of these tweets, by the way, from December.
1: Or February.
0: Or early January. Not in the draft process. And certainly, like I said, not anybody who's in a position from the NBA. Just regular old dudes that don't matter. From when he was hurt.
1: Mm-hmm.
0: And not playing.
1: Yeah, these...
0: Or when he was actually hurt and playing hurt.
1: Yeah, I'm fairly certain all of these were before he went on that heater during the month of February and where he kicked it off with that 45-point game and then was playing at an All-American level and then ultimately re-aggravated the injury. Like, these look to be all before any of that started.
0: And it's all people that don't matter. Do you recognize any of the names, though? What are some of the other ones on there?
1: There is Draft Desk Davis.
0: Whoever that is.
1: There's Jake Weston, parentheses, knower of ball.
0: And what did he say?
1: Mr. Knower of Ball said, Mykel Brown can only hoop against 5'5", 14-year-old kids. He's trash.
0: Like, that's a stupid thing to include on the graphic. Like, do you have no ability to just be like, that's a dumb person who doesn't deserve the time? And what is Davey and I used to, don't waste, like, you spent calories on this.
1: Huh.
0: You spent from your own personal energy stores finding old tweets like this to put that on there from people who none of us had ever, this is the first time any of us have ever seen any of these tweets. Mykel Brown didn't endure any of this.
3: Also, I like that they searched Mykel Brown trash because those were in bold.
0: Because
3: like,
0: they were in bold?
3: Yeah, it's yeah. You clearly were searching these tweets to try to justify it. Like, you couldn't even come across these naturally.
1: And if he thinks those are bad, Chris Brown, if you're out there listening, sit down for a second.
0: Matthew, Joseph McGavick wants you to sit down.
3: He ain't listening to us.
1: You will not survive NBA Twitter.
3: He might. Because he's in Brooklyn.
0: With it, what, no one's going to say anything?
3: Yeah, like he's in Brooklyn, so like the local media is not going to care.
1: If you were perturbed this much by just what Louisville fans have to say, wait until like some of these aggregator NBA accounts get a hold of like some... like if Mykel has one bad game, like some of these... like Brick Center or like these parody accounts.
0: NBA
1: Centel, yeah.
0: Yeah.
1: Ball Sack Sports. Like those tweets will eat him alive.
0: Yeah. The NBA is not the place to be with paper thin skin.
1: No.
0: Right.
3: And Kevin Durant's made a career out of it.
0: And he seems
1: but he's a Hall of Famer.
0: He's one of the most miserable people on earth, too.
3: Well, yeah. True, like he won two titles and still was miserable after the fact.
0: Like it's also the place where people dump on regularly, make whole videos dumping on, at worst, the second best player ever.
1: And they're only
0: regularly
1: trying to troll him just to get a reaction.
0: Just for fun, people do it. It's what we do.
1: Mm-hmm.
0: It's going to be a long life. But it drives home. Here, I'll tell you what. Let's just take a break. We'll come back, and I'll... that's the sermon. Then I'll apply it. Like, we got to figure out what we're going to do about Mykel going forward in light of this. And this just sort of made me lower the bar. Ooh. So I got an idea, like an exhortation for everybody on what to do about this going forward. And this includes us.
1: It's a wonderful day for an exorcism.
0: be right back.
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5: 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So we've got to continue to press through it and get a lot of somewhat new faces up to speed. We've got to be ready to go. We're excited about it. 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
0: Welcome back into The Drive here on 93.9 The Ville. Mark Ennis, Matt McGavick here. Matt, we talked about the graphical dad tweeted there, and I here's what I felt like are kind of my final takeaways from it from Mikel's dad. And then we got to just talk about, like, how do we live in light of this, okay? The only thing I think we can do, if you got a different idea, lay it on me, either of you or any of you listening. I'm here for all of it. We have to just starve the guy at this point. And I can tell you that this goes beautifully with children, so I'm sure it will go well here. Because I'm not sure that you... that any living parent who has ever wisely, properly, correctly advised your child to just ignore somebody and they'll stop, that they have ever actually done it.

0: ever. Ever. But that kind of is what I think we have to do here.
1: Mm-hmm.
0: And it's sad because I think I was hoping that once he got drafted and it's clear that none of this worked out against them at all. Michael went sixth, and he was probably never going to go higher than that, even if he played in every game. If he were going to the Final Four, he's probably still going sixth.
2: I can see him getting up to fifth, but that's really – it's negligible at that point.
0: Yeah, exactly. That he would drop the facade and that everyone could just root for each other again, right? Like, now that you – he's defensive of him, and I – like, best case scenario was all of this was in protection of his people's views of him as a prospect. And, like, the returns are in now. Like, the election's over. You won. You went sixth overall. You're a lottery pick. You're going to play for the Nets. They love you. You're going to make a lot of money. Now, you could be conciliatory. And then everybody wins. Because I do think Louisville fans are good at letting it go. We have a track record of letting things go with people who've hurt us a whole lot more than Mike Hell did. Right?
2: Yeah.
0: Like, John L., people hated that guy when he left. And after he left. Not anymore. Love that guy. A lot of people mad at Rick. Very few people mad at Rick now. Like, we get over things. But all it takes is like the tiniest little bit of permission, because you're not going to debase yourself. But as long as they give you any kind of plausible deniability, all right, let bygones be bygones. Good luck to you. Cool. We're never going to get that, because you already got drafted, and you're still like Twitter searching Michael Brown trash, and not having the sense to not put those tweets in there with the bold letters in there, letting us know obviously what you searched for. He's never going to let it go. I think we just have to kind of forget about him.
2: Yeah, you kind of have to at this point, because it's clear that he's not going to try and stop putting the chip on Michael's shoulder.
0: Yeah.
2: Because, like, this is all unnecessary. I get that, like, you're his father and you want to defend him. I get that. I really do. But you don't need to defend him anymore. He's an adult. He's a grown man. Like, he got drafted. He's going to make his millions. He's going to get a lot of playing time. Like, you would think that at that point you'd want to try and extend the olive branch, or maybe like cool the jets a little bit, not try and be as inflammatory online. Nope. Gonna keep doing it. And I've said it a couple times before, but the main reason that Louisville fans have such a negative opinion on Michael is primarily because of his father, and not because of Michael himself. So if his father did just even the slightest bit of repentance for the way that he acted a fool towards Louisville fans, you could see people start to forgive a little bit. It's not going to happen overnight, but these things take time, and it could happen eventually. But he's showing that he has no intent on doing that. He's going to keep doing what he's doing, and Louisville be damned, because like he views Louisville as an ends to a means.
0: No, the other way, means to an end.
2: Means to an end. Pfft, Jesus.
0: Yep. You know, but also, not even that.
3: I mean, when's the last time we had a player go, you know, top five, top ten in the draft, and the school that he came from wants nothing to do with him?
0: And it's mutual.
3: Yeah, like, Shaden Sharp didn't play for Kentucky. He still went sixth in the draft. But that, I think they were still pissed at Calipari for that, how that all unfolded. It wasn't anything against the player. And even, like to Matt's point, it was very much Christopher Brown Sr., not Michael, that anyone has any ill will towards that whole family. Like, I'm not going to say I wish Michael the best or the worst here. It's just whatever. Like, whatever his career is, it is. And again, I watch the NBA a lot, so I'll probably be, in a way, following his career. But I'm not going to live and die by everything Mychal Brown does.
0: You're not going to go find it.
2: Yeah, you won't actively try. You'll follow his career by osmosis. It'll come to you naturally. Like you're not going to actively seek out, like, oh, how is he doing? Like, oh, what'd he do against Detroit last night? Something like
3: that. Yeah, I'm not watching the Nets on League Pass unless they're playing a team that I care about.
0: His dad needs to realize no one cares. It's not even that. It's because I think people do. Like, we're talking about it. We care.
2: Yeah.
0: But we're trying to learn from it. I mean, I think whatever it is that Pat and Louisville learned from it is by far the most important part of this. Being able to sniff this sort of thing out in the future. I mean, maybe they had some. This is the sort of thing that coaches will just never tell you.
2: Oh, never. They'll never have the tell-all until they retire. And even then, they might not.
0: But what they really think will come out in the wash. What they really, like, it will come out in the way that Louisville celebrates whatever happens. You used the word, and I think it's too strong. But I see what you're getting at, and you said repentance. I don't even think it has to be that. I just think you have to stop. Like, just stop acting as if you, and maybe he told on himself more than I realized at first, but with the tweet that went along with the stupid graphic of people that none of us have ever heard of complaining about Mychal in January and February, he used the word endures. Mychal Brown Sr. thinks Mychal Brown endured playing here. That it was a punishment.
2: Mm-hmm.
0: That he or it was a challenge that he had to master. And it shows how strong he is. Man, no, it ain't.
2: I don't think his dad realizes that one of the main reasons that people have such a negative opinion on Mychal is because of him. I truly don't think he understands that part of it. He probably just says, like, oh, people hate on my son so much. Like they hate on him because of the way that you had a hand in that whole situation. He was basically the shadow puppeteer behind the scenes saying, like, no, you're not going to play. You're going to hold out until the NBA. That's why people have such a bad rap around here for Mychal, is because the way that his dad played this behind the scenes. And he has no idea that is truly the reason why so many people are never going to say positive things about his son.
0: Texas says perhaps appreciation is a better word. Father has no humility. See, I don't need him to, like, it's clear he is a person who's wired that way. That's why I mentioned Dabo and others. Like, there are, Jeff Walsh is like this. They're just not happy unless they're unhappy. You know, yeah. a slight mistreatment, that sort of thing, are fuel for them. All he had to do was stop. And he's just not going to. And I think we're just going to have to ignore it going forward. Like people do with the Nets.
2: Huh. Yeah. That'll be easy then.
0: Because the next step here, and this will be hilarious, but the next step is is him online arguing with people in, like, suburban New Jersey, blaming Mychal for the Nets sucking. Right?
2: That's what I'm saying. Like,
0: and you can lose your entire identity arguing about the NBA with people online.
3: Mm-hmm. Yeah, because they're all bad faith arguments.
0: Yep.
3: In general, with the NBA fans, yeah. Especially ones on Twitter.
2: Mychal is ready for the NBA. Mychal's dad is not ready for NBA Twitter. I'm telling you right now. It's not going to even take a month for him to start arguing with NBA fans. I'm guaranteeing that.
3: No, Summer League. If he messes up in Summer League, it's going to get. Like,
0: also, the first time he gets hurt, which happens too.
2: And to everyone. Everyone gets hurt.
3: If his back flares up, we told you so.
0: Yeah, that'll be, but that will just reinforce the story there.
2: Yeah.
3: Yeah, he had to sit out because otherwise he would have raised his back in college. That would be the narrative.
0: It'll never be them, though. New York, New Jersey fans will eat him alive. Texas says, yeah, that's the thing. Like, and NBA Twitter is relentless. Like I said, you have a whole cottage industry that just destroys at worst, the second best player of all time on a regular basis. What do you think they're going to do to your just regular, really good basketball playing son in New Jersey with the Nets or the Knicks reigning world champions right across the road?
2: That's how irrelevant the Nets are, because you keep mistaking them for what they actually are. There's the New Jersey Nets, and then you mistook them. You couldn't even get them out of there without mentioning the Knicks.
0: I do wonder if any of this is his dad kind of realizing he has to go be his own person now.
2: Mm.
0: Like, Michael's an adult now. He is in the NBA now. You're an empty nester now, pal. You got to be Chris Brown and have your own. Right? There's nothing else for you to do.
3: Not that Chris Brown, though.
0: Not that Chris Brown. Don't do that.
2: No, don't do that. No.
0: Also not. Anyway. Got to live his own life now. And maybe that's really what the struggle is. So.
2: Could be.
0: We can just ignore him trying to get all the mileage he can out of what's left, knowing that it's at its end. And it certainly is for us. All right. Take a quick break here. Be right back on The Drive on FM.
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0: close range, beats him. 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
4: I'm Christine Lisi. As part of the next labor deal with players, Major League Baseball wants a maximum contract length of 5 years for free agents who are switching teams, while an organization could sign its own player for up to 6 years, calling it a cornerstone provision. MLB also wants to raise the minimum salary from $780,000 to $1 million in 2027 for players with at least 2 years of service time. Anthony Edwards is going to have a ball on the court thanks to his new co-star. Timberwolves are getting the co-star for Edwards they have been trying to land for years, acquiring guard LaMelo Ball and Josh Green from Charlotte for center Naz Reid and a series of picks, reports ESPN's Sham Sharania.
5: I know internally in Minnesota they really feel like LaMelo Ball is going to come in and take advantage of having Jaden McDaniels on the wing,
6: right,
5: and Rudy Gobert at center. They love, you said his name, Joan Behringer. They love this kid.
6: Yep.
5: He's going to get a larger role next season.
4: WNBA suspended Phoenix's Alyssa Thomas one game for making contact with her fist to the throat of Indiana's Caitlin Clark in last night's game. Thomas will serve the suspension on Saturday.
7: Hey, it's Evan Cohen. Coming up Friday, the Wolves have gone all in to keep Anthony Edwards happy, but I'll tell you why the LaMelo Ball trade will backfire. 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
1: Welcome back into The Drive here on 93.9 The Ville. Mark Ennis, Matt McGavick here. Guys, that one thing I have learned watching the World Cup this year, and I don't remember this being a problem in other years. I don't know where the designations come from. I don't recall seeing this, for instance, in the Olympics, is the three-letter designations for these countries not obviously being who they are.
2: And talking about the Switzerland one?
1: Well, that's one. Like, ECU, that's not East Carolina. Ecuador. Germany already scored, by the way. It took them 2 minutes to score on Ecuador. But, it's not obvious what all of them are all the time.
2: Now I'm going to look. Every time Ecuador plays, I'm just going to think of East Carolina.
1: That, I know. That's what it looks like.
3: Are you watching a lot of Ecuador sports, Matt?
2: Oh, you know it. You know I love.
1: You big Ecuador guy? I heard that about you.
2: Yeah, totally.
1: It sounded weird to say.
3: There's some that takes you a second, like RSA, because I think it's Republic of South Africa is the official name of the country. And there's some that's like, oh, that's just because they're going by the official name, not what they're colloquially known as.
2: Why is Switzerland S-U-I?
3: Is that like the Swiss spelling of it?
1: Yeah, that's the thing. Like, it's like the English designation, but it's not how any of us do it. Like, this is Fox Sports here. Like, do the ones we know.
3: They got to do the IOC code, I think, for
1: is
3: these.
1: Is that what it is? Because I don't remember these in the Olympics either. Like, what is CUW? It's Curacao,
3: It's Curacao,
1: right?
3: I'm pretty sure.
1: But what does that mean? There's no CUW anywhere.
2: It's an upgraded version of the CW.
1: Shut up. That's terrible.
3: That should be a segment where you just look up the IOC designation for countries and try to guess like the obscure ones that don't like immediately tell you who they are.
1: Let's do it.
2: Sounds like this would be a quiz you'd find on Sporkle.
1: All right, like BIH. They were just on yesterday.
3: That's Bosnia. In
2: Bosnia Herzegovina. Yep.
3: Yeah, I was going to try to butcher
1: it. So what's the I?
3: The I, I'm confused, yeah. It's the last, not even the last letter in Bosnia. It's an A.
2: Maybe because the name has a lot of I's? I don't know. That is kind of odd, yeah.
3: Is the Bosnian word for and, does it start with the letter I?
1: Maybe. Bosnia.
3: Yeah.
1: I don't know.
2: Bosnia.
1: No, I mean, I don't know. Like, some of them make perfect sense.
2: Yeah.
1: And then some of them are like the state codes where it's like, oh, that could be several. And you don't know. Like CHI, what is that?
3: CHI?
2: Chicago,
1: that's good. Yeah, that's right. That's exactly right.
3: I was going to guess China, but they're not playing the World Cup.
1: Chile.
3: Chile, okay.
1: And then China's CHN.
3: Yeah.
1: It's like Alaska's not AL, AK, because the AL's already taken. It's like that, I guess. But not all these don't make perfect sense.
2: CIV. What do you think that one is? CIV.
1: Oh, that's Ivory Coast.
2: Yeah, Ivory Coast.
1: Well, they go by Cote d'Ivoire now, don't they? Like, all the time?
2: Do they?
3: I think Cote d'Ivoire is just the official name, but I think they're still called Ivory Coast. The one that gets me is Cape Verde and then, Cabo Verde. Because they use them interchangeably.
2: Oh, yeah.
3: It's like, just stick to one phrase. Like, I don't care which one it is. Just pick one and don't use it interchangeably, because now you're confusing people.
1: Some of them are pretty funny. Like, Guyana is just guy.
2: Guam is gum.
1: Gum.
3: Do you know which one USA is?
2: I feel like that's a trick question.
1: Like us? Yeah. Or like USA is the code?
3: And USA is the code.
2: It's just USA.
1: Oh, okay. I was like, this can't be this easy,
2: the way,
1: right?
2: You phrased it, like, wait a minute, is it?
1: Yeah. I was like, well, it can't be what it clearly is.
3: I was giving you the super obvious one.
1: Uganda's UGA. That's pretty funny.
2: Tuvalu's TUV.
1: We love Tuvalu, man. Mm-hmm. They're one of them countries that sends one guy to the Olympics.
3: Oh, he's the sole guy who's the flag bearer.
1: One of my very first tweets that I remember blowing up was Summer Olympics, and Tuvalu had one dude walking in like the Parade of Nations or whatever it is when they introduce everybody, and he just looked like an Islander Gene Chizik. He looked just like Gene Chizik with a lot of color. It was very funny.
2: This is an interesting one. RSA.
1: That's South Africa. We just did that a second ago.
3: I just said that.
1: Come on, Zach. What the hell?
2: Jeez.
1: USA, which one is that?
2: I hate you both.
1: Is your ADHD that bad?
2: I'm unmedicated, baby.
1: Okay. You can do something about that.
2: Yeah, that's true.
1: I think. MAF is St. Martin. Where does MAF come from? I don't know. I've never even seen MAF.
3: I don't think they're in the World Cup, but it's definitely an Olympic designation for the country.
2: Yeah, I don't see an MAF on the list of IOC country codes.
1: Texture says that I hit the nail on the head with the empty nester thought.
2: Yeah, I mean, it makes sense.
1: With Michael Brown Sr. He's just sort of facing his mortality. Although, I guess he does have a younger brother. Fair to say, safe to say, Louisville will not be recruiting Michael Brown III or whatever his name is.
2: No,
1: not
2: one.
1: I'm sure it's not Mike. It's not like George Foreman.
3: I was going to say, George Foreman around to themselves.
2: I wouldn't put it past
1: Nobody them. Tweet anything about the other son. Please. Don't give Dad any more ammunition. Although, how funny would it be if a bunch of us just started tweeting Michael Brown's dad is trash? So that when he searches for Michael Brown trash, he just finds a bunch of tweets calling him trash.
2: He'd still find a way to spin it.
1: Oh, no, there's nothing to need to spin it. He is trash. He's annoying.
2: That's fair.
1: Did you guys have a chance to discuss TBT roster additions and how you think this is going?
2: I mean, barely touched upon it, but it's to the point where I'm not super excited about it, even though objectively, I mean, they're bringing back David Johnson, which actually gives them a chance to win. They have Malik Williams, who he was previously announced, but he's still kind of in his peak basketball playing form. But like Trey Lewis, has he even been playing professional basketball overseas anywhere? Ray Spalding has at least, but he's kind of been bouncing between G League and overseas ball.
1: Who was it yesterday that was playing in Macedonia?
2: Wasn't that?
3: I can't remember.
2: Was it Edgar?
1: No. And all I remember thinking was that was just earlier today. I can't remember who we were talking about, but somebody was playing in Macedonia, and I just remember thinking like there's still a place called Macedonia. Like I didn't know that sounds like an old country name. That's now something else, right?
2: Yeah, it does. There's North Macedonia.
1: What's their country code?
2: That's beyond my pay grade right
3: there. NMA. I don't know.
1: Thanks. I could have done that.
2: Sound believable.
3: That sounds believable enough.
2: Yeah, I couldn't tell you what their code is, but I mean.
1: Getting Ray Spalding, David Johnson, Trey Lewis, that's cool.
2: Yeah. I mean,
1: Trey Lewis, I think in particular, he and Damian Lee, they're in that unique little category of guys that Louisville fans would like to root for again.
2: Yeah.
1: And feel indebted to for what happened when they were here. Right? That's the word? I think that's the word. Feel like they didn't get the full experience and it wasn't their fault.
2: Yeah, no, that sounds about right. Because we thought that 2016 team was maybe not go all the way to the Final Four, but pretty good.
1: It wasn't impossible. Like, they were going places.
2: Yeah, exactly. They were unfairly robbed of just the opportunity.
1: They were sacrificed.
3: So North Macedonia, even weirder than I thought.
1: Oh, man.
3: It's MKD.
1: What?
3: I don't know where. Where is it? I don't know what the origin is for that one. It says officially the Republic of North Macedonia, but don't know where. I'm not going to get on the mixtape, so I'm not going to say that letter. But where does that third letter come from?
1: Are you saying that you were afraid to say where's the D come from?
3: Yes.
1: Yeah. I'm not afraid. They're afraid to put me in the mixtape so I can say whatever I want.
2: Mark's not afraid of the D.
1: That's what they say.
2: Happy June.
1: I'm not afraid of the mixtape either. They're afraid of me. I'm not afraid of them.
2: MKD, that... What?
1: And then there's plenty of them. Like, that's the thing. There's plenty of them that make perfect sense. KOR, Korea, right? Like, yeah. Got it.
2: Something. Namibia. Namibia. Yeah, good Lord.
1: Those are different.
2: Yeah. I know speak well, apparently.
1: I got good words. Yes, the I got your back team, for sure. Ecuador and Germany are tied 1-1, and it's only in the 12th minute. Yeah, I mean, Germany scored right away.
2: And Ecuador is pretty good. Germany is probably one of the top
1: They're
2: five.
1: Blue blood, yeah.
2: Yeah.
1: Yeah.
2: Blue blood, yeah. That's pretty much. It would be awesome to see Damian Lee be a part of this, but I think he's probably too. I think the TBT, this is probably a bad way to say it, but the TBT is probably beneath him because he's played in the NBA. I'm not sure where he's playing now, but I'm just going to go ahead and assume that it's a top flight internationally because I know he's not in the NBA right now.
3: I thought he officially retired last year.
1: Who?
3: Damian Lee.
1: Yeah, he did.
2: I mean, so did Edgar Sosa, but he's still playing one more time.
1: Damian Lee, like, low-key, like, that's the kind of career I could easily see Damian Lee's Ryan Conwell having. Like, Damian Lee was never a starter on any kind of a regular basis. He was never a huge piece of a great team, but he played regularly for several years and I'm sure earned a nice little nest egg, signed more than one contract, wasn't bouncing back and forth between the G League and playing, yeah. and carved out a little niche role, doing almost exactly what we think Ryan Conwell is going to do, be a catch and shoot three guy.
3: So which superstar's sister does he marry?
1: Damian Lee nailed it.
2: Yeah, he did.
1: Came here, had a great

0: and he hung around for a long time. And Conwell's very similar in that regard, but he's at a place that likes him. And like, that's the kind of career I could see for him, where he just plays 6-7 years, is never a regular starter, but is a regular piece. And if the Heat are good, like, Conwell will be a contributor there.
1: I mean, during
0: he might start. He has a better chance to start than Damian Lee does.
1: True. During that one season that Steph was hurt and had to miss significant time, like, Damian Lee stepped up and he served his role pretty damn well. Like, when Ryan Conwell, you said it, he's in a more advanced state heading into the league than Damian Lee was. Like, he won't have to go through the whole development aspect. I don't know if, because in the second round, Spence, you might know this, like, there's no guaranteed contracts at all, not even the first couple picks in the second round.
2: So second round pick contracts, it can be whatever. There's not a set, like, slot value. Like, you could give a guaranteed contract if you wanted to. It's up to each team. A lot of times they offer the two-way deals.
1: Yeah, I know around, like, pick 40, they start, like, most of them are two-way guys.
2: It just kind of depends on the situation you go to.
1: Yeah, that's true.
2: Now, if Ryan is playing for the Sioux Falls Skyforce this year, do we get a Sioux Falls jersey to hang in the office?
0: We may. So, Vian, the Heat's G League affiliate is Sioux Falls.
1: Yeah.
0: We had a lot of fun with the fact that the reason that their second round and undrafted free agents do so well is a fear of being sent to Sioux Falls.
1: I think I remember that.
0: It's basically like, you either make it here and do what we tell you you're going to do.
2: It's like, you could live in beautiful Miami, Florida, or Sioux Falls, South Dakota, which I did not get to see when I was in South Dakota.
0: Play good ball or die. Is basically, right? Like, that's
1: a hell of a motivating factor right there. I tell you.
0: It works. If they did that on purpose, that's brilliant.
2: That's when
0: we found out what else Sioux Falls had. It was like a museum and something else in one, right?
2: I remember this. Gosh, because Pat was still here at the time.
0: Yeah.
2: I can't remember the exact what we found out about them.
1: He said, like, there's a museum in Sioux Falls that's part museum, part what?
0: Something else.
2: Yeah, probably like an airport.
0: No. It was like
1: I went after
0: it was something building.
2: Yeah, they were like, I guess they don't have much space in Sioux Falls outside the arena that maybe holds 3,000 people.
0: By the way, a suggestion said to the UPS Jobs text lines, what if all of the tweets that Michael Brown Sr. found really about him?
1: Ooh.
0: And he just doesn't know it. Well, not the ones that say he's going to go in the lottery.
2: I was going to say, though, there was a few that was about his playing ability.
1: Mm-hmm. I mean,
0: the nondescript Michael Brown is trash, that could be a dual purpose tweet.
2: Yeah, someone that doesn't know that his dad doesn't go by Michael.
0: Actually, look, Michael Brown Jr. is not trash.
1: Michael Brown Jr. is very good. There's a reason he went number 6 overall.
0: I think that,
2: what if there was like a Kentucky fan that he found a tweet? He's like, this guy just is a hater. Or is he a State fan?
1: I could see him doing that. I really could.
0: Oh, if he accidentally included a bunch of tweets from like NC State, like, yeah, we hate this guy. This guy sucks.
1: Like, see, they hate him.
0: Or Indiana fans or something like that.
2: It was clearly not like taking the time to like, you know, dive into these tweets. It was like, let me just find the surface tweets and make a point. I can't wait. If let's say Michael wins Rookie of the Year next year. Is Michael Sr. going to be posting this stuff? Like, look at all these people that said my son was going to be a bust and he wasn't going to do anything in the NBA and he's Rookie of the Year.
1: Yeah, and I can absolutely see him doing something like that, unfortunately.
0: But the thing about it is, like, is his post only works if it's Louisville fans that were saying that. Because that's the only kind of thing you would have to endure that would like reveal something about you.
1: Yeah.
0: Of course all the fans everywhere else think you suck. That's fandom. It's only like a proof of some sort of store of inner strength if it's like your own fans that were doing that to you. And they weren't. Louisville fans weren't doing that. They are now.
1: They're now.
0: They weren't at the time.
2: I was gonna say, even like the games where Michael struggled, it was because again, we didn't know it at the time what the back issues were, but we're like, yeah, he's injured. Like, that's why he's not doing much against Clemson, because he's clearly hobbled and not fully healthy. But, like, we would excuse a lot of that during the season.
1: I just can't get over the fact that he just left the search history very clearly present still in the graphic.
0: Yeah, that's pretty smooth.
1: Buddy, you went searching for those.
0: You know what?

0: fair to say, like, anyone searching for slights on Twitter is not doing good. Like, have you ever heard of anybody doing that? And be like, that
1: they just name search their name on Twitter just to, like, see what they're saying about you.
0: Remember, like, remember we used to hear about Chris Mack would do that?
1: Oh, yeah. I remember. He was a Twitter name searching expert.
0: Do you guys want to hear the ultimate fail in Twitter searching?
2: Was it someone, like, screenshotting it, but they had the search function still in there?
0: It's much worse than that.
2: Oh, boy.
1: Oh, God.
0: All right.
1: Do tell.
0: There's no kids in school right now, so nobody's in the pickup line. But if you have kids in the car, do something about it. Or just be aware what I'm about to say. Very famously, the owner of the Browns, Jimmy Haslam.
1: Mm-hmm.
0: You see this, you go to ACC football kickoff, they have a giant screen and a Twitter column that's just sort of constantly refreshing anything with certain hashtags in it.
1: Yeah.
0: So the Browns, he put the similar thing in the building, right, where, like, TVs were just sort of constantly. The, what do we call the fan section, the fans for the Browns?
1: It's the dog pound.
2: Dog pound, yeah.
0: Hashtag DP.
1: No.
0: And for like 20 minutes, the TVs, the monitors in the building for the Browns had. All right, settle down. That had that going before someone had to come running in and be like, stop. So Mike Brown wasn't that bad.
1: Oh, my God.
0: People who aren't on the internet should not use the internet.
1: Gosh, that reminds me.
0: So Michael's not the worst. His dad is not the worst.
1: That reminds me of how when Microsoft was advertising their new, I think, app or web browser called, like, Microsoft Edge. And as part of the introduction to it, they said, like, the hashtag, it was something along the lines of, like, hashtag show us your best edges. Yeah.
0: Oh.
1: Yeah. That tweet got deleted very quickly.
0: Can't do that either. That's not allowed at work either.
1: That is, this tweet has now been deleted, Hall of Famer right there.
0: Texas said it best. Never get on the internet. It's bad for you.
1: Yeah.
0: More often than not, you do catch yourself thinking, like, the internet, we didn't need to do that.
2: Thanks, Al Gore.
0: The internet was the mistake.
1: This was his mistake, yes.
0: This was a mistake. That's exactly right. All right, we'll take a quick break here. We'll come back. We'll act like grown-ups on the other side here. On the drive on Nathaniel.
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4: 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He's on the run. Banks it. 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

0: 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Now, here's Mark Ennis and Matt McGaffin.
1: Thanks for just tuned in. Why are we mad at Mikael Brown Senior Day? Although I'm positive he was a responsible person, did talk to text and actually sent us, why are we mad at Mike Hill Brown Senior today? Maybe we should start calling him that.
2: Mike Hill?
1: Mike Hill. Like Michael Hill. Mike Hill Brown. Sure, we'll call him that. But if we're mad.
2: Hank Hill's long lost son?
1: Because of his. No. His dad tweeting a graphic about Mike Hill enduring all sorts of doubts when he was hurt in January and February. Give me a break. We've moved on to celebrating Ryan Conwell. Do you agree with me? Like, we just. Let's make it a challenge to all of us. We'll carve this space from 3 to 6 here with us. This can be the space to just not react to dumb stuff from his dad going forward. Fair?
2: There's still going to be some people who...
1: But we won't.
2: We will not, no.
3: How about unless it's a direct shot at Louisville? Like, if it's indirect, maybe we avoid it. Yeah. But if it's, like... But we also agree that he probably doesn't think about us anymore. It's like...
1: But he does!
3: To a degree. But I think he'll now be trying to take on the Brooklyn media. Which, again, if you were on anywhere that was relevant, the talk radio would eat you alive. But you're Brooklyn, and the Knicks just won a championship. And they were celebrating your borough.
1: What if he fires his dad?
2: Honestly, he probably should.
1: We might like that.
2: He might love that.
1: He, dude, what if he just basically is like, just swears this old man off? He comes back here, he gets like a super, like an open arms welcome.
2: Well, thank you for finally doing it.
1: He decommitted from his dad. That'd be hilarious. To be fair, we mentioned this. The ACC.
2: After prayers and talks with my family.
1: Respect my decision.

0: Hashtag was it the AGTG, right?
1: AGTG, yeah.
0: Yeah. How many? Have you seen a million of those?
2: Oh, God. Yes. So too many. It's ridiculous. Although I'd rather see AGTG than Respect My Decision.
0: Right, because AGTG, that's all you. Mm-hmm. You can do that. You want to give all glory to God for that? You can do that. Cool. No one has an issue with that.
2: Correct.
0: You cannot demand that I respect your decision. Often, I don't.
2: Often, I very much disagree with this decision.
3: Right. And most of the time, I really just don't care about your decision, to be honest.
0: And I will often actively disrespect your decision. But you can glorify God in it all you want.
2: Actually,
0: no problem with that. No problem with that at all.
2: The one thing with recruiting that I think I hate the most are the ones that are... that go above and beyond 100% committed.
0: It's like Trump with the prices going down like 500%.
2: 1,000% committed or... Mm-hmm. Buddy.
0: If Cold Takes Exposed wanted to have some fun, they could put together just a cascading list of guys who were more than 100% committed than then went somewhere else. Like, that would be great.
3: I need that. Like,
0: just
3: do a collage. Like, you
0: do
3: don't
0: it real to, and just like have a roll.
2: I need someone to be like an obscure amount percent committed. Like, I'm 328% committed.
3: Go the opposite direction. No, I'm 3% committed.
2: Yes.
0: Texas says, I wish Stephen A. would get a hold of his dad. It would be funny if we could find a way. Could any of us goad his old man into saying something bad about Stephen A.?
2: I'd get the popcorn ready.
0: You know what? There is a non-zero chance of that very thing happening, because Stephen A. as a utter homer for the Knicks has contempt for the Nets. And just the other day said they're irrelevant and they should move.
2: Did he really?
0: Yeah, because the Knicks are champs now, and they are the Kings of New York by far. That the Nets' sole reason for existing is as a side quest for frustrated Knicks fans, yes?
2: That's a great way to put it.
3: I mean, maybe. Like, it was weird. Like I said, I brought this up during the title runs. Like, we're not far removed from KD and Kyrie deciding we're going to Brooklyn, not the Knicks, because that gives us a better chance to win a championship.
0: And they didn't.
3: And they didn't.
2: They did not.
3: But that tells you, I think, more. That was more about the state of the Knicks at the time. And, Dolan has somehow rebuilt his image with the championship and the fans' graces. But, yeah, like, Brooklyn has been relatively irrelevant since they moved across the bridge.
2: Relatively? They've been extremely irrelevant.
3: I mean, they, again, you had people go to the games because you had superstars there. But they were. Like, and I've been to Barclays. It's fine. It's not a great arena.
2: Yeah, it looks good, not great.
3: Yeah. But you should have stayed in New Jersey.
0: So there's a good chance Stephen A. says something about the Nets, Michael, and then you'll get what you want out of it.
2: Michael Brown is a bona fide scrub.
0: Yes.
3: I mean, bro, this
0: not a great Stephen A. These weren't.
2: Not
0: terrible.
2: I wasn't going for the true impression. I was mainly going for just the, instead of Kwame Brown, it's Michael Brown. So it's one of his most familiar infamous rants.
0: Yeah.
2: No, don't give me an A for effort. Give me like a B. That wasn't my best effort.
3: I mean, I told you guys earlier before when it looked like he was going to go to the Nets. Nets had 5 first-round picks last year. None of them made an All-NBA rookie team. Like, you're telling me you had 5 out of the 30 first-round picks, and you couldn't be in the top 10 of rookies?
0: 1 in 6 rookies.
3: Yeah. You couldn't get one of them on the top 10 list for rookies?
0: Just as a – there are so often guys who win Rookie of the Year or who are all rookie, and it's just because they played all the time.
3: Maxi Renault was a second-round pick last year with, I think, Charlotte. He was on the team. He's in Sacramento. But, yeah, you had a second-round pick that made all-rookie second team, and none of your Brooklyn guys could. Now Claxton's out of the mix. Enjoy Julius Randle.
0: Enjoy Julius Randle.
2: How many times has that sentence ever been uttered? I couldn't even tell you who else is on the Nets besides Michael and Julius Randle. Can you? Spencer might.
3: Yeah.
1: Who?
3: You got Denham, the rookie. Is it, I think Yang Hansen is one of the rookies they got from last year.
0: Oh, this is true. Good point.
3: Thank Michael Porter.
0: Thank you, Texas. Yeah, Michael Porter.
2: Michael Porter. Okay, yeah.
0: The Stephen A. wanted the Knicks to, or the Nets to draft Darius Acuff. And then he's kind of ripped, like, that was the preference there, and apparently he has kind of ripped them for that.
2: I did see a lot of national people rip the Nets for picking Mikal over Darius Acuff, which I guess it's a matter of preference and type of guard you want, because Acuff is more...
0: One that plays and one that doesn't?
2: Well, probably. Because Acuff is more of a pure scorer, and Mikal is more of a shooter and facilitator. Like, I love Acuff's game, but he's the same height as Ryan Conwell.
0: Yeah, under guards that are, you know, 6'2 and below, like, you really got to be insanely explosive. You got to be, like, a great shooter.
2: Which Acuff is.
0: Yeah.
2: But, like...
0: Your work's cut out for you.
2: Yeah, exactly.
3: Acuff will be first team all-rookie next year. Mikal Brown will not.
0: Calling it now?
3: I'll call it now.
0: All right.
2: I know. I do think Acuff will. Mikal.
0: All right. Pytel. Mikal plays enough games to qualify for any awards.
2: It's 65, isn't it?
3: 65. I think there might be an exception for rookies, but if we, let's say there
0: just
3: is.
0: For the sake of this.
3: For this? No, he doesn't. I'll sell.
2: Sell.
0: All right. Listen to you guys. Chris, thanks for waiting, buddy. Welcome into the drive. What's up?
4: Hey, guys.
0: Hey, bud.
4: Mikal Brown Jr. fatigue is real.
0: It's over after today.
4: Well, good. I wanted to go another direction.
0: Please do.
4: I want to talk about, but still basketball, but just not that basketball. I was curious about a few things. I'm hearing that Javon Hadley got invited to the Summer League, and I was curious if you guys heard anything about Isaac McNeely.
0: Yes.
4: Also, any other Louisville former players that have either A, committed to play in the TBT, or B, that have got invited to Summer League? Because I know Fats, you know, was flirting with it last year. And I know Rain, I think he made the Summer League, but didn't get picked up by anybody. So I was just curious if you guys had any other information on any other former Louisville players. And the second thing is, I know the ladies are going away for a tournament, but I try to look it up and I don't see the when it's going to be, where, and who they're playing. So if you got any information on that, still keep your basketball, just not on Mr. Brown right now.
0: Yep.
4: Thanks, guys.
0: Yep, appreciate it, Chris. Thank you very much there. Yeah, I don't know. They got to be close to being finished with the TBT roster, just because.
2: Yeah, because they've got nine players right now. I think that if they do add any more, it'd be one, maybe two. But right now, the roster is pretty close to finished, if not finished. But, and with the women are going to the Virgin Islands, I believe. I don't think they have announced dates for that yet. But they'll be going on a foreign tour. It does not sound like the men will be going on a foreign tour.
0: Which, remember that the NCAA changed the rules recently. There is no, you can only do it every, what, 4 years?
2: 4 years, yeah.
0: That's not there anymore. As often as you want to do it, you can do it.
2: You just got to be able to afford it.
0: Right, it's got to be something that works for you.
2: Mm-hmm.
0: I mean, I wouldn't be against it for the men, but if they had plans to do it, they'd already be in place.
2: Yeah.
0: They're already here. They're already practicing. Isaac McNeely signed the same Exhibit 10 contract, which we said is the same as Rain Smith. And others, Javon Hadley also signed this with the Heat. McNeely's with the Hawks. And I got to tell you, I think he could hang on somewhere. He is pretty athletic, and he also could do one thing and be a catch-and-shoot guy in the league.
2: Yeah, those guys hang around.
0: I would not be shocked.
2: He does have to get a little more consistent, because there were some games where, you know, Louisville fans did get kind of frustrated with him, and he's got to improve on defense some. But I mean, if you can shoot, teams will take a flyer on you, especially if you can shoot the caliber that he can.
0: All right, Paul, hang in there, buddy. We'll take a quick break here. We'll come back. We'll come right back to you on the drive on a Thunderbolt. Be right back.
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1: It's been a good summer to this point. We like our football team. I think they've worked hard. I think they know what's at stake. I think, you know, every day has been important to them, trying to improve and get better, and we like what we've seen. So we've got to continue to press through it and get a lot of somewhat new faces up to speed. We've got to be ready to go. We're excited about it. We're looking forward to playing, and we like our football team.
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1: 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Phone lines open, 8150-939-3831-939 for the UPS Jobs text line. Texter suggested the best thing we could do is the next time somebody's got 30 points early enough in the game for Louisville, that guy plays the rest of the game, we get him 46, clean the record books up, and then we don't talk about him at all anymore. I like this suggestion.
2: Draw up plays for nothing.
1: Oh, yeah.
2: But,
1: oh, yeah.
2: Yeah, love it. I mean, if you've got 30 in the first half, you're probably going to break that record anyways, regardless of if you're getting force-fed the ball.
1: I'm trying to think who would be the funniest person on this year's team to get that.
2: Isaac Ellis.
1: Come
3: that,
1: on.
3: That, you got it there.
1: That's ridiculous. That will never happen. Stop it.
3: Gabe Dines.
1: Yeah, like, those aren't going to happen, though.
3: Oh, Ellis comes back for one more year.
1: London Johnson.
3: London Johnson. Okay, that's...

0: Actually cooking there.
1: See, what if London Johnson was actually really, really good, and we just don't know it yet?
0: You would have played last year.
2: Well, okay, fair. You would have stayed in the G League. Yeah, it's really good.
3: Fair point.
2: Like, a lot of the data's already in on that one.
3: You got me there. I got nothing.
2: Let's get Paul. Paul, thanks for waiting, bud. Welcome in to Drop. What's up?
4: Hey, I just... thinking about the Mikael Brown stuff, and first off, I think his dad gave me the same energy that Joe Jackson gets off about his kids. You know, like, he's living vicariously through them to achieve what he couldn't achieve on his own. You know, he had to go over, I heard right on draft night, he played overseas. His son gets to play in the league. And he looked absolutely miserable sitting there on the couch next to his son. He did not look happy. He did not, and there was no joy in his face. He had terminal RBF.
2: Nothing wrong with that.
4: Then not to mention, he wore a Carolina blue lapel suit that was actually pointed out by the announcers that it was Carolina blue on his lapel. He did have it look like a little pocket square of red and black, so maybe that was his influence, and his dad made him wear that suit. I don't know. It seems like his dad has a lot of control over what has gone on up until this point, which that's probably going to change because, you know, the Brooklyn Nets aren't going to put up with his antics as much as we had to. But, you know, as far as in my mind, right now, unless he does something to really change my feelings, he's just a slight step above Trader Van Lith.
2: Trader Van Lith.
4: That's where I'm going to leave it. Thanks.
2: Appreciate that very much. Thank you. Texture says Joe Jackson. I thought he was talking about Michael and Tito's father. He was. He was. That's exactly who he means. He's not that bad, is he? Joe Jackson's a monster.
3: Yeah, Joe.
2: By all accounts.
3: Yeah, it's hard to get as bad as him. Like, I wouldn't put him in that air.
2: I saw that movie. And it was very entertaining, but weird. Because they soft-pedaled some of the unseemly stuff. But he... I forget the name of the actor that plays him. Does a tremendous job playing him, the dad, Joe.
3: Mm-hmm.
2: But also, Jafar plays. He's a, I guess he would have, well, a nephew of Michael.
0: Yeah, he's Michael's nephew.
2: Incredible representation of Michael, like remarkable. But Janet Jackson nowhere in the movie.
3: And doesn't the movie cut off at like 89 or 87 somewhere in that timeline?
2: Yes, it's shortly after he had the unfortunate thing with where his hair caught on fire on the commercial shoot.
3: Mm-hmm.
2: There's going to be another one. There's going to be a sequel. This sort of like the rest of the story.
0: Oh, really?
2: Yeah.
0: Really?
3: Is that one going to be called Jackson?
2: I have no idea.
3: I mean, it would make sense. First name Michael. I mean, first movie Michael, second movie Jackson.
2: I get what you're doing there.
3: Yeah. Thank you.
2: But wildly entertaining. Like the guy, it's incredible. It's just very weird for like Janet to be nowhere. There, everyone except for Janet is in it.
0: So does it cover like the Jackson 5 era of it?
2: It's up until childhood until
0: like Bad comes out.
2: Final emancipation from like the Jackson 5 and Dad.
3: Ah,
2: and you can, it lays the foundation for him sort of going off the rails late in life with everything that happened with his own kids or with his own dad, and then the injury.
3: Mm-hmm.
2: With getting burned and all that, and it's sort of him going off the rails from there. But it only lays the foundation for the stuff that's obviously was pretty unseemly about the end of his life, but doesn't get into it at all. It's more about like how he became a star, how good he was, and the battle with his dad.
3: Surely the second movie's going to touch upon that stuff, right?
2: What would be the point of making it if you did?
0: It's
3: that's true.
0: Again, like, I haven't seen the movie yet, but I had heard the plot points of it does cut off before the allegations and whatnot. And it's like, well, you got his nephew playing him, and the family's very involved in the making of this movie.
2: But she did not want to be a part of it.
0: Okay, Janet, which makes sense why she's apparently, like you said, not in this film. But, like, Tito and Jermaine, like, I doubt they're going to be like, yeah, let's have our nephew or my son pretend to do this stuff here on film.
2: Or like, let's ambitious to be like, I'm going to be Michael Jackson movie, because I don't know, there's nobody really like him, and the nephew does a great job.
3: And it'd be kind of hard to tell the entire and complete story without
2: omitting
3: that part of his life.
2: Says, thanks for explaining that, Matt. Please don't be condescending. That means don't talk down to people.
3: What was that in reply to?
2: You saying Jackson and explaining why one was named Michael, so the other one would be named Jackson. Like, yeah, we get it, buddy. You didn't need to lay that out for us.
3: Okay, yeah, fair point.
2: Yes, I read that Janet did not. She was privy to what I read was she was privy to a screening of it and did not like it and didn't wanted no part of it. She felt like she felt like it soft pedaled Joe, who by all accounts was pretty monstrous.
3: Hmm.
2: I think comparing Michael to him is a little strong.
3: Just a little bit.
2: It's a very, very loose analogy, but not, they do not correspond.
3: No, very much not apples to apples.
2: 8150929. That's the number if you would like to get in here. If you would have told me somewhere, remember when Magic Mike, when he was Jason Anderson's producer,
3: yeah.
2: he would kind of keep track of where the show went, and at the end of the show would like review. And you'd be like, God, we meandered in an absurd way.
3: We really got off
2: way.
3: The rails, yeah.
2: Yeah, I think if any of you had told me right when we took the air, that like at some point we'll be talking about Joe Jackson and the Michael Jackson movie, I don't know that I would have believed
3: it. Well, it is the summer.
2: Texture says the second movie you're right, the second movie will be called Jackson.
3: See?
2: Texture also says jokes are always funnier when you explain them. I agree with that, too. Yeah, especially Matt.
3: Thank you, Mark. Appreciate it.
2: I don't think you meant that. Thomas, welcome into the drive, buddy. What's up?
5: Hey, what's going on, guys?
2: Hey, bud.
5: I think we ought to just start a petition just to, you know, kick Christian Dawkins just out of U of L completely. Just don't even associate with him, you know, because it's two players now that he's gotten U of L that we've been just burned on. I don't blame Michael, but, you know, I think he got some bad advice. Real happy for Conwell, and think he's in a good spot where he's at. You know, can definitely get some deep playing time there. You know, and then, like you guys said with McNeely, there's always a need for shooters in the league. But it kind of seems like maybe they're getting back a little bit to, or doesn't seem like the 3-point shot is as revolutionized now as it, you know, when it came in, like Golden State made it real big, I think, with Steph and Clay, and it seemed like a lot of teams kind of were trying to follow that format to win a championship, but it kind of seems like maybe the big guys are starting to make a little bit of a comeback as well with, you know, Wimby and, you know, Cat and all them guys that are, you know, playing pretty good, and, you know, I think maybe it's coming back a little bit, so I don't know, we'll see, but I do think that like I said, I do think Conwell's in a good spot, and you know, like I said, we got to get Christian Dawkins away from Louisville for like forever. I hope PK just never contacts him again, just keep him far away from the program. There's a reason that dude's known as Shady, you know, and he's I really will not think well of another player that he brings here if they decide to use him to get another player here. So, you know, I'm looking forward. Also, one last thing. I was looking forward to the football season. We actually got our tickets for the Ole Miss game, you know, for I think it's Labor Day weekend. So I'm real excited about that. I think we got a real shot. I hate that it's so front-loaded on the schedule, though, with, you know, playing Ole Miss and SMU both, you know, in the first 3 or 4 weeks of the season. So, I mean, we're going to know as fans pretty quick, you know, whether we're going to be a playoff team or not. You know, I think, you know, that matchup with SMU and Louisville both, I think could end up being determination of one of the ACC championship teams, you know, down the road. So we'll see. Jeff's really got to earn his money this year, or else, you know, if we go 0-2 against Ole Miss and SMU, I think there's going to be a lot of angry fans come the end of the season and wonder why we gave Jeff, you know, an extension to $9 million a year, you know, and kind of going to be stuck in no man's land. And, you know, so I'm hopeful that it goes different, but we'll see. And then, you know, looking very much forward to the game against Ole Miss and hope to see a bunch of you guys down there. So as always, go Cards.
2: Appreciate it, Thomas. Thank you so much. Texas says we might as well talk about the Braves if we're going to talk about the Jacksons. You weren't here for that last week. Leo, who did an overall admirable job for filling in for you by herself, threw us a Braves question in there, which was hilarious.
0: Also, we'll just put that from Max Abel, who's in Montana calling baseball games. He's a Braves fan from Atlanta.
2: From him, I would have understood that.
0: Who's a Dodgers fan, I'm kind of confused with that.
3: Just throwing stuff against the wall, see what sticks.
2: All right, we'll take a quick break here. We'll come back. We'll talk about football a little bit. And some other things. On the drive, nothing to do.

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2: I'm Christine Lisi. The Timberwolves, looking for years for a co-star to team with guard Anthony Edwards, got one courtesy of an NBA blockbuster. ESPN's Sham Sharani is reporting Minnesota's acquiring LaMelo Ball and Josh Green from the Hornets for Naz Reid in a series of draft picks. T-Wolves core, 25-year-old winger Jaden McDaniels, and its 24-year-old backcourt in Edwards and Ball. First Take host, Stephen A. Smith.
3: Well, number one, you can't dislike it. It's an elite backcourt. We have to remember that LaMelo averaged 20 this year, shooting 37% from three-point range. So the brother can score, but his gift is passing the basketball. And look who he's passing it to, a superstar, if ever there was one, an Ant-Man, Anthony Edwards.
2: Edwards, Ball, and McDaniels all under contract through the 2028-2029 season. Free agent guard Kobe White intends to sign a three-year, $74 million deal to return to Charlotte. He'd been a major priority for the team and now steps into a new starting role in the backcourt after the Ball trade. Team USA captain Christian Pulisic expected to return from a calf injury and play tonight against Turkey at the World Cup in the group stage finale.
4: Hey, it's Evan Cohen. Coming up Friday, the Wolves have gone all in to keep Anthony Edwards happy, but I'll tell you why the LaMelo Ball trade will backfire. It's on Sportsmanlike, 6 a.m. Eastern, right here on ESPN Radio, ESPN2, and ESPNU.

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1: 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Phone lines are open, 8150-939-3831-939 for the UPS jobs text line. The other thing they did, the caller brought up before we took the quick break there, Andy and I talked about this a little bit. I did do perpetually forget that Mychael Brown was represented by Christian Dawkins.
2: Yeah, I completely forgot too until he mentioned it.
1: And I know what Pat Forty was on with Dina this morning and mentioned it, and Andy played the clip of that. Maybe just, even if it's not directly like provable that this is sort of responsible for something, that we just, even if I can't explain why, it's probably a good idea to just stay away from Christian Dawkins.
2: Mm-hmm. Yeah. Probably for the best.
1: Right.
2: Just a little bit.
1: Just for now, maybe. Get some distance. I don't know. Odd, right? I completely forgot about that.
2: I did too. How did we forget about it? You would think that that'd be something that we would be privy to.
1: Well, just that we would have thought about it more.
2: Yeah, that's true.
3: I mean, because for most of the year, Mychael was not really a problem. In fact, it was great. And like,
2: yeah, that's fair.
1: Well, but also, like, Christian Dawkins isn't the problem, right?
2: That we know of.
3: Maybe Christian Dawkins has more say in Christopher Brown Sr.'s the scapegoat here.
1: No. I think Draft Night proved that. Do you think that Dad realized that was Kenai Ruth on that picture?
3: I don't think he cared.
2: I don't think he noticed, to be honest. Yeah. He was just more focused on having that microphone and getting his money's worth.
1: So we had a text ask this question. Do you guys feel like there's heightened pressure on the upcoming football and men's basketball seasons due to the athletic department operating at the $30 million deficit? My answer to that is no. Because it can't be heightened.
2: There's already pressure, period.
1: Yeah.
2: Like, you have pressure to win at the high major level regardless as to what your operating budget is.
1: It is unique for it to sort of be out there like that, but yeah. I think it's not heightened, not because it's not important, but it's not unique. Everybody, virtually everyone.
2: Yeah.
1: That was the whole point of the white paper, is that everyone is doing some version of this.
2: Yeah.
1: And it's just because it beats the alternative, not because it's the best thing you can do.
2: Yeah, Louisville's only the school that keeps getting attached to, like, oh, schools are doing all this and spending all this money and operating the red.
1: Right.
2: Louisville's only really been getting that label at times because they're the only one that's actively putting the numbers out there and trying to show people that, hey, this system is unsustainable, not because we are in the red, but this is something that everyone is doing, and nearly every other power conference athletics department, if not all of them, are operating at a deficit. And in fact, if you compare the numbers to every other department out there, I'd venture to say that Louisville's probably amongst the departments doing the best in terms of managing their budget. Louisville's only just out there as like the, oh, they're 30 in the hole, they're poor, because they're actively trying to work to fix the system, and they're willing to put their numbers out there, and other schools are, shall we say, not as willing to.
3: I'd be fascinated to see a school like LSU, who we know just paid a hefty buyout to Brian Kelly. They paid a hefty buyout, or they paid a buyout to get Will Wade back on campus. They pay that to NC State. And, like, all these other schools that have fired, like, that's one that we fired the worst basketball coach in college history a few years ago. He's still making money. So you have that buyout on the books for the near future. There's schools that have had a lot worse buyouts on their books, and they can't be doing better than we are financially.
1: Well, and the other thing is Louisville is somewhat unique, or at least one of few, who the men's basketball program is revenue positive, but it can be like a boon that if the Yum Center is drawing, that Louisville makes a lot more money from their men's basketball team than most mm-hmm. places do. And that football, I think, is just – that dynamic hasn't changed. It's still the moneymaker, but that's more, I think, a little more TV-driven. But with basketball, like, Louisville makes its own money uniquely. There are very few – like, there's a reason that it was, you know, the most profitable program for so long. That's the big thing. It's like your opportunity for a return on investment in men's basketball is higher here than just about anywhere else.
2: Yeah, the only one that even remotely comes close or is even in the same conversation as Louisville is probably Duke. Maybe Kentucky.
1: Well, I mean, the places that draw really well, I'm sure.
2: Yeah.
1: But Louisville's is pretty unique.
2: Yeah, they're trying to be vulnerable. And show people why, like you said, that was the goal of the white paper. Like, on paper, Louisville should be extremely profitable. Excuse me, but because of the way the system is set up, they're $30 million in the hole. And if a department like Louisville's can't get going, then who can?
1: Like, well, right. That was the whole message of that white paper was. We are.
2: But some are interpreting it as like, oh, Louisville's broke and they're mismanaging. I've seen that opinion floated out there.
1: And usually there's an agenda associated with that sort of thing.
2: No.
1: But, yes, the real message of that was we ought to, as sort of unique here and corporate support and a money fountain when it's working, you know, arena, Louisville ought to be fine, and it isn't. So we know that none of you are either.
2: Because isn't FSU like $500 million yeah, in the hole or something like that?
1: They're the first ones who didn't get the memo that like now is not the time to be making everything bigger with the stadium renovations and expansions and stuff. Like, buddy, those days are over.
3: I mean, if they want to mismanage funds at Florida State, I'm not going to cry about that. You can keep hiring bad coaches. Or be stuck with a bad coach because you can't
1: that
3: fire
1: would be
3: him.
1: One of the funnier kind of side interesting things that would to watch is if this Protect College Sports Act were to pass, which we'll see. Seems unlikely, but there's more momentum for it than I've ever thought there would even be. Kind of didn't matter. It doesn't matter what would happen to Florida State at that point.
2: Yeah.
1: Like, we used to talk about Florida State and the ACC just sort of needing various teams to be good. And that, like, if you don't have to worry about the bottom falling out, which you wouldn't, like, it would basically lock in conferences as they are right now. Mm-hmm. Screw them. I mean, like, if you don't have to worry about that, no matter if they're good or not.
2: Yeah, because they're going to get a set amount of money regardless. Like, yeah.
1: There's no consequences. No one's losing anything. No one's going anywhere. Good. Actually, that would be hilarious.
2: It would. I do wonder if there could – this would never actually happen, but it's clear that some of the provisions written into the Protect College Sports Act is to prevent an outright – like bring to a screeching halt conference realignment.
1: Oh, yeah. That's the interest. So in addition to – I think everyone listening knows that one of the provisions in that law is – no Super League, and it was originally basically the way the parameters were kind of written. The SEC and the Big Ten would not be allowed to add anybody else.
2: Yeah,
1: and they would only do that at the ACC or the Big Ten's expense, really, anyway. Mm-hmm. But now it's sort of the bar has been lowered to where none of the four big conferences can add anybody else.
2: Right.
1: Period. So basically the conferences would be locked in at that point.
2: Well, what I'm saying, like I said – what I'm trying to get at, what I was about to say, is that I would love, as part of those provisions, it could help roll back some of the realignment moves, like send USC and UCLA back to the Pac-12.
1: No, no one can go anywhere.
2: No, I'm saying, like, and I love that they're locking it, but I wish that before conferences are locked, they're rearranged to what they were before the Texas and OU domino started everything. Like, send them back to the Big 12, too. Send all these other Pac-12 schools back to Pac-12. Restore it back up. Send – put SMU somewhere. I don't know. Put them in the Big 12. I don't know. Put,
3: they've been a good man for the ACC. I don't mind that.
2: Okay, yeah. Okay, they can stay. But send Stanford and Cal back to the Big 12. Like, get everything back to where it, it – there is some sort of – you know what I mean. Where there is some sort of geographical recognition there.
3: And you're also punishing, like, schools kind of like Louisville, where you're a mobile trajectory because you start off in a terrible conference. Like, we went Conference USA, Big East, did the stint with the American in the interim to the ACC. Then that's going to be gone now. And, again, I think the conferences, we can all acknowledge, they're too big that it wouldn't make sense to add another school to most of those leagues. But, like, Tulane's been very successful lately. I mean, Memphis, I know, try to buy their way into a conference. But these schools that have had success now, they're just kind of stuck at the G5 level indefinitely because of this possible bill passing.
1: But is the, I think that's probably worth it.
2: Yeah.
1: Because, yes, you're sacrificing kind of upward mobility, but everything is so log-jammed now. Like, who's left that could really do that? Right? That could, like, everyone that could do what Louisville did kind of in the previous, like, Gen 1, TCU, mm-hmm. Louisville, you know,
3: so, Utah.
1: Utah's, yeah, that's a really, really good example there, has kind of done that. And I don't know that Texas State and Coastal Carolina can, would ever have the ability. So the fact that you would sort of be locking them in, if anything, it would just change upward mobility. It would just be like you could get really good without having to move.
2: Yeah, it's a fair point. I just miss the days when, like, the conferences had, like, the regional identity attached to them, and now they're just all over the place.
1: And so that would be locked in. I mean,
3: I mean, that's part of probably a primary problem with some of the Western schools. Their athletic budgets, like, they have to be at a deficit because they're paying for all this travel, and most of it has to be by plane because. Mm-hmm. Yeah, let's make UCLA play at Rutgers on a Tuesday night, because that makes perfect sense.
2: That just seems like a punishment, having to play Rutgers on a Tuesday night and travel cross-country to do so.
3: And it's not even a premier sport, it's lacrosse.
1: One other thing worth mentioning on this in this regard, and Pat Forty wrote about this week, that there is some legislative desire to stick it to the Big Ten and the SEC for jacking up college football. And that some of the, basically, like, some of the animus for this, some of the movement for this bill that again has a better chance, I think, of actually getting passed into law than almost anything that I thought.

0: like they're subsidizing them. Nope. They're yours. They're yours forever. You get Maryland for good.
1: Big Ten stuck with Rutgers. The SEC is stuck with Vandy. The ACC stuck with Boston College. You're stuck with them. At least I can take solace in the fact that we don't have to worry about when the next conference realignment shoe will drop if this does pass. Because this whole time with once the ACC settled their lawsuits with Clemson and Florida State so that they could get the grant of rights edited, all they're really doing is just kicking the can down the road until 2030. At least now, if this is to pass, we don't have to worry about that anymore. We don't have to worry about playing musical chairs and be scrambling to make sure we get a seat at a good table. Like, we're here.
0: Well, that is, one, something that I was hoping would have been in the past and hasn't been. But that would be, like, the singular best thing about all of this is having everything that you do be basically just sort of poo-pooed because you won't exist anymore anytime soon anyway.
1: Mm-hmm.
0: And through no... Despite doing everything, like Louisville is not Boston College. They're not whoever it is. Like, it's always Boston, poor Boston College. They're trying very hard. They put their money where their mouth is. They have a lot to show for what they've done. Please stop trying to kick the foundation out from under them all the time.
1: Yeah.
0: To have that off the table would be great.
1: Though I wonder if there would be some verbiage locked in this provision to make sure that no one could try and undercut that. Because if this does get passed, if someone wants to move, they're going to try and sue their way to make it happen or try and find a loophole. I wonder if there's some extra language baked into that provision to make sure that someone doesn't try and undercut it.
0: I'm sure I would like to think that they've passed on. That they've thought through all of that.
1: I would hope so.
0: But who could say?
1: Yeah. That hasn't stopped schools in the past from trying to use the courts to their advantage.
0: Although the NCAA got up off the mat and won one today.
1: Today?
0: There was a hearing. There was a ruling today where schools whose NIL deals were through the multimedia rights partners, so like JMI or Learfield or whatever,
1: mm-hmm.
0: They were arguing that those deals should not be subject to the College Sports Commission and review of those and rejection by the College Sports Commission, and they lost. They sued that it shouldn't happen, and they lost. The judge was like, nope, those count.
1: Hmm.
0: So the NCAA doesn't lose every lawsuit.
1: They're not betting zero, but... They get one. The blind squirrel finds it every once in a while. So these are the deals that are going through like a Learfield.
0: Yeah,
1: gotcha.
0: Those are still being reviewed.
1: Interesting.
0: Now I don't know which percentage of deals are on any kind of a regular basis, but it was a chance I think to sort of get around some of the limitations.
1: There are ways to kind of skirt the cap.
0: Yeah,
1: in a sense. Yeah.
0: Yeah. These schools that say they want rules and limits and stuff are liars. They want you to have limits.
1: Mm-hmm.
0: They don't want limits. It's always been that way. NCAA rules have always been for thee, but not for me. Like, always.
1: Oh, for sure.
0: It's always been about corralling those unruly people. Not us.
1: Like, we're rule followers. Why? How dare you think that we don't want this? Spoiler alert. They don't.
0: They don't want it. 81-59-839. That's the number if you'd like to get in here. Are you going to buy the video game?
1: The college football game
0: for this year?
1: I've already pre-ordered it.
0: I know we've seen some of the initial rankings for teams and such,
1: mm-hmm.
0: Players, that sort of thing, for Louisville fans who are going to buy that game. So far, so good. What do you think? What are you hearing?
1: Let's see. Clev Lubin was tied for the fourth highest ranked defensive end. Isaac Brown was tied for the third highest running back with only

0: Kiwon Lacy and Ahmad Hardy in front of him, and he was tied with Mark Fletcher at Miami. And though, and because they've released the top 10 lists for the various positions, and I don't think they're going to release the full gamut of rankings until close to launch. But Louisville's got two highly ranked players at each position. The one that was a little bit surprising, because they also released the list of the top, either it was released or it was leaked. I can't remember which, but we got our list of the 100 fastest players in the game. And you know who was notably absent from that? Trey Richardson.
1: He is hilariously fast.
0: Extraordinarily.
1: Like documented track fast.
0: Yeah.
1: And there's plenty of video of him being football fast too. That was a mistake on their part. Mm-hmm. We're going to have to put the old patch on there, right?
0: Oh, yeah. By the first update, it'll be fixed. 100%.
1: And Louisville, by the way, that will be one of the places where Louisville need the biggest difference from a year ago is that just the burner, the pure burner. And Chris Bell got up to crazy speed, but he wasn't a burner.
0: Yeah, that wasn't like his calling card, right, per se. He had a fantastic mix of size and speed, and he could get very, very fast, but getting towards the realm of like 4.3s, like that's something that Trey Richardson can do.
1: And that'll be fun. That'll be good. I'm eager to see this offense this year. I think this is going to be the best offense Louisville's had since Jeff Rosenbeck back. And that's saying something, but I think this is going to be the best one.
0: I'm excited to see how much he's evolved his own offense, because you've got your best dual threat guy you've arguably ever had as a head coach. You've got one of the best running backs in the entire sport. There's a lot of stuff that you can do with motion and QB option, QB power, getting guys in space. Like, I'm with you. I'm excited. And then you add in guys like Trey Richardson, Brody Foley, who both are now completely healthy, that Brom revealed last week. Earlier this week in his press conference. This offense has weapons. Now, it'll have to all come together, and we'll see how the offensive line fares. And I think they will, but they're already dealing with some injury stuff with Anwar O'Neal set to miss the opener, maybe a couple games to start the season. But I think the offensive line will still be good, like and good enough to where it will allow the offensive weapons and skill position players to thrive.
1: I think Isaac Brown will make a very, very wide range of offensive lines look good.
0: Oh, yeah.
1: All right. Bob, thanks for waiting, bud. Welcome into the drive on 9th Interval. What's up?
2: Hey, guys.
1: Hey, bud.
2: I just have two questions, and then I'll hang up and let you all answer them for me. First, Louisville being $30 million in the hole, do you think that other schools competing against Louisville in the conference and just opponents are, you know, recruiting, will use this against Louisville when they're out recruiting? And then the other question I would have is, who does Louisville owe left with all of the coaches that they've hired and fired? You know, Kenny Payne, Chris Mack, and whoever else. So I'll hang up and I'll let you all listen.
1: Yep.
2: Or I'll listen to you.
1: Yep. Appreciate it. Yeah. One, no, I don't believe it's going to get used. I don't believe it can be used against Louisville in recruiting, because the primary, if not the only thing that any recruit really cares about is, am I going to get my money?
0: Mm-hmm.
1: And everyone gets paid. So that, not an issue.
0: Yeah, everyone's operating at a deficit. Louisville's just the one putting their numbers out there just so they can show people the system is broken.
1: So, no, I don't. And as far as buyouts and that sort of thing coming off the books, this should be the last year for Kenny, because he had a four-year deal.
0: Was it a three-year buyout or a four-year buyout?
1: They're still paying Kenny, but it's not for too terribly long.
0: Right. It's close to the end.
1: Thank God.
0: Yeah.
3: We can have a celebration that day. That last check leaves. And then we can be rid of him forever.
1: Like when you pay off the mortgage, you, something you
3: or last alimony payment.
4: Last alimony payment.
1: Let's get Will in here before we take a quick break here. Will, thanks for waiting, bud. Welcome in the job. What's up?
2: Hey, guys. How you doing?
1: Hey, bud.
2: They said two players in the draft thought they were going first round. Did you hear about that? And they didn't, obviously. Yeah. I forgot what schools. And I think collectively they had, like, one kid was going to North Carolina.
1: Yeah, it was Henry Reesar.
0: Yep.
1: Malik Thomas from Arkansas was the other one.
0: Isaiah Evans from Duke was another, yeah.
1: Those three.
2: Yep. Yeah. Didn't they have, like, $10 million on the table?
1: Visar, my understanding was, had, like, five and a half-ish. And had he come back out of the draft, I think he – and if he had done the portal thing where you come back and then you're in the portal and go wherever you want, he would have been – he could have been filthy rich. Mm-hmm. But anyway, go ahead, Will.
2: Yeah. So, you know, I think that's interesting. Another thing, too, about Stein down the road, I kind of like his game. I mean, I'm a Louisville fan, but don't get me wrong about the game on the field. He's pretty slick. You know what he's doing? He's padding his stuff right now. And let me tell you what, he's going to get picked off, man. These kids are going to start. You know how it is, that enthusiasm. Greenspan used to say irrational exuberance. You know, you know what I'm saying? And let me tell you, because think about it. Let him scout. You know, like some of these, you know, let him do all the due diligence. And then the Bamas and the Georgias are going to come and go, I want you, I want you, I want you, I want you. But think about it. He's built his goodwill. Will, you know, I think it's a smart move for him. He's like, look, I'm going to go and hype this up. These fans are starving for some good news. You know, so in 3, 4, 5 months or whatever, he gets picked off. Let's say half of the kids get picked off. You know, what are you going to do? People can't retrospectively remember all that. He's still going to be kind of the whiz kid, you know. But I think, didn't some players, one player get picked off already or make a move, football player?
0: Which player?
2: I think one player already backed out with Stein.
1: Well, again, that's going to happen. Well, thank you for the call there, buddy. But look, this is the easiest, probably, that recruiting will be for him for a long time.
0: Mm-hmm.
1: And we'll see. Like, it's going to be a tough year. It is. It's going to be a tough year. And how recruiting goes there after that will remain to be seen, but he's a really good coach.
0: Yes, I think he's talking about Tyler Freiman, who was committed to Louisville for a couple years, but it was for baseball. Like Louisville, like on the football side, they did offer him early in the recruitment and kind of kicked the tires there, but he was never really like a serious target for them, which I never really completely understood because he's a 4-star kid. He's pretty good at football, so I'm not entirely sure why there was no further serious recruitment on the football side. But he was a baseball commit, and he's probably going to go to Kentucky soon. I'm actually surprised it's not been made official yet.
1: All right, let's go ahead and take a quick break here. We'll come back on the drive on FM Louisville.
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0: 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Now, here's Mark Ennis and Matt McGavick.
1: Welcome back into The Drive here on 93.9 The Ville. Mark Ennis, Matt McGavick. You guys gonna watch USA Soccer tonight? What's 9 o'clock?
2: 9 o'clock. It's a little late, but, you know, I'll stay up. I'm getting old. I know.
1: Stop it. You gonna watch?
3: I'll probably watch it.
1: The only thing that stinks is that a lot of the hay's kind of already in the barn as far as who's going to advance and where.
2: Yeah.
1: There's not.
2: This turkey's already eliminated, right?
1: There's not much at stake.
3: Yeah, and like.
1: And USA's already won, though.
3: Yeah, like if we're. Yeah. Depending on how they want to take this, they could just rest all the yellow card players and Pulisic, who's been nursing an injury lately.
2: Which they
3: should, yeah.
2: I don't want to risk it.
3: Just play a complete backup lineup, which I wouldn't be opposed to. Like, I would love to beat Turkey and go 3-0 in group stage, but it's not like they seed you based on, you know, your record against everyone else, or like they have like a whole tournament selection. It's, no, we're locked into this spot because we won our group, and like, yeah, D1 goes here, and everyone, we got. Like, our next opponent's unknown, but that's because it depends on a lot of other things happening.
1: That's what stinks about it, is I think you got a lot of hype about how the United States has played, and you get a lot, you know, there's, you've done a lot of good work as far as, I think, getting people to tune in. And that, like, tonight, it would be great if this, if like something was riding on this one.
2: Mm-hmm.
1: Because you sort of built up to it, and my fear is that you get like a decent number of people who tune into this one because they, oh, I've been hearing about this, and then some of the best players don't play.
2: Yeah.
1: You just take it conservative, play for like a scoreless draw or something and move on. I guess the good news is it's not the classic mismatch of what's at stake where Turkey like could accomplish something by winning. Cuz that's not happening either.
3: Yeah, like, I've watched a couple of Turkey's other games. They get a lot of shots, but they have not found the back of the net at all in their games. Like, I think, I forget what the exact stat was, but it was, they have the most shot attempts without making it so far in the tournament.
2: Mm-hmm.
3: I mean, they've been rough, and now watch them score 3 goals on us tonight.
2: Yeah, no kidding. I do wonder if the broadcast, like, depending on what the starting lineup is tonight, I do wonder if the broadcast is going to try and communicate to viewers who aren't super hardcore into soccer, like, hey, like, this is happening, and this guy's in lineup because the USA is resting such and such, or holding back so and so because they've already clinched group. I wonder if they're going to try and communicate that, like, is pretty often tonight in the broadcast, just to let viewers, in case like things go sideways.
3: And you also got Paraguay, Australia at the same time, because if there was something to play for with both games, they don't want you scoreboard watching and knowing ahead of time, like, oh, okay, we've clinched, we can rest.
1: Like week 18 or whatever, right?
3: Yeah, like in the NFL, where they try all of the...
1: They flattened out that last week.
3: They try, but, yeah. So, like, Paraguay, Australia, I believe, as my understanding, whoever wins that game, if there's a winner, is the second place in Group D, and they automatically advance.
1: Yeah, there's very little at stake in these games.
3: Yeah, so Australia and Paraguay have 3 points total. If there's a winner, that team will clinch group the second seed. If there's a draw, I don't exactly know what the other, because head-to-head would be a tiebreaker, but there would be a draw there. So I'm not sure what the next tiebreaker for that is.
2: Have you guys been keeping track of like some of the potential schedules as for the knockout stage as group stage carries on?
3: I know we're all but guaranteed to play Bosnia next game.
2: Yeah, Bosnia and Herzegovina is basically inked in as.
1: Which we now know is B-I-H.
3: Yep.
2: True. And I just checked, and as it stands, the United States and Bosnia matchup is paired with Egypt and South Korea.
3: I'm not going to fake take like I know a ton about those countries, but it on the surface, it seems like we should be favored to make the round of eight.
2: I mean, I watched Mexico, South Korea.
1: Like, they're not going to be like prohibitive underdogs.
3: Right, yeah,
2: either of those. Like South Korea played very aggressive against Mexico. I mean, they probably gave them a little more of a handful than I expected. But yeah, the U.S. is probably going to be the favorite to make it out of this little pod, so to speak.
3: Make it to the quarterfinals, which I was doing some research. We haven't done since 2002. That'd be a huge step forward for maybe we get kind of a revival of U.S. soccer with some people.
2: If they did get to the quarters, you know who they could they'll probably going to face?
3: Isn't it Spain?
2: Spain or Portugal?
3: Spain or Portugal.
1: It gets real then.
3: And, yeah. But then we're playing with house money, all things considered.
1: I think I would agree with that.
2: Yeah. Yeah, you're probably right.
3: I know before the games began, there was a situation that could have unfolded where you could have got the U.S. versus England on the 4th of July.
1: Ecuador just took a 2-1 lead on Germany.
2: Ooh.
1: Like just now. 77th minute.
2: Good job, ECU.
1: Nice job, Pirates.
3: I was like, Curacao and Ivory Coast, if you just showed someone those codes,
1: I'd have no idea.
2: No. Not at all.
3: Especially because Curacao is a small African country, and like this is their first World Cup, so I can understand not being super familiar with them. Like Ivory Coast, I think you could maybe get there. But no, Curacao, I think you'd be so like, what's that? How'd you get there?
1: Man, so the Ecuador goal, you get a corner kick and a header. The goalie like basically has the ball almost in his arms, and an Ecuador player just kicks the ball right in his hands.
2: Oof.
1: into the net. Like, it's brilliant. Truly.
2: Didn't give up on the play.
1: It's one of those, have you ever seen, like, where a wide receiver is running and he thinks he's about to catch it and the DB just sort of cuts in front of him? And,
2: no.
1: And gosh, you don't even have time to react to it, so the receiver sort of still goes through the motion of catching it even though the ball isn't coming anymore. It was kind of like that.
2: Yeah.
1: Pressure's going to be on now. All right, let's take our last break. We'll come back, wrap things up here. On the drive on our Thunder.
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13: Patrick Beach is on the floor, and it's Freeman from close range beats him. The right punch almost coming, but it's Freeman who punches it home for the United States' second goal to give them a 2-goal cushion.
12: Big game, big race, one place. 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
1: Welcome back into The Drive here on 93.9 The Ville. Mark Ennis, Matt McGavick here. Phone line still open if you want to jump in, 8150-939-3831-939 for the UPS jobs text line. Did want to mention the downside here of Ecuador, if they are able to hold on against Germany, is I think it would eliminate Scotland from being able to move on to the knockout round. The Tartan Army would have to go home. They have been fun to watch. I think my favorite thing, though, out of everything I've seen so far, the Norway rowing thing. Yeah. Have you seen this?
2: I have.
3: Yeah. I have, yeah.
1: I love that. Love it.
4: It's been almost heartwarming to see all of these nations come here and just have the time of their lives. Because I'll be honest, Mark, given everything going on in the world right now, sure. I didn't think that
1: there was potential for less.
4: Yes, I didn't think that many. There will be very many international visitors, and I'm not sure that they would be very well received. Either they would not like their time, or they'd be underwhelmed. But I swear, Mark, every time I open Twitter, so there's like, oh, the Scots have drank Boston Dry again, or this Japanese fan tried Carolina barbecue this time. Like, the World Cup visitors and tourists have been having a blast here, and I love it.
3: I mean, I think the thing with the World Cup sets up is obviously it's throughout the entire United States and Canada, Mexico, our neighboring countries. Whereas, like, because I'm looking forward to the Olympics in 2028 in Los Angeles.
4: Oh, yeah.
3: Because I wasn't alive for the Atlanta one in 96, so I don't remember. I have no memory of that, obviously. But I'm excited to see, but that's all concentrated.

0: one area. Whereas here, you get to see different people from different countries, and they're all exploring different parts of North America to where, like, each thing is different. Like, what's going on in Boston is a lot different than Los Angeles, than Texas. You can go to Vancouver or Mexico City. Also, funny enough, Canada, because they finished in second in their group, they got to come to the U.S. now for their knockout round. And Switzerland looks to stay in Canada for their first possible two games in the knockout round.
1: That was, like, Switzerland, to give them the credit, like, that place was a zoo, and they didn't care at all. It did not impact them.
2: No.
1: At all.
2: Decisive.
1: They dominated that.
2: Mm-hmm.
1: Now, Germany's frantic. Down one in the last 7-8 minutes here. Lots of frantic flopping like they've been shot by a sniper.
0: That is the one thing.
1: It is, and it's off-putting.
0: Like, when they just roll on the ground 3 or 4 times, like, dude, he trips you. I get it. You can fall down. That's common. You don't need to roll over and try to sell something here.
1: There used to be all these, like, America's Funniest Videos or whatever, where, like, a kid would flop down on the ground and cry, and then the parents, like, move to another room, and they would just sort of move and then flop down and cry again. Mm-hmm. And like, are you going to look at me or not? It's giving a lot of that.
2: Or that they look like how the people on the show Wipeout used to look, just flailing all over the place.
1: But then, once the realization hits that it's not going to work, they just get up.
2: Well, I guess I should keep playing.
0: Has your son picked up any bad habits from his year of soccer?
1: No, nothing like that.
0: Give it time.
1: No, nothing like that, thankfully.
2: He's going to watch Ronaldo and start flopping everywhere.
1: He does like Ronaldo.
2: See, there we go.
1: Maybe he'll just emulate the abs.
2: I don't know. He's got washboard abs, man.
1: I know.
2: It's going to be hard to emulate that.
1: Oh, the should we make fun of Kentucky football?
2: Yes.
1: Well done. They announced their like promotions for games.
2: Ooh, what we have
1: for football?
2: Okay.
1: And for the Louisville game, which is senior day, they are doing a blueout.
0: Isn't that common, though?
2: Yeah, that's fairly.
0: So I know we usually, like, indirectly, it's a red out because of the senior day.
2: We're red for
0: the
2: seniors,
0: since they moved that game to the end of the season.
2: Yeah, like, dude, I don't know if that's anything I can make fun of them for, because it's common in college. Yeah.
0: Mark 38 with that one.
1: No, I'm saying, like, but they're announcing, like, hey, this is what we're doing. It's like a promotion. They usually give everybody a hard time for that sort of thing. And deny that they ever do anything special for Louisville. That's really what I was kind of
0: thinking. Okay.
2: Well, okay, yeah.
1: The whole big brother, little brother thing.
2: Yeah, fair point.
1: Red free. Which I hate. I hate that.
2: Like, it's a rivalry. Both sides go at it.
1: Like, I hate you. Yeah, you know it. I'm saying it. Right.
0: Like, it very least also, I like college football or basketball or name your sport. I'm going to keep up with what's going on there.
1: We're talking about all this stuff, right? Everybody, like... Yeah.
0: Yeah, Germany lives rent-free in my head. I'm sorry I'm watching Germany soccer because it's on TV.
2: It's like, we're watching Ecuador-Germany. Like, neither of those teams are the United States. Like, we have...
1: The pageantry of it is the fun part.
2: Yeah, exactly.
1: I do envy English soccer chants.
2: Yeah, there's...
1: Like, we don't...
2: They're very clever.
1: They're mean. They're really mean, and it's really funny. I wish we could have something like that. More like coordinated fan stuff would be kind of fun. But I think you can't try. Am I right?
2: Yeah, it's something like that
1: you
2: has
1: can't
2: to come
1: like
2: naturally.
1: Impose it. Yeah, that's exactly right. That's exactly right.
0: Yeah, it's like high schools where you see, like, especially a rivalry game. There, it's the same generic chants that go back and forth. Right. Mm-hmm. It's got to come naturally.
1: I just wish there was more of that.
2: Maybe there will be if the United States starts to gain a legitimate interest in soccer.
1: Like, oh, no, I mean maybe for other sports. I don't mean for soccer.
2: Oh, okay.
1: That is what it is.
2: Oh,
1: I mean, like I wish there was more of that in, say, college football. Like, I wish there were more things like that.
2: You just want the ole, ole, ole chant breaking
1: up? No, I want mean stuff. I want mean stuff.
0: Just wait till LSU goes to Oxford this year. There'll be mean stuff, Channing.
2: There will be mean stuff, all right.
1: Yeah.
2: That's going to be appointment television, man.
1: I can't wait for that.
2: That's going to be so good.
1: The ratings for that game are going to be bonkers. Yeah?
2: There will be records set.
0: Especially because it was a year removed. Like when Saban went to Alabama and they played LSU, like he was still 2 or 3 years removed from LSU. And, yeah, they hate each other there.
1: What are some of the other ones?
0: Like a guy going back to a place.
1: Like LeBron's first game back in Cleveland.
2: Yeah.
1: And they lost by like 50. Remember that? Like
0: I think
1: place
0: so.
1: Was a zoo, and then they just got destroyed. Mm-hmm. And somebody's like, we were all witnesses.
0: Kevin Durant's returned to Oklahoma City. There was a bunch of cupcake signs there.
2: Oh, yeah, that's true.
1: Lane Kiffin to Tennessee got the mustard thrown at him, right?
0: Yeah. Was that his first trip back? Because that game was very recently.
2: I don't think it was. I think they just hate him that much.
0: Yeah. But...
2: Well, maybe it was his first. I don't think it was, though.
0: I mean, Rick's first game back at Rupp. Or any game back at Rupp.
2: True.
1: I'm trying to think of some others.
2: I'm trying to as well.
1: Peyton Manning play at the Colts?
0: I feel like that's...
1: Surely he did.
0: There's a love there, though.
1: Yeah.
0: Like,
1: yeah.
0: Brady...
1: People understood why that happened.
0: Yeah, like, Brady coming back, like, he got booed walking on the field, but I think it was more like, yeah, you're the rival now, or you're the opponent now. Mm-hmm. There was still some respect there. Because you got to leave it away to piss off the fan base that you're previously with.
2: Did Spurrier ever play Florida while he was at South Carolina?
0: Yeah, they were SEC East teams.
2: Oh, yeah. That's true.
0: What was that reaction? Because, I mean, obviously you...
1: Well, there was space in between, and he went to the NFL.
0: Yeah, that's true. That's why I think Saban maybe not as brutal initially.
1: There was, with him also, there were discussions about him coming back, and he didn't, after they fired Ron Zook, he didn't want to. Like, they wanted to go a different direction. He didn't want to come back. He's like, no, that's enough. I don't want to do that. So there weren't sore feelings. There really weren't sore feelings at all. People were like,
2: no, fair. Yeah.
1: There were, I mean, but it's not always like that.
2: Yeah, that's the outlier. There's
1: like, what do you think it would be like if Lincoln Riley played Oklahoma? Like, it'd be pretty ugly.
2: Oh, yeah. Disgusting. Like, they would... They might throw more mustard like the Tennessee fans did.
0: Like, if Brian Kelly ever had the chance to go back to Notre Dame.
1: The Celtics fans did let Kyrie have it, yeah?
0: Yeah, that's because Kyrie kind of middle fingered us on the way out there.
2: He did the whole incense thing when he got there.
0: Yeah.
1: Remember
0: that?
1: But he also said, like, I'll stay here if you want me to. And then he did not stay here even though they wanted him to.
0: I mean, I don't think they wanted him by the end. The way that his last series against Milwaukee went.
2: Yeah.
1: Probably has a lot to do, like you said, with like the style of the exit. Why'd you leave? Where'd you go? For what reason?
0: Like, I feel like if Durant didn't go to Golden State, people would be mad, obviously, because he left there, but they would be understanding. Although LeBron did get booed when he just leaving Cleveland.
1: We got good short sports memories, too, because like, as soon as he came back, people were like, this is the best thing ever.
0: Yeah, it's like, Dan Gilbert, especially, he's like, wrote a whole letter. He's like,
2: oh, yeah.
0: Screwed LeBron. And then he's like, oh, I'll give you money to come back here. Now they won back a third time.
2: Text your 552 Brady reference.
1: You did good today. I appreciate that.
2: Just had to get it towards the end, though.
0: Yep.
1: You did kept us in suspense a little bit. Surely there's got to be another one.
2: I'm sure there's probably one that is just right in our face. We can't think of what it is.
1: There aren't a ton of these in college basketball because guys don't leave.
2: Yeah.
1: Coaches.
2: Unless you're Buzz Williams.
1: I think I learned this week his real name is Brandon. Or, no, Brent.
2: Brent, yeah.
1: Brent.
0: Brent Williams. I'd probably go by Buzz, too.
1: Nothing wrong with Brent, is there?
0: Yeah.
1: That's not a name you have to hide, is it? Brent?
0: Not necessarily.
1: He doesn't look like a Brent, though.
0: Yeah.
2: No, he really doesn't.
0: Like, Buzz does fit him.
1: Do you think he's mad when you call him that? I bet he does. He's one of those. He seems like one of those.
0: Yeah, it's like when you see Matthew Joseph McGavick over here.
1: MJ McGavick.
2: Jesus. I feel like I've done something wrong.
1: You didn't have to tell me.
2: I'm not Yeah, I know. That's where I messed up.
1: Most people, that's where the mistake is. You didn't have to tell me that.
2: Has Brad Underwood played Oklahoma State since going to Illinois?
0: I doubt it.
2: Well, they're not in the same conference.
0: I was going to say, there's no reason for those.
1: Cal coming back to...
0: Yeah. That was an obvious one we missed.
2: Yeah, that was the obvious one. Yep.
1: Andy won. That was hilarious.
0: That was the one time
1: I've ever just full-throated rooted for him.
0: Yeah, because especially when he went there, I was like, I can kind of root for him a little bit, but then he added 1252 on the roster or on the staff. I was like, nope, screw you. I'll root for you against Kentucky, though.
1: That was fun. All right, that'll do it for us. You've been listening to The Drive on 9th and the Bell. See ya.

0: The roster is set and off-season workouts are underway. When it's Louisville basketball, we're always talking about it.
1: If the right guys develop, if Folgueras turns into a really good player, if Woolley or Montgomery kind of take the reins there and kind of really kind of own that number two spot, and then if Kesey's, you know, shot blocking and an ability to kind of come along as maybe a guy that maybe a top 10 pick next year, if those couple things happen, I think you're in the conversation.
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1: Welcome in to the Cardinal Insider. I'm Michael McCammon from Cardinal Authority, guest hosting this week for the vacationing Jody Denling. And let's add Ryan Conwell's name to the list of Louisville products into the NBA, because Ryan Conwell, congratulations to him. He joins Mykel Brown Jr. in hearing his name called in the 2026 NBA draft. Conwell was a 37th pick overall. It's the 7th pick of the second round. He was chosen by the Oklahoma City Thunder, and then his rights were immediately traded to the Miami Heat, which is a pretty good spot if you ask me. This becomes the first time Louisville has had multiple players selected in the same draft since 2015, following Mykel Brown Jr.'s first-round selection by the Brooklyn Nets on Tuesday night. No Louisville Cardinal has been drafted to the organization under the Oklahoma City Thunder, but three Cardinals were drafted to the organization when the team was recognized as the Seattle Supersonics from 1906 to 2008. Jerry King, Ron Thomas, and Scoot McCray. Of course, again, Conwell is now headed to Miami. Louisville's had 79 players drafted in the NBA, with 20 of those players in the NBA in the last 11 years. Conwell led Louisville in scoring this past season with an average of 18.8 points per game, shooting 40.8% from the floor and 34.5% behind the three-point arc. The second team All-ACC selection appeared and started in 34 games for the Cardinals. Indianapolis native finished the season with 6th in the league in scoring, 10th in free throw percentage, and 8th in three-point field goal percentage. He pulled down 4.8 boards per game to go along with 2.7 assists per outing. Conwell knocked down 112 three-pointers on the year, averaging 3.29 per game, which ranks in the top 20 nationally. His 112 makes was top 15, and his 325 total attempts was second overall in the country. He scored in double-digit figures in 33 of his 34 games, recording 15 20-point performances and two outings of 30-point performances. I mean, it'll be hard. I will never forget the NC State night, that February 9th night at the KFC Yum Center. I mean, Mykel Brown setting records and all that kind of stuff. Meanwhile, Ryan Conwell, the other starting guard, oh, he's just dropping 31 points. He only hit 10 of 14 from the floor, 5 of 6 from deep. I mean, the dude was on fire. What an evening that was at the KFC Yum Center. And now to see both those guys getting their names called into the NBA draft, how fitting is that? It's really exciting to watch their two careers continue as they now become NBA rookies. Best of luck to them as they progress with their careers. Switching gears to football, you do realize that kickoff Louisville versus Ole Miss down in Nashville is less than 75 days away. I know we're busy making our summer plans, but make that part of your summer plans because it's going to be fun. It's going to be a fun evening down in Nashville. And to give another hint that football season is rapidly approaching, the University of Louisville announced the attendees for this year's ACC kickoff, which is the league's preseason kickoff meetings at the Hilton Charlotte Uptown. It's going to be held July 15th through 17th, again, in Charlotte, North Carolina. The Cardinals will go on day two, which is July 16th. The attendees, quarterback Lincoln Keenholz, defensive lineman Clev Lubin, and offensive lineman Lance Robinson. That trio of players will join Jeff Brohm in representing the Cardinals football program at the event, again, on July 16th. I'll be there. Jody will be there. We'll have plenty of coverage right here on the Cardinal Insider for you. Keenholz joins the Cardinals after three seasons at Ohio State. The first-year Cardinal appeared in 7 contests in 2025, completing 11 of 14 passes for 139 yards and a touchdown. Lubin was a third-team All-ACC selection last year in his first season with the Cards. The New York native ranked 4th in the ACC and 25th nationally with 8.5 sacks, as well as 7th in the league with 13.5 tackles for a loss. Robinson earned honorable mention All-ACC honors last year in his third season at Louisville. The former Houston transfer opened the season at starting right guard before starting the final 9 regular season games at left guard. The 2026 ACC football kickoff will return to Charlotte again July 15th through 17th, bringing all 17 ACC football programs to the league's home city at the Hilton Charlotte Uptown. Over 3 days, the ACC football kickoff will serve as the league's premier preseason event, featuring head coaches and student-athletes from across the conference, as well, I guess that is across the country as well, when you include SMU and Cal and Stanford. So, yeah, across the conference and across the country. ACC Network will provide comprehensive coverage throughout the event, including live interviews, the press conferences, and exclusive behind-the-scenes access at the countdown to kickoff begins. And, of course, again, as I mentioned, I'll be there. Jody Demling will be there, and we'll give you all the Louisville angle coverage from the ACC kickoff. Again, that's coming up. Louisville will be there on July 16th to mark that on your calendar for something to look forward to, as, yes, the college football season is creeping ever so closely, and it's such a wonderful thing. I mean, football's coming up so quickly, it's getting close to making official prediction time. I was on a podcast yesterday with another outlet, national outlet. We were talking Louisville football, and we were kind of going through their schedule. And, you know, I basically said, you know what, the baseline for wins this year for the 2026 Cardinals, I think should be about 9 wins. And if it's at 9 wins, I'm kind of leaning towards the over. So kind of keep an eye out for that as the weeks progress, as we do inch closer to the college football season. Is our college football season predictions, what we think Louisville might finish this year, who they might beat, who they might lose to. They never lose, right? It's going to be a perfect season. That's what I'm looking forward to. Hey, we need to catch our first break. When we come back, we're going to continue with the football theme. I'm Michael McCammer from Cardinal Authority, sitting in for Jody Demling. This is the R&B Roofing and Remodeling Cardinal Insider.
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1: 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I'm Michael McCammon from CardinalAuthority.com, sitting in for Jody Demling this week. 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We were discussing Louisville football in the last segment, as the last segment came to an end, and I mentioned that at this point, I kind of, when I look at Louisville's 2026 schedule, I kind of put the baseline at nine wins. And at the moment, I'm kind of leaning towards a little over that. I think they've got, I think Louisville's got the potential to win each game on its schedule. Obviously, schedules, you know, how opponents are fluctuate. You get injuries that impact and all kinds of things, you know. But as we sit now, preseason, less than 75 days out, I'd say nine wins is the baseline, and I'm kind of leaning to 10 or more. That's where I'm at. Over at CardinalAuthority.com, I recently put up an article ranking, listing, however you want to put it, what I consider the five most important games of the upcoming 2026 season. Yes, I know the next game on the schedule is always the most important game on the schedule. Yes, that is absolutely 100% completely true. Not going to debate that fact at all. However, as we sit just under 75 days away from kickoff, and you look at the schedule, there are certain some names there are, because of last year's successes, expectations for certain teams in 2026. There are certain teams on that 12-game schedule that jump out a little bit more for multiple reasons. Teams that are have aspirations of winning the ACC championship. An SEC team with an aspiration of returning to the college football playoff for a second straight year. An SEC team to wrap up your schedule that's also your heated in-state rival. And a collection of a bunch of ACC games where if you don't bring your A game, it could end up in an L. So it was difficult to pull out five of the, you know, two, maybe not to pull out, but to kind of list which of the five are in some kind of order. And I won't bore you with the top five. If you want to see the top five, you can go to CardinalAuthority.com. But my number one team that Louisville has to overcome this year, and I think you'll probably agree with me, is SMU. If Louisville has the goal of reaching the ACC championship, has the goal of becoming one of the teams in the college football playoff, and to do that, you get SMU, a team that you're 0-2 in conference play since they joined the ACC, including a thumping against a beat-up Cardinal team last year down in Dallas. You get that team right out of the gate in ACC play, game three of the season, at home. This is the year Louisville needs to overcome that SMU Mustang hurdle. That is obviously, to me, very clearly the most important game of 2026, and it comes in game three. Now, you start with Ole Miss. That's very important. You got perception is huge in college football, and if you can win that opener, momentum is massive in sports. So that game carries a lot of weight. Obviously, you've got the rivalry with Kentucky. Where would that sit in? So a lot of key important games, but no matter, I think it's a no-brainer. SMU has got to be your most important game of the season. With the asterisk, yes, I know it's that the next game on the schedule is always the most important game on the schedule. You gotta stack some wins. Because if you don't win the games that you're supposed to win, like Villanova and some others, then the importance of the most important kind of fade away. So it's kind of taken for granted that you're going to do what you're supposed to do to face these top five most important games of the season, number one being SMU. We had a chance to visit with a couple key University of Louisville football players this week. Stanquan Clark, a linebacker coming off a dinged up year where he was limited because of injury and certainly fueled to bounce back from that. And whenever he's been on the field, we've seen what kind of impact he can have play after play after play. And then on the offensive side of the ball, Lance Robinson, just a valuable, valuable, valuable piece to this rebuilt offensive line for the Cardinals. We had a chance to sit down with the two of them earlier this week and talk about the upcoming 2026 season.
8: Just standpoint for you, been on the club for 2 years, just in the defense as a whole. What do you feel like you kind of adds to,
9: I guess, the defense and just kind of his leadership?
10: I feel like he adds, like, a lot to the defense. You know, like, it's a lot of young guys came in. Also, like, older transfers. So I feel like he's pushing them every day and being, like, a great leader to everyone, including me. He's a leader to everybody on defense.
9: Do you think

0: And Coach Williams has done a great job also trying to keep the standard and keep us working hard. You know, he's been teaching us some new things, and I applaud him for the job he's done so far.
1: Mike, Stan, one similar question for you. Your thoughts on learning under Adam Mueller, your linebacker coach?
2: You know, Coach Mueller, he's been in our room when Ivy was our linebacker coach. So he's always been coaching us. I feel like he just hit the ground running and just been teaching us. He basically teaches like Ivy, but in like a different way, because, you know, Ivy is like more energetic and stuff like that. But I feel like they both have like the same message.
1: Hey, I wonder what you guys' thoughts were as you watched Miami do it in the playoffs last year. You obviously programs have been fairly similar in the ACC, but to see them do that, what kind of feelings did you guys have? Is there kind of inspiration in that for your season this year?
0: Well, you know, seeing them, I actually was rooting for Miami to win the national championship, you know, just for the ACC in general. But, you know, seeing them go as far as they did and seeing how well they did against some of the other schools in the country, you know, it definitely was a confidence boost. You know, we always think that we can compete with anybody in the country, but just seeing an opponent that we went to their place, you know, prime time game and beat them, you know, it definitely let us know that, you know, we belong and we definitely, you know, we have a spot in the playoff picture. And, you know, I just use it as motivation, knowing that, you know, especially if they would have won, you know, knowing that we defeated them in our head-to-head matchup, you know, it's definitely a confidence boost for, I feel like, everyone on the team.
3: I guess going off of that, do y'all have any thoughts on cultural expansion and what you feel like it should look like and how that might help or ACC guys?
0: Yeah, well, you know, the college football playoff expands to 12 teams. I definitely like it. You know, it gives it more of a true bracket format. You understand what I'm saying? And it gives more people opportunity that necessarily are not conference champions or just people who played a tougher schedule. You know, it makes the field bigger. And so, you know, it's more variety as far as like the type of teams you see instead of seeing just the same four teams every year. You know, it gives it a little more variety. And just like a team like Miami, like that people would not have thought would have made it that far, you know, it shows, it gives teams without that opportunity necessarily to show that they can compete and they can win national championships. Also for the group of five level too, you know, I know they're guaranteed one bid, maybe two, depending on how good their respective seasons are. And so I think it's a good thing for college football in general.
3: You should go to 24.
0: If it go to 24 teams,
2: I feel like 12.
0: Yeah.
2: 24 would be like too many.
0: That'll be, what, 17, 18 game season? You know, we might as well be NFL at that point.
4: For both of you guys, how much does it add to the summer workouts when you know that Ole Miss is the first game? It's not, you know, the FCS school or something like that. A lot of times you might open with where, you know, you gotta be ready to go out the gate.
2: I feel like us knowing that Ole Miss is our first game, that everybody's been like working hard and putting their max effort every day and trying to just be together and be ready for game one.
0: Just to piggyback off Stanquan, you know, Ole Miss being a pretty good opponent, you know, everyone's looking forward to that game. You know, in the past seasons, well, 2023, we had the season opener in Atlanta versus Georgia Tech. You know, I personally like going up against an opponent that's more on the same level as us rather than playing like the lower FCS schools and stuff, because, you know, you have to hit the ground running fast, start fast, and that'll definitely be a momentum, like a tone setter for the whole season. And I also feel as if, you know, here at this program, we try not to make any game bigger than the next necessarily, you know, so, you know, no game is more important than the next game, just so happens to be Ole Miss, and we definitely looking forward for the challenge for sure.
5: Lance, what's it like playing next to Eric's on the offensive line, and, you know, how has he kind of immediately asserted himself in the room?
0: Eric's is a beast. You know, I love Eric's. You know, big guy, strong guy, athletic, powerful. You know, he's come in and he's transitioned very smoothly. Coming from another ACC program, of course, you know, he's familiar with the conference. He's familiar with the level of competition. And, you know, he's an extremely hard worker. You know, he's also a leader as well.

0: And, you know, he's a dominant player. You know, I really enjoy it, you know, getting into the combos, double teams with him. We're going to have a lot of success. We're going to have fun.
1: Just listening to those two, you can hear the leadership. You can hear the commitment. You can hear the determination. And you can hear their self-expectations for this coming 2026 season. I'm pretty fired up. It does seem like it's a long way away when we're still sitting here in June and the game's in September. But like I said, it's less than 75 days. You got the ACC kickoff, as we noted in the first segment, coming up on July 15th through 17th. Louisville's day will be on July 16th. That's right around the corner. Can we just go ahead and call it football season? Stick with us. We'll be right back on the R&B Roofing and Remodeling Cardinal Insider.
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1: 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Okay, I was talking about my most important game for Louisville football in 2026 and said it was SMU. I'll go ahead and give you my second one as well. And then we're going to hear from Jeff Brohm, who talks about how the first half of the schedule, the first six games of their 12-game regular season, he discusses, you know, how challenging it is. It's got some name teams on there. You've got Ole Miss, but it doesn't have a Miami. It doesn't have a Clemson on it. But regardless, It's not going to be an easy first six. Not that the second six is going to be any easier. But that first half of the season, that's basically when you're going to find out what's our season going to be like. And it's going to be pretty challenging. So when I'm looking at the top five most important games, and number one's SMU, the bulk of those are probably in the first half of the season, wouldn't you think? Number two, for me, is the first game of the season. It's a non-conference game, but it's a game where if you can win, it can do so much for your program. Shoot you up in the polls, get the nation talking about you. All of a sudden, if you beat Ole Miss, you're going to assume that Isaac Brown's had a good day, Lincoln Keenholz had a good day, the defense had a good day. So there's going to be a lot of positive storylines coming out of that if you can get the win. So there's a big reason why that's the, in my opinion, the second most valuable game of 2026. But number one's got to be a conference game. But on that note, here's Jeff Brohm talking about the upcoming season, talking about the challenge of the 2026 season, and much more for this week's visit with the media.
8: Well, we're excited to kick off this season here in a little over a month and a half. I think right now we've had our guys back for about a good month, started workouts. Pretty much everyone is here and participating. It's been a good summer to this point. We like our football team. I think they've worked hard. I think they know what's at stake. I think you know, every day has been important to them, trying to improve and get better, and we like what we've seen. So we've got to continue to press through it and get a lot of somewhat new faces up to speed so that we're sharp and ready to go. I think we start with a great, in my opinion, schedule. Great first six games on the schedule. Opening up with Ole Miss, you know, in Nashville, team that went to the semifinals last year, won 13 games. Followed up by a Villanova team, went to the FCS semifinals, won 12 games. SMU, of course, has won 9 games last year, and we have not played well against them the last couple years. Wake Forest won 9 games. And then we got to go to NC State, which is a tough place to play. They won 8 games, and we had a tough time there, barely squeaking it out a couple years ago. And then Florida State at home, you know, just the name itself, the tradition, I'm sure they're going to be a really good football team. So that's our first six. So we've got to be ready to go. We're excited about it. We're looking forward to playing, and we'd like our football team.
9: Questions?
10: Jeff, you mentioned the opener against Ole Miss. Obviously, that's a big one. The national TV is going to be there. How big of a motivator is that, or do you even need any motivation for your team, but to have such a big game in the game one situation?
8: I think it'll be a great contest. If there's one thing we like doing is playing in really good football games, and this is a game that we didn't have to play in. We added this game to our schedule. We wanted to face a great opponent, which we will be able to do right down the road. I think it'll be a great turnout, and we'll be able to measure and see exactly where we're at game one. They have a ton of experience coming back, an outstanding quarterback, probably one of the best running backs in the country, really good players, really talented players. They showed that last year. So we'll see exactly what we're made of, and hopefully our coaches, myself, and our team will work hard making sure we're ready to go that first game.
11: Jeff, how are Brody and Trey coming along, and how's the receiving room as a whole gotten with Lincoln this summer and gel together?
8: Well, Brody is finally healthy, which is good. I think it'll be a good addition for us. He's a physical player that's played a lot of football. He'll be a great addition. He was out all spring, but is now healthy. He'll add to that tight end room, which I think will be stronger there this year than we were last year. We have a little more depth as well and some guys that can do some different things. The receiver room, Trey Richardson is back healthy. And so far we've seen in from some summer workouts, he's going to be a really good player. He can run. He's fast. He can make plays. He'll really add to that receiving room. You know, I thought LaWayne McCoy had a really good spring. He showed up the last couple of weeks and really did a good job. Trayshawn Hurry, you know, just gained more valuable experience. He's a big physical receiver. You know, those are three top guys, and then we have some other guys behind him that are pushing them. But, you know, that room has to produce for us, and we have to be able to have a vertical threat throwing the football, and they got to make plays for us.
12: Matt. Jeff, obviously you're still in the middle of getting your team up to snuff in preparation for the season, but how much scouting and game planning do you do this time of year for the season opener?
8: We do quite a bit. So right now, obviously getting our team ready to go. We always scout our first four opponents, and then a couple others that we think we need to get a sneak peek at. So we've already done that to a certain degree, and we'll go back and do it again as we get into July. But all those things are important. I think that you know, there's time from the end of the game last year until now to do all the things you need to get better, to improve your team, to improve your package, and also get up to speed on your opponents. So that is taking place now. It's an important piece to it, and we'll continue to do that until we get to fall camp.
13: Jeff, and you kind of alluded to it on that the last answer, but are you concerned with so many new players and working them in and getting them ready for, you know, those first three games are pretty loaded?
8: It's always a concern. I think that's just today's game, and you know, you never know what your roster is going to be. Would you like to keep it steady and consistent every year? Yes, but there's going to be change, so that's just part of it. So, yes, these months are important. The off season is way more important, not just getting guys in shape and getting them fully healthy, but getting them up to speed and knowing your system you know, on all three segments of the game, making sure they understand it, making sure we have answers to problems when they come up, and making sure we can start fast from the get-go. And that's going to be important. So I think right now we take pride in getting around our players as much as we can and really speeding up that learning curve and getting them ready to go.
14: Jeff, this is the first time that we've seen you since you signed the new contract extension. Just what are your thoughts on that, and what does it mean to stay at the team?
8: Well, I'm always very thankful for the opportunity to coach here, without question, being here for a longer period of time is exciting to me. I think we have plenty of work ahead and a lot of things we can accomplish, and we want to work hard to do that. And that's one of the reasons why myself and a lot of people are here, to try to win at the highest level. In today's age, it's always a challenge, but anything can happen if you put in the work. And I think we got a great fan base here, a great stadium to play in, a lot of hungry people that want to see high-caliber teams play every time you step on the field, and we want to try to do that. And it's important. You know, I know a lot of people in the community, and their support means a whole lot, and we appreciate it. But at the same time, they want to see wins. They want to see victories. They want to see great moments, and we want to try to deliver.
15: What does it do to your offseason when you have an opener like an Ole Miss? I know you've opened, or a conference opener, even back when Kentucky was the opener here. That was a big motivator. But how much does that benefit you, and can that benefit you down the road, just speeding up a lot of the stuff you want to do over the summer?
8: Well, we're going to utilize it in that manner. So for sure it should help speed up that process of making sure that, like I said, myself, our coaches, and our players are getting ready to go and understanding that, you know, you don't get to ease into the season. You've got to come ready to play against a top-notch opponent with a ton of experience coming back. And you'll see exactly where you stand. And, of course, the best-case scenario is finding a way to win and building a lot of momentum for your football team. And then, of course, if you don't, you've got to pick up the pieces and move on and learn from your mistakes. So, you know, where there's risk, there's a lot of rewards. So we want to make sure that we come ready to play. And I just think it'll be an exciting game. I think for me, anytime you play a great opponent, anytime you can play cross-conference opponents that are of high quality, it's great for the game of football. And that's what I would like to see. You know, our conference, to me, has a lot of parity from top to bottom. Any team can win on a given day, and I think when you can play the best teams every week, that's what fans want to see. That's what people across the country want to watch, and I think it helps determine, you know, who the best teams are at the very end.
16: Jeff, what kind of things do you look for out of your quarterbacks over the summer to kind of differentiate them? And is that still a competition, or do you feel like you're ready to say Lincoln is the starter for the Ole Miss team?
8: Well, everything's always a competition. I think Lincoln is our number one quarterback. We want to get him ready to play. I think he's had a great summer to this point. He's athletic. He can throw the football. He works really hard. Are there certain things we need to work at? Yes, but that's why we're here. That's why we're here as coaches, to help him improve his game. I thought Davin in the spring, the transfer from West Georgia, did a really good job. And he's definitely capable of playing football, and he will be ready to go, and he will definitely be in that competition. I thought we saw a young freshman in Briggs Cherry, who did an outstanding job. I think he's got a big arm. He can throw the ball vertically. He can do a lot of things in our system very naturally, and he has a lot of talent. So, you know, those are three guys that we want to get ready to play. Some years you play one, other years you play two, other years you might slip down to play four in case some guys get injured. So all of them have to be ready, but I like them. They've worked really hard. I think we have depth there, and we've got to make sure all of them are able to at least play a small package every week. And if something happens, then they're all ready to go.
1: Coming up soon, we'll be talking about potential surprise players, potential MVP players, et cetera, top players on the team as that season really, really gets close. And again, as a reminder, we talked about it earlier, the ACC kickoff, the Cardinals will be in Charlotte at the Hilton Charlotte Uptown for the ACC kickoff, the league's preseason event on July 16th. You'll get coverage here on the Cardinal Insider, I'm sure. And it should be an interesting one, as you've got a lot of teams, you know, that have rebuilt themselves. I mean, look at Louisville, over 30 additions out of the transfer portal. If you're not in the Louisville market and you don't study Louisville football and the ins and outs and how things are going, what injuries they may have or how spring went, if you're not following all the daily activities as local media do, you may not be sure how to project Louisville going into the season. And the same for me when I'm thinking about some of the other teams across the ACC and how they've rebuilt. It's a different time in college football. But I tell you what, it's an exciting time for Louisville Cardinals, and it's going to be an exciting 2026. Stick with us. We'll be right back on the R&B Roofing and Remodeling Cardinal Insider.
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1: 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Great stuff from Jeff Brohm this week as he talks about the upcoming season. We heard a good piece of it in the last segment. Here's the rest of Jeff Brohm's comments about the upcoming season here on the Cardinal Insider.
10: Could you just talk about the efforts that you and your staff have been doing this offseason to draw in some of the top talent?
8: I feel great about where we're at recruiting-wise. I think our recruiting department, Coach Marl and Chase and Nate and all those guys work really well together. For us, you know, getting the best talent, acquiring the best talent, retaining the best talent on our team is going to be important every year. You know, there is a fine line. Do you want a ton of freshmen on your team? Or do you want to balance that out with some experience and add that to your roster as you go? That's where you got to figure out. And, you know, sometimes for freshmen, it takes a little while to get them ready to go, especially at certain positions. And how you manage that is important. The amount of freshmen you sign is always going to be a debate. Some teams will want to sign a lot and just let it recirculate. Others will not. And I think that's where we got to figure out what fits best for us and make sure that we have room every year to improve our roster through young talent that we feel good about, but also possible transfer additions based on how the roster shapes out when the season's over with NIL and all those things. There's just a lot of factors that go into retaining a roster, but you have to have answers and be able to adjust. And I think to this point, we've done a good job. We're positioned well. I don't know if we want to add too many more freshman recruits at this point. We want to just continue to recruit and get the best players. And if it fits, great. If it doesn't, we'll move on and make sure we adjust when the season's over by adjusting the roster with transfers.
10: Can you just speak real quickly about the emphasis on Kentucky and the talent that you guys see in the state?
8: Well, we definitely want to get the best players in this state and around, and that's always been the case. We'll continue to do that. I think we're off to a good start. A lot of times it fits. Other times it doesn't fit. There's just a lot of more factors now that go into it. I think if anyone wants to stay in their home state and play at a high level and achieve their goals and get a chance to play beyond, this is a tremendous place for them to do that. And we have full confidence that that can happen better here than anywhere, and we have a great plan for it. At the same time, it has to fit what they're looking for as well. But we feel like we're in a really good position for that.
10: Nice.
8: Well, Caleb's a great addition to have back. I think he's just a football player, and that's what he does. He shows up, he plays, he makes plays. He disrupts the quarterback. He gets in the backfield. He plays extremely hard, shows up every game and does that, does a great job in practice. He's been a good leader to this point. I think we've got good players around him. I think our defensive line is a strong position, without question. Adding D'Amico Kennedy on the interior, adding Gerard Smith, Tyler Thompson on the outside with Clev, having Micah Carter there as well. A.J. Green back. We've got some strong defensive ends, and we feel good about that. We like our linebacking core, and we think our secondary is stronger than it was last year without question with those additions. So I like our defensive talent on that side of the ball. I think they have a chance to play really great football, and I'm looking forward to watching them play.
10: Trent.
14: Jeff, the university has made it very clear that they're running out of money. How does the current financial situation impact your recruiting and the NIL that you
8: Well, we're thankful for the resources we have, and I think our university is doing everything in their power to help provide that, and they know that we're going to utilize it in the best manner that we possibly can with today's age of football and the structure and how it works. You've got to be able to stay up with the other teams, and I think things change every year, and you've got to be ready to adjust and adapt until something further comes along. So I think we've done a good job of doing that. But we try to manage that as well as we can. And yes, it's an important piece, but every year it changes a great deal. And how that will continue going forward, we'll see. But right now, it's rapidly changing.
9: Anybody else? Alexis?
4: One of the biggest obstacles just college football draft expansion. Obviously, there's a lot of different opinions on how many teams they think should get in. I guess where you stand on what that looks like and how that might affect scheduling during the regular season.
8: Well, I think that, from my feeling and from the information I'm gathering, I think it's going to expand to 24. I don't see a problem with that. I think if you look at college basketball, you look at the FCS level, 24 teams will provide an ability for teams from other conferences to get their best teams in and have a bracket where you come out with the best champion. You look at even this past year's, Miami, goes to the finals and just barely loses to Indiana, and they barely squeak into the playoffs. And then you have a Notre Dame team that doesn't get in that probably could have went a long way in the playoffs as well. So I think, for every team to have an opportunity to make it is exciting for fans across the country. I see us getting to that at some point. In my opinion, Power Four schools should schedule Power Four schools. So I would be, I think that would possibly help other teams want to schedule, great opponents outside of the conference. Right now, because of the way it's worked and not knowing exactly how that system is going to come into fruition, Indiana did a great job. Their non-conference wasn't maybe what some others were, and they found a way to win the national championship. So some people have looked at that. But I think it's best for the game of football to schedule great opponents. So I would be in favor of a system that did that for fans and players and for everybody across the game to have great interconference opponents every week when you're not even playing in your conference. So to me, whether that's 11 or 12, I'm all for it.
1: All right, so I've revealed my top two games, my two most important games for Louisville in 2026. Number two is Ole Miss. Number one was SMU. Obviously, Louisville opening the season with a big national game, ABC, down in Nashville, neutral field, fans coming up from Mississippi, Louisville fans coming down from the Ville. Should be an electric atmosphere. I imagine a lot of fans are going to get down there maybe the day before, spend the entire day enjoying Nashville, maybe even spending the night again. I mean, it's going to be a late game, 7:30 kickoff. Should be a pretty fun evening. Maybe a couple days down in Nashville. It's a pretty big game. If you can get a win there, that does a lot. But the number one game, SMU, it's even more important because if you win that, especially as it being your ACC opener, especially since it's a home game, and especially since it's against a team you have yet to find how to win a game against, and a team that has, just like Louisville, aspirations of, again, getting to the college football playoff via the ACC championship game. That's got to be number one, Louisville versus SMU. You can see my full list at CardinalAuthority.com of the top five most important games, plus plenty of other stuff. Great story up there on Adrian Woolley right now about how determined he is after making his decision. And listening to him earlier this week, didn't even sound like there was much of a decision. He said he trusted Pat Kelsey. Whatever he's going to do, he's going to trust him. He's back, and I think determined and looking for even more this coming season as a junior than he did last year when he just kind of got thrust into a new role, a larger spotlight. Looking for much more from Adrian Woolley and all of the Cardinals on the hardwood in 26 and 27. We come back, we're going to wrap it up. I'm Michael McCammon, sitting in for Jody Demling. 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
1: 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With tap rooms in Butchertown, Anchorage, and Clarksville, Indiana, they've got the beer, the screens, and the atmosphere for game day. 1020 Craft Brewery, bringing people together for good. In case you missed it earlier this week, the TBT, the Ville team, the team of former Louisville players in the TBT, they announced another group of players to their roster. Ray Spalding, Trey Lewis, David Johnson, they're all going to join the roster. That's some talent right there joining a group. They joined Jalen Withers, Jalen Johnson, Angel Nunez, Russ Smith, Edgar Sosa, and Malik Williams as nine guys currently announced for the Ville roster. More players will be announced in the coming weeks. The Ville will take on La Familia, the Kentucky alumni team, in a first-round best-of-three series. That's all going to happen in July. It gets going. The first game up in Lexington at Memorial Coliseum on July 18th. Then it comes to Game 2 in Freedom Hall on July 20th. And if a Game 3 is necessary, it's back at Lexington on July 22nd. Coverage on Fox, FS1. More information will continue to pour out as that comes closer. Appreciate you hanging out with us today on the Cardinal Insider. Again, I'm Michael McCammon, sitting in for the vacationing Jody Demling, and this has been the R&B Roofing and Remodeling Cardinal Insider.
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The games light up. 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

0: One Score. He's Brad Evans. I'm Pat Boyle. 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Fun first hour. It flew by as it seemingly always does. A little pat on the back there. I think we do a pretty damn good job, but Brad and I got into it on the LaMelo Ball blockbuster trade. We both think this is going to spell disaster for the Minnesota Timberwolves, who now are trying to go for it and push themselves into the championship conversation by pairing Anthony Edwards with LaMelo Ball, who I think is a losing player. And Brad and I think both think that the Charlotte Hornets will be better off because of this trade in the very near future. We also did Let's Go Streaking, in case you missed it. Brad broke Monty's record last night, 15 correct picks in a row of a player that he thinks is going to get a hit. He's looking to make it 16 tonight. He's going with J.J. Weatherholt. And that Cardinals game, by the way, is starting in the next 45 minutes as they take on the Arizona Diamondbacks. So we'll be following J.J. Weatherholt to see if Brad can make it 16 in a row. But you want to weigh in on the show? Our talking text line is 310-840-4910. That's 310-840-4910. 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Brad, I know that you've got to be loving what is happening at Citi Field here the last couple of nights with your Chicago Cubbies just absolutely obliterating and embarrassing the New York Mets. Yeah. And we'll get to the Cubbies. And we'll get to your guy Dansby Swanson, but I mean, right now, the top headline in all of baseball is just how much of a disaster the New York Mets continue to be. Let us remind you, highest payroll. I know the Dodgers, the deferred contracts. The Mets have the highest payroll in all of baseball, historically record-setting payrolls the last 2 years when you take the average. And the Mets right now, we're a week away from the 4th of July. They are 34-46. They're 12 games under 500. They can't hit. They can't pitch. They can't play defense. 6 errors in the game last night in the game two of the doubleheader, Brad. I mean, this organization could not be more of a laughingstock if they tried. You have the crowd at Citi Field chanting, Pete Alonso. The Mets basically let walk and said, we're not even bringing you back. They'd be dying to have Pete Alonso on the team right now. And I don't care if Alonso's having a mediocre season or a less than average season with Baltimore. The Mets, they can't do anything right. It's so bad, they literally traded David Peterson and just told him to switch dugouts after the game last night. They traded him to your Cubbies. And on top of that, they put another player, Marcus Semien, on the IL after the loss. Gary Cohen, who is a tremendous broadcaster, basically ripped the team to shreds on the broadcast, and they deserve it because they are a pitiful joke of a baseball team right now.
1: Yeah, I don't know what the injury was in Marcus Semien, but it had to do something with his head because he was responsible for two of those disastrous errors in that 6-error game last night. I watched it live on Marquee, and I was laughing. I'm sitting there on the couch with my wife, and I'm like, Little League teams are better defensively than this. Like, they were botching routine, simple plays that they have made, hundreds, if not thousands of times in their baseball careers. And it was contagious. It really was mind blowing. The gross ineptitude witnessed last night. Mr. Met was probably popping stitches, just in disgust at what was unfolding. They're on the field. The first game was an absolute riot. I don't know if you saw some of the highlights, last night, but, it was a day-night doubleheader, a makeup. And, generally speaking, you're going to have a light crowd in attendance for the first game, during the day, during, the week, people work, yada, yada, yada. There was nobody there. There might have been max of like 5,000 New York Mets fans. And what was hilarious was, the Norwegians were in town because of the World Cup, And many of them, you know, they've never watched baseball or been to a baseball game before. So they showed up, a massive swarm of Norwegians in right field, all dressed with a Norwegian flag, you know, emblazoned across their chest in a t-shirt. They're drinking out there. They're, you know, having all kinds of chants and line dances and everything else. You could hear them throughout the entire broadcast. That was the only saving grace. And even the Norwegians were just like, this team stinks after about 6.5 innings, and they just like peaced out. I think by the end of the game, there was only like maybe 10 or 15 max Norwegians out there. Were hundreds in the stands. We're like, ah, we're in New York City. Let's go to Manhattan. Let's find various watering holes and let's have some fun instead of watching this downtrodden product. So, I mean, the Mets are an absolute punchline right now. You look over the last couple of weeks. Now, offensively, they've been decent. Number 7 in WRC plus over that stretch, but they had the second worst ERA of any team in Major League Baseball over the last 2 weeks, 6+ ERA. Now, they did trade David Peterson, who has been really a bad mark, a black eye on that starting rotation. And 6+ ERA, Cubs are in desperation mode right now to try to find some arms that can at least give them 5 innings, couple of warm bodies. So, you know, they trade a 10th-rated prospect for him, is having a decent season in the minors. But, you know, essentially it's like a snow cone machine for a guy historically has been pretty good. And maybe they can, you know, rectify and remedy his issues and turn his season around. And he can actually be a suitable back end of the rotation starter for the Cubs, cause they desperately need one right now, given the rash of injuries they're suffering from. But I mean, the Mets are just a joke. Rose hurts. You know, the big question now, Pat, is, who is on the trading block? And we're going to see Freddie Peralta tonight. And the rumor mill has been spinning about madly, wildly the last about month or so that maybe he could re-team with his former manager in Milwaukee, that being Craig Counsell, the current manager of Chicago Cubs. So maybe he pulls a David Peterson and like say after the third inning, he's like, you know what? I don't have my A stuff. We stink as a franchise. Hey, Craig, take me. I'm coming over. Walks off the field, not in the Mets dugout, but in the Cubs dugout in protest that I'm not budging until you trade me.
0: Yeah, I mean, he should. I mean, there's no reason for him to still be on this team for another couple of weeks. I don't care if the trade deadline is not for another month. Just get him somewhere and get something back in return. There's no point in wait. Honestly, the longer the Mets wait, the lower he might bring his value because he stinks right now.
1: Yeah.
0: He can't get anybody.
1: He does.
0: He flat out stinks. I saw somebody tweet the one of his last outings that Freddie Peralta put up a triple-double. And I was like, oh, what is a triple-double? 10 hits, 10 runs, 10 earned runs allowed in 2 2/3 innings against the Phillies. I mean, how much worse? How much worse could you possibly be? This guy's one of the best pitchers in baseball in the National League the last couple of years. It's like everything the Mets touch turns to crap for a lack of, you know, not getting the FCC to find us here. Everything the Mets touch turns to crap, Brad. And it's so shocking to me that they just refuse to fire manager Carlos Mendoza, and they refuse to fire the guy who is really directly responsible for all of this. The boy genius, David Stearns, who just built such a great baseball team in Milwaukee, and he would have been able to do it again with the Mets, with or without the backing of one of the richest men on the planet, and Steve Cohen. But David Stearns has found a way to fail 3 different times with trying to build 3 separate teams in the span of the last 3 years. And really, you can't take away 2024 from the Mets. You never can. But like, the Mets already had their miracle, Brad, right? Remember when they were so bad in the beginning of the season, and then they brought out Grimace, and they saved their season, and they get all the way to the NLCS. Yeah. Like, you already used that bullet. Last year, you built the largest payroll in the history of baseball, and you failed to make the playoffs when all you had to do was win 84 games, and you lost out to the Cincinnati Reds. And now in 2026, with once again the biggest payroll in baseball, the Mets are 12 games under 500. You mentioned it, the second worst pitching staff in all of baseball. 3 games separate them and the worst team in the National League, the Colorado Rockies. And for Steve Cohen, who has built a reputation upon being such a ruthless financer, a ruthless investor, a ruthless businessman, and a guy that wants to win and laid out a five-year plan to win the World Series before this season began, said, well, reaching the playoffs really isn't the baseline goal, and is refusing, seemingly refusing, to fire or hold anybody accountable for what is one of the biggest disgraces in the history of baseball. The amount of talent on this team, on paper, and the amount of money poured into this team. They're a joke, and they're like the Cirque du Soleil. They bring out new tricks each night. How can we get worse? How can we get more embarrassing? Last night it was 6 errors in one game. I mean, what is happening? And David Stearns is just going to get to trade off assets. And, oh, but that mixed farm system. Oh, boy, David Stearns is building something special with that farm system. I mean, can we take the piggies and the cows off the farm and put them in City Field? Because it couldn't be worse than the product they're putting out on a nightly basis right now. They're horrible.
1: Yes, they are. And you mentioned Cirque du Soleil. I think the only act in that circus, a bunch of Bozo the Clowns. That's really what they are. And the Cubs are just proving it, man. So here's the good news. Let's go ahead and spin this for the Cubs. And this game is about to get underway. PCA stepping to the dish right now. We're going to see if he continues to wield a fiery stick. I mean, he has been the hottest of hottest hitters in the known galaxy right now. But Dansby Swanson last night, that was mesmerizing. You know, he has been a front seat passenger on the Circle Bus all season. Cubs fans are like, please deal him. He's a major drag on a roster. He's killing us right now. The glove's still reliable. Still one of the better defensive shortstops in the game. But he's been, oh my gosh, a leadoff single for PCA right there. Off the bat, baby. We're streaking already. I absolutely love it. So yeah, Freddie Peralta, he might just, lay down and die tonight and lower the price tag in a deal with the Cubs. Maybe he gets dealt tonight. Maybe again, he gets dealt mid-game. That would be splendid and spectacular as a Cubs fan. But Dansby Swanson, you know, a guy has been down in the 9-hole, the subject of a lot of trade rumors, but, you know, a major drag on the organization's big fat contract. And you look at the advanced data, it's truly not that bad. I mean, he just exploded. 11 RBI in that doubleheader. He had a grand slam, had another three-run homer, had, I think, an RBI or two RBI triple. Like, he just kept stacking and racking total bases and hits and RBI in the process. The all-time record is shared by a pair of guys, a Pirate in 1972, had 13 RBI and out of the St. Louis Kings. That's the MLB record.
0: Brad, let me just jump
1: Swanson
0: in.
1: Swanson, over the last five games, holds the...
0: Yeah, let me jump in, Brad, because I think you're having some technical difficulties, and just get a quick refresh there, because you're chopping up real bad. But so Brad is obviously talking about Dansby Swanson, who even the Mets have managed to make him look like Barry Bonds. The Mets have managed to make Dansby Swanson look like Babe Ruth right now. Brad was talking about what he did in the day-night doubleheader. A grand slam, a triple, 5 total hits, 11 RBIs. He's now over the Mendoza line and basically set the franchise record for the RBIs for the Cubs in a doubleheader. And not only are the Mets, they can't get out of their own way, but now they're making players that have been terrible this season, Dansby Swanson, they're making them look like Babe Ruth. And like you said, to spin this forward for your Cubbies, they're dealing with all these injuries. We detailed it yesterday, Brad. But and that's why I don't want to hear the excuses for the Mets. Oh, well, Lindor and Soto have only played in 9 games together. And when Lindor was hurt, Soto was playing, and Soto gets hurt when Lindor comes back, and now they're both hurt, Lindor just comes back, and then Soto's now hurt again, not in the lineup tonight. Like, I don't want to hear excuses. The Cubs basically have 3 pitchers to their name right now, and the Chicago Cubbies are 43-37. The Mets, there's no excuses for the Mets, but yeah, Brad, as you were saying, I mean, Dansby Swanson. I mean, if the Norwegians, you mentioned, you know, they're basically doing the conga line in the stands as the Mets are getting pummeled by the Cubbies. They would think that Dansby Swanson is probably the greatest baseball player on earth.
1: By the way, update, Paul Goldschmidt double in its first at bat. We're 2-for-2 already, baby. Outstanding. Guys, just murdering lefties. That's the formula for Paul Goldschmidt. Remember that, America. Remember that, sports bettors. Anytime Paul Goldschmidt lines up against an LHP, he smashes that southpaw. So keep that in mind in all your betting this summer. Getting back to Dansby Swanson. Again, last five games, he's got 18 RBIs. That is a Major League Baseball record. The underlying data has not been terrible for him. His ISO right now is at 183. That's his highest in his four-year stint with the Chicago Cubs. Last time in an ISO that high, you got to go back to 2021 with the Atlanta Braves. So maybe he's turning things around. Maybe he's truly broken out of the slump and will steadily rise up the lineup. Now, the Cubs got so many issues. We talked about it last night with the staff. Nobody is healthy.

0: somehow, some way, make the postseason and maybe challenge the Milwaukee Brewers. I don't think they're going to catch them, but at least challenge them there in the NL Central. So, again, 0-0 right now at Citi Field. A PCA on first base, though two outs in the top of the first inning. Cubs and Mets. And, yeah, the Metropolitans, yeah, just firemen of the sun. They're terrible.
1: Brett, let me ask you this. Does the fact that I know it's David Peterson and yeah, he's had a terrible year, but he's proven in the recent, just very recent years for the Mets that he could be a viable starting pitcher, a viable lefty. He's had some really good moments in the past. It's not a tectonic plate shifting move for the Cubs, but the fact that Jed Hoyer is at least making some moves already, does that give you confidence that maybe a big trade for a Freddy Peralta or a big trade for Sandy Alcantara, does that give you confidence more than it, you know, did 24 hours ago, 48 hours ago, that maybe another big trade like that is coming or not really?
0: Look, he's working the phones. There's no question about it, no doubt about it. Now, can he find the right move? We got an Alcantara of our own, and Kevin Alcantara is one of the top prospects of the organization who they could dangle in a deal. He's expendable. Maybe a Pedro Martinez, who's up right now with a major league club, very talented second baseman who's got a lot of pop at his bat. Maybe they dangle him in a deal. I want Joe Ryan of the Minnesota Twins. Went six strong again last night, had a rough, beginning, in that game against the LA Dodgers, gave up four earned runs, but was able to turn things around, at least put up a respectable, though they not a quality start in that effort. That guy just goes out and gives you six, seven innings every time he toes the rubber. That's exactly what the Cubs need. The problem with Alcantara is Miami's actually decent. They're firmly in the conversation for the wild card racing NL. That's a really good team. And he's a, the definition of an innings eater is exactly what the Cubs need. But I'm not, 100% certain that Miami is willing to wheel and deal him. There are a lot of people throw around Zach Gallen. Zach Gallen is done. He is roasty. He is toasty. He is washed. I want nothing to do with him. Joe Ryan is at the top of the list. And, I thought Logan Webb of the San Francisco Giants was going to be available. But the front office has already come out and said this week they are not looking to deal Logan Webb. So could be Freddy Peralta, could be Joe Ryan. Those are the top two on my wish list. And I think Jed Hoyer will work the phones. Maybe something's coming down the chute. It's far from a guarantee, but it's not completely off the table.
1: 310-840-4910. Do you think the Cubs are maybe itching towards a big trade for a starting pitcher despite all the injuries, the litany of injuries that they continue to face? Craig Counsell was on Mully and Hall on 104.3 The Score, our sister station in Chicago that we are on almost every single night, talking about Ben Brown. It's the same injury, neck injury that he had a couple of years ago that cost him half a season, so not good news there. But you got David Peterson in the fold. Do you get that big trade in the next couple of weeks to improve this injury-riddled starting rotation? And then any and all comments you have about the New York Mets, if you've been paying any attention to them, if you're not a diehard baseball fan and you're thinking to yourself, how could this team be that bad? Any comments in general about the New York Mets, we'll take them because they're a laughing stock. 310-840-4910. When we come back, we got some more baseball news to get to you, including something about Sandy Alcantara. He was good. Something about the Marlins wasn't so good. We'll explain when we come back. And also, the Phillies might catch the Braves before the All-Star break. 310-840-4910. He's Brad Evans. I'm Pat Boyle. This is BetMGM tonight on Westwood One Sports.
2: The NFL has decided Brendan Sorsby will not be entering the league this season. The quarterback will now have to focus on next year's draft in a potentially loaded class, including Arch Manning and Dante Moore. Westwood One Sports.
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1: All right, welcome on back. BetMGM Tonight, Westwood One Sports. He's Brad Evans. I'm Pat Boyle. And the phone number to join the show is 310-840-4910. You could call, you could text, 310-840-4910. Brad, before we talk some more baseball, what's going on with your Cubbies here? Still scoreless in Queens?
2: Yes, Matthew Boyd has been wheeling and dealing. I think he's already got two or three strikeouts two Ks to begin the game, but he just walked Juan Soto, who is back in the lineup. So after just dancing on the graves of the New York Mets, a bit of good news. Juan Soto is at least healthy and back in the starting lineup. But the Mets are still rubbish, but so far deadlocked at donuts right now at Citi Field.
1: Nice. Well, the Yankees are beating up, well, not beating up, but they've already gotten two Connelly early and the Red Sox in Fenway, beginning of a four-game set. And if you feel like that rivalry has lost some juice, well, yes, it absolutely has. This is not new. And it doesn't help that the Red Sox are god-awful and 14 games under 500, but the Yanks are already up 1-0. Jason Dominguez with an RBI single. And my guy, Cy Young, you might better know him as Cam Schlittler, is on the mound tonight for the New York Yankees. So they lead the Red Sox in Fenway 1-0. Brad, you mentioned this in the break, maybe the most surprising scoreline of all so far tonight is the Nationals leading the Phillies 4-0 because Christopher Sanchez has gotten touched up here. He gave up four runs in the first inning, including four hits? All four of them earned. His ERA is now 2.1 on the season. So, Sanchez, he's actually given up an earned run in five straight starts now. Remember after he went on that incredible, nearly record-setting streak? Well, he did break the Phillies franchise record, but came close to Oral Hershiser's Major League Baseball record. And since then, he's actually given up, this sounds crazy, like this is like to expect him to continue to pitch like God, but he's given up earned runs now at five straight starts. He gave up four earned runs against Milwaukee two starts ago, and he's given up four earned runs already. So Christopher Sanchez may be coming back down to earth just a little bit. As Brad, we've been talking for weeks about just how wide open this NL Cy Young race is going to be. So Sanchez getting worked early on in D.C.,
2: yeah, and we'll have to see what the adjustment on the odds is in that market. I mean, the Miz has been the shiz. Jacob Mizorowski is going to be going against the Cubs, I believe, to start the series coming up. I mean, he's a man of beat. He's minus money right now at BetMGM to win the NL Cy Young. He's been at times untouchable. And you and I have said this. If somebody's going to throw a perfect game this season, the only Jacob Mizorowski is going to be that dude. I really do. I think he's got a shot to throw a perfect game, a strong shot to throw a no-no. His stuff is just unreal. The movement on the fastball that usually clocks at 103, sometimes hits like 104, 105. That's outrageous. And the slider just falls off the table. You cannot adjust to it in real time with the movement, the sharp action, and the speed of his stuff. I mean, he's the most dominant pitcher currently in the MLB game, and I will fight anybody who disagrees.
1: Yeah, remember last year when people were all up in arms about him getting invited to the All-Star game to pitch one inning because he had only started like four times in his baseball career? I would love to see what those people are saying now.
2: Well, there was an argument against that because the sample size was so limited. And I thought it was dumb that they automatically gave him that appearance. Now, did he have the stuff? Absolutely. Did we know he was going to be a certifiable ace? A lot of people truly believed it, but I just didn't think he had the proper qualifications to be an all-star. And I'm going to stick to my guns. I'm not going to budge off that statement from last year, though a lot of people, maybe you're one, that would vehemently disagree with that perspective.
1: All right. So I didn't even know that you felt that way, Brad. So, I mean,
2: yeah,
1: I thought at the time, and I said on my prior, my previous iteration of my show, I was like, well, what, like, who cares? It's the, It's an exhibition game. It doesn't mean anything anymore. The kid's got talent. He's an up-and-coming game. Everybody complains. Baseball fans, I feel like, unilaterally complain that the game does not do enough to market its young stars. And this was a prime opportunity where they did it, and I felt like it was blowback. Oh, he doesn't deserve it. He's pitched in four games. He's one of the top prospects in baseball. You get a chance to see the kid pitch an inning and light up the radar gun, which he did. And now look where we are just a year later. So I always thought that, I mean, I get it if you're a purist, but again, what, the All-Star game is not pure anymore. It doesn't even, doesn't matter. It doesn't determine who gets home field advantage in the World Series.
2: Okay, well, we'll agree to disagree. I just thought there were more deserving candidates of the All-Star team, and it does mean something because, you know, it's something, it's an accolade, it's an honor that people earn. And if you go to the Wikipedia page, you say, oh, well, this guy was a five-time All-Star. You know, when the Hall of Fame voting comes around, that becomes part of the equation, part of the story of that player's career. So, yes, it is substantive, it is meaningful. And I thought Mizorowski just got it because of the prospect status, not what he really truly accomplished at the big league level.
1: Okay. And that's fair. But yeah, we will agree to disagree. Somebody that in prior years, there was no doubt about his All-Star credentials, Sandy Alcantara. And in the last couple of years, the ERA, he hasn't been great, but he's been durable. And you know that that greatness is still there. And maybe it's just waiting for a team that's a World Series contender to unlock it. Sandy Alcantara is 30 years old. And this season, he's okay. He's got an 8-4 record. He's got an ERA of 4.01, but he's got 81 strikeouts so far in 110 innings. Not the strikeout artist that he used to be. But again, it's a guy that usually throws a ton of strikes, and he's a reliable starting pitcher that can help out any kind of contending team. Well, not only that, Brad, as the Cubs or you and Cubs fans are debating whether or not you should make a trade for Sandy Alcantara and other teams that are starting pitcher needy will do the same. Well, here's the problem. The Marlins are actually halfway decent. They're 42-39.
2: Yeah, they are.
1: But last night, if this doesn't want to make Sandy Alcantara get a trade out of Miami, I don't know what will. He became the franchise leader in strikeouts last night, over 1,000 of them. You know what the issue is here, Brad? Nobody had any clue. Well, nobody that mattered had any clue. Seemingly nobody in the press box, nobody working the video board, and the fans, all 800 of them in the ballpark. Like, Sandy Alcantara became the franchise leader in strikeouts, and it took them a solid minute for anybody to realize what the hell was going on. Finally, like, the Marlins players in the dugouts were like, everybody clap! Please clap! He just became the strikeout leader, and finally Sandy Alcantara stepped off the mound and he gave like a hat tip, and it was like nobody was even like, if you got a rousing standing ovation, yes, like Sandy Alcantara had to preemptively take off his hat and thank you to the fans that had no idea what the hell was going on because nobody in the ballpark had any idea what was going on. And the Marlins broadcast, they're, you know, again, they're trying to be as professional as possible, but they're basically like, well, what the hell is it? What kind of organization is this? The guy just became the all-time strikeout king in Marlins history, and it took the people who should be running the show and putting that up on the video board nearly 2 minutes to freaking realize it. I mean, geez.
2: Yeah, that's embarrassing. There's no question about it. Put some damn respect on Sandy Alcantara's name, and a guy that's going to be maybe a hot name on the trade market when it opens up and later on in July. He's got a 2.51 ERA in his last three. He did have a rough start to the season, but he's back to his innings, eatings kind of way. I mean, and he's a guy that goes out there, gets you six, seven, sometimes eight strong. You know, the K per nine, a little bit down this year. The walks per nine, slightly up. But you look at the hard contact rate, still relatively low. A guy that gets a lot of, you know, ground ball outs, on a start in, start out basis. And yeah, I mean, the Marlins are good. You know, they're above 500. They're very much in the wild card conversation, and nobody gives a damn. Nobody gives a flying, you know what, in that part of the country going and see a Marlins baseball game. And I think it's outrageous. I think it's criminal. I think it's disgusting. If I were the ownership, I would, think about, oh, maybe we should move to, let's say, Nashville. We know the Chicago White Sox, Jerry Reinsdorf was debating maybe moving the White Sox to that part of the country, but they need to go to a different zip code where people or baseball fans, people would appreciate going to the ballpark. I mean, it's like a capacity crowd of 500, seemingly every homestand. That team deserves better. Sandy Alcantara deserves better. And how about Otto Lopez? Guy's been like, what, 350 on the season. He just continues to rake. He's practically automatic. We should be taking him every night in the MLB streaking game. He's that good.
1: Yeah, he really is. He's elite. And again, the Marlins, they're in a playoff spot. They're contending right now. So that really kind of makes it a little bit more puzzling as to whether or not the Marlins are going to deal him. And I don't think they are, Brad. I don't think they will. Because
2: probably not.
1: It's not like he's got an expiring contract. They've got a $21 million club option for him next year. Of course, we have to keep saying this. We don't know if there's going to be baseball next year. It doesn't look like it. And so why should the Marlins trade him? Why should they trade him? They can exercise the club option. If there's no baseball, we'll see what the hell happens. Like, do the contracts just then resume? Like, do you basically count 2026 as if it doesn't happen if we don't have baseball? And the Marlins will say, all right, we'll just have him for 2027. Maybe we could trade him then. But hey, we're building a halfway decent team right here. Why are we going to get rid of him if we don't have to? And so I don't know if I had to make a prediction right now, we're just over a month away from. I don't think Sandy Alcantara is getting dealt, but if I were him, I sure as hell would want to, because the fan base and the organization seemingly don't give a damn about you.
2: Yeah, they certainly don't. The only saving grace, and we've talked about this a long time ago at the beginning of the season. Remember, we were talking about MLB ballpark foods and some of the new items that the chefs at the various venues are rolling out. And I don't know if you remember what the Marlins were offering that was brand new on the menu. Remember the machete taco?
1: Oh, yeah.
2: That thing was badass, man. And I would absolutely murder. I would destroy. I would clog every artery in my body taking down one of those bad boys with an ice-cold, delicious beer as a pairing and watch a very good Miami Marlins team. Even if Sandy Alcantara wasn't on the bump, and somebody that was rubbish was with like a 5+ ERA, but they have a few of those pitchers on that roster. That's the only reason why maybe some of the fans are showing up for one of those outstanding machete tacos instead of the product on the field, which is awfully good.
1: Yeah. Man, I'm thinking back now to right before the season began, and we previewed all the best new ballpark foods. Oh, baby, I'm getting hungry just thinking that machete, man. I'll tell you what, if there's anything to convince you to go to a Marlins game, and there ain't much. I mean, unless you're a diehard baseball fan, and you're saying, hey, this team's above 500. Maybe it's that machete, because that thing was, my goodness. All right, 310-840-4910. We might need a little siesta. I might need to grab a little bite to eat. Otherwise, I would start having some cravings. Maybe I'll get Taco Bell delivered. That'll be bad. Nobody wants that. My toilet doesn't need it. My girlfriend definitely doesn't need it, nor does she want it. 310-840-4910. We'll take a quick break. When we come back, are the Phillies going to catch the Braves before the All-Star break? And also, should Byron Buxton get some more respect for AL MVP? We'll talk about both of those. Our baseball conversation continues next. 310-840-4910. He's Brad Evans. I'm Pat Boyle. 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
0: The Washington Wizards made BYU's A.J. DeBonza the number one pick in the NBA draft. Will DeBonza be the generational talent to bring a championship to the nation's capital for the first time in nearly 50 years? Westwood One Sports.
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0: Live lines, late games, and breaking angles. BetMGM tonight with Brad Evans and Pat Boyle. Back now.
1: Oh, yeah. A little Assassin by Muse. Great song.
2: Wow, wow.
1: Welcome on back. BetMGM tonight, Westwood One Sports. Brad Evans, I'm Pat Boyle. The phone number to join the show, 310-840-4010. Talking baseball here in this second hour. Don't worry, we've got plenty of World Cup discussion coming up. We're going to talk some football as well at the top of the hour with Rick Stroud from the Tampa Times, who just talked to GM Jason Licht of the Tampa Bay Buccaneers, and then we're going to do our Buccaneers three-point stance. So we've got some football coming up and then some soccer later on. Team USA playing Turkey at 10 o'clock Eastern tonight. We'll be on the air for it. So a lot of live sports and action to get to and talk about. But, Brad, I gotta own it here. I got to own it. I was wrong about the Philadelphia Phillies. I mean, I counted this team out when they fired Rob Thomson, and they were 9-19. And I said, firing Rob Thomson, you can't pull the same magic rat out of a, you can't pull the same rabbit out of a hat twice. They did the same thing 4 years ago with Girardi, brought in Robbie Thomson, and he took him to the World Series. I said, this ain't going to work again. They were 9-19. This team is toast. And I'll start getting ready to think about trading some of your, basically everybody on the starting rotation except for Christopher Sanchez, get rid of Aaron Nola, get rid of all these guys. And here we are, Brad. It is not even July 1st. And the Phillies are 44-36. So since starting 9-19, they are 35-17. And what seemed insurmountable at one point this year now might be a possibility because of how many injuries are piling up for the Atlanta Braves. The Phillies are 4.5 games back in the NL East.
3: Yeah.
1: I mean, I've been wrong. I've been right about a lot of things. I've been wrong. I don't know if I think I've ever been as quickly wrong about something as the Phillies, because literally they have pulled the same magic act twice. And things could, who knows how it's baseball, so who knows what the hell could happen. But I never thought they'd be above 500, let alone as early as they did it. And now they've got a realistic shot of taking first place before the trade deadline. I can't believe the turnaround in Philly.
3: Yeah, I mean, they're getting crushed tonight. And shockingly, with the Cy Young candidate and Christopher Sanchez here on the mound, he's given them now 5 earned runs. They're down 5-0. Heading into the top of the fourth inning. So I got a lot of work to do to try to catch up, but they're white hot right now. And, you know, the bats have been great. And Trey Turner hasn't had the greatest year as their leadoff man, primarily, although Kyle Schwarber gets quite a few at bats in that capacity. Of course, Schwarber firmly in the mix to win the home run race. Bryce Harper has been swinging a great stick. Brandon Marsh has been well above 320. 315 all year long. The bottom of the order, Edmund Sosa, Bryson Stott. They're hitting, like, the lineup has been really good. They're top 10 in WRC plus here in the month of June. But the pitching has been subpar outside of Sanchez. I mean, Aaron Nola is a far cry from what he was, you know, last year, 2 years ago. They may have to make a deal to try to bring another arm to solidify that rotation overall. The back end, the bullpen's been okay, rocky at times. But, yeah, man, I think it's a foregone conclusion. They will catch the Braves. Now, the Phillies do have the 9th toughest remaining strength of schedule in all of Major League Baseball. So it's not the easiest road to hoe by any stretch of the imagination. But Atlanta's just falling apart at the seams, man. They're crumbling. Strider is a far cry from what he once was. You know, the bats have gone ice cold. They're bottom 3 in WRC plus, over the last couple of weeks. They can't hit. And we don't know when Ronald Acuna is going to be back. I mean, last we heard from Walt Weiss about, 7 or so days ago, he was asked about Acuna's recovery from the hamstring injury. He said he's got a long way to go. What that means, it's not days, it's weeks before we see Acuna back on the field. It could not be until, you know, late July before he starts manning the outfield and a top-hit batting order yet again. So
4: again, Philadelphia is chipping away. Once thought earlier in the season, an insurmountable deficit against the Atlanta Braves, who a lot of people are arguing were as good, if not maybe even a little bit better than the LA Dodgers in the National League. But not anymore. That's how quick things can flip. It's a 162 game grind, and the Braves are fading and fading fast while Philadelphia is rising. I know you hate the Fanatic, but he is driving around that four-wheeler right now with great delight, shaking that bowl full of jelly as he does with the kids there at Citizens Bank Park. Philadelphia will win this division, mark my words.
1: Wow, Mark, you're certain they're going to win the division?
3: Yeah, I feel very confident they're going to catch them.
1: Look, I think Atlanta's playing their worst baseball of the season right now. I mean, that's obvious. They've won three out of their last 13 games. But, you know, outside of Acuna, you know, like Olsen's still hitting. Michael Harris is still hitting. I trust in that pitching staff that they're going to get right. And look, I mean, if there's anything that can get your season back on track, it is playing the San Francisco Giants and the New York Mets in back-to-back series. So that's what Atlanta has over the next week here. One last thing I wanted to get to, Brad, baseball-wise, is Byron Buxton. And I know you've been wanting to talk about this for the last couple of days here. So I'll just ask you this point flat out, and I'll let you get into it. Does Byron Buxton deserve more love in the AL MVP conversation? Because right now he's 28-1 to win the AL MVP. That's the fifth highest odds. But my man has been on a tear for the last couple of weeks here.
3: Yeah, I mean, I think he should be maybe closer to 12-1, maybe 10-1 odds, to get that coveted honor. I mean, he is number 11 in total war, tied with Luis Arraez of the San Francisco Giants in that category. By the way, PC is numero uno in total war, still not getting enough love and respect, on the All-Star, roster discussion. But yeah, Buxton's in the conversation. I think people kind of forget about the Twins and they don't put enough respect on that organization's name, but Buxton is having a career year. Firmly should be a candidate for AL MVP, but will he be? Probably not, but the odds again should be closer to 10-1.
1: And Jeremy Zoll, their GM, just said yesterday they have absolutely no plans to trade him because everybody is picking up the phone wanting a slice of Mr. Buxton, who has got a 912 OPS, 25 bombs, that's tied for second in the American League, and 41 eyes. And I think the Twins would be nuts to trade him, even though he is 32, right? He does feel kind of like an ageless wonder. And, you know, I know that he has struggled to stay healthy in the past, but he's played at least 100 games the last 2 years, and he's barely missed a game so far this season. So, I don't think he's moving anywhere, especially not to the National League. So I think that with Aaron Judge's injury kind of opening this thing wide open, I think Buxton for sure has got a chance to climb up that AL MVP ladder. All right, we're going to take a break. When we come back, we're going to talk some football with Rick Stroud of the Tampa Times. Are the Bucs and Baker Mayfield getting close to a deal? 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
7: 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Domestic data roaming.
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9: Visibly shrinks under eye bags and smooths out crow's feet in minutes, and the effects last up to 10 hours. Influencers love it, magazines feature it, and people just can't get enough of it. As a matter of fact, Elle Magazine gave it an Editor's Choice Award as Best Instant Wrinkle Filler for 2025. In as little as 10 minutes, Plexaderm reduces the appearance of fine lines, wrinkles, and those dreaded under-eye bags. So yes, you can look years younger in minutes, and the effects last for hours. 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

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He's Brett Evans. 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Talked a ton of baseball last hour. Brad and I in the opening hour dug into the LaMelo Ball blockbuster trade. We both think it's going to be a terrible future ahead for the Minnesota Timberwolves. That trade's going to be a disaster, and Charlotte, the Hornets, are going to be better off in the future because of that trade. So we'll get back to your phone calls in a little bit, 310-840-4910. But we're going to pivot here and talk some football before we do our three-point stance as we've gone team by team, talking about previewing the 2026 season to come. Our next stop is the Tampa Bay Buccaneers. And with some contract negotiations up in the air, making things a little bit angry,